0: first game played back at the Superdome after the devastation of Hurricane Katrina. New Orleans won that game over Atlanta 23-3. Well, this week on Monday night, it is New Orleans and Atlanta once again 20 years later.
1: Chuck takes it out of the shotgun. Here comes some pressure. He's in trouble. Escapes it. And now he does escape it. 20, 15, 10. Chuck is going to get his second rushing touchdown of the game as he takes it in from the left side. But he had to escape some pressure. That's all Tyler Chuck.
2: The impact on the city, the impact of that game, the significance of it. Seeing former players talk about those moments, and you really feel just how important the Saints are and how important our work is.
3: Atlanta on the attack, trying to tie. Here's the hand to Robinson, and Bijan broke away and scores.
4: I expect it to be the loudest. It'll be packed out stadium, like super hostile. You know, that's what we're going into, and that's what I'm ready for, and as it should be. Like, not only it's the 20th anniversary of that, but you know, it's just the Saints and the Falcons. Like, it's one of those rivalry games that you get, you know, geeked up for. So yeah, we're expecting all the noise.
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6: Coast to coast and around the world, we welcome you and say good evening from New Orleans for Monday Night Football as the Saints host the Atlanta Falcons. 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Kevin Harlan with former NFL offensive lineman Ross Tucker, Jamie Erdahl, and Super Bowl winning coach Doug Peterson will join us at halftime from our Westwood One studios. The Falcons at 1-2. The Saints at 1-2. And as Scott Graham was just saying, Ross Tucker, and a good evening to you. A very special night with the lights being dimmed and a lot of memories 20 years ago. And the rebirth of the Superdome, which was really hurt in so many ways physically by Hurricane Katrina. They celebrate the 20th anniversary this season with a game against the team they played when they reopened the Dome.
7: You can feel it. You can absolutely feel it, Kevin. And it's very timely to have the Falcons back here as well. Those are the biggest rivals for the New Orleans Saints. There's actually a decent amount of Falcons fans here, but everybody knows that these two teams don't like each other. So to have a Monday night game, hated division rival, and the 20th anniversary of the rebirth game is really, really pretty incredible.
6: We'll be talking more about that throughout the night. Let's talk about the game. The Falcons are coming off a win at Lambeau against Green Bay, 35-14, with an absolutely spectacular performance with perhaps the most dynamic player in the league in Bijan Robinson, the running back for the Falcons.
7: And it wasn't just him. That's the thing that made it so special. He was terrific. He always is. 194 yards rushing and two touchdowns. But his partner in crime, Drake London, the receiver, also had 194 yards. They had really struggled the first 2 weeks to move the football at all. It was the first start for Michael Penix Jr. this season, last year's first-round pick, coming back from the injury, and he looked good. They looked like a different team last Thursday night against Green Bay.
6: Now, for the Saints, they are going to be tonight, because of injury, Ross, without three of their top run defenders, linebackers and edge rusher. I mean, they are really banged up on defense.
7: They are, and because of that, I am anticipating them trying to scheme to stop Bijan Robinson, right? You can always put that extra guy in the box. You can always try to have the number count advantage if you don't feel great about your front players being able to stop the opponent's run. However, that makes you a little short on the back end, which means it could be a big night for Michael Penix Jr. I'm not expecting Brandon Staley, the D coordinator for the Saints, to let Robinson just run all over him.
6: Talk 30 seconds here to talk about the two quarterbacks, Chuck for the Saints and Penix for Atlanta.
7: Well, we mentioned Penix Jr. was terrific last week in his first start of the season. And just talking with a lot of Falcons coaches on the field before the game, they are very excited to have him. They couldn't really throw the ball with Cooper Rush those first two games. Meanwhile, Tyler Shough off to a fantastic start. They love him in New Orleans. Most people around here think that he is the long-term answer.
6: They're celebrating the 20th anniversary of the post-Katrina hurricane game reopening the Dome. Stay with us, working our way toward kickoff from New Orleans. This is Westwood One's coverage of the National Football League.
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6: 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All right, Ross, let's talk about this game tonight. Who you want to be? Let's begin with the visiting Atlanta Falcons, if we can. 1-2 against that Saint defense.
7: Well, let's start with the offense for the Falcons. I think this could be a Kyle Pitts game. You know, last week, Brock Bowers was able to absolutely light up this Saints defense. We know what Bijan Robinson and Drake London did last week. This could be a breakout game for at least this season for the talented tight end for the Falcons. And then defensively, nothing deep and cheap, right? I mean, we know Tyler Shough has a heck of an arm. We know they've been throwing the ball over the place. But make them go the length of the field. What you don't want to have happen is giving up explosive plays.
6: All right, the Saints are coming in 1-2, and they played a very good Raider team here last week and lost 35-27. Tell me about the Saints.
7: Offensively, they need to protect the football. Both these teams actually have had turnover issues, although it was mitigated by the Falcons last week, getting a new quarterback in there. But they've turned the football over seven times. Tyler Shough has five fumbles. that's not going to get it done. He needs to protect the ball when he's in the pocket or when he scrambles. And then defensively, it kind of seems unrealistic, Kevin, for them to be able to slow down both Drake London and the passing game as well as Bijan Robinson. Pick one or the other. You can live with one of them having a bad game, having a big game. You can't let them both have big games.
6: One thing about the Saints, they've got a great offensive pace. They usually have the most plays offensively run per game, at least through the first three weekends of the season. We'll see if it continues tonight. It's the Saints and the Falcons, and the opening kickoff from New Orleans is coming up as you're listening to Monday Night Football on Westwood One.
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27: Lance Moore back to receive the punt at the 35-yard line from Mike Kanan. Two-year man out of Western Washington, right-footed.
28: It got a block to the five. The Saints are going to recover. Touchdown, New Orleans.
27: Steve Gleason got the block.
6: That was Dave Sims on Westwood One with the call of the famous play here in the Superdome 20 years ago. That was the first regular season home game for the Saints in 21 months. The block punt electrified the 70,000 fans on hand, and New Orleans marched to a 23-3 win over the Falcons. The Saints at that time improved to 3-0. And the victory was the first at home for the franchise's new head coach, Sean Payton, and their new quarterback, Drew Brees. The duo rode that monumental play to a division championship, ultimately falling in the NFC title game to the Chicago Bears. That's tonight's memorable moment in football history. Sponsored by RK Zero Proof. 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Make every memory count with great taste and zero alcohol. Drink differently. Drink RK. We have the flip of the coin now at midfield. And the ceremony here with this game and the remembrance of 20 years ago and the reopening of the Superdome. The commissioner is here. Steve Gleason is here. He is the one that blocked that punt. And he is now, as many of you know, battling ALS. So he is wheelchair bound, but he is fighting the most courageous of battles. And he is here to celebrate this anniversary of the reopening. The place is filled. The emotion, Ross Tucker, is very high. And it's hard, even if you're not a football fan, not to appreciate everything, all the moving parts of what this means for football fans, for the city of New Orleans, and for the state of Louisiana.
7: Yeah, I have goosebumps right now. I mean, this is really, really special. You can tell, you and I get to call a lot of football games, Kevin. You can just tell when something's a little bit different, and tonight feels a lot of it different.
6: It does indeed. Drew Brees is here, and many members of that team that had that monumental win 20 years ago. So we've had the flip of the coin, and the Saints have won it, and they want the second half kickoff. So they're going to kick off here. And Atlanta will get it first. There's a first-year offensive coordinator for the Falcons, Tommy Rees, a one-time Notre Dame quarterback who has cut his teeth in college football and is now in the NFL with the Falcons. And with their opening kickoff, it's sponsored by Gusto. 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The teams are wearing the same color uniforms they wore 20 years ago. Kellen Moore is in his second season with the Saints. They are making progress. And Atlanta has a first-year coach in Kevin Stefanski. The Saints will be kicking off from our right to our left. And deep back will be Branch and Zacchaeus for Atlanta. It's the boot by Daniel Carlson. It lands at the 5. It goes into the end zone because it landed in the landing zone. The ball will go, Ross, to the 20-yard line. And Michael Penix will make his second start of the season with the Falcons, first and 10 at their 20.
7: And talking with some of the Falcons coaches on the field before the game, they had huge smiles on their face when talking about Michael Penix Jr. They felt like they were really handcuffed those first two games. With Cooper Rush, he just does not have the same arm, not nearly the same arm that Michael Penix Jr. has, which really allowed them to open things up last week against Green Bay.
6: In the pistol, 20 of Atlanta, first and 10 Penix. Robinson the back, 5 yards away from the center. There's the shotgun snap, the quick throw, London on the near side, 20-yard line, 25, near sideline, 30. Stiff arms his way for a catch and run, first down of 12. Up to Ross, the 32 of the Falcons.
7: You call that, Kevin, either a smoke or a look pass, meaning it was a called run in the huddle. But they always have that built in case it's man-to-man on the outside and the corner's playing off. And London is so big and physical that if you can get out there like that, he can break a tackle.
6: From the 32 of the Falcons, shotgun formation for Penix. Red jerseys and white pants for the Falcons. Shotgun snap, drops back three, three-man rush. Dumps it off, caught by the tight end, 30 far side, 35, 40 far sideline. Catching and running is Austin Hooper. They knock him down at the 41 of the Falcons. He picks up 9. So a gain of 12 on first down to one tight end. And wide receiver London is a huge target. That time at Hooper, a catch and run of 9.
7: You love the screen pass early in the game as an offensive lineman because hopefully it slows down those D linemen. Second and super short, Kevin. This is an opportunity to go for an explosive play if you're confident about third down.
6: Atlanta at their 41. Penix under center. Second one. Snap. Turns to his left. Hands to Robinson over the left tackle. He's by the 50. Far sideline. Foot race. 40. Far sideline. 30. Chase to the 20. The 10. The 5. Touchdown. Bijan Robinson explodes for 54 yards. And a touchdown run for the Falcon running back. And on the third play of the game, Atlanta with an electrifying run. And Robinson does it. Officially 59-yard touchdown run.
7: Third play of the game. First carry for Robinson. It's zone left. No idea what the defensive backs for the Saints were doing. It was man coverage. There was nobody out there. And Robinson just took off.
6: Nick Folk with the extra point. It is up and in. Bijan Robinson is the number one player in the NFL coming into week four in yards for scrimmage. All pro, he is the reigning NFC Offensive Player of the Week for his incredible performance at Green Bay last week. Third play of the game, 59-yard touchdown run, 7-0 Falcons. This is Westwood One's coverage of the NFL.
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6: 59 yards and an early lead, Ross Tucker, Falcons over the Saints, with about a minute and a half gone here in the first.
7: Well, and here I thought the Saints would have a terrific plan for how to slow down Bijan Robinson. That was just inside zone to the left, and everybody got blocked up very easily. Because Drake London was coming in to crack the safety, the corner followed with him. I don't know that a Saint defender got within 3 yards of him. That's one of the easiest 60-yard touchdown runs you'll ever see.
6: Jaden Price and Berrien Brown are back for the New Orleans Saints as the Falcons will kick off after the long touchdown run by Robinson. It is end over end, and it will be taken here by the defensive back Price. He's on the numbers, the 20. He's on the 25, and then brought down at about the 27-yard line on a 24-yard Saints kickoff return. Later on, we'll select the top dog offensive player of the game, sponsored by Top Dog Law. After an accident, you need to score. 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The Saints break huddle. white jerseys, old gold pants. The quarterback, Chuck, will backpedal in the gun. Alvin Kamara is back there with him as the back. Achan is injured and out. There's the shotgun snap on first and 10. Line drive throw to the numbers. Far side, incomplete and broken up. On the quick hitter, it's incomplete at the 25-yard line of the Saints. It'll be second and 10 for New Orleans.
7: And there's a Falcon down.
6: All of a sudden, yep, he just went to a knee. And that player is Jesse Bates. Or there's another player. Bates was down, and now he is up, and another player is down. Is that Harold Perkins, perhaps?
7: I think it's
6: C.J. Henderson. Yeah. C.J. Henderson is down. Go through the whole roster here, but Henderson is the starting cornerback and down. Jeff Ulbrich is the defensive coordinator for the Falcons. Second season in that position. There's an injury timeout. Our first quarter clock here at 13:25 and a 7-0 lead for the Falcons. And you're listening to Monday Night Football on Westwood One.
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6: 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There was an injured defensive back for the Falcons. He has walked off under his own power. That was C.J. Henderson. Billy Bowman has taken his place. There are four in the secondary. Four, make it five. For the Atlanta Falcons, it's second down and 10. Chuck under center gets the snap from his own 27. He drops back to throw and a short pass to the near sideline with a diving catch by Bailey, the former Bronco receiver. He scoops it in, gains a yard, gets to the 28 of New Orleans. A gain of two, make it third and eight coming up for the Saints, who trail early 7-0.
7: Nice job by Chuck just to get rid of that one, as the Falcons were right in his face on the bootleg, not fooled at all. Third and long, Jeff Ulbrich's known for his pressure packages.
6: Donaldson is in, third and eight. Chuck gets the snap, winds up, long pass, near sideline, incomplete at the 25. Looking for Bryce Lance, who's a rookie out of North Dakota State. And another player is down for the Falcons. He is face down and not moving at the 18-yard line in the middle of the field. So that player is down. The second Falcon. And that may have been Harold Perkins. Or is that Za'Darius Smith? We're so far up here, folks. I am apologizing. It was Za'Darius Smith, the 12-year veteran who has played for multiple teams in the NFL. He is face down. An incomplete pass by the Saints quarterback. It's 4th and 8. Their punting unit will take the field in a second. Saints players on the far side of the field all have taken a knee. As Smith is down, they're looking at him. A couple minutes into the first quarter here in New Orleans, 7-0 Falcons, and a long touchdown run by Bijan Robinson. 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
6: Well, the headline here is all is good with Za'Darius Smith, but it was the look of it initially was not good. In fact, it was so initially bad, they brought the cart out on the field to take him off, but Za'Darius Smith sat up, they took off his helmet, they did a quick test of his limbs, and he has taken off his helmet. He has run off the field, actually. He's a 12-year veteran. He's clearly gone through a lot in his career, but it's a good sign, Ross Tucker, that he is off. And under his own power, they'll do a further examination.
7: Very good sign. He took a knee to the top of the head. I did not like the way that looked at all. I was nervous. Feel a lot better about it now.
6: The punter is Ryan Wright for New Orleans, punting from our right to our left. And deep back is Zachariah Branch, who is a rookie out of Georgia. High hopes for him. Third-round pick, standing at his 22. It's a belt-high long snap. The New Orleans punt is sent down the near side, along the numbers. Fair caught at the 19. Flag has been thrown. 52-yard punt, 4-5-7 on the hang, with 12:50 to play in the first. And the Saints on top, 7-0. Flag was down. Lan Clark is our referee tonight, 7th season as an NFL referee.
34: Holding. Offense number 46. A 10-yard penalty. Replay, 4th down.
6: That's the long snapper, Cal Adomaitis, who is in the Green Bay Packer training camp. And they're going to punt again.
7: It's a good call. He definitely hooked the Falcon he was trying to block, Zach Harrison. And the Falcons are going to make him re-kick, because sometimes you feel like you have a chance for a return now, because the punt team, those guys should be gassed. I mean, they just sprinted 60 yards down the field. Now you're going to ask him to do it again in short order.
6: Ryan Wright will now move back to his own five to retrieve the long snap. Zachariah Branch is back to our left in the red jerseys.

0: the Falcons. I'm going play action pass here, seeing if they have something deep.
1: Atlanta's at the 42 of New Orleans with Penix under center. Second down and one. Robinson by himself, the back. There's the snap. Turns to his right. Hands to Robinson. Directed over the right tackle. Cuts inside over the guard and the hash to the 39. He's got the first down for Atlanta. Picking up three. This on the heels of his 59-yard touchdown run to begin the game.
0: You know, it's interesting because some people talk about football at times like the goal is to get first down. The goal isn't to get first down. The goal is to get points. And so just getting it a first and 10 is not nearly as impactful as an explosive play, but sometimes I think coaches are a little too conservative on those second and shorts.
1: 39 in New Orleans, Atlanta first and 10. Brian Robinson is in as the running back. Penix is in the gun. Two tight ends. The snap is there. The fake handoff. Drops back five. Winds up. One pass. Far sideline incomplete. Looking for London. Hit the coverage across the way by Quincy Riley. Their starting cornerback and a second-year player out of Louisville. Incomplete on that bullet thrown by Penix. Second down and 10 coming up with the Falcons. Up 7-0.
0: It was a bullet. And you can see Penix just has a whip-like arm. He's not a real thick, powerful guy, but he's got big hands, long levers, and he can really put a lot of velocity on the ball.
1: Second down, 10. Bijan Robinson is back in. Penix is in the gun. 39 in New Orleans. 11-10 to play in the first quarter. Shotgun snap, hand to Robinson. He runs over the guard on the hash to the 36 of the Saints. Right down the middle. It's a gain of three. It'll be 3rd and 7 for Atlanta.
0: Interesting part of the field here. At the 36-yard line, a lot of times defensive coordinators will try to come with pressure with a blitz to try to knock him out of field goal range. Let's see if Staley tries to heat up Penix Jr.
1: It's 3rd down and 7. Penix is in the gun. Robinson to his side. 36 in New Orleans. They've crowded that defensive line. Waiting for the shotgun snap. There it is, belt high. Blocked by Robinson. Pass down the middle. It is to the near sideline. As they were going for the shallow cross and Jahan Dotson, it is incomplete on the near sideline, ending up in about the 25 of New Orleans. Overshot him. Incomplete. It's 4th and 7. Right now, it would be about a 54-yard field goal. And they're going to keep the offense. The Falcons are on the field on a 4th and 7.
0: This surprises me a little bit. I mean, maybe you're going for the free play, but even if you get them to jump, it's not a first down. Says a little bit, I think, about the faith they have in their kicking game.
1: Bijan Robinson, the back, 4th and 7. Penix in the gun, 36 in New Orleans. He wants the snap. There it goes. He was not expecting it. Flags are thrown. Whistles are blown. And Penix tried to call a timeout, and that ball hit him in the chest and bounced up, and he reeled it in. And that's when the flags were thrown and the whistles were blown. With 10:23 to play in the first. And a 7-0 Falcon lead. So some confusion on the play, a false start.
2: Prior to the snap, delay a game.
1: Oh, delay a game.
2: Offense, 5-yard penalty. First down.
0: Well, that is certainly not what they were looking for there. And I think they must have determined pregame, Kevin, that 54 yards is a little bit too far for the veteran Nick Folk. You know, maybe they didn't want to do that. I mean, the other option is they were just trying to draw them off sides. But if you draw them off sides there, it's not a first down.
1: So the punt will come from the Falcons from left to right. Berrien Brown is inside the New Orleans 10 to our right. Jake Bailey will be punting. It's a high snap and a right-footed punt, which goes end over end on the far numbers. Fair caught, 13 of the Saints to our right. Hang of 4-1, 28-yard punt. And what it was really was a placement, and it was a good one by Bailey. There's a timeout on the field here in New Orleans. 10-19 in the first. 7-0 Falcons, and you're listening to Monday Night Football on Westwood One.
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6: Back in New Orleans, 7-0 Falcons. Don't miss the NFL action this Thursday on Amazon Prime. The Buccaneers and the Cowboys. And, of course, you can hear that game right here on many of these same Westwood One stations. And on the Westwood One Sports app. A punt moments ago by Atlanta. It's first and 10 for the Saints at their own 13. Game began with a 59-yard touchdown run by Bijan Robinson. It's first and 10. Shuck is under center. And somebody moves. And flags are thrown. As Shuck was calling out his cadence, the quarterback for New Orleans. 10-19 first quarter.
7: Encroachment. Defense under 92. 5-yard penalty. Still first down.
6: That's Mason Smith. They got him in a trade with Jacksonville. He's on the defensive line.
8: Love the hard count there on first down. These Falcons defenders play so hard for Jeff Ulbrich, just flying around. That's one way to slow him down a little bit. Don't let him have the idea that they can time up the count.
6: Kendre Miller is the running back. Shuck will be under center. Two tight ends, first and 5 with a penalty at the New Orleans 18. Now he stands up. Changing his protections, perhaps. Four-man defensive front. He gets the snap. He spins and he pitches out to Miller. Runs laterally on the 15. Stiff arms his way and is spun out of bounds. Coming to the near sideline. He got to the 16-yard line and loses 2 on the play. Good pursuit by the Falcons. It'll be second down and 7 for New Orleans.
8: Za'Darius Smith, Kevin's being evaluated for a concussion and neck injury. He is questionable to return.
6: We've still not heard about C.J. Henderson taking his place as Billy Bowman. Second down, that's in the secondary for the Falcons. Second down 7. Shuck under center at his own New Orleans 16. Looking left and looking right. There's another whistle. There's another flag.
7: False start. Offense number 4. 5-yard penalty. Second down.
6: The rookie tight end, Oscar Delp out of Georgia, was called right there. A very choppy game to begin here in Louisiana.
8: You just took, I was going to say disjointed, but I think choppy's a better word.
6: Choppy, disjointed.
8: You know, the word disjointed is a little disjointed. I feel like, choppy's a little better.
6: Second down 12. Saints back at their 11. Miller is the back. Shuck is in the gun. Four-man rush. Shotgun snap. Cuts back to the one. Hit as he throws at the goal line. Pass far side. Caught by the tight end. Johnson over the shoulder. Far sideline. At the 34-yard line of New Orleans. Heavily pressured. The quarterback, Tyler Shuck, connects with his tight end for 23 on the far sideline. First and 10, New Orleans.
8: That is what impresses me the most about Tyler Shuck. That's why I love Tyler Shuck. He knew he was about to get smoked, and he stood in there and delivered an absolute strike down the field. That's why I said in the pregame show, He reminds me a little bit of my former teammate, Drew Bledsoe.
6: New Orleans 34, Shuck under center, first and 10. There's the snap, handoff Kamara. He goes over the right tackle and works his way out to the 38, Ross. 37-yard line in New Orleans. He picks up three on the play. The starting cornerback for the Falcons back out there, C.J. Henderson. It'll be second down and seven in a 7-0 Atlanta lead.
8: You know, it felt like guys like Shuck used to be the prototype. 6'6", 220, big arm. It's not necessarily like that anymore. There's guys at quarterback coming in all shapes and sizes, but he does remind me of what everybody was looking for, you know, about 20 years ago.
6: 38 of the Saints. Shuck is under center, gets the snap, fakes to Kamara, drops back seven, short pass near side, Kamara, the backpedaling catch, near sideline, then drilled by Bowman. On the near sideline in front of the Saints bench, below us here at the 43-yard line in New Orleans. He picks up five, and Ross, that'll bring up third down and one for the Saints. The clock at 7:49 in the first.
8: Wholesale changes for the Saints. I know people have different personnel packages, but they just brought on five new guys. So every skill guy is different than the snap before, other than the quarterback Shuck.
6: Miller is the back, 43 of the Saints. Third down and one, Shuck under center. He gets the snap, quarterback sneak over the left guard, and he gets the first down. Picking up two to the Saints, 45. It's a first and 10 for New Orleans.
8: It honestly warms my heart every time a team runs quarterback sneak in short yardage and goal line. It's by far the best play, especially on third down, by the way, because you're never going to go backwards. It's not going to be a loss of yardage. You're at least going to get something forward.
6: Kamara is back in as the back. 45 of New Orleans, the Saints. 6'6 quarterback Tyler Shuck is under center. The snap, turns to his left, fakes the handoff, backpedals and throws. It's a screen pass, Kamara, 40. Caught it, got a block at the 50, near sideline, 40. Out of bounds, he caught, he got a block. He slithers his way down the near sideline to the 38-yard line of the Atlanta Falcons. A catch and run on the screen of 17 to the running back for the Saints, first and 10, New Orleans.
8: Such a smart play by Cesar Ruiz, the right guard. He could have peeled back and just annihilated that defensive tackle, but that would have been an illegal blindside block. He just kind of gave him a butt block, gave him enough so that Kamara could go for a decent game.
6: And no one wants a butt block. From the 38-yard line, it's first and 10, Atlanta territory. Shotgun snap to the New Orleans quarterback, who hands off, and he gives to Kamara, who goes over the left tackle and picks up two. And Ross is down to the 36-yard line of the Atlanta Falcons, who lead 7-0, and they're going to assemble at the line with a no huddle. Shuck is in the shotgun, 36-yard line of Atlanta. Second down and eight. Shotgun snap, four-man rush. Shuck looks, he's flushed from the pocket, throws on the run, overshoots Kamara on purpose, and throws it out of bounds on the far side. It'll be third and eight with 5:52 here in the first, and later on we'll select the defender of the game. 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Lining up quickly again, Atlanta 36 with the Saints, third down and eight. Shuck is in the gun, walks to the line. Kamara is the back, and he's got three wide. He looks into the Atlanta nickel. His arms outstretched, shotgun snap, quick sidearm throw, caught by Johnson, 40 far side. Stiff arms his way, far sideline, 35 of the Atlanta Falcons. As he maneuvered, looking for a block, it never materialized. And on the play, he only gains two. So it's fourth and six. The ball is at the 34-yard line of the Falcons. And the Saints, Ross Tucker, are going to try for three with 5.5 to go here in the first.
8: Unlike the Falcons, it's a somewhat similar field position and situation. Falcons at least tried to get the hard count, got the delay game. The Saints are going to kick the field goal here.
6: It'll be a 52-yard try by Daniel Carlson. Ball will go down at the 42, 10 yards of the end zone, a 52-yard field goal try. Snap is good. White-footed kick is away, end over end, and wide left, wide to the near side. Carlson misses. The Falcons hold him out and continue the shutout late here in the first. With the Falcons on top 7-0, they're going to take over, and we'll step aside. Robinson for the Falcons, 59-yard touchdown run. 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
6: Falcons lead it here in New Orleans 7-0. 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This city knows all about what the Red Cross can do and how they can help. And you can too. With Ross Tucker, Kevin Harlan, our entire Westwood One crew here in the Crescent City. A punt. Last time for the Falcons, they're back out there after the Saints just missed a 52-yard field goal. Brian Robinson is the back. The quarterback, Penix, is under center. His own 42. Falcons first and 10. Here comes a four-man rush. There's the snap. Handoff to Robinson. Goes over the right guard, crossing the 45 outside the hash. Stopped right there. Picks up three on the play. Second down and 7 for the Falcons. And our first quarter clock, Ross, at 4:49 and ticking. Second down and 7. Brian Robinson stays in. What a great punt. The two Robinsons, my goodness, what a punch in that running arsenal of the Falcon offense. 45 of the Falcons. Penix is under center. Second down 7. Got the snap. Hands to Brian Robinson. Runs over the left tackle. Crosses the 45. Grabbed and taken down. Meager gain of a yard. To the New Orleans 46, a gain of 1, 3rd and 6 coming up for Atlanta, leading 7-0.
8: Are you still upset, Kevin, that you took the wrong B. Robinson for your fantasy team?
6: Wow.
8: You took Brian instead of Bijan?
6: Well, the number, he wears 15, Bijan wears number 7. But yes, I made the mistake. I can't count. That was the problem. 3rd and 6. Atlanta 46, Penix in the gun. Looks at the four-man front. Bijan Robinson is back there. Offers a block. Back to pass. Hit down! Sacked on the play by Tyree Wilson, who comes over the right side. Brings down the Atlanta quarterback outside the hash. Back at the Falcon 38, losing 8. Bringing up 4th and 14. The Saints stiffen, and the punting unit out there for the Falcons.
8: That's the second big play Tyree Wilson's already made in this game. It was a TT stunt between the D tackles up front and the former Raiders top 10 pick who washed out there in Las Vegas, gets in the backfield for the sack.
6: And upon Jake Bailey for Atlanta. Inside is 25. It's a shoulder-high long snap and a right-footed punt, which is sent high inside the numbers. Under it is Brown, the rookie at the 18. Breaks a tackle at the 20. He's on the hash mark and then tried to go laterally and was doused. Tackled. Boy, the hang time was terrific by Bailey. 5.3 a 44-yarder and just a 2-yard return. You get that kind of hang time, the special teams guys are there, and it showed. Under 3 to play in the first. Falcons on top, 7-0. 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Chuck is under center, first and 10, the 20 of the Saints, moving from right to left. He gets the snap, he spins to his left, he hands off to the running back, and this is Miller out of TCU in his fifth year, and he runs over the left tackle, and he hits the numbers, and he gains on the play about 3, bringing up 2nd down and 7 to the New Orleans Saints' 23-yard line.
8: C.J. Henderson feels like he ripped that ball out before Miller was down. I think they'll stick with the ruling on the field that he was down.
6: There was a big pile. The ball was held, and then coming out before then he went. I think it is a fumble. Watch the knee. We're seeing a replay here.
7: Early on the previous play, he's being challenged by Atlanta and is under review.
6: It is a fumble. The knee did not go down. The ball was coming out before the knee hit the turf.
8: I think, to me, it's like, when does he lose possession of it?
6: We just saw this yesterday in Santa Clara. We were doing the Broncos and the 49ers as you were up in Orchard Park doing the Buffalo Bills and the New England Patriots. And I'm telling you, thank goodness for all these replays, because otherwise the naked eye just does not reveal. It happens too fast and there's too much congestion. This close-shave instant replay review is sponsored by Barbasol Shaving Cream. Feeling great starts with a great shave. And a great shave starts with Barbasol's thick and rich moisturizing lather. Start your day off right with Barbasol. So the call in the field, the runner was down. I think there's enough to overturn it.
8: So the weird thing is, the ball started to move, but he still had it, if that makes sense. The ball started to spin along his forearm, but he still had it gripped in his hand. This is a really, really unique one.
6: Oh, if we only had Gene Steratore. Where is he when you need him? He probably is driving and listening tonight. He's a big fan of yours, I know.
8: And yours. I don't know if this is enough to overturn it. This will be interesting.
6: I think it's Atlanta's ball. Are we going to bet a beignet on this or something like that?
8: No, because I'm based on watching the activity down the field. It looks like Atlanta at least thinks it's their ball. But remember, it has to be indisputable visual evidence to overturn. It took them a long time.
7: After reviewing the play, the ruling is the ball was out prior to the runner being down, resulting in the change of possession, first down.
6: And look where the Atlanta Falcons will take over. Very deep at the 23-yard line of the New Orleans Saints, already leading 7-0.
8: That is a heck of a play.
6: Wow.
8: By C.J. Henderson, who got injured earlier in the game. He comes back in. Miller's going to the ground. He tries to rip the ball out. Truly unique, because Miller was on the ground and still had his hand around the ball, but it started to move. And they determined that when it started to move, that was the moment he lost possession.
6: Falcons are huddling right now at the 22-yard line of the New Orleans Saints. They've just recovered a fumble. They already lead 7-0. We're late in the first quarter. First and 10. Falcons with 3 tight ends at the 22 of the Saints. Penix is under center. Offset eye now. They move a tight end. He gets the snap. He pitches to Robinson. He gets a tight end block. He's over the right tackle. He gets to the 20. A flag is thrown. He's drilled after a 2-yard gain.
8: So the penalty was thrown by the back judge. Usually means it's defensive holding.
7: Holding. Defense number 97.
6: You called it.
7: 5-yard penalty. We added an end of play with an automatic first down.
6: It's on Christian Boyd out of Northern Iowa. Third-year player. It's first and 10 as the Falcons are trying to cash in on this fumble.
8: As a former offensive lineman, thank goodness that at least the back judge is looking for that, because the D tackles, they'll just grab you, especially the interior three, center and guards. They don't want to let you get up on the linebacker.
6: 14 of the Saints, Penix under center, first and 10 Atlanta. Robbins in the back. He gets the snap. Penix, and he throws a pass which is deflected by the oncoming rush of Chase Young, who's 6'6", all arms and legs, left high, knocked away that Penix low line drive pass. Bats it away. Incomplete. Good Saints defense. Atlanta's second down and 10.
8: Gigantic missed opportunity. Would have been a walk-in touchdown for Bijan Robinson. That is on Penix Jr. It's a nice play by Chase Young, but pump fake, step up, move, somehow get that ball in the flat to Robinson.
6: 14-yard line of New Orleans. Atlanta second down and 10. Bijan Robinson the back. Under center Penix gets the snap. Hands to Robinson over the right tackle. Breaks a tackle at the 15. Runs outside the numbers to the 10 of the Saints. And down, they say the knee hit at the 11 in New Orleans. So he picks up 3 on the play. And Ross Tucker with 2 to play and the clock ticking in the first. The Falcons have it 3rd and 7 after recovering a Saints fumble.
8: This is one right now where it wouldn't shock me if the Falcons ran it here. And if you're Tommy Reese, the offensive coordinator, you're telling Michael Penix Jr., be very careful with the ball. Because even if you don't get the first down, you get a field goal and you're up by 2 scores.
6: Penix in the gun, Saints 11, 3rd and 7 for Atlanta. Belt high shotgun snap, hand off to Bijan Robinson, runs over the center, crosses the 10 on the hash mark. He dives near the 7. He'll be shy of the first by a couple. They're going to mark him at about the 7-yard line in New Orleans. It's 4th down, 4 to go, and what's the decision of the Falcons with 1:20 in the first quarter clock ticking?
8: They're at least showing that they're going to go for it here with Austin Hooper. This would surprise me. My guess is this is a hard count to try to get on the jump, because there's a lot of statistics out there that talk about when you get a 2-score lead. And now they're going to call timeout here.
6: Penix was having a hard time getting the play, took his hands and put them on the ear holes of his black helmet as he was trying to block out the noise, and it is loud here.
7: The first of the half. It'll be 30 seconds in length.
6: So a timeout taken by Atlanta, 4th and 4 for the Falcons, 56 seconds in the first quarter. They've got it at the Saints 8, and they lead 7-0 over New Orleans.
8: You know, a lot of these decisions are made based upon what the modeling tells them, what the analytics tell them, and one reason why you would go for it here is because even if you don't get it, you're pinning the Saints deep. They attach a value to that. There's a value to field position. And so I think that's why the Falcons are being aggressive here. I don't personally care for it. I would want to go up 2 scores.
6: At the 8-yard line of New Orleans, Atlanta, 4th and 4. Empty backfield. Penix back there in the gun. Bijan Robinson in motion. Arms extended. The left-handed quarterback waiting for the snap. Here it comes. Knee high. Got it. Cocks his left arm. Throws a wobbly pass. This is deflected and a flag thrown at the 5 on the near sideline. It may have been on Justin Reed, the former Chief, who plays safety and starts in the backfield. Secondary for New Orleans.
7: Defense number 1. The penalty reinforced after the distance of the goal with an automatic touchdown.
6: They're going to call it on Kool-Aid McKinstry out of Alabama. He'll pick it up. It's 1st and goal, Atlanta.
8: McKinstry was manned up on Drake London, bump and run. As London tried to run the route, McKinstry just pulled him down. It's absolutely the right call, and it's a shame because they didn't need it. They got pressure on Penix Jr.
6: The 4 of New Orleans, 1st and goal, Atlanta. Penix under center, got the snap, spins left, hands to Bijan Robinson, runs over the guard. Touchdown, Atlanta. Robinson's got his 2nd rushing touchdown tonight, and the Falcons have gone up 13-0 late in the first quarter on a 4-yard touchdown run by Bijan Robinson.
8: Certainly looks like he's in store for another big night. He just followed the pulling right guard, Chris Lindstrom, who's as good of a run blocking guard as there is in the league. Terrific block by Hooper at the point of attack. And then Lindstrom, they just took Danny Stutzman, the linebacker, for a ride 5 yards into the end zone and dumped on his head.
6: Nick Folk will attempt the extra point with 48 seconds to play in the first. Snap is good. Ball is down. Kick away. And perfect. And a 14-0 Atlanta Falcons lead here with under a minute to play in the first quarter. as we now pause 10 seconds for stations to identify themselves. Coast to coast and around the world, this is Westwood One, your home for the NFL and Monday Night Football.
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6: We're back in New Orleans, 14-0 Falcons. Two Bijan Robinson touchdown runs, one of 59, that one of four. 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Five plays, 22 yards, recovering a fumble by the running back of the Saints, Kendre Miller. At the 22, they began and they take it in. And about 2 minutes was off the clock. And the fumble recovery results in a touchdown for Atlanta. And here they are now, set to kick off from left to right. The ball will go inside the five. It'll be taken here by Jaden Price. Runs up the far side, 25. Far sideline, 30. And out to the New Orleans Saints. About the 32-33-yard line, unless he was able to squirm for a couple more. Picks up 27 on the Saints. Kickoff return, first and 10, New Orleans. Late flag was thrown, too. Real late. Our clock at 44 seconds here in the first quarter. Well, this has been a very slow first quarter. We've had a couple significant injuries. Both players appear to be okay. And a lot of penalties.
8: A lot of penalties have been a theme here in week four.
6: Mm-hmm.
7: After the play, personal foul, unnecessary roughness. Kicking team, number 33. A 50-yard penalty. First foul.
6: That's on Billy Bowman. So they're going to mark the ball on top of the nice return out to the 46-yard line of the Saints, where it will be first down and 10. And they've got a pretty sizable hole to dig out of now. And Tyler Shuck is in the gun, flanked by Alvin Kamara, the 10-year veteran out of Tennessee. On the 46 of the Saints. Shotgun formation, the snap, a four-man rush, a fake handoff, and then Shuck goes to the near sideline, caught 30. On the near sideline, 20. It's Olave to the 15, cuts to the numbers, the 10, tackled right there. What a connection. Chris Olave, one of the best wide receivers in the league, on a 44-yard over-the-shoulder catch and run to the 10, first and goal, New Orleans.
8: Shuck wants to go right on the football. They feel like they've got the Falcons D reeling a little bit.
6: In the shotgun is the quarterback, Shuck. 9 seconds to play in the quarter. Shotgun snap. Fake to Kamara. Sidearm throw. Diving catch on the numbers at the four. Grabbed there by Bryce Lance, a young receiver out of North Dakota State. It's a gain of seven. They're down to the three and zeros on the first quarter clock. So a big catch and run by Chris Olave on a beautiful throw by the quarterback Tyler Shuck has put the Saints in scoring position, a 44-yard catch and run, and when we come back, goal to go for New Orleans, trailing 14-0 to Atlanta at the end of the first. You're listening to Monday Night Football on Westwood One.
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6: 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With Ross Tucker, Kevin Harlan, we're in the Superdome, and a big play after falling behind 14-0. The Saints have come back with a big completion to their receiver, Chris Olave, which now Ross Tucker gives them a goal to go to begin the second quarter.
8: Well, they need a touchdown here.
6: Yeah, they do.
8: That would be a huge answer after the Falcons already up two scores. You know, even though he's a big guy, Shuck has really good mobility.
6: It's second down and goal. Shuck is in the gun. Kamara off his right hip from the 3-yard line of Atlanta. The shotgun snap. Hand to Kamara. Slices in. Touchdown. Running over the left guard. Got the handoff. And Breeze is in for 6. 3-yard touchdown run by Alvin Kamara. And the Saints are on the board for the first time tonight, just seconds into the second.
8: Boy, that was pretty.
6: It was.
8: Love the design there where they had Juwan Johnson, the tight end, and Cesar Ruiz both pulled. And Kamara hit it right up inside. That's the old counter play. Kamara cut it back about as far back as you'll ever see on that type of play.
6: Daniel Carlson will try the extra point for the Saints to our right. Snap is good. Kick away. And it is perfect. 14-7. The Falcon lead is cut in half. Alvin Kamara with a 3-yard touchdown run. And the big play, a 44-yard completion for Tyler Shuck to the fifth-year receiver out of Ohio State, Chris Olave. And along with Ross Tucker, Kevin Harlan here in the Granger broadcast booth in the Superdome. 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It is the 20th anniversary of the reopening after Hurricane Katrina of the Superdome. The 20th anniversary, and the same two teams, when they opened after the seven-month renovation, they cost $200 million to get this team back in here and playing. And a lot of pregame festivities. A lot of the Saints players from 20 years ago are here, including Drew Brees, the commissioner. Roger Goodell is here. Steve Gleason is here, who had that historic block punt early in the game to get the ball rolling for the Saints. So the kickoff will come from New Orleans, from left to right. Deep back, they'll have Zachariah Branch and Olamide Zaccheaus. And the Saints kick off. It is a line drive, and it lands 2 yards deep in the end zone to our right. It'll be out to the 35 and a touchback and a first and 10 for Michael Penix, coming off his third ACL surgery. He looks good, though.
8: He looks pretty darn good so far in this game. Unfortunately for the Falcons, Jake Matthews is not out there. The absolute Iron Man is on the sideline right now, and he's been replaced by Michael Jarrell.
6: And the Falcons break huddle. In the second quarter, they'll be going from our right to our left in their red jerseys and white pants, black helmets. First and 10, Penix under center, his own 35, I formation. Brian Robinson dots the I. The quarterback for the Falcons gets the snap, rolls to the near side, left-handed toss, caught near sideline 35 to the 40. And out of bounds goes the angular tight end Kyle Pitts. Runs into the New Orleans bench. He'll be right at the first down marker. They'll give it to him. Gain of 10 to the 45 of Atlanta. First and 10.
8: Love that first down play call, especially with a new offensive tackle in there. Gerald's is a second-year man from Finley.
6: Got him in a trade with Seattle.
7: First down. Well, replaced at that spot.
6: So they give him a gain of 9. He caught the tail end of a referee, Lan Clark, saying that with video assistance, they're a football's length shy of a first down. It's the 45 of Atlanta. Penix is under center. Second down and 1. Brian Robinson, the running back. Everybody in tight. 5 on the line for the Saints. They move the tight end. The snap to Penix. The hand to Robinson. He runs over the left guard, spinning on the hash on the Florida Lee logo. He picks up 5 with ease. He's a whirling dervish up to the 49-yard line of Atlanta. First down, Falcons leading 14-7.
8: Nice to have a couple snaps here for the new left tackle, where they're not drop back passing. They're not throwing it yet. Let him settle in there before he has to go one-on-one against Chase Young.
6: Brian Robinson remains the back. He's the fifth-year back out of Alabama. Began with the Commanders. 49 of the Falcons. Penix under center. Falcon quarterback first and 10. Gets the snap. Hands to Robinson over the left tackle to 50. Running on the numbers down to the 45-yard line of the Saints. What a 1-2 punch. I mentioned this back in the first quarter, but I'll do it again. He picks up 7. Very little drop-off from Bijan Robinson to Brian Robinson. No relation. They're inside the 45 of the Saints. That's a 2nd and 3 coming up for the Falcons.
8: So from a broadcasting standpoint, are we allowed to just call them Bijan and Brian instead of calling them Robinson each time?
6: Yeah, I think so.
8: That way people know. I mean, when they hand the ball off to Robinson, it's hard to know which one unless you say just their first name. This is Bijan. This is Brian.
6: 44-yard line of the Saints, 2nd and 3. Penix under center for Atlanta. Got the snap. Spins completely around. Hands to Brian Robinson. Tries to carve room on the hash over the left guard and got a yard. Down to about the 42-yard line of the Saints. With our clock at 12:50 and ticking here in the second. 3rd and 2 coming up.
8: They're not really huddling. They're getting right on the line of scrimmage here quickly. Thought they might bring in Bijan, but they're not.
6: Brian Robinson remains in the shotgun. Penix, 3rd down and 1, 42-yard line of the Saints. Shotgun snap, quick handoff goes to Brian Robinson, runs over the guard, down the middle between the hash marks to the 39-yard line of the Saints. He picks up 3. It is another first down for the Falcons, who lead it 14-7.
8: This is really what Kevin Stefanski had when he had some success in Cleveland. Remember when they had the offensive line
1: like
8: really rolling
1: Chubb?
8: There? Yeah, they had Chubb running with Betonio, Wyatt Teller. They already have 99 yards rushing. They're about to go over 100 with 12 minutes left in the second quarter.
6: 39 in New Orleans, 1st and 10 Falcons. Penix is under center. Bijan Robinson is back in, moving from right to left. Flips over a 3-man front, he gets the snap, hands off to Bijan Robinson over the left tackle and drilled. Stoned by Jonas Sanker. No gain on the play. Good tackle around his knees. Sanker brings him down. And they remain at the 38-yard line of the Saints. 2nd and 10.
8: Boy, that was 7-on-7 crime right there. Bijan Robinson, number 7. Jonas Sanker beats the block of the receiver. Chris Blair was not able to get him because Sanker read that so quickly and knifed in to slice down Robinson.
6: Pistol formation, 39 of the Saints. 2nd down, 10. Shotgun snap to Penix. Fakes the handoff, sets. Cots his left arm. Line drive caught at the 20 on the numbers. Spinning to the 15. Breaking a tackle. And Frank London on the far side of the field. Corkscrews his way down to the 12-yard line of the Saints. A 26-yard hookup and a first down for Atlanta. With that big catch there, Drake London makes a 1st and 10 for Atlanta. Off the field, the NFL and crucial catch reminds us that early detection can save lives. It takes all of us to intercept cancer. Visit NFL.com/crucialcatch/radio to find local cancer screening resources. 1st and 10, 12-yard line of the Saints. Pistol formation, shotgun Snap coming up for Penix. Gets it high, pulls it down, hands to Bijan Robinson, runs over the right tackle. He's on the numbers across the way at the 10. And brought down there after a gain of 2 to the Saints 10. Second down and 8 coming up. And a 14-7 lead for the Falcons with about 5 minutes gone here in the second quarter.
8: This is really who the Falcons want to be and who they can be. Run and play action. They don't want a lot of drop back passes. And Penix Jr., on those play action passes so far, he has rifled a couple really nice throws.
6: 10-yard line of the Saints. Penix is under center for Atlanta. Robinson, Brian Robinson, the back, getting the snap. 7-step drop, screen pass, caught by Brian Robinson at the 10. Got a block at the 5 and broke a tackle. Coming on the near side on the numbers. Dives to the 4 of the Saints right in front of us here. And he picks up 6. Third down, 2 to go for the Falcons. 9:30 to play in the first half as Tommy Rees, the offensive coordinator, is calling the plays for the Falcon offense.
8: And I'd say he's doing a heck of a job so far. I mean, the Falcons, a really nice mix right now of run, pass, play action, screen. Drives approaching 6 minutes here.
6: Brian Robinson the back. Penix under centers. Third down and 2 from the Saints 4. Tied in motion. Snap to Penix. Hand to Brian Robinson over the right guard. Dives! Touchdown! Takes it in. Submarines for 6. 4-yard touchdown run by Brian Robinson. Third rushing touchdown for the Falcons. 2 by Bijan. 1 right there by Brian. And the Falcons have gone on top. 20-7. We're in the middle stages of the second quarter in New Orleans.
8: This is impressive right now. I have no idea what the Saints were doing up front. The one D tackle slanted out. The other D tackle slanted the opposite direction. And so Robinson just ran it where nobody was. Gigantic hole you could have driven a bus through.
6: Nick Folk will try the extra point. Snap is down. The right-footed kick is away. The extra point is good. 21-7. The Atlanta Falcons on 3 rushing touchdowns. We're middle of the second quarter. Let's step aside, and this is Westwood One's coverage of the National Football League.
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6: 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Brian Robinson, a 4-yard touchdown run. The Robinsons have gained, 29 of the 65 yards on that drive. Ethan Cooperson, fresh off the Nance J.J. Watt crew in Las Vegas, is here with us in New Orleans tonight. Kevin Harlan, Ross Tucker, great to have you with us. 8:59 in the second. The Falcons are kicking off. It's end over end. It'll be taken at the goal line and grabbed right here by the defensive back, Jaden Price, out of North Dakota State. He takes it up the far side on the painted numbers and up to about the 28-yard line of the Saints on a 29-yard return. 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First down and 10. With Shuck under center at the New Orleans 29. He gets the snap, he spins, and he hands off, and it's Miller over the left tackle for the Saints outside the hash to the New Orleans 33 on a gain of 4, and it brings up second down and 6 for the Saints, who trail 21-7.
8: Ethan, going from Vegas to New Orleans sounds like something we would have tried to do in college. Let's go to Vegas for a couple days. Let's go to New Orleans for a couple days.
6: Well, you had to come from Buffalo down here. We were in San Francisco, Santa Clara yesterday for that Denver Niners game. Second down and 6. 33 of the Saints. It's Chuck, who is in the shotgun, flanked by the 10-year veteran running back Alvin Kamara. Shotgun snap, dropping back 7, cocking his right arm, launching an arching spiral far side, leaping catch, dropped on the far sideline. It looked like he had Devon Valey, the ex-Bronco, down that far sideline, about the 45-yard line of Atlanta. It's incomplete. It would have been a 19-yard gain with a leaping, backpedaling, two-handed attempted catch over his helmet. It's incomplete.
8: There was some contact downfield. Saints fans are looking for a flag. I thought it was a really nice play by Sidney Brown. I like the no call. There's been too many flags this weekend anyway. When in doubt, don't throw it.
6: C.J. Donaldson, the running back, and the gun shut. 33-yard line of the Saints, 3rd and 6. Five-man rush, shotgun snap, arching spiral near side. Olave, who lost the ball. Olave was running down the near sideline and almost had the defender beat, Ross. It looked like at about the 30 of Atlanta, way downfield, but he kept looking. I don't think he saw the ball.
8: I think Chuck had to throw it before he wanted to. Olave never found the ball. When he looked up, I think it was already past his head. To be honest, I don't think he would have been able to make a play on the ball anyway because it landed 3 yards out of bounds.
6: May have lost it in the lights here. It'll be a punting situation. Ryan Wright will punt for New Orleans. And the punt will come from our left to our right. Zachariah Branch is back for Atlanta inside the 25 of the Falcons. A good belt-high long snap and a right-footed punt is sent down the near side, waving his arm, backpedaling for the fair catch on the near sideline. Near the Atlanta 15 was Branch. 53-yard punt. 7:52 remains in the first half. 3 rushing touchdowns for the Falcons. 21-7, they lead the Saints. 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
6: 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With Ross Tucker, Kevin Harlan. Our producer tonight is Larry Costigan. We've talked about Ethan Cooper, our statistician. Daryl Doss is with us, engineering from the Superdome tonight. A punt by the Saints. Falcons will take over, leading 21-7, first and 10 at their own 14. Bijan Robinson is in the shotgun with Michael Penix. Penix so far has gone 6 of 9. He's in the gun, there's the shotgun, snap knee-high, drops back by, Cox is left arm, wide, still thrown down the middle, it's caught, flag thrown, it's grabbed in the play by London, wide open at the 40, runs up the middle to 45, to 50 on the hash mark, taken down in the middle of the field, and the flag is back at the 23, as it stands now, a 37-yard catch and run by the wide receiver, London out of USC for Atlanta.
7: Illegal contact. Defense, number one. A penalty decline. Results of the play is a first down.
6: This offense, it looks phenomenal for Atlanta tonight.
8: It looks like they're picking up right where they left off.
6: Wow.
8: On Thursday night last week against the Packers. I mean, McKinstry's holding Drake London. He's still not able to hang with him, as the Falcons already have 206 total yards.
6: From midfield, first and 10. There's a snap to Penix, the handoff to Bijan Robinson. He comes over the left tackle to 45. He's past the 40, outside the numbers. Coming to the near sideline, tackled at the 39-yard line of the Saints. He picks up 11. Boy, is he on a roll. He's got two touchdowns tonight. Picks up 11 right there. And the ball will be a first and 10. The Falcons at the 38-yard line of the Saints. And our clock is ticking. It's 7 to play in the second quarter. Breaking huddle again. Red jerseys, white pants, and black helmets. Moving from our right to our left here in the dome. Penix in the gun. It's first down and 10, 38 of the Saints. Shotgun snap, handoff to Bijan Robinson, directed left, cuts right, cuts back inside over the center. Between the hash marks, 35, dances to the 30. He made about five different cuts, all within the hash mark realm, and takes it to the 30-yard line of the Saints on a gain of 8, and it was so pretty to watch.
8: This guy is incredible. It's almost hard to explain. He makes NFL defensive backs just whiff, and he does it in a different way than Barry Sanders did it, because his cuts, he's always still somehow going forward. Man, he's making some guys look bad.
6: Now Brian Robinson is back there. 30-yard line of the Saints. Second and two for the Falcons. Penix under center. The snap. He spins and he hands off to Brian Robinson, who shoves his way over the center, down the middle to the 27 between the hash marks, and then digs another couple to the 25 with a gain of five deep in New Orleans territory. So Bijan Robinson, 11 carries and 100 yards. Brian Robinson, 8 carries and

0: Saints 14, Penix under center, first and 10 Atlanta. There's the snap, turns to his left, hands to Bijan Robinson, cuts, going over the guard, and dives as he runs inside the painted number. He dives to the 11-yard line in New Orleans, and he picks up three on the play. It'll be second down, and second down and seven to go, and the clock is ticking at 3.5 here in the second quarter.
1: That's the other thing. I mean, it feels like the Falcons have just had the ball almost the entire first half. 33 plays already. The Saints don't even have 20.
0: Brian Robinson is in, 11-yard line in New Orleans. Penix under center, first, make it second and seven. Got the snap. He was going to roll and throw. The ball was deflected. He's going for a short pass to Charlie Warner, the former 49er. On the near side, his quarterback and tight end were running parallel. Broken up, incomplete, third and seven. Coming up for the Falcons, who lead it 21-7.
1: Well, these are the downs you have to win if you're the Saints. I mean, you're already down two touchdowns. You get them in third and long. They got to find a way here to get a stuff. I don't think if the Falcons don't get this, they're going to kick a field goal to go up by three scores, or at least they should.
0: The Saints 11, Atlanta third and seven. In the shotgun, Penix. Off his right hip is Bijan Robinson. Shotgun snap, drops back three, cocks his left arm, line drive throw, far sideline, incomplete at the seven. And they were going for Olamide Zaccheaus, who is stretched out and trying to grab that ball while diving on the far sideline with his gloved hands. It's incomplete. It's fourth and seven. And to your point, Ross, they're going to go for three, Atlanta will, and extend their lead.
1: Even if Zaccheaus caught it, he's 2 or 3 yards short of the first down. Maybe they would have gone for it then, but this is absolutely the prudent decision. You got to go up by three scores if you can.
0: Nick Falk will try a 29-yard field goal. We're indoors. He's a very accurate kicker. Ball put down, right-footed kick is up, and perfect, splitting the uprights. And the Falcons extend their lead on a Falk 29-yard field goal with the big play, a 37-yard catch and run by Drake London. A reminder that for every field goal made tonight and throughout the season, Arbasol will make a donation to Kurt and Brenda Warner's Treasure House, a living community for adults with disabilities. Arbasol Shaving Cream, an American original for over 100 years. Close Shave America, Close Shave Arbasol. 3:07 to play in the first half. Three more on the board for the Falcons, who now lead it 24-7 over the Saints. 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
0: Both teams tonight came in 1-2. The Falcons are coming off their first win of the season. They beat Green Bay up in Lambeau 35-14. In fact, they destroyed the Packers.

0: And if you go back to last year, the Falcons have gone 5-2 over the last seven games. And they've already scored now 24 points here in the first half and 3:07 to go. Folk just hit a 29-yard field goal. And the ensuing kickoff will be taken by Bryce Lance inside the five. He's on the hash mark by the 15, the 20, and he goes up the middle of the field to the 25 of New Orleans on a 23-yard return. And another look at the Saints offense trailing 24-7 to Atlanta. So Tyler Shuck will be out there, 7-12, 100 yards. The ball's at the 26 of the Saints. They've got three timeouts. They have scored tonight on a three-yard touchdown run by Alvin Kamara, who's taken the place of Travis Etienne.
1: They could really use points here, Kevin.
0: Yes, they could.
1: To try to only be down two scores at halftime. Plenty of time here for them.
0: Shuck is in the gun. White jerseys, old gold-colored pants. Here's the shotgun snap on first and 10 to the Saints quarterback. He's got the running back, Kamara, who is looking right at him on a squat. Makes the catch inside the numbers at the 28-yard line of the Saints, and he picks up two. So it'll be second down and 8. The ball at the 28 in New Orleans. They are going to huddle up. They're not showing a great deal of urgency. The two-minute warning is 35 seconds away.
1: Definitely have to get off at least one more play before that. They got plenty of time.
0: Kamara in the backfield with the shotgun formation at quarterback. Tyler Shuck, there's the snap, it's high. He goes up, there's a four-man rush and a line drive throw, caught far side 40. Outside the numbers to the 45 with the grab, the tight end. He's gone to him a couple times. Jawan Johnson, he was tackled around the ankles at the 46-yard line of the Saints on the far sideline. He picked up 10, make it 18 yards with that catch right in front of his gold helmet. It's a first down.
1: I would not snap the ball here.
0: Let's see what Shuck is going to do. We've hit the two-minute warning. He just literally was calling his cadence, and it hit 2 minutes on the clock here in the Superdome. We'll step aside. Two-minute warning is here. Three rushing touchdowns by the Falcons, leading at the two-minute warning, 24-7 over New Orleans. And you're listening to Monday Night Football on Westwood One.
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0: We're in New Orleans tonight, and every Westwood One football broadcast is once again available on all Alexa-enabled devices. Just say, Open Westwood One Sports, and you'll be taken straight to the act. That's Open Westwood One Sports to listen to Alexa. Just an 18-yard completion to the New Orleans tight end. We're at the two-minute warning, 24-7 Falcons lead. With the Saints on the move, they got a first and 10. They're in the gun at their own 46. Moving from left to right, late first half. Tyler Shuck gets the shotgun snap, throws a short pass far side. Leaping one-handed catch made by that tight end, John Johnson, again. He went on to the far sideline. He gains a single yard to the New Orleans 47. And the clock is stopped at 1:55, and it's second down and 9 for the Saints.
1: Kevin, there's a chance that's the best one-yard catch I've ever seen.
0: he was going
1: out of bounds. It was way over his head. He skied up on one hand and one foot, almost like he was going up to layup or dunk, and somehow caught it.
0: 47-yard line of the Saints, second down and 9 for New Orleans. Their quarterback, Shuck, is in the gun. Here comes a five-man rush. Shotgun snap. Cocks his arm. Pump fakes. Falls. Trips. Throws sidearm. Incomplete. Just getting away from Dexter's rush on the side. Javon Dexter is one of the top rushers in the NFL, coming off the edge. They got him in a trade with the Bears. He shoved that pocket aside. It'll be third down.
1: Really a good job by Shuck just to throw that ball away before he fell down. Would have had to use a timeout. Would have been a loss of yards. This is a big down. They cannot afford to give the ball back to this Falcons juggernaut offense.
0: Third down and 9. C.J. Donaldson, a rookie free agent out of Ohio State, is the back. They're in the gun. 47 in New Orleans. Saints with it. And the shotgun snap is high. It's a five-man Atlanta rush and a line drive throw to the near side. Caught at the 40-yard line for a first down by Chris Olave. He got it right in front of Mike Hughes, the veteran defensive back for the Falcons. On third and 9, the Saints pick up 13 to the near sideline with a bullet thrown by Shuck to the 41-yard line of Atlanta.
1: He is so silky smooth. Olave is one of the best route runners in the league. He had Mike Hughes totally twisted around there, man. He just gets in and out of his break so quickly.
0: 1:46 to go in the first half. 24-7 Atlanta leads. Shotgun formation, 41-yard line for the Saints in Atlanta territory. Shotgun snap to Shuck. Blitz is on. He'll be grabbed, and down he goes. Sacked by Xavier Watts. The safety coming off the edge. He's a two-year player out of Notre Dame, and the loss is back to the 48-yard line. He came off the edge, knocked down the New Orleans quarterback on the hash mark and on the fleur-de-lis logo. They lose 7. So now they're back at the 48 of Atlanta, and the Saints second and 17. Shotgun snap. Here's a quick throw to the near sideline. Olave the catch. Right in front of C.J. Anderson on the near sideline on a dive. Back to the 42 of the Falcons. Rossi picks up 6, bringing up 3rd and 11 for New Orleans. And the first half clock at 1 minute and ticking.
1: Saints rightly not using a timeout. You don't want to give the Falcons time if they get the ball back.
0: Third down and 11, 42-yard line of Atlanta. Shotgun snap to the New Orleans quarterback. Flush from the pocket, running on the near side. Throws down the sideline, incomplete for Bryce Lance. Outside the numbers, down the near sideline at about the 18-yard line of the Falcons. Quarterback was running. He was being chased. He throws an incompletion. It's fourth down. So it's fourth and 11. Do you go for 3 on a 60-yard field goal? Or do you punt? And they're going to punt.
1: Yeah, they don't want to take the chance of missing it and giving the Falcons such good field position. I could see Kellen Moore huddling down there with his special teams coordinator to kind of decide what they wanted to do, and this is what they elected to do, try to pin them deep.
0: Atlanta's going to have a couple timeouts in about 45 seconds. Here is the punt by New Orleans, and a whistle and a delay of game. The punter is Ryan Wright, and Zacchaeus is back at the 10 for the Falcons.
1: And the delay of game doesn't really hurt.
9: Delay of game. Offense, 5-yard penalty, fourth down.
0: You're right. 49 seconds and a half.
1: 24-7. Yeah, sorry, Kev. If anything, it just helps them a little bit, gives them a little more range. These guys in the last 5 years have gotten so much better at these coffin corner punts. They don't even need guys to down it for them a lot anymore. The ball just dies or it goes out of bounds. It's crazy how much they've improved in this area.
0: They are so skilled. And Wright will get the knee-high long snap. He was run into. There's no flag. And the punt downfield is 39 yards. And it will be first and 10 And the ball will be placed, let's see, at about the 8-yard line. Went down that far sideline. Stay tuned for the Monday Night Football Halftime Show. 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Jamie Erdahl and Coach Doug Peterson will have the first half reaction, plus news and notes from around the NFL. We've had two officials suspended today, referee and linesman. More on that coming up at the half here on Westwood One. First and 10. Two timeouts for the Falcons. Penix under center at his own 8, leading 24-7 before the half. Got the snap, hands to Brian Robinson, runs laterally over the right tackle. He begins to cut, hit the numbers, crossed the 10, got to the 12. Timeout taken. And it was taken by the Saints. They had 3, now they got 2. It's second down and 5 with the Atlanta Falcons. Ross Tucker just at about their 13-yard line and leading 24-7.
1: Reason why the Saints are taking the timeout is just because the field position favors them so much right now. And it's a lot of times based in part on what the other team's doing. You know, if the Falcons came out throwing it there, and the Falcons looked like they were being aggressive to try to score points, I'm not sure Kellen Moore calls a timeout there. But because the Falcons are just handing it off, I think they thought, you know what, let's call timeout. They're just trying to run it to the clock.
0: 37 seconds to play in the first half. Second down and 5. Atlanta leads it 24-7 on 3 touchdown runs. 2 by Bijan Robinson, 1 of 59 yards. Second down and 5. Penix under center. Is Atlanta 13, moving right to left. He's got a single running back. Looks over a 4-man New Orleans front. He gets the snap under center. He throws a quick pass. Caught by London. Laterally thrown at the 10. Runs up the near sideline 15 and belts it down at the 19-yard line of Atlanta. He's got the first down. He picks up 6 on that second down and 5. It's first and 10. The Falcons are over 250 total yards. Wow, what a half. As the clock is ticking, and that will be all she wrote.
1: Yeah, now neither team's going to use a timeout. Kellen Moore's not going to use another one after they got first down, and the Falcons are too far away from points.
0: It's the second time in the last 17 years that Atlanta has scored 24 points or more in the first half. Bijan Robinson, a masterful first half as he gains 103 yards on the ground. Penix, mistake-free and highly accurate, 10 of 15. And they recovered a fumble. Brian Robinson scored a touchdown. It is 24-7 with the Atlanta Falcons on top of the New Orleans Saints.
1: Well, the Saints are going to have to figure out how to slow down this Falcons offense at halftime. The good news is they do get the ball to start the second half, have a chance to take this back down to a 2-score game.
0: All right. They're going to put up they're gonna have a big halftime ceremony planned right here, as do we, as we send it back to our studios and the terrific Jamie Erdahl.
10: Thank you, Kevin. You know, you teased a healthy conversation with Doug Peterson and I about the NFL officials and their suspension. So I guess here we are. We're going to have to do that on Westwood One Halftime Show. You forced our hand. We will take the obligation, all right? As I mentioned, it's Doug Peterson. It's Jamie Erdahl. 24-7, the half. In New Orleans, the Saints are down to an NFC South opponent in the Atlanta Falcons. A fantastic day to be a running back with the last name Robinson for the Atlanta Falcons. When we return, we'll bring you the halftime report. I said Super Bowl 52 winning head coach Doug Peterson and I will break down the first half. 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
10: That's right. Welcome back in. Halftime of Week 4, Monday Night Football. NFC South matchup between the Falcons and the Saints. Kevin Harlan with an excellent call of the first half. Well, excellent, Doug Peterson, if you are cheering for the Atlanta Falcons, because, boy, they popped off the screen. They started playing like this last Thursday against the Packers, and they haven't stopped. How impressed are you by what Bijan Robinson has been able to do?
22: I've been very impressed with Bijan Robinson and this entire, you know, Atlanta offense and defense. This team, you know, Coach Stefanski's got them playing really well right now, especially these last couple of weeks. And for Bijan to rip off that long run early in that football game, I mean, just – well blocked. I mean, it's a disciplined football team, and that's what I've seen, you know, in this first half. And flip it to the other side too with the Saints. I mean, they've had opportunities. I think Shuck has done a nice job of creating some explosive plays, but they're just not sustaining enough drives. And obviously the turnover hurt them. Atlanta went down and scored, but should be an interesting second half as we look into this, you know, into this game.
10: Real quick, if you were Brandon Staley and you were standing in front of the Saints defense, how would you lock up Bijan Robinson and Brian Robinson Jr.?
22: You got to control the line of scrimmage, and this is what Atlanta has done a nice job of. They've really controlled and dominated the big guys up front. And if I'm Brandon Staley, I gotta just challenge my front seven to get off of blocks. And you know, Bijan's good at that one cut. He's cutting back behind the center, back behind the guard, and the Saints have got to be able to close that backside down. So you got to have those conversations about this run game at halftime here.
10: Real quick, Coach, two NFL officials were suspended today for unprofessional conduct by the NFL. You had a line judge get into it with Trey McBride verbally, and then a referee kind of come after a Vikings player for an inadvertent push. What do you make of the scenes from this weekend just between player and official interaction?
22: Yeah, you know, emotions run pretty high during the course of football games, and it's unfortunate that you know, these two incidences happened. You know, but look, players and coaches are held to a higher standard as well when it comes to the National Football League, and I think officials are the same. So this is the right penalty, I believe, for both of these officials, and it'll get cleaned up, and we should have good games moving forward.
10: It's such a rare thing to see just that visual. And my gosh, with the broadcast these days, the cameras are everywhere. They catch all of the facial expressions and what's being said and, frankly, the inadvertent shoves here and there. So you hate to get caught on your heels. No one ever wants to get pushed on their backside. And then pride comes into play. And I think we end up having interactions like that. Well, the NFL took care of that. We're going to have a NFC South conversation when we return. It's 24/7 Falcons over Saints. This is Westwood One's coverage of the National Football League.
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10: That's right. This is Jamie Erdahl and Doug Peterson here with the Westwood One's coverage of the National Football League on week 4 of Monday Night Football. Falcons have a hefty lead over the Saints, but that's why you play another 2 quarters. But Doug Peterson, something that caught our eye yesterday, especially our listeners that reside in NFC South territory, and that is the fact that the Panthers on Sunday Night Football beat the Lions 32-26. Defense came up big. But really, the focus goes to Bryce Young and the fact that this quarterback is leading the NFL right now in passing yards this season with over 1,200 already. What a far cry from where he started his NFL career. How much does confidence come into play with somebody like him?
22: Absolutely. The confidence is at an utmost high with him and this offense. And really, when you get a chance to throw it to a Tetero McMillan and he have the type of game that he did yesterday, it makes life a little bit easier there in Carolina. And I'll say this too, the defense is playing really good as well. So they're creating takeaways and giving their offense, you know, opportunities to score. So Carolina, hats off to them.
10: Best 4-game start for the Panthers since 2021. It's their first primetime win since 2022. Real quick, if you're Dave Canales, how has he been able to breathe life into this team?
22: I just think the emergence of Bryce Young and how he's really matured, you know, this season and really kind of embraced, you know, his role and just distributing the football. He's the leader that everybody saw coming out of college, and he's really embraced this organization.
10: He's hit his growing pains, though, and I'm sure guys like Michael Penix Jr. and Tyler Shuck feel like that as well. NFC South football is something to watch. This has been the Monday Night Football Halftime Show on Westwood One, sponsored by Liberty Mutual Insurance. 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Up next, we got to get you back to the Big Easy with Kevin Harlan and Ross Tucker. Saints get the ball to start the second half, 24-7 the score with the Falcons on the advantage. 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
0: Welcome back to the Superdome in New Orleans. You're listening to Monday Night Football on Westwood One with Ross Tucker, Kevin Harlan, and it's a 24-7 halftime lead for the Falcons. Second half is about 2 minutes away. 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Health questions required. Like I'd ask a question right to Ross, what did you eat for your halftime feast?
8: Bag of Doritos, some fruit, and trail mix. But the trail mix had some M&M. You need some chocolate in the trail mix because then it goes from like, it feels like a healthy dessert almost.
0: Yeah, I got it. Penix 10 of 15, 125. Bijan Robinson, 12 for 103 on the ground. Brian Robinson, 9 for 35. Drake London, 4 catches for 82. And Shook, the quarterback for the Saints, 12 of 19, 139. Alvin Kamara, 3 carries for 9 yards. Olave has been the big receiver, 3 catches for 62. 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Okay, Ross, what's the game plan for each team here in the second half?
8: Well, I'm going to start with the Saints because they're getting the ball here and because they're trailing by 17. Usually the key is a broader point for the entirety of the half. They need to score right now. They need to score on this drive right here. Otherwise, it's going to be tough because they cannot slow down this Falcons offense. For the Falcons, just protect the ball. I mean, the Saints really haven't stopped you yet. You're likely to keep being able to drive it as long as you don't turn it over.
0: Here's the second half kickoff, sponsored by Kohl's. Whenever you're watching or listening, Kohl's has everything you need for game day. 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The Saints are going to get it first, and the Falcons are going to kick off from our right to our left to begin the second half. And they got a gigantic hole to get out of. And Atlanta has got to be weary of not taking their foot off the gas because we know the Saints can score.
8: Well, this has kind of been the Saints' MO, is trailing in the first half and then an offensive explosion in the second half. They're going to need it again tonight.
0: Jaden Price will take it at the 5 on the numbers, the 10, the near side, the 20, a block at the 25. He's at the 30 on the painted numbers on the near sideline. And he takes it up to the Saints 33. Good beginning field position. First down and 10 on the 28-yard kickoff return for New Orleans. In white jerseys, old gold pants, it's a muted gold, and the gold helmets. And the fleur-de-lis on the side of those beautiful helmets. First and 10, they've got it at their 33. You must have played a game in this building, am I correct, when you were playing in the NFL?
8: Just one.
0: Just one.
8: And it was super loud.
0: It's not very loud right now. The Saints are struggling. Under center is Shuck. He gets the snap, and he hands off on first and 10 from his own 33 to Kamara, who runs over the right guard. He's out to the 37 of the Saints. He picks up 4, tackled outside the hash. Second down and 6 for New Orleans. Third quarter is underway.
8: In fairness, they're supposed to be quiet now. This is a good job by the Superdome faithful. You want to be as quiet as possible on offense. I think most people understand this, but the offense's advantage is the cadence, and knowing the cadence, let these guys change up and let them get a jump. There it is right there.
0: Just as the words are coming out of your mouth, it happened right as we were watching 11 stories up here.
9: Neutral zone infraction, defense number 53. 5-yard penalty, second down.
0: So they got him. It is quiet. It was quiet in the first half as the lead of the Falcons was building. But you're so right. These are knowledgeable fans. They've had great success here. They've won a Super Bowl here. And they're trying now to turn the page with the new coach in Kellen Moore. Now in his second season and a young quarterback in his second season out of Louisville, Tyler Shuck, who also played his college ball at Oregon and Texas Tech. It's second down and 1. Handoff here to Miller. Goes over the left guard as he was inside the hash. Got to the 44 of the Saints. They get a first down and a gain of 2.
8: You know, that's at least the third time tonight that these teams have had a second and 1 and they just run it. And I just wonder if they've studied the Chicago Bears at all. You know their head coach, Ben Johnson? That guy knows what he's doing. Second and 1, they try to get a chunk play because they're that confident they'll get the first down on 3rd and 1.
0: Shuck is under center for the Saints at his own 44, and it's 1st and 10. Gets the snap, drops back 7. Left tackle block, line right thrown here, side lane. Lunging catch of the 45 of Atlanta on the sideline by Olave. He was cutting, and then he had to go kind of backwards, outstretched, over the turf, two-handed, gloved catch, helmet high, 11-yard pickup, 1st and 10 to the 44-yard line of Atlanta. Great catch.
8: Well, isn't that beautiful? I mean, he's literally laying on the ground. He fell down and still found a way to contort his body and corral it.
0: I formation on the painted logo on the turf, 44-yard line of Atlanta. First possession of the second half. Shuck, the Saints quarterback, under center. 1st and 10. Got the snap. The pitch out to Miller, and he was devoured on the play by Mason Smith out of LSU. Got him in a trade with the Jacksonville Jaguars. They throw him for a loss of 2, and they're back to the Atlanta 46.
8: I like these D tackles for the Falcons. They're good. I don't know that many people know much about them, but Mason Smith, Jervon Dexter, who they traded for from the Bears, they just gave him a massive extension. They can play. They're as big a reason why the Falcons are playing pretty well on defense as anything.
0: Alvin Kamara, the back, second down 11, 46 of Atlanta. There's a snap to Shuck and a throw outside, caught by Kamara on the hip. Runs in front of the bench of the Falcons on the far side. Got as far as the 39 of Atlanta. He picks up 7. It'll be 3rd and 4 for the Saints, who trail here early in the second half, 24-7.
8: You know, there was a time, and it's a terrific tackle. It really, really is a terrific job there by Henderson, the former Jags first-round pick. But there's a time when you could never have the first guy tackle Kamara in space like that.
0: 3rd and 4, you're so right. 39 of Atlanta. Donaldson, the running back. Shotgun snap, 5-man rush, line drive throw, far side leaping catch, Johnson. The tight end has caught another one chest high, far sideline. He's at the 30-yard line of the Falcons. A bullet right on the screws. Pickup of 9, Ross, on 3rd and 4. Another first down for the Saints.
8: I've been watching Juwan Johnson play for a long time. I used to do some Penn State media stuff, Kevin, living in central Pennsylvania. So I watched his high school footage. The guy looked like Randy Moss as a high school wide receiver. He was unbelievable. Glassboro, New Jersey, South Jersey. Now he's bulked up and playing tight end and doing a heck of a job.
0: Falcon 30, shotgun snap to the Saints quarterback, drops back, cocks his right arm, launches an arching spiral, far sideline, incomplete at the 5. And he was going down that sideline. He was looking for for Alvin Kamara. The running back was out of the backfield. They had a linebacker on him, 2nd down and 10, on the incomplete pass by the Saints, deep in Atlanta territory.
8: Really nice coverage there. I mean, he was stride for stride. That's Perkins Jr.
0: The rookie.
8: Who, guess what? And can you imagine how many times he's watched Alvin Kamara play?
0: He's
8: from Louisiana.
0: Yes. Yeah.
8: He went to LSU. Now he's out there covering Kamara stride for stride.
0: 30 of the Falcons. Saints have it 2nd and 10. Shuck is in the gun. Gets the snap. Hands to Kamara. Runs over the left guard. On the hash to the 27-yard line. And Dexter brings him down on that defensive line for the Falcons. Our clock is at 10:30 and ticking here in the third. It's 3rd and 7 coming up for the Saints.
8: How about this stat? Tyler Shuck, play action, 8 for 8, 106 yards. No play action, 7 for 14, 60 yards. So the more play action, the better. Unfortunately, that's probably not going to work here on 3rd and 7.
0: From the 27-yard line of Atlanta, first possession of the second half. Shuck is in the gun, moves Olave, who's in motion. Shotgun snap, 5-man rush, line drive throw, far side, caught Olave! First down at the 16-yard line with a two-handed glove, helmet-high catch across the way. They'll say he stepped out of bounds at the Falcons 17. On 3rd and 7, a strike at 10 by Shuck, and a first down for the Saints.
8: That's one of the biggest differences between the NFL and college. The velocity Shuck put on that ball and how easily Olave makes the hand catch and then does the double toe tap.
0: C.J. Donaldson the back. Shuck is under center. 17-yard line of Atlanta. Got the snap on 1st and 10. Rolls to the near side. A short pass incomplete. He was held on the play. The intended receiver was the tight end Johnson on the near side on the short pass. Held by Billy Bowman, a defensive back. That's going to be on the Falcons.
9: Pass interference. Defense number 33. First down at the side of the 5.
0: Now, I'm looking at that replay. That ball was uncatchable, and the contact came after the ball had kind of sailed by the tight end. Am I wrong?
8: Well, not only that, Bowman was in perfect position. He didn't need to do it. What was it, like a 3-yard pass interference penalty?
0: Yeah.
8: 2 yards. It's a 2-yard PI.
0: Running back is Miller. 15 of the Falcons. Saints have it 1st and 10. Shuck, their quarterback, is under center. It's a jet sweep and a handoff, and it goes to the far side. Brown ran laterally on the 20, then was upended by Mike Hughes, the 9-year veteran. He came through and knocked him head over heels. They lose 4. They're back to the 20 of the Falcons, and the Saints will have it 2nd down and 14. 9 to play in the third.
8: 6-minute drive already for the Saints. By the way, you can learn a lot about a football team just by watching how the receivers block and how the corners tackle. That'll tell you the culture of that squad.
0: 2nd down, 15, 20-yard line of Atlanta for New Orleans. Shotgun formation. Somebody moved. It was somebody on that line for the Falcons. Neutral zone infraction, I believe.
9: Neutral zone infraction. Defense number 92. 5-yard penalty. 2nd down.
0: Mason Smith, a starter.
8: That's a big penalty just because you had the advantage. You had them behind the chains. You had them 2nd and 15. Mason Smith got a little anxious there in between the left guard Edwards and left tackle Richards.
0: Miller remains the back. Shuck will be in the gun. 5 yards away from his center. The 15 of Atlanta. It's 2nd down and 10 for the Saints, who trail 24-7. Shotgun snap. Goes back 5. Left tackle block. Throws a pass. Twirling rut catch by Miller, the running back, at the 10 on that far sideline, and then belted at about the 8-yard line of the Falcons. And so on the play, he picked up 7, bringing up 3rd and 3 on the second half. Opening drive by New Orleans. It's approaching 7 minutes in length.
8: Still haven't seen Tyler Shuck really have to use his legs the way he's capable of. Just has that one carry for 2 yards, but he's perfectly capable. This could be a good opportunity, some type of quarterback draw.
0: 3rd down and 3, Saints at the 8 of Atlanta. Shotgun snap, here comes the blitz, throws a pass, batted down at the line of scrimmage. He was backpedaling under heavy, heavy pressure, a lot of duress. And that was thrust on him by the Atlanta rush. It's incomplete. It's 4th down. They're going for 3, and the booze cascading down to the field from the upper reaches of the Superdome.
8: I'd be curious to see what the analytical models say here about the win probability of kicking the field goal versus going for it. I'd also say, though, if I'm Kellen Moore, after that long of a drive, you really, in my mind, you have to make this a 2-score game.
0: So Carlson will try a 27-yard field goal. The kick is up, and the kick is good for the Saints to our right. He puts it in, a long drive that took half of the third quarter, and a 27-yard Saints field goal makes it 24-10 Atlanta as the Saints cut into that Atlanta lead. With that field goal, Barbasol will make another donation to Kurt and Brenda Warner's Treasure House, a living community for adults with disabilities. Barbasol, the trusted choice for a close and comfortable shave. Close Shave America, Close Shave Barbasol. We're in New Orleans, and the Saints trail the Falcons 24-10. 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
0: The Atlanta Falcons has held the New Orleans Saints after a 7-minute drive out of the end zone. They only allow a field goal from 27 yards, and the lead has been cut 24-10. Now, here is the kickoff by the Saints, and Branch will take it and veer to the far side of the field and get knocked down at about the 20, where are they going to mark him? 26-yard line. And the Falcons have it. 19-yard return. Along with Ross Tucker, Kevin Harlan, we're in the Granger broadcast booth at the Superdome in New Orleans. 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Grainger, for the ones who get it done. Penix under center, his own 26. He gets the snap and he hands off to Robinson, who runs laterally to the near side on the 25. Angling to the near sideline. Knocked down to the 30. Picks up four on first down on Atlanta's first play of the second half. And it'll be second down and six. And the clock is at 7:15 in the third. Red jerseys, white pants, black helmets for the Falcons. Second down, six. Falcon 30. Penix is under center. Tight end in motion. He'll get the snap. He'll fake the handoff. He runs back and he throws a pass near side. Caught by Dotson, who got it at the 40. Flag is thrown up the near sideline 50 and into New Orleans territory at the 47-yard line of the Saints. Caught that ball belt high. Came down the near sideline, picked up 23.
9: Defense number 99 was lined up in the neutral zone. That penalty declined. The result of the play is the first down.
0: You know, there have been a couple plays tonight where the defense has been lax in the secondary for the Saints, and Falcon receivers have been wide open, like right there to Dotson.
8: I thought for sure they were going to call the Falcons for a hold there. I thought Gerald, the new left tackle who's out there for Jake Matthews, had held Chase Young, but instead they just called him for being offsides.
0: Saints 47, high formation. Penix under center. Atlanta first and 10. Tight end in motion. Got the snap. Turns to the left. Hands to Robinson. He's over the left tackle at the 45. He's inside the numbers, the 40. And he's down to the New Orleans Saints 38-yard line. Carving his way. Picking up eight right there. He's got 115 yards rushing tonight. Bijan Robinson is unstoppable.
8: He looks like a slalom skier. It's like
0: good
8: 2 feet go one way, 2 feet go the other, or like moguls, you know? Remember that kick returner, Jeremy Bloom from Colorado, would do the moguls? That's what Bijan Robinson's feet look like sometimes.
0: 38-yard line of the Saints. Penix is under center. Second down and one for the Falcons. Leading 24-10 in the third. There's the snap, the late handoff. Robinson over the center. He's got the first down between the hash marks, the 35, between the hash marks to the 30, and finally tackled around the ankles at the 28-yard line of the New Orleans Saints. That's a first down burst to 10. He's got 126 on the ground. And don't miss all the NFL excitement Sunday on CBS and Fox. Check your local listings for games and times in your area. Catch the NFL on CBS and Fox. We will see you in Foxborough on Sunday with the Raiders and the Patriots. And Ross will be in Denver for the Chargers and the Broncos. First down and 10. Atlanta at the 28 of New Orleans. Penix is under center. Brian Robinson is the running back. There's the snap, the spin, and the handoff to Robinson. Stoned at the line. In fact, thrown for a loss of maybe two. He's back to the 30 of the Saints. Thrown backwards. Losing two. The clock at 4:40 and ticking here in the third.
8: Boy, they needed that. I mean, the Saints really, really needed some type of lost yardage play to try to put the Falcons behind the chains, get them off schedule. What does that mean? It just means you can't just keep running it. Second and 12, it's going to be hard to run it two more times and get the first down, especially out of an empty set. Ball's likely out quick here.
0: Second down, 12, 30 of the Saints. By himself, Penix in the shotgun. There's the snap, knee high. Left-handed throw, far side, backpedaling. Bijan Robinson catch on that far sideline and then drilled across the way by the veteran, Julian Blackman. Caught that ball on that sideline. Got a yard to the 29. Third down and about 11 coming up.
8: This is like a must-stop play for the Saints. You're down two touchdowns. There's already less than 19 minutes left in the game. You got him in third and long. Cannot let Penix deliver a striker. He's only been touched one time.
0: Brian Robinson back there. Shotgun snap to Penix. Third and 10. Line drive to the near sideline. Caught in stride. 15-yard line. London got it. Shoulder pad high. In stride. 15 of the Saints running out of bounds on the near sideline. On third and 11. A pinpoint Penix pass of 13 yards and a first down for Atlanta.
8: Just gigantic. And they did hit him. Cam Jordan hit him second time tonight. You learn a lot about quarterbacks on third and long. That's when it's tough. And Penix just stepped up and put a laser beam on Drake London.
0: 14-yard line of the Saints. Penix is in the pistol. First down and 10. Leading 24-10 late third quarter. Shotgun snap. Hand to Robinson over the right tackle. Cuts to his left on the hash at the 10 and diving near the 9 of the Saints. He'll pick up on the play 6. Ross Tucker, second down and 4 for an Atlanta team that began this drive on their 26. The big play, 23-yard pass to Dotson. London caught one moments ago for 13.
8: The bad news is Jake Matthews been ruled out with a groin injury. The good news is they're not really missing him that much. Michael Jarrell's holding it down on left tackle.
0: From the 8 of the Saints, Atlanta second down and 4. Penix under center, tight end in motion. Got the snap, hands to Brian Robinson, right tackle. Got a block at the 5. He's in for the touchdown. Boy, that was quick. Huge hole over the right side. 8-yard touchdown run by the veteran Brian Robinson. His second rushing touchdown tonight. And the Falcons have gone up late in the third, 30-10 over New Orleans.
8: And that was yet another humongous hole created by this Falcons offensive line. Lindstrom gets up on Stutzman, throws him into Justin Reed. I mean, you just don't see holes like this in the NFL very often.
0: 4 rushing touchdowns for the Falcons. Extra point is away and good by Nick Folk to our left. Crowd is quiet, celebrating the 20th anniversary of the return to the Dome after Hurricane Katrina. But it's been all Atlanta. 4 rushing touchdowns. 2 by Bijan Robinson and 2 by Brian Robinson. Clock at 2:11 here in the third, and you're listening to Monday Night Football on Westwood One.
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0: 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Ryan Robinson, an 8-yard touchdown run. Falcons have 4 rushing touchdowns for the first time in a game since 2015. And a commanding lead with 2:11 to play in the third. And circling over their second consecutive win. Here's the return by Barry and Brown. Taking it on the far side of the painted numbers, the 20, the 25, and on the far side, the 30, and tackled about the 32. Returns at 31. And here comes Tyler Shuck. This was a division that at one time held some of the great quarterbacks in, you know, recent pro football history. Drew Brees was here. Matt Ryan was in Atlanta. And, of course, we know about Tom Brady in Tampa. Now they've got Shuck here, a young quarterback. Penix, a young quarterback. Bryce Young in Carolina. I mean, looks, Cam Newton in Carolina, of course, was part of that group.

0: Running back Kendre Miller at about the 35-yard line. Would have been a minimal gain. So now it is third down and 10. Now, Alvin Kamara is questionable on his return with the knee. They've lost their number one running back, Travis Etienne, the former Travis Etienne, who now, as you know, is Travis Etienne. He's from Louisiana. Wanted to have more of a Louisiana feel to his name, and that's the way they pronounced it at his home, and that's what his new name is known as now. Third down and 10. He's out in NIR till week 9. Third down and 10. Tyler Shuck is in the gun at his own 32-yard line. There's the snap. They bring 7. Winds up. Long arching spiral pass down the near sideline. Incomplete. Flag thrown at the 30. Down the near sideline. On the incomplete pass, looking for Lance. Incomplete. Covered by Avion Terrell, a rookie out of Clemson.
1: Pass interference. Defense number 12. First down at the start of the foul.
0: It's a big PI. That's a way to bail yourself out, I guess. We see it a lot.
2: That is a huge penalty. And that's one, you know, I'm not so sure about that one.
0: I agree. They were just going for the ball.
2: Well, first of all, Bryce Lance kind of pushed off him first. Now, there is a different angle, camera angle, where he pulled him towards him a little bit.
0: Well, Kamara back in the game. We were told he was questionable on his return from the 43 of Atlanta. Here's a short pass on that first and 10, and Shuck had it deflected at the line of scrimmage, and it's batted aside. It's incomplete. It'll be second down and 10. Heavy pressure there by Abdullah. Yasir Abdullah on the defensive line. Lightweight, reliable, and powerful. 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Be like Ross and I. Drive trucks. Have chainsaws in the back of that truck. And just drive around and act tough. Kind of defense tonight. Be careful of that foul. Here's a second down and 10 with a pass to the near side. Thrown in back of the receiver, Olave. It's incomplete. And now it's third and 10. And here come more boos with the Saints trailing 31 to 10.
2: This is a tough night to have this type of performance.
0: Yeah, it is.
2: You know, there was a lot of expectations, anticipation for the night. You know, the rebirth, they're calling it.
0: Running back is C.J. Donaldson, 43 of Atlanta. New Orleans, 3rd and 10, 1:38 in the third. Shotgun snap, 5-man rush, hit as he throws, arching spiral near sideline, and incomplete at the 10 on the diving attempt by Bryce Lance. A fourth-round rookie receiver out of North Dakota State, running down the near sideline, drew a lot of attention. He had Xavier Watts among a couple that were defending. Incomplete, 4th and 10, coming up 4. Mike Hughes was down there, too, for the New Orleans Saints.
2: Wow. I mean, 4th and 10, they're going for it. They have to. They don't really have much of a choice. Down 3 scores, and they've really shown essentially no ability to slow down this Falcons offense.
0: Shotgun for the quarterback, Shuck. 43 of Atlanta. The New Orleans quarterback gets the shotgun snap. 4-man rush, line drive throw. Leaping two-hand catch, falling down 25-yard line. Grabbed there by Devon Vele. He leapt high and grabbed that ball over his gold helmet with his gloved hands. 25-yard line of Atlanta. It's a pickup of 18 on 4th and 10 and a first down for the Saints.
2: Really nice route combination against that zone coverage.
0: Shotgun snap, 25 of Atlanta, 1st and 10. Shuck is flush from the pocket, cocking his right arm, pointing downfield, throwing the short pass. Flag is thrown. Ball was caught by Kamara on the numbers at the 20. On the near side, belt high, then he was holding. Belted.
1: Offense number 75, 10-yard penalty, replay, first down.
0: Fuanga, the starting right tackle. Now it's 1st and 15. 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And Shuck is spelled S-H-O-U-G-H. 1st and 20 with the holding penalty on the Saints. Now they're back to the 35 of the Falcons. Back to pass in the gun. 4-man rush. Another

0: Flag, another throw, far side incomplete for Johnson, covered by Watts on that far sideline at about the 25-yard line of the Falcons, incomplete.
1: Illegal shift. Offense number 83. 5-yard penalty. Go first down.
0: It's Juwan Johnson. It's your buddy.
2: Yeah, well, it was an incomplete pass anyway, but those are the ones that always get you frustrated. That's one, you know, you almost wonder if you would decline that if you're Stefanski, right? I mean, you already had him in first and 20. It would have been second and 20. I think I'll take second and 20 over first and 25.
0: I think I would too. So the penalty pushes him back to the 40-yard line of Atlanta with 30 seconds to play in the third. And Shuck has got it first and 25. He's under center. He gets the snap. He drops back. He's chased. He's grabbed. He escapes. He's on the far sideline, and he flips it ahead. And the pass was caught on the far sideline by the running back, Miller, as the quarterback, Shuck, was running for his life. And he kind of shot put that ball ahead. They pick up three on the play. Third, make it second and 22. The clock is ticking from 10. The third quarter will run out, and we'll go to the fourth quarter here in the Superdome. In New Orleans, rainy, hot night.
1: This is the end of the third quarter.
0: And we will take a break. Four rushing touchdowns by the Falcons, who come in 1-2 against the 1-2 Saints. Let's go to the fourth. It's 31-10 Atlanta. 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
6: Here's Montana to throw, fake short, and looks long, going for it all. 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Rice, touchdown on second and one. A 38-yard pass play, and look at there. It's 26-3. They are something to behold.
5: 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That strike to Jerry Rice was one of five touchdown passes for Joe Montana. 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
0: 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So the Falcons have 173 rushing yards. They've allowed just one sack on Penix. The offensive line looks pretty good, and they don't have their anchor at the left tackle because he's injured. As he was making his 199th consecutive start tonight, Jake Matthews.
2: I am going to be upset.
0: If he misses?
2: If he can't start next week.
0: I agree.
2: I want him to get 200 straight starts so badly.
0: At that position, that's amazing.
2: I can't even begin, Kevin, to try to verbalize how impressive that is. The combination of good fortune, physical toughness, but the mental toughness, week in, week out, for years.
0: We begin the fourth quarter, second and 22, with the Saints trailing 31-10 at the 37 of Atlanta. Here's a short pass out of the gun, caught by Kamara near sideline 40. Stiff arms his way down the near sideline by the 35 and is knocked out of bounds into his own bench below us here at the 33-yard line of Atlanta. He picks up four, and that brings up third and 18 for the Saints, who in this fourth quarter now will be moving from our right to our left and trailing 31-10.
2: Always interesting to see how D coordinators like Jeff Ulbrich play these situations. They have a loaded front to the right, meaning only one D lineman to the left of the center, three to the right.
0: Third down, 18, Saints at the 33 of Atlanta. Here's a four-man rush, shotgun snap to Chuck, and he throws downfield. Diving catch made, and the numbers at the 15-yard line by Vele. The former Bronco comes up with a stretched-out diving catch at the 16-yard line of Atlanta on fourth and one, 17-yard pickup. I'll take it. It was third and 18. The gain was 17. It's fourth and one right now. He was short. I thought maybe when he slid and got that ball, he was going to get it. Fourth and one, handoff Kamara, digs over the right guard, between the hash and down to the 14. He's got the New Orleans first down.
2: A little surprised that the Saints went with a gun run there. That could have been disastrous. Falcons did bring a pressure, but they didn't do a great job. They had a chance to get in there, tackle for loss, and stop this Saints drive.
0: Bailey's had two great catches on this drive of 18 and 17. It's first and 10 from the 14-yard line. Here's a pass outside. Out of the gun by Shock, and the right-hander throws to the far sideline. Incomplete. He's looking for the tight end. Incomplete. Second down and 10 with 13:28 left in the fourth quarter here in the Superdome.
2: Another nice play in coverage by Harold Perkins Jr., the rookie. Went to LSU. He's from New Orleans. Truly unique player. I mean, his true freshman year at LSU, he looked like Micah Parsons out there getting sacks left and right in these big SEC games.
0: Atlanta 14, Saints in the gun, second down 10. There's the snap, belt high. Quick line right throw inside the numbers. Caught belt high at the 10, and then Bailey is down to the 5. He's been indispensable on this drive as a receiver. For the New Orleans Saints, it's a pickup of 9, setting up third down and 1 for New Orleans at the 5 of Atlanta. Lining up again.
2: Again, they're in gun. The only run here is inside zone right. Falcons should play for it.
0: Here's the handoff, and it goes to Kamara out of the gun, down the middle, over the center, touchdown, New Orleans Saints. And the second tonight by Alvin Kamara. A touchdown run by Kamara. His second, as we said, 5 yards. It's 31-16 as the Saints again work into that Atlanta lead.
2: Well, that is a nice drive by the Saints. Kudos to them. A little surprised the Falcons did not give a better effort, have a better opportunity there on that short yardage gun run.
0: Extra point is away by Carlson for the Saints. We've had 6 rushing touchdowns in this game. 4 by Atlanta, 2 by New Orleans. Timeout on the field with 2 minutes gone in the fourth. And a new score from the Superdome. Falcons 31-17 over the Saints. This is Westwood One's coverage of the National Football League.
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0: 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Back here at the Superdome on a rainy night in New Orleans. Here is the kickoff after the 5-yard touchdown run by Kamara. The kickoff taken by Branch at the 5, up the middle, the 10, hash mark 20, up the middle, 25. Belted right there. Was he hit? And was the bar crowbarred free? The Saints have got it. And they're still talking. All right. That was Len Clark, who was talking to us from the floor of the Superdome. And the Atlanta Falcons will take over at their own 28, first and 10, leading 31-17. It was down by contact, even though the ball erupted after he hit the turf. So from the 28-yard line, it's the Atlanta Falcons coming off a 35-14 win at Green Bay. They could make it two in a row and make things interesting in the NFC South against their opponent tonight, the Saints, who are coming off a loss here to the Raiders last Sunday. Are they still looking at that? There's a
20: 50-50 raffle tickets. Today's total.
0: I don't think there's been a challenge. I think there has been a timeout, though. So we'll take a timeout, too. 12:55 left in the game. It's Atlanta 31-17 over the Saints. And you're listening to Monday Night Football on Westwood One.
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0: 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After the touchdown by New Orleans, the subsequent kickoff, and Bijan Robinson in the backfield. Penix under center, his own 28 for Atlanta, first and 10. Got the snap, short pass, caught by Pitts. Far side 30, up the far sideline 40. Breaks the tackle 45-50. Rumbles into Saints territory down the far sideline after the catch. Tackled at the 44 of New Orleans. 29-yard catch and run. A beauty, another big chunk play by the Atlanta offense. They've got it first and 10 in Saints territory.
2: Everybody was expecting run, first down, up by two touchdowns. Instead, they do a bootleg play-action pass. They insert London inside of Pitts. What that did is it got the Saints secondary confused as to who had who. Pitts was wide open.
0: Penix under center, 44 in New Orleans. Atlanta first and 10. Got the snap, hands to Bijan Robinson, who goes over the left tackle and spins his way to the 41, and Ross picks up three. Second down, seven. Atlanta leads at 31-17.
2: I think we might need to start talking about just how good this Falcons offense might be, because this is now the second primetime game in a row where they've been virtually unstoppable. And remember, this is only the second game they've had their quarterback, Michael Penix Jr. They were playing with Cooper Rush the first couple weeks. Now they've scored 66 points with 11 and change to go.
0: New Orleans 41, Penix under center. Atlanta second down and seven. Tied in motion, there's the snap. He turns to his left, he hands to Robinson. He goes over the left guard, and he's outside the hash and down to the New Orleans 36. Running hard, picking up five. It'll be third down and two for the Falcons. Yep, they look good in Green Bay. Penix looked great. Penix has looked solid tonight, but the running game has been so overpowering against a New Orleans defense without three starters. In fact, three guys that are great against the run, including Pete Werner, their linebacker, and Carl Granderson, all out with injury. Third down and two with the Falcons at the 36-yard line of the Saints. Under center is Penix, who wears a white number 9 on that red jersey. Got the snap, the late handoff. Robinson over the right tackle, has the first, digging inside the numbers, and finally tackled at the 31 of the Saints on a pickup of 5. Continuing to build on his rushing numbers, 19 carries, 145 yards for Bijan Robinson, and 2 touchdowns.
2: They're already in range, by the way, to make it a 3-score game again. And they should be doing what they're doing right now. Stay in the huddle until 15 seconds on the play clock. Penix Jr. should not snap it until there's less than 5 seconds on the play clock. Shorten the game as soon as you can.
0: 31 of the Saints. Penix under center. Brian Robinson, the running back. 31 in New Orleans. First and 10 Atlanta. Snap. Fake handoff. Rolling Penix. Sets. Winds up. Long pass down the middle. Caught over the shoulder. Touchdown. Dotson in the middle of the end zone. 3 yards deep. A pinpoint pass by Penix. Right on the screws. 31-yard touchdown pass. And the Falcons build their lead 37-17 over New Orleans with under 10 to go in the fourth.
2: The Falcons are a wagon. I mean, this is unreal. Another bootleg. Dotson was able to shake Quincy Riley at the top of the route, made it look like he was running to the pylon. Instead, he faked and went back to the post. Terrific route by Dotson, perfect throw by Penix, and man, oh man, the Falcons are good.
0: Next, they are. They look unstoppable. There's an extra point by Folk. 38-17 Atlanta. 9:50 in the fourth here in New Orleans. 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
0: The Atlanta Falcons tonight have gotten four rushing touchdowns. A beautiful 31-yard touchdown pass by Penix right there. 401 total yards. They've had six scores on nine drives. Bijan Robinson has rushed for 145 yards. It has been some kind of game. And here is the ensuing kickoff. Brown will take it for the Saints on the numbers. The 20 up to the 25 and gets up to the Saints 26-yard line. Along with the great Ross Tucker, Kevin Harlan here in the Granger broadcast booth at the Superdome. 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Granger for the ones who get it done. First and 10. We're going to mark them at the 26-yard line. Saints will begin it. Shuck is in the pistol. There's the snap. Four-man rush. Cox is right on, throwing a line drive far side. The tight end looks to have retrieved that pass, Johnson, but he was on the chalk. And they call it incomplete. Second down and 10. Caught that ball far sideline in front of the Falcon bench at about the 38, but out of bounds.
2: How about Tommy Reese, by the way, the Falcons offensive coordinator, going with that deep shot right there?
0: Yeah.
2: I mean, he's putting out his resume to be a head coach. They could have just kept running the clock. I would have thought Stefanski would have said, hey, let's keep the clock moving. Tommy Reese with the dagger.
0: Shot from his own 26 in the gun for the Saints. Second down and 10 for the New Orleans quarterback. The belt-high shotgun snap, the four-man rush. He's flushed from the pocket, pointing downfield, being chased to the sideline and run out of bounds near the 30 of the Saints. And he picks up three, and they're going to mark him out of bounds. They say now at the 29 of New Orleans, bringing up third and 7. Doesn't Penix throw a beautiful ball? I mean, it is a beautiful stroke and a beautiful passer.
2: He does. He always has. I think that national championship game they played in was here, right?
0: Boy, you know what? I don't know.
2: I want to say it was here.
0: Third down and 7. Shuck in the gun for the Saints. His own 29. Got the shotgun snap. Throws a little pass up the near side. Caught at the 35 on the numbers. Grabbed by Johnson, the tight end. Quickly hauled down by a couple on the play, including Hughes, picking up 6 and making it 4th and 1 for the Saints at their own 35.
2: Falcons cannot let them just run inside zone to the right here. Just attack that front side A gap. Don't let them just hand it off.
0: Kamara is the back. Shuck, there goes a flag. And it's a flag, a false start against the Saints, 4th and 6.
27: Offense, number 72. 5-yard penalty, 4th down.
0: It's an awesome Richards, who starts at the left tackle, 4th and 6, with our fourth quarter clock at 8:33.
2: Well, that penalty wasn't awesome.
0: No.
2: big difference between fourth and one and fourth and six. He's been struggling a little bit tonight, replacing Kelvin Banks, who looks like, by the way, a really nice left tackle. Got hurt earlier in the season, last year's first-round pick.
0: Fourth and six. Shuck is in the gun. Now with that penalty back at his own New Orleans 30. He gets the shotgun snap. He gets a right tackle block. Now he is grabbed. He is spun, and he is sacked. And on downs, the Falcons are going to get the ball in the red zone at the 20-yard line of New Orleans. What defense. Terrific rush. And it was authored by Samson Ebukam. The veteran out of Eastern Washington comes in for the Falcons with a loss of 10. Timeout on the field. 8:22 to go. Falcons in control, 38-17. 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
0: 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Liberty Biberty. All right, the only other time before tonight that the Falcons had two different players with two rushing touchdowns or more in the same game, October of 1973. I know one name, and I don't know the other. You ready?
2: Yeah.
0: Dave Hampton, who was a terrific running back at that time in the NFL, and Eddie Ray. Do you remember Eddie Ray?
2: I do not.
0: I don't either.
2: I don't remember either name.
0: You don't remember Dave Hampton?
2: Nope. I was born in 79.
0: Oh, okay. Well, all right, here come the Atlanta Falcons on downs. They get it, 21 in New Orleans. Hand off, Brian Robinson. He goes, somebody lost their helmet. Brian Robinson runs over the left guard. He pierces the 20. He's between the hash marks and down to the 18-yard line of the New Orleans Saints. Now the clock is ticking with the Falcons leading 38-17 and zeroing in over their second consecutive win. And they take on, as you say, Baltimore with an injured Lamar Jackson. Not playing, we don't think, on Sunday night. Eddie Ray played for four teams. He played in 48 career games. Second down and seven from the 18 of the Saints. Brian Robinson, the running back. And the quarterback, Penix, under center, gets the snap with the spin, hands off on the play. Robinson running over the right tackle, crossing the 15-yard line on the numbers and down to the 11 of the Saints. So, it'll be a gain of about 6-7 yards. Call it a gain of 7 yards. They get a first down to the 11 of New Orleans.
2: That is perfect. The Falcons now, the clock is more important than even the score. Doing a really nice job staying in the huddle till 15 seconds. Not snapping it till it's under five. You want to just drain this thing.
0: First down and 10, Penix under center. Brian Robinson, the back. Receiver in motion, the snap, and the turn to the left. The handoff to Brian Robinson, breaks the tackle over the guard at the 10, the 5, touchdown run. Robinson gets his third rushing touchdown tonight for the Falcons, who are running away here in Louisiana with a 44-17 lead over the New Orleans Saints.
2: Normally, they'd be booing here, but all the Saints fans left already. The only people here are wearing Falcons red, so they're cheering. But the tackling on that play
0: horrendous.
2: Was absolutely atrocious. That was not pro football.
0: Well, everything's on tape, and believe me, these games are scrutinized more than any of us can really realize. Here's the extra point. It is up and by Folk, and it's now a 45-17 Atlanta lead over the Saints. 5 rushing touchdowns ties the franchise record. 6:52 to go in the game. Timeout in the field. 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
0: Five rushing touchdowns tonight for the Atlanta Falcons. And the record's going to go to 2-2 with 2 convincing wins. They scored 35 points at Lambeau Field last week. They've scored 45 points in New Orleans tonight. That's a lot of road points in 2 consecutive games.
2: I think that's a really good point by you. Kevin, these are road primetime games.
0: Yes.
2: I played in some of these. These are really hard. The crowd is typically ruckus. You don't have the snap count advantage. These are super impressive wins by the Falcons.
0: And here comes Berrien Brown, who takes it about a yard inside the goal line. He's past the 20 and out to about the 21-yard line. We've got...
2: He might have lost the ball.
0: He might have lost the
2: Falcons
0: ball.
2: Falcons racking
0: right.
2: Like he did.
0: Falcons lost like the rookie fumbled the ball. The rookie out of LSU. I think he was down. I think the elbow and wrist and forearm were down. I think it is not a fumble. And New Orleans will have it. We had a play like this yesterday in Santa Clara. And Gene Steratore came on and he said the wrist hit before the forearm, but it was so close. And then the elbow, like it was literally, we're talking just a sliver of room. But anyway, it is New Orleans ball. And the ball will be at the 24-yard line where it's first and 10. Donaldson the back. And Shuck with the call as he gets the snap and hands off to the rookie free agent out of Ohio State, who takes it right over the center between the hash marks and up the middle to the 33 of New Orleans on a gain of 9.
2: You know,
0: second down and 1.
2: Yeah, sorry, Kev. I know there's still 6 minutes left. I don't think I would have Tyler Shuck out there. I know crazier things have happened, but he took a vicious hit last time. At least now they're just running the ball.
0: Here comes Donaldson. He'll get the handoff from Shuck and gets the first down over the left guard up to the 36-yard line running on the hash. He picks up 3. It is a first down in a 45-17 Falcon lead with 6 to play, clock ticking here in... And they're showing a picture on TV of Shuck in his non-throwing hand, his left hand. And now he's got some kind of, he had, when he was sitting on the bench, some kind of a, I don't know if it was electrical stimulation or a heat pad or something over there. But he's under center right now, and he's still in the game. He's 23 of 39 through the air. He drops back on first and 10, winds up, goes deep, long pass, near sideline, almost intercepted, incomplete, looking into the lights at the 20-yard line down the near side by DeMarco Helms. Incomplete, second and 10 for the Saints.
2: You know, I think this is one area in pro football that maybe they're not as advanced as they should be. I just don't think I would have Olave and Chuck out there. It's a long season. You're down by four touchdowns with 5 minutes left. You can't even get close to stopping the other team. The only way that this becomes truly disastrous is if one of these guys gets hurt.
0: Here's a handoff in the gun on second down and 10, and it goes to C.J. Donaldson, who runs it up to the 42, picks up six, third down and four. Ran it up the hash, 42-yard line of the Saints, and the clock is approaching five to play and ticking here in the fourth with a 45-17 Atlanta lead.
2: It's interesting, Kevin, because it's just not really the culture in the NFL. You know, the starters just play, they stay in, but can you imagine if one of their star players gets hurt here?
0: Oh, my goodness. In a league which has had a lot of injuries the first 4 weeks, a lot, and a big-name player, third and four, Chuck in the gun, quick throw, good catch, Bailey on a quick hitter as he cut inside the painted numbers, got the ball on a quick slant, he picks up five, and he's up to the 46-yard line of the Saints. They get another first down, four and a half to go in the game. No, I agree with you. But what a tough road coming up for the Falcons. Ravens, Bears coming up next 2 weeks. Chuck is flushed here on first and 10. Got the pass away to Donaldson as he was heavily pressured by Helms. There's a short pass to the far side outside the numbers to the 46 on that far sideline, and they lost a yard.
2: Because here's the other thing. They're huddling up. So what does that tell you? They're not really trying to score. Like, they're not really trying to win the game. So if you're not really trying to win the game, you're huddling it up, there's less than 4 minutes left, why are so many of your star players still out there?
0: Second down and 10. Saints at their 46. 3:48, clock ticking in the fourth. High shotgun snap. Handoff will go here to Condre Miller, who runs up the middle over the center. Hit on the 50, right on the logo. Picks up four, third down. Coming up and seven to go for the Saints. And you're right. I mean, they're not trying to move the needle here. They're huddling up and taking their time.
2: So to me, like, okay, if you want to say anything can happen, let's try to still win the game, then you should be up-tempo and chucking it all over the place. If you're going to be running this much, then you should have some of your frontline valuable players not out there and get some of the backup some experience.
0: Right at the 53rd and 7 for the Saints. Chuck is in the gun. High snap. Pulls it down. Four-man rush. Winds up. Long arching spiral. Down the near sideline and incomplete. Aiming for Vele. Covered on the play by a couple, including Xavier Watts. It'll be 4th and 7. 45-17 Falcons with 3:02 to go in the game.
2: Wasn't expecting this, Kevin.
0: Nope.
2: I really wasn't. I mean, I thought, can the Falcons pick up where they left off against Green Bay? And really, unfortunately for the Saints, they kind of picked up where they left off with the Raiders coming from behind to beat them here last Sunday.
0: Fourth and 7 from the 50 on the fleur-de-lis painted logo on the field. Shotgun snap to Chuck. Four-man rush, winds up, long line drive, caught with a leap on the near sideline, and it's grabbed by Olave with a two-handed helmet-high grab while airborne at the 27-yard line of Atlanta. Caught it on the near sideline, 23-yard pickup, and a first down for the Saints.
2: Chuck got knocked down again. Olave got thrown down on his shoulder at the end of the play.
0: Olave's got 105 yards receiving. Shotgun snap to Chuck. Quick throw inside the numbers. It was Olave falling down with the catch inside the painted numbers at the 22. He picks up five at the Atlanta 22.
2: Olave is just so consistent. Over 80 yards in all four games this year, including back-to-back now over 100.
0: Really one of the best receivers statistically so far in the first month of the year. Second down five. Chuck is back, and he throws across the middle, shallow cross. It was caught on the hash at the 17, and it was a catch by the running back Donaldson. Quickly knocked down, picked up six, and the ball was at the 16-yard line of Atlanta. And a first down awaiting New Orleans as we've hit the two-minute warning, with Atlanta leading the Saints 45-17. 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
0: NFL fans know the power of showing up for their teams, for their communities, and the moments that matter. 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The two-minute warning, the Saints are on the move. Commanding lead for the Falcons, who are going to go to 2-2. They lead it 45-17 as the Saints are trying to get themselves ready for next week and get some momentum on offense. They've got the ball first and 10 at the 16-yard line of the Falcons. Moving downfield, shotgun snap to the New Orleans quarterback, who throws a very short pass to Olave with the belt eye catch, and he was hit and he's down, getting up very slowly on a gain of 5. He caught it at the 10, right on the painted numbers, and he goes off the field. That's just what you were talking about, Ross. Come on.
2: I just am so confused. I don't know what happens there. Ooh. Where nobody says, hey, maybe we should get Chris Olave out of the game.
0: Second down and 5. They mark him at the 11-yard line of the Falcons. Shotgun snap to Shuck. Four-man rush, arching spiral, corner of the end zone, incomplete. Flag is thrown. Looking for Johnson, covered by Sidney Brown, the former Eagle. Flag thrown, 1:19 to go.
27: Pass interference, defense number 29, first out of the spot of the foul.
2: Sidney Brown's been playing a lot of nickel for the Falcons, always a very physical player. That time he was too physical. It was a slot fade from Juwan Johnson. And Sidney Brown, that's one of the things that happens sometimes. He's overly physical. He was in great position, didn't need to do that.
0: Shotgun snap, first and goal from the 3. Shuck throws in the back of the end zone in the corner. It was caught on a leap, toe tap, touchdown. Vele, what a catch. He was heavily covered in the back corner of the end zone, leapt with a two-handed glove above his helmet catch. He got one down, a second one down, and as good a touchdown reception as we saw anywhere in the NFL in this week 4. Beautiful catch, backpedaling, leaping, toe tap, corner, touchdown, Saints. That was really pretty.
2: Those guys make that look so easy.
0: Isn't it just stunning to me?
2: Even begin to tell you how hard that is. I mean, we watch it in slow-mo. Real life isn't slow-mo for them to be able to contort their body like that.
0: Now Carlson with the extra point for the Saints, and he boots it through to our left. 45-24 is the score with 1:13 to go. And like I said, the Saints are trying to build some offensive momentum here tonight to carry into next week after getting crushed by the Saints. Don't miss all the NFL excitement on NBC Sunday night, Ravens-Falcons. And of course, you can hear that game right here on Westwood One. I'm assuming the Saints are going to practice their onside kick, right? Why not? Why not just practice it? I mean, you don't have a chance to do it sometimes in a real game. You can practice right here. You notify him you're going to do it. Well, see if it works.
2: Yeah, I don't think they're going to do it.
0: I don't think they're
2: going back
0: either.
2: To the 35.
0: But they could have.
2: Right, so the issue there would be one is that is a very injurious play. You know, that's a very dangerous play.
0: Sure.
2: And then the other thing would be, if you have an onside kick you really like, you probably don't want to show it now. You know, I mean, you could practice it, but if you've got some creative ones, you don't want to show it in a situation where the game's over anyway.
0: They got Zacchaeus and Branch back inside the 15 for the Falcons with 1:13 to go and Atlanta leading one time or another since the very beginning, 45-24. They have led. And it began in a 59-yard touchdown run by Bijan Robinson on the first series of the game where they just buzzsawed that Saint defense and set the tone for tonight. Here's the kick taken by Branch on the numbers, the 10. And he'll slide down as he crosses the 20 like he's sliding into second base, and he ends up at about the 24-yard line. All right, here come the Falcons. They'll sit on the ball and go home to Georgia with a good win. We've got 109 to go. We have 109 left in regulation. Time to select our Navy Federal Credit Union defender of the game, Ross.
2: In regulation, you think we might go to OT?
0: Well, I don't know. A lot's got to happen, but you know what? You always want to be prepared as they go in the victory formation, down to a knee after the snap is Penix.
2: Defender of the game, cornerback C.J. Henderson, got hurt early, came back, team-high 10 tackles, pass defense. But if you remember, maybe the most critical play of the game when he ripped the ball away from Kendre Miller. As Kendre Miller was going down, led to the second touchdown there for the Falcons.
0: Henderson, our defender of the game, sponsored by Navy Federal Credit Union, proudly serving all branches of the armed services, veterans, and their families. 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Our members are the mission. Another kneel down by Penix. Clock has 27 seconds and ticking here in the fourth. The benches will empty. The Falcons will be 2-2 and tied with the Carolina Panthers for the NFC South lead a quarter of the way into the season. Michael Penix was terrific, 15-20. Bijan Robinson, with a big night on the ground, 19 carries, 145 yards, two rushing touchdowns. Brian Robinson, three rushing touchdowns. He averaged 4.4 yards per carry. Zeros on the clock. This one is over. And the Falcons have won it 45-24. Eighth game with two touchdowns or more on the ground, third most in team history. And he averaged tonight, Bijan Robinson averaged 7.5 yards per carry. He was fantastic. Absolutely fantastic.
2: They got a really good thing going right now.
0: They do.
2: It's amazing how much different they are from the first 2 weeks. In fairness, I don't think anybody in the galaxy thought they'd be starting Cooper Rush at quarterback the first 2 weeks, but that's how it played out. Now that they've got a competent quarterback, they're in a much, much better place.
0: I believe we're going to get Brian Robinson, who had three touchdown runs tonight, in our live interview from the field in just moments from now. As he was as big a part of this attack as anyone in the Atlanta Falcons win. They beat the Packers last week 35-14. And the Atlanta Falcons in the last eight games, Ross Tucker, going back to last season when Raheem Morris was the head coach, going back eight games, They are 6-2 over those last eight, dating back to last season. So they clearly are a team ascending.
2: No question. And for them to do it tonight, you know, a very impactful, important night for Saints fans and for this community, this is one of the best wins I think the Falcons have had in this rivalry.
0: And they've scored 80 points, right, over the last two games on the road. On the road. And two, I think people would say, are two pretty tough places to win. In this dome, which can get incredibly loud, and you're playing a division game on the road. The one thing the Falcons had in their favor coming in tonight, they had 11 days off. They played Thursday in Green Bay, didn't practice, and were off this weekend, went back to work on Tuesday, and they showed a rested and concerted effort tonight. And Brian Robinson will join us. He was a two-time national champion at Alabama. He's played for the Commanders, the 49ers, and now the Falcons. And Brian, you and Bijan Robinson have now formed about as lethal a dual running back combination on any team in the NFL. I'm sure you feel great pride being a part of what seems to be a very special offense now. If you can hear me.
1: Talk.
0: I don't think he can hear me.
1: Can't hear him?
0: All right. Boss, what should we do? Should we just say thanks?
2: I can give like what I think his answers would be.
0: Okay, Brian, did you hear my question at all?
4: I did not.
0: Okay, I was going to say, you're a two-time national champion. You've played with the Commanders, 49ers, and Falcons. Now you and Bijan Robinson team up for what we think might be the single most lethal running attack in the NFL. I'm sure you take great pride in that. Your performance showed that tonight here in New Orleans.
4: Yes, sir, man. Man, we pride ourselves on coming to work every day, working hard, never getting complacent. You know, just doing our part. You know, be efficient in the run game. You know, put the team on our back when it's needed. You know, just continue to lead our team when it's needed.
2: Brian, over 200 yards on the ground as a team, 5 rushing touchdowns for you and Bijan. What can you say about what this offensive line did tonight?
4: Man, the offensive line was phenomenal, man. They've been making tremendous improvement week in and week out. You know, each and every week, them guys have been looking much and much better. And I appreciate how we just work off of each other. You know, they see us working hard and they want to work harder. I appreciate how they just compliment us and just, you know, do everything they can in the blocking scheme to just help us, you know, get to the second level, third level, and go make plays.
2: Do you get bragging rights over Bijan in the locker room since you got 3 and he got 2?
4: Shit. One time of many, man. You know, one time of many. I could take the reins for this one, man. That's a special player, and you know, he might pop out and have 4 touchdowns on me one day. So, you know, I'm gonna take the reins for this one.
0: Well, Brian, congratulations. You had a terrific game. You guys are 2-2. You beat Green Bay last week, scoring 35. You score 45 tonight. You're on a roll. Good luck against the Ravens Sunday night back in Georgia.
4: Yes, sir. Thank you so much.
0: Thank you very much. Brian Robinson, 3 rushing touchdowns. Bijan Robinson had 2. Penix with a picture-perfect 31-yard touchdown pass. It was all Atlanta tonight here in the Big Easy by a count of 45-24. Back with more of the postgame show in a moment, and you're listening to Monday Night Football on Westwood One.
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1: 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All right, Ross, who is the top dog on offense tonight?
2: I think I probably have only ever done this one time before. But it's the offensive line. I mean, I could have given it to Michael Penix Jr. or Drake London or either running back, but when everybody eats, when everybody's the top dog, then let's give it to the big dog. Let's give it to the offensive lineman, over 200 yards rushing, 5 rushing touchdowns, could have been more. First time in team history with over 200 rushing yards and 5-plus rushing touchdowns. Super impressive. And oh, by the way, they only allowed 1 sack all night as well.
1: Good stuff, Ross. We thank you for that. We're going to take a look at the stats right now. 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Let's begin with Penix, 15 of 20, 223. Sacked just once. Beautiful touchdown pass of 31 yards. And he was literally as effective tonight as he was last week in Green Bay. Bijan Robinson had 145 yards on the ground, including a 59-yard touchdown in the opening series of the game, 2 rushing touchdowns. And Brian Robinson had 3 touchdown runs, 62 yards, and averaged 4.5 yards per carry. London, 5 catches for 96. And Tyler Shuck, the quarterback for the New Orleans Saints, 286 through the air and a touchdown pass. Kamara, 7 carries for 23. And the receiver, the fifth-year receiver, Olave, had 8 catches for 116 yards, and he was effective. But he was injured late in the game, in a game that was decided many minutes ago, and that was something that you found a little bit, Ross, disconcerting, that why would you keep your star receiver in there in a game that was going to be unwinnable?
2: It didn't make a whole lot of sense to me. I think he's okay. He looked okay, you know, shaking guys' hands after the game. It just, that is an unnecessary risk, and part of pro football is risk mitigation.
1: All right. Well said. 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That's code TOUCHDOWN. What do you think for the drive of the game?
2: I'm going to go with the first drive. I mean, it was only 3 plays. It was 2 short pass completions. Then Bijan Robinson broke a 59-yard rushing touchdown. And honestly, nobody got within 2 yards of him. And it just kind of set the tone for the entire night that it was going to be a long night for the Saints defense and that they were really going to struggle to slow down this Falcons offense. They never really did. 19 missed tackles, by the way, by the Saints. Allowed an extra 88 yards for the Falcons.
1: Falcons go to 2-2, and the Saints go to 1-3. 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
14: Second and super short, Kevin. This is an opportunity to go for an explosive play if you're confident about third down.
15: Atlanta at their 41. Penix under center. Second one. Snap. Turns to his left. Hands to Robinson over the left tackle. He's by the 55 sideline. Foot race. 45 sideline. 30. Chase to the 20. The 10. The 5. Touchdown. Bijan Robinson explodes in a touchdown run for the Falcon running back. And on the third play of the game, Atlanta with an electrifying run. And Robinson does it. Officially 59-yard touchdown run.
14: Third play of the game. First carry for Robinson. It's zone left. No idea what the defensive backs for the Saints were doing. It was man coverage. There was nobody out there. And Robinson just took off.
15: 31 in New Orleans, first and 10 Atlanta. Snap, fake handoff, rolling Penix, sets, winds up, long pass down the middle, caught over the shoulder, touchdown, Dotson, in the middle of the end zone, 3 yards deep. A pinpoint pass by Penix, right on the screws, 31-yard touchdown pass. And the Falcons build their lead, 37-17 over New Orleans, with under 10 to go in the fourth. 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
16: I always throw that in there at the very end. I don't know if you know that, Ross. They brought us here. United brought all of us to New Orleans for this game tonight. And a commanding win for the Atlanta. You're looking at me like a
17: loser. I love it. I love it.
16: It's late. We're going to go out and get some lucky dogs in the quarter tonight. You know, those hot dogs where they put the chili on it. Then we're going to go over to Cafe Du Monde and get some beignets. And it's going to be a fun night. We're looking forward to it here in New Orleans. Here is something I came across today. Saints, by the way, lose tonight, and it was the celebration of the 20th anniversary of the post-Katrina hurricane game, reopening the Superdome after a $2 million renovation. This building held people that were homeless, people that were destitute, had nothing left after the incredible impact of Katrina. So it's more than just a stadium. It is a symbol for the city of New Orleans, the state of Louisiana, this entire region. And tonight they celebrated it with this game, commemorating the 20 years since that first game back. The commissioner was here. It was really a special night. Unfortunately for the Saints, it didn't turn out that way, and they go on to lose it to the Atlanta Falcons, 45-24. I saw something today that was kind of interesting. We may not have a season long parity. In other words, we've got teams that last year finished 14-3. We had three of them that were 14-3. We had four last year that were 3-14. So the season long parity may not be there, but in game parity, probably, you know, the margin of victory will be within a single possession. We're seeing a lot of those kind of games, aren't we, Ross?
2: Yeah, I think last week, week three, I think we talked about this on my podcast, the Ross Tucker podcast. Last week, week three was 13 or 14 one-score games. This week was 11 one-score games. Now, obviously, we didn't have one of those tonight, unfortunately, not a close game. But that's a lot of one-score games. I mean, a lot of one-score games, a lot of close games. And quite frankly, a bunch of teams winning that perhaps people were not expecting to win. So a bunch of underdogs that were able to get the victory. So pretty much what you're looking for in the NFL, what we all love, is that you never really know what's going to do happen. A couple weeks ago, all was lost in Pittsburgh. I called their game, Kevin, and they go on and beat the Bengals. This past week, the sky was falling in New England. They go to Buffalo, and they beat the Bills. You know, it's just such a week-to-week entity.
16: We've only got three undefeated teams now in the NFL. The 49ers, I saw them yesterday in Santa Clara. The Chiefs, they won in Las Vegas. And then the Minnesota Vikings. The Super Bowl favorite Rams needed a miracle comeback in Philly to avoid falling to 1-3. Denver is 2-2. A lot of people thought they were the team out of the AFC. There's a winless team in Houston, which is pretty stunning. The Chargers, a lot of people were looking forward to their season. They have not won yet. I mean, what a first month of this season we have seen.
2: It really is. And I will say, as a guy that was on 0-5 and 0-4 teams, now neither one of them made the playoffs. But in week 17, we were in the playoff race. And that was when there was only 16 games. Now there's 17. You would think, I know that the only 0-4 team to make the playoffs is the 92 Chargers. I would think there's a decent chance that changes here soon in a 17-game schedule. The math would tell you it should, but there's only even been two 0-3 teams. It really becomes tough for these teams to come all the way back, but there's enough ability for the Chargers, certainly for the Texans, that some of them I at least expect to get back into the mix.
16: We've got some incredible individual stories. What Brock Purdy is doing in San Francisco with that line that has not allowed a sack in four games, an undefeated 4-0 record, his passer rating, his yardage, his touchdown accumulation through the air, all amongst the best in the NFL. We saw Bijan Robinson tonight. Again, with another sledgehammer performance with over 140 yards rushing on the ground, two more rushing touchdowns. I mean, there are just a handful of individuals, and I even hate to bring this up, and I'm even closing my eyes as I say it, but we're four games into the season, or about a quarter of the way through. I hate to talk about early MVPs, but a lot of people are throwing it around. But there's no denying that those two players and a couple more, you know, Josh Allen, I guess, to a degree. I know they lost the other day, yesterday in at home. But there are some of these players are turning in some incredible early season performances.
2: There's no question. I get so happy for guys like Brock Purdy, you know, Mr. Irrelevant, drafted late like that. He's in the right place at the right time. And we all, I think, realize that the 49ers have all kinds of ability. They're just up there in age. They've struggled to stay healthy. If they can stay healthy, though, they're as good as anyone. And by the way, we're already seeing that, Kevin. I mean,
16: yeah.
2: I can't remember the Eagles having this many injuries. Certainly Saquon Barkley, the latest yesterday. You think about Ja'Marr Chase in Cincinnati, Lamar Jackson in Baltimore, and we're not even really officially at the quarter pole yet, right? Because there's 17 games. So it is a long, long season. And the reality is, you don't end up talking that much about the games that happened in September or even October. You get to January, and it's who's playing the best in November, December, going into January.
16: If I said that for me, it's Kenneth Walker at Kansas City is my early season, four games in, first quarter pole run MVP, would you have any problem with that?
2: No.
16: On an undefeated team, he's helped the...
2: he's the biggest reason why they're undefeated.
16: Reinsertion of Mahomes, yep, to playing the way he is.
2: Helps the defense.
16: It helps everything. A running game, and we're seeing it with Atlanta. We're seeing it with Walker in Kansas City. The teams that have got these running attacks with competence around them are these teams we really got to pay attention to.
2: Yeah, I mean, if you look at the teams where the guys are running the ball effectively, James Cook with the Bills, Derrick, yes, Henry, they've got three wins. All these teams have pretty darn good records. Even, how about the Bears? Monungai and Swift,
16: wow,
2: yesterday.
16: His day yesterday. Holy,
2: yeah,
16: smokes.
2: I mean, that's a really good point. It seems like if you can't run it effectively, you're probably not really going to be one of the better teams in the NFL.
16: Ross, I always look forward to the games we work together.
2: And absolutely.
16: I enjoy you so much, and you're so good, and I'm so glad you were here in New Orleans tonight, and you brought up some great points, as you always do. We'll see you down the road. I'm not sure when, but we'll see you down the road. And best to your family and those two teenage girls that have that occupy a lot of the space in your head. Good luck. Hold on tight. It's white knuckle time, and we'll see you down the road here on Westwood One.
2: Sounds great. Thank you, Kevin.
16: That's the terrific Ross Tucker, and a win tonight for Atlanta in very convincing fashion, 45-24 over the New Orleans Saints. We wrap it up after this from the Superdome as you're listening to Monday Night Football on Westwood One.
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16: 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Our producers, great job, Larry Costigan and Dan Silverman. Coordinating producers, Brian Finkelstein and Aaron Cummins. The executive producer of Westwood One is Mike Eby. The senior vice president of sports for Cumulus Media and Westwood One is Bruce Gilbert. Once again, our final score from the Superdome. Falcons beat the Saints 45-24. Now for Ross Tucker, Jamie Erdahl, and Doug Peterson, I'm Kevin Harlan, saying thanks for joining us coast to coast and around the world. 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

0: Here's what you need to know.
1: The top-seeded Tampa Bay Rays lead the Yankees 2-0 in their division series now after beating New York 5-2 with 4 runs in the fifth. Yankees committed 4 errors, 3 in the first inning. The last time a ball club rallied from an 0-2 hole in a best-of-five series was the Yankees in 2017. These Yankees got 2 solo homers from Ben Rice tonight. He's 2-for-6 in the series. The rest of the team at Tampa Bay in these two games went 3-for-52 at the plate. Game 3 is in New York Wednesday. The White Sox are up 2-0 and will host a Game 3 of a best-of-five Wednesday. White Sox won at Cleveland today 4-3 despite trailing 2-0 in the first. The two NL best-of-fives each continue Tuesday on FS1. In Monday Night Football, a blowout for Atlanta. The Falcons won at New Orleans 45-24. Brian Robinson, the backup, with 3 touchdown runs. I'm Steve DeSager.
0: This is the Jason Smith Show with Mike Harmon. But tonight, the spotlight is on you, Harmon.
2: Hey, guys, here's what we're going to do.
0: Okay, enough of that. Time for some Bears highlights.
3: Monongai, got it. Touchdown. Monongai, Pitt, squirms in for the touchdown. The mighty man.
0: We haven't forgotten about your Jets, Jason.
4: Agent back to throw. Fires one deep over the middle. They get Fitzpatrick. He's got the interception. Fitzpatrick finally breaks the Jets interception drought.
0: Impressive.
2: All that said, Bears.
0: Now, live from the Fox Sports Radio studios, here they are, Jason Smith and Mike Harmon.
5: Hello, welcome inside Hour 3 of the Jason Smith Show with my best friend Mike Harmon.
2: Second half, baby!
5: Couple of quick things coming off the night in sports. Number one, we made the reference about a half hour ago, right? You and I were talking about the lazy Yankees, right? Five errors tonight.
2: Only four officially, though.
5: Yeah. Okay.
2: They went down in the books only as 4.
5: Okay. 5 was up on the board at the end.
2: I know.
5: Five.
2: They decided to take one
5: King
2: of them
5: Kong
2: away.
5: Bundy. 5. And about a half hour ago, we talked about how, look, the lazy Yankees, this narrative has been out there since the World Series 2 years ago with the Dodgers. I mean, 3 errors in the first inning, and tonight was a little league night for them. And we joked around about how, hey, you know, this is kind of like that Friday the 13th. I forget if it was part 5 or part 6 where Jason drowns at the bottom of the lake.
2: Yep.
5: And you think like, and the Yankees think, okay, that's the lazy Yankee narrative ending. We're going to start again. And then in the next movie, the girl with telekinesis brings Jason back. So now he's at, so like the lazy Yankees come back, right? So we talked about that. And you and I just watched the scene.
2: Yeah, it's from, part 6-7. Yeah. 6-7 was the sequence.
5: Where Tommy drowns,
2: Tommy getting after it.
5: The grown up, Corey Feldman character drowns Jason at the bottom of Camp Crystal Lake.
2: I like the idea. Right? I'm going to take the gasoline. And I'm going to make a ring of fire.
5: Yeah. Ring of fire. Ring of fire. Shark bait. Boop, bop, ba-doo. And so we did this about a half hour ago.
2: Okay? Yeah.
5: We did about a half, a little bit more than a half hour ago. I said, oh, it's that scene when Jason drowns and you think the lazy Yankee narrative is gone, but now it's back, right? Like Jason comes back, the telekinesis thing. At 11:35 p.m. Eastern, this headline on ESPN.com, right? I'm not lying to you.
2: Yeah, no, it's there.
5: Rays go up 2-0 in ALDS after Yankees drown in errors.
2: I appreciate
5: that's
2: it.
5: That's
2: I
5: up
2: mean,
5: there.
2: Look, that's I tell
5: there.
2: You all the time. You
5: That's
2: always have a wide audience. We appreciate you
5: That's
2: wherever,
5: there,
2: however you're listening. We are your inspiration.
5: That's up there, man. Whoever wrote
2: Let me be your muse.
5: Whoever wrote this headline, hey, congratulations, man. Yankees drown. I like that. The Jason thing. And Jason, yeah, drowned errors. Yeah, drowned. I'm about surprised they don't have the video of Jason at the bottom of Camp Crystal Lake.
2: Well, that might come in the second edit.
5: I mean, no, but really, Jason couldn't just take the chain off his neck. Really? He couldn't take the chain off his neck?
2: Well,
5: I mean, I think he can do
2: like,
5: that.
2: Yeah.
5: He's strong. I've seen him crush people's heads. He can
2: well,
5: take the chain
2: off.
5: Well,
2: but it kind of had him suspended. But then what I love is dude comes right down next to him.
5: Yeah.
2: And he's able to start choking him.
5: Yeah.
2: Hey, there's a moment of, hey, I'm drowning because I've got this chain around my neck.
5: Yeah.
2: To, hey, there's that guy.
5: Yeah.
2: Let me start choking him again. I don't know. It's cinematic brilliance.
5: Yeah. So I saw it. I'm pretty sure ESPN, whoever's writing, is listening to us. Now, I also know, you know who else listens to us, ESPN, I'm sure, is Rex Ryan.
2: Hi, okay. Rex.
5: Last week, a couple of times, talking about the Bears and the backup quarterbacks. you know, we like to name fun guys from the past.
2: Sure, of course.
5: And I threw out there Bob Avellini.
2: Legend.
5: On Friday night. So it doesn't matter who starts for Sunday, if it's Bajent, if it's Keenum, if it's Bob Avellini. And we talked about Bob Avellini.
2: You got
5: Bob
2: a Vince
5: Avellini,
2: Evans
5: right?
2: reference yeah, Vince Evans crying is great. Out loud. Come
5: yeah,
2: on.
5: But I think Vince, like Bob Avellini is a little bit more, oh, Bob Avellini, right? And what did Rex Ryan say today on ESPN? What Bear quarterback did he bring up about the backups playing? Yeah, Bob Avellini could have played. Whoa, okay. Hang on a second. I don't think many people are mentioning Bob Avellini's name. Okay, so now I know Rex listens, which is great. Rex, thank you for those really good couple of years, man. That was great. That,
2: AFC those years Championship were great. Yes, game runs,
5: those
2: man.
5: Years were great. Those years were
2: the
5: great.
2: The Sanchez years.
5: They were great. They,
2: and Tebow.
5: Those years were great. They were absolutely fantastic.
2: Fantastic.
5: Yes, this is the last time I enjoyed a season as a Jets fan. Thank you, Rex, for that. But I mean, Bob, I mean, come on. It's not like we said, hey, Jay Cutler.
2: No.
5: You know, it's like we said, you know, come on, man. We didn't, you know, it's not like,
2: I was wearing my Cutler jersey yesterday so proudly.
5: Bob Avellini and Rex Ryan. Oh, yeah, Bob Avellini. Okay, great. So I know how much ESPN listens.
2: Yeah, I mean, the three of us, because we had Steve DeSager to the mix of when we start going down the rabbit hole of players of yesteryear, we got all the way to Bobby Douglas.
5: Oh, yeah, Bobby Douglas.
2: Like,
5: yeah.
2: We didn't even take the low hanging fruit that folks will use of Sid Luckman. That's just assumed.
5: Luckman catches his own pass. Luckman does.
2: No, but the Bob Avellini reference.
5: Bob Avellini was great. We said, oh, it's
2: Mike
5: Bob
2: Phipps
5: Avellini.
2: In. I mean, look, Mike those are Phipps. Two guys that yeah. if you get them in,
5: yeah.
2: you know, you've
5: yeah,
2: won.
5: Yeah. P-H-I-P, two P's.
2: Double P.
5: No, three P's overall.
2: Yeah.
5: P-H-I-P-P-S.
2: Yeah, that's right.
5: P-H-I-P-P-S. He had six letters in his last name. Three of them were P.
2: Triple P.
5: Yeah,
2: that's right. Go
5: now,
2: Boilers.
5: So the one thing you can say if you're a Yankees fan and you're saying, oh, my goodness, this is awful. Tonight, the defending champion New York Knicks opened
2: Knicks,
5: up
2: yo.
5: Their preseason with
2: how many days?
5: With the first, it's like 114 days.
2: You're
5: with
2: sure?
5: the first,
2: you didn't sound as sure. It's like you lost track of the. You lost.
5: Well,
2: the
5: we
2: fly.
5: Had an NFL Sunday. I'll find it.
2: Okay.
5: With the first of what is, I believe, a planned 74 games between the Knicks and the 76ers this year. Right now, exhibition game, preseason
2: sure.
5: game. Sixers win, you know, starters only played about 15 minutes each, so whatever. Right. Hey, Sixers fans, you want to think this is going to be a precursor to the season? Have at it. Whatever. NBA champions. But this is what this big headline today, we talk about being ahead of the curve on this and just wanted to bring this back because the big NBA headline, Karl Anthony Towns, not happy, not close to a contract extension with the Knicks, has said that he's okay taking way less. But the amount that the Knicks are asking him to take, they're not even close. And when they said, is this something that can hang over the team? Or is this something that you know, do you need to get done? He said, no blank, Sherlock, right? Like Karl Anthony Towns is not happy about this, that he's not getting his extension. And the difference could be like, I think they're like $60 million apart. Like I think the Knicks want him to take like $200 million. He wants like $275 or something like that. And this is where I tell you that this is my fear for this team, is that James Dolan feels like we won the title. I don't need to pay anybody again. I'll pay Jalen Brunson in a couple of years because I kind of have to, or they'll run me out of town. But I'm not paying anybody else because I just won the title. Why do I need to do this? Are we going to win the title again? Probably not. Teams don't win the title 2 years in a row in the NBA. Why do I need to go pay a bunch of guys now when we just won the title? Right. And not like these guys haven't been getting paid. Well, they have been. Right. And Anunoby got an extension. Mm-hmm. Hart got an extension. Josh Hart talked about the fact that he wants an extension. And he said, listen, I know what my worth, my value, you know, they're all want to take less because, you know, the Knicks are all best friends. But that's my fear, is that the Knicks are going to turn into what the Lakers turned into after they won and Shaq left and they rebuilt around Pau Gasol. And then the Lakers won those two titles. They went to three finals in a row. Kobe's the finals MVP. They beat the Celtics. They beat the Magic. And then it was suddenly they're not paying for anybody. And I'm sure Dr. Jerry Buss like, well, I don't need to pay. This is the end of the era, right? Kobe's going to be 30. We're not going to win. I don't need to do this because people are going to come to watch Kobe play. He's a big star. I can raise ticket prices, all of these things. The Lakers never went crazy trying to keep that level of play. And I think James Dolan's going to do the exact same thing. Why do I need to pay anybody else? We just won the title. I can raise prices. People are going to come see us play because now the Knicks are the champion Knicks. People are going to come see Jalen Brunson play for the rest of his life. Why do I need to go pay anybody? That's what's going to happen to the Knicks. And that's the thing that I can say that could tear the team apart. Not these guys playing with each other because they're all best friends, right? What did Dylan Harper say last week in the Spurs? Oh, we lost to four best friends, man. Yeah, whatever you did. Yeah, take the L. But like, that's something I can say, hey, what do you want me to do? Karl Anthony Towns, I deserve more money. Somebody else is going to pay me more, so I'm going to wind up going there, right? Josh Hart, as much as he wants to stay, hey, I got to make sure I maximize my money someplace else. Someone's going to pay a lot for me because I'm a big glue guy, right? Like that's the one thing I can see that happening, because I can see James Dolan just decide, I'm not going to pay anybody, and Karl Anthony Towns is going to be the first guy, or actually the second guy outside of Mitchell Robinson to realize it. But it didn't get as much attention because you heard all the talk about we don't want to go over the second apron, and Mitchell Robinson, look, biggest offensive rebound in Knicks history, sure. But still, he's a guy you can't really have out there because he can't hit free throws. He's very limited. He was a great role player, and he was fun, and they won, but I can see the Knicks letting him go. But that should have been the first inkling that I'm not going to keep this team together. But now Karl Anthony Towns' contract situation is front and center, and you can tell Dolan's going to, yeah, not going to pay the guy. If he takes a real, real big discount, okay, fine, but outside of that, I'm not paying guys. That's what's going to tear the Knicks apart.
2: Yeah, I mean, Mitchell Robinson signed a, 3-year, $47 million deal with the Celtics. So we put a pin in that. First, back to the Harper notice. I think part of that was the Jerry Maguire. Why don't we have a relationship like that? So you're kind of jealous that it's like that begets winning to that level, that consistency and that friendship and camaraderie that goes over the top. Now, this is fun. The quote you started, the no blank Sherlock. I just won a championship. You'd think it was pretty easy. Unless you guys, pointing to the reporters, think I have something else to prove. Well, that's fun. But it's a difference of $76 million from the report that we're looking at, right? So 4 years, $276. They're looking the Knicks to be around 400 or 200, according to Shams. Okay, cool. There's a giant discount. And I think what Dolan is banking on to a degree, and Towns is supposed to earn 57 this year, and then he's got a player option for 61 next, is that there's also the math part of it in terms of what being a Knick affords you. Now, some would say for your lifetime, this now begets this amount of money, right? You're always going to have this. However, if you leave the Knicks and go play in another uniform for 5 years, 7 years, whatever he's got left, the luster never comes off. You're always a champion. But some of those ancillary business deals, unless you're going to another major media space, kind of fall off, right? You're not in New York anymore. Big Bodegas cards and all of that doesn't have the same juice if you're not a member of the New York Knicks. You're not getting a bunch of ads.
5: I want to sell you on, hey, it's more valuable to be a Knick than it is to be somewhere else.
2: So I would say at some point we get somewhere in the middle there, and Cat doesn't go anywhere. Like, but I get your point that you could burn it all down because you've got, you buy goodwill. It's like we talk about coaches all the time. You win a title. How long is that before people say, well, what are you doing now?
5: Yeah.
2: Right? For me, like, I got in a lot of hot water with people in Chicago, right? Lovie Smith and Rex Grossman and that defense and Devin Hester go to the Super Bowl. They lose, but they got to see Prince sing Purple Rain in the rain.
5: Yeah,
2: they lose to the Colts.
5: Yeah.
2: But double-digit wins is all fine and good. But lack of playoff success, lack of division success, bad December record, eventually, you can't live off making a Super Bowl.
5: Yeah.
2: Right? And there are plenty of coaches and plenty of instances where it's like, even when you win, we've seen, I mean, Doug Peterson, go ask him.
5: Oh, yeah, yeah.
2: They didn't get very long to stick around.
5: Ed Orgeron, how long did Eddie O have? Hey, great job, Eddie. You're out. But I literally just got my ring today. Yeah, no, you're out, Eddie.
2: Beat it.
5: Okay.
2: Nice job, Eddie.
5: America's interim head coach.
2: No, he was. Ed Orgeron. Hey, yeah. I'm surprised he hasn't resurfaced again. But you get my point is that, you know, for the players, I think Dolan and the Knicks are playing a little bit of calculus there of what's the guy's impact, but also them and their agents kind of realizing playing for the Knicks when you're winning is a much different place in terms of what it does for your Q rating, for your pocketbook, right? You get to be on Saturday Night Live. You get to do all these other things. And the average or subpar or casual of the highest degree for the NBA still ends up knowing who you are because you're part of the Knicks. That has value.
5: Yeah.
2: And now you got to go and figure out the fuzzy math as to what that means. But you also want respect for what you've done on the court. And that's where you get into the argument of, well, I need to be at least on par with this player, that player, that player, because I'm as good as them. And so, you know, you start messing with folks' pride as well.
5: Well, and now because it's gone public, you know that Karl-Anthony Towns isn't going to take whatever the offer is out that the Knicks want him, right? The $200 million offer. If he was going to do that, it would be done behind closed doors,
2: quietly,
5: he would say, I'm taking way less. I want to win. Wow, what a great guy he is. Meanwhile, and you don't really know all the ins and outs of the negotiation. But the fact that he came out and said, they're not paying me what I want to. Okay, he's not taking that.
2: But
5: he's not
2: also, taking that contract. But that's also the hard part with the NBA is we know what you're eligible for. So now it becomes all right, where's the math settle? Because you would say, superstar, NBA champion?
5: Yeah.
2: All right, he's eligible for that. Sign that.
5: Yeah. It's one right? thing to say, hey, a little bit less hometown discount. This is what the Knicks will do for you. Another thing to say, I'm just not going to pay. If you want to take dirt cheap contract with $200 million being dirt cheap, if you want to take as little as okay, then I'd love to have it.
2: But that's $19 million less a year
5: for
2: folks that you know can't do the group division. That's pretty crazy.
5: Because the thing is, a guy like Brunson, who in the end it was $60 million, but he's going to make it back in that next contract because he's going to get a big max deal when he's 33.
2: Well, you never really make it back, but
5: he's not going to get that. He wouldn't get that max deal at 33, but now he's going to get it, right? So he's going to wind up getting that money, whereas Kat's not going to get it unless he goes someplace else, right? And that's the thing is that when you say, okay, I asked you to sacrifice, we won, Dolan can turn back into public enemy number one so fast. So you could just see Chalamet and Stiller and Mariska Hargitay saying all kinds of things about Dolan. Oh, we're going to lose our guys. We're losing Kat. We're losing Josh Hart. You don't want to pay any of these guys. Like I can see that happening. I can see that being a storyline over the course of the next year.
2: You know who they'd elect to do all that? Larry David.
5: Yeah. Exit out by DeFresca, exit Swollen Dome. Jason Smith, Mike Garman live from the Fox Sports Radio studios. Coming up next, a baseball fact off the playoffs tonight. You got to hear to believe. Plus, one quarterback. Maybe he's not as bad as we think he is. That's next. Jason and Mike, Fox Sports Radio.
0: It was week 4 in the NFL. The Jaguars found an ugly win in Cincinnati, while the LA Rams finished strong in Philly. The Seahawks unplugged a Chargers comeback, and Dak Prescott's Cowboys hogtied the Texans. It's week 5 in the NFL. 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
13: And fourth quarter. Okay, so Kansas City was doing what Kansas City does. They were situationally excellent. They were making big plays in the second half. Kansas City had that 77-yard Kenneth Walker run. He shouldn't be that fast for his size. And that became a touchdown eventually. And then Tyquan Thornton had that deep ball where he dislocated his ankle, remarkably sprang right back up after that. So they had this big play, and this became a touchdown too. So the Raiders, you know, they're in a hole, okay, and then they get the kickoff, and this is what the Raiders in previous years and decades have done. The big mistake, Chiefs lead 23-19, they get it right back, miscue,

0: wasn't this Raiders team. They weren't toast. They didn't quit. And this is Clint Kubiak.
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1: 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The Odd Couple with Rob Parker and Kelvin Washington. 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
1: You know, the holidays are coming. 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
0: Holiday,
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0: holiday.
1: Card.
0: Holiday.
1: With a link or a how-to holiday. Of how to download that and make that part of your everyday experience for your friends and family.
0: The holiday. So, I can't believe this is true, but this is being reported. So, okay. Your White Sox.
1: My White Sox.
0: One win away from the ALCS after beating the Guardians again today.
1: 4-3, your final comeback, White Sox.
0: Whew, man, I'll tell you.
1: Williams was fantastic, though, man, watching that guy pitch.
0: They now, he had 11 strikeouts in the first five innings.
1: He was awesome, still lost, right?
0: Like, yeah. You talk about teams quitting, like the possibility the Yankees are going to quit for game three. Like, I think the possibility that the Guardians quit in game three is even bigger. But the White Sox, you can quit. Now, you won the World Series 20 years ago, right? You've won in the playoffs before.
1: Mm-hmm.
0: You've been to the World Series in 83.
1: No, we didn't go to the World Series. We lost the Orioles.
0: Oh, that's right. You won the division, but you lost the Orioles.
1: Yeah.
0: But like,
1: winning ugly.
0: You've still made the playoffs, you know, a bunch of times.
1: Couple times, yeah.
0: Okay. Game three, you can clinch a postseason series at home for the first time in 126 years.
1: Yeah, pretty crazy, isn't it?
0: You haven't clinched a postseason at home since 1900?
1: Since 1906, beating the Cubs in the World Series.
0: Wow. That's if
1: I'm not mistaken.
0: I mean, I can't believe that's real. I can't believe that's real. You won the World Series in 06, 17, and 2005, right? But you didn't clinch yet. Other times you've been in the playoffs. You've not clinched one series at home in 120 years.
1: 120 years, buddy.
0: That's amazing.
1: Going all the way back to October 14th, 1906.
0: I mean, really.
1: Just 67 years later, my mom was in labor and a big-headed Mike Harmon entered the world.
0: Oh, I mean, that's insane.
1: It's crazy, right?
0: Wow. I can't believe that.
1: It's historic stuff. That's the thing. We talk about the romanticism and the chaos that is baseball.
0: Yeah.
1: Look, you and I, and our collective sports fandom, you and I, we wrestle up all these squads, and now you're still basking in your Knicks NBA title. Outside of that, there ain't a lot of winning between us in our lives. That's a lot of living, a lot of losing, a lot of heartbreak.
0: Mm.
1: My cardiac cats gave me some thrills at Northwestern, but we're talking the highest of highs. I go back to 2005, being there at game two, seeing Podsednik, seeing Canerco, losing my voice and having to cancel myriad radio appearances. I got nothing. and here we are all these years later. The opportunity. My kid was a month old. She's now 21 and running around at trivia nights. I mean, it's just a weird world, man. 120 years.
0: I mean, I'm looking at this roster of the White Sox from 1906. You know, they had two guys lead the team with two home runs that year.
1: Yeah.
0: Two home runs.
1: Well, you know, a triple is more elegant.
0: I get it.
1: But
0: like, you know, the two home runs led the team. 80 RBI led the team.
1: Yeah. I throw up the triple thing. It relates to something I saw over the weekend. But it's, it's a different world, man. It's a different world with Al Trock and Owen and Ed Walsh. Yeah, that's right. Ed Walsh. We had a Hart, a McFarlane, a Roth. I mean, come on. They rostered five catchers over the course of the season.
0: Yeah, I mean, really.
1: Come on, man.
0: Yeah, you hit, like six home runs all year.
1: We had a guy named Gus, Jiggs, and Rube. I mean, come on.
0: Rube was actually a very popular name, like, around the turn of the century.
1: Yeah, but that's liked pretty
0: Rube.
1: Cool.
0: Yeah, people liked Rube.
1: Until Rube constituted something else. But, you know, it's okay.
0: No, I'm telling you, if I had to say...
1: He fell from a two-story window building while washing a window,
0: just tell all good things.
1: Rube.
0: If either team, I think, might quit more. Yeah, I think the Yankees might quit. But I really think the Guardians are like, you know what? We're done.
1: But see,
0: we're done with having another really good regular season and having a sense of possibility going into the playoff only to just get, hey, you're shunted aside. You're done.
1: What's funny, though, is like that would be the antithesis of what their squad was. I mean, I like the way they play. White Sox have been one of two ways, right? The battle back and then that first inning where they led the league in runs scored, right? Led all of Major League Baseball with runs scored in the first inning. But the Guardians, is their hallmark has been the late inning comeback for this entire season, even going down to the final 2 weeks when they outran and outpaced the White Sox to win the division to finish 9-1 there. But you want to have some fun with this one. You look at game three, there's headlines everywhere when you start talking into what does it cost to get in. There were ads being run in Cleveland. We want to fill the place. Get in as low as 59, and that's through the box office.
0: Okay, sure.
1: That's not secondary market. Yeah. Okay. In Chicago, right now, your lowest seat, $466.
0: Wow. Well, you know, 120 years, I got to see it.
1: But that's just it. You don't get a lot of playoffs. Mm. There's that romanticism of what this team is constituted. I know there's been a lot of hand-wringing. Like, well, what about us? Why don't they love us? Like, you don't have a guy going in through his interpreter and just saying, all right, I got this one, yelling, I am Japanese, or screaming like a lunatic. You don't have them having long discussions about post-game ice cream celebrations or having lost 324 games over the prior 3 years. There's lovable losers too. This makes no sense. Even if you talk about draft, even if you talk about reconstituting a roster, and you've done it in a very unconventional way, because you look at the pitching staff, there's not an ace among them. There's gritty guys that'll grind out for another inning or so, and we've seen it with Taylor in the bullpen, but he's a guy that they're expecting to be a starter next year, but right now he's saving games and giving you four innings in relief.
0: Exit out by Fresca. Exit Swollen Dome. The Jason Smith Show with Mike Harmon live from the Fox Sports Radio studio. So 120 years on Wednesday.
1: Can I have $466?
0: You got $466.
1: I'll cover my own plane cost. How about that?
0: What do you got? So, not to say I told you so, but you know.
1: You know, it's been a minute since you've actually thrown that out, buddy.
0: Like, I should be an NFL consultant, because last week, I remember, boy, not many people, I don't know, and by that, I mean, I don't know anybody else, that actually said, hey, you know what, maybe Drake May is fixable. No, Drake May is terrible. This is the worst. He has regressed. He's no good anymore. All these changes in his game are alarming. Drake May is no good. And really, what was Drake May doing? He was forcing the ball a little bit too much. Mm-hmm. Those are things that are fixable. The interceptions are fixable. He's trying to make plays when instead you live to fight another day. That's just something that happens.
1: He said that after week one?
0: Yeah.
1: I just need to be more patient.
0: Yeah.
1: And guess what? He didn't heed his own advice for 3 weeks.
0: It's just something that happens with the way the season started for the Patriots. All the Vrabel-Rossini stuff, nobody believed in them. Oh, they're going to take a big regression. They're no good. You're going to see now with the schedule, they're going to wind up being a team that comes all the way back to the pack and they stink. And okay, I see where if you're the quarterback of that team and you hear that for as long as you did, I'm going to get out there and I want to show everybody, I'm going to throw a football over that mountain like Uncle Rico from Napoleon Dynamite, right? That's what I'm going to do. And the first few games, he made some throws that were bad, but nothing was all of a sudden he can't read defenses anymore. He doesn't know where to go with the football. He's confused by what he sees. He can't go deep. He can only throw the ball in between the hash marks. He can't get outside the hash marks to throw the football, Justin Fields. But all of a sudden now,
1: why are you going to drag him? The guy hasn't played a meaningful snap of football in forever.
0: I know, it's what I think of when I think of a
1: guy.
0: I mean,
1: he's been in bunch packages like a gadget guy for Kansas City, but what are we doing?
0: It's what I think of when I think of a guy that can't throw the ball outside of the numbers.
1: What'd he do to you?
0: But I said, look, all Drake May's got to do is dial it back a bit and he'll be fine. Is he going to be as good as he was last year? No, but he's not this bad, right? You don't go to the Super Bowl if you're bad. And what happened against the Bills? They hit reset and he was terrific. Still threw a pick, lost the ball once, but This is
1: the one that, he lost the ball on right. should have been a penalty.
0: Right, right.
1: Right, that should have been hands to the face.
0: Yeah. But he throws for 270, three touchdowns. He runs for 50 yards. And the Patriots, in the words of Mike Vrabel, we saved our season. We got back in it with the upset win. Drake May played pretty well. Mm-hmm. And once in a while, quarterbacks are going to force it. They're going to have bad stretches. It just so happened for Drake May, it came at the beginning of the season. Aaron Rodgers had stretches like this in his career. Brett Favre had stretches like this in his career. It just so happened that for Drake May, beginning of the season, and again, coming off all the drama, all right, I can see where that happened. But just got to dial it back. Just got to be, at some point, you're going to hit that reset button. And that game against the Jags was awful. The Travis Hunter interception was terrible. I understand now. And whatever they did last week, it worked, because to be able to do this, to go on the road into Buffalo and win a game like this and not be a team that is, hey, we are beholden to running the football, because that's the one thing I said was going to get him back, is that if you can become a running team and rely on Stevenson and Henderson for a few weeks, you're going to be okay. Well, guess what? Drake May was the leading rusher yesterday. Not they didn't run the football terribly, but it's not like, hey, we went and we ran exclusively and we threw the football a little bit. They were still Drake May driven yesterday, and he made enough throws to win the game. And he played real, that's his best game of the year. So all of a sudden, what, 1 week it's not fixable? No, of course. If the error is throwing too many interceptions when you're trying to force it, stop forcing it. Things are going to come back for you. Things came back for Drake May. He's fine.
1: Trying to figure out some semblance of balance, right? Coming into the year, look, the two losses that they've taken where he's played pretty poorly, and there's really no other way to cut it up, are against two of probably, what, the top five teams in the NFL?
0: Yeah.
1: Right? The encore date with Seattle. You lose A.J. Brown early in that game.
0: Mm-hmm.
1: Right? He draws a really big penalty. You're moving the football. He goes down. All right, there goes your ace. All right? Last year, you had an ace. This year, you're trying to figure out which of these guys could be coming. Look, it was almost going to become the Mac Hollins game. He gets hurt. Instead, we look at the practice squad player, Efton Chisholm III.
0: He makes that incredible
1: catch.
0: One
1: of the greatest catches you'll ever see.
0: I'll tell you what. And I love the fact that you saw after the game, or the big headline today, seeing just an absolute meltdown, the C.J. Gardner-Johnson saying, he's a practice squad guy. You'll never hear from him again. You'll never hear from him again. Like, dude, just take the L. You lost.
1: We saw Vrabel's response to that.
0: Yeah.
1: Dude's been on 8 teams.
0: Yeah, when you're on 8 teams in 4 years, there's a reason why, right?
1: But like, yeah, so like you have that big, I mean, that was a great throw and obviously an even better catch. But it's you've got guys that need to step up, right? And he needs to be patient. And the fact that you've got Henderson back there with Stevenson, did they run great? No, 27 for 89, but you can at least have some semblance of a push and pull

0: Oh, exactly. Yeah.
1: Right. Yeah. And I know Sam got hurt and whatever else, but all of that to say, it's not all on him.
0: Yeah.
1: And you got to stay the course. Now, does Vrabel wear some of what this brought? Absolutely. That and people hate the Patriots, right? Hate watching is a real thing.
0: Exit out by DeFresca, exit Swollen Dome. Jason Smith, Mike Harmon live from the Fox Sports Radio studios. Let's find out what's trending right now in the wide world of sports from Special Delivery Steve DeSager, SD.
2: You talked about the White Sox. Grant Taylor got the save today for him. 4-3, the comeback win at Cleveland. He only needed 7 pitches to get the last 4 outs. Sarah Langs with a great item of listing relievers who finished a game in relief, getting at least 4 outs in each of their first 3 career postseason appearances. What Taylor just did had not been done since 1983. Al Holland of the Phillies, Mr. T as he was known, who apparently passed away this past summer. And the White Sox bullpen as a whole, the only major league team in the modern era to have their bullpen pitch at least 5 innings, strike out at least 5 batters, and earn the win in 4 consecutive games, playoffs or regular season. The White Sox are up 2 games to none. They were down 2 runs to none in the first inning and still beat the Guardians 4-3. And the Guardians had Gavin Williams on the mound. No decision for him. He led the American League in strikeouts this year. 5-plus innings, 11 Ks in this game. A 2-run double for the White Sox and an RBI single right after he left in the top of the 6th. Williams threw 98 pitches at the plate. Cleveland was 4-for-32. 2 games to none lead and a best of 5 for the White Sox. Yes, they're hosting Game 3 on Wednesday. Game 3 for Tampa Bay, the top seeds in the American League, at New York on Wednesday. And the Rays are up 2 games to none after beating the Yankees tonight 5-2. The Rays got 4 runs in the 5th. The save to Brian Baker, his 32nd straight save. The 2 NL best of 5s each continue Tuesday on FS1. Monday Night Football with a blowout for Atlanta at New Orleans, 45-24. Bijan Robinson, 19 carries, 145 yards, 2 scores. His backup, Brian Robinson, with 3 touchdown runs. The Falcons so far as a team on the ground are averaging over 180 yards rushing, and they're allowing under 50 yards rushing per game. In fact, the Saints tonight, as a team, 19 carries, just 50 yards. The Ravens don't know yet if quarterback Lamar Jackson with the bad ankle can play Sunday night at Atlanta. Bears quarterback Caleb Williams will not practice this week due to his hamstring injury, a grade 2 strain. Tyson Bagent will start again Sunday at Green Bay. Washington quarterback Jaden Daniels is due to practice fully this week after his dislocated elbow, so he would start Sunday against the Giants. The Commanders' backup quarterback Marcus Mariota suffered a sprained MCL Sunday in the London game. Seattle is signing running back Joe Mixon. Back to you.
0: Thank you, Steve-O. Jason Smith, Mike Harmon live from the Fox Sports Radio studios. Coming up next, an appreciation moment for an NFL superstar that absolutely needs it after what he did tonight. That's next. 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
1: Decided that,
2: or did he walk off throwing a temper tantrum and then was fired?
1: Because there was different reports. There was, well, he was fired mid-game, and then I think it was Pete Thamel who said that he was not fired mid-game. He left after the game. Whatever it is, those two were going at it, and so it feels like Colorado and Colorado State got some issues.
3: I'm guessing we don't have the Jim Moore Jr. sound from after the game. We got it.
4: Tyson was relieved of his play calling duties. He left the field, and he's no longer with this football program.
5: That's a permanent.
2: Oh, there you go.
1: By the way,
3: that's the explanation. That's not the sound I was hoping for, but I digress. The point is,
2: go figure.
3: You can see the frustration. There's some clips of him basically saying, like, this is the same thing we messed up last week. You know, it's the same thing again. And it obviously led to some sort of argument that took place. But he goes through a dissertation of basically saying, you know, the way my dad taught me was when you say, hey, you know, bump him out a little bit. He's like, well, what's a little bit? He's like, your definition a little bit, my definition a little bit is two different things.
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1: Dave Canales seems like the most upbeat, positive, nicest guy in the world. There doesn't seem to be this level of anxiety and stress that was there for basically the first portion of Bryce Young's career because of the owner, because of the Frank Reich debacle.
3: He needed someone who believed in him too, right? And it's a little bit ironic that that's what Baker Mayfield needed. I mean, think when he first got to Tampa, Dave Canales was one of those guys who helped him have one of his best seasons and helped the Tampa Bay Bucks believe in Baker Mayfield. And maybe even Baker believe in himself. From knowing Dave, I was out with him when he was back with the Seattle Seahawks. He had that kind of demeanor to him that you knew he'd be a head coach eventually, just mattered when and where. The thing that always stood out, though, is he was always prepared.
6: Two Pros, LeVar Arrington, Brady Quinn, and a Cup of Joe, Jonas Knox. 6 a.m. Eastern, 3 a.m. Pacific on Fox Sports Radio. 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
1: Yeah.
0: Monday Night Football tonight, Falcons Saints. Maybe you watched, because you know Falcons Saints. But another incredible night for Bijan Robinson, who now, this is how good he is. Every game, I feel like the all-time rushing record is in jeopardy. That's why every time, and especially tonight, third play of the game, 58-yard touchdown run. I think tonight could be the night that it goes down because he's that good. He gets that much volume. There's so many great running backs in the NFL, and there's a difference between who MVP is versus who the best player is. But I'll tell you what, man, I don't even think it's close as far who the best running back is right now as someone who you're starting your team with him. If you're counting on him for one game, whatever you're going to get, Bijan Robinson is that guy, right? Like I don't even think there's anybody else I could even say, yeah, I'd like to have him for one game. If Eric Dickerson was playing in the NFL now, he's who Bijan Robinson would be. His ability, his acceleration, his vision, his patience. That's kind of what it reminds me of, like a 21st century Eric Dickerson. And, you know, great point by Jason Lockenfour earlier in the show, NFL Insider, when we said, hey, it kind of reminds me of Eric Dickerson. He goes, yeah, but remember, you can line him up wide and he can run routes just as good as wide receivers can. And that's an impact in the game that he had that Eric Dickerson didn't have. Which is a great point. Obviously, look, they didn't throw the football to running backs back
1: much
0: then.
1: Much different
0: like they
1: game.
0: Did.
1: Like, but it still was basically outside of Roger Craig, who finally got into the Hall of Fame.
0: You had the third down running back who was coming in that if you were throwing the football, he's going to catch the ball. So you didn't do it. It's a different game then. But you see the point about this is how good this guy is. Like his touchdown run. I mean, yes, okay, 58-yard touchdown. Is it the first 58-yard touchdown run you've seen? No. Is it the last? No. But watching him run off tackle and somehow outrun everybody. Like, this is like Bo Jackson type stuff he used to do. How does he get the corner and is gone? Like, this should be a 12-yard gain by Bijan Robinson. And somehow he's by everybody down the sideline into the end zone. Like, it doesn't make sense that this is where that play goes. And he doesn't have that graceful Dion Eric Dickerson where you can see the stride is working. You can see where I'm going. He just has that incredible acceleration off a cutback or off a dead stop that he just runs by everybody. I mean, this touchdown, again, it should be a 12-yard gain or a 7-8-yard gain. Hey, I make it off tackle. The linebacker gets me. Defensive back gets me after 10 or 12 yards. But instead, he runs by everyone. I mean, that's an incredible run that should have been something that was, okay, hey, big chunk yardage play, but we're back and you know, hey, it's first down from the 40-yard line. Instead, he's in the end zone. I mean, that's how good Bijan Robinson is. I think people really understand just how good a player
1: he
0: is.
1: Well, part of it is you only see highlights. You don't see it all develop. And normally it's the, all right, here
0: he
1: is.
0: Well, now you're seeing him three times in 2 weeks.
1: No, I think that helps.
0: Are America's primetime team the last couple weeks.
1: Well, I mean, look, luck of the draw. Get it out of the way early. Whatever you say. I mean, look, the Packers were so bad after 3 weeks, they actually flexed the Bears-Packers game out of a late afternoon window into the early window.
0: I think they actually canceled that game. They've given the win to the Bears.
1: LeFleur has just given up, huh?
0: Yeah, they've given the win to the Bears.
1: Yeah, I don't think they'll be as generous down the stretch if the opportunity comes to step on the Packers' throats. As opposed to the chivalry shown in terms of the final score, in that final drive. All that to say, you know, you also talk about evolution. If the game changes, guess what? Eric Dickerson's lining up wide. Right? You're going to deploy your best athlete wherever you can. Now, today, only one catch for 2 yards. So in your PPR league, you're like, what the hell, man?
0: Yeah. Well,
1: not to mention Brian Robinson Jr. coming in and taking 3 touchdowns away
0: from
1: him.
0: He was still a 28-point week in fantasy, so it's not bad.
1: I want more.
0: I know you do. I know you do.
1: Especially when we're talking about going to greatness. But you're already looking at 500 yards on the ground this year. 83, 72, 194 in that beatdown of the Packers, and then 145 tonight. You're already at 504, quarter of the way through the season.
0: Yeah.
1: to where you start looking at the all-time, and obviously Eric Dickerson's atop the list, 2105 going back to 1984, also a year we've referenced a bunch. I'm not getting my James Wilder numbers.
0: But he's got to do it in 16 games because that's why I like the Saquon Barkley. I'm sitting out week 17. I don't need it. We want to win the Super Bowl, and they did. It worked out.
1: But here you're the Falcons. That game might matter for the division.
0: Listen. Hey, it's at 7-9. We got to win this last game to get to 8-9 and win the division because the NFC South is awful.
1: But legitimately, it may actually have meaning in terms of their season. Yeah. Now remains to be seen.
0: But again, 17 games. Is still tough though. Well, wait, this guy did it in 16. I did it in 17.
1: I don't know. If you survive 17 games in the NFL as a running back at this point, have you seen the laundry list of guys hurt?
0: I think you have to break it in 16 games. You can finish whatever you want to, but I think you have to break it in 16 games. Because you're adding an extra game.
1: Hey, the rules are the rules.
0: Yeah,
1: okay?
0: I know, but you're
1: yesterday's
0: adding more
1: price
0: games.
1: Is not today's price.
0: You're adding more
1: yesterday,
0: games, though.
1: That's fine.
0: Yeah, but yeah. I mean, you've got to do it in 16 games.
1: So do we kill off all the home run records and everything else anybody else has done in a 162-game season?
0: No. We're okay with that.
1: We're okay with that. Yeah, we're okay going 154 to 162. But the extra one.
0: Yeah. Yeah.
1: In a game that's so violent that very few guys actually survive.
0: Yeah. Yeah.
1: All 17. You want it.
0: Well, because Maris had to break Babe's record before 154 games, which he did, and now everybody else can break his record in 162. So, okay.
1: Out of your mind.
0: Now, look, the other big thing to know is this. Yes. The other big thing to know is this.
1: The Bears are the best.
0: We'll get to the Bears. The Eric Dickerson, Bijan Robinson, biggest thing. Eric Dickerson, goggles. Bijan Robinson, no goggles.
1: Okay. Eric Dickerson.
0: Goggles, no goggles.
1: Friend of the show. Very instrumental in our early days.
0: Yes.
1: And goggles.
0: Goggles, no goggles. Goggles, no goggles.
1: Yeah.
0: A surprise take on who the best team in the NFL is next. We are Fox
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5: There are some shows you don't want to miss.
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5: This is Covino and Rich.
6: You talked about Out in the Youth with Travis Kelce. One of my things that made me go, I want to talk about the Niners, but Deebo Samuel, we talked about it. You guys made fun of me when I said, I'm pumped. He fits Shanahan's system. The return of Deebo. And you guys all laughed at me.
7: I know.
6: Dan Byer's the only one that said, well, if there were one team that it would work out, Shanahan's
8: offense. We didn't laugh at you. We were interested because at that time, you weren't talking NFL. You didn't want to talk NFL. But then they get Deebo, and suddenly you wanted to talk 49ers.
6: I made a
8: video. But DB made the point.
6: I made a video about how Deebo is back and it's going to work. And all the comments were making fun of me.
8: Well, at the time, DB did tell you that if he had a chance to succeed, this was his best place to be.
9: It's just amazing at how Kyle Shanahan's offenses just always seem to succeed with whoever's playing. And honestly, whether it's Jimmy Garoppolo or Brock Purdy or whoever, it's just been succeed.
6: Yeah, I not winning that big one. If as a Niners fan, man, if they would just have one under Shanahan just to prove what he's done, he's like the... He's a guy that really is unbelievable, but hasn't won the
9: Super
6: Bowl.
9: But 7 years later, your Super Bowl window is still open. Yeah. I thought it was closed after you lost in overtime. Super Bowl 58.
6: This is a Brock Purdy stat that is pretty remarkable. And I know people are starting to give him his flowers now. And I know you got to give the whole offense props for this, but Brock Purdy is the only quarterback in NFL history to start 4-0.
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13: The Tampa Bay Rays, top seeded in the American League, beat the Yankees again 5-2 with 4 runs in the 5th inning. New York's Ben Rice with 2 solo homers in the loss. The Rays lead this best of 5 2-0. Tonight's loss to superstar on the mound this year, Cam Schlittler. He lasted 4 1/3. The Yankees committed 3 errors in the 1st inning, 4 for the game. The White Sox are up 2-0 after coming back to win at Cleveland 4-3. Chicago was down 2-0 in the 1st. White Sox host a Game 3 on Wednesday. Game 3 for Tampa Bay series will be in New York on Wednesday. In Major League Baseball, in the National League, we've got FS1, a doubleheader Tuesday. Each of those 2 best-of-5s continue, including in Atlanta, tied a game apiece. Chris Sale will start Game 3 against the Dodgers' Yoshinobu Yamamoto. 5 touchdown runs for the Falcons to win at New Orleans tonight, 45-24.
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16: 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The crown is yours. Well, speaking of the crown, yes. Chicago Bears beat the Jets yesterday. Be buying food for everybody tomorrow night.
1: I am the Macho King.
16: Yes, yes. Congratulations. Yes.
1: The week of Harmon continues.
16: This is more than a week now. This goes back to your near Northwestern upset of Indiana.
1: Yeah.
16: Into the White Sox getting into the playoffs. Yeah. Into Northwestern winning again and the White Sox winning their first round. The Bears continuing to win without a quarterback and now into this week again. Yes, the Cubs lose. Like this. It's been everything coming up Harmon the last week.
1: You like that I bring the Cubs losing.
16: That's nice. Yeah. The Cubs are losing.
1: Yeah. All of that together. Yeah, no. Michigan struggling. Like, there's a lot of good. I'm sorry, buddy.
0: No, that's
1: anti- that's not a personal
0: now, now
1: thing.
0: Now you're anti my wife. Now, okay,
1: no,
0: that's
1: no,
0: fine.
1: No,
0: now.
1: No, no, no. It was just the, they crowned it when everybody, when they paid Bryce Underwood.
0: Yeah.
1: That it was going to be this great thing. It's like,
0: yeah, no, no, it's not.
1: Money it's plays,
0: no,
1: though, buddy.
0: No, it's not. Yeah, yeah.
1: Money plays.
0: Yeah, unfortunately. Yeah. Hey, Lloyd Carr, how many more grandkids you got? You got some more things coming? But to give you more flowers, as if you, you don't need them, because this is the week and a half of
1: no,
0: Harmon.
1: No, fill it up. Let's go.
0: Dude, I got to tell you, man, I think the Bears are the best team in football.
1: Look at that.
0: I don't think there's a better team than you right now, simply because you want to go back. And again, this hour of the show is going to be things I tweeted yesterday that people are saying today. So just so you know, the Bears are 3-1. The loss to the Vikings, it was bad, but we'll have some big stuff on Brian Flores as the week goes on, because that really is a Brian Flores thing.
1: Yeah, Vikings fans have a lot to say about, you know, their squad right now. 4-0.
0: You watch the Bears the last 2 weeks. Not only win, but win with backup quarterbacks that haven't played in forever, right? Tyson Bagent's first start in 3 years yesterday.
1: Sure.
0: And the Bears just wipe up the floor with the Jets. The Case Keenum start a week ago, third string quarterback, only starting because Bagent was in concussion protocol, wipe up the floor with the Eagles. And the thing is, it's not like they won this game where, hey, the defense got 11 sacks, they got 4 turnovers, right, and they held on to win 16-10. These are games that the Bears won that they dominated, and dominated games offensively. There was no change in the offensive game plan. It was the same kind of offensive production you would get with Caleb Williams, and you got it with Case Keenum. You got it with Tyson Bagent. The Eagles were flying high coming into that game. See what I did there? You had Jalen
1: Hurts. Clip those wings.
0: You had Jalen Hurts, who was the one guy that had really taken to Sean Mannion's offense. He was playing really well. Nope. They all of a sudden, all the Eagles' problems were laid bare in that game on Monday night. And now the Jets yesterday, and the thing is, the Bears come into this game, and you know when I started feeling weird? On the first play. The first play.
1: Right off the jump, huh?
0: Because the first play where Ben Johnson decides, okay, Tyson Bagent's going to start, but the first play of the game was Case Keenum taking the snap. Bagent split out wide, and they ran Menungai off tackle for 4 or 5 yards, right? When I saw that play, I said to myself, he's starting Keenum for whatever reason, and Keenum comes off the field. Like, I don't know if there was some sort of clause in his contract where if I start 2 games, I get an extra $100,000. I mean, I don't know. But when that happened, I said, The Bears, this is a laugher for them. They know coming in how they're going to play, and they know they're going to just absolutely make the Jets look like they don't belong on the same field. Like, when they're treating this game as a joke. They know they're prepared coming in. They're ready to go, and that's exactly what it was. What can all the stuff I could say from yesterday, but the Bears had more first downs than the Jets ran offensive plays.
1: Mm-hmm.
0: Right? Like, if I had to see Drew Brees one more time say, the Jets defense is keeping them in this game. The Bears had 400 yards of offense in the first half. They didn't punt the entire game. Don't tell me that the Jets defense gave it. The Bears completely dominated from top to bottom in this game.
1: They gave Taylor the day off, like Caleb Williams said they would. Caleb wasn't the guy orchestrating. 34-32, by the way, first downs to plays.
0: I mean, you Bears players at the end of the game were saying they were bored out there. Like, it was such a complete and utter dominance. The Bears are kind of giving me Seahawks of 2025 vibes. Maybe defensively they're not quite as good, but offensively, they are. And you look at their weapons, and there's nobody that really scares you, right? Okay, yeah, maybe Roma Dunze is good, but okay, really, he's just a guy. Maybe Colson Loveland's going to be a great tight end, but he's okay. You have two really good running backs, and what are you going to do offensively without Caleb Williams? Doesn't matter. Right now, the system, Ben Johnson, what he's done, like, this is an incredible achievement in the first 4 weeks to win games with three different quarterbacks, including guys that have never played, hadn't played in years. And not only that, but we're keeping the same offense, we're running the same plays, and that's how we're going to do it. Nobody else can win like that. There's no other team that would go in and would say, well, with our second and third string quarterback, we're going with the same exact game plan. And what got me yesterday was seeing that, look, the weapons you have, they're just guys, right? That's the one thing, the question I had. Hey, you lost DJ Moore, who was still Caleb Williams' guy. what's it going to be like? Because Roma Dunze didn't really flash last year. That's my one thing.
1: Burton did in spots, yeah, but it's a question of spots, what's right? that become for a full season year.
0: And I'm watching that game yesterday, and I'm saying to myself, Bajent's not having to make any difficult throws. Just like Case Keenum didn't have to make difficult throws. No back shoulder fades where, hey, we're able to, I'm going to throw you open. This is where the system is working no matter who is playing where for the Bears. And that's like Ram stuff impressive, where it doesn't matter who's the running back, they're going to go for 100 yards. Doesn't matter who the quarterback is, we're going to go for 270, throw three touchdowns, we're going to run the ball well. Like, the Bears are at such a high level right now. I don't know if there's any team better than them right now. Other teams out, you look, the Chiefs have been really good. The Bills have been good. The last couple weeks, they faltered a little bit. There's other teams playing really well. The 49ers are playing really well. No one is doing what the Bears are doing right now. I feel like it's the Seahawks of last year, where we say, yeah, the Seahawks are good, but what? But it's Darnold at quarterback. They don't have a lot of star power. Are we sure that they're going to get out of that tough division with the Rams and the 49ers? And they doubted the Seahawks all the way to the Super Bowl. I kind of feel the same vibe with the Bears, where it's, they don't have as many weapons as you think. It's Caleb Williams. The Bears are going to bear, because still in our recent history is the double doink and the Bears falling short in the playoffs last year and the broken off route that turned into the interception that sent the Bears home a year ago. Like, I still feel people think, the Bears are going to turn back into the Bears. No, this is how good they are. This is how good Ben Johnson is as a head coach. That 4 games into this season, yeah, this is a laugher, so I can start my quarterback and I can bring the other guy in here. And at the end of the game, the Bears players are going to say we were kind of bored. Like, that's the level the Bears are playing.
1: Yeah, I mean, coming out of last year, right, and a lot of the year of living dangerously, last second wins, heroics from Caleb off script and making individually just some of the more ridiculous throws, runs, combinations you've seen to get them and will them to win, that you're like, all right, that's not sustainable. But you also forget, as much as you're going to play a harder schedule, it's also another full off season with Ben Johnson. And I can tell you very, very clearly the last couple of weeks, he was perturbed by all the talk that he couldn't coach up someone that wasn't a number one overall pick, right? Because he had Jared Goff and then he had Caleb Williams. So as soon as Williams got hurt in that Minnesota game, it became he's never won or had to deal with a non-first overall pick. It's like, I'll show you. And so you look at the system works, right? The system plays. Two guys that planned out. Now, Bajent wasn't great. And by any stretch of the
0: imagination. No, he threw 4 picks yesterday. Right. 3 got called back for penalty.
1: Last point. Yeah. The fact that he already got called the starter against Green Bay,
0: yeah,
1: that has created a lot
0: of
1: issues.
0: What about Caleb Williams? No. Caleb's not coming back.
1: But not that they were expecting him back, but it's like, what about Keenum? He played a clean game against the Eagles.
0: Yeah.
1: There were no almost woulda, shoulda,
0: you threw an interception to the Jets. You should be benched just for that.
1: Well, you threw 4.
0: Well, you know what? I will say this. One, he only threw it because it was a free play.
1: Right.
0: Like, Jets jumped offside. Sure. He threw it deep. He's not going to do that. So really, but still 3 interceptions for the Jets.
1: But either way,
0: that haven't had 1 in a year and a half.
1: And one of them got called off for penalty that was a bogus penalty.
0: Yeah.
1: Like, it was a terrible call. And that's a whole other thing across the NFL. Would you believe that 17 touchdowns have already been taken off the board via penalty?
0: That's a lot of touchdowns.
1: Either way, you've got a run game that you trust. I kept texting my brothers, Manungai, forget about, I like Swift, but it's another money plays situation, especially when it comes to short yardage situations. But you're looking at a squad where there's a belief and there's, it's now institutionalized of this is how we run our offense. It won't be truly the Ben Johnson offense until he disrespects you by having the tackle throw a pass, which really would have been disrespectful or the wink to you on that first play.
0: Yeah.
1: If it had actually been Case Keenum catches a ball for 4 yards off a Penei Sewell-like pass. But here we are. You're looking at a squad that's played really well. Defense the last 3 weeks, and we can chalk it up to competition to a degree. Like, all right, what are you going to see when you have the next explosive offense? Because it turns out that Carolina offense is pretty good.
0: Yeah.
1: Right?
0: Oh, yeah,
1: when
0: sure.
1: When you get down to it.
0: I mean, Bryce Young's thrown for the most yards through 4 weeks in the NFL. Yeah.
1: So, I mean, you're looking at an offense Canales has working over there. So, go back to week 1 when it's like, wow, it's going to be every week. Well, 3 straight weeks, 12 points or fewer. So, and now you got Green Bay. And you know Ben Johnson wants to embarrass LaFleur.
0: Oh,
1: they don't
0: man.
1: Like each other at all.
0: I'll tell you, I mean, how far the Bears have come in the, you know, the first full year under Johnson and now the beginning of this year, where when Caleb Williams got hurt, that's like in the past, that would be, this is what happens. We finally have a team. We score 59 points. Week two, our quarterback gets hurt. This is typical Bears stuff, man. This is, we're like Sisyphus. We're just pushing the rock and coming back. We're pushing the rock. We're coming back. We're pushing the rock. We're coming back. Push the rock. This is what happens. And instead, no. Yeah, we lost them, but we're good. We blow out the Eagles. We blow out the Jets. You beat the Eagles, who are an okay team, and you beat them that bad. You beat the Jets, who are not good, but you beat them so bad, it's basically getting Aaron Glenn fired. Like, the level of dominance you don't see. I mean, really, more first downs and plays. Like, yeah. That doesn't happen. And, but yet, every week, that's it with the Jets. Boy, this has never happened before in the NFL. Look at what happened here. But, I mean, that's the level of dominance the Bears are playing at right now. They lose their quarterback, and, yeah, we're good. We're good. Like, we have just as much confidence going in this playoff game with Bajent, with Keenum, whoever it is. Maybe it's Caleb Williams. It doesn't matter.
1: But we always talk about, right, and the thing with Ben Johnson's offense, as long as you'll play on time, on rhythm, there's going to be gaps. Mm-hmm. You're going to find space in a secondary. And that's what Keenum and Bajent, for the most part, did these last 2 weeks. But when you can run the ball as effectively as they do, and folks seem to forget, even with all the Caleb heroics last year, the run game was pretty strong. And this year it's that and probably then some, because you've got some more wrinkles and familiarity to that offense. But there was that moment when Caleb Williams went down, you know, the deflation of a city of, all right, that's the guy. Cause you didn't know what it was. Cause that was the other part.
0: Yeah.
1: Right. While I saw him grab for his ass, thinking immediately it's just a hammy, but is it a tear? Is it, like, what are we talking here? Some thinking it was an ACL or, you know, whatever, that it became a, well, doom and gloom. Again, enter Ben Johnson of, this guy doesn't define me. We're going to figure this out, and we're going to go play football. And the schedule, you know, makers do what they do. The Eagles come in playing decent football. As you said, Jalen Hurts had him on a pretty good drive, and he unfortunately took a late hit.
0: Yeah.
1: Is that game might have been different.
0: Yeah,
1: I don't know.
0: Sure.
1: But you know what?
0: Yeah.
1: You can only go by what you saw. And from that moment forward, they dominated the game.
0: I'm telling you, man, the Bears are, I know it was the Jets, but it was just the last couple weeks winning with different backup quarterbacks and dominant and not changing your style, not changing your game plan. That's special. Again, and you look at all the other great coaches in the NFL. If Matthew Stafford got hurt, Sean McVay is changing the game plan. Right. If Brock Purdy got hurt, Kyle Shanahan is changing the game plan. If you're going to a bat, we're doing things a little bit differently. We're going to do X, Y, and Z. Caleb Williams gets hurt. Nope. We're good. What do you mean we're good? Nope. We're good. Trust me. We're good. Doesn't matter the team we're playing. We're good. We dictate everything.
1: The best of it is, for me, you know, as the Southsider and the week of Harmon, is that normally a guy like Ben Johnson would be the, boy, I hate that guy. But you know what? He's my guy. So the hubris, the bravado, the reporter asks a bad question in a presser like they did today.
0: Yeah.
1: He has no problem showing you a backhand.
0: He held out for the right job. Remember the first year? Nope, not going. No, I'm not ready. I don't want to. Okay, nope, that's where I'm going. I want the Bears job. Okay.
1: Maybe he just also hates the Lions.
0: It could be, yeah. He hates Aaron Glenn. Yeah, sure. Oh, yeah.
1: Well, he showed him some respect, though.
0: Yeah, that's nice. Well, when you beat a team that badly, it's easy to laugh and go, hey.
1: They could have put the 30
0: on. Good job, man. Good job. You're getting fired. Good job. You'll come. Good job. I got a job for you when you get fired, because that's going to happen.
1: He could be a member of that staff soon enough.
0: Exit out by DeFresca, exit Swollen Dome. Jason Smith, Mike Harmon live from the Fox Sports Radio studios. Coming up next, we got more NFL on the way, but a huge story out of Major League Baseball. One word you can once again use to describe the Yankees. What is it? That's next. Jason and Mike, Fox.
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1: Yes, sir.
0: Well, the lazy Yankees are back.
1: Lazy.
0: You thought they were gone. You thought the Yankees had buried them. They're not back. The lazy Yankee narrative coming off the World Series against the Dodgers. No,
1: that they'd learned a work ethic, that they'd button things up and get flying right.
0: Despite the fact we're the third worst fielding team in majors this year, that's not going to carry over into the play. Oh, the lazy Yankees.
1: Hey, it was 162
0: Yankees.
1: Isolated games.
0: The lazy Yankees.
1: Doesn't work.
0: Lincoln Riley would say, you know, we were just 175 errors away from being undefeated. The Yankees tonight go down to the Rays 5-1, a game in which they commit 5-2.
1: Yeah, two Ben Rice
0: home runs. Yeah. So my dad is happy Ben Rice hit home runs.
1: Did he have
0: the
1: him
0: rest
1: in
0: of it?
1: The beat the streak?
0: No, the beat the streak is over until next year. We go in with a one-game streak.
1: Oh, okay,
0: year,
1: good. Yeah. Well, your long road begins with the first step.
0: Three errors in the first inning for the Yankees. Four for the game. It was at 5, and they changed one at the end to a fielder's choice.
1: Well, it's good.
0: The Yankees were terrible. They looked like a little league team tonight. Three errors in the first four plays and nearly a fourth in the first inning as well. Like the Yankees, this could have been a 7-error game for them. And you would say, okay, yeah, I believe it. Like that's how bad it was. The Yankees were terrible. Jazz Chisholm, seeing him out there tonight, the end of the game when they kept showing, you know, video of all the bad plays and all the errors, and Chisholm is at the center of basically everyone. Like he just looked like a guy. He looked like the kid in the little league where, boy, he's made 6 errors and you just hope nobody hits the ball to him again because he's going to make another error. He's going to cry and he's never going to want to play baseball again. Like that was Jazz Chisholm. Like the play that didn't go down as an error, but when the Yankees are, it's 1-1 in the fifth inning. It's 1-1 in the fifth inning, and the Rays have second and third and nobody out. And the entire infield is in except for Chisholm. And what happens? It's a little nubber that Chisholm has to come in and get and has no play at the plate because he was playing too far back. The only place you can go is first base. Like, that's a huge error, but that doesn't go in as an error. Like, that's how bad the Yankees played tonight, right? Lombard, I think, made 3 errors, but they gave him 1. Right, like the Yankees played so incredibly little league and lazy Yankees tonight. Like again, and that's the thing is that this is the same narrative that has dogged them going back 2.5 years that they can't make these plays. You go back to the World Series and the lazy Yankee narrative, you would think, okay, we got to get rid of that. Right? Not that you got to go all David Stearns and say run prevention is our number one thing this offseason, but you got to think coming off the World Series where Judge drops the fly ball and the miscommunication with Cole and Rizzo at first base. Okay, the lazy Yankee narrative's got to get out the window. We got to be able to make plays. Mm-hmm. And you would think that coming off of this series against the Red Sox where doesn't matter, no Aaron Judge, we look great. We scored 18 runs. We blew them out, man. It was an incredibly impressive short series win where the Red Sox, like, what the hell happened to us against our biggest rival? And the Yankees, they felt like intangibly they had something going on. No Aaron Judge, doesn't matter. And now so far in this series, they've been terrible. They can't hit the ball. But tonight, the errors, this is inexcusable what you saw tonight from the Yankees.
1: Yeah, we've talked about the fact with no Judge in the lineup, what the batting order has been, the run production, and all of that, right? You expect it to be lower. And ta-da, it is, as evidenced by the fact that what they have, 2 hits outside of the Rice home runs. But the idea being that everything else has to be buttoned up, and your rotation got healthy. Your pitching has been great down the stretch. In that Red Sox series, you struggled to get anything going against the starters for whatever reason. He's got an extension, but Chad Tracy decided to go to the pen, and then it was like you got your smelling salts, and you started forming a conga line around the bases. Okay, that's great. This is the Rays, team you've been chasing the entire season. You know runs are going to be at a premium. A team that doesn't beat itself. When it gets to the bullpen, that it's going to be one great arm after another. Something you expected from the Red Sox. Clearly that went awry, but expecting that to carry over is just foolhardy. But you look at that first inning, and it's just a cavalcade of errors. The pitch count starts going up for Schlittler, so he's not long for the game, right? He doesn't get hit necessarily hard, but it starts to come in bunches as he gets to the fifth inning. And before you know it, he's out of the game. and now we're into the pen and your offense is anemic, but it's the devil in the details, right? One extra base, one extra opportunity, and another pitch that you have to make creates problems. And while overall, I mean, five runs, something they've scored with some regularity, you won 93 games on the year. You were the fifth worst fielding team with only Colorado Yankees and all the usual suspects behind you.
0: Lazy Yankees.
1: But you come into this, I mean, wouldn't you want to read Schlittler's mind as he's looking around? Like, how many long stares did you see from him back to his second base position, back to shortstop?
0: Dude, sometimes I go, I don't understand how Aaron Boone still has a job. I really don't. Coming off the lazy Yankee narrative and into next year, okay, but he still has a job, even though it's still the same Yankees. It's still the same Yankees as it was a year and a half, 2 years ago now at this point. It's the same. And it's weird because the whole thing is, I could say tonight was surprising, but it also wasn't surprising. Because coming off of the series against the Red Sox, like I said, hey, they got something going on here, man. This Yankee team, the teams you don't want to play, the Yankees and the Padres, and the Padres are basically one strike and a cable away from being up 2-0 against the Brewers. But
1: I tell you what, man, those ground rules, man, they come back to get you because you saw it again tonight.
0: Yeah, these are the two teams you don't want to play. And all of a sudden, it's not like the Yankees all of a sudden stopped hitting or stuff, but fundamentally, they just look like, how are they even in the playoffs?
1: How about this? Go back to 2025. Let's just complete the cycle, shall we? Fifth worst team this year in terms of team fielding percentage. Let's go back to last year, shall we? Red Sox were last. Rockies.
0: Mm-hmm.
1: Okay.
0: The Rockies are always going to be there.
1: White Sox. My young team, they had some stretches where, I mean, it was literally minor league baseball. The Cleveland Guardians. All right, mm-hmm. A couple of playoff teams. The Angels.
0: Mm-hmm. Yeah.
1: Yankees.
0: Yeah,
1: they've 25th last year. 25th this year.
0: I mean, look.
1: So, I mean, come on.
0: Lombard, I don't know that you can even put him in the field.
1: Yeah,
0: you can't have a .500 fielding percentage at shortstop and stay in the game. You can't do it. I mean, I don't know how this is a team that this is how they figured out how they're going to put people on the field. It's like the Yankees decided, okay, here's a young guy coming up and can hit. We're just going to put him out there. Well, where are you going to play him? Shortstop, second base, third base. Have they played those positions? Yeah, a little bit, but we're just going to put him out there. Like there's no real cohesion to the Yankee. Like we have our guys and we're going to put out this line. We're just going to throw guys out there. And for the most part, because the Yankees have a lot of talent, you see where it works. Carried by Aaron Judge, obviously the best hitter in the American League. But overall, like this is not a team where you would say, hey, I feel like they've been built with some sort of plan in place. Like I get what the Brewers are doing. I get what the Dodgers are doing. I get what certain teams are doing, whether you agree or disagree. I get what the Phillies are doing, agree or disagree. The Yankees, I just get, hey, we're just going to throw this guy out there and hope that it works. What do you feel about defensively? Yeah, it's not that important. Right? Like Billy Beane in Moneyball, Brad Pitt. His defense does not matter. Okay. There's certain positions where your defense really doesn't matter, but shortstop, second base, third base, these positions matter. You need defense there. You need something.
1: You're out slugging everybody.
0: Look at this night that's going to send you home. Like if the Yankees quit in game three, I would get it. I would get if suddenly if the Rays get 3-4 runs in the first couple innings and the Boo Birds are out and suddenly it's I get it. I'm not going to be surprised if that happens.
1: Frustrating end, no question about it. But we've talked about it for a long time here on the show. Between Aaron Boone these last couple years, I know in the post game he was grasping at the air trying to find answers. And then of course you looked at Brian Cashman. Like you're in charge of the operation. And clearly there's something amiss when we start looking at what your team is doing. It's the fundamentals, right? Fundamentals of baseball, right? Get them on, get them over, get them in. But you have to be able to field the ball cleanly. And tonight was a comedy of errors.
0: So what did Yankee manager Aaron Boone, who still has his job, what did he have to say following the game? Well, the first question out of the gate was, hey, Aaron, those four errors, what happened?
2: Four errors tonight. What do you think caused this defense to completely unravel?
3: Yeah, I mean, obviously a really rough night to say the least for us. So, you know, we got to get over it. We've responded all year to difficult times, and we got to do that again. We got to get ourselves up off the mat. Obviously, tonight was just not good enough for us and certainly not good enough to beat that club. So we got to get over it and you know, playing for our lives Tuesday night.
4: As far as getting the offense going, one thing you guys have done well all year is drawn walks. You got 4 in 2 games. I know some of that's out of your control, but how do you get guys back into that mode where you're getting base runners, getting some walks?
3: Look, I thought we started to really put together some good at-bats, especially in that fifth inning where we chased Peralta, and then Belly puts a really good swing on it, hits it to the fence. So that's a little bit unfortunate there. So I thought in the middle of the game we had a chance to really get ourselves back. We did get ourselves back in the game, but I mean, a couple balls to the right and it's bases clearing double. So, you know, this is not a team that gives you a lot of free passes. They're as good as anyone in the sport at limiting
0: walks. All
3: right,
0: you know, stop right there for a second. Like, this is – when I hear that, I go, okay, what people don't understand about sports, you hear the thing about the NBA. It's a make-or-miss league, right? Well, if he makes it – but it's a make-or-miss – I get it. Well, if he makes that, yeah, I get it. But it's a make or miss league. Every sport is a make or miss league. So when I hear Aaron Boone, well, you know, a few more feet, it was a home run. Yeah, but it wasn't. Oh, you know, a hit to the right, that's 2 more runs. Yeah, but it didn't happen. Like, I get it, man. Like, I can say that.
1: Look, everybody got excited by that Bellinger long flyout.
0: If Geno Smith threw 4 touchdowns yesterday, the Jets would have won. Guess what? He didn't. Right? Like, I mean, I go, hey, if this happened, yeah, but that stuff didn't happen. Right? Again, every sport is make or miss.
1: He gives you about 9 great cliches to go, and then it's like, look, man, a couple more feet, it's a home run, and we're having a different conversation. Hey, you know, but it's a flyout.
0: We get 4 more runs, we win this game 6-5. I don't know what you guys are so worried about. I don't understand.
1: Bellinger hit, right? It's to the wall, and you see the crowd react a little bit like, uh-oh, he got it. Even the pitcher. As he served it up, lefty on lefty. He's like, oh, no, he got it. No.
0: A few more feet.
1: Warning track fly.
0: I get it. I go, yo, hey, 1 more strike from Mason Miller and the Padres. But yeah, but I guess didn't get it. Whether he was tipping pitches or not, right? I mean, he didn't get it.
1: One fewer tip pitch.
0: Yeah, I mean, I can kind of get to the point, well, if the home run doesn't hit a cable and bounce back, that I'm like, okay, now that's something I understand that.
1: Did you think we'd see that twice in 3 days?
0: Again, with the Yankees tonight, right? Like, I get that part. Hey, we hit a cable. It was going to be a home run, but it hit a cable or hit a catwalk and it bounced back and they caught it, right? That's okay. Then you want to talk about that.
1: It took a
0: little
1: turn on the catwalk.
0: But here's the catwalk. Yeah, I mean, and TJ clearly wrong, said Fred, because it turned out to not be a home run. Like, I get that part of it, but to sit here and say, well, you know, Bellinger almost hit a home run. Oh, almost. Oh, great. Okay, yeah. Okay, great. And you know, ball hit to the right. If that goes in, that's 2 more runs.
1: That
0: didn't happen.
1: Would have been a bases clearing double, and we would have been in business.
0: That's like me saying, you know, if I met Beyonce and I got to talk to her, we would get married. What does that even mean?
1: The kid might have been able to spin some game.
0: If I ever met Christina Hendricks, she would want to be with me right away. And that, what does it mean? What does it mean? Hey, if Belly hits that a few more feet, what he did.
1: If I was 6 inches taller, I could have been on the mound and solved all of these issues.
0: I mean, really?
1: Aaron Boone, baby. That's a guy looking around going, hey, they just extended the Red Sox guy 3 years, man. Come on.
0: Exit Alvada Fresca, exit Swollen Dome, the Jason Smith Show with Mike Harmon. Let's find out what's trending right now. The wide world of sports from Special Delivery Steve DeSager, who told me before the show, you know, if I had all 6 of the numbers on the Powerball, I'd be a billionaire.
5: Actually, your references there remind me of Arnie Spanier on Every Other Weekend Show, because he says, I was almost owner of the Lakers because Jeannie Buss was my classmate. That's right. Well, it's not like you went to prom together, so it's okay.
0: That's Lakers owner Jay Moore. Okay, just get that. Lakers owner Jay Moore
5: on the way out. By the way, as far as the Yankees,
0: I think it's still in court. I think it's still being debated. I think it's still.
5: And then it's just going to be sold again in another year, right?
0: Yeah.
5: Stats Inc. says since the Roy Halladay playoff no hitter in 2010, the Yankees are now the first team since to have more.

0: 32nd straight save. Ben Rice of the Yankees, 2 solo homers. The rest of his team, 2 for 28. And yes, Aaron Judge is still out this series with the strained calf. Cam Schlittler was the losing pitcher tonight. He'd had an ERA on the road of 1.16 this year. Folks were batting 153 against him on the road. He didn't even last 5 innings tonight. Only 2 strikeouts for him in his 4 1/3. The Rays lead their division series 2 games to none. And by the way, happy Freddy Peralta Day. The AL Pitcher of the Month for September was the Tampa Bay starter tonight. No decision. He went 4 2/3, giving up 1 run. Game 3 in New York on Wednesday. Tonight's attendance in St. Pete was 40,000. I had no idea they even had 40,000 seats in that building, and I'm not kidding. The White Sox are up 2 games to none after winning at Cleveland 4-3. Guardians had led 2-0 in the first. For the game, the Cleveland offense, was 4-for-32. And meanwhile, the relievers are just dominating this series so far for the White Sox. Grant Taylor got the save, needing 7 pitches to get the last 4 outs. And the winner, pitcher Sean Burke, in relief, had 5 1/3 no-hit innings until allowing a single in the 8th and was charged with a run. So far this postseason.
1: Yeah, but how many saves did he have tonight for the Whalers against the Canadians?
0: Oh, Sean Burke reference. Yeah. Very good. Didn't even think of that. So far this postseason, by the way, teams to score first, 13-4. We had 1 yes, 1 no in that department in the American League tonight. The 2 NL best of 5s each continue Tuesday on FS1. In Monday Night Football, Atlanta dominated at New Orleans 45-24. Off the bench, Brian Robinson had 3 touchdown runs. The starter, Bijan Robinson, on 19 carries, had 145 yards and 2 scores. Drake London, 5 catches, 96 yards. For the Saints, Chris Olave, 8 receptions. 116 yards. Ole Miss star running back Kewon Lacy is due to return from injury this Saturday at Vanderbilt, and among the 4 NHL games, Dallas at home shut out San Jose 5-0. Washington Caps star Alex Ovechkin says this will be his final season. Back to you.
1: Thank you, Steve-O. Coming up next, not one but 2 big takes off of big happenings week 4 in the NFL. That's next. Jason and Mike, Fox.
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13: Wow. Tet McMillan had 14 catches. 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
22: Number one, 4 weeks into the NFL now. Everything is done. Mm-hmm. Saw everything tonight. Saw the Falcons win tonight. Your MVP, and I had to tweet this out yesterday, and congratulations everybody who used it as a talking point on their show, because it did really well. Kenneth Walker's your MVP in the NFL the first 4 weeks. Other quarterbacks are having really good seasons, right? Brock Purdy's having a really good season. Josh Allen was having a great season till the last couple weeks. He slowed down a little bit. Lamar Jackson having a great season. Now he's dinged up. Quarterbacks haven't played. But there's no quarterback having a outlier, wow, look at this type of year he's having. Brock Purdy is having a year where we've seen Brock Purdy play like this. No one has had the impact on his team that Kenneth Walker has. Everything the Chiefs are doing offensively, they're able to do because Kenneth Walker being the three down threat, catching the ball out of the backfield, running it 20, 25 times a game. You got to bring your defenders down. So now you have to jam the box and make sure that he's not running over you, which is opening things up passing wise for the Chiefs. And despite the fact that Chiefs have trouble with their playmakers, keeping them healthy, Rashee Rice is in and out of the lineup. Thornton now is hurt. He's out for a while. Right. Yeah. I'm sure Tyreek Hill will come back now because he supposedly is picking a new team in the next couple of days. And I can't believe it's going to be anybody but the Chiefs. Everything the Chiefs are doing, Patrick Mahomes' comeback, is because Kenneth Walker is the best player in the NFL. He has been the most valuable player in the NFL the first 4 weeks, right? Other guys really talented, terrific. We talked about Bijan Robinson, but the Falcons are the Falcons. They'll be lucky if they finish 500. The Chiefs now made back to being the best team in the AFC again. And every single time you watch the Chiefs with a big play, what are they doing? Is it Mahomes to Kelsey? No, we're doing something with Kenneth Walker. It's either a run play, it's a pass to him in the flat, it's something involving Kenneth Walker, who through 4 weeks, nobody has had a bigger impact. He has been the MVP of the NFL.
12: Oh, he's been fantastic thus far. And look, I tell you, keep saying it on the Flex podcast, go pick up your Emmett Johnson shares now, because eventually they do have to back off a little bit as it... You're playing for January, February. The Tyreek Hill situation should give them that over-the-top receiver. And I don't know what he's got left, but they're going to give it the old college try. And it's a perfect reunion with Bieniemy being back there as the coordinator with Andy Reid and all of that. But you're looking at a guy who's been just a workhorse thus far. Historically, going back to his collegiate career, some injuries where you needed a second back. So maybe that pushes back, but the show's today. Through 4 weeks, he's been fantastic. Look, I mean, no question about it.
22: And the only thing is, you bring up a great point, is that, okay, he's never had this kind of responsibility in his career. He's always been someone that has split the job. Is he going to be okay with 20, 25 carries a week? Are we going to still see the same Kenneth Walker week 12, week 13, week 14? That's going to be the big question, right? But right now, though, everything is great.
12: Yeah, for now, eventually I think they have to be judicious about it and recognize, given the history, and just, look, you don't want a guy at 400 touches going into the playoffs. Yeah. I mean, it's just boring. But what's interesting is you look at league MVP, and you mentioned all the quarterbacks at the top, and that's fun. In terms of other skill position players ahead of him on the board, Jahmyr Gibbs of your Detroit Lions. Meanwhile, for offensive player of the year, currently the leader in the clubhouse at plus 330, to show you the lunacy of such awards.
22: Take number two. Two officials were suspended today after having really bad run-ins on Sunday. Jeff Seaman, Adrian Hill, both suspended for games for instances of, quote, unprofessional conduct toward a player. Seaman especially. You saw the video of him cursing at Cardinals tight end Trey McBride during Sunday's loss to the Giants. He wanted a penalty called, didn't get it, and you can see Seaman cursing him out a couple of times.
12: What do you think his dad would say about
22: right?
12: all this?
22: Like,
12: what would Jerry Seaman say?
22: Jerry Seaman, yeah. I can imagine Jerry Seaman just walking around feeling, hey, blank you, Staubach, blank you, Bradshaw, right? This when I saw this, I said, okay, I want to make sure it's not AI. Because I've never seen this ever. Mm-hmm. Never seen this with an official doing this. Yes, all the boilerplate things you would expect. Was this the right decision? Yes, if you're going to ask players to be respectful towards officials, it's got to go both ways. Was this out of bounds for an official? Yes, all the easy stuff you know. But the bigger thing is, this can be a watershed moment in officiating. Because if this doesn't tell you that no matter what the sport, NFL, NBA, WNBA, that officials have their favorites and their non-favorites that they officiate in favor, not in favor of, nothing else does. Apparently, I'll tell you what, Jeff Seaman may hate the Cardinals, may hate Trey McBride. Maybe he talks too much, whatever reason, but you can tell he's not going to get any calls when you are cursing out another player. This is where reform should come in and say, all right, we got to hold officials to a higher standard now, because it's gotten too out of control in all of these sports with what's being called and when it's being called. This is where you can now say, hey, you're going to be evaluated every single game. Your status is not guaranteed. You need to be making sure that you get a clean grade and there's no evidence of bias towards any team. Like, this is where you can start official reform, officiating reform, and you can cite this as the big cause.
12: Well,
22: for it.
12: We also look at just what, through the first 4 weeks, the number of penalties across the league. Some of these games become unwatchable, right? That Chargers game, look, they're terrible. And you got Jim Harbaugh actually going back at reporters asking questions about Justin Herbert. Going, that doesn't sound like a question.
22: How many touchdowns have been negated?
12: 17.
22: 17. 17. The Jets had 17 interceptions called back yesterday because of penalties.
12: It sure as hell seemed like it. But, you know, we go back to college runs and whatever where you get into the emotions. I get that. And there's back and forth and you've got complainers and we certainly see that. We'll talk about it for the NBA. But here, you also, it's one of the data points that you're looking at when an official crew is assigned to a game. You know, do they call holding? Do they call defensive holding? What, mm-hmm. Like, what's the point of emphasis for that particular crew, or do they let it fly?
22: You could take a really bad story and turn it into a positive. That would be something great for all sports.
12: Huge!
22: Exit out by the Fresca exit, Swollen Dome. For Mike, I'm Jason. Coming up next, my buddy Ben Maller. Fox.
12: Wing Night!
0: We are Fox Sports!
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26: I knew these things were happening, and yet you never went to get some help. And it's been 2 years now of not doing anything to address the secondary or really the defense as a whole. And to me, Rob, that's malpractice when you have to always rely on the offense. Jared Goff has been very good for this team for years now. The offense has been one of the top 2-3 scoring offense for years now. But can they get some help? We talk about this all the time in sports. Can they have a game? We just talked about this with the Eagles. Can I have a game where I score 12 points and we win? Can we have a game where we score 17 points and win? The Lions shouldn't have to always score 28, 29, 32, 35 points to win, and they did nothing about it. And Dan Campbell, hello, I'm going for Rob Parker. Is this thing on? Dan Campbell, it's all right to get mad in front of a camera. It's all right to call out some guys. It's all right to start calling out, and if you want to call out the defensive coordinator, Kelvin Shepherd, I don't believe it's all on him because he doesn't have the ingredients to cook the proper recipe, but it's okay to try to light some fire. 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
4: The top-seeded Tampa Bay Rays beat the Yankees again 5-2 and lead their division series 2-0. Game 3 in New York on Wednesday. The Yankees committed 4 errors in this one, 3 in the first inning. Rays eventually got 4 runs in the 5th. The White Sox are up 2-0 after winning at Cleveland 4-3. The save to Grant Taylor, who needed all of 7 pitches to get the last 4 outs. The Guardians had led 2-0 in the first inning. The two NL best-of-5s each continue Tuesday on FS1. In Atlanta, tied at a game apiece, lefty pitcher Chris Sale will start game 3 against the Dodgers' Yoshinobu Yamamoto. Also, it's Milwaukee up 2-0 playing at San Diego Tuesday night. Atlanta in the Monday night football game dominated at New Orleans, beating the Saints 45-24. Bijan Robinson, 19 carries, 145 yards, and 2 touchdowns. I'm Steve DeSager.
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11: Well, pinstripes in paradise, losers, welcome in the beginning of another night of the Ben Maller Show. 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My God, what's wrong with these people? Anyway, we're hanging out here. The prodigiously powerful microphones of FSR emanating live from the Mecca of the Maller Militia, guaranteed human. As we hang out here side by side, and the Holy Trinity from the world-famous Fox Sports Radio Studios, Alf the Alien Opiner, Ferg Dog, and Maller Prop Guy, demanding that this show is an express. 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All right, so we are back at it here on this Tuesday show, still late Monday night. In the West, we have made an editorial decision to begin the show. Our lead, talking baseball. We go to the Sunshine State, where there were actually fans in attendance. Very rare to see a Rays game where there's actually people in the crowd. It's a lot of Yankee fans, a lot of New York transplants that live in that area. Yankees spring training home, and Yankees played like a spring training team, which is appropriate. Now, we were planning on leading off this night, talking about the NFL. The NFL is king. We know that. That Falcons-Saints game was so bad. How bad was it? It's not worthy of leading off the night here. The Falcons absolutely mollywopped the New Orleans Saints. So we will start with the baseball. And upset brewing by the Bay. Upset brewing by the Bay. If you did not watch, perhaps not. Someone named Richie Palacios. I have no idea who that is. But Richie Palacios hit a two-run single, four-run fifth inning. So a two-ribby single, four-run fifth inning, and the Tampa Bay baseball team taking advantage of the sloppy Joe defense played by the New York baseball team from the American League as they end up beating Cam Schlittler and the Yankees 5-2. Mr. Cy Young, Cam Schlittler, and the Yankees taking on the chin, and that means that the Tampa Bay baseball team has won the first two games of this series. They only have to win one more to advance. The Rays are one victory away from reaching the American League divisional title into the ALCS and the Final Four, best of five. So game three will head back to the Bronx, best of five there at Yankee Stadium. And a listener emailed and said, aren't your coworkers having a party in New York for the Yankees? I wonder who's bringing the funeral potato to that thing. Yikes. All right. Anyway, listen, the story here is on the Bronx Bombers side. That's the better story, the losing locker room. The Yankees had not one, not two, not three, but four. Four miscues, another defensive blunder from the New York Yankees there, one after another. They had three unearned runs, and that set the Yankees up for defeat. A great start there with three errors right off the bat. The Yankees are now one defeat away from falling short of their 28th World Series title for the 17th straight year. You hate to see it unless you don't. Just think, if you're in high school, like there's a high school kid that's never seen the Yankees win the World Series. The Yankees are not that far away from becoming like the Dallas Cowboys, who always talk about how good they used to be. And the thing that I love about this is the Yankee fan doesn't realize how perilous this situation is. They don't get it. And I find that fascinating. Like 17 years, they're not going to win this year. So 17 years without winning, and they're just going to keep the status quo and all that. Now, Cam Schlittler postgame said that New York did not play our brand of baseball. And so I thought that was a really good jumping off point. That resonated with me. Did it resonate with you? Okay. It did? No? Okay. Yeah, Cam Schlittler saying that New York did not play our brand of baseball. So let's discuss the question. Is Aaron Boone, the skipper, ultimately responsible for the Yankees' four-error monstrosity in this playoff game? So I've got Billboard 200, Morgan and Morgan, and Hannah, the hula girl. And we will combine all of these things together, and we hope to speak the Queen's English, or something close to it, the Maller version of the Queen's English. So, A, how delicious is this Yankees disaster for everyone who is not wearing pinstripes right now, right? Oh, my God. Now, I know my friend's Jill in Minnesota, Yankee fan, and I don't think E-Dog in New York is. I don't think he cares about that. Uncle Mo. Uncle Mo's a Yankee fan in Jersey. We got a few others. Our friend from the supermarket grocery store, Steve. So there's some guys that are Yankee fans out there. For them, they're bummed out. But for the rest of us, it was hilarious watching the Yankees try to play baseball. It was just freaking great. It's like a Saturday afternoon at the neighborhood park. Where are the orange slices? My God. One of baseball's glamour franchises, the New York Yankees, sponsored by Chico's Bail Bonds. They transformed into the Bad News Bears is what they did there. And Aaron Boone, he's in the big chair. Whee! Aaron Boone. Good old Aaron Boone. Lifetime employment like a Supreme Court justice. You can't get rid of Aaron Boone. It is never his fault. No, it's not. Because everyone else is micromanaging. And Brian Cashman's like, we can't fire Aaron Boone because he just does what we tell him to do. He has no culpability in any of this. He does get the biggest slice of the blame pie. Not that it matters. The Yankees don't get rid of him. I guess they used their quota, a previous generation, getting rid of managers to get rid of Aaron Boone. So the philosophy is rather simple here when you talk about the Yankees' approach to baseball and how bad they were defensively. You're either coaching it or you're allowing it to happen. And my favorite was Ryan McMahon, who absolutely sucks as a hitter. He's not a big league hitter. The only reason the man's in the lineup is for defense. And he made an error. So good. So good. So the Yankees were, the word is bedraggled. That is how they played, bedraggled. And you are how you play. And this was fundamentally flawed. And it continues to be a fundamentally flawed baseball team, a low IQ baseball team, the New York Yankees, who were frazzled yet again. The moment was too big. Bright lights, big city, my fat tuchus. For the New York Yankees, the lights got bright, and we know what happened. They rode the vomit comet. That's exactly what happened. So Cam Schlittler saying that this was not Yankees baseball is measurably not true. It's a lie, lie, lie, lie, lie, lie, lie, lie, lie by Cam Schlittler. It just is. In fact, I would argue what I have seen in the first two games of this series, Yankees and Rays, is qualified to make the Billboard 200 for Aaron Boone's October Greatest Hits album. Now, it will not top my favorite Aaron Boone Greatest Hits moment, Game 5, World Series 2024, Yankees and Dodgers in the Bronx, when Gerrit Cole failed the cover, first base, Anthony Volpe misplayed a ball in the infield, and Aaron Judge went Edward Scissorhands in the outfield. And that was still better than this because it was the World Series, obviously. This is outstanding. You look at this. You had the base-running boo-boo in Game 1. Yankees get shut out. They've had one guy hit. Ben Rice is oh so nice. Everyone else sucks for the Yankees. And perhaps they have to watch the tape. Now, coaches always say, well, I want to watch the tape. I got to watch the tape. Now, I would argue not the tape from the games. What they have to do is they have to go on eBay right now and start typing around some things. And I recommend, and I'm never wrong about these things, the Yankees have to get their hands on a VHS player, and then they have to get their hands on a Fred McGriff-endorsed Tom Emanski defensive fundamentals videotape. That's what they need, clearly. Meanwhile, those pesky Rays, the no-name Rays, poison for television, bad TV, the Tampa Bay Rays. Yes, not must-see TV, must-like. What's that? There's some dude on TikTok more famous than anybody on the Tampa Bay Rays. It's a team that was picked up out of the lost and found, a hodgepodge of nothingness there in Tampa, and yet it's working. It's working. They sit one win away from the Final Four, the Tampa Bay Rays. Just one little win away. Meanwhile, we now go to Ohio, and don't look now, but that team from the south side of Chicago, the baddest part of town, getting her done. That was the undercard. Game 2 from the land, Brandon Montgomery getting her done there. He ripped a two-ribby double down the right field line, and that was in the sixth inning. Go-ahead run scored for Chicago, and someone named Sean Burke allowed one hit over 5 1/3 innings of relief. It was the dreaded bullpen game for the Southsiders as they rally past the team formerly known as the Indians, 4-3. So the team from Chicago up 2-0 in the ALDS. Game 3 is Wednesday at the corporately named ballpark in Chicago, where the White Sox can clinch their first postseason series at home since 1906. No one was alive. Not a single man or woman was alive. Now, who was alive then? All right, so anyway, that's what's online. But the better story, as always, on the loser's side of things. So Cleveland's offense has completely vanished into thin air at the worst possible time, wasting another outstanding pitching performance. And so the question, how embarrassed are the Guardians to waste Gavin Williams? This guy's a horse. He's a Clydesdale. to waste Gavin Williams' 11 strikeout performance. So how embarrassing is it for the team known after a bridge? They're named, well, that's embarrassing enough. Can it get any more embarrassing than your team is named after a bridge? Okay, of course, the White Sox are named after a sock, so that's embarrassing too. They're all embarrassing names. All right, so in terms of how embarrassing is it, it's so embarrassing, someone needs to call Morgan and Morgan because Gavin Williams has a legitimate malpractice case. That's how bad this was. All right, and Williams serving prime rib on the mound. You get a slab of prime rib, you get a slab of prime rib, and 11 strikeouts, outstanding, and the Guardians showed up with plastic forks. Bad job by them. So Cleveland treating the home plate area to get around and score, treating that like it requires TSA pre-check. It's very hard to do that, and the Maller diagnosis here, the team formerly known as the Indians suffering from the extreme case of tight tuchus syndrome. It's a seasonal allergy that pops up in October. Now, meanwhile, the White Sox manager, Will Venable, throwing bullpen games like he's emptying the junk drawer, and it's working. Now, you know how I feel about bullpen games. One of my pet peeves. I hate it. But Venable out there conducting a bring-your-own-pitcher night to the ballpark, and Cleveland still sucked. It's unreal. It's a spring training style. And the White Sox are using it. We've seen it a lot in the playoffs. It is unbecoming. If baseball had real leadership, a real boss with balls, this would not happen. But Rob Manfred's there looking clueless. He was actually in the Cleveland White Sox ballpark there, as they showed him on TV, and he looked dazed and confused as he always does, completely clueless as the commissioner. But it's a spring training thing. It's like they did this in spring training. They still do it in spring training. Get your innings in, go out and golf. Now they do it in the playoffs. It's wild. They've done it in the World Series. Yeah. My God. So it is alarming that the team from Northern Ohio got food poisoning at essentially a pitching potluck. That's all it was. And so everyone loves to talk in the baseball media about the culture of Cleveland, the culture club they have going on there in Cleveland, which is just wonderful. They have great culture, wonderful culture. So does the culture know how to hit in October? Because it doesn't seem like it knows how to hit in October. It seems like it's forgotten that over the years. And the manager, Stephen Vogt, claims that the team he has thrives. They thrive with their backs against the wall, which they can all talk about next week when the team has a get-together, a goodbye party on a pontoon boat while they're fishing. They can say, oh, yeah, we love our backs against the wall. We are going to do great. All right, last word. Let's move away from the American. Let's go to the National League side of things and the big controversy of the day in Major League Baseball out of San Diego, where Padres manager Craig Stammen was asked about the viral social media post claiming that the Brewers had cracked the code on Mason Miller. Did you see this? No? All right, so Craig Stammen was asked about this. He dismissed the social media investigators that claimed they had uncracked the code, they being the Brewers, and they had video to back it up that Mason Miller was tipping his pitches during his Game 2 meltdown in the ninth inning. Now, the suspicions grew as Milwaukee repeatedly laid off the lethal as an anaconda pitch, the slider during the ninth inning comeback, which is typically a pitch that hitters do not lay off of. They don't. They normally swing at that, and that's the secret power. So Miller threw 40 pitches over the two innings, only 21 for strikes. It's like a 50-50 proposition for Mason Miller. He walked three Brewers before Jackson Churio had the biggest hit in recent Brewers history there, and they get the win. So Craig Stammen said that San Diego has a staff specifically assigned to detect pitch tipping and insisted the Padres are completely on top of it. That's what he said. He dismissed the online chatter, the detective work online, saying the internet can be crazy. That's his quote. The internet can be crazy, from the Padres manager, while expressing complete and total confidence, of course, the Padres know what they're doing. Wink, wink, nod, nod. So here's the question on this one. Did Padres manager Craig Stammen successfully kill the internet-driven Mason Miller pitch-tipping controversy, or did he simply pour gasoline on it? So in terms of the idea that he successfully killed the story, please, right? We don't buy that at all. He consulted with Hannah the Hula Girl, and they got together and they decided to pour Arco top-tier gasoline all over this particular story. Now, Stammen never, it's very important to listen to the words, he never explicitly said Mason Miller wasn't tipping his pitches. And tip pitching or tipping pitches is not like a new thing. As long as you don't get out a 17 camera setup with buzzers and trash cans like the cheating a-holes, it is allowed. Baseball for years used to employ really senile old men. And they'd put these guys who were in their 80s in uniform. It was always, when I was a kid, it was like the dumbest thing. Why is that guy in uniform? Oh, because he was good at finding the tells, who was tipping pitches and what they were doing. And I remember the Angels used to go to those games. They had a guy named Jimmy Reese, who was really a nice man. Right? Everyone said how nice Jimmy Reese was. And he was around with the Angels. He was Babe Ruth's roommate. But his job was to hit fungos before the game and try to figure out the pitches, like what was coming. Teams have done this. Every team, when I was younger, they all had somebody like this. Anyway, the point is, the manager of the Padres never said, hey, he wasn't tipping pitches. He just said, we're going to take care of it. They're not concerned. Of course, no one's ever concerned about anything. The internet refuses to accept Occam's razor. When a conspiracy theory is available, they dismiss Occam's razor. The simplest answer is most likely the right answer. Now, maybe Mason Miller was tipping his pitches. Maybe Mason Miller was hurt. That's another excuse you all make when somebody doesn't play well. Maybe our friend Andrea can tell us that Mercury was in retrograde. Or, and stay with me here, this is going to blow your mind. Maybe Mason Miller just sucked at a time you cannot suck. No! The baseball intelligentsia cannot process the concept of a random human falling apart in a big moment. No! He must be hurt! He's just tipping his pitches! It was no! No, it can't be that, God forbid, the guy just gagged. Can't say it. Cannot do it. No. So, somebody must have cracked some kind of Mason Miller code and Morse code or something along those lines. And every bad performance, this is of the last like 10 years or so, every bad performance needs an alibi. Got to have an alibi. Apparently, he stunk, which sounds pretty good to me. That sounds kosher to me. He stunk is no longer acceptable in American sport. Now, sometimes a professional athlete simply has a lousy day at the office. It does happen. There's no decoder ring required and all that. So we'll see what happens in that game, if the Padres are even in position to put Mason Miller on the mound. They are facing the clergy outside their door right now. As a priest, a rabbi, a shaman, they're all out there waiting for the last rites to the Padres. It is the Ben Maller Show. If you would like to comment on any of the baseball, you're more than welcome at 877-99 on Fox. That's 877-996-6369. Also on the X machine at Ben Maller. That is at Ben Maller. If you'd like to be part of the live show as we navigate the overnight. And if you stay with us as we work our way through, later this hour we'll have the Who Am I game. Next hour, the Insta Trivia. Wow. We've got the Riddle of the Day. We'll have Maller's Mountain of Money. Cite the Bite. That'll be coming up a little bit later as well. So we have all that to look forward to and a lot of your calls and comments as the baseball playoffs continue. Back to the NL card on a Tuesday as the Braves and Dodgers, the early game of the year. In the divisional round, Chris Sale and Yamamoto, pretty good. All right, meanwhile, as that series continues and the Brewers and the Padres, is it true? One of baseball's star postseason, hold on, let me put these guys on hold here. Hold on a sec. One of the premier players who's still in the baseball playoffs taking a shot at one of his former bosses. We'll explain some controversy, baseball style. We'll get to that. We'll take your calls, the whole thing, and we will do it next. However, it is a block party kind of a day. It is the A block. Let's see if we can find out what hour it is right now.
5: Number one.
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0: The Ben Maller Show on Fox Sports Radio. As we continue on here, just beginning the red eye flight. We'll be here to the wee hours of the morning. Some would say we're already in the wee hours of the morning, but we're here all night. Hanging out, keeping you company. And if you would like to participate in this show, it is interactive. Do a lot, not some cheesy podcast recorded who knows when. Why, this does become a cheesy podcast, but it's actually live right now.
1: I like cheese.
0: Congratulations. Congratulations. It sounds like that kid, I like turtles. It sounds like that. Yes, I like that. All right. Anyway, 877-99 on Fox, on X, at Ben Maller.
2: That's boss.
0: Yes, at Ben Maller. Follow that account, otherwise don't bother. We won't read your comments on the show. Lorena is here, FSR Tech Queen.
1: Hi, Bill.
0: Right there, you can say hello to her. And Koopaloop at A Bronco Fan. That's A Bronco Fan. Later this hour, we'll have the Who Am I game. We have some Maller math and a headliner in the baseball postseason making some waves. Or did he make waves? There's some controversy on a well-known, highly decorated MLB player. We'll get to that coming up in a little bit, as well as we're back at it here, and a lot of people have things to say. A lot of things to say here, and let's see, what else do we know? Paige Dan, Baltimore Freeloader account writes and says, nothing like a great Jimmy Reese story that the young audience can relate to. As you know, a lot of kids are up listening with that radio under the pillow. I recall Jimmy hitting fungos to Honus Wagner and watching Cy Young tip his pitches. Yeah. The Red Sox had, who did the Red Sox? It was Johnny Pesky, right? That was their Jimmy Reese. Every team had one of those guys. What else do we have? Let's see. Page down. I can't read that. Attilio writes in from Florida. He says, I have to sadly agree with you, Ben. Until Brian Cashman is gone, we are stuck with Boone and losing in the playoffs. If only George was here. There you go. Jill in Minnesota says, do not blame Cam. The Yankees had four errors. They broke a record. Now, I'm not blaming Cam Schlittler. I'm merely pointing out, he said, this is not the Yankee brand of baseball, and my memory of the Yankees in the postseason is exactly this brand of baseball. Shannon Moyne writes in. He says, the only way to make the Falcons and the Saints worse would be to have Andrew in Bakersfield call in and tell us more about it. He says, those primetime games living up to the hype, unless they don't. So he says, what else do we have? Let's see, Page Dan. King Roy says, for the second time in 3 days, a baseball hits the roof of a dome stadium. Coinky dink, I think not. Major League Baseball told both Tampa Bay and New York to hit the roof of Tropicana to remind the fair weather fans that this stuff happens, and both teams know the rules, whether they like it or not. Curmudgeon Wayne in Duluth says, let's go Maller, time's a ticket. Now, I'll get to that when I want to. That's an add-on item. It is not, I don't get paid to do your little Twitter. In fact, I could just completely get off Twitter. I'd be fine doing that. I don't think the show would be bad or anything like that. I'd just move somewhere else. And it's an add-on item. Now, if you want to pay for Maller Plus, Curmudgeon Wayne, you'll get your little rundown. But it's a one-man band. I can only do so many things. Got to watch two games and all this other stuff. I don't have time for your little rundown bullcrap. Overnight Joe writes in from New York. He says, Ben, I have been listening to you for years from your first part-time gig with Fox Sports Radio. That was one of the greatest monologues ever. Having to deal with all these Yankee fans here in upstate New York is terrible. So you described it perfectly. Them getting beat. That's from Overnight Joe, keeping the TV station on the air there. So people get their television. People need television. It's very important that you get your television. Let's go to the phones, and we'll say hello to Eeny, Meeny, Miney, Moe. No Andrew in Bakersfield, but we do have Lucky Tony, who's in the Bay Area. Hello, Lucky Tony. Welcome.
3: Hey, Ben. In this dream, I'm walking up to a taco truck in an empty parking lot, and as I'm walking up to the window, there's a guy off to the side near the taco truck. And when I go to the window, he basically cut in front of me. So I think to myself to say something, but then, you know, he was there before me, so I be quiet. And as he's ordering, there's a guy who stands where he was at before. They start talking in Spanish, so I don't understand it, but I could tell that they're friendly with each other. So I think, man, this guy better not try to, you know, cut with his friend, because, you know, I'm in line. So go figure, the guy orders his food and he walks away. The other guy tried to dart in front of him. So I says, hey, man, there's an effing line. And I could tell by their faces that they didn't appreciate the way I was talking to them. So there's a lot to this dream, but I'll cut to the chase. So as I'm walking away with my food, I'm looking around to make sure that, you know, nothing's going to happen. And I see three guys, probably the same guys, and another guy coming from across the street. So I reach into my pocket, get my pocket knife, and I was going to hit the trigger to let the springboard go. But I kind of thought, well, if it doesn't walk and I start swinging, then there could be a problem. So then I grabbed the blade with my finger to try to open it up the old-fashioned way. And then I think, man, my hand's on the blade. This isn't good. You know, you shouldn't have your hand on a blade if you're about to get down. So then I went back to the spring-loaded trigger. And when I hit the spring load and turned to him, I woke up. Thanks, man.
0: All right, thank you. Let's see here. What do we have? Let me do this story here. So Ronald Acuna Jr., who was supposed to be a Hall of Famer and amazing and all that for the Atlanta Braves, and he's mostly been hurt in his time in Atlanta. He did win an MVP. Get off to that fast start in his career. It was the Rookie of the Year, and then a few years after that was the Most Valuable Player. And he's had a lot of years where he's played very few games. So I bring this up. Now, I was going to use this in a monologue. I chose not to use it in the monologue because there's some controversy whether or not the way the story is being portrayed is completely accurate. So Ronald Acuna Jr. appeared on a

0: exactly say that because the word that I bleeped, I'm not allowed to say. It is the same name as a former NFL linebacker that used to work here at Fox Sports Radio and the same surname as the old Atlanta Braves manager for many, many years ago. So that is the quote bouncing around. There's other people saying, well, it's not exact, and there's some nuance when you use, you know, language. Obviously, there's different versions of the you know, translations and whatnot, so it was lost in translation.
1: You mean Bobby Cox?
0: Yeah, and Brian Cox worked here. Bobby Cox, yeah, okay. Absolutely. And for Halloween, Coop, I know you're hoping you get a sucker, right? You want to get a little sucker there for Halloween, right? That'd be nice. Go out trick-or-treating. Yeah, all right. Anyway, so we'll see. Skeptical. I speak Spanglish. I don't speak Spanish. I speak Spanglish, so I'm not the right person to translate. So I'm basing this off other people's translation, and that's what they're saying. So we'll keep an eye on that. Now, as far as the Maller math is concerned, it ain't looking good here. It is not looking good. And the New York Yankees, in all best of five postseason series, teams with a 2-0 lead have gone on to win the series 83 of 93 times. That's 89%. So based on what has happened, Tampa Bay has an 89% chance of advancing. Teams that have won the first two games at home in the divisional series with the current 2-2-1 format have gone on to win the series 33 out of 36 times. That is 92%. Remember, as the great Dick Stockton taught me years ago, stats tell you what has happened, not what's going to happen. So that is what has happened in regards to these short series. We'll see if that continues. And the Tampa Bay Rays in good shape. So are the Chicago White Sox. And teams that have won the first two games on the road in the divisional series with the current format have gone on to win 17 of 19, which is 89%. Let's say hello to Andrea. She's the astrology insider, and she's in the Bay Area right there. She's hanging out with us. Hello, Andrea. Welcome.
2: Hello, Ben. How are you?
0: If I was any better, I'd be taking a nap, but no, I'm not. Well, actually, I guess sleeping. Most people sleep at this time, but you know, I'm not a big napper. Lately, I took a couple of naps. Very rare for me to nap. But what's on your mind, Andrea? How can we help you?
2: Yes, no, we definitely need your energy, so thank you, Ben. A lot going on planetarily. And, you know, it's really interesting. Obviously, I always listen to your show. I'm a loyal listener and caller. And I heard you say, oh, is Mercury retrograde? Let's see, maybe Andrea will call.
0: Yes, I smoked you out. My evil plan worked. And here you are to save the day, yes.
2: Well, you're very tuned in. I'll tell you, check this out, Ben. Mercury is not retrograde, but Venus is retrograde. That's more rare. It's once every 2 years for 6 weeks.
0: Ah.
2: Started October 3rd, just a couple of days ago.
0: Yeah.
2: When Austin Wells, you know, had that really bad error and the Yankees lost the game. He, you know, went for third base. And
0: yeah.
2: He should have just stayed at second.
0: Make the third out at third base. You cannot do it. Yeah. Bad job by
2: that
0: you.
2: That is true. So Venus retrograde, October 3rd to November 13th, it rules relationships and finances. And it's in Scorpio and Libra. So when Venus retrogrades, we review, rethink, reassess our relationships, our finances. Basically, when a planet retrogrades, you know, it's really kind of a time when there can be more errors. And check this out, Ben. Mercury will retrograde October 24 to November 13th.
0: Oh.
2: So we'll be dealing with a double retrograde of Mercury and Venus coming up in the next few weeks.
0: Aha! Double your pleasure, double your fun. Okay. Yeah. Keep an eye out for that. All right.
2: Yes. So that's a rare occurrence. So I wanted to alert the Maller militia and your listeners about Venus being retrograde now rules relationships and finances. People coming back from the past can happen also with Venus retrograde, rethinking finances. And then Mercury retrogrades October 24 to November 13th. So we will be dealing with a double retrograde. So that's coming up soon. And in the meantime,
0: prepare. Please brace
2: yes,
0: for double retrograde. Hold on to your table, please. Hold on to your table. Double retrograde.

0: grade. Weed Man Hippie right now is freaking out. You know he's freaking out there in Miami. You know he's like, oh, my God, no, I don't need this. I don't not need this.
1: Yeah, I'm sure he'll be calling into your show quite a bit. And
0: all right. Well, I'm up against the clock. We'll leave it there. But thank you, Andrea. And Virgo in service on X. Thank you, Andrea. There you go. All right. Be well. There she goes, our friend Andrea. Checking in. See if anything happens with this Ronald Acuna Jr. story, whether that was legit or not. We'll see. Here is the Who Am I game. This is where we pretend to be somebody else, as we call it the Who Am I game. So Grant Taylor of the White Sox became the first MLB reliever since me to have 4+ outs in each of their first 3 career postseason appearances. Again, Grant Taylor of the White Sox has become the first MLB reliever since me to record 4 or more outs in each of their first 3 career postseason appearances. Who am I? That is the question. The answer, we'll get to it. We'll do it next.
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0: The Ben Maller Show on Fox Sports Radio. Still trying to figure out why there's a teleprompter in the studio. It's very annoying. It's right in my line of sight.
1: Who needs that?
0: I don't know. It's very dusty. And the only one I've ever worked with that needed a telestrator was Tom Looney. But he's not working here, so maybe they took that from the old Benny versus the Penny studio and they got the old telestrator Looney. Telestrator Tom, we called him. Used that a lot on the TV show back in the day. But it is here, and it's literally right in front of me. Now, I already couldn't see behind the glass anyway. I literally cannot see Cupido. I can barely make out the outline, the silhouette of Lorena. That's it. I can kind of see, but I cannot. Literally, the telestrator's right in front. It's a small problem. It's a first world problem. But it's a problem. Fifth Hour podcast, not a problem. Well, for some of you it is, but it's available every weekend. Check out the Fifth Hour podcast. New episodes drop every Friday, Saturday, and Sunday. If you'd like to recommend someone that we chat with on the Fifth Hour podcast, feel free to email in realfifthhour@gmail.com for that. And thank you. Back to it. All right, back to it. And here we go. Pay off the Who Am I game. And
2: who?
0: Here it is. Someone named Grant Taylor of the White Sox, becoming the first MLB reliever since me to record four more outs in each of their first three career postseason appearances. That is the question. What is the answer?
2: Who?
0: And let's see, does anyone know the answer? By the way, our buddy Tree from Chicago hanging out in London. About that, pretty cool, man. What a baller. Out there hanging out. A little Bears football. Greg.
3: Quickly.
0: The real estate mogul says Archie Bunker. Who else do we have? Liberty Bibberty from OG Art Puffin.
2: Who?
0: Very funny. Joe Carter from Scrooge. Page down. Trevor Lawrence, who's 27 today from Late Night Drug Tester. Charlie in Wisconsin says Ben Meatball Marinara Sub Maller. That's the answer. Thank you, Charlie, for the AI giving Alf a sandwich. Skeletor from Alf the Alien Opiner. Mr. Bill from Chuck Stop Fungus dating himself. Tom Selleck from Doc Dan, also dating himself. Do you have an answer, Lorena?
1: Shia LaBeouf.
0: No, it's Al Holland, over 40 years ago for the Phillies in 1983. Al Holland, that's an old guy name,
3: Maller
0: Al Holland.
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9: Dave Canales seems like the most upbeat, positive, nicest guy in the world. There doesn't seem to be this level of anxiety and stress that was there for basically the first portion of Bryce Young's career because of the owner, because of the Frank Reich debacle.
10: He needs someone who believed in him too, right? And it's a little bit ironic that that's what Baker Mayfield needed. I mean, think when he first got to Tampa, Dave Canales was one of those guys who helped him have one of his best seasons and helped the Tampa Bay Bucks believe in Baker Mayfield. And maybe even Baker believe in himself. From knowing Dave, I was out with him when he was back with the Seattle Seahawks. He had that kind of demeanor to him that you knew he'd be a head coach eventually, just mattered when and where. The thing that always stood out, though, is he was always prepared.
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17: The Atlanta Falcons dominated the Monday night football game at New Orleans 45-24. Bijan Robinson with 145 yards rushing and two scores. His backup, Brian Robinson, had three touchdown runs. The Ravens don't know yet if quarterback Lamar Jackson with his bad ankle can play Sunday night at Atlanta. Bears quarterback Caleb Williams will not practice this week due to his grade 2 strained hamstring. Seattle is signing running back Joe Mixon, and Ole Miss star running back Kewon Lacy is due to return from injury this Saturday. In the AL Division Series, top-seeded Tampa Bay is up 2-0 after beating the Yankees 5-2. Ben Rice of New York did hit 2 solo homers. The rest of his team was 2-for-28 at the plate. The Yankees committed 4 errors. The White Sox are up 2-0 after winning at Cleveland 4-3. The two NL best of fives each continue Tuesday on FS1. I'm Steve DeSager.
8: Ben freaking Mallett. Yeah.
0: Over the top, in your face.
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8: Without your consent.
19: Keep it quiet.
0: I don't care. I'll do it.
8: You want concise? You want accountability? Then you want Ben Maller.
19: Oh, it's very impressive.
8: And when you ask, you shall receive. Now, live from the Fox Sports Radio studios, here he is, Ben Maller.
0: All dressed up, ready to celebrate, and then you had to play the game. Uh-oh! Welcome in the beginning of another night and another hour of the Ben Maller Show, hour two, as we hang out here together in the air everywhere. We stop by. Here we are. We're stopping by right now, and we awaken the senses, coast to coast, border to border, and beyond, on the vast and excessively powerful microphones of FSR emanating live from the way. Step right up to the Mallor Midway. Guaranteed human from the world famous Fox Sports Radio studios, where the one and only Strip Club John in Cleveland, and Skip DeZip, the former Roastmaster General, back when he was a more active member of the Mallor Militia, Skip DeZip. 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And then I think it was Shane in Des Moines, possibly Jay Scoop, who's gone back to school, or maybe it was Milkman Mike in Colorado, who requested some King conversation. Not the Sacramento Kings and not the LA Kings. 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The crown is yours. And we are back at it here. Hope all is going well. We had baseball to begin the festivities. Now we move over to our old friend, the National Football League. There was just one game left, an island game. We love, what is that, Anthony? What's that?
11: I like football.
0: You do? Okay, we're going to talk football. Calm down. See, that's the kind of drop we need more of. I love that. We can have so much fun with that. Anthony, what should we talk about?
11: I like football.
0: Okay, we'll talk about football, and why not? So our lead this hour is from the Bayou, where somewhere Benjamin is jamming down some jambalaya, and he went to that pig roast in the morning, and then in the nighttime hours, the hometown team, well, they were roasted. Like a pig. Yes, NFC South slobber knocker. Slobber knocker on the shores of the mighty Mississippi River. You had the Fox refugees, Joe Buck and Troy Aikman. Lame duck Troy Aikman right there on ABC. And so I don't know if you watched the game or not, perhaps not. But John Robinson doing it again, getting her done. 145 yards and not one but two touchdowns. And he started the festivities, the lid lifter, a 59-yard touchdown run, rumbling and stumbling. He was not tackled by the turf monster. And that was on Atlanta's third play from scrimmage. The Falcons get it done. They give the Saints an absolute thumping in the dome. And it was supposed to be a night of celebration. This is a body blow to those of you that think all of this is fixed. It's all scripted. If it was scripted, the Saints would have won the game. This was not part of the happy-go-lucky script. Nonetheless, that's what happened. So this was supposed to be a night of celebration to commemorate the 20th anniversary of the Superdome reopening, which is wild. It's been 20 years since Hurricane Katrina knocked out the dome and put New Orleans underwater all those years ago. And so they had a big celebration. The honoring of Mr. Gleason was there, and Drew Brees and all these old Saints legends from years gone by were in the house. The better story is in the losing locker room, so that would be the home team, the team from Louisiana. So good jumping off point. Let us discuss the question, how does New Orleans come out that flat on this particular night? It's one thing to lose late and don't play well down the stretch. They got their doors blown off, the hometown team there, with the dome anniversary celebration. How does that happen? So I've got airport carpeting, puffy, and cherry red. And we will combine all of these things together, and we are going to have a grand old hootenanny is what we're going to do. So number one!
15: Number one.
0: All right, so Coach Kellen Moore, he had an extra day Now, normally, if you look at the trends, when you have an extra day of preparation, you're in good shape. You're in good shape. The team that has a rest advantage typically does very well. So Kellen Moore's team had an extra day to prepare, and apparently they used it to update the Express Pros profile. He was updating his resume there, an extra day, and played on Monday, didn't play on Sunday and all that. So everybody in Louisiana, every man, woman, and child who pays attention to football knew that Atlanta was going to come out and run the ball early and run the ball often. Even if your only experience with football is playing video games, you could easily have deciphered that that is what the Falcons were going to do. Apparently everyone knew that except the defense for the Saints. So you cannot blame the football gods. You can't blame the football gods on this one when the other team is gashing you for over 200 yards rushing. I think the final total was 205 yards. Of rushing offense. That is football Darwinism for the New Orleans Saints there. They spent all week hyping up the dome coming. Oh, what, they got a cute little marketing term. Whee! Dome marketing. The dome coming. And then they played with the emotional intensity of airport carpeting. And they were flat. How flat were they? They were flatter than a day-old Dr. Pepper. Actually, check that. They were not flatter than the day-old Dr. Pepper. They were Dr. Pepper that was left open in the garage since August. That would be August of 2023. That's how flat they were. And we've long believed the mantra that you don't want to play bad teams early in the year because they don't realize they're bad. Like the Raiders. Like the Raiders are a bad team. They don't realize they're bad. And they beat some other bad teams, and so they feel good about themselves. And it's not legit. And people get hornswoggled by teams like the Raiders, right? New Orleans is a bad team, and they played the Raiders already, lost to the Raiders. New Orleans is your classic bad team. They did upset the Baltimore Ravens, which is another demerit for Lamar Jackson and all that. But good teams are able to disguise their weaknesses. Bad teams, well, let's just say it like the team from New Orleans, they put their weaknesses on display in 4K. And they don't know early in the year they're bad. They think, well, things could be different. We could be good. At 1-3, and that is the record of the hometown team there in New Orleans, the Saints have reached essentially the quarter pole mark, if you will, in the NFL, about four games. That's where you see where you are, do a check, and say, okay, where are we at? So you're four games in, and this is about the time on the calendar where the bad teams start looking in the mirror and they realize, wait a minute, that's me. I'm bad. Bad to the bone. We suck. And it's like, oh no, that's actually us that we're that. Oh no, we're screwed. They don't have depth. Bad teams don't have a lot of depth. The backups aren't very good. The coaching doesn't coach up the backups. And that's essentially what the Saints are in a nutshell. Kellen Moore doesn't really coach these guys up. And so if you have your starters, you can compete. And then when those guys start getting hurt, you're porked. All right, meanwhile, to the Atlanta side of things, and watch out, because everybody jumping up, and they're jumping up and down and saying, oh my God, there's a new player at the table. A big boy table player there are the Atlanta Falcons. Suddenly, a legitimate heavyweight contender in the National Football Conference. No, hold your horses on that. Congratulations, you beat the Saints. Congratulations. Way to go. And I will give you a puffy sticker. I will give you a puffy sticker for that, beating a bad New Orleans team and slapping around a Green Bay team that should not make the playoffs. Now, they may make the playoffs. They shouldn't make the playoffs, the Packers. And doing those games and doing that in prime time is neat. That's great. So here's my position on the Atlanta football team. They beat a couple of teams that are not elite. So that's unfortunately something I can't give you style points for. I can't. And yeah, Atlanta brought the razzle dazzle at times. They had some big plays, but these were games where you were supposed to play well. You had the more talented roster and fine, you did it. And you've got the star power. We can all agree that Bijan Robinson and Drake London and friends and all these guys, they have the name players or players that are becoming names in the NFL, certainly for you dorks that play fantasy football, it's kind of big. And they've got the building blocks, not to be the Legion of Boom, more like the Legion of Zoom, as they zoom past you. And the blueprint here is rather simple. Run, run, run, run, run. Run the ball early. Run the ball often. And use your quarterback, Michael Penix Jr., as a decoy. It's essentially what they did. They only threw the ball, I believe, it was like 20 times or something like that, which in modern NFL is not very much. Just keep it around that number if you're Atlanta. And everyone loves the Dirty Birds today because, well, let's face it, people that follow sports have chronic recency bias. And if you won, you're great. And if you lost, you're the worst thing in the world. And that's just the way it is. It's just a classic recency bias situation. So you look around and it's like, oh, well, John Robinson's legit, but he's just a running back. How far can that take you? It's just having a good running back. And so the Falcons contender status, I have them still under investigation. The schedule gods are smiling. I believe they play the Ravens and the Bears upcoming, and those teams will likely be without their starting quarterbacks. So that's good. I'm intrigued by Atlanta. But there is a difference between what you do in October, being interesting in October and a team to keep an eye on, and then being an intimidating team come January. So we're not buying the Falcons. We're not selling the Falcons. We're in a holding pattern on the Falcons. The report card, I wrote down not an A or a B or a C. I wrote down an I for incomplete. It is an incomplete report card for the Atlanta Falcons. All right, now, final point. Follow up to a story we talked about in a previous episode of the show. We go to Arizona. Another day. And another report that the Cardinals could trade wide receiver Marvin Harrison Jr. Now, I love the engagement farming going on social media, saying multiple teams doing their due diligence on the former number 4 overall pick.
15: Number 4.
0: Marvin Harrison Jr. And the Colts were mentioned. Adam Schefter making the rounds there. Somebody brought up the Colts. And he said, wouldn't that make sense? Which, of course, all he had to say, Adam Schefter, was, wouldn't that make sense? And the floodgates were open. So there's a lot of trade speculation. I don't understand it because I've actually watched him play and he can't play. But yet, the always cockeyed optimistic executives around the NFL, they're like, well, he's bad there, but if he comes to our team, he'll be better. So a lot of chatter. And the belief is that Marvin Harrison Jr. is likely to be traded. The trade deadline is November 10th. So we're about a month out from the NFL trade deadline. Here's the question. Would Cardinals wide receiver Marvin Harrison Jr. going to Indianapolis, because that was the rumor of the day, Marvin Harrison Jr. going to Indianapolis be the NFL's best feel-good story? Or another example of sports becoming obsessed with nostalgia. It's all about the nostalgia. So the arrow on this one is pointing firmly towards schmaltz. It's all about the schmaltzy bullcrap. That's what you love, right? Romanticism. Oh, he was a little boy on the sidelines with the Colts, Marvin Harrison Jr., and now he's all grown up, dropping catches or not even trying to get open. So his father, of course, Marvin Harrison Sr., spent his entire career in Indianapolis, lived a very interesting life off the field, a life that some say was of crime, but he played on Sunday, played well on Sunday, and all the family reunion, tug at the heartstrings, crank up the Blackstone, we're going to be grilling some burgers and all that, why not? Checks all the boxes, good bloodlines. He's 6'4", 220, chiseled out of stone like a Greek god. He's Adonis. You look at this guy, Marvin Harrison Jr., workout warrior. Now, the problem is the actual results. That's the problem here. 4 games the Cardinals have played, How many catches do you think Marvin Harrison Jr. has in four games? What do you think he's got? We'll make it multiple choice. I'll make it easier for you. Do you think he has 13 catches, 9 catches, or 7 catches? What do you think? All right, reveal answers. And the correct answer is D. None of the above. The correct answer is 5. He's got 5 catches in 4 games. 5 catches in 4 games. 85 yards. 85 yards for Marvin Harrison. Can I ask you a question? Why are some of you treating Marvin Harrison Jr. like he is an elite receiver? The man has 5 catches. 5 catches. Does that not make him the NFL's ultimate Nepo baby? Top 5 pick in the draft. Can't play. Can't play. Now, one NFL executive, I brought this up the other day in a previous episode of the show, but I went back and got the quote. So there was an NFL executive recently behind a paywall on The Athletic who gave a scouting report about Marvin Harrison Jr. Here's the scouting report. Said, forget where he was drafted. Watch him play. The unnamed NFL executive said of Marvin Harrison Jr. Just watch him play. He's like a third receiver with upside. No, here's the money part of the quote about Marvin Harrison Jr. The unnamed NFL executive said he's not fast, he's not physical, and he doesn't do anything after the catch. Close quote. Hey-oh! That's a mic drop right there. That is a mic drop quote. Wow. So not fast, not physical, doesn't do anything after the catch. Other than that, he's a hell of a guy. And he really makes some good scrambled eggs with cheese. Really good scrambled eggs with cheese. Outstanding. So buying Marvin Harrison Jr., buying him from the Cardinals would be like buying a cherry red Porsche with no engine. Great paint job, looks wonderful on the outside, but you're not really getting anywhere. You're not really getting anywhere there. So good afternoon, good evening, and good night. It is the Ben Maller Show. We're here all night, so we're not going anywhere. And we have our old buddy Billy from Hollywood, Florida, stopping by. He's going to fix the world. This is going to be the week that Billy fixes the world. Hashtag Ask a Weed Man. That's his stage name, as he's known as Weed Man Hippie. I know, it's pretty crazy. I know, wild and crazy. So we will have him in here, and we'll take your questions at hashtag Ask a Weed Man. If you want to call up, most of you don't, but if you want to call up, you can at 877-99 on Fox. We've got Ask a Weed Man also later this hour. Maller to the third degree and the Insta Trivia. We'll get to all of that, and we will do it next. However, live read season continues. It is the A block, and what hour is it? Let's find out.
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0: Yeah, the Ben Maller Show as we roll on. You never know who you're going to run into in the hallways at Fox Sports Radio. I just saw legendary talk show host Mike Harmon wandering the hallways.
1: What?
0: I know. Let me tell you, the great Mike Harmon out there wandering around. It's shocking. He was heading to Poughkeepsie, he said, soon. You're in the Poughkeepsie area. A Mike Harmon meet and greet upcoming. Possibly. Anyway, it is the Ben Maller Show. If you'd like to be part, we have our friend Billy from Hollywood, Florida. Hooray for Hollywood. Billy will be here with Ask a Weed Man at 877. Well, you can call in for that, 877-99 on Fox. Also on X, at Ben Maller. That is at Ben Maller. You can say hello to Lorena at FSR Tech Queen.
1: Yola.
0: And Kubaloop at A Bronco Fan. Your comments can and will be used against you in the court of sports radio. So please, please act accordingly. Yes? All right. Thank you. All right. We will get to the man, the myth, the legend here in a moment. But before we do that, let me see. A lot of questions for Weed Man. Let's see what else we have here. Page down. I do not see the aforementioned. I'm always looking for Bozo because he laughs every time he hears Bozo's name. Cowboy Drew is out there listening to the show. He's checked in. Kathy in Madison says she's listening to the Ben Maller Show on The Gambler in Cleveland, Ohio, she says, in the air everywhere. Now, make sure you're listening, because last time, Kathy, I think you gave a station we were not on that you said you were listening to. So make sure it's the right station. Very important. Very, very important. What else do we have? Let's see. Page down. Monkey Biz Doug from South Korea writes, and he says, Ben, that teleprompter belongs to the two knuckleheads before your show. It should be limited to 2 hours. No, I don't think it's that. I think it's one of the daytime shows. I know they've been trying to get more stuff on YouTube during the day because there's two types of radio. There's 6 a.m. to 6 p.m. and then there's 6 p.m. to 6 a.m., which are much different worlds, much, much different worlds. But right now, let's go to Hollywood, Florida, and it's our weekly chat. We thought he would show up once or twice and then that would be it, but he's still here. Our friend Billy from Hollywood, Florida. Hello, Weed Man Hippie! Whee!
2: Bozo the Clown, that's funny. Bozo the District Attorney, that's too funny.
0: Well, he hasn't sent a question. I haven't seen it yet. He might have sent a question, but I don't know. We'll look. We'll look for it. Any opening statement here, Billy, to save the world?
2: Hey, Ben, wasn't the Chicago White Sox like the worst team in baseball last year?
0: Yes, the last 3 years, the White Sox have been an absolute embarrassment. However, they were not trying to win. So you cannot like say, well, they just sucked. They were trying to suck. They were trying to be bad, Weed Man. You know what I'm saying?
2: And why are they doing better now?
0: Because they're no longer trying to be bad. They're actually trying to compete. It's shocking. They were tanking the White Sox is what they were doing. I like that you have a sports take here. I like that. To begin, you know, we don't normally get sports takes from you, Weed Man. But right off the bat, really not a take. It was more of a question. So, no take. Nothing that got your blood boiling this week, Weed Man. No. Huh?
2: We gotta change the world. We gotta make it a better place to live. We gotta stop all the violence and hatred and war. We gotta stop it.
0: How's that going?
2: It's not going that well right now.
0: All right. I got you. All right, well, let's see what happens here. Ferg Dog writes in. He says, hey, Weed Man, do you think Bozo listens to the show in his clown suit with a big red nose and funny shoes?
2: Yes, I do. Yes, I do.
0: All right, Ferg Dog also says, who do you most want to pair up with for an episode of The Fifth Hour? Interesting.
2: Damn, you. What's up with that? When am I going to be on again?
0: You've already been on twice. There's people that haven't been on once. What are you complaining about?
2: Okay, whenever you want.
0: Oh, I see. There's a better attitude. You see that? Now, I think Ferg Dog wanted you to name other characters on the show that you'd like to be on with, but I don't think you can name very many characters on the show because you're a caller, not a listener. Is that accurate?
2: Pretty much.
0: You're one of our paid callers, right? We don't.
2: Right, you pay me.
0: I don't pay you. Perito pays you.
1: Can you name five other famous callers?
0: Yeah, go ahead. Five other callers. You've been with the show 20 years, Weed Man. Five other callers.
2: I can.
0: Go ahead.
2: Sean is a caller.
0: Sean? Huh?
1: I think he's talking about Sirius Sean, who doesn't call anymore.
0: Oh, okay. He's retired. He was only calling because of Eddie, and then when Eddie got let go, Sean stopped listening. Yeah, what else?
2: What's his name?
0: This is the hardest question.
2: The guy calls me outside the stadium sometimes by you.
0: Okay. He hasn't called in a while. What's his name? Yeah. This is the
2: I don't know, this is a brain buster. Blind
3: Scott.
2: Oh, Blind Scott, definitely.
0: Okay.
1: Lisa knows the show better than you do.
0: Lisa definitely knows the show.
2: Wow. That was great. Who else?
0: Lisa, want to name any other callers? Go ahead, Lisa, please.
3: Burrito.
0: Ah, Burrito, that doesn't count. He sent you food.
2: Oh,
0: here we go.
1: He doesn't call. But the guy you were thinking of, Weed Man, it's also a blank man. Blank man. Does that help?
2: Yeah, I know. He used to be outside the stadium in football.
0: Yeah. He would sell stuff outside the stadium.
1: Helmet Man.
2: Yeah.
0: We miss Helmet. Helmet Man was a great caller. And he'd come by
2: hadn't
0: called in a while. I hope he's all right. He'd come by the station every once in a while.
1: What about, Weed Man, what about the caller that advises other callers to drink their own urine?
0: Oh, that's a good one.
2: Oh, yeah. Mike. Oh, that's so disgusting. Mike. Oh, no.
0: All right.
3: What about the horoscope lady?
0: Yeah, there you go. The horoscope.
2: Oh, definitely. She was just on. Go, Lisa. Lisa knows more.
0: All right, Weed Man. Well,
1: I think his memory is just fried. He doesn't remember anything longer than 10 minutes ago.
0: Yeah. Who were you on? When you were on the fifth hour, who were you on with?
2: You.
0: Yeah. There was somebody else you were with. Yeah.
2: Mike, right?
0: Oh, boy. All right. Jeez. All right. We had Mike the Leprechaun was on this week with Doc Mike. They were on together. King Rory writes in and says, hey, Weed Man, what do you do when the internet goes out?
2: It doesn't go out. And I'd be lost if it went out.
0: Yeah, because you can do all your TV and your audio stuff on the internet. But you don't have Wi-Fi, do you? You just use your phone, right?
2: Yeah, that's it. So I see everything on my phone. It's great.
0: What would you do if they got rid of the Obama phone program? What would you do?
2: I don't have an Obama phone. I have a real phone.
0: No, but I thought you said it was you don't pay for it, right? Didn't you tell me that?
2: No, of course I pay for it. I pay $60-$70 a month.
0: Oh, you do?
4: Ooh, just like me.
0: All right. I thought you told me. Didn't you tell me?
4: Hello.
0: How come your phone sounds so bad?
2: What are you talking about? Why does it sound bad?
0: I don't know. People were complaining about the quality of the phone. They said it didn't sound good.
2: Yeah. No, my phone is good. You hear me well, right?
0: Well, you sound fine to me. People were complaining. Late Night Drug Tester writes in and says, today is zero inbox day. Has Weed Man Hippie deleted all the useless emails from his inbox? Yeah, Weed Man, do you ever delete your email?
2: I don't even know. I don't have any email. My first of all, it's not spelled right, and I never use it.
0: All right, Alf. Here's Alf writing, and he says, so Weed Man's phone magically works fine for Ask a Weed Man. That's what they're saying. Like, it didn't work that well. Yeah. Robbie the Mariner fan says, ask Weed Man if he even remembers me from our mailbag appearance. Clearly he doesn't. He called you Mike, Robbie. So obviously he does not remember.
2: Robbie the Mariner fan, right.
0: Yeah, there you go. The great Robbie the Mariner fan, of course. All right. Billy, what are your thoughts? This is from Nada from LAX. She writes in.
2: Hi, Nada.
0: She says, Billy, what are your thoughts on the theory of chaos and algebraic topology? I can't even say it.
2: Hey, how is AI, artificial intelligence, going to kill everybody. How is that going to happen? Why is it going to happen?
0: Well, you'll find out, I guess. We'll all find out. I don't... Listen, people try to scare you. Everyone wants to scare you.
2: It doesn't make any sense. How could that possibly be?
0: Well, that makes sense. If you can access bad things that could kill everyone, then they could kill everyone. Bozo, the district attorney, writes in. Here he is, Bozo, weed man.
2: Bozo, district attorney. Bozo's a clown.
0: All right, calm down. With all, he loves that. Every time he falls for that. With all those nights you spent sleeping on the beach, did you ever see a UFO or UAP?
2: Yes, I have. I've definitely seen them. The aliens are out there. I've seen them.
0: What did you see?
2: I saw 5 or 6 ships floating in the air, and then they disappeared really quick.
0: How long ago was this?
2: A while ago. But I saw that.
0: So this was before drones and all that?
2: Yes.
0: Oh, okay. All right, I got you.
2: What on the beach. It's aliens. It's definitely aliens.

0: from the Outback Steakhouse. Steakhouse.
1: What about the Bloomin' Onion? You ever had a Bloomin' Onion? Do you know what a Bloomin' Onion is?
0: No.
1: What do you think of Bloomin' Onion?
2: Don't get that. That's the worst thing on the menu.
3: What?
1: Well, no, Lisa's she's health conscious. She's a fit. You do fitness, right? You do fitness, right, Lisa?
2: That's illegal.
1: Yeah.
2: Don't order
4: it
2: that.
4: It's terrible for you.
1: Yes, and the sauce is really bad, too. The dipping sauce, you should not dip it in that. Yeah, it's bad.
2: It's deep fried.
1: Yeah, very fried.
4: Battered and deep fried.
0: Oh, that's disgusting.
1: Yes, very.
4: No, I mean, it's delicious, but it's bad.
1: Yeah, it tastes great, but you should not.
0: Toledo would send me a steak and a baked potato. That was great.
1: All right. Enough of that. Let's see here. The Ben Maller Show quote account, which quotes the show, obviously, thus the name, says, "What is your favorite all-time snack that Perito has sent you?" Well, I think that's the steak. That's not really a snack.
0: That's it.
1: But that's a meal. That's not a snack.
0: Yeah. All right. Yeah, no, that was a meal. That was great. Because he sent me McDonald's also. But the Outback Steakhouse, that steak and baked potato was
2: enough.
1: Lisa's tired of hearing about your food. All right, so here's a guy. Steve writes in. This is an email. He says, "Hey Ben, ask Weed Man about the UFO whistleblower who says that U.S. troops fired at a 7-foot-tall reptilian after an alien ship crashed." Yes, a UFO.
0: Where was this?
1: A UFO. The guy didn't say. UFO whistleblower claimed that U.S. military shot and killed a reptilian. And they survived. The spacecraft apparently crashed and all that. So I don't know.
0: I can't believe Donald Trump is president. Lisa and I used to go to these casinos.
2: Stop.
1: Exactly. Lisa's got to keep you in line, right? That's why you're here, Lisa, to keep him in line. He's such a rebel, this guy. It's out of control. Absolutely. This one from
0: what else you got?
1: Dave writes in on the mailbag on the email actually to the show benmallershow@gmail.com and says a passenger has been banned from flying after asking to kick a flight attendant as compensation for being bumped by the cart. Apparently, this happened in China. This guy wants to know, Weed Man, what's the worst thing that ever happened while you were flying? But I don't think you've flown in a long time, Weed Man, right?
0: Oh, very long time.
1: I bet you the last time you flew, they probably had smoking on the planes the last time you flew, right?
0: Well, Lisa and I went to Maui.
1: Oh, that's nice. Let me guess, in the 90s? Really? Probably the 90s, right?
0: Yeah, way back.
1: Yeah, way back in there. All right, well, we'll leave it there. Thank you, Weed Man, as always. Thank you, Lisa.
0: I love you both.
1: All right, we love you both. Be good, you two kids. There they go. Lisa from New York and our friend Billy from Hollywood, Florida. And phone's apparently stuck, so I guess Weed Man's just going to be on forever and ever and ever. It's jammed. Okay, so there. My end is jammed. So we'll do a system reset. Boy, that'll be great. Nothing goes better than a hot
3: Gremlins.
1: No, it is because it's not matching up. The hybrid thing here and then what's on the computer do not match up. So we'll reset that. We'll clean that up in post. It is the Ben Maller Show. Time now for the Insta Trivia. And here we go. The Falcons running back, Bijan Robinson and blank are the only two players in NFL history with 3 50-plus yard rushing touchdowns on Monday night football games. Again, Bijan Robinson of the Falcons has joined blank as the only two players in NFL history with 3 50-plus yard rushing touchdowns on Monday night football games. That is the Insta Trivia. The answer. We'll get to it. And Maller to the third degree next.
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3: Three staccato cries of Mayday and an eyewitness report of a mid-air explosion is about all that is known this morning of the British Columbia air disaster, which yesterday claimed 52 lives.
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0: Fox Sports Radio as we roll on through the overnight hours. We've got the Insta Trivia. We'll get to that. Mallard of the Third Degree. A reminder to check out the YouTube page for the Ben Mallard Show. It's on YouTube at Ben Mallard. That's at Ben Mallard on the YouTube. Hit a little thingamajig there. Subscribe. And you can follow along. There'll be Mallard monologues that'll pop up on your timeline. And other features, so check it out. I know. Yeah, you got to do it. Make it happen. Ben Mallard Show on YouTube. Back to it. Time to pay off the Insta trivia. Bijan Robinson of the Falcons and blank are the only two players in NFL history with 350-plus rushing yard touchdowns on Monday night. So 350-plus yard rushing touchdowns on Monday night. That is the question. What is the answer? And let's see, does anyone know the answer? We go to the great unwashed here. Mallard Prop Guy says it's Fergdog of the Fullerton Finleys. Who else do we have? Page down. C.J. Gardner-Johnson of Alf the Alien Opine from Alf. Adrian Peterson guessed by the Mallard quote account. Jerry in a jar went Icky Woods. Jerry's boy got it right. Unless you didn't, JT the Wingman. Do you have an answer? The right up.
1: A boo boo.
0: No,
1: from Yogi and the Bear?
0: JT got it right. It's Emmett Smith was the correct answer. All right, here we go. Coop.
2: To the third
0: blah, blah,
2: degree.
0: Blah, blah, blah, blah, blah,
2: this
0: blah, blah.
2: This is one big blah, blah. Gets blah, blah. Grill.
0: What we got?
3: And the Giants defeated the Cardinals 36-24 on Sunday, and they were underdogs at home. After the game, Cam Scadaboo said, "It's dumb. It's dumb to be underdogs at home." Felt like they were disrespected, Ben. Do you think it was dumb that they were the underdogs at home?
0: No. The Cardinals had the ball driving down the field late, and then Jacoby Brissett threw an interception. The Cardinals were in position to tie the game or take the lead even late in that game. It wasn't disrespectful. The Giants have Jameis Winston. That's the proper level of respect. Your quarterback's Jameis Winston. Next.
3: All right, so the Packers were able to win another game. They're now 2-2, but they didn't look any better doing it.
0: No, they did not.
3: They're missing Micah Parsons and Josh Jacobs. Do you think when those two eventually return, things will turn around for Green Bay?
0: No, because Micah Parsons doesn't sound like he's in any rush to come back. He's milking it, taking his time. And imagine if he got paid based on his performance. He had to show up and work. He'd probably already be playing, but... Now, the problem is Jordan Love is not as good as the Packers thought he was going to be. And you don't get around that. Like, how do you get better with that? He's just not that good. He's mediocre. Next!
3: Travis Hunter had a good game on defense, had an interception that was nullified by a penalty, some pass deflections and a few big hits. But he didn't play a single snap on offense. Yeah. Have we seen the end of this two-way experiment?
0: Well, it would appear if you don't play a single snap on offense, you're no longer a two-way player. You're only a defensive player. And so why did the Jags trade up to get him? It's ridiculous. How do we do, Kupelo?
3: You pass this.
0: That is a win. Put it on the board. Winner, winner, winner. 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
19: The top-seeded Tampa Bay Rays beat the Yankees again 5-2 and lead their division series 2-0. Game 3 in New York on Wednesday. The Yankees committed 4 errors in this one, 3 in the first inning. Rays eventually got 4 runs in the fifth. The White Sox are up 2-0 after winning at Cleveland 4-3. The save to Grant Taylor, who needed all of 7 pitches to get the last 4 outs. The Guardians had led 2-0 in the first inning. The two NL best-of-fives each continue Tuesday on FS1. In Atlanta, tied at a game apiece, lefty pitcher Chris Sale will start game 3 against the Dodgers' Yoshinobu Yamamoto. Also, it's Milwaukee up 2-0 playing at San Diego Tuesday night. Atlanta in the Monday night football game dominated at New Orleans, beating the Saints 45-24. Bijan Robinson, 19 carries, 145 yards, and 2 touchdowns. I'm Steve DeSager.
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0: Not a good day to be a zebra. Welcome in the beginning of another hour of the Ben Maller Show. We are in the air everywhere as we touch base and we crave the wave, the audio wave. That's right, coast to coast, border to border, and beyond on the vast and immeasurably powerful microphones of FSR emanating live from the walk, the Benny's Boardwalk, guaranteed human from the world famous Fox Sports Radio studios where Stevie Meatballs and Donkey Sausage say, hey Mala, give us the inside on that express. I said, calm down, we're gonna do this. As long as Not a Burner wants that, and Eileen in San Francisco, and Doc Dan, and Key Lime Pie Bobby in Florida, we'll do it. 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So our lead this hour, don't bury the lead, my man. We're not going to bury the lead. So our lead story this hour from officiating drama-o-rama NFL style. We go to the Serengeti where the zebras are out and about. So the NFL has hammered not one, but two referees. They have suspended two officials for, quote, unprofessional conduct towards a player. So it happened during random games on Sunday. I don't know if you saw this or not. We talked about this a little bit in a previous episode of the show. Clearly, the NFL did not take my counsel when they decided to adjudicate these situations. The line judge, Jeff Seaman, that's his name, received not one, but a two-game suspension while the referee named Adrian Hill got dinged a one-game suspension. The aforementioned line judge, Jeff Seaman, cursed out Cardinals tight end Trey McBride. And you know, Trey is a God-fearing man. He does not like bad words, does not want bad words. He got very upset, apparently. McBride wanted a penalty called against the Giants. He was bitching and complaining at the referee. The referee finally reached his boiling point and said, no. Screw you. I am going to yell at you, and I'm going to say F you. It was all caught on camera as McBride returned to the sidelines, and God forbid our football players have anyone say anything mean to them. So he was suspended, the referee. Then the guy named Hill, Adrian Hill, his incident came after the Vikings linebacker Eric Wilson accidentally knocked him down while being blocked by a Dolphins player in that thrilling Viking-Dolphin game. Hill got right up, popped right up, and gestured towards Wilson, the Vikings linebacker, and appeared to yell at him. So God forbid you do that. That is a good jumping-off point, though. Let us discuss the question. What does this NFL referee discipline say about the growing power of the viral video in terms of NFL accountability? So what does this referee discipline say about that really growing power of the viral video in NFL accountability? I've got Ministry, Wild Animal Park, and Friend Zone. And we will combine all of these things together, and we're going to brave the elements. That's right, we're going to brave the elements here. To lead off, Roger the Dodger Goodell. Roger Goodell has outsourced NFL discipline to the social media outrage mob. And instead of investigating misconduct, NFL suits on Park Avenue What they do is they just check the trending thingamajig, the doohickey. What's that trending tab say? Let me check that out there. Terrified. The NFL is very upset. They're in fact terrified of offending the Ministry of Likes and Retweets. It's very important. They need as many likes and retweets as they can get, so they don't want to upset the Ministry of Likes and Retweets. Very important. So the league has become Pavlov's dog. Social media rings the bell, and somebody gets suspended. Now, who's going to be the person to tell the NFL that social media is manipulated, that it's not what it appears to be, that it is the Matrix, it is a great, great mind hack, and that you dummies at the NFL are falling for it? But alas, they're so far in deep now at the NFL, I don't think they can dig their way out of the hole that they have dug. The NFL is not leading public opinion. They're not. They're chasing it. They're chasing after public opinion. And that's what they're doing. They didn't suspend these guys because it was serious. They suspended these two referees because of the algorithm. That is why these guys got in trouble. The algorithm. Once upon a time, I know it's going to blow your mind, adults handled punishment privately. And that's what happened. But you know, back in the day, they would celebrate these human reactions. They actually used to promote them. They had this thing called NFL Films, and it was called Super Duper Football Follies. And they'd put incidents like the referee calling the F word at the player. They'd put that in and they'd make light of it. They'd goof on it. They'd say, well, this is how the NFL is done. And now, of course, that doesn't happen. But you know, if there was no social media, I lived in a world without social media. If there was no social media, the league would tell these two referees, cut out the bull crap and don't do it again. And that's it. And today, you know, we have a whole generation of people that discovered something shocking, that occasionally grown men on a football field use dirty words. Oh, my God, no! Profanity on a football field, y'all! How dare you? All right, furthermore, to La La Land we go as the L.A. Rams came back to take down the once proud Philadelphia Eagles on Sunday. There was an incident. We also talked about this as a follow-up. The post-touchdown, late touchdown, Rams took the lead. And then there was an incident between some Bird Brain fans and some Ram assistants. Well, Sean McVay has addressed the confrontation that took place from the coach's box in Philly. And Eagle fans, as L.A. came back to win in Philadelphia, and the video showed Eagle fans throwing drinks towards the Rams coaches' booth, and the Rams coaching assistants returning the favor by giving the crowd the sign, "You're number one!" Right there. Go, way to go, boy.
12: Number one!
0: The bird is the word. The bird is the word. Yeah. So the exchange escalated during that fourth quarter rally and extended into the trash talking and all that. McVay went by the book. Sean McVay went by the book afterwards, saying that he doesn't want coaches engaging with fans and that his staff will, quote, learn from the upset. They will learn from, the upset emotions and all that, the incident that took place. So everyone was all upset, up in arms and all that. So the question here, Sean McVay says that the Rams assistants on his staff will, quote, learn from shouting with Eagle fans. Does anybody actually believe that Sean McVay was upset with what happened? Does anyone believe that he was actually upset with what happened? All right, so no way! No way! You got to be joking. McVay cannot, we understand, he cannot publicly get in front of a microphone and admit that the Link in Philadelphia, Lincoln Financial Field, is a zoo. He can't say that, right? Eagle fans acted like jack wagons and his guys simply reacted. He can't say that. So instead, we get this corporate mea culpa from Sean McVay, the same boring, "We'll learn from it" sermon. We'll learn from it. Got to watch the tape. We'll learn from it. We'll do it. Yeah, same old sermon. It is a boilerplate response. Damage control, PR 101. Got to do it. reciting the NFL-approved talking points memo right out of the HR inbox for every NFL coach, and that's it. Now, the smart money says, behind closed doors, Sean McVay gave those coaches a bit of a fist bump. Like, hey, way to go, a little dap for surviving and conquering the wild animal park there in Philadelphia. And what exactly did they learn anyway, by the way? I always love, oh, we'll learn from this. What did they learn? Bring ponchos in case the glass breaks and the soda comes flying all over you. Make sure to bring a poncho. Come on. Wouldn't sports be vastly more entertaining if Sean McVay and people in Sean McVay's position came out and just admitted, boy, I really love seeing that. Every once in a while, you get somebody that breaks that wall and says, oh, yeah, I thought that was great. Behind closed doors, you know, these are the stories you talk about. Absolutely. I hung out with a few old athletes over the years, and it's always these kind of things. Hostile environments, people throwing stuff at you. These are the things that you remember when you're an old man. And yet the NFL and these different sports leagues are like, oh, we don't want that. You know, my God. All right, last thing here, to the helipad. What? To the helipad. That is where LeBron James is really doing it. It is not fake news. LeBron James is doing it. He's really working in Philadelphia and living in Manhattan. That's right. It's kind of like if you played for the Milwaukee Bucks, but you lived in Chicago. Or if you played for the Padres, but you lived in L.A. or vice versa. Listen, there's big cities that are not that far away from each other. This is just one example. Different states, obviously. And LeBron is working in Philly, but he will be living in Manhattan during the NBA season. He's not the first to do it. I believe Wilt Chamberlain did this many, many years ago, although Wilt did not fly a helicopter. He actually drove. It's much quicker, much, much quicker to take a helicopter, although I don't know that I would want to do that based on the history of some of these helicopters. But anyway, LeBron will be commuting between New York City and Philly by helicopter while playing for the Sixers. Now, they have 41 home games, and then they also have some practices where they have to be there on days off. I'm guessing LeBron will get special privileges where he doesn't have to be at practice. But here's the thing. So LeBron's going to be taking a helicopter, but he's not going to be paying for the helicopter. So you say, well, the Sixers must be paying for it. Well, not really. And this is where the story is. This is the meat on the bone is what it is. So LeBron's commuting. He's not paying for the flights. The rides will be paid for by the people at Fanatics. Yes, according to a spokeshack for LeBron, confirming the deal that LeBron has with Fanatics includes access to corporate aviation from Fanatics. Well, just like I have. If I want to use the iHeart plane, I can jump on the iHeart plane. No problem. No? I'm not allowed? Okay. Apparently, I'm not allowed. LeBron has already been spotted aboard the Fanatics-branded helicopter. Looky-loos spotted LeBron in the copter. LeBron had, according to flight records, took 12 round-trip flights last week between Philadelphia and New York. 12 in 1 week. So there's 7 days. Does that mean he came back and forth a couple of days? Like he said, let me go back to New York, have lunch, and then I'll go back to Philly, and I'll do something, and then maybe I'll have dinner in Philadelphia. The 30-minute flight, here's where it gets even more interesting. The LeBron helicopter flights, they say the cost is anywhere between $4,000 to $10,000 each way. $4,000 to $10,000 each way to take a helicopter from New York to Philly and vice versa. So the question, LeBron James, good old LeBron James, getting free Fanatics helicopter rides to his home in New York City. Michael Rubin is the former Sixers minority owner. He now has run Fanatics for a long time. Is that relationship simply too close for the NBA to ignore? That's the question. So it certainly smells rotten, knowing how the NBA operates. I guess they'll just wait for Pablo Torre's podcast to do a deep dive so somebody blows the whistle on LeBron and all that. It's, you know, nothing to see here. Just your normal $3 million a season perk for LeBron. I'm sure the NBA will just ignore it. Of course, they should ignore it, just like they should have ignored the Kawhi Leonard story. I digress. This isn't really all that complicated. Some of these things are complicated. This is not complicated. If I am a Philadelphia fan, I would be insulted. I would be insulted. LeBron is perfectly entitled to live wherever LeBron wants to live. And Philadelphia fans are perfectly entitled to be offended and view this as an act of malfeasance by LeBron James. LeBron has put Philadelphia in the friend zone. Yes, he's said, you know what? You Sixers, you're in the friend zone. Good enough for basketball for LeBron, not good enough to bring home to mom. No, no, no. Mom, let's have dinner tonight. Oh, I'll meet you in Philly. No, mom, I live in New York. I just happen to work in Philadelphia. That's it. It is a slap in the face to every Sixer fanboy buying those LeBron jerseys. So that's a disrespect to you. Nothing builds a good relationship with the locals like finishing the game and immediately sprinting out of their airspace. Get me the hell out of here. I got to flee their airspace in Philadelphia. I got to get back to New York. So the Sixers' new slogan, forget trust the process. They can add on to it. How about trust the process and then catch the 11:30 chopper flight back to Manhattan? Who says no? It is the Ben Maller Show. If you would like to comment on any of this, phone lines are open at 877-99 on Fox. That's 877-996-6369. If you'd like to be part of the live program. Coming up later this hour, we have Maller's Mountain of Money. So I do need some contestants for that. If you want to play Maller's Mountain of Money, you can call right now and say hello and get online. Get on the on-deck circle for Maller's Mountain of Money. 877-996-6369, the call-in number. Time now, though, for the Maller Riddle of the Day. And here is the Maller Riddle of the Day. Here it is. A blank that was left in a cardboard box for 80 years, recently sold for $700,000. Again, a blank that was left in a cardboard box for 80 years, that's three generations, sold for $700,000. That is the Maller Riddle of the Day. The answer, we'll get to it, and we will do it next. However, it's a block party kind of a day. It's the A block. Let's see right now if we can count to what hour it is. Let's
12: number
0: see.
12: Three.
0: By the way, I'm going to attempt now. During this live read, I'm going to attempt to reboot the phone system here. See, this involves unplugging a cable, and then I'm going to wait 5 seconds here. Five, beep, beep, four, boop. Three, beep, beep, two.
21: This is a Ben Maller reboot.
0: Okay, I have now plugged it back in. This is called a reboot, Telos reboot. Now back to the live read. 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

0: 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Please. If you want to be part of the live show, you can call in at 877-99 on Fox. And if you want to try to test your luck here, see if you can get in as a game show contestant on Maller's Mountain of Money, where legends like Slug and others have participated. Slug out of Vegas. 877-996-6369. That'll be coming up in a little bit. Also on X at Ben Maller, Lorena is here. She's known as the FSR Tech Queen.
1: Hello.
0: She said hello to you. And Koopa Loop at A Bronco Fan. That's A Bronco Fan. Your comments can and will be used against you in the court of the Maller Militia. So please act accordingly. All right, back to it. Time for the Maller Riddle of the Day. Here's the Maller Riddle of the Day. A blank that was left in a cardboard box for 80 years. 80 years. Sold recently for $700,000. Over $700,000 this thing sold for. And that is the Maller Riddle of the Day. What is the answer? Let's see. Anybody know? Donkey Sausage says former President Joe Biden. King Rory going with the cure for cancer. McRib sauce is the cure. Joe DiMaggio's Rolodex from Eek in Roseville, Minnesota. Who else do we have? Late Night Drug Tester going with a casino chip from the Tropicana. Analog Al said Ted Williams. Luke the vending guy going with the Bambino's jockstrap. Rolf says it's a Dallas Cowboys cheerleader. That is the answer. OG Art Puffin checks in with a Victorian porn magazine. Who wouldn't want that? Let's see here. Keith Ocho Texto says if it was in a cardboard box, it was probably Weed Man's fortune. Sir Smokes-a-Lot says a bottle of Viagra signed by Hugh Hefner in the box. What's in the box? Courtesy Flusher went with a Twinkie as his answer. Miguel on Fire also checking in with Ted Williams. Frozen Head. Rob in the 321 says the original storyboard of Steamboat Willie. All right. What else do we have? See a page down. Dallas says, surely it was your first contract with Fox Sports Radio. It does seem like I've been here 80 years. Yes, it does seem like that, but no, has not been that long. Jay, we're getting close, though. We're getting close. Next contract will hit 80 years. JT the Wingman says, a potato chip with a particular message. That's a good-looking chip right there. And that chip, that looked like one of the Ram coaches and a Philadelphia Eagle fan. Right there. Timmy from Busco, Indiana says a in the box was a petrified dinosaur turd.
1: Ew.
0: Easier for me to say. Jerry in a jar went with John Wayne's used, well, I think you can imagine what it might be used there. Live WW2, World War II hand grenade from Mike the Leprechaun. Kev Atomic says a former Cleveland professional sports team owner. Is the answer. Who else do we have? Paige Dan. Curmudgeon Wayne's triggered because of the LeBron story. He wanted us to cover up the LeBron story rather than expose LeBron for using a helicopter based on an NBA business partner. All right, enough of that. One more time, and then we'll get to the answer. A blank left in a cardboard box for 80 years. Sold for $700,000. That is the Maller Riddle of the Day. Lorena, what say you?
1: I'm going to go with a pack of gum.
0: A pack of gum, survey says. So that would be a rare, very rare copy of Captain America Comics number one. The number one episode. And it was stored for nearly 80 years. The 1941 comic came from a collection discovered in a trove of Golden Age books that was bought off the rack by the original owner, kept in the same box ever since. It was graded 9.0 by Heritage Auction House. And there you go, $716,000 for Captain America number one. The original owner spent 75 or 80 years, you know, keeping this stuff in boxes, and then eventually said, "Hey, let's sell some stuff," and they did. And so, imagine that. I'm guessing that somebody
1: that would be so lucky.
0: Wouldn't that be great if your parents left that behind for you? You know, hey, it's just some crappy carpet. My grandpa collected stamps. If I could talk, that would help. Stamps. Nobody collects stamps anymore, right? Nobody does that.
1: No, they don't. Yet.
0: So I left a bunch of those around, and that was...
1: Any little spoons? Did they leave you little spoons?
0: Little spoons?
1: Yeah. Mm. Older people collect little spoons.
0: Do they?
2: I have a sheet of Elvis Presley stamps.
0: How much is that worth?
2: I don't know.
0: Yeah. The problem is not how much stuff's worth. It's finding somebody to buy it. That's always the problem. Like, I have a bunch of old baseball cards and stuff, and I've just kind of left them there. And at some point, when I'm down on my luck, I'll go about selling them. The hustle, though, and I could do a whole hour on this, is the collectibles business. You have to get things verified and graded, and that costs money. And you don't know if you're going to get your money back because you got to find a buyer. So you got to spend money and then hope you make your money back and then some. So.
2: Looks to be like... $30 on eBay.
0: That's
2: can
0: big.
2: Can you even get a sheet of stamps today for that much?
0: yeah, you might as well just use the stamps, I guess, right? Let's go to the phones. Let's go to Tony. Yeah, we haven't heard from Tony in a while. He's in Montreal. What's going on, Tony? Welcome.
3: How you doing?
0: What have you been up to, Tony?
3: Working late.
0: Yeah, what kind of work you got going on?
3: Well, I'm going to the Supreme Court of Canada tomorrow. Yeah. I'm going to be filing a notice of appeal, so I don't like working during the day. I get bothered by everybody, so
0: I do too. I don't like working during the day either. Yeah, you make more money during the day though.
3: I just like to be, you know, thinking on my own without any interference, no phone calls, nobody bothering me, and I just sit there and work, standing up at my computer.
0: Are you a lawyer? Or are you fighting?
3: Yeah.
0: Oh, you are. Oh, cool.
3: I'm a retired. Yeah. Constitutional criminal attorney, and I still have a lot of tail off files I got to finish.
0: All right, so you enjoy your career in law? Was it good for you?
3: It was okay. I mean, there's probably more lucrative things to do than be pestered by judges, knocked down by prosecutors, and never paid by your clients. So it's a 50-50 split. You sort of get half the people that are happy, and the other half won't pay you. So.
0: Yeah. Well, that seems seems problematic if they won't pay you. That seems the whole point of the work is to get paid. Like otherwise, you know,
3: the problem is in law, you know, you're helping a lot of people that are a little bit in difficult positions. So a lot of attorneys do a lot of benevolent work and pro bono work. I did a lot of that. I tried to help a lot of people. I was also involved with sports and sports law and representing athletes, which I did. I called you guys a couple of times, I think. Last time I called, I was up in Ottawa. So I usually am in Ottawa. That's what I'm doing up there. That's where the Supreme Court is. But
0: look at that. The Supreme Court. Yeah. You ever get nervous in front of the Supreme Court? They could really mess with you.
3: I'm intimidated by the cops that are all around the city of Ottawa. It's probably like going to Washington where you walk around and, you know, you see security everywhere. You see military police.
0: Yeah.
3: You see, you see RCMP. They're not friendly guys, man. They're
0: not messing around, man. They got to protect the supposed important people. Anyway, you didn't call about that. What did you call about here, Tony? We've now learned about Tony, but we have more to do here on this call. More to do.
3: Yeah. Bottom line is, like, I know you guys were hammering the Yanks. I'm a kind of a Yanks fan from a long time ago. And, you know, you could spend $1 billion and be the Mets, you know, and you're never going to win. I know Cashman and Boone are not our favorite whipping boys, but, you know, they're like almost like the Canadians. The Canadians had been had a run of 46 years of being in the playoffs from 1946 to 1993, and they only missed one in 1969. And, you know, the Yanks have a run, I don't know, some ridiculous number of years that they're in the, I think it's close to 40 years or something like that they've been in, not just, you know, Boone, but they've had these runs. And you can't always win. I mean, you look at the parity in the leagues right now. You look at the pitching. You know, the Dodgers think they can buy their way to a World Series. Their players get hurt just as much as anybody else.
0: Yeah, but they have bought their way to the World Series the last 2 years. They've won the World Series.
3: Oh, yeah, but that's not going to last forever because people who are smart in baseball, they catch up. They sign really great pitchers like Milwaukee did, and they have these phenomenal guys that throw 102, you know. So, yeah. You know, remember,
0: right, you're being too reasonable. Nobody wants to hear that.
3: Remember the Expos seeded the entire National and American League with all those players after the 94 strike.
0: That's right.
3: And then they basically every one of the Expo players that ended up anywhere, like,
0: oh no. Oh, no.
1: Oh, what happened?
0: Moved the thing, and he was making great. Tony, hopefully you'll hear this. Bad job by me. I moved the thing, and then the thing fell, and then that. But Tony, I was going to tell you, like, I was at one point in my life friends with a guy named Kevin Malone, who was the GM of the Montreal Expos. He was the assistant GM, I believe, in 93, 94, when they had all that great talent in Montreal. And when he was with the Dodgers years ago. And Kevin had a picture of those Montreal Expos from 1994 in his office. He was convinced that that team was going to win the World Series, and they got screwed by the baseball work stoppage. Let's go to call anytime, Tony, by the way. I apologize for rudely hanging up on you. Let's go to Anthony in Louisiana. Boy, it's late in the show for Anthony. Hello, Anthony. Welcome.
4: Hey, Ben. How you doing?
0: Well, thanks for asking, Anthony. I was doing pretty good, and then I happened to hit the button thing by accident, and then we lost Tony in Montreal, but he's really from Ottawa, and then I felt bad about that. But we've moved on, and thank you for calling, Anthony.
4: You tell Lucky Tony I said, hey.
0: You wanted to talk to Lucky?

0: He said,
1: okay, all right, we're going to call you. Everyone's going to call you. We'll call you. All right. Thank you. All right, bye-bye. There's Anthony in Louisiana. It is the Ben Maller Show. So if you want,
0: I like football.
1: I know you do. I know. We all like football. Thank God for football. Thank God. All right, we have moments away here. We need some contestants. Listen, if you guys don't want to play, we'll just move on with the show. We can take some more of these calls. But if you want to play Maller's Mountain Money, call right now, 877-99 on Fox. That's 877-996-6369. Now, what do you need to know about sports to play Maller's Mountain Money? Well, not much. I mean, you just got to know some names of the past, mostly football, baseball, and basketball, and then a few other random names. But if you want to play, 877-996-6369, we'll get to Maller's Mountain of Money, or we'll just take some more of these calls, and we will do it next.
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21: All you need to know that it is rest over rust is what I'm going to tell you right now. You play all season long to get a bye in the first round of the playoffs. Everybody wants it. Nobody does the regular season better than Major League Baseball. Because in an era of sports now where the regular season has never meant less in the NBA, in the NFL, in college football, the regular season means more, and they added a playoff team.

0: need to make it so. Well, how can you say that, Jason? You play to get a bye in the first round, so you do not need to play. You don't have to worry about a crazy-ass three-game series where anything can happen and you wind up going home. You want to stay out of that short series. But the main thing is that you can set up your rotation. Your bullpen will get rest.
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1: Now, Maller's Mountain of Money.
2: Good Lord, that's a lot of money.
1: Do you have what it takes to get to the top? Probably not.
0: And let's play Maller's Mountain of Money. Let's welcome in Mike from Salem, where the witches hang out there in the Commonwealth. Hello, Mike. Welcome.
3: Morning. What's up, guys?
0: What's going on, Mike? You're going to play Maller's Mountain of Money. Who do you want to partner up with, Mike?
3: I'll go with you, Maller.
0: A little more confident. I need more confidence.
3: Let's go, Maller.
0: All right. There we go. All right.
4: He knows how often I win this game. You don't. So, stop, like, he wants please, to go with the star please. Of the show.
0: And we have J.C., who's right down the street from us here in Sherman Oaks. Hello, J.C. Welcome.
5: Hall of Famer, Mr. Ben. Always a pleasure. Always a pleasure.
0: Well, thank you. You want to play with Lorena or Coop?
5: J.C. will choose J.C.
4: That's
5: Mr.
4: right.
5: Cooper.
4: JC squared.
0: Okay, all right.
5: There you go.
0: Oh, don't get too excited. Stop. All right, stop. All right, gentlemen, you're online. What are the categories here, Coop, please?
4: All right, gentlemen, this is the AC/DC edition. Brian Johnson turned 79 years old on Monday.
0: All right.
4: The categories are Back in Black, Hell's Bells, Brain Shake, and Thunderstruck. Mike, you were on first. Which category would you like?
5: Hell's Bells.
4: All right. JC, how about you?
5: Back in Black.
4: All right.
0: Back in Black. All right. Very good. We will put 45 seconds on the clock. We need the first and last name. These athletes struck fear into their opponents for 45 seconds. Are you ready there, Mike in Salem?
5: Let's go.
0: All right. 40. We're on our way. Go. He was Kobe's sidekick on the Lakers.
5: Shaquille O'Neal.
0: Yes, the biggest steroid home run guy in baseball history for the Giants.
5: Barry Bonds.
0: Yes, the big unit for the Seattle Mariners and other teams.
5: Randy Johnson.
0: Yes, the greatest linebacker for the New York Giants.
5: Lawrence Taylor.
0: Yes, he was a Pittsburgh Steelers star. He's very mean defensive star for the Steelers. Very mean.
5: Mean Joe Green.
0: There you go. The Nigerian nightmare for the Kansas City Chiefs. Back in the day, running back played at Azusa Pacific, of all places. That doesn't do anything for you.
5: No, Herschel Walker. No.
0: Another Steelers legend. All right. Christian Okoye, the Nigerian Nightmare, was his name before your time. Before your time, I'm sure. And we didn't even get to the 100-point question. So, all right, what is that, Lorena? Is that
4: 160?
0: 160. All right, Coop, you're up.
4: All right, JC, this is a much tougher category, but we're going to kill
0: it.
4: No,
0: it is not.
4: It is. Easy, all right, so easy. Back in Black, these athletes all recently passed away within the last year or
0: They're all dead.
4: Yes. All right, 45 seconds of the clock. JC, are you ready?
5: Got it.
4: All right, let's begin. One of the best professional wrestlers of all time, brother.
5: Hulk Hogan.
4: Yes. This guy has an elbow surgery named after him in baseball.
5: I'm done.
4: Yes. This guy has a grill named after him, a boxer.
5: Floyd Mayweather.
4: No. He's all right. We'll skip that one.
5: Mike Tyson.
4: No. This guy was a longtime coach in the NBA of the Warriors and the Mavericks.
5: Brian Nelson.
4: Yes. This guy was a Hall of Famer for the Pirates. His nickname was the Cobra.
5: His name, Dave Parker.
4: Yes. It was a NASCAR driver, just recently died. His brother's name is Kurt.
0: Oh, didn't get that, Coop.
6: 110.
7: Kyle Busch.
4: Yeah. George Foreman has a grill, not...
5: Damn, you're right. I thought it was a mouth grill. Sorry, my bad.
4: Oh, you were thinking of the diamond grill. That's my fault.
0: Yeah. All right, well, here we go. What is the score here, Lorena?
6: 160 to 110.
0: Oh, we're winning.
4: Yeah, so go ahead. You and I are back up. JC, do you want... Do you want Brain Shake or Thunderstruck?
5: Thunderstruck.
4: All right. These athletes were all on teams that suffered epic upsets.
5: Let's go.
4: All right, 45 seconds. Let's begin. Best quarterback of all time for the Patriots?
5: Tom Brady.
4: Yes. One of the best Dallas Mavericks of all time from Germany?
5: Dirk Nowitzki.
4: Yes. This guy was a quarterback for USC and the Jets. The butt fumble.
5: Mark Sanchez.
4: Yes. The best player on the New York Knicks before Jalen Brunson?
5: Patrick Ewing.
4: Yes. This guy's nickname was the Golden Arm. He was the quarterback for the Baltimore Colts.
5: Johnny Unitas.
4: Yes. This guy was an outfielder, Hall of Famer for the Orioles. His nickname was the Judge.
5: No. Fudge. I don't know that one.
4: All right. This guy was the number one overall pick from Michigan. He was a left tackle.
0: Oh. All right. What's the score?
6: 270.
0: All right. Here we go. Here we go. Are you ready? Are you ready, Mike?
5: Yep.
0: Brain Shake. Here we go. Celtics color commentator on TV from USC, my redhead guy.
7: Brian Scalabrine.
0: Yeah!
8: Oh. You don't win. You're 10 short.
0: We won! 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
13: Okay, it's very rare when the dynasty or near dynasty Kansas City wins on the road, and we want to talk about the losing team. But the Raiders had their best loss in a decade. I said all offseason. This is the first time I really, really like the leadership with the Raiders. If Clint Kubiak's as good as I think he is, watch out. They lost yesterday, and I was blown away by them. That is as good as they have looked in a long time. First of all, Kansas City had big plays late third quarter and fourth quarter. Okay, so Kansas City was doing what Kansas City does. They were situationally excellent. They were making big plays in the second half. Kansas City had that 77-yard Kenneth Walker run. I mean, he shouldn't be that fast for his size. And that became a touchdown eventually. And then Tyquan Thornton had that deep ball where he dislocated his ankle, remarkably sprang right back up after that. So they had this big play, and this became a touchdown too. So the Raiders, you know, they're in a hole. Okay. And then they get the kickoff. And this is what the Raiders in previous years and decades have done. The big mistake. Chiefs lead 23-19. They get it right back. Miscue, fumble, kickoff. They come back. Kenneth Walker around the right side, touchdown. Game over, right? 30-19, down 11, game over. That wasn't this Raiders team. They weren't toast. They didn't quit. And this is Clint Kubiak.
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20: The Atlanta Falcons dominated the Monday Night Football game at New Orleans 45-24. Bijan Robinson with 145 yards rushing and two scores. His backup, Brian Robinson, had three touchdown runs. The Ravens don't know yet if quarterback Lamar Jackson with his bad ankle can play Sunday night at Atlanta. Bears quarterback Caleb Williams will not practice this week due to his grade 2 strained hamstring. Seattle is signing running back Joe Mixon, and Ole Miss star running back Kewon Lacy is due to return from injury this Saturday. In the AL Division Series, top-seeded Tampa Bay is up 2-0 after beating the Yankees 5-2. Ben Rice of New York did hit two solo homers. The rest of his team was 2-for-28 at the plate. The Yankees committed 4 errors. The White Sox are up 2-0 after winning at Cleveland 4-3. The two NL best of fives each continue Tuesday on FS1. I'm Steve DeSager.
21: Okay, let's get started.
6: Ben Maller saying this.
0: Now it blows.
6: Saying that.
0: Genetic phone booth.
6: And
0: Billy Crystal.
22: They held a webinar
0: on how not to play the position. 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
6: 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Here he is, Ben Maller.
0: Climbing the hill. Welcome in the beginning of another hour of the Ben Maller Show. We are in the air everywhere as we get on the horn and stare off into outer space. I know. Coast to coast, border to border, and beyond, on the vast and abundantly powerful microphones of FSR emanating live from the circle, the squared audio circle of verbal pugilism. 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Now, Screaming Steven from North Dakota, and even Mike in Tucson, he's the guy that worked at the barbecue restaurant and then went rogue and is running an unlicensed barbecue thing in Arizona. 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The crown is yours. We've been here all night. We thought we would have a lot of great talk about the Monday night football game. That was a dud. Yeah, that was bad. Bad. As the Atlanta Falcons, the Dirty Birds, absolutely smashed the New Orleans Saints, and the NFL had this whole big production, heartstrings marketing, 20th anniversary of the return to the Superdome after the Saints were kicked out because of Katrina, and they had the ceremonies with all the Saints royalty there, and then the Falcons went out and kicked their ass, the home team, the New Orleans Saints. At one point, it was 45-17 in the fourth quarter, and the Saints scored a garbage time touchdown. So Atlanta's back to 500. They're 2-2. The Saints are 1-3 now, as the Falcons ran for over 200 yards in that game. The star of the show was Bijan Robinson with two touchdowns, 145 yards. Falcons had five rushing touchdowns. Brian Robinson had three of them. So Atlanta playing well. The baseball, if you're a Yankee hater, you're smiling from ear to ear. You got a Cheshire Cat smile. The Yankees playing like a little league team on a Saturday morning at the neighborhood park, as they had four errors. Actually, at one point had five. They took one of the errors off. George Lombard Jr., baby Jesus, screwed up, had an error, a misplay. They should have had like six or seven errors in the game. Anyway, the Tampa Bay Rays, they win, and they are one win away now from eliminating the New York Yankees and the Chicago White Sox. They don't even have any good pitchers. They just use bullpen games. It's a gimmick, and they're doing it, and it's working because Cleveland sucks, and so the White Sox are a couple wins away. And we're looking at a White Sox-Rays ALCS. And there's some TV executives right now down the hall like, oh, my God. Holy crap. And you always look at what's like the worst possible World Series of the teams left. And this one would be, in terms of television audience, Brewers-Rays would be biblical. Brewers-Rays would be biblical. The White Sox, Chicago's obviously a big city, but I guess the White Sox would be okay. The Rays and Brewers would be the one that, or the Padres. Padres would also not be particularly great. It is the Ben Maller Show. Now to the meat of the matter. The meat of the matter. Don't bury the lead, my man. We're not going to bury the lead. Calm down. Keep your pants on. So we go to Kansas City, the home of the Ben Maller Chicken Fingers and the Landing in Liberty. I got to get back to Kansas City. It's been too long. I got to get back to Kansas City. Maybe we'll do another meet and greet next year in Kansas City at the restaurant there. Have the Ben Maller Chicken Fingers. Anyway, a lot of buzz around the Chiefs. They won again, beat the Raiders. Down go the Raiders. I love the commentators. It was a good loss by the Raiders. Losers. Good loss. God. Oh, my God. Anyway, Kansas City wins again, and so the Chiefs are off to the perfect 4-0 start on the season, and just la, la, la, la, la, la, la. Kenneth Walker is a dominator in the backfield. But the wide receivers not doing so well right now for the Chiefs. I bring that up because if you have not been following the latest scuttlebutt around the NFL, perhaps not, Tyreek Hill. He's lurking in the shadows. Tyreek Hill nearing an NFL return. I know. So exciting. And the Chiefs are said to be very interested. They're not alone. There are teams other than the Chiefs that are interested. But agent Drew Rosenhaus expecting some movement in the next couple of days here. A deal could happen by the end of the week. Could is a weasel word. It could also not happen. Hill remains a free agent. He's recovering from his knee turning into shredded pork after he tore the whole thing up during the 2025 season while playing for the Dolphins. The player, once known as the Cheetah, Once known as the Cheetah, was the go-to guy for Patty Mahomes back in the day there. The glory days of the Chiefs, and then was upset with his contract, so the Dolphins said, hey, we'll take you. And so he went to Miami, and he hung out and caught a bunch of passes, and the Dolphins didn't do anything. And now he's available, back on the market, and so here we are. Now, the reason the Chiefs are interested, if you remember that big pass and catch play with Tyquan Thornton when he got up and his ankle was bent the wrong way and it was pretty nasty. It was like a something you'd see in a horror movie around Halloween. So his ankle, I love how they said he's out up to 16 weeks. Well, how many weeks are left in the NFL season? Let's see. It's week, we're heading into week 5. So methinks he's not going to play again in the NFL this year. Yeah, shocking. So Tyquan Thornton is out. It's always amazing when those guys whose legs and feet are bent the wrong way come back and play at all. Thornton is supposed to come back next season. Rashee Rice, the hammy, it went whammy. And so he's out for not as bad as it could have been, but he's going to be out from what I read. And so that has created a giant void. It's like the Bermuda Triangle at the wide receiver position. Kansas City needs some help. So that's a good jumping off point. Let us discuss the question. Is a possible Tyreek Hill Chiefs reunion football destiny, or just some reheated leftovers from Applebee's? So I've got Labor Day, Tribute Band, and Madagascar. And we will combine all of these things together, and we are going to have some sad jambalaya because the Saints got spanked. And I know Benjamin's not happy. His Saints got spanked. He called up yesterday and said, I'm going to a pig roast. That's what we do in New Orleans. And he threw a bunch of Cajun words out and all that. And I thought, oh, boy, that's great. And then they got out and got smashed. We'll have some baba ganoush. We'll have the gabagool. Little matzo ball soup will be good to go. All right, now, first of all right, some of you, when I say you, some of my guys in Kansas City are Chiefs fans, seem to be salivating over Tyreek Hill, a reunion. I believe you're chasing a phantom. And my evidence, I know everything's different, but Odell Beckham went back to New York, and oh, Beckham's back where he belongs in New Jersey with the Giants. How'd that go? No, don't ask. So you want the Cheetah flying around Arrowhead Stadium again, Patrick Mahomes chucking the ball up there, the gang is all reunited. And what version do you think is going to walk through that door if he goes to Kansas City? Yeah, the name on the locker will say Tyreek Hill. Boom, right there, Tyreek Hill. And that sounds terrifying. Oh, man, the Chiefs are 4-0, and they're going to add Tyreek Hill. Oh, my God. The actual player attached to the locker, that is a much different conversation. A much, much different conversation. He is a depreciated asset at this particular point. If he were still El Clasico, Tyreek Hill, do you think his agent, Drew Rosenhaus, would be going around advertising him like a mattress on a Labor Day sale? Come on down. We have a doorbuster sale on your mattress this Labor Day. No. Mahomes is a magician. Right? He's back in form. He's playing well. And it seems like last year was an aberration. He's playing pretty good. But even he cannot turn back the biological clock for Tyreek Hill. So you're not getting the Cheetah version of Tyreek Hill. You're getting the commemorative Cheetah plate. So I hope you enjoy the Cheetah plate there. And the fact that he's still out there and there hadn't been too much buzz. Like, the Patriots need wide receivers. You don't hear a lot of connection between the Patriots and Tyreek Hill. So it's interesting. It's not football destiny. It's definitely not football destiny. It's microwave leftovers. It's a doggy bag, rather sad doggy bag, that's got the boneless wings and some mozzarella sticks from Applebee's. But the mozzarella sticks were left out, and I don't know if I'd eat them. You might get food poisoning, so I'm not sure about that. Now, secondly, we have a roster update from Seattle. You remember this guy named Joe Mixon? Running back. Played with Cincinnati and Houston. Well, Joe Mixon, out of the NFL, announced he was done with football. He's back! At age 30, he worked out for the Seahawks, and they are expected to sign Joe Mixon. He's going to join the reigning Super Bowl champions. That, according to Coach Mike McDonald, Mixon will initially start out in the practice squad. That's more of a logistical situation. He missed all of 2025, foot injury. And according to the coach, Mike McDonald, he said the scouting report was very uncomplicated. He said, of the Seahawks, we're down runners. We need running backs. He's a good running back. Okay. Well, that last part is open for debate. Now, the last time Mixon played a full season in 2024, he ran for 1,000 yards. Keep in mind, there's 17 games. And he did have 11 touchdowns for the Houston Texans. So the question, what does Seattle agreeing to a contract with Joe Mixon tell us about the severity of their running back room, that situation running back in Seattle? So I've got a headache if I'm a Seahawk guy. Now, I know all these guys that are in Seattle. We're on the radio there, and they call up. They're like, oh, man, we're in good shape. You don't know what you're talking about, Maller, all this stuff. But we're 4 weeks into the NFL season. Let me make my elevator pitch why you should be very worried if you're a fan of the Seattle football team. Not only did you lose to the team formerly known as the Redskins and their backup quarterback, but we're 4 weeks into the NFL season, and Seattle is already at this moment going around the flea market and looking to grab a retread running back. You already signed a guy facing life in prison. All right? You signed him to help your defensive backfield. Now you're going to the flea market trying to get a running back. And they're in absolute desperation mode, and we're only heading into week five. Seattle's not adding Joe Mixon. They're recycling him like a bottle of Coca-Cola is what they're doing. Like the Seahawks are not going to get Joe Mixon from back in his salad days. They're going to get the Joe Mixon tribute band is what they're going to get. I hope they enjoy it. Mixon missed all of last year. When he joins Seattle, he'll enter the Seattle locker room. And unless they have the Fountain of Youth, maybe J.J. and Renton or Nostradamus has the Fountain of Youth there somewhere in the woods around Seattle. Because I know the last time Mixon attempted to play football, he was cooked, done, finito. And suddenly Seattle has him rooming with what? Sasquatch? Joe Mixon and his roommate Sasquatch in the Pacific Northwest. Why not? Meanwhile, Kenneth Walker, the guy that they didn't want back, is leading the NFL in rushing for Kansas City. And see, he wanted to go back. Maybe he complained, I want to play in Seattle, I want to leave. And then they didn't want him back, and they changed the locks on him, and Seattle wanted younger and cheaper. And how did that work out? A month into the season, they're calling a 30-year-old running back, saying, hey, how would you like to play for the Seahawks? He spent all of last season watching football on TV, unless he didn't even do that. Anyway, running backs are supposedly disposable right up until you don't have a running back, and then they are no longer disposable. All right, final thought. We go back to baseball. Back to baseball. I love the hostility around the Red Sox. How bad are the rest? The Yankees look like they don't know how to play baseball when they play Tampa Bay. Against the Red Sox, they were the Bronx Bombers, the New York Yankees, like the 27 Yankees against that Red Sox team. How much do the Red Sox suck? My God. Anyway, this is where the theater is in baseball right now. Red Sox general manager Craig Breslow, they now don't call them GMs, they call them chief baseball officer. I'm offended by that. Anyway, because everyone's offended by everything. Craig Breslow, the general manager, and the manager, Chad Tracy, they met with the media, and both of them denied that Boston is overly dependent on analytics. This after a player revolt in the Red Sox clubhouse following the wild card elimination by the New York Yankees. Wilson Contreras questioned the dependence on the data, and that was more important. The computers arguing that baseball still requires experience and a veteran judgment. Oh, they're going to trade his ass. Wilson Contreras, his ass is grass. Now, the criticism continued, a lot of it directed at the decision to pull both playoff starters after 4 2/3 innings in a close game against the Yankees before eventually being outscored 18-2 in the series as the Red Sox bullpen had holes in it, and it was a hot mess. And so Chad Tracy denied receiving front office manipulation, no instructions, he said, insisting that those decisions, this is a quote, those decisions are mine, and that baseball operations never dictated his pitching move or his moves. All right, so the question, you've got both GM Craig Breslow and manager Chad Tracy denying the Red Sox are dependent on the numbers. So I'll ask the obvious question, are the Red Sox too reliant on analytics? So I'm nodding my head, yes, they are obviously too dependent on analytics, and everything in moderation, even moderation. Red Sox didn't get that memo. So I read that they had like a two-hour meeting with Wilson Contreras trying to deprogram him from the non-analytical mindset. And Craig Breslow says there's no analytics problem. Sounds like something you would say if there was a problem, right? It's like the guy that manages the restaurant that just had not one, not two, but three health code violations. And he says, listen, I want you to enjoy your meal. And the kitchen, I just went to the kitchen. Okay. I manage this place. I've been here for 30 years. I go to the back of the kitchen and it is spotless. Absolutely spotless. There is not one Madagascar hissing cockroach in that kitchen. Not one. It is so good. I'd eat off the floor. It's that good, which is good because a lot of the food is dropped and we just put it back on your plate. So you're going to eat it off the floor. Anyway, Chad Tracy can declare that he's the Lone Ranger. Lone Ranger. And he said, my decision. My decision. He can say it 500 times. He can jump up and down. He can pound the table. My decision, my decision, my decision, my decision. But how come I look at the Red Sox and I think of him as, and I think of him as just like a marionette with Craig Breslow pulling the strings, and not just Craig Breslow, but there's a bunch of people you don't even know who they are. Nerds that are into that. That are really the ones calling the shots behind the scenes. It's baseball by algorithm, the Red Sox way. And there's occasionally some human supervision that goes into this. John Henry and the ownership group went all in. And listen, they're not alone. The Dodgers do pretty much the same thing. Dave Roberts is just a sock puppet for whatever the nerds want. Tampa Bay, they can get away with it in Tampa because nobody really cares about the Rays, so they do whatever they want. It's not like there's going to be a big upheaval. And so now they've got an owner who's just going to spend a little money, allegedly. So now we'll see what happens with that. But, yeah, so just baseball by algorithm. That's it. And when in doubt, what Boston does is they trust the flow chart. It's all about the flow chart. Got to have the flow chart. And don't tell me this is just some angry fans. I love when teams are like, well, it's just the fans. They don't know what they're talking about. They're just a bunch of idiots. Those sports radio callers. I love when people in sports, oh, it's just some idiots to call sports radio. Well, trust me, that's bullcrap. You have two of your players, Wilson Contreras and Sonny Gray, who have essentially become whistleblowers. So you don't need a whistleblower other than that. You already have two. You've got two calling out the Red Sox organizational internal philosophy, you know, the organization philosophy, all that stuff, calling it out. You know, complaining, all this stuff. If analytics are not driving the bus, the wheels on the bus go round and round, the wheels on the bus go round and round, why do the players keep asking who's behind the wheel? Like, they went public and now Wilson Contreras got called into the principal's office and got to talk. We're paying you a lot of money, and it's not in our best interest to have you go out there and point out that we are not really doing anything other than following what the AI tells us to do. And perception is reality. We know that. Perception is reality, and the perception is simple. The Red Sox need a spreadsheet to tell them when it's raining. They're so beholden to that way of life that if you tell them, hey, just manage a game without the three-ring binder and the tablet. I can't do that. What are you, crazy? It is the Ben Maller Show. You want to comment on any of that? You are more than welcome. 877-99 on Fox. That's 877-996-6369. We have a NFL starting quarterback who tried to bail on his responsibilities also. In addition, hey, can I get my job back? I would like my job back. Good luck on that. We'll get to all of it, and we will do it next. However, as you proceed to call in at 877-99 on Fox and on X at Ben Maller on the X machine, it is the A block. Let's go to the Lorena Theater, Sherman Oaks, California. Let's see if we can find out what hour it is.
2: Number four.
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0: Hour show, Fox Sports Radio, as we continue on here early in the morning on this Tuesday, the 6th day of October. NFL moving on to week 5. Yeah, I know, yeah. Begins with an absolute dud on Thursday night. Get to that in a minute. A reminder, though, that you can interact with the show, 877-99 on Fox. The call-in number, 877-996-6369. We'll have Cite the Bite, the great sports radio mystery, coming up later this hour, where random people call up with goofy names. Cowboy John Brad occasionally calls up, throws out some player from like the 60s that he might have known, and one of our friends from Boston calls up, mentions an old Red Sox. That'll be coming up later this hour, Cite the Bite. Also on the X Machine, at Ben Maller. That's at Ben Maller. You can say hello to La Reina right over there. Number four.
1: Her La nickname, Reina.
0: Number four.
1: Number four.
0: Yes, she's bracing for El Nino. Yes, bracing for El Nino. And she's the FSR Tech Queen, Koopa Loop there, right over there. Check him out at A Bronco Fan. Your comments can and will be used against you in the court of Malheur Militia. Got a message from one of my friends that is in the TV world, and they love mocking like the local news, like how they overreact everything, and there's a lot of panic. They love to sell panic. They like to scare people, because people that are scared listen to shows longer, they watch shows longer. So the big thing is bracing for El Nino. Oh, yes.
1: It's going to be the biggest one we've had in a long time.
0: I'm so scared.
1: And the ocean, if you look down in Laguna Beach and along the coastline there, we've already seen a lot of damage. So can't wait to see what happens this winter.
0: I can't. I'm so excited for my El Nino. I cannot wait.
2: Whatever happened to that guy?
0: I'm going
2: to
0: have El Nino. Oh, yeah, the guy that used to call named El Nino?
2: Yeah.
0: Know. These guys disappear. They call for a while. They move on. I don't know what happens. Some of them are dead. Some of them are in jail. What happened to Jed? I thought he got out of jail. Is he back in jail? What happened to him? I thought he got out of jail.
2: Yeah, that's a good question.
0: He called one time. Do you think he escaped? Do you think, like, wouldn't that be wild if he escaped and then called up on a random night and then got caught and went back to jail?
2: He was kind of whispery.
0: Yeah. Like, Jed, there was a guy, I don't want to say his name, I don't know if he wants, some guy looked up Jed's case, and I guess he had got put back in jail for a while. And so this guy sends me his email, and it was very nice. He sent me, he said, listen, I found Jed's criminal case or whatever. I looked through the websites, and everything's online. So Jed went back to jail. So I said, okay, well, I guess he's supposed to be released like next year. And then he called up like a month later. He called up. But then he hadn't called since. And I thought he was addicted to calling the show. What happened? I don't know. Now, by the way, the week 5 NFL card, you talk about a cover-your-nose situation. The Dallas Cowboys kick off the Week 5 NFL card on Thursday against the Tampa Bay Buccaneers. The headless Bucs. Their quarterback, Baker Mayfield, out. So, wow. Dallas is an 8-point favorite in that game. That is a massive point spread. Short week, 8-point spread. Cowboys, that'll kick off the week 5 festivities in the NFL. Let's go back to the phones and let's say hello. Eeny, meeny, miny, moe. Pick a caller by their name. Let's say hello to Tilio, who is up next, and he is in the Sunshine State. He's always got the gabagool. Hello, Tilio. Welcome.
3: How you doing, buddy? And hey, listen, no gabagool for Jazz Chisholm. Jesus, God in heaven. Where do they get these guys?
0: Yeah. Jazz will not be on the Yankees next year. He will sign.
3: Thank God.
0: You would think. Thank God. There's no way they bring him back, right? They can't even make him a qualifying offer. He'll take the qualifying offer.
3: You're right, he would. Yeah. Oh my God. You know what he said before the season started? He's gonna be a 50-50 guy.
0: Oh, is that? Yeah. Oh, yeah. No, I remember. Yeah, we were mocking him for that. Yeah, yeah. 50 error. 50 errors? Is that included, the 50-50? Is that
3: I didn't think of that. Let me say one thing before I get talking about my Yankees. I got to take my good buddy, my paisan, Justin Cooper, to task. A week ago, he committed a mortal sin. He said he puts pineapple on pizza.
2: Oh, stop it.
0: Yeah, Coop, you're kicked out. You're a fake Italian guy, dude.
2: No, pineapple absolutely.
0: He's fake, right? That's not a real Italian guy. And the real Italian guys don't eat pineapple on their pizza.
2: Oh, real Italians eat potato on their pizza.
0: That's not pineapple.
2: None of you eat potato on your pizza. None of the pizza you eat out here is real Italian pizza, so it doesn't matter.
0: Well, isn't pizza mostly an American creation anyway, right? Like in Italy, originally.
3: Yeah,
0: exactly.
3: New York City.
0: Yeah.
3: But I will say, he did redeem himself because he said he likes the cheese puffs.
2: That's not true either. Your pizza came from Italy.
0: No, but American pizza is much different than Italian.
3: Yeah.
0: Like didn't they?
2: That's my whole point. That's why it doesn't matter if I put pineapple.
0: It matters to me, and it matters to Tilio. It matters to us.
3: That's right.
0: Come on now.
3: Yeah.
0: Like original pizza. I remember reading. I did this for the stupid podcast I do on the weekends. I think the original pizza they had leftovers and they threw it all into a casserole and they put the dough on top and that was what they called. That was the pizza. They just put on whatever leftovers they had from the day before so they wouldn't waste food.
3: Who eats potatoes? I grew up in Newark, so I mean, there's nobody had potatoes on pizza.
0: Is that a popular topping, Coop? Potatoes on pizza?
2: In Italy, yeah.
0: Yeah, but okay.
3: Oh, it's Italy. We're talking about New Jersey and
0: exactly.
3: New York.
0: Exactly. Come on. Please.
2: That's not wrong.
3: I cut him slack, though. He likes the cheesy puffs, not the friggin' crunchy crap.
0: Well, I gotta tell you. And our Canadian brothers and sisters, my guy Nico in Vancouver opened my eyes to those cheese doodle things they have in Canada. Much better than our cheese doodles. Much better.
3: Really? Do it right.
0: Yeah. Oh yeah. What's the name? I remember the brand. Actually, I think it's an American company. But it's a really good.
3: Interesting.
0: Yeah. After.
3: Why did you get all excited when I call him out about pineapple? Come on.
0: He's very emotional, Koopaloop. I don't know why.
3: He is. Yeah. He's
0: upset.
2: I can't stand these purists that say that pineapple doesn't belong on pizza. It's delicious.
3: Purists. Oh, you're funny. That is funny as hell.
0: Pineapple.
3: Oh my god.
0: I've been at a social event where they had pineapple on the pizza, but I didn't like go out of my way to get the pineapple. I mean, it happened to be there, but I'm not looking for that. Anyway, all right. What else? You want to rip your Yankees? My favorite thing about the Yankees here. So they're what's his name? Cam Schlittler. Got to say that carefully because I did mispronounce it. She's like, this is not the way the Yankees play. This is exactly how the Yankees have played under Aaron Boone in the playoffs. Yeah. And I got to tell you, Ryan McMahon, who sucks as a hitter, the only reason he's there is for defense, and he made a fielding error. What the hell?
3: You know what it is? It's shades of Game 5 versus the Dodgers. They had the game, and then all of a sudden, the Keystone Cops were in the infield. Judge didn't make an error all year. He drops an easy fly ball. Then Volpe, you know, he pulled the test.
0: Yeah, that was my favorite inning. And Garrett Cole not covering first base. Don't forget about that.
3: Please.
0: Yeah,
3: don't you learn this stuff in Little League? I mean, come on.
0: Well, they make a lot of money. They can't be bothered to hustle.
3: Okay, on a lighter note, I'm going to give you this before I go.
0: All right.
3: So I'll get Coop in this. You won't stay mad at me. You're going mad at me because I'm a purist. Yeah. Okay, not the card, but they auctioned off an actual photo from Mickey Mantle's rookie card. They got the negative, and how much did it go in an auction? Closest to the pin.
0: So just a photograph?
3: It's a picture. Yes, it's
0: the original
3: photo. The original photo.
0: Oh, I mean, it must have been a lot. You're bringing this up. I don't know.
3: Yes.
0: Yes. $1.2 million. Koopaloop.
2: $700,000.
0: Lorena.
1: $2.
3: Mommy, Ben, you win. It was $3 million.
0: Hey, I win. All right. What do I win? I get a golden ticket.
4: I've got a golden ticket.
3: Back on with Koopa.

0: Leprechaun was 3-0 and Ben was 1-2 on the games. But that's okay.
1: I wasn't 1-2. I picked every game.
0: On the games, the Raiders game, the Panthers game.
1: I got the Raiders game right. I got the Packers game right. Tampa Bay got a backdoor cover.
0: No, Panthers.
1: The Panthers game was a tie, actually. I think it was a push. Yeah. Okay, so I did get the Panthers game incorrect. Screw the Lions. Don't bet on bad defenses. That's one of my rules. I broke my rule, and I got burned. Bad job by me.
0: Can we set up the verbal octagon for next week?
1: Yeah, if you want to do it next week, we'll set it up. Marcel in Brooklyn and you. All right. Yeah,
0: I have to go into intensive training. Intensive training.
1: He doesn't call. Today's Tuesday. We can't afford to have him call on Tuesday. He'll call tomorrow. So.
0: And I agree with Coop. Pineapple is great, but I also like potatoes on my pizza because I'm Irish.
1: Yeah, you like potatoes and everything. You like potatoes in the morning, potatoes in the afternoon, potatoes at night, potatoes everywhere. I love potatoes. And I love drinking potatoes. Who doesn't? You like drinking potatoes, right?
0: Yeah, you can make them into like moonshine, basically. There's a guy called Tony.
1: Dad, glad we took that phone call. Outstanding. Freaking great. Well, the former number one overall pick in the draft, who not only is a quarterback, he's terrible. We're talking about Cam Ward. And he was getting called out by some of the media people. He tried to cut short his post-game media obligation after Tennessee lost to the Baltimore Ravens, who didn't play the second half with Lamar Jackson. The Titans are now tied for the worst record in the NFL at 0-4 this season. Cam Ward, the top pick in the draft, has now started 21 games and is 3-18. That is the worst record in the history of the NFL for a quarterback through the 21-game mark. And there is no sunlight at the end of the road. Now, the controversy took place because Cam Ward got to the podium in Baltimore, and many of the reporters were still talking to other players in the Titans locker room, and this happens pretty much all the time. Remember Sean McVay had a hissy fit and stormed off after a game the Rams played earlier this year, and he got in trouble for that, and he had to apologize. Well, Cam Ward wanted to pull a Sean McVay. He was impatient, and he told some underling for the Titans, he said, listen, we got 3 minutes. I'm going to walk out. That's it. And so Cam Ward issuing an ultimatum. And people saying, well, A, it's in your contract. You have to sit around and talk to the media. It's in the standard contract. You're the face of the franchise also. So it's kind of your deal. You have to face the music. And he didn't want to face the music and get out of there. The timing has not been great on these post-game situations. Like the reporters in the locker room, and then they've got the media room or the press conference room where they're doing stuff. So you've got that. Also, give me my job back. That would be that guy, Braden Bell. Remember the guy that got fired because the Blazers are so woke? They fired him because of crap he said when he was 14 and 15. There would not be a single man or woman employed if you based their employment on things they did when they were 14 and 15. Everyone would be out of a job. So this guy hired a lawyer, of course, and he's trying to get his job back. Good luck on that.
2: Look, it's one thing if you actually say some like really bad stuff when you're 14 or 15.
1: Everyone's an a-hole when they're 14 or 15.
2: Yeah, but I read those tweets. It wasn't even bad.
1: Oh, you're going to get canceled, Coop. You're going to get canceled. I didn't think it was terrible either, but they get so upset. And that my favorite part of it is the TV people that reported it are getting killed. They had to like shut down their social media.
2: Yeah, I saw that. But the one tweet that mentioned like race.
1: Yes.
2: It started off by saying, I'm not racist.
1: Yes.
2: So there you go.
1: I think he said a butt, though. But yeah. Which discounted that. Anyway, we'll see what happens with the lawyers. We have Sight to Bite, the great sports radio mystery. A little late, but better late than never. We'll get to that. We will do it next.
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0: The Ben Maller Show on Fox Sports Radio. Reminder, we've been here all night. You imagine doing 4 hours of talk radio? That's a long time. And everything has been saved for posterity's sake. Maller monologues on the Yankees. Implosion in Tampa. Cleveland Guardians blow an 11 strikeout start from Gavin Williams. The Atlanta Falcons vaporize the New Orleans Saints, who were excommunicated, the Saints. We have the Zebras kicked out, suspended in the NFL, and a bunch of other stuff. So check it out. Ben Maller Show podcast. 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
0: All right, not a lot of time. Let's get right to it. Cite the Bite. 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Somebody from sports the last 7 to 10 days. See if you can figure out who it is.
2: That's all I need.
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0: All right, anyone get it right? I'll say caller 5. Lorena.
3: Caller 3.
0: Coop.
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0: All right, let's go. 877-99 on Fox is the call-in number.
2: That's all I need.
0: Let's start out with Coach Russell is in Orlando. Caller 1, Coach Russell. Who is it, Coach Russell?
5: I'm not sure, but I'm going to go with Jim Mora Jr. I know it doesn't sound like it, but I'm going
0: to
5: go.
0: Is that Jim Mora Jr.? No, that is not. Let's go to Chris in Boston. I'm sure Chris will give us a legitimate answer. Chris, who is it on Cite the Bite?
6: That's former Red Sox right-handed pitcher, Hideo Nomo.
0: Oh, and Hideo Nomo. When I think Hideo Nomo, I think of the Red Sox. No, that is in Nomo Mania. Coop, quickly.
7: He went to Penn State.
0: All right, Aaron is in Minnesota. Caller 3, Aaron.
8: That is Frankie Sweet Music Viola.
0: Oh, Frank Viola, Circle Change. No, that is incorrect. Pizza Papa, last one. Pizza Papa! No. Who is it, Coop?
7: Joey Porter Jr.
0: Joey Porter Jr. Maller here. 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
0: It's back and it's going to work. And all the comments were like making fun of me.
12: Well, at the time, DB did tell you that if he had a chance to succeed, this was his best place to be.
13: It's just amazing at how Kyle Shanahan's offenses just always seem to succeed with whoever's playing. And honestly, whether it's Jimmy Garoppolo or Brock Purdy or whoever, it's just been succeed.
2: Yeah, I just not winning that big one. If I'm as a Niners fan, man, if they would just have one under Shanahan just to prove what he's done. He's the guy that really is unbelievable, but hasn't won the
13: Super
2: Bowl.
13: But 7 years later, your Super Bowl window is still open. Yeah. I thought it was closed after you lost in overtime. Super Bowl 58.
2: This is a Brock Purdy stat that is pretty remarkable. 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
16: 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Because the Chiefs are. 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
20: The top-seeded Tampa Bay Rays beat the Yankees again 5-2 and lead their division series 2-0. Game 3 in New York on Wednesday. The Yankees committed 4 errors in this one, 3 in the first inning. Rays eventually got 4 runs in the fifth. The White Sox are up 2-0 after winning at Cleveland 4-3. The save to Grant Taylor, who needed all of 7 pitches to get the last 4 outs. The Guardians had led 2-0 in the first inning. The 2 NL best-of-fives each continue Tuesday on FS1. In Atlanta, tied at a game apiece, lefty pitcher Chris Sale will start game 3 against the Dodgers' Yoshinobu Yamamoto. Also, it's Milwaukee up 2-0 playing at San Diego Tuesday night. Atlanta in the Monday night football game dominated at New Orleans, beating the Saints 45-24. Bijan Robinson, 19 carries, 145 yards, and 2 touchdowns. I'm Steve DeSager.
21: Hello!
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1: 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Here's Brady Quinn, LeVar Arrington, and Jonas

0: just like that, we are off and running. Here it is, Two Pros and a Cup of Joe, Fox Sports Radio. LeVar Arrington, Brady Quinn, Jonas Knox with you here. 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And if you are listening on the podcast, we appreciate you doing so as we take you live all the way up until 9 a.m. Eastern Time, 6 o'clock Pacific here on this Tuesday morning. And how the hell are we feeling here?
1: Hi.
0: Hi.
2: Hey.
3: Going to the Dirty Bird right now. The Dirty Bird.
2: Dang.
3: Yeah.
0: Yeah. Yeah, man. Falcons could be a problem.
3: They look like a completely different team with Penix at quarterback.
2: I mean, I don't understand it, but I mean, that's why they drafted him, isn't it? I mean, that's why everybody made a big stink about it, but isn't that, we're seeing why. Well, and the guy who drafted him got fired, right? I mean, he didn't make it very long, but hey, you know, they look good. As long as you got Bijan Robinson, you're good.
3: You
2: got Bijan, you're good, man.
0: Yeah, it's not like we haven't seen Penix before. We've seen him before. It just looks different. I don't know. And I don't know if it's a Stefanski thing. And he's still coming off injury, so I don't know that he's necessarily at full capacity. But they just, all of a sudden, after week two, they've just turned into, hey, that's a real problem. Like, they can get after the quarterback. I thought New Orleans was going to be the sleeper in that division, and they got waxed last night. And it seemed like everything was in their favor.
3: What's the difference? I mean, what was happening the first week or two? Who was starting at quarterback?
2: Yeah.
0: Well, yeah.
2: Tua. No. Who was the other one?
3: Cooper.
2: The other?
3: Cooper Rush.
2: Cooper Rush.
0: Why? Come on, don't do that.
2: What? Rush. My guy.
0: Like, yeah,
3: this guy.
2: Y'all some haters, man.
3: I love when you get LeVar going in the morning, though. It's the best.
0: That's not me. I just wonder, all right, in the NFC, how much of a threat is this team? Like, if you're looking at it right now, based on what we've watched and what we see offensively with Bijan, with Drake London, even Pitts made an appearance last night, who's, you know, everybody's, you know, biggest letdown year in and year out when it comes to fantasy football and all that stuff, with Penix back, assuming he's going to get better, the defense, what is sort of their ceiling in the NFC? Because I look at the NFC South and go, it feels like Carolina and Atlanta are going to pull away from the other two. But what does it mean overall in the conference?
3: It means they're going to battle for a playoff spot. I don't think this division is going to get more than two. I'm sorry. All right, excuse me, more than one.
2: Who
3: you see
2: it
3: different?
2: Who is dominant in the NFC? What teams are dominant in the NFC? Like, when we
3: San
2: look
3: Francisco.
2: At which is crazy, because I mean, I can't keep going up against them. I don't understand how they're able to do it, but it's a good team. Seattle's a good team. I don't know how Minnesota has come out and gone undefeated, but it's a good team. Outside of that, who else is there? Who else is there? Like, if you really take a good look at the NFC, the way Atlanta played last evening, on any given Sunday, they could beat any team in the NFC right now. I don't see any team in the NFC that has set themselves apart as, yes, they are far and away better than everyone else. I'm blown away by how well Kyle Shanahan's operation hides and overcomes anything that, for me, critically, that I throw out at them, that they're able to overcome it every time. But, and they're 4-0. You got, what, two 4-0 teams in the NFC? That's the Vikings and the Niners. I don't see any teams that, if Atlanta plays the way they played last evening, that they wouldn't have an opportunity to beat.
0: I mean, you know, there's a team in the NFC North, not named Minnesota, Detroit, or Green Bay, which is, you know,
3: what's their mascot? An animal? Is that worth it?
0: Yeah, I mean, at times they've looked fairly dominant on the ground. And, you know, if you want to be able to win games late in the year, I always have heard you got to be able to run the football, play some defense. So,
2: and Caleb hasn't been playing, and this is still, like, you know, a one loss team. Chicago is a team that you got to throw into the conversation when Caleb gets back. I think they're formidable as well. But again, Yeah, you do have to be able to run. And Bijan Robinson can run the hell out of the ball.
3: So can Brian Robinson, for that matter. You know, they can just run the ball.
2: Run the ball. Yeah. Run the ball.
0: By the way, Bijan Robinson, dominant in primetime games, and spoke about it afterwards.
1: Yeah, I mean, primetime games are fun. Like, I always tell the guys, these are the moments where everybody's watching you, and you just want to prove to your team and to your guys yourself, like, that we have to continue to be great in these moments, because these are what brings us closer together. So I love the primetime game under the lights. Like, it just brings out a different energy, and I just love it for this team.
0: He's an interesting guy. Seems like a really, a really nice guy.
2: Intelligence, you know.
0: Yeah, just
2: IQ, presence. Just polished.
0: Not a trash talker.
2: He's got a polished way about him.
0: Always a smile on his face, and just runs for 150 plus right down your throat, and can catch the ball out of the backfield. And he's got, you know, Michael Penix Jr. out there with a Don Joy and, you know, a headband on. And he's just rocking and rolling.
2: It's a good chocolate bar, isn't it? Dang.
0: What's that?
2: Love them Don Joys, boy.
0: Oh, that is a good point. We were having that conversation.
2: Yeah, we did.
0: Almond Joy, pound for pound.
2: What's your top pick, Q?
3: For a candy bar?
2: Ooh.
3: Probably Snickers. I mean, especially if you put it in the freezer.
2: Yeah. The ice cream Snickers is a hard one. That's a hard one.
3: Well, no, not even ice cream. Just like a normal Snickers in the freezer.
2: But the ice cream Snickers is fire, dog. I'm
3: trying to think what else. I feel like there's another one out there I'm missing.
2: The Don Joy.
3: The Don Joy.
2: The Don Joy is fire.
0: The Don Almond Joy, man.
2: Yeah. Come on.
0: Pound for pound.
2: What about you, Lorena?
4: Sometimes you feel like a nut.
2: Yeah, sometimes you don't.
4: Almond Joy
2: got nuts.
4: Mounds don't.
2: I was about to change the words, but we were on radio. What about you, Spank?
0: She can't.
5: Oh, Reese's peanut butter cup for sure.
2: Okay,
3: she can't help herself.
0: No, she cannot.
2: No,
4: he said the candy. I had to sing the song.
2: I mean, it is the song.
4: I know the dance too,
2: and we all know the song. Don't act like we don't know the song. Hey, are you a eat around the edges? Spank, or do you just go right in on it? Do you shove it in your mouth, or do you go around the edges?
0: The candy, too.
5: It depends on how hungry I am, but normally I'll just bite it like a normal human being.
0: What'd you say, Jonas? Just want to clarify the candy, too.
2: Okay.
0: Just want to make sure that we're
5: just
0: on the
5: candy, ladies and gentlemen.
2: I eat around the edges before I eat it. I don't know why. I eat the edges off first.
4: You save the center for last.
2: I do.
0: Why?
5: That's what I do.
2: That's just.
0: It's all the same.
2: I don't know, man. It's just that's when I eat a Reese's cup. It's like that's. I go around the edges first. I have no idea why I do it.
5: You got to get rid of that extra chocolate so that it's a better peanut butter to chocolate ratio in the center.
2: Thank you, Coop. Thank you.
0: What are we talking about? It's not a cake. It's kind of tiny.
2: It's kind of like a cake. It's kind of like a peanut butter chocolate cake, bruh.
4: Do you eat the outside of a cake before you eat the inside?
0: Okay, but we're talking about a giant cake is a giant piece of it's a giant dessert. A little like peanut butter cup. Like how big are those? What, like an inch and a half?
2: Sometimes. Why? Like what are we talking about? Sometimes I will cut the cake in half just to have the top half of the cake with the icing. I don't even want all of the cake. I love bundt cakes. I would take baths, showers, walks, long walks with bundt cakes.
0: Dear God, it's good.
2: Yeah. But I'll cut the bottom off. Like I love the strawberry cheesecake one. If you haven't had one, I'll send y'all. They're amazing. I'll cut the bottom off just to get to the cream cheese icing and just a little bit of the cake. So there you go.
0: Now, seeing New Orleans last night, did it bring back memories of the beignets you would have at 8 in the morning after the radio show? Or was that Lee that did that with the Hurricanes?
2: Yeah, that was Lee that had the beignets. That was Lee. I had the Hurricanes with him, though.
6: Hey, Lee.
0: How many
2: I don't know. I think we were like four in by the time we got to the lunch.
7: The guy's a bum.
2: We're sitting there doing a meet and greet with all of our great people that support and represent our great institution of Fox Sports Radio, and I had four, and I know Lee had at least three or four. So And that was after which I started hanging out with Long Island. I went back to Long Island right after we got to the four. That's got to be the most epic Super Bowl we've had. I mean, I wish we could outdo it. It's not going to happen this year.
0: No, God, no.
2: It's not going to happen this year.
3: I wish we could outdo it.
2: I'm being dead serious.
3: I have no desire to outdo that.
2: That Thursday was the vibe of all vibes.
0: The problem is we got to get these Super Bowls out of California. Enough's enough. It's just got to stop.
2: Or get out of this town.
0: Yeah, that too. There is that possibility. I want to ask you this, because I'm watching Tyler Shuck last night, and Troy Aikman made it very apparent. He's a huge fan of Tyler Shuck. If this continues, though, down the path of, you know, maybe New Orleans, the season goes sideways, and there maybe is an opportunity near the top of the draft, are you going quarterback if you're the Saints? Like, do you have you seen enough, or is Tyler Shuck okay? So you are going to go QB if you got an opportunity.
3: Of course, I mean, I think in this day and age of the NFL, if you don't know for certain you have your guy, and you're in position to take one, you take one. It's that simple. And I think if they were in position to take Arch Manning, are you kidding me? For that franchise, the Manning family, his grandpa, like the whole thing that goes along with that, that would be a perfect story. Like LeVar talks about branding all the time. How would that not be a perfect case for the New Orleans Saints?
2: Easy branding
3: to having the grandson.
2: His name is Arch. Like, yes, that's an easy win for everybody involved. And yes, you do take a quarterback. Conventional wisdom says if you got a guy that's playing like Tyler Shuck and he proves to you that he can be the starter, I don't know that we go as far as saying franchise A-list A-caliber level guy, but is serviceable and it actually could be your starting guy and you'd be okay for years. Okay, it'd be no different than, think about it, Washington, the Shanahans, and we talked about how well they're doing, how well the 49ers are doing. They took two. And granted, I know there was probably a difference in philosophies and maybe some internal unrest that was going on, but they took RG3 first and then took Kirk Cousins. Like, you could potentially take two quarterbacks in the same draft, let alone if you have a starter that is very good and is your starter, but you have the opportunity to get a hold of a guy that could be a generational talent for you. Now you have a backup of quality stature. So if the first one goes down, you don't lose your season to an injury, and you have capital for trades, right? Like, you could get draft picks out of that. You could get a player or two that could potentially improve your team dramatically. So you're building up your assets anyway, if you were to do it that way. I think it's an easy one.
0: Yeah, they haven't drafted a quarterback, New Orleans has, in the first round since Archie Manning. So you think about all the 1971, last time they've drafted a quarterback in the first round. So if you could go all these years later and you take Arch, you know, in the first round of this upcoming draft, there's the storylines are all there. I mean, seems like it would make a ton of sense. He would own that town. That would be a fun story. But,
2: well, he would have to play well, though. He would have to play well, because you got to take the other side of it. You know, to what was the saying? To whom much is given, much is required. He's going to have the pressure and the expectations of playing like a Manning, and not just his granddaddy. You know, for what it's worth.
0: Yo, granddaddy.
2: You know what I mean? Yo, granddaddy. But his uncles are both Super Bowl champs, Super Bowl MVPs. One is arguably, I think he's in the conversation of greatest quarterback of all time. I would definitely say the most cerebral of all time. And so to me, when you come in with that type of expectation and that type of weight on your shoulders. Now, granted, it's a unique deal, because just as an example, my son, they'll say to him, well, how much more added pressure is on you having the name LeVar Arrington? And he says, I've been LeVar my whole life. And it puts things in perspective. For us, we look at it that way. But I think the advantage for Arch is Arch has been Arch his entire life. You know, he doesn't know to be somebody else Manning, right? He's Arch Manning from day one. And so he knows what it feels like to be who he is. He still has continued to perform at a high level. So, but there is a lot of pressure that comes with that as well. Like the fanfare would have massive proportion if he were to land in New Orleans. The amount of being marketable and that value would be at an epic proportion. But there's also the idea if he plays poorly, that's going to be massive too. Believe you me, it's a rough one.
0: Something
2: to take into consideration.
0: You know, how many quarterbacks are, as it stands right now, getting drafted before him? If you had to guess, Brady.
3: Well, I actually think that depends on a lot of things. I mean, look, they've got a big one this week. They had the Red Rivalry Showdown. It's funny. The narrative surrounding John Mattier and Arch Manning are what? Like, John Mattier went from being a quarterback, talked about maybe being the Heisman race, maybe being a guy we looked at as being drafted somewhere high in the draft. Maybe not a first-round pick, but, you know, second, third, something like that. And their season has not gotten off to a good start. They got beat in Michigan. Then they kind of struggled a bit, too, offensively. Got beat by Georgia bad. And his stock's dropped. He's looked at his guys. He's now no chance of a first round guy. Maybe not second, third. He hasn't played quite, very well. He actually has some better stats than Manning. Yet no one talks about that. And now when you break it down, there's some differences, right? Like Manning, for example, in the Ohio State game, didn't blow you away with the box score. They got the win, and he helped put together a fourth quarter comeback. Now, granted, a missed field goal, some mistakes by Ohio State down the stretch, that kind of led to that. But, he hit a wide open Ryan Wingo in the first half, dropped it. He hit Cam Coleman down the field, diving catch. Somehow that thing pops up to be an interception. So some of the stats are a bit skewed because of that. But that being said, it hasn't been like he's played lights out. I mean, he struggled even a little bit versus UTSA after that Ohio State win. Tennessee kind of got out of there with a win, which is, again, you play in these tough road environments. That's all you're tasked with doing. Find a way to help your team win the game. My concern is when you look at some of the other guys, Drew Mestemaker in particular, who I might say I'm taking number one right now. Dante Moore's actually had a better season than people probably want to give him credit. Now he's hurt. So I don't know what that will look like from an evaluation standpoint when he'll be back. But he actually has helped his team, carry his team at times. CJ Carr looks phenomenal. I mean, there's Darian Mensah looks really good. There's a number of quarterbacks who I would say at this juncture have had a better season. They've got better tape than Arch Manning. It just comes down to a lot of what LeVar mentioned. How do they view him holistically? Do they still see growth upside? Do they still see, this Manning family coming back in the NFL and how that'll impact things? All of that to me is the entire package. And, a franchise like the New Orleans Saints that knows the Manning family well, I think that matters more too than maybe a team that doesn't have that history with the Manning family.
0: Mestemaker's only 20 years old. That's wild, man.
2: In today's college football, that is interesting. He's that young.
3: And even more so than that, he really hasn't played much quarterback. Like, you talk about a guy with upside. That guy more than anyone. And he's big. He's a freak athlete. He's got a very compact, simple motion and just spits the ball out. It's awesome to watch his tape. But I would say, like, he to me right now would be my number one. If I was an NFL franchise, I'm looking for a guy who I'm like, all right, like, not talked about quite as much. No one really knows this guy. He reminds me of Josh Allen, not in like the arm strength aspect or even as athletic. But he's not that far off. And I think throwing wise, I think he's further ahead than where Josh Allen was as far as accuracy and layering balls and everything else. Like, remember, Josh Allen took 3 years and really adding Stephon Diggs before he felt like he could start to become the player he is now.
0: Tankathon, the website Tankathon, has a mock draft up, and they've got Mestemaker going in the second round. Pick number 48.
3: Yeah.
0: To the
3: Trust
0: Atlanta
3: me, no, no one in the NFL office is looking at Tankathon, all right? and also, some of these things don't factor into guys who have draft eligibility that will decide to come out. Like, I saw some where they didn't have CJ Carr as a first-round pick. I'm like, okay. This is where it stops, like, even talking to someone who has no clue, but they've got scratchmyback.com draft 2027. And they're like, hey. I'm telling you, I went to the combine one time, and this is back when I was working for another radio station, and for some reason there was an issue with credentials, so I had to like stand in line and go get credentials. And I'll never forget some of the names you would get, like, you know, my mom's got a hairychest.com draft 2027. Like, it was like some, random website. You're like, these guys, like, they get credentials to go into the NFL combine. Oh, no. It's like. I've got five brothers, draft2027.com. Like, okay.
0: So anybody gets a credential there.
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0: It is Two Pros and a Cup of Joe here on Fox Sports Radio. LeVar Arrington, Brady Quinn, Jonas Knox with you here. We are going to have the usuals coming up later on. We do have another edition of In Case You Missed It. We're also going to catch up with our guy Pete Prisco, the red ass of this show. Every Tuesday, he'll be yours coming up in hour three of the program. And we've got the leftovers. All of it is yours here on this three-hour extravaganza all the way up until 9 a.m. Eastern time, 6 o'clock Pacific. And, you know, speaking of the NFL... Could we be seeing the return of a potential Hall of Famer? That'll be yours right here on Fox Sports Radio. 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
8: It was week 4 in the NFL. The Jaguars found an ugly win in Cincinnati, while the LA Rams finished strong in Philly. The Seahawks unplugged a Chargers comeback, and Dak Prescott's Cowboys hogtied the Texans. It's week 5 in the NFL. 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
0: And whoa! They're running a muck up in here right now, man.
1: I'm just telling you, Coop. It's I don't know who it's either Coop or Lorena. But whoever's got control of the TVs.
0: Hey, bro, this whatever this show is, it's one step away from P-Hub, if you know what I mean.
1: What is P-Hub?
0: Yeah, you fill in the blank.
1: Oh. I will.
2: I knew it. It was Carrie. The movie is Carrie that is on the TV right now.
0: Oh, wow. All right.
1: I'll leave it alone.
0: Yeah, man. There.
1: I'll
0: carry these. That's what that movie should be called. What is going on? What is going on?
1: It is two pros and a cup of Joe here on Fox Sports Radio. LeVar Arrington, Brady Quinn, Jonas Knox with you. We are going to have another edition of In Case You Missed It coming up here a little over 15 minutes from now. That'll be yours right here on FSR. But we are brought to you in part by our friends at DraftKings. The wait is over. Football's here. So is DraftKings. And DraftKings is now live in all 50 states. One app, every sport, all 50 states. Right now, use the promo code Two Pros. 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The crown is yours. So Tyreek Hill's agent, Drew Rosenhaus, spoke with Adam Schefter yesterday and said, quote, "I would anticipate Tyreek potentially signing with the team over the next few days." Now, last time we talked about Tyreek Hill, he was trying to tell everybody and show everybody that he was having issues, you know, getting the same burst or get off that he had previously before his injuries and all that. He's obviously currently not with an NFL team as he recovers from his injury. But now the Kansas City Chiefs find themselves in a spot to where, I don't know, maybe you could use a little help at the receiver position, especially considering, you know, a guy who was having, you know, the best game of his career, his ankle ended up turning the wrong direction as he stood on it, which is one of the more bizarre things I've seen. Hey. Tyquan Thornton. And the news came out that he's going to be out for 12 to 16 weeks. They had surgery. He flew back with the team. So now the Chiefs have, you know, potentially a need at that position. So does Tyreek Hill and a reunion of Tyreek Hill and the Kansas City Chiefs make a lot of sense at this point?
3: I mean, isn't it worth trying it? I mean, given Tyquan Thornton, we don't know how long he's going to be out, but he was their deep threat. I mean, they need someone to be able to come help take the top off of defense. I would say he's familiar with the system. He's familiar with the guys on the team. It's a full circle moment. I feel like it'd make a lot of sense from that standpoint.
0: Can he still take the top off of a defense would be my biggest question. And I guess that's a workout.
3: He's still going to have it, man. Because here's the other thing is he's I don't mean this to sound bad in any way. He's tiny. Like, those guys pop back from these sorts of injuries faster than, like, the big dudes. Like, if it was a bigger, long-legged, taller, wider, I'd be like, I don't know. But when you're, like, a little nugget like him, like, and I don't know. I feel like they come back a little faster. Is that not, you don't feel like that's the case?
1: Is his ACL smaller? Does he have a smaller ACL? I mean,
3: theoretically, it probably is a little smaller. But I'm just saying, LeVar, your Achilles versus, like, if it was Tyreek Hill's. Yeah. You know what I'm saying? Like, you've got a lot more pressure and weight and, like, everything else from, like, being in the trenches, all that. I just feel like it's different.
0: I mean, you could be right. You could be right. I don't know. I mean, how old is he?
3: I mean, he's getting up there. He's 31, 32, maybe.
0: Jonas, it's a workout.
3: How would a horse jockey recover from an ACL tear, Jonas?
1: Oh, it's a good question. Well, they don't really tear their ACLs much. Well, if they fall off a curb, that's another story. But I would say Tyreek Hill, looking at his age, hey, he's 32. Yeah, he's getting up there. I was just unaware that, you know, the ACL would be smaller and it would be a faster heal in a shorter human being.
0: I think healing times are healing times in terms of the surgical aspect of it, but weight bearing, I mean, I can see the logic that you know, Q presented, I just, for me, it's a workout, right? What it comes down to is he's a workout away. You work him out. You see how he runs. You see how he runs the routes, how he gets in and out of the routes. Can he stretch the field in the workouts? And you make your decision. It can't hurt, right? Like, it's not going to cost. Do you guys think Rosenhaus is doing this for this to be a high cost signing? I don't think they're going to demand too much.
1: No way.
0: Yeah, you're not going to demand. So if you're going to get them at a valued price, why not try it? Why not try it? Eric Bieniemy is back. That's why the offense is doing more again.
1: Your guy, Eric Bieniemy.
0: Yeah. You know, you just get the whole band back together one last go, like one more time. You know what I mean? Like, let's do it one more time.
1: I mean, you may as well. You know, they're one of the undefeated teams in the league. You know, so he gets an opportunity to go back to Kansas City. Travis Kelce's back. You know, you just try and dust this thing off and make it work again. I wonder how many other teams would be interested in Tyreek Hill at this point. Because it just, you know, if he loses, if his superpower is his speed. And that was damn, because that was a pretty significant injury he had. I mean, his leg was facing the wrong direction. And so if his superpower is his speed, I just wonder, does this version of him make sense for anybody outside of Kansas City?
0: Like, I just don't think you will know until he does it.
3: Yeah,
0: until you try it.
1: And also,
3: that's the problem is don't you feel like you're willing to take more risk on him if you're Kansas City and signing him?
1: Yes.
3: Because of your situation, but also the history? It's like, yeah. You know, we've all been there. You know, you're dating a girl. It's like, well, I've been with her before and I kind of know what to expect. And the good times were great, but yeah. You know, the bad times could be, so I just feel like you're more apt to be like, yeah, I'm willing to get back with that.
1: The devil, the devil, yeah. You know, not the one you don't.
0: I thought it was the best way of putting it, but
3: okay.
1: Yeah.
0: Such a dark representation.
1: Now, what was his best 40 was what, a 4.2? Was it like in that range? So I believe so,
3: something like that.
1: So if you had to guess, what does a 40 look like following his injury? Like, there's got to be some sort of a chart that they do to where you tear your ACL, it drops, you know, 2/10 of a second.
3: Is there some sort of chart that does this?
0: I don't think so. And I don't know that that's necessarily. I think that's like a myth as well. Like, that's unfounded.
3: Yeah, I agree.
1: You could still
0: be just as fast as you were pre-injury as you were.
1: Really?
0: As you are. Yeah.
3: Yeah. Yeah. Oh, yeah.
1: Okay.
3: Oh, yeah.
1: Let's see the significance of Tyreek Hill's injury here. Let's see if this. Cause
3: LeVar, do you think Jonas is like grabbing for things at this point?
0: Maybe that's what he's doing. Yeah. He's only got to grab for 2 more minutes.
1: All right. So. Let's see.
3: That's what I was going to say. Is it because of the clock? Like, he's really trying to just stretch it out a little bit?
0: I don't know.
1: So, severe left knee dislocation.
3: Can we talk about Jonas' blue suit he had this past weekend? I've not seen that.
0: Did you like it?
2: That was a great suit.
3: It was different. It was definitely different than what he's...
0: From what I hear, Lorena is like a studio audience attendee for shows.
2: I've shown up a couple of times.
1: Yeah.
3: She's a groupie?
0: I heard her and Lee are show groupies.
2: Jonas!
1: Well, Lee.
0: From what I hear, he's trying to work them into the show. You know,
1: Lee lives right across the street, so it just makes sense. I mean, he's over there all the time. So,
0: oh, okay.
1: The way he tells.
3: Wait, he's over the bar.
1: Well, yeah. I mean, he was over there. There's, you know, by City Walk, you hang out. But I appreciate, you know, acknowledging the blue suit, baby blue.
3: I thought it looked good, man. It was good. Thanks, man. You can open your horizons. Like, try to. Mix in some different colors.
0: You don't feel uncomfortable wearing a different color than black?
1: No. Listen, I've never been uncomfortable with black, ever.
0: What about outside of black?
4: That's gotta be racist.
1: There's more than just black for me. I don't really see color.
0: Yeah.
1: You're
0: turning this into something different.
3: But then you're racist because you're not, really seeing racist people for who they are sometimes.
1: Yeah. You know, that suit was a cheapo. You know, I got it on discount, and you know, you just go and find something that works with your shoulders. And the pants are about to split. They're not really quality pants. I would say that. But everything up top was fine. And the white shirt I had underneath, I didn't realize until afterwards that there was holes in the back of it. So that didn't show up on television. But hey, you know, mix in some baby blue. They were trying to call it Carolina blue, which I'm not a fan of, especially this weekend with them playing Notre Dame. I don't want to piss Brady off. Went with a little baby blue. You know, that's how do you pick your suits for Big Noon, Brady?
3: We have a wardrobe department. We actually, really? Yeah, they pick it out. They do it so like everyone's not

0: You don't need to get upset about it. I thought I should compliment
1: you. No, I'm not upset. No, I'm just saying. I think it's fair to put a button on this whole thing. We got to get to break.
2: Speaking of ACLs and legs and stuff like that, your boy Cam Scatterboot, I mean, did they launch a commercials extravaganza or what on him? I'm telling you, New York players, man. New York players. They go nuts when you get a personality that plays for a New York team. It's the wildest thing. Like, he's like on like 3-4 commercials now.
1: Is he really?
2: Yeah.
0: Yeah, he's on a lot. I don't know. That haircut's something, too.
2: It's something else.
0: Think you got a bowl of soup with that haircut?
2: 100%.
0: Yeah.
2: 100%.
0: LeVar, can you name what movie reference that's from?
2: No.
0: That's sad.
2: What is it? Animal House?
0: Caddyshack.
2: Caddyshack. I knew it was something old. I don't really remember a lot of references from movies, though.
1: You gotta watch Caddyshack.
2: I remember it.
0: It had a scene that would definitely pique your interest.
2: Oh, all right, I'm gonna go watch it. Would.
3: I want a hamburger. No, a cheeseburger. I want a hot dog. I want a milkshake. I want potatoes.
4: You'll get nothing and like it.
2: Dang. All right.
1: Great movie. It is two pros and a cup of Joe here on Fox Sports Radio.
0: Cutterball.
1: Lamar Arrington.
0: Cutterball.
1: Brady Quinn, Jonas Knox with you. Up next, we will have another edition of In Case You Missed It, and that's yours right here on FSR.
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9: So I don't know if you guys had a chance to see the video that started surfacing on social media of the Eagles and Rams game where in Philadelphia, and LeVar's talked about the behavior of Philly fans before on this show, the fans started throwing up middle fingers and yelling at the Rams coaching staff who was sitting in the coach's booth during the game. And they were firing drinks at the window.
12: No.
9: To which Rams assistant coaches returned double middle fingers. They went double barrel with the middle bird.
12: Dang.
9: And let it fly back to the fans, to which Sean McVay, who needs a throat lozenge in a hurry, spoke about it yesterday.
13: Yep, we talked about it. You know, we'll be better in those situations. I've been a part of that situation where when I was in Washington calling it from the booth and you get excited and emotional, and I'll tell you what, they might have been, you know, we'll learn from that. We'll be better. Those fans are really into it, but I know that we want to make sure that we're representing the class and the, you know, just the calm steadiness that we want to have while also being emotionally into it. And there's ways that we can have that reflected. We did talk about it, and that won't be an issue moving forward.
9: So these guys are just up there trying to call a game, and they're trying to, you know, just do their job, and these fans are throwing up middle fingers, and then of course, you know, some snake in the grass is filming it, and next thing you know, those guys are the ones getting reprimanded by their coach. Come on, man.
12: Doesn't the middle finger mean different things in different cultures? Like, do you know the like a V sign, if you took your index and middle fingers in the V shape with your palm facing inward? That, I believe, in like Ireland and UK is kind of like what we look like as the middle finger, the equivalent.
9: Really?
12: Or like a thumbs up. Yeah. Yeah. Like a thumbs up in the Middle East. Not positive. All right. Not positive. It's more of a vulgar insult. Like when you give them the thumbs up, you're saying that thumb goes somewhere.
14: Death.
9: Type, right? Oh,
14: oh,
9: wow.
14: Oh.
12: No, no, no.
14: Because I thought in medieval days, thumbs down was positive. Thumbs up was negative for death.
12: No, I think they usually... they're beheading him when they did a thumbs down.
9: Yeah.
14: No, thumbs down was actually positive. Thumbs up was the negative.
9: Oh.
14: The thumbs up was off with the head.
12: But is there a chance that maybe the Philly fans were signaling something different to the Los Angeles fans, and there's just a clash of culture here? What do you think?
9: I mean, they fired. Assuming it was water at that window so hard it exploded. This is interesting. The V sign in Ireland depends entirely on which way your palm is facing. Look at Braden T. Quinn. For all you people that are like, oh, he's Italian, not Irish. Stop. Palm yeah. facing outward, away from you. Stop. Friendly sign for peace, so or the number two, just like in the United States, but the palm facing inward is a very rude gesture.
14: Yeah. Well, you mean inward. Like,
12: it's
14: inward
12: weird that
14: Lorena
12: gives me the thumbs up all the time. I don't really get that.
9: Yeah, what is that?
14: So. Oh, wow.
12: Why is that,
15: I have a really good hitchhiker's thumb. I'm really proud of it. It goes really far back.
14: Not very big, though.
15: No, I have tiny hands.
12: Yeah. Oh, all right. Well, I'm sure some people feel good about that.
14: Yeah. I mean,
9: if you need a confidence boost.
14: Go to break. Go to break.
15: Oh, Jonas.
9: Hey, it's Jonas Knox, and here's something most roofing companies probably won't tell you. 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
26: The Atlanta Falcons dominated the Monday night football game at New Orleans 45-24. Bijan Robinson with 145 yards rushing and two scores. His backup, Brian Robinson, had three touchdown runs. The Ravens don't know yet if quarterback Lamar Jackson with his bad ankle can play Sunday night at Atlanta. Bears quarterback Caleb Williams will not practice this week due to his grade 2 strained hamstring. Seattle is signing running back Joe Mixon, and Ole Miss star running back Kewon Lacy is due to return from injury this Saturday. In the AL Division Series, top-seeded Tampa Bay is up 2-0 after beating the Yankees 5-2. Ben Rice of New York did hit two solo homers. The rest of his team was 2-for-28 at the plate. The Yankees committed four errors. The White Sox are up 2-0 after winning at Cleveland 4-3. The two NL best-of-fives each continue Tuesday on FS1. I'm Steve DeSager.
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12: This is going to prompt me to change my song, I think, at this point. I just want to see if it's what the issue is.
9: I want to know who got the
12: Is it email. Us or is it something? Yeah, I want to see all
9: like,
12: this.
9: Like, where did that email go? Who got it?
14: I don't know. Nobody got it, apparently.
12: Oh. Yeah. Okay, Var. I see what you did there.
14: That's Raina.
12: The small
15: this
12: hand.
15: Is what you wanted, though, you know?
12: Get it, Raina.
15: Small
12: get it, Raina.
15: Back at it again.
12: Get it, Raina. Yeah. Come on, Ray Ray.
9: DJ Small Hands.
14: Dang.
12: Get it, Raina.
15: Kitty Soft Paws, baby, let's go.
14: Whoa.
12: What?
9: What?
12: Whoa. Oh, my gosh.
14: Whoa.
15: Softest paws in the West.
14: Stop, Jonas.
12: Okay. My goodness. Oh, man.
9: It is two pros what's and a cup of Joe, Fox Sports Radio.
12: Let me tell you.
9: I mean, she's already been licked this morning, so there's that.
12: Whoa. Do tell.
14: Mr. Sticks is in studio today.
9: Yeah.
12: Yeah, he's looking massive, too.
14: I mean, the one day. Like, the one day I bring
9: so
14: him.
9: So pissed.
14: That's weird.
9: So pissed.
14: And he's smelling your seat like, huh? Like, smells like sissy over here. I keep having he's to like, tell him to get it from over there.
9: He's like, where's his dead dog having ass?
14: I want to see this boss hog.
9: Hey, how big is... So how if you took his collar off, do you think it could fit around Lorena's waist? He's got
14: maybe.
9: A big-ass neck. Based on the pictures, that's a big neck.
14: That's a stretch.
5: That's a huge bitch!
14: Lorena's waist is small, but not that small.
15: Maybe on the last hook. Is there, like, different... Is it kind of like a belt?
14: I guess it's adjustable.
15: Hmm. We could test
14: it. It's a big dog... collar for certain. I mean, it's a big dog collar.
9: Yeah, got a big neck, man. But it is two pros and a cup of Joe here on Fox Sports Radio. LeVar Arrington, Mr. Sticks, Brady Quinn, Jonas Knox with you. You can find us on the iHeartRadio app, on hundreds of affiliates all across the country. If you are listening on the podcast, we appreciate you doing so. And if you were listening yesterday, you know, I might have gotten this one wrong. Might have, not for the first time in a long time gotten something wrong on this show. Because the suspensions or the punishments were handed out for the two officials that were involved in some stuff on Sunday in the National Football League. Adrian Hill, who was the guy who had the dust up with the Vikings linebacker Eric Wilson. Hill got knocked over, got up in his face, was yelling at him. He got suspended for a game, right? So he's been suspended for a game. LeVar's guy, Jeff Seaman.
14: My guy.
9: He was the guy that yelled, F you.
14: He was friends with Dixon Hernandez. Never mind. All right. Yeah, all right, go ahead.
9: What? Who's his friend?
14: Nobody.
9: But Jeff Seaman, he was suspended two games for yelling F you to Trey McBride multiple times on camera, which was caught. Trey McBride saw him.
14: what suspension did Dixon get?
9: He didn't get
14: my ass.
9: Yeah. But
14: from my ass so, trap.
9: Now, I just want to, full disclosure, I got it wrong. I thought that this would be a much more significant punishment. I think I even said the words that Jeff Seaman's probably going to lose his job.
14: I'm sorry.
9: So,
14: his name gets me every time.
9: So,
14: and that's horrible, but whatever.
9: So apparently two games is all you get for dropping FU to Trey McBride multiple times. Now, my question is, if he only said FU once, would it only been one game? All right. Did he get punished two games because he said it multiple times? And also, had he not been on camera, we just don't hear about any of this and he can just run amok and nothing happens, and this is just what we deal with when it comes to officials who have a red ass for whatever reason. Because apparently Trey McBride didn't really say anything that was bad. There was some report out there that he just sort of said something like, you know, be better or do better, or you got to be better than that. And then that's when Jeff Seaman turned to him and said F you twice on camera. So I just want to apologize for the people out there that expect me to get these things right. I got this one wrong. He was not. He didn't lose his job. He only got suspended two games.
5: So,
9: it's unfortunate. But
12: and what do you think was going to happen? He was going to get demoted, is what you were calling
9: for.
12: Well,
9: I didn't know what a demotion looked like. You mentioned he was going to get demoted. I didn't know what that looked like. So what does that mean? Does he go to the CFL? Does he go somewhere
12: else? Yeah, put them in Canada. Hey, there's 12 guys in the field. They could run around however they want in motion.
9: Wire field?
12: Yeah. You were doing so well. Figured that out. All right. I I look at this and just say this is the proper reaction to what took place on the field. And I still want to know the details to what made him do that. And by the way, he's not one of those refs that is all juiced up where he's got his arms that are absolutely yoked with veins popping out everywhere where you're like, all right, maybe it was just a roid rage thing. It didn't appear he's that guy either. So I'm not really sure what prompted all this, but I do think it's the proper punishment. I'm surprised it wasn't a little bit harsher, to be honest. It's a terrible look for the league. It's a terrible look for the officials. And I understand players get after officials sometimes. I want to know more of the story. I want to know what Trey McBride said or what built up to that, to where he was just going to say that to him. It feels a little over the top, especially if what's being reported is true.
14: Is it based upon him getting caught, though? To me, wouldn't there be...
9: If there was no video,
14: then you would never know.
9: Nothing would have happened. McBride would have said something and be like, well, no, an official's not going to say F you to you during a game. There's no way. But it was on video.
14: That, to me, is the bigger thing. Like, because I know when they had the referee standing, do they still have a referee standing behind the linebackers? They don't have that anymore, right? They took him away, right? Or is he still there? I don't really
9: know. He's still there, isn't he?
14: They took him away, right?
12: He's back behind the play.
14: He's like, right, he's not behind the linebackers anymore, right? Anyway, I know there's been a few times where, whether it was myself or other linebackers, when we get held too much, we basically implore the judge that's right there, the referee that's right there, to make the effing call. And if you're going to be here and I got to tell you to watch out, then you could at least give me a call, an effing call, by the way. And so every once in a while, you know, I would not take offense to the responses I got back from the referee. I know the other guys, we didn't take offense to the back and forth from the referee. Now, I know that it's easy to say when it's on camera and you see it, you're taken back from it by it. And I can understand people saying that it doesn't look professional. It's a bad look. I get all of that. Within the parameters of the game, if that was not caught on camera, it could be considered to be just normal banter but we don't know the relationship between these guys. Maybe they do. They're familiar with each other. Maybe they're not. I don't know. But I know the guy I used to like get into it with. I knew him. It was a black ref. And go figure, right? Go figure. I feel comfortable.
12: Can I ask a question without being judged?
14: Ref, but go ahead.
9: Well, now
12: can I ask a question without being judged?
14: Yeah, go ahead.
12: Did you feel like you could have, I don't know, a more in-depth convo with him about calls and
14: because
12: whatnot
14: he was than black?
12: You could the white refs?
14: No, I didn't. But he just happened to be the one in that game where I was getting held as much as I did. So it's funny because he was the ref that was that ref in that game. And then after that game, for some strange reason, he called a lot of our games. So I'd like built a rapport with him. Like I talked to him during the breaks. You know, I'm the type of dude I give the refs, like I walk around, give the refs water. Like if they brought water out to us, I give the ref, like I'd even pour it, like squeeze it into their mouths type stuff. Like I was cool with the refs.
9: Damn. Can we F8 that, please?
14: Can we?
15: I was wondering if we can make that a drop.
14: Can we? Stay professional here for 2 seconds.
12: Yeah, like, can we? Yeah. Come on, Jonas.
14: Like, Jonas, you can't make 2 seconds, bro.
9: Sorry.
12: Come on, Jonas.
14: So as I squeezed the water bottle and shot fluids into the referee's mouth, and he had his head up and his, you know, back and his mouth wide open as I sprayed it into his mouth, I was like, how you like this water? You know, how you like this Gatorade? Like, how's the game going? You know, stuff like that. And then he says, you know, this Gatorade was really good and it was very refreshing and I really enjoyed it. And
9: and maybe stop pulling my hair. But I just think.
14: Anyway,
9: listen,
14: I'm saying if it's not caught on camera where people can judge it, I just think this is very different. And then now that says to me, you got to be very careful in how you're judging and how you're managing and how you're. How you're disciplining them for that. And now you got to make it a clear thing to say, don't have these types of interactions because you know what's funny? I had some interactions on the sideline this past game, right?
9: Oh, yeah. What happened?
14: Well, I mean, somebody posted one of them, and I was like, that's like, why are you posting that?
9: Oh, did you get hostile? Yes. Let me see if I can find
14: it. I'm like, why would you post that? Like, it's dumb. But now I know from here on, because the way it can be interpreted, like, we lost bad, so people were like coming for me, like talking crazy about me, like he's a has been. Really? Oh, craziness. Just based off
12: of people so mean.
14: I don't know. But the thing about it is, it's like, if you had never seen it, like, what does it matter? Like, you know what I mean? So it's kind of like, you got to be careful. The point I'm making is you got to be careful, because things can always be taken out of context and be framed and made to be something that other people want it to be. And then that pressure grows and it mounts on the decision making bodies to do something. This might have not even been something where the infraction should have been a suspension. It should have been like, don't mess around with the players like that. Like, just keep your language clean. Don't get caught doing stuff like that. It should have really, in theory, probably should have been a warning. But we've gotten so gosh darn soft in our society, and every piece of technology that captures something and puts it out there, immediately, if there can be something that comes from it, like, oh, we got him suspended. Look at that. Oh, he got fired. Oh, he got fired off of it. Like, I think that's dangerous, man. I think that's a very dangerous road to go down.
9: Yeah, but you can't. These officials are supposed to be able.
14: They're supposed to be able to
9: call it down the middle and not let their emotions get involved. Like, their job is at best.
14: And so you're saying you can't use profanity and still be that type of person?
9: Well, no. Listen, if a player is arguing a call and you're in the middle of a game, you know what comes with the job. And in that job, in that profession, it's why, like, Blandino and Mike Pereira and these guys end up leaving, because it's like, man, I don't want to deal with this crap anymore. So I'll go do TV, because I don't want to walk into a stadium every Sunday and know at best only 50% of the place hates my guts. And everybody thinks I'm out to get them. Everybody thinks I'm favoring one side or the other. And so the guy.
14: But you go into the profession knowing that, Jonas.
9: Okay,
14: like, so that's your profession. Yeah, like, so that's not, like, I don't get it.
9: So shouldn't you have the patience to realize, hey, man,
14: okay, so yeah, then the coaches should be that. Okay, the coaches should be that way.
9: Yeah,
14: the players, the players should be that way.
9: But
14: everybody should be held to the standard of not doing
9: it. The coaches have a side. Like, they're coaching a side. You know what their side is.
14: But there still has to be a level of what you're saying to be able to call it and be right by what you're doing. By definition, everybody needs to be exercising that type of control.
9: But you should be able to call the game down the middle and understand.
14: And not tell a dude, F you?
9: Yes. Yes.
14: Like, you shouldn't
9: be able to play favorites.
14: The language of professional sports is very vulgar. And if people were exposed to the real of how people communicate in the National Football League in college, if this is offensive to you, then your head would pop off. If you were in certain situations and heard the way that people communicate.
9: I think it's hilarious. And if you watch the video, that's a guy who's real comfortable telling people to F themselves like that. Like, he's real comfortable with it. So
14: and does that, like, if we're saying that impedes on his ability to call the game the right way, I would argue that. I would dispute it. And I would argue that just because he told you to F off doesn't mean that he's, oh, now I'm calling all kinds of flags on this team. Now I'm calling all kinds of flags on this player. Like, that's not how it works. They have a job to do and they're being judged by their job. If you have an exchange with a referee and it goes, however y'all have y'all, like, y'all had an exchange. Like, is it professional? Should it be considered to be not, outside of what he should say and do? Yes, it is. But you can say that about everybody.
9: Okay, so
14: you know how many times you've heard the N-word over a live mic where they couldn't bleep it out because of something that was taking place on the field, or FU or UPAB, like what? Like, come on, man. They still got to do their job.
9: Okay, now this will add a little bit to it. Aditi Kinkwala, who was at the game, she was standing, I guess, nearby when it happened, and she sent out the following tweet. Quote, I was standing right there. What's wild is that it all started with Trey McBride saying, please, when pleading his case for a PI flag. He was heated for sure, but I never heard a curse from him. The harshest he got was, quote, you're ruining the game. And the official dropped two FUs. So
14: okay,
9: I mean,
12: can I go back to the video? No, LeVar, this is at the beginning of the game, right?
14: I don't remember. Was it?
12: It had to have been. That's my assumption. I mean,
14: the video you sent me. Yeah, that's at the beginning of the game.
12: Jonas said it. Yeah.
14: Well, yeah, that's the beginning of the game.
12: All right. Just so people understand. I've got a lot of questions. I received a video of LeVar. He's on the field pregame. He's meeting the athletic director at Penn State, Pat Kraft.
9: Yeah.
12: My question is, who's filming you?
14: Yeah, I don't know.
12: You don't know
14: that guy
12: who's behind
14: the
12: you
14: guy
12: filming
14: behind
12: you?
14: Me filming me is my production team.
12: Okay, so you are basically Sandy Lyle from Crocodile Tears from the movie Along Came Polly. You've got someone filming you wherever you go when you're there.
14: Yes.
9: Okay. It was.
12: By the way, Jordan Bajon from Fox Sports making a quick cameo. He's in the left side of the.
14: I talked to him after. But the film that was posted was not of my team. It's weird because it was positioned in a way where it's like, why is he even here or what is he doing type action. And it's like, if it's all in, like, I was dancing, like, I literally was enjoying the music.
12: Here's the thing is, this got posted, unfortunately, later in the evening, or reposted,
14: and that's the way it was used. The context of what they used it in, that's the way it was used, what you're saying. So now we got our asses kicked in, right?
12: Yeah.
14: And then you're posting it like I'm having a good time, though. LeVar's having a good time. Like,
12: which you were having a good time before the game.
14: Because I thought we were going to whoop their ass. That was the pregame. Right.
12: You guys got Braun. You got David Braun. Also, though, if we go back to your own production team filming you.
14: Yeah, go ahead.
12: What does it feel like to have a camera always on you? I feel like that's a lot. I mean, again, Philip Seymour Hoffman from the movie Along Came Polly, which is a classic.
14: Yeah. You're trying to say I'm like a washed up actor?
12: I didn't say that. All right. I just thought that particular storyline, was hilarious. Yeah. All right. In that movie.
14: Yeah.
12: And there's an element of that at play here.
14: Yeah. I'm a struggling actor.
12: Hold on. You're not going to lead into this at all?
14: I mean, you know, I don't know how to respond.
12: I just love you know the movie. The fact that you know the reference is great.
14: Yeah, I do. It's you know, I'm not going to be fighting somebody for the fight, you know, the lead role of being Jesus.
12: Can I give one piece of advice to your production team?
14: Yes.
12: They wait too long to get a better camera angle. Like, everything's from behind. He needs to really move to the front to get the embrace of you and Pat Kraft. Like, unfortunately, it's all from behind. It's not great. Not a great angle of you or both of you embracing each other.
14: He's not supposed to be intrusive to what I have going on.
12: I get that, but he could still just kind of be around you and get just better angles of it.
14: I'm sure he's got, he's,
12: I mean,
14: got
12: the guy who posted it got a better angle of it, you know?
14: Well, I'm sure that was the only angle he was able to get, though.
9: And
14: you know,
9: so
14: that guy
9: getting,
14: right there is all access. That guy with the camera walking with me, he's all access. You know, so that's during the game.
12: Well, he needs to get better access.
14: Dang.
9: Hey, LeVar, so why were they busting your balls about that video?
12: What's the problem? Because of when this guy posted it.
14: Yeah,
12: he posted it after they were getting beat.
14: Exactly what it is. The way they did it and that's what I'm trying to say is, when things are put in a certain context, then it can be taken out of context and into that context. Like, we weren't you know, having a good time while we were getting our, like, I'm not dancing at halftime of that. I'm not dancing after the first series of that game. Right? So why post it when you posted it? But again,
12: which is weird because that's kind of friendly fire, right? That's a Penn State account, and they're posting it at like 9:20 p.m. Eastern.
14: Hey, bro, it's what? It's politics, you know. When in Rome.
12: Oh, really?
14: Oh, bro. Yeah.
12: So you're countering it with your own all access.
14: I'm
12: BTS.
14: Not countering. I don't small things to a giant man. Like, please,
12: so, do you have a camera on you right now that's separate from our camera at Fox Sports Radio?
14: Not separate from our camera. No, I do not.
12: Okay.
14: I
12: just didn't know how often there's someone following you around with a camera.
14: You are
12: that would
14: being,
12: be
14: you're being a
12: like living a reality
14: right
12: TV show.
14: You're being a douchebag right now.
12: Who, me?
14: Yeah, you are.
12: Why am I being a douchebag? I'm asking questions. I didn't know any of this was even like in your life.
14: You are.
12: I'm finding out these things.
14: I'm a content creator. You know, I do things to create content.
12: You might need to get
14: content.
12: An OnlyFans for some of that.
14: No. I don't think. Maybe.
9: By the way, did you have couple of any cocktails before the game Friday night?
14: I was trying to, but I was too busy interacting at the alumni event. So I do our alumni events. I go do our alumni event, and then I go to the game. I walk over with the alumni to the games, and then, you know, I do a pregame show. So I do a lot. I do a lot with, you know, it's bigger than football, so I do a lot with our alumni, and that's more educational. And like, I'm a big fan of our.
12: Not sure why I'm being attacked, by the way, for just asking questions about my friend.
14: No,
12: I mean, I don't see you out on the road very often.
14: You called me a struggling. Actor.
12: I did not. I said it reminded me of Philip Seymour Hoffman from A Long Game Pauly, which we both like that.
14: I'm doing pickup games talking about.
12: You do not. Do not. You do not.
14: Let it rain. Hits up.
12: My lungs are burning.
14: Time out.
12: Did he switch at one point?
14: Yeah. The dude put his hairy, sweaty body on Ben Stiller's face. That
12: might be one of my favorite characters of any movie all time.
14: He did really well.
12: And it's sad that Joe just can't partake in this because he hasn't seen A Long Game Pauly, probably.
9: Oh, no, because I watch football. Yeah, I don't really watch that stuff.
12: All right, pal. Go watch A Long Game Pauly. You specifically would love that movie.
14: I literally just watched that the other day.
12: There is basically the story you tell of skydiving, similar, but in the aspect of scuba diving. Hey, Ruben, are you from scuba?
14: Correct.
12: No?
14: He left short.
15: The story of the hippo?
14: Hey, he's just a hippo. And I could see you playing that role, Lorena, and winning an Oscar. Like, I bet you could, like, you would do it better than the lady that did that role. I bet you'd have crushed that role.
9: Hey, by the way, did you guys, did you see Jim Baker, the televangelist, died?
14: No.
9: So, you know the drop in the system?
12: No, didn't have that one on my bingo card, Jess.
14: All right,
9: so the drop, but this will make sense, the drop in the system that we have of you can eat this.
2: You can eat this.
9: That's Jim Baker.
2: Dear God.
12: No, there you
9: passed
12: go.
9: Away. Okay. How about that, huh? Yeah.
14: Rest easy, buddy.
12: We still got the drop, I guess, right?
9: Yeah.
14: We'll always have the drop.
12: And that doesn't go with them, does it?
9: No.
12: Just making sure.
14: We'll be able to remember it.
12: Content is king nowadays.
14: I mean, and that's why we had this whole segment, and that's why them dudes is suspended.
12: That's why he's that's why they're following you around.
14: Whatever, Brady Quinn.
12: What?
14: Whatever.
12: I just can they get you and I embracing next time I see you? Yes. I just want to make sure there's someone there to see so we can do the whole dap hug thing. Yes. And,
14: yeah, we will.
12: You know,
14: we will do that.
12: But we got to make sure they get a better angle.
14: Yeah, I'll make sure we have a good angle. In fact, I'll make sure we have multiple cameramen.
12: You know, I'm a big film guy, so I go back and watch that thing.
14: Yep.
12: I'll be like, hey,
14: I'll make
12: sure. Improve on this. All right.
9: Well,
14: freaking jerk.
9: I know this. 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
3: Hey, what's happening, fellow sports fans? It's Andy West. Let's look back on this day in sports history, October 6th. We'll start off today in 1926. Babe Ruth becomes the first Major League Baseball player to hit 3 home runs in a World Series game as the New York Yankees beat the St. Louis Cardinals 10-5 in Game 4 at Sportsman's Park in St. Louis. Only 3 others in the history of baseball have accomplished this feat: Reggie Jackson, Albert Pujols, and Pablo Sandoval. Oh, and Babe again, he did it in 1928 as well. Today in 1993, Michael Jordan announces his retirement after 9 seasons in the NBA. Of course, we know MJ was not done. He'd return on March 18, 1995, and he led the Bulls to another 3 NBA titles. And today in 2010, Roy Halladay pitched the second no-hitter in postseason history, leading the Philadelphia Phillies over the Cincinnati Reds 4-0 in Game 1 of the National League Division Series. Halladay had also pitched a perfect game earlier in the season, making him the first pitcher to do so in the same calendar year.
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9: 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So, Jaden Baugh had a little bit of a disappointing performance, to say the least, against Missouri, the Florida running back who had all of 13 yards on 12 carries. And he's been on a heater all year long. So, you know, really good numbers. I think Brady pointed out, you know, one of the Heisman candidates potentially based on the early start of the season. Everybody at Florida really fired up. And then they play Missouri and just get smoked. And John Sumrall, the head coach of Florida, spoke about Jaden Baugh and Jaden Baugh reaching out to him to take responsibility for his performance over the weekend.
28: I think sometimes in the running back position, he's created a lot of runs at times on his own. Sometimes the O-line's done great. Sometimes the perimeter blocking has been great. Sometimes he's made plays that weren't even there. And so we didn't do enough to help him as a team on Saturday, in my opinion, across the board. And I don't think it was his best either. He texted me yesterday, and he's like, "Coach, I'm sorry. I won't let that ever happen again. I didn't play my best." But I love Jaden because he owned it, and he's ready to move forward. And there's no health issue there. You know, I thought they did a really nice job of swarming to the football and populating hats to the football and making it to where it was hard for him. Credit to them for that, but he'll bounce back.
9: I mean, you know, stand-up guy, it seems like. You know, really, really disappointed in his performance. And it just seems like, you know, everybody just acknowledges that and you move on and all is forgiven. Except if you're a big fan of Florida and you've got some theories as to why Jaden Baugh had the performance that he had, and you call in to Steve Russell, who hosts a post-game show covering the Florida Gators, and it sounds like this.
2: It is what it is. And I heard a previous caller talk about Ball was maybe distracted about being on Pat McAfee, the ESPN or something shows. Yeah, to me, fact of the matter is, he hasn't been getting any.
4: Okay. That call will be referred to the University Police Department. Okay, that's not going to work.
5: Can we try to redo that? And instead of the beep, can we just play the meow saw?
7: I mean, but why would
5: it
7: be
5: possible, Lorena?
7: Can you do it? That might, you could miss it though, huh? That's like more production. Can you do it?
9: Yeah, come on. what was your DJ name, Lorena? Like
10: Kitty,
9: you're
10: bragging
9: her. Yeah, Kitty Soft Paws. Can you make this work?
7: DJ Kitty Soft Paws.
5: My gosh.
7: You ain't scratching so, up no vinyl.
2: Really? So for he hasn't been getting any
10: meow.
4: Okay.
7: No.
9: Yeah, so for anybody that's wondering what the bleep was,
7: he's talking about a kid.
9: Yeah, cat. Yeah. Yeah. So he's got.
7: But why would the guy, again, here we go. Why would the guy say that's getting sent to the university police
9: that's
7: department?
9: That's the best part. That's my favorite part.
7: Like, I mean, like
9: the,
7: again.
9: The cops in Gainesville are going to be like,
7: oh, we're
9: hey,
7: going to come arrest him for saying a caller. What was this show? What was the platform?
4: Okay. That call will be referred to the University Police Department.
7: What? And who was gonna, that?
9: That was the host, Steve Russell.
7: Steve Russell of
9: the,
7: a show.
9: Postgame show, yes.
7: Okay. Yeah. I mean, how long has Steve Russell been in this business?
9: I don't know. I mean, I'm not sure. He was just upset. Look, man, it was a disappointing performance. Everybody
5: I think it was a deterrent to anyone else who calls in to, you know, eliminate those sorts of comments, right? Because he knows what's going
7: to
5: happen.
7: You and
5: I understand.
7: Know. Ain't nobody coming to arrest nobody for saying.
5: I know. It's like a parent. You know, I'm gonna send you. I'm gonna ground you. We're gonna stay at home. We're not taking the trip. It's like one of those. Like,
7: I mean,
5: you know,
7: he was
5: there's nothing
7: so
5: behind it.
7: Play it again, Lorena. I'm so appalled by it. I'm more appalled by him saying that than the dude saying what he said. Let's hear the police part again.
10: 2 seconds.
7: Okay, 2 seconds. Let's hear it. I'm so appalled.
4: Okay. That call will be referred to the University Police Department. Okay.
9: And by the way, you know what the University PD is going to say? They'll be like, hey, man, we just had a guy do a beer funnel through a doggy door and snort coke afterwards. We're not worried about some guy dropping a P-bomb on your show post-game because Florida stunk out loud over the weekend. Enough's enough. Nobody's getting in
4: that
9: trouble
4: call
9: for this.
4: Will be referred to the University Police Department.
7: That's crazy, man.
9: Okay, the problem is the next time he hosts a show,
7: now everybody's going to do it. Everybody's going to do it.
9: 100%.
7: That's how radio works, especially radio.
9: Yes.
7: Like,
9: and by the
7: do you
9: way,
7: understand why you have call screeners and delays and dump buttons? Because dudes say way worse than that. Way. I used to take calls on our show in Washington, D.C., and let me tell you something. That is child's play. That's romper room compared to what some of these people be saying when they get an opportunity to hear themselves on the radio. Like, wow. Some of the wildest stuff. Like, come on, man. The dude said he ain't get none, and that's why he didn't play well.
9: By the way, if come you watch the
5: well,
9: video.
5: Let's just pause there for a second.
7: Okay.
5: LeVar, any thoughts on that, though? I mean, there maybe is something to what
7: I've tried both.
5: Callers, if it's true.
7: I've tried both. All the way up to the night of the game. All the way up to the morning of the game. I've tried both.
5: I got game. You got game.
7: He got game.
5: She got game.
7: Yes, she did. Every one of them.
5: And could that be what's really keeping?
7: Sometimes I play my greatest
5: ball bound up and not able to break out.
7: Sometimes I play my greatest games off of like what they call the air quotes full rest. Sometimes I play my greatest games off of what you would call tore that thing down and tore that thing up. air quotes, and play my best games.
5: I can't remember which UFC fighter it was, but I do recall there was like a sports science episode where they tried to debunk this myth or theory. And I'm pretty sure they had the fighter, like basically they had him like fighter.

0: ass defense he was going up against. You know, maybe well, they just
1: it, maybe it was that, or maybe that was all they needed to stop, because Florida hasn't displayed the ability to really air things out and throw the football to loosen up a defense from focusing in on Jaden Bah.
0: Yeah, I mean, come on. I thought it was actually pretty funny. He should have laughed. He should have laughed at it and kept it moving. Like, I'm referring, we will refer this one to the university police. Like, okay,
2: he's a professional. I respect him. You know, he's a broadcast professional. You can also tell he got the double dump treatment because he reached for the dump button and then pointed to whoever was behind the glass to also dump it as well, too. So they got two dumps there. Which, if I'm not mistaken, Lorena, correct me if I'm wrong, but you can only, in radio, you can only dump three times in an hour, correct?
3: No, you just
0: in
3: have
0: a segment.
3: Yeah, per segment. It's two per segment. I have a 20-second time lapse that I can work with.
1: Well, the interesting thing about that is Jonas has gone multiple times in an hour after he's had ice cream.
0: You have too, Brady Quinn.
1: Whoa, no. I meant like after he's had ice cream, he's had to dump out a lot of times.
0: Oh, I was about to say, okay.
2: Yeah, no.
0: You are the biggest dumper on.
1: Again, his underwear looks like Yoo-Hoo got spilled all in the backside of it.
2: Dang. Yeah, I don't even.
0: That's nasty.
2: Yeah, there's no Tide in our house. It's just.
0: And you're happy about it, too. You see that.
1: It's just bleach.
0: You see the remnants of your work, and you're happy and put them on, too, happily, don't you? You don't even get rid of them. You keep them.
2: Man, whatever. I mean, nobody sees it. Who cares?
0: They can smell it.
2: But this is fantastic.
0: We did gloss over the fact that Brady Quinn gets the most dumps on the show, though.
2: I will say that. It's why I've tried to tell people.
1: I will accept that, but it's a little bit because of maybe how I go about our training, I might be multitasking while we're going through some of our training. I'll admit it on air.
0: Okay.
1: I've got a lot of things going on and don't have time for that crap.
0: Okay.
2: So,
0: it's all good.
1: If I'm being real.
0: Yeah, you know, it's all good.
1: I may gloss over some of those.
0: And I find it to be very, very entertaining when you do it, because every once in a while, I used to say, if we're having, just like I'd start fights in practice, if we were having like a lackadaisical, you know, start to the practice, like start a fight, boom, makes the practice better. It's just like if we start a show lackadaisically, like, let's get a dump. Like, I believe in every once in a while, let's get a dump, you know?
2: Yeah.
0: Like, shoot it. Shoot it and mean it. Don't apologize for it. Don't say it was by accident. Just shoot it and mean it. There's something very therapeutic about saying something that's crazy, crazy that you shouldn't say. And being able to dump it and act like it didn't happen, even though it really did. There's something therapeutic about it. And we get to do that in our gig. And I see the big red button right here. So if y'all feel like y'all want to let one fly, go. I'll hit the dump. Great. Nothing happened.
1: Thank you.
0: And we can laugh about it, you know?
2: Two pros and a cup of Joe here on Fox Sports Radio. LeVar Arrington.
0: You said two
2: Brady
0: pros.
2: Quinn.
0: I'm going to dump that.
2: Jonas Knox with you here. Coming up, though, somebody's got their swagger back in the NFL. We'll get into that for you right here on FSR.
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5: The traffic is still moving pretty well around the Des Moines area for you Tuesday morning. We still don't have any reports of any accidents or stalls, so nothing like that blocking any traffic lanes. Roads are dry, traffic remains light, and moving at the speed limit. Your Tuesday morning commute still in great shape.
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10: The Falcons drilled the Saints 45-24 in the Monday night game. The Falcons rushed for 5 touchdowns and QB Michael Penix, 15 of 20 passing with a TD. The 2-2 Falcons beat the Ravens Sunday. Baltimore is unsure if QB Lamar Jackson will play after he suffered an ankle injury. Commanders QB Marcus Mariota has a knee injury and will miss significant time. Starter Jaden Daniels hopes to be back this week from his elbow injury. I'm Matt McCoy.
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23: On Pete Prisco's response, when he's asked about whether or not he's going to give Kirk Cousins some credit for having the Raiders in the position they are this season, what would you guess, Brady, knowing Pete as long as you've known him, would be his response if you try and get him to admit that Kirk Cousins has been a really good fit for the Raiders?
24: They have not played a game in prime time. So, yeah, he's been fine. You know, he'll say he's been good. He's been fine.
23: Okay.
24: And they'll say, has he played a big game yet? Has he played in prime time yet? That's usually what he'll refer to.
25: They are what they are.
26: Give it some time.
23: I mean, listen,
24: although his siren the last time was a little odd. It wasn't exactly the best.
23: Look, I mean, they're the second best team in that division. I think they're better than Denver.
24: Yeah, if Denver can figure out the play calling, I think they'll end up being the second best team. But that's been an issue for them.
23: They look legit
26: against Kansas City.
23: They did.
26: Look legit. They went head to head and just ended up losing at the end.
23: Yeah, so, it's unfortunate. Yeah. But
26: you like that. Raiders. You like that.
23: Your guy from D.C.
27: Yeah. We are Bucks.
23: Hey, it's Jonas Knox, and here's something most roofing companies probably won't tell you. 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
5: Traffic is still moving pretty well around the Des Moines area for you Tuesday morning. We still don't have any reports of any accidents or stalls, so nothing like that blocking any traffic lanes. Roads are dry, traffic remains light, and moving at the speed limit. Your Tuesday morning commute still in great shape.
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36: Sarah Trone Garriott worked for everything she has. Now she's raising her own kids in Iowa's public schools. Where she lives, people vote for Trump and for Sarah. Republicans and Democrats count on Sarah because she keeps her word and delivers no matter what. And she's fought to protect what our families count on. Zach Nunn's done none of that. He said he was committed to protecting Medicaid, then voted for a bill that could kick 17 million Americans off their insurance. Over 27,000 live here. He even shrugged off seniors who'd lose their care. Sarah Trone Garriott has proven she can win here. 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

0: what you need to know.
1: The top-seeded Tampa Bay Rays beat the Yankees again 5-2 and lead their division series 2-0. Game 3 in New York on Wednesday. The Yankees committed 4 errors in this one, 3 in the first inning. Rays eventually got 4 runs in the 5th. The White Sox are up 2-0 after winning at Cleveland 4-3. The save to Grant Taylor, who needed all of 7 pitches to get the last 4 outs. The Guardians had led 2-0 in the first inning. The two NL best-of-5s each continue Tuesday on FS1. In Atlanta, tied at a game apiece, lefty pitcher Chris Sale will start Game 3 against the Dodgers' Yoshinobu Yamamoto. Also, it's Milwaukee up 2-0 playing at San Diego Tuesday night. Atlanta, in the Monday Night Football game, dominated at New Orleans, beating the Saints 45-24. Bijan Robinson, 19 carries, 145 yards, and 2 touchdowns. I'm Steve DeSager.
0: It's two pros and a cup of Joe.
2: Oh boy, yeah.
0: Jonas Knox.
3: What do you mean funny? Funny how?
0: Brady Quinn.
4: Well, that's brilliant.
0: College Football Hall of Famer LeVar Arrington.
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0: It's two pros and a cup of Joe.
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0: 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Here's Brady Quinn, LeVar Arrington, and Jonas Knox.

0: Two pros and a cup of Joe, Fox Sports Radio. He's LeVar Arrington. That guy's Brady Quinn. I'm Jonas Knox with you here. You can always find this show on the iHeartRadio app, along with hundreds and hundreds of affiliates all across the country. 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But if you're listening on the podcast, we appreciate you doing so. 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And with that, we welcome in a Tuesday tradition here on the show. He's the one and only Pete Prisco, senior NFL columnist for CBS Sports, CBS Sports HQ analyst. We call him the Can Man because anybody can get it. And they can get it on X by following Prisco CBS. Pete, good morning.
1: What's up, guys? How are you?
2: Good morning, Pete.
3: What's up, Pete? Pete, what do you think of Michael Penix last night, man?
1: He was pretty good, actually. I thought he played pretty well. I think that's two games in a row for him, Brady. I mean, that's a good sign. Now,
3: different Atlanta team with him at quarterback?
1: What'd you say?
3: Different Atlanta team with him at quarterback.
1: Absolutely. No question about it. And, I mean, that Saints defense was so banged up, though. I mean, he took advantage of it, but it was, you know, they were down a bunch of guys. So, you know, you got to temper it a little bit. But I do think that with him in the game, it helps open up the run game. And he is good off of those play actions where he can just turn and throw it in the middle of the field. So, yeah, I think they're a different team, and they play much better. What's surprising me is how well the defense is playing, considering they don't have their two best pass rushers. That's something that really right now has been the surprising part of them winning the last two games.
0: A legitimate threat in the NFC, would you say? The Atlanta Falcons?
1: No.
0: Or
1: no.
0: Okay.
1: I think they're a threat in that division. You know, it's going to be clearly Tampa stinks, and they're in big trouble with no quarterback. And the Saints have come back to reality because of all their injuries, but I think it's between Carolina and Atlanta, and I think they're definitely a threat in that division, no question about it. But in the NFC, no. Too many good teams in the NFC.
2: When you say too many good teams, I mean, what does that look like, Pete? Like, okay, the Minnesota Vikings are undefeated. They've had two quarterbacks during that run. The Seattle Seahawks are doing pretty well. They've had two quarterbacks doing that run. Like, I get that they're good, but I haven't seen a team separate themselves in the NFC where you'd say that's the team. I'm shocked and surprised at how well the 49ers are doing. I guess I should stop betting against them and thinking that the wheels are going to fall off. But still, even then, those three teams are the three teams, and I just don't see how – they're that far removed. Do you feel like they're that far removed from the rest of the NFC?
1: I do. I think those three teams are the class of the NFC. Yes, absolutely.
2: Okay. Like a major
1: and, you
2: know, gap.
1: We're going to see, I mean, look, we're going to see some separation there. Seattle plays San Francisco this week, and I think one of those two teams will emerge as the team in the NFC after this week, in my eyes, the way they both have been playing. I know Seattle went and lost to the Commanders, but back home again, that's a big game for them. I think whoever wins that game is has emerged as the best team in the NFC. And I think those three teams are clearly the three best teams in the NFC. Minnesota, you mentioned them. Look, they got the number one scoring defense in the league right now, and they have a crappy offense. So it's hard to gauge where they are. It's hard to gauge how good they are. Like if they went to Atlanta and played the Falcons, I think the Falcons have a legitimate chance to beat that team. So, yeah, I get where you're coming from on some of those teams, but I think the three teams in the West are clearly the best teams in the NFC.
0: Pete Prisco, senior NFL columnist for CBS Sports, CBS Sports HQ analyst. You can get him on X at Prisco CBS.
2: Who's the third team, Pete?
1: When the Rams get when the Rams get Aaron Donald and Miles Garrett back, they're going to be one of the best teams in the NFC. Yeah.
2: All right.
0: Pete, speaking of the NFC, going back to last night, we were having the discussion if the New Orleans Saints, if this season, you know, continues to go sideways, even though he's played pretty well, if you're the Saints, despite what you've seen from Tyler Shuck, and you've got an opportunity to get your quarterback in the draft, are you making that move?
1: No. No.
0: You're sticking with Tyler Shuck?
1: Yeah. I mean, I think, well, if he had Jordan Tyson, that would help the passing game. I think the offensive line, you lose your best offensive lineman. Banks is not playing. So that's, you know, sped him up a great deal. The running game is non-existent. And so, no, I would not. I would not. I think he's played well enough, done enough good things, shown enough that he's going to be your quarterback. So no way. I'm not doing that if I'm the New Orleans Saints. I like what I've seen from him. Of course, in about 4 years, you'll have to get a new one because he is 38.
3: Oh, my gosh, Pete. You just couldn't give him a compliment, could you?
0: He couldn't. I was stunned. I was stunned.
3: Like, got there, whack.
1: No, I'm kidding. I like what I've seen from him. I really do. I think he, but again, it takes, if you have a running game and you have a left tackle who can protect you, if you have, you know, the next option at wide receiver, I think that adds to it. So I wouldn't go into a draft looking for a quarterback. I'm sold on Tyler Shuck. I think he's their guy.
3: This is not what I wanted to ask you. So I would like to reserve the right to ask you a question after this, but because of what you just said, if Arch Manning's there, does that not tickle your fancy a little bit, you know, with it being the Saints and the history there and everything else?
1: I mean, I'd be intrigued by it, but let me see what else he does the rest of the season, Brady. Okay.
3: But is that both quarterbacks or just Arch Manning?
1: Arch Manning.
3: Okay.
1: If he goes through the season and gets better and plays like I think he can play and like he should play, then I would be intrigued by it because of the New Orleans connection. Yeah. But,
3: okay.
1: And that would have to be Shuck going in the opposite direction. If Shuck plays like he does sometimes in the second half and turns the ball over, and he does have a running game, and he does have his left tackle, and he does have Tyson, then I'll consider that. Absolutely, yes. Why wouldn't you?
3: Yeah. Well, he might be applying for his ARP card, according to you, by the end of the season. I do want to ask about Tyreek Hill. We had this discussion earlier. If you're the Kansas City Chiefs, given the injury to Tyquan Thornton, would it make sense to kick the tires on him, maybe bring him back, see if he can still take the top off of defense?
1: Absolutely, but here's the one thing we don't know. Where is he on his knee? I mean, that thing was, you know, I jokingly refer to those as spaghetti knees when every ligament goes. So, it wasn't just an ACL. It was all of them. And so I think you got to see where he is. But if he's close to being ready, and Leger Duzabo works with us, says he's worked out with him at the, you know, one of those facilities down there in Broward, out west in Fort Lauderdale, west of Fort Lauderdale. And he says that he's worked out with him and he looks great, but he's not running side to side. He's running straight. And you know that. Anybody's had an ACL, it's, can you plant, go. But if he's healthy, hell yeah, if I'm the Chiefs, I'm calling him and bringing him in. He had his best years for him. He respects Andy Reid. He respects Patrick Mahomes. And you need somebody like that. So if he's close to being healthy, yes. He also has the possibility of a league suspension, I think, if I'm not mistaken, that, you know, they're going to look into something there that could impact that as well. But you want him for December, January. That's when you'd want a healthy Tyreek Hill. If you can make that happen, absolutely, if you're the Chiefs.
2: Looking at the Cleveland Browns, what's your take on that? What's your assessment of that? Obviously, it's not time to throw in the towel for Deshaun Watson. He seems to be.
0: I see what you did there. You're a class act.
2: He seems to be playing some good football, right? What's your take on the Cleveland Browns, Pete?
1: Todd Monken can coach, which a lot of people didn't know, but he can. B, all the Shador Sanders talk has kind of quietly gone away, has it not? And Watson's done some good things. It's not great, but it's good. And they have a ton of good young players. Those receivers are good young players. The running back's a good young player. The offensive line is filled with the left tackle's a rookie. Go to the defensive side of the ball, a lot of good young players, and they play hard. And look, are they going to be a playoff team? No. But they're better than people thought they were. And I think that that's a tribute to the coach getting them to play hard. But it's also a testament to what they've done the last couple of years drafting. They've done a nice job drafting in that organization the last couple of years. There's a lot of good players on that team. So I do think that they're getting better. Do I think that they're a playoff team? No. But I think it's quieted a lot of the Shedeur Sanders talk, and it's quieted the talk that Todd Monken can't coach.
0: Pete Prisco joining us here on Fox Sports Radio, senior NFL columnist for CBS Sports, CBS HQ analyst. You can get him on X at Prisco CBS. Which is the most concerning or more concerning 0-4 start for you, Pete? Is it the Texans or is it the Chargers?
1: The Texans, no question about it. You know, you look at their team and, oh, the 1985 Bears. That's who that defense is. Nobody's going to move the football on them. They're 26th in the league in scoring defense. When the Cowboys had to go get points on Sunday, what'd they do? They went and got points. They're just not playing good football. Now, I know they're missing their linebackers, but the secondary was a disaster last week. I mean, Kwame Lassiter was terrible, and Stingley hasn't been his normal good player on the other side either. So I think that's the most surprising thing of all, particularly when you said, well, if C.J. Stroud just doesn't mess it up, they're going to be a playoff team and maybe be a Super Bowl team. Well, C.J. Stroud is doing his part and then some, and the other guys on the other side of the ball aren't doing theirs. So to me, that's the most concerning. Now, they play the Titans this week, so that they should win that game to get their first victory, and then they go to London to play the Jaguars. If they somehow won that game, then all of a sudden they're back in the race. So are they done? I'd say they're done because you don't climb out of 0-4 holes, but that's the most surprising one to me.
3: Hey, Petey, how quick until Sean Payton takes over the play calling from Davis Webb? That's part A of this question. Then the B is, same question for Nick Sirianni and Sean Mannion, although he hasn't really done that in the past, but which one of those two or both could you see maybe changing here coming up shortly?
1: Well, Sirianni had many opportunities in the past to do it, and he didn't do it, like you said, Brady. I mean, he could have done that a lot of different times and didn't do it, so I'm not sure he's going to do it. I see Sean Payton's hand moving over there every single game, don't you? Like, ready to rip that sheet out of his hand with mine now? But if you really go look at it,
3: by the way, that's such a Pete Prisco move. You do the same exact thing if you're a play caller. You mean, give me that. You just rip it away from
1: give me that. It's done. It's done. It'd be like that coach at Colorado State who got fired or quit in the middle of the game last week, right? He took his play calling responsibility away from him, and he quit. I would take that thing away. But it's not just the play calling. Bo Nix, play better. Be better. I mean, he missed shots last week. There were open opportunities for him, and he didn't make them. Are you convinced that Bo Nix is the long-term answer in Denver?
3: That's a loaded question. I would say I'm leaning yes now, but I want to see how things would progress had Sean Payton just kept calling the plays and not giving it to Davis Webb to allow him to have that continuity.
1: So you're blaming Davis Webb.
3: Excuse me?
1: You're blaming Davis Webb.
3: Yes, as of right now, I would say there is no rhythm and feel to that offense. And I'll put it this way. The best play callers, when you're watching it, you feel like things are building. You can see things that happen in the first, second quarter, the adjustments off that, or things that are plays off of that. I don't see that in that offense right now. I think that's an offense that he's just out there calling plays.
1: I don't see it either. And I don't understand why Sean would do that other than to try and keep him. But you got to do what's best for your football team. Take it back. Rip the play sheet right out of his hands and take it back. That's what I would do. Because right now, you got to start scoring points. And you know, the quarterback's not playing well, though. Let's say that. I mean, he isn't. And that's concerning, whether it's the play caller or him. The play caller gave him opportunities to make plays, and he didn't make them. He's got to start making the plays, too.
2: Shouldn't these same conversations be had with the L.A. Chargers, Pete?
1: Yes, absolutely. No question about it. I don't think Justin Herbert looks comfortable in that Mike McDaniel offense. I just don't. And some of the things he does, some of the plays he calls, I don't get it. Did you see the one play he tried to run the other day where he ran
0: The Philly special to Justin Herbert on the sideline there near the end zone?
1: I mean, what are we doing? He doesn't have a ton of help around him, but he's not playing well either. He just doesn't look comfortable in that offense. And remember Mike McDaniel, they're going to run the ball, and Justin Herbert's going to take all those big shots off the play action, off the run game. It's going to be an entirely different offense. It's going to be so much fun to watch. No, it isn't. He looks miscast in that offense.
2: Does he make it past this year?
1: Does Jim Harbaugh?
2: No. Does Mike McDaniel?
1: No, but I'm asking you this question.
2: What if you're asked a question with a question?
1: Yeah. What if they're 0-9?
2: Well, Brady and Jonas said Harbaugh is safe.
0: Yeah.
2: I said he goes into question if they continue to struggle. And so should Herbert.
1: I think he's safe because of what they paid him to go get him and how they went and paid to go get him. But what if they're 0-9? Or 0-8? Which is really possible, by the way, if you look at their schedule.
2: Because then you got to have the conversation, has he lost the locker room? I mean, have to ask that question.
1: Well, I think the first thing he'll do is like all coaches do. It isn't me. It's them. Here goes my sacrificial lamb. See you, Mike. I mean, that's what they'll do.
3: I was just going to say, he's got a built-in scapegoat for all this. And as bad as that sounds, I mean, the reality is sometimes things just aren't a good fit. And I'll be honest with you, I never thought this was a good fit in the first place. Like, Jim Harbaugh's personality, Mike McDaniel's, like, I don't know how this came together, but it just seemed odd from the jump. And furthermore, I think you could use that as a scapegoat. I don't know that Mike McDaniels would care all that much. He probably would just be like, hey, I'm going to jump ship back to the coaching tree that I was previously with, and he's going to get paid out, and they'll move on. But I think he's built up enough equity to get this year and be able to say, look, I own it. It's my mistake. We'll fix this heading into 2027.
1: And then he goes into the season on the hot seat?
2: I mean, you got to believe that he's staring at it.
1: Yeah, I mean, this is bad because everybody thought that this was the year that they were going to finally, Justin Herbert was going to win a playoff game and they're going to be, you know what I mean? And to have it be this way it's an indictment of Mike McDaniel, but more than that, it's an indictment of Harbaugh for hiring him. And he also hired a young defensive coordinator. And so right now, but we know how this works. Look at Washington. What did Washington do this year? They fired both coordinators, didn't they? And
0: yeah, a lot of
1: changes at coordinator.
2: And look at how they're doing. They look horrible.
1: Well, you know what it does, though? Now it puts the Bulls. It gave Dan Quinn, okay, I'm going to make the changes because we weren't good. And now the bullseye's on him. And now if Harbaugh fires his coordinator, whether it's McDaniel and or the defensive coordinator, defense isn't that bad, by the way, then now it's all on Harbaugh next year, like Brady said. So you can take the bullseye away from you for a year, but it's eventually going to find its way back to you.
0: Pete Prisco joining us here on Fox Sports Radio. Now, I did notice on X that you owned up to Bryce Young. You might have been wrong about Bryce Young, much better player than you thought. So listen,
3: really?
0: It's a new Pete.
3: Yeah, holy crap, Pete is growing. You're in your old age, Pete.
1: Brady, I always admitted when I was wrong. You couldn't say the word. You couldn't say the word. You never admitted he was wrong in the whole time I worked with him. Not once.
3: That's not true.
1: Yes, it is true. I can say what I'm wrong.
3: I was wrong in how many times I beat you during our picks. It was actually more than I thought. Jack sent me the spreadsheet, so I apologize for that. It was inaccurate, but I mean, absolutely, Karate Kid swept you, took you to the ground.
1: No, you didn't. By the way, Brady, my picks this week were so bad. It was,
3: what's new?
0: Pete, you know what you were right about, though? The Jaguars are for real. I thought maybe a regression team, and there they go into Cincinnati, and maybe the bigger conversation is what are the Bengals, but your Jacksonville Jaguars, the team that you picked to go to the Super Bowl preseason, and you got a lot of heat for, they look like the goods through the first month.
1: They might be the most complete team in the league, and I'm not saying they're the best team in the league, but complete team, because you look around, and most of the other teams that are good right now have some sort of issue going on. You know, look at the Vikings. Does their offense scare you at all? No. You look at Buffalo, their defense has issues. You look at, San Francisco, we don't know how they played good on defense last week, but we don't know how good their defense is. And Jacksonville doesn't have the best offense in the league. Right now, they have the number two scoring defense in the league. I don't know how, but they do. And I think you combine that makes them maybe the most complete team in the league. And they were, people slept on that team. They were wrong. They thought that they suffered big losses. They lost the running back. Well, Tootin was always going to be better than Achane. He was. He just was a better runner. And then on the other side, oh, Devin Lloyd, oh, my God, they lost their linebacker. Well, Ventrell Miller's been outstanding in his, as his replacement. In fact, at one point, I think he was a top-ranked linebacker in the league. They didn't lose anything, and they've actually gotten better. And, oh, by the way, that corner, because he's not playing much wide receiver, that corner was outstanding last week, sure Travis Hunter.
3: Pete, weren't you the one that said you thought you wanted him to play receiver, and I kept telling you he's a natural cornerback?
1: No, I said he was a corner. I said he was a corner.
3: No, you didn't. Don't make me go back and find it, Pete.
1: Go find
3: we'll
1: it.
3: Find it. We'll find the tweets. We'll find them.
1: I think he should be. I still think he should be playing some wide receiver, though.
3: No, gosh, dude. All
1: right. The problem is,
3: he could be a Hall of Fame or a perennial Pro Bowl cornerback just playing on that side. He naturally has that skill set.
1: By the way, they have so many wide receivers that guys don't get the football. I can't wait till they start bitching and moaning.
2: Dang.
3: Oh, all right.
2: Why are you upset, Pete?
1: What'd you say?
2: Why are you so upset, Pete?
1: I'm not upset. I'm just saying I know how receivers are.
2: Why are you waiting for them to be upset, Pete?
3: Pete, have we talked enough about the Houston Texans and their issues? I'm more curious, like, where the defense has gone away.
1: Why it has gone away?
2: Yeah, where's it gone?
1: Well, first off, the interior of that defensive line was never great to begin with. You don't have Al-Shaair and Toa Toa. Those guys didn't play last week.
2: God bless
1: and the
2: you.
1: Corners have been bad. So add it all, and Reed Blankenship isn't the greatest safety in the world. So you add it all up, and they have problems. I mean, CeeDee Lamb did whatever.
3: Why isn't Reed Blankenship good? Wasn't he one of their big acquisitions or signings, or whatever?
0: Yeah, what are you getting?
1: He's not good.
3: And what are you getting?
1: He's just
3: at,
1: okay.
3: Pete?
1: Well,
3: why is that?
1: Well, he's just not very good.
3: Okay.
1: Well, I don't think he's that good, and you can expose him. There are
0: Brady
1: things you
0: and I feel attacked
1: on that defense. Look, what do they do best? The two ends rush up the field and are great pass rushers. So if you take that away, and you run the ball against them a little bit, and the secondary is a problem, you got time to get the ball out, you're going to beat them. And so that's what teams are doing. They're giving up a lot of big plays. It's not a good defense right now.
2: Because he's a white defensive player,
0: oh,
2: Pete.
0: Geez.
1: It has nothing to do with it. What are you talking about?
2: I was just trying to help, you know, the up top boys out because that's what they wanted to ask you. So I'm the only one that's willing to do it when they don't want to do it, Pete. So that's what they wanted to hear from you. Is that why that you singled him out?
1: No, I don't think he's very good.
2: Oh.
1: I think he's an average safety. And Brady's right. They touted him as a big offseason acquisition.
0: Pete, before we let you go, speaking of white people, your thoughts on the official that threw the F-bomb at Trey McBride on Sunday and got suspended 2 games?
1: A couple things. Are we really having this outrageous, oh my God, he cursed on the football field moment? Are we really
3: it's
1: doing that?
3: It's not that he cursed. He cursed at a player. Like, why was he cursing him in the first place, Pete?
1: Have you never had been cursed at by an official in the whole time you guys played?
3: No.
2: Pete.
3: I never had an interaction with an official where he was telling me.
1: Up.
2: Pete.
3: No. Never. Pete. Never.
1: Well, you were probably a good good guy and never. Yeah,
2: he's a goody two shoe, bro.
3: No, that's
2: he's
3: not
2: a
3: true. Dude, I've gotten after refs on the field, off the field, for lack of calls. Maybe more so than LeVar, because we're hold on.
2: Uh-oh.
3: No, this is where Pete doesn't know.
2: Uh-oh.
3: You are closer to the official. It's funny, as a backup quarterback, you are closer to the official and talking to them than any player on the field because you're right there.
2: Dang.
3: So you can give it to those guys, whether it's PI, whether it's anything else like that. You are literally right there chomping at the bit all the time on them.
1: I'm talking about when you were playing on the field.
3: That's what I'm talking about. Even if you're not in the game, like if you're on the sideline, you can get after those guys as much as anyone.
1: No, when you were on the field playing.
3: Oh, my God,
1: snap,
3: dude. And what I'm saying to you is absolutely not. And where you mostly have the altercations are with sideline judges, because when you are not on the field and you're not actually even playing, you are closer to it as a player, even to the coaches, because you're all jumping on that guy.
1: I don't think you would ever yell at an official like that because you were afraid you'd get grounded when you got home. You were
3: LeVar will get on those officials way more than you could imagine on the sideline.
1: I bet LeVar got yelled at by an official and cursed at by an official in his time.
2: Why would you assume that, Pete?
3: Because
1: I just think you were
2: because I'm black.
1: No, because
4: racist.
3: Damn, Pete.
1: You weren't going to get grounded.
2: He was profiling me.
3: It's all right. Pete grew up in a different
2: era. Out of all those people on that field, he profiled me, Pete.
1: Would you think that I would, if I played, would I curse at an official?
2: If you were an official, you'd curse at a player.
1: And vice versa, by the way. And vice versa.
2: Yeah, I could dig it. Look like you'd be a cursing official.
1: The official overstepped, and he should be suspended. I'm going to say that right now.
2: Because he got caught.
1: But I'd much rather have some officials who put their damn flags away. My God, the number of penalties in this league is out of control. Did you see how many? There were 240 yards in penalties in the Jacksonville-Cincinnati game the other day.
0: Yeah.
1: Terrible. And bad calls both ways. It's just, who are you? Nobody wants to be part of the game. Put your flags away.
0: There he is. The great Pete Prisco, senior NFL columnist for CBS Sports.
1: And you're grounded, Brady Quinn.
0: CBS Sports. HQ analyst. Get him on Prisco CBS.
1: Chopper grounded you back in the day. Don't act like
3: no,
1: you did.
3: No, Robin would.
1: Okay.
3: It wasn't Chopper.
0: Robin.
3: Dang. Rob's was way stricter than Chops.
0: and next time, Pete, we'll have to get your positive reviews on Kirk Cousins' start to the season with the Raiders. So we'll do that for you.
1: He's been good. He's been good.
0: There he is. Hold on, Pete.
3: What's the butt, though? What's the butt, Pete?
1: When's the big game coming?
2: Well done, Brady Quinn. He got you. Hook and pull. Hook and reel.
0: There he is, the great Pete Prisco with us. And again, if you want a piece of the can, man, you can get him on X at Prisco CBS. It is two pros and a cup of Joe here on Fox Sports Radio. LeVar Arrington, Brady Quinn, Jonas Knox with you. Coming up next, though, somebody's got their swagger back in the NFL, and it might be bad news for their opponents. That'll be yours right here on FSR. But look, we talk about sports every morning. 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
2: You're right now headed eastbound on I-235 from the West Mixmaster to Kiowa in downtown Des Moines. It's going to take you about 7 minutes if you're westbound on I-235, traveling from the East Mixmaster to 2nd Avenue in downtown Des Moines. It's a six-minute travel time for you Tuesday morning.
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11: The sunny sky returns once again today. Maybe some river fog in a few areas, but not anything that's going to bring concern. Climbing to a high of 78, south wind starting to pick up in pace, then down to 57 for tonight with a continued clear sky. That's your News Radio 1040 WHO forecast. I'm meteorologist Chase Bowman.
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15: After the game, calling him an elevated player, saying we probably won't hear from him again in the season. What would you say as the head coach for a guy that went out there, put on a great performance, who Efton Chisholm is?
16: For a guy that's been on 8 teams in 4 years, I mean, I guess he knows the drill.
17: Yeah, yeah.
16: Practice squad.
15: Perfect response.
17: Vrabes is back. He's back. Right? All you I people mean, want to live in the past, want to live in the off season.
18: We sure do pick and choose, boy. I tell
17: you. What do you mean?
18: A referee gets suspended for cursing at a player. Mike Vrabel gets butt and gets how many suspensions off of it? I mean, wouldn't that be conduct detrimental to the organization?
19: I don't know that it was looked at as detrimental.
18: It clearly wasn't.
17: Wait a second. He can't get some ass during the offseason?
18: Apparently, he can. apparently so. And not the one that and not the one that he, you know, walked down the aisle with, apparently. And hey, good for Coach. Hey, good for Mike Vrabel. Protect your team. Protect your players. Put the spotlight on you. They played a good game. They played a well of a game this week. They dealt a surging Buffalo Bills team. They dealt them an L, and it gave Buffalo something to think about. A, can this returning AFC championship team return to form and actually be competitive again this year? And B, what do we have to do to make sure we guard against not getting complacent or finding ourselves in a situation where we let teams, you know, catch up to us? But give New England a lot of credit. They just played a really good game, and Vrabes is, you know, he's living in it.
17: Now the name Efton Chisholm.
18: That's so funny.
17: It should sound familiar to you guys.
18: Okay.
17: Because he was featured in my not even close to being explosive mock draft, where I predict the bottom 10 picks of the draft. Did not do it this past year because Brady told me not to. But normally this was a yearly tradition to do
20: it.
17: And back in 2025, I
18: thought you were going to go down a different lane with Efton Chisholm. But,
17: no.
18: You know.
17: No,
18: I thought you was going to take it down a different road. But, all right. Go where you're going.
17: I see where you're getting.
18: I thought we was going to drive on a totally different highway than what the one
17: man,
18: you jumped
17: F'd
18: on.
17: In.
18: I F him.
17: So he was a part of that bottom 10 draft, that mock draft back in 2025. And I do have the draft profile that I wrote up if you guys would like to hear
18: it. Let's hear it.
17: All right. So Efton Chisholm III out of Eastern Washington. In parentheses, up top, Brady. 5'10"-ish and close to 200 pounds out of Eastern Washington. Think Julian Edelman, Cole Beasley,
18: why?
17: Mike Furry.
18: Why?
17: Small, strong.
18: And white.
17: Chisholm was a first-team FCS All-American and broke Cooper Kupp's single-season receptions record, finishing with 120 catches, over 1,300 yards, and 13 touchdowns. I actually had him going pick 248 to the Saints. He went undrafted to the Patriots, and he's got Mike Vrabel back feeling good about things. So there you go. That's called being ahead of it, right? Years in advance. Should have done the mock draft this past year, but
19: yeah, I don't know why you're trying to blame me for you not doing it.
17: Yeah, well, I don't know why I didn't do it. I felt good about it too. Like it would have been an opportunity.
19: I mean, honestly, if you hit any one of those, it's incredible considering how hard it is to predict any round of the draft, let alone the last 10 of the draft. So
17: I missed it by one.
19: One.
17: The yeah. one. I
19: Who's
17: think
19: the wide
17: it was.
19: Receiver?
17: No, it was, I have it here, Fidel Diggs out of Syracuse.
18: Dang,
17: he's an
18: names.
17: Edge rusher. I had him going pick 253 to the Dolphins. He went pick 254 to the Saints.
18: Would you ever name your kid Fidel?
17: Well, I mean, you know.
18: Let's ask it. I mean, you, Jonas, it could be a pot. It could be a possibility.
17: Serio. Depends. Yeah, you never know. We could get
18: Brady
17: even more exotic.
18: Brady, I've seen your background when you do your podcast. You think you name one of your kids Fidel?
17: What do you mean? He's got an American flag in the background. What's wrong with that? I think it's beautiful. It's a great touch.
18: Just curious.
19: What having a American flag have to do with anything else?
18: Okay.
19: It's like we can't love the country we live in. Is that an issue for people?
18: You didn't catch it. It's all right.
17: I'm with you, Brady.
18: Yeah.
19: No, I did. I just
18: you
19: I
18: got
19: don't
18: it?
19: Understand
18: did
19: what
18: you catch
19: the American
18: it?
19: Flag has to do with it.
18: I love the American flag. You know that.
19: Good.
18: Right. Yeah, I love it. I was just wondering. I was just putting the two and two together. I was just figuring, like, I was wondering what would you do? Would you do it? Is that a name that would be attractive to you?
19: Name my son Fidel.
18: Yeah.
17: Fidel Quinn.

0: You remember the show Fame? The dancer, the black dancer who had the little scar on his forehead, his name was Tyrone. You know what I mean? I'm just saying, we took it from you. Just saying.
1: I know two Marcuses that are white, too. It's weird.
0: I know some white Mikes. You know what I mean?
2: Yeah, Marcus Stokes of Memphis balling out right now. Now, he might be on LeVar's team, but, you know. Huh.
0: Dang. Dang.
2: But his first name is Marcus.
0: Okay.
1: Hey, by the way, when we throw out any of these, when we throw out anything like this to Pete Prisco, that's always the one that kind of buckles his knees.
0: Yeah, yeah, he gets a little nervous on that one. I didn't mean it that way.
3: You might not know this, but I'm black.
1: That was Patty, by the
0: Y'all
1: way.
0: Y'all won't see my face. Y'all want to see my face? Yeah, take off. Take it off.
1: Lorena, can you play that soundbite from Patty one more time, please?
4: Yeah, 2 seconds.
1: Yeah. Here was our producer, Patrick Suica, during one of the breaks.
3: You might not know this, but I'm black. So,
5: I don't sound like
0: all
5: that.
0: The way today, for certain. All the way today.
5: There wasn't a what's up in there. What's up, what's up, what's up. I don't buy it.
0: I don't know, Spank.
1: I know it
0: you
1: is,
0: came in and talked to Sticks like, what up, cuz? What up? What up, fool?
1: By the way, what up, DraftKings? Because the wait is over and football's here, and so is DraftKings. 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The crown is yours. And up next, it's the leftovers right here on FSR.
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10: The Falcons drilled the Saints 45-24 in the Monday night game. The Falcons rushed for 5 touchdowns and QB Michael Penix, 15 of 20 passing with a TD. The 2-2 Falcons beat the Ravens Sunday. Baltimore is unsure if QB Lamar Jackson will play after he suffered an ankle injury. Commanders QB Marcus Mariota has a knee injury and will miss significant time. Starter Jaden Daniels hopes to be back this week from his elbow injury. I'm Matt McCoy.
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14: You know, Snoop Dogg just really does not miss when it comes to sports casting commentary. Oh my gosh, he did the MLB the other night at the Brewers game. Listen to this.
15: Where the players come in at? Because I'm a player. Get up in there. Oh, he's safe. He can't throw that. He ain't got no arm like that. No, he don't.
16: Oh, he does, though.
15: No, he don't.
16: Oh, he does.
15: Who is that with Devin Rocket?
16: Ellie De La Cruz.
15: Oh, Lord.
16: With a howitzer.
15: He got a rocket in his pocket.
16: Oh, he made that.
17: Rocket in his pocket. So does
14: so
17: Jonas.
14: Stop.
18: Damn.
17: Damn.
18: <That's just sad. laughs>
16: Why you fall out your seat?
17: Jonas got a rocket in his pocket.
14: I'm out.
13: Damn. All right. Hammer.
14: Not a rocket in your pocket, or are you just happy to see me?
13: Dang.
11: Yeah, all right. DJ right. Kitty Soft Paws. What else we got?
13: What else? Soft Paws.
14: That was it? Oh, gosh. All right. We're moving on. Oh. LeBron has been all up in the news headlines.
13: For his toes.
14: Well, that is part of it. He has chronic arthritis in his left foot. And also those daily flights that he's been taking from New York to Philadelphia every single day for practice. It's a partnership that he has, an endorsement with Fanatics. So it's not the team who's paying for his flights. It's Fanatics. Isn't that cool?
11: Oh.
13: Did y'all see the pictures of his feet?
14: I haven't seen pictures.
13: Them joints look like prehistoric dinosaur pterodactyl talons and mixed with some claws.
19: Ooh.
13: Y'all ain't seen them? Look them up.
19: I've seen them. It's bad. Ooh. It doesn't look
11: Jesus.
19: Good, man.
13: Ooh.
19: Yeah.
11: Oh, my God. What is that?
13: I mean, all that money that man made, you think that he'd be able to at least get them things straightened out.
19: He prioritized the hairline, man.
13: Yeah, but that's gone now, too. He tried to get that done. That's gone now, too, ain't it?
11: His pinky toe looks like chewed up gum.
13: They look like they're just very close.
19: Jonas.
13: Dang.
14: Ew.
11: Hey, it's Jonas Knox, and if you work in logistics, you know nothing moves without you. 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
24: I'm Josh Turek. I was born an underdog. 21 surgeries by the age of 12. Spina bifida, caused by my dad's exposure to Agent Orange in Vietnam. Sitting in my wheelchair, 9 years old, watching the Olympics, I dreamed of winning gold for my country, too. In 2016, I did just that.
25: 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Josh Turek.
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24: Four Paralympics. two golds. 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That's what's missing in Washington. Both parties fight with each other and just look out for themselves. In the Senate, I will work with anyone to fight the corruption, clean up Washington, and make them work for us again. Because accountability matters. Listening to Iowans does too.
0: I'm Josh Turek, candidate for Senate, and I approve this message. 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
2: You know, I'm looking at the MVP odds, and I thought, okay, where is Kenneth Walker here? There's no Kenneth Walker in the top five. Josh Allen, Brock Purdy, Patrick Mahomes. Patrick Mahomes would probably say, I'm going to give this to Kenneth Walker Jr. III. Looking at the numbers for Kenneth Walker, missed tackles. The most missed tackles forced this year. Kenneth Walker has 43. The next player is Jahmyr Gibbs with 28.
0: Broadcasting from the man cave.
2: How is he not in the top five for MVP?
0: This is Dan Patrick.
2: How about those Falcons? Come on in, stay a while. Hour one on this Tuesday. Got a busy show here. We'll talk to the Monday morning quarterback on Tuesday morning, Albert Breer. Dean Blandino, former head of officials, now a rules analyst with Fox Football, and the suspension of two referees yesterday. Hall of Famer Drew Brees will join us as well as his Saints go down in flames. The Falcons, they were unbelievable last night running the football. Five rushing touchdowns, two by Bijan Robinson and three by Brian Robinson Jr. III. And we cringed when we realized the Falcons were going to have three primetime games in a row. Well, they got one more coming up on Sunday night against Baltimore. And right now, they're great. Scoring, they were terrible. Last in the NFL, now first. And you start to look at these teams that are running the football. And I think there's a direct correlation here of scoring points, being able to run the football. We'll talk about that coming up in a moment. Good morning. If you're watching the program, you can find it on NBC Sports Now or Peacock. And we say good morning to our radio affiliates around the country, over 400 affiliates that carry the program. 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My starting lineup, my best friend Todd. We also have Dylan in the back row, Marvin, Paulie, yours truly, and the backroom guys as well. Play of the day, poll question, stat of the day, all of that forthcoming. Bijan Robinson, put him in prime time, and he will put you in a great place to win a game. Here's Bijan after last night's performance.
3: Yeah, I mean, primetime games are fun. Like, I always tell the guys, these are the moments where everybody's watching you, and you just want to prove to your team and your guys itself, like, that we have to continue to be great in these moments because these are what brings us closer together. So I love the primetime game under the lights. Like, it just brings out a different energy, and I just love it for this team.
2: Yeah, and Michael Penix Jr. III played well, and that's all you want. The bar is not high. Just go out there, don't make turnovers, and try to make a few plays, and that's what he's done so far. But that running game, so let's look at right now the number one scoring team in the NFL, the Bills. They have James Cook, and they have Josh Allen. The Cowboys are the second highest scoring team. They're an outlier because they paid Dak, CeeDee Lamb, and Pickens. They throw the ball. The Niners are third in scoring. They run the ball with CMC, Deebo Samuel, and Kalen Black. The Panthers are fourth in scoring. Chuba Hubbard, averaging 5 yards per carry, 10th in the league in rushing yards. The fifth highest scoring team, the Lions at 29.8, have Jahmyr Gibbs, and he is fifth in the NFL in rushing yards. Then you have the Chiefs. They're averaging 29.5 points per game, and they've got Kenneth Walker leading the NFL in rushing yards and broken tackles. So that's at the top of the list. Then I go to the bottom teams. Miami, averaging 11 points. They have Ollie Gordon as their running back. Tennessee has Tony Pollard. They're averaging 13.8 points. New England, 16 points. Ramondre Stevenson and Trayvon Henderson, and they should be better. The Chargers with Omarion Hampton, 16.8 points per game. The Packers, Marshawn Lloyd, 18 points. Broncos, J.K. Dobbins, R.J. Harvey, 18.5 points. There is a correlation, and I brought this to your attention years ago because everybody was going to go with speed and get to the quarterback. And I said, at some point, offensive coordinators are going to go, well, we can attack your defense because now you have an undersized defense and now we can push you around. And that's what's happened. It, you know, it's all cyclical. It used to be 3 yards in a cloud of dust, but now you see these offensive coordinators saying, let's establish the run, get play action, and then we'll open it up downfield. And that's what's happening with Patrick Mahomes. You're able to use Kenneth Walker, and he's the feature. Then you complement him with Patrick Mahomes. There's still talk. We'll talk to Albert Breer, the Monday morning quarterback, about Tyreek Hill going to the Chiefs. Now, I thought even if it wasn't Tyreek Hill, they would make a move at some point to strengthen their wide receiving core. And with Thornton out for 12 to 14 weeks, they're going to have to make a move. And Tyreek Hill's agent said he thinks his client is going to be signing with somebody later on this week. All right, Dylan, poll question. 877-3DP show. Operator Tyler sitting by to take your calls.
4: All righty, Dan. Well, Todd actually brought this up earlier. Who right now is the best QB in the NFC South? Now, obviously, Baker Mayfield is not playing at the moment, but he's in there. So we got Bryce Young with the Panthers, Michael Penix Jr. with the Falcons, and Tyler Shuck with the Saints.
2: I would say Bryce Young. Bryce Young has played well. I think he still leads in passing yards. Yes, Bryce Young. Tyler Shuck is good. See, I thought that the Superdome would be incredibly alive on the anniversary, and it just wasn't. And this is one of those SEC kind of feels that you have this, you know, it's a rivalry between these two, not nationally, but locally, you know, in those states, in that area. This is a great rivalry. And I was just waiting for something to happen, something magical, and it just never did. But we'll talk to Drew Brees a little bit later on. Yes, Marvin.
5: The pregame show, Paulie and I were talking. We watched, most of the pregame show. I thought it was rocking. Bijan Robinson killed it by itself.
2: Yes.
5: The third play of the game, it was a 59-yard touchdown, and it took the wind out of everyone's sail.
2: And it's weird how one play does that, where you're like, oh, man, we're pumped up, and we're down 7-0. Yes, Todd.
6: We love Bijan Robinson. I know I do. And not to skew negative a little bit, when I listen to that soundbite about how you put it into an extra gear when everyone's watching and it's a standalone game or in prime time, that concerned me a little bit that so there's a little bit less of a gear when it's just like a 1 o'clock Sunday game.
2: Oh, come on. You're 7 minutes and 50 seconds in. You're better than that.
6: If there's a next gear, that means there's a lower gear. If you're able to put it, why would you be in the highest gear all the time? It's semantics, but I found that a little interesting.
2: Yes, Paul.
7: If you listen to it, Todd, you've been doing this a while. It's clearly Bijan having fun with, like, you get pumped up for a game on Monday Night Football, Sunday Night Football. I don't think he's saying it. Sunday at 1, I give 80%. But on Monday nights, or maybe Sunday, or even Thursday, I go 100%.
6: Maybe not 80%, but like 93% versus 100%.
2: But do you think you get more excited when we go to the Super Bowl or the draft?
6: I know I get more nervous because we have to have like big name in studio guests as opposed to a Zoom. But I am, yeah, the atmosphere gets you more excited.
2: But do you try harder?
6: Do I try harder?
2: Yeah.
6: I don't think I try any harder. It's the whole, on-set guests is a big deal when we're on the road, or else why bother going there? So, I'd like to think I give it my all no matter what we're doing or what day it is or where we are.
2: Like Bijan.
6: Like Bijan, because after a Sunday 1 o'clock game, 92%, Monday Night Football, 100%.
2: Yeah.
6: I'm
2: going
6: to hang on to that. I'm going to hold on to that debate.
2: I didn't know the draft was all about you making sure you got people on set and not Zoom.
6: No, you asked me about me personally. So me personally, that's how I experience when we go on the road. It's like, oh, crap, we got to get big names in the chair, as opposed to whatever stresses you guys may experience on the road. Like we'd have dinner or something.
2: Wow.
6: Oh, yeah, I said it.
7: That's our focus.
2: Okay. Now, this started a while ago before we got on the air because Todd wanted to know where Peter King's book was. Peter is going to join us in studio on Thursday. I got the book in the mail 2 weeks ago, told Todd I got the book. We actually showed it on TV that I got the book. And then Todd this morning goes, have you seen Peter King's book? I go, yes.
6: Did I say it like that in a
2: yes.
6: way? Well, it's coming in studio in a couple of days. I wanted to make sure we had it.
2: No, you were like, oh, we got to make sure that we have it. I go, Todd, it's right behind you.
6: I didn't see it.
2: And then you go, oh, I don't look over there every day.
6: Oh, because you said it in a little bit of a snappy way. Like, how could you not know?
2: It's right there. Right there. It's right behind you.
6: I thought there was a nicer way of saying it. So I said, oh, I need to stare at the barrel behind me more. And, like, you know, and the guests and my other response was, well, I'll take a backseat to make a
2: And then you pouted for 40 minutes. And then you open the show. And then you go negative.
6: I took a shot at Bijan Robinson.
2: At
6: nothing
2: Bijan.
6: To do with the Peter King book.
2: No.
6: Nothing to do with
2: it. No. You were pouting.
6: What a baby I am.
2: Yes.
6: Eventually I'll grow up. I don't know what year that would be, but it doesn't seem like anytime soon.
2: Yes, Paul.
7: I weirdly have to give you credit to finding a negative in Bijan Robinson's performance last night, because what I saw was spectacular. Fascinating.
2: You can skew negative better than anybody I've ever met.
6: I wish a reporter would have been cute to just say, so when it's not prime time, you go like a little less hard, a little less of a game, just to have some fun with
2: him. Yes, Dylan.
4: I will say, if you look at the Falcons in prime time compared to regularly, they do seem to be playing at a different level.
2: Okay.
4: So maybe Todd's on to something, that's all.
2: Then what you're saying is when they play at 1 o'clock on Sunday,
4: they're not giving their all. Not at all.
2: Okay. Yeah. All right. Yes, Paul.
7: Maybe it's the opposite, though. Maybe teams like the Falcons and Bijan are calm under the lights and change nothing about their performance. But maybe like a Saints player or a Saints quarterback, big stage, you know, puckers up a little bit. It could be the other way around.
2: Here's Tyler Shuck, the Saints quarterback, on the hometown fans booing.
8: Fans, understandably, are upset. You know, we had some opportunities that we didn't take advantage of. And you're playing the Falcons and you lose like that. I mean, I do too. That sucks. But we want to get everybody going. And it's part of it. You know, you have to have the energy of the crowd, and we're going to need them next week too against a really good team. So that's the best part about New Orleans, man. You feel it, and we feel it too, and we're going to keep going.
2: All right. So Falcons roll 45-24. White Sox up 2-0 on the Guardians, Rays up 2-0 on the Yankees. Now, these are best of five. Once again, you had best of three, then best of five. Just letting you know. Dodgers at the Braves, game three. Brewers at the Padres, game three as well. All right. 877-3DP show. Let's settle on a poll question first hour. Dylan, any other suggestions here? Any other nominees?
4: If you're an NFL player, would you try harder during primetime games? Yes or no?
2: Okay.
4: I think I might, honestly.
2: So you're going to try. How do you try harder? Do you run faster? Do you throw it harder? Do you tackle harder?
4: All of the above.
2: But how does that happen?
4: I don't know. You're just the bright lights. You're like, I got to show out. You know, you might have a little extra pep in your step.
2: Yes, Todd.
6: Maybe if your team was better, you'd have more primetime games, and it wouldn't be such a big deal every once in a blue moon they put Atlanta in the Sunday or Monday night slot.
2: Thank you, Todd. Anything else, Dylan?
4: Well, to back that up, too, I believe Bijan Robinson's, what is it, three rushes of 50 or more yards, they've all come on Monday Night Football.
2: Yeah.
4: So, I mean, we're starting to – I'm noticing a trend.
2: Remember when Kirk Cousins didn't have the extra gear, he's not good in primetime games.
4: Yeah.
2: So he doesn't try as hard, Todd, understanding your philosophy here?
6: I think maybe he either tries too hard or he gets nervous under the lights. Everyone's watching. This is a standalone game, and then it ends up being a negative for him.
2: But Bijan Robinson, the spotlight doesn't bother him.
6: What I will say is that if you're admitting that there's a next year, that means you're admitting that there's a lower year.
2: Yes, Paul.
7: We could ask Drew Brees. I looked up some stats. We're trying to confirm them. But in his last four NFL seasons, he was 10-4 in primetime games. And looking at his entire career, he was well above 500 in primetime.
2: Jeremy in Ohio. Hi, Jeremy. What do you have for us?
9: Hey, Dan. Thanks for taking the call. This is a rarity for me, a calling to agree with Fritzy, what he's saying about Bijan. Because I get it when I fly out to Vegas. You know, every fourth time or so, the pilot's like, hey, have a great day. Sit back and relax. We're going to get you in 28 minutes early today. And I'm like, why can't you get me in 28 minutes early every time? So I do understand what Todd's saying with the consistency. You guys have a great day.
2: All right, Jeremy. So you're saying the pilot has an extra gear to get you there earlier. Like, he literally might have an extra gear. Yes, Todd.
6: They also jinx it when they say that, because they say, we're going to get you in early, and then what ends up happening? You land, and they're not ready yet. The gate's not ready. It's not open. There's five planes landing before you. You got to wait on the tarmac, and now it's a push. The 28 minutes are gone.
2: I know, but you got on the ground. That's the goal. Right. I mean,
6: the goal is getting having everybody
2: landing.
6: Get up and get their bag so you can get
2: landing
6: your bag
2: there
6: get
2: safely.
6: That's what they think. For me, it's getting off the plane. the time clock stops when I'm off the plane, when I'm deplaning. That's the
2: anything
6: time.
2: Anything positive going on in your life?
6: I got a lot of frustrations built up, I guess.
2: Why?
6: I don't know. I'll talk to the missus. I don't know. Just something. I don't know. Sometimes I just get a little worked up.
2: Wait.
6: Save that for the podcast.
2: Are you doing the podcast today?
6: We are.
2: Oh my God.
6: And Dylan's mom has some kind of game that we're going to play. I don't know if she's joining us, but she gave Dylan a game for us to play. I don't know any details besides some kind of wordplay game. What is it?
4: Yeah, it's a game. My mom gave, she was like, you and Todd could probably use this. So
2: Stacy's mom's got it going on.
6: Who knows? I'm interested. I want to know what's going on.
2: How could anybody think this show was scripted? Maybe it should be. All right, we'll talk to Albert Breer. His friends call him Bert. He'll join us after the league very, very swiftly suspending two officials there. Surprise, surprise. And is Tyreek Hill going to sign with the Chiefs? We'll talk to Albert. He'll join us next here on the Always Positive Dan Patrick Show. 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
4: We have located the Peter King book. Todd feels a little better. Peter, he has written a book. He'll join us on Thursday here in studio.
15: That makes me feel better.
4: Okay.
15: We've had guests in studio before where, like, I realized, oh, we didn't get copies of the book, or I couldn't find them, and I waited to the last minute, and then all of a sudden we don't have the book to show, and it looks bad. So that's why I asked Tuesday about Thursday.
4: Okay.
15: Peter King will join us in studio Thursday.
4: Thank you, Todd.
15: You're welcome.
4: Bill Cowher and Steve Young, I believe, tomorrow on the program.
15: They will join us tomorrow, both.
4: But they don't have books, though, do they?
15: Not that I'm aware of. Bill Cowher was supposed to join us today, and he got moved to tomorrow.
4: All righty. Albert Breer, he reads a lot of books. The Monday Morning Quarterback joining us on the program. By the way, we haven't gotten an update on Lamar Jackson with that MRI. Have you heard anything about his availability coming up Sunday?
16: Yeah. Well, first of all, everybody pick up Peter's book. It's really good.
4: Okay.
16: Like he's day to day. And I think this is something they've got to be careful with. Those are tricky injuries and they can recur. So you have to be careful with them. And so, you know, I think this becomes one of those functionality questions, right? Like, and risk of re-injury questions. So, even if he feels like he wants to go out there and try to play on it, I think the team has to be responsible in how it's making its decisions with this one, because obviously it's a long race that everybody's running here, with a 17 game season. So, day to day, and I think the Ravens are going to be cautious with how they handle him over the course of the week, which I think will be reflected in how he practices.
4: And then Saquon Barkley. Is he going to travel to London? Is he week to week?
16: Again,
4: day to
16: that's
4: day?
16: A hamstring DP. Like, you know, like that's like it's. I think based on his age, and his mileage, this is one that you have to be very careful with. The whole reason they brought in Sean Mannion to reconstruct the offense was to affect the run game. They wanted the run game back to where it was a couple of years ago. They've obviously invested a lot in Saquon Barkley. They've invested a lot in the offensive line, which isn't playing at the level you'd hope they would. So, it's a hamstring, and it's not insignificant, that's for sure. So I'd be surprised if he played this week. But we'll see what happens.
4: I saw where Warren Sharp had an article talking about penalties through 4 weeks. These are alarmingly high numbers, Albert.
16: Yep.
4: This goes back to 2000.
16: Yeah.
4: What's the reason here?
16: I think this is my theory on it. I think it's that we have created an environment where everyone can see everything now without giving the referees the full benefit of that backstop. Does that make sense? So the officials know in their heads that every single thing is being scrutinized at a level like it's never been scrutinized before. Yet, you know, the league can't hold a bake sale to raise enough money to put, you know, the official sky judge up in the box in every stadium. I think that's the crux of it, is that, we have all this technology. This technology's gotten better and better. We're able to see everything. The scrutiny on it is an all-time high because of the popularity of the sport. And yet, like, we haven't found a way to fully incorporate that technology in the way the games are officiated. In other words, to me, Like if I'm an official and I know I have that backstop and I know I've got a member of my crew upstairs, like saying, you know, giving me like that benefit of having all those different camera angles and crystal clear HD, I'm probably feeling a little more freed up to call the game as I see it. If I don't have that backstop, maybe I'm sitting out here and I'm worried that I'm going to miss something. And so I'm going to over officiate the game. That's my theory on it anyway.
4: Speaking of cameras everywhere, you had a camera on an official with the Trey McBride exchange there. If we don't have video of that, is he suspended?
16: Probably not. We probably don't hear about it, right? I mean, I don't know. It makes me wonder how often this stuff happens. Now, emotions are heightened. What kills me about it is I do think there's an element of the officials not being accountable for things. Like, would that official, let's say that officials are subject to the same thing that coaches and players are subject to, which is like having to go in front of the media after the game and answer for everything they did, and then having to go in front of the media again on Wednesday and Thursday and Friday of every week and answer for it again, right? Let's say that was the standard, right? And that every television show was talking about them the same way every television show talks about a coach or a player. Would they be carrying themselves that way? You know, I think there's a self-policing element to the scrutiny that all of these guys are under, as coaches and players, right? Like they know there's a price to pay for everything that they do. And that's what killed me, Dan, last week about like the league circling the wagons for the officials on the missed call in the Rams-Broncos game. You know, it was like, and especially in this environment with gambling companies and everything else, like that to me was, well, yeah, we got the call wrong, but don't tell anyone that, right? Like, don't you dare tell anyone that. Why would you disclose that? I think it makes the league look good if they're being transparent over missing a call. I think what raises suspicion on how all this stuff works is when it looks like you're trying to cover it up, which is exactly the way it looks now, because Sean McVay has the gall to say something that say that the league conceded that it got something wrong that cost the Rams a game that could wind up affecting where a playoff game is played. Like Sean McVay's the wrongdoer here. Right. I think it makes the league look good that they were willing to be transparent with Sean McVay and say to Sean McVay, no, we got it wrong. And I think it would make them look even better if they were transparent with the public about that. But they aren't holding people to the same standard as they hold coaches and players, which is a story as old as time when it comes to the NFL.
4: Do you think that we will have transparency on calls that are reviewed, like the ACC, where we get to listen
16: in? That would be awesome, and I don't think they'll ever do it. The Big Ten started doing it after the Western Michigan fiasco, didn't they? I think it's great. You know, I think it's great. Like, it's – look – I have a ton of respect for the officials. I think you've stood on the sideline in an NFL game. I think you'd be with me when I say, I don't know how anybody makes heads or tails out of it. Everything's moving so fast out there.
4: Yep.
16: And so these officials, you are asking them to process all this stuff happening at warp speed. You have to train your eyes to see that stuff, right? So over the years, officials train their eyes to see this stuff. And now you're changing 15, 20 rules or clarifying 15, 20 rules a year. And it's like now they've got to retrain themselves to see the same things in a different way over again, right? So that's a lot. And I've got a ton of, I feel for them. It's a difficult, difficult job in that way. I do feel for them. It just doesn't make sense to me why the league handles a lot of this stuff the way they handle a lot of this stuff.
4: We're talking to Albert Breer, the Monday Morning Quarterback, senior NFL reporter. Back to Trey McBride for a moment. And this was pointed out to me by a former official yesterday who said, you know, with gambling, if you think that an official has a bias towards a player, what makes you think if he's going to say F you to Trey McBride, what makes you think he's giving him the benefit of the doubt and he, you know, here's a right. tight end. So it made me think even more that with gambling, like everything is under scrutiny and needs to be, but I don't know how much the NFL wants us to. It's like the Wizard of Oz. We don't right. want you to see behind the curtain.
16: Right. And again, like if you do what you're saying, which is like take the Big Ten ACC approach where it's like, okay, like we'll let you see it. I think the public then starts to understand how difficult it is to adjudicate this stuff in the moment. You know what I mean? Like, and I think it makes it tough. It gives all the rest of us like less room to criticize in certain spots, right? Oh, okay. Like that looks like it was a really hard call to work through. And like, I can see the process. And at the very least, at that point, I'm looking at it and I'm saying, all right, like, well, maybe I didn't agree with the call, but I understand how they arrived at it. I can hear the conversation, you know, good for the NFL for, I mean, again, it's really interesting, isn't it? How they keep pushing the limits of where they're putting cameras and mics with the coaches and players, yeah. right? Like, oh, well, why wouldn't you do that? Why wouldn't you do this? And you know, then we see teams get burned because of it. And the NFL's, well, that's just an entertainment product, right? Like, so like, sorry guys, like that's why you make the big bucks. We're good with putting mics on you and cameras in front of you, yet you're not willing to apply that same standard to the officials. Like it's just, and I'm with you, like on the Trey McBride thing. It's like, if he's willing to say that to Trey McBride, who's to say he's not willing to, and now where's the trust with the public go? It's a tough look, I think.
4: Where do you think Tyreek Hill is going?
16: If I had to guess right now, I'd say Kansas City or Buffalo. I think he's motivated to continue his career. Now, I don't know what percentage of him we're getting, because it's not just coming back from the injury, and the injury is a really difficult one to come back from, right? And it's not just the injury, it's also his age, you know, and your ability to recuperate at that age.
4: Is there bad blood with Kansas City at all for trading him away? And I think he had a cryptic tweet about cold weather, therefore it might be leaning towards Buffalo.
16: Yeah, I mean, I think, yes, it gets cold in Kansas City, though, too. I mean,
4: Not like Buffalo.
16: Was Tyreek in that game, that freezer? No, Tyreek would have been gone by that. No, he would have played that game, right? That wasn't the Dolphins and the Chiefs, right?
4: Yeah.
16: I can't remember which side he was in, but like that playoff game, wasn't it like one of the coldest in NFL history? So maybe he remembered that and that's what he was thinking of.
4: But you think he's going to go to the Chiefs?
16: I do. I just think there's too many things in place there. I know he's still got a relationship with Mahomes. You know, I think that the Chiefs receiver situation is dire enough now with the injuries to Tyquan Thornton and Rashee Rice, where, you know, maybe they feel like they have to make a move. You would think that it would be pretty seamless reincorporating him with Eric Bieniemy there. So there are a lot of reasons to think why. There are a lot of reasons to believe that Tyreek Hill would make sense there, but he makes sense for Buffalo too. I mean, I if you look at the Bills receiver group, right? You've got Keon Coleman, who's really come on in his third year, I think surprised a lot of people. DJ Moore is banged up now, but he's more of like the ball in your hands, run after catch guy. And then you've got Khalil Shakir, who's your classic slot, right? What's the one thing they're missing? The one thing they're missing is a burner, right? And if you think Tyreek Hill can be that, he could add an element to Buffalo that they don't have right now. And maybe unlock a little bit more downfield for Josh Allen. The Bills have a lot to sort through after the last couple of weeks and some of the sloppy play and everything else. But I do see a scenario where Tyreek Hill could help them.
4: And you could keep him away from Kansas City as well.
16: Right. And I think that element's in play for both teams, right? Like, I mean, I don't think we'd be talking out of school to think like each of those teams is thinking this is one of the teams that could stand in my way at the very end.
4: I was wondering about what's going on with the Titans with Cam Ward and how much they're going to give him this season. But is that going to be enough of a sample size if they happen to have the number one or number two pick in the draft? And then what are you doing?
16: And that's like interesting because you've got to weigh that, right? Like, and if you're weighing that and it's like it's going to be like, where do you see the ceiling for Cam Ward coming out of this year versus what is the ceiling for this college quarterback or that college quarterback, where we don't have nearly as much information on that player, but we will have two additional years that we've already burned on a rookie contract with Cam Ward, right? Like, so you have the two extra years of the cost control. You have the two extra years of development with the younger guy. There's also the factor that Robert Saleh, Brian Daboll, that staff, they weren't there when Cam Ward was drafted, right? Like, so they don't have the level of investment that another coaching staff might. The general manager, Mike Borgonzi, does. Cam Ward was his first draft pick. So it's complicated by a number of things. And, you know, I think we know the names. Drew Mestemaker at Oklahoma State looks like he's really making a move. You know, Dante Moore at Oregon. But imagine if Arch Manning plays great the rest of the year and the pressure on that state, that state, and going into a new stadium to draft Arch Manning, there would be, you know. And that's, again, I don't think Arch Manning's there yet as far as being a top five pick in the draft. But if he does get there, if Texas gets hot and Manning plays really well, can you imagine the pressure on the organization to take a hard look at Arch Manning?
4: But what if the Titans say we're going to stay with Cam Ward, we have the number one pick, and we take Jeremiah Smith?
16: That's interesting, too. I don't know if I'm sure you know what I think of Jeremiah. He's like, looks like Jesus Christ in cleats right now. But I don't know if I see a scenario where a team has the number one pick and doesn't need a quarterback, and there is a quarterback worthy of taking there, like, which we'll see. You know, I don't know that we're there yet, but if there is like a quarterback again at like the level, like a Drake May or Jaden Daniels, not even a number one overall pick, like, right, like, but one of those guys, like, if he's at that level, if there's a quarterback at that level, first overall, there's going to be a team at four or five or six that's willing to give up multiple first round picks to go and get him. So then you weigh it is like, okay, like there's this generational talent at receiver. Do they just sit there and take him, or do we take the bounty of draft picks? You know?
4: Yeah.
16: So I think that'll be a complicated decision for whoever's up there, regardless of how great a prospect Jeremiah Smith is.
4: Thanks for sharing as always, Albert. Have a great weekend.
16: All right. Thanks, Dan.
4: Albert Breer, Monday Morning Quarterback, senior NFL reporter. Yeah, the Cam Ward situation, man, we always want to see a quarterback surrounded by consistency. You have some weapons, you have a good team. Because one guy, you're going to be in no man's land. And watching Cam, he does have moments. He just doesn't have enough of them. But there's a reason for that, because they're not a very good team. But if you got a chance, they probably already know what they're going to do. Because they're not a good team. And are you going to draft a quarterback? If they're on the clock, do you trade that pick? Do you take that quarterback? Take a break. Play of the day next.

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3: Snap, turns to his left, hands to Robinson over the left tackle. He's by the 50, far sideline, foot race, 40, far sideline, 30. Chase to the 20, the 10, the 5, touchdown! Bijan Robinson explodes for 54 yards and a touchdown run for the Falcon running back. On the third play of the game, Atlanta with an electrifying run.
4: Kevin Harlan on Westwood One Radio. Bijan Robinson has 494 yards rushing, the most through four games by any player in Falcons history.
5: Bijan Robinson explodes for 54 yards. He's electrifying. He's not human.
4: 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Andrew in Washington is back. Hi, Andrew. What do you have for me?
6: Good morning, Dan Dennett. Thanks for taking my call. I do have a stat of the day. I do have an update on a bet that might come into play in the third hour. But first, Fritzy, you give 100% every week. Unfortunately, there's 5 days in the week. That only averages out to 20% each day. So I don't know which days you give more than 20%. But anyways, I hope they all equal out. My stat of the day is that Jared Goff actually has over 1,200 passing yards and four touchdowns, no interceptions, but he's the only quarterback to do that in the first four games of an NFL season and not have a winning record. And so that gets me to the Lions losing to my Panthers on Sunday night. Ray took a layup of a bet that the Lions were just going to win, and I would have to take the pie. Unfortunately, the Panthers had other plans with T-Mac and Chuba Hubbard. So Ray owes a pie to the face. I just don't know when he'll pay up.
4: Well, we might be able to facilitate that later today. Big Day Ray sits in the chair for Paul when he prepares for Not So Fast. Ray also part of the gambling podcast as well. But thank you, Andrew, for reminding us. Red in Georgia. Hi, Red. Welcome back.
7: Hey, thanks. Thanks for taking the call, Dan. I was going to talk about my Raiders, but they showed me enough to not to talk about them so much. I just wish they would use Washington more in the run game than Genty. Use Genty more

0: the passing game and third down. But Danny, this official thing is really, you know, it's personal to me because one of my best friends is an NFL referee. And I know the hard work they put in. And I know we seek perfection in this. And you can't get perfection no matter how much you use, replay, no matter what. And I think the league should go to, because they 90% of the time get it right. I think they should go to just living with what the ref do, good or bad, man, because they are very much so a part of the game and the history of the NFL. These guys put in hard work in the offseason, even though it's not full time. And I know this personally, Dan, and they care a lot about what they do. And thanks for taking the call. Y'all have a great day.
1: Thank you, Red. Yeah, I have a friend who's a Big Ten official, and he said, you know, there are times when you're kind of helpless there. Like, you're not quite sure of a play, but you know that everybody can see it. There's replay. There's different angles there. And it is challenging when you see how fast it is. The game doesn't look as fast when you're watching it on TV. But in person, it's extremely fast. And I can't imagine trying to litigate, well, what's going on, what did and didn't happen. The problem I have is, and I don't know if the officials are feeling the heat, because that exchange with Trey McBride is inexcusable. You may not like what Trey McBride said. Trey McBride said to the official, "You're ruining the game. Please, you're ruining the game." Now, penalize him. Don't say something, F you, or walk away. Either throw a flag or walk away. Be a grown-up here. And you weren't. And the official with the Vikings player, that was troubling as well. Do you really think that that player was out to hit you? He was trying to help you up. Kyle in Indiana. Hi, Kyle. What do you have for me?
2: Hey, Dan. So I obviously need to talk about my White Sox as we're all on cloud nine. I don't think I've ever seen a team this young and dumb having so much fun together, embracing each other's cultures and languages, acting like college kids. Highest scoring team in the AL this year, I think by almost 40 runs, and it feels like their inexperience is helping them. You got pregame dance parties in the dugout. Mike Vassell's doing the Russian squat dance that Ted Stryker did in the movie Airplane. And Sean Burt gave a quote last night that it feels like perfectly captured this team, which will be related to the question I ask you in a second. So he feels like normally it feels like you make friends with the guys on your team, but with this team, it feels like he took all of his friends from life and made a baseball team with them. So I don't want to jump the gun. I know we got 9 more wins to pull off the impossible, but I tell everyone the last college or pro team I'm a fan of that seemed to be having this level of fun and all seemed to love each other this much was the 2014 Ohio State football team that, as an underdog with a third-string QB, won 3 straight games over all 3 Heisman finalists to win the Natty.
1: Well, the White Sox started 8 players under the age of 27. And there is that youthful, you may not know what you're supposed to know and not know, but ride it as long as you can. Kyle, thank you. David in Denver. Hi, David. What do you have for me?
3: Yeah, man. I just think the NFL is getting soft. I mean, in particular, the referee that cussed out the player. I don't know. Have you seen an NHL game? There's hot mics every single game with the NHL referees. It's like, I don't think it's a big deal if a referee cusses out a player at all. And I just think the NFL just needs to grow a pair and be more like the NHL.
1: Well, these officials have to walk away from this. You can't take it personally. Your job is to be the overseer of the game. You're supposed to be mature. You're level-headed. You know, a player... Trey McBride may be getting frustrated. Maybe he's getting held. Maybe somebody with a cheap shot. You're the official. Nothing happened to you other than him saying, please, you're ruining the game. And then he turns and says, F you too, Trey McBride. But that was swift. I said yesterday, you got to suspend these officials. And one got 2 games, one got 1 game. But I applaud the NFL that you did act swiftly. And hold them to a different standard. Or hold them to the standard you hold players to. Or coaches. Or owners. Update the poll results, Dylan.
4: If you were an NFL player, would you try harder during primetime games? Dan, this is pretty bananas. 50.1% say no. 49.9% say yes. We have an almost even split.
1: Okay. Todd, you're in the confessional. You want to bring Peter King's book in with you?
5: Give him some extra publicity. Why not?
1: 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And Drew Brees will join us in the final hour of the program. 1 hour in on this Tuesday. 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
10: Got a slowdown eastbound 235 approaching 63rd. The reports are there's a minor accident there. It's not causing too much of a slowdown, but it is a little crowded through there. The rest of the Des Moines area is in good shape as we wrap up the Tuesday morning commute.
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2: You know, I'm looking at the MVP odds, and I thought, okay, where is Kenneth Walker here? There's no Kenneth Walker in the top five. Josh Allen, Brock Purdy, Patrick Mahomes. Patrick Mahomes would probably say, I'm going to give this to Kenneth Walker Jr. III. Looking at the numbers for Kenneth Walker, missed tackles. The most missed tackles forced this year. Kenneth Walker has 43. The next player is Jahmyr Gibbs with 28.
0: Broadcasting from the man cave.
2: How is he not in the top five for MVP?
0: This is Dan Patrick.
2: It's hour two on this Tuesday. Morale is...
3: What are you talking about?
2: It's okay. It was high, and then all of a sudden I realized that Todd was upset with me. And then accused me of being too sensitive after I accused him of being too sensitive.
3: It could be a little abrasive, for lack of a better word. It doesn't make you a bad person. There's just ways to say things, especially if you know someone on the other end is very sensitive, to take that extra second and go, should I say it this way or that way? That's just my opinion.
2: Okay. How did you want me to scold you over the Peter King book that had been in-house for 2 weeks?
3: Don't worry, Todd. We have the book. It's right behind you. I don't know how you missed it, but we have it, so we're fine for Thursday. But it became something ugly and unnecessary.
2: No. You made it.
3: I did not see that. It's right behind you. Why don't you pay attention to your surroundings once in a while?
2: Okay. Let me let everybody know. I have witnesses. When you said, hey, have you seen the Peter King book?
3: And I go, I did not say it. Like, yeah, okay. I did not say it in a panicked voice.
2: You did.
3: I don't think I did. I'm normally a very panicked, nervous person. So you hear that every time I talk.
2: Can Paul be the ombudsman here?
3: Can. I honestly don't think I was like, where's the book? He's coming Thursday.
2: All right, Paul.
4: It was somewhere in between, as it always is with Todd. He didn't lose his mind. Because is the book, that's the summary of what I heard.
3: I
4: heard
3: I just have
4: the
3: a book. It's,
4: I'm sorry.
3: That's probably, I have a study press, so it looks like I'm always nervous.
4: But you got very, for something that's 2 days away, you seemed very perturbed about it.
2: And the book had been in house for 2 weeks. Yep. I told you I got it.
3: Well, that's a whole other problem because I think that's why I sent to me and then you opened up my mail and then, like, how do I, but you never sent me a note saying, just wanted to let you know. Because I always put, care of Todd Fritz, so it's on me if we can't find the book, whatever. I say, the Dan Patrick Show, care of Todd Fritz. If I haven't received it, that has to mean that someone else took it and opened it up just to make sure I wasn't getting like a special gift from some team or organization or sweatshirt or something. All of a sudden I'm finding out now that we have the book.
2: Wow, there is some deep-rooted stuff
3: there.
2: Here is
3: a lot. I just, a little note saying, just want to let you know, I opened up your mail and we got a copy of the Peter King book. Don't worry about it. And then I would have known instead of having to look by a barrel behind the liquor over to the side. Yeah, they don't have to be said. Just state my opinion like I'm supposed to.
2: Okay. more of this with the Toddcast after the show.
3: I'm not trying to start anything up.
5: Should be a good one.
2: You started by, I take care of things.
3: You do. You're very responsible.
2: I have to prepare. I run the mail. I got to make sure I know if something comes in. If it says, you know, Todd Fritz in care of the Dan Patrick Show. I've opened up the mail before, Todd.
3: No one's taking you to court for stealing mail or opening up our mail because it's your building.
5: It is mail
3: I'm not going to lawyer. I just would have liked to have known. We got the Peter King book that was sent to your attention, but I opened it. And so that's why if you're looking for it, I got it.
2: No, you're mail fraud. Why don't you act like one for a change?
4: Man fraud.
3: M-A-L-E fraud.
2: Thank you, Todd. Yes, Marvin.
6: You're kind of like a coach. Do you reprimand us differently than you reprimand Todd? Say if you get upset with me, Paulie, or Dylan for various reasons. Will you reprimand us differently than you reprimand Todd because you know he's sensitive?
2: Do I factor that in? Yes. Yes, I do.
3: And it still comes on me. Even with factoring that in.
2: I realize there's sensitivity levels. There's ways to send a message when something isn't taken care of. That's all.
3: Todd's very sensitive. How should I say that? How do you not see the book right behind you? That's what you say to a sensitive person. But it's right behind you. Do you like not look at anything but your laptop and your phone? Wake up. He's sensitive, though. He may not handle that very well.
2: You don't want to be coached, do you?
3: I think I got it all. I figured it all out already. I'm like that Barry Bonds. I'm one of those players. Like, you know what? I'm fine. I really think I know everything.
2: All right, we'll come up with a new poll question. We'll recap what happened last hour with our poll question. Mike, why don't you give us the results of that, Dylan? You're very proud of this.
5: I'm incredibly proud. Well, for starters, Dan, best QB in the NFC South, Bryce Young, Michael Penix Jr., Tyler Shuck, or Baker Mayfield. Bryce Young, unsurprisingly, running away with that. And then if you were an NFL player, would you try harder during primetime games? Yes or no? It is an exact 50-50 right now.
7: That's funny. Drew Brees will join us next hour. We'll ask Drew if he tried harder when he was in primetime or the playoffs or the Super Bowl. Dean Blandino, former head of officials with the NFL. He'll join us coming up in about 20 minutes. Your phone calls, 877-3DP-SHOW. Operator Tyler sitting by. Take your calls. Stat of the day is always brought to you by Panini America, the official trading cards of the Dan Patrick Show. The primetime Falcons, Sunday night. It'll be a pivotal week 5 matchup. The Ravens take on the new and improved Falcons. Primetime, Sunday night, football night in America, NBC and Peacock. You can also watch this show on Peacock, NBC Sports Now. This is great for the Falcons. They've had the potential for years. Now, maybe you got your quarterback. First 2 weeks were brutal. And then we thought, oh my goodness, they're going to be in primetime 3 consecutive weeks. I look forward to them now when they face the Ravens. And is Lamar Jackson going to be able to play? Tonight, Dodgers-Braves, and I think that's a 6 o'clock start.
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7: Then Brewers-Padres around 9:30 Eastern time. White Sox up 2-0 in the Guardians, and the Rays up 2-0 on the Yankees. Best of 5 series, not best of 7, best of 5. Here are the numbers with the Falcons. They scored 8 points per game with Cooper Rush to start the year. Now they're averaging 40 points per game with Michael Penix Jr. III.

0: Yeah, Paulie.
1: As a quarterback, you always want to go in when the bar is low because Penix looks good, but he looks fantastic compared to 4 weeks ago.
0: And a couple of weeks ago, I said, I don't think Tua Tagovailoa plays for the Falcons. I don't think he plays again. And it might be a healthy scratch here. But, you know, Penix has experience playing in two big-time conferences. When you played at Indiana and part of that reclamation project, then you went to UW and having the number of starts. Now, he had injuries. And I don't know. We tend to look at black quarterbacks and we think all of them are scramblers. And they're not. A couple of people in the media were talking about Michael Penix and the fact that he has the ability to be able to escape. And I go, escape what? He had two rushing attempts for minus 2 yards yesterday. Darian Mensah, he's probably more of a pocket passer. Yeah, yes, Marvin.
2: Michael Penix wears the same braces the offensive linemen wear.
1: Three of them.
0: He runs like Herman Munster. Yes, Dylan.
3: Yeah, in 16 career NFL starts, he has 77 rushing yards and 2 rushing touchdowns. That's like Jared Goff level.
0: He is not a runner. Sorry, he's not a runner. But he's a pocket passer. Yes, Paul.
1: He doesn't even run his mouth. He wants to walk everywhere. I mean, he's drop back. I have a possibly dumb question. Can you ask Drew Brees on my behalf or a defender? Is a left-handed quarterback tougher on defenses because of the rollout? And my theory is that all the linebackers and safeties and DBs, and they always are used to quarterbacks, generally right-handers, roll right most of the time. Penix was rolling left, obviously, all day yesterday. And would that be confusing for a defense, even if they know it's coming?
0: All right. Oh, well, that's Drew Brees.
1: He's going to laugh at
0: coming
1: me
0: up next hour. I'm going to say, hey, I got this question. If he says, well, that's a stupid question. Well, Paul, my producer, yes, came up with that. But if he said, well, that's a great question, very astute. Thank you.
1: It's like, it does feel like one of those things, though. Like, people like left-handed quarterbacks. But didn't we ask someone once, is it tougher to catch it because of the spin?
0: Yes.
1: We asked a wide receiver.
0: But I think it is. I think Steve Young talked about this. He'll join us on the show tomorrow. But it's we always do this with a left-handed basketball player. Why don't you force him right? Well, why don't we force the right-handed player to go left? But it feels like we're like, man, you can't let Ginobili go left. Okay. I can't let this guy go right all the time. But we never say that. It's always the left-hander. Man, you got to make him go right. As if a left-hander goes, man, this is foreign. I've never used my right hand before. We're such experts. Trip in Vegas. Hi, Trip. What do you have for me?
4: Hey, good morning, DP. Always good to speak with y'all. I got a few things for Todd. One's a play on words. So, like, my question for him is this. What is worse? Having a book for a guest is probably going to promote their book, or having someone come on talking about the game they're announcing and not even knowing what game they're announcing.
0: Wow.
5: There's still some sensitivity there.
0: Wow.
5: I felt that one. That one
0: hurt a little bit, didn't it?
5: I still think he called the Broncos 49ers game, but if you watch the tape, it was the Raiders Chiefs game that Nance and Watt did.
0: Yeah.
5: But I will say once again, they were initially assigned.
0: I'm not bringing it up anymore about that mistake with J.J. Watt.
5: And it was a mistake, I will say once
0: America
5: again.
0: Brought it up, okay, not me. Okay, I told you I would not bring it up because you go, you know, after a while, it's not funny.
5: But it's worth mentioning that Nance and Watt were initially assigned the Broncos-Niners game and that I should have double-checked with J.J. right before he came on the air in the commercial break, which I did not do, that they switched him to the Raiders-Chiefs. So that's on me.
0: Yes, and that's all you have to do.
5: Very hard for me to do that.
0: That's though. The only thing you have to ask the guest. What do you have coming up?
5: But I hate taking
0: what
5: blame.
0: What game are you doing? No, but you walk around the entire building doing your stand-up act.
5: I didn't do it that day, but
0: you
5: but
0: do it every day, right?
5: I often will try to perform comedy to the guys in the back and kid around in the control room.
0: And that's why I said take care of what you need to take care of And then you could do your stand-up act in front of everybody during the commercial break.
5: Well, I appreciate that. But A, I was so sure that I had it right. And B, it slipped my mind, which again is E me, that I should have said, why don't I just ask Watt for a quick second? You're doing the Bronco Niner game, right? Like, actually, no, we were supposed to have us doing Raiders and Chiefs in Vegas. And then
0: yes,
5: I can run into you and tell you that.
0: Yes, Dylan.
3: This might be how little I care about who's calling a game, but I didn't even know they really did that, like the switch that late in the game with whoever the broadcasting crew is. So I learned something.
0: Yeah, but there were 2 days in between it was announced they were going to do the Broncos game, and instead they're going to do Kansas City and the Raiders.
5: But the team's records didn't change all week.
0: But all we need to do is say, hey, JJ, Todd Fritz here. We'll be back in 3 minutes. Just want to make sure you're going to be doing my Broncos game, Niners.
5: And he would have said, actually, it's our Chiefs and Raiders now. They switched us from that. And then I would have told you that, and then you wouldn't have looked bad on the air, and I would look like I'm not, I don't know.
0: Yuri in Napa. Hi, Yuri. What do you have for me?
6: Thanks for the call back. I appreciate it.
0: Yep.
6: Long time since the added time. 5'10 and a hard 178. Yeah, a couple of quick things for you. First, thanks for that conversation you had about the St. Louis Cardinals win total. It was insulting as a longtime Missourian and Cardinal fan, so I took the over. Thank you for making me a little coin there, Dan.
0: Okay.
6: Secondly, I'm going to Buddha's restaurant with my good friend David, and he wants to know what we should order. What should I order at Buddha's restaurant?
0: Just walk in, tell Buddha that you're a fan of the show and that I said tell you what you should order, or he'll bring out what you need to eat. And it's great food. Buddha has a really good restaurant. So good luck with that, Yuri. Let's see. Terrence in Texas. Hi, Terrence. What do you have for me?
7: Hey, Dan. Real quick, I was listening to you guys talk about the officials, and they just signed a new CBA back in May, and it was getting to the point where it was pretty close to a work stoppage before the end of the season. And now there's these issues with officials and interacting with players. I think it's a really bad look for the officials, especially coming off of, this isn't the first time they've had a problem trying to sign a CBA, and it's not looking any better for them if they keep having issues with interacting with the players.
0: Well, we'll talk to Dean Blandino coming up, former head of officials, but Warren Sharp had an article yesterday. Week 4 of the season saw 17 penalties per game. That's the most in any NFL week since 2015. 17 penalties per game, the most we've seen in a single week after September since 2005. You're seeing an alarming rate of flags being thrown here. And a lot of them coming in the second half on third and fourth down. These are really important plays, the most important plays. Number one, most penalties called on third or fourth down in the second half of games since 2000.

0: Brought to you by Panini America. Yeah, Paul.
1: Albert Breer had this theory, but after hearing that stat from you, that more calls in the third and fourth down of the second half, those are more tight situations. Are the refs overcompensating because they know they have replay to back them up?
0: I understand if they do.
1: Yeah.
0: But these penalties are coming in the highest leverage situations where they'd have the most impact on the outcomes of these games. That's the concerning part of this. Why are you throwing more flags third, fourth down, second half? And we're going back to 2000. It's a lot of football, a lot of plays. Take a break. Dean Blandino, former head of NFL officials, joins us next. Dan Patrick Show. 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
14: 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They built the camps and detained them.
11: The U.S. military deployed on the streets of America.
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11: Whole communities targeted for removal.
16: They're told that they're going to be moved. 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

0: Drew Brees will join us next hour. More of your phone calls coming up. Update the poll results. He's Dean Blandino, Fox NFL college football rules analyst and former head of officials in the NFL. Good to talk to you again. Good to see you again, Dean. Let's start with the suspensions. Should these officials have been suspended for their actions Sunday?
1: Well, yeah, that's a tough question. I think, and I've dealt with this in the past, where officials make a lot of decisions throughout the game, a lot of judgment calls. And anytime you think of suspension, it would have to be something significant, either misapplication of a rule, that type of thing, not just solely a judgment call, or something conduct related. And that's where these two fell. I think officials are held to a higher standard, and I think they should be. You hear a lot of things out on the football field, coaches, players. There's a lot of verbal back and forth, or really one-way traffic from the coaches, players to the officials. But we've always told the officials, you cannot respond in kind. You always have, you have the ultimate deterrent. If you feel a line is crossed, you throw the flag, right? And that's going to cost a team 15 yards. I think the two situations, personally, I felt the Adrian Hill situation was more of an overreaction in the moment. I think if that on its own, had that been the only thing that happened this past weekend, I don't know if that results in a suspension. I think, look, it was an overreaction. I think he was probably frustrated getting knocked over. The players were kind of jostling after the play. But I think when you take that and then what happened in the other situation, which was clearly, look, caught on camera, can't do it. I felt that was definitely warranted. But when you take the two together, it was hard. It would hard to be to do, you know, discipline one and not discipline the other, you know, the way it played out.
0: But the McBride situation, if that's not caught on camera, Dean, he's not getting suspended.
1: At that point, it's you know, he said, right? It's yeah. It's just, and I've dealt with that where we've had players say, well, this official said this to me, said that to me, and we've investigated. You talk to whether it was, you know, I know CBS, the sideline reporter was within earshot. Are there other players within earshot? But really, on camera, that's just that there's no backing out of that. It's unfortunate. You've got to maintain your composure. But officials do hear a lot of things out there on the football field, but we've always told them you're held to a higher standard. It's just, it's not acceptable.
0: Do you think we'll ever get to where the ACC is, where we get to listen in on replay?
1: I hope so. I think that transparency is good. I think it gives the people watching, I think it does look, you're not going to always agree with the call or what's being said, but at least you're going to understand the why. I think you're going to have a better feel for what's going on. And I think it alleviates some of the other concerns that are floating out there about, well, is this, you know, are there other motives, which believe me, having done it for a very long time, in my experience, there isn't. But, you know, I think that transparency would certainly help alleviate some of those concerns.
0: But would the officials be okay? I don't like piling on and adding even more pressure than is already on them with a thankless job. But would this help us understand their job better?
1: It's a great point. And there is so much pressure and this just adds to it. Right. So now you have officials that are going to go out there next week. And are they going to be more guarded in their communication? Right. Are they going to, not that they should be out there yelling F you to the players or the coaches, but you know, now they're going to be more guarded. If you are listening into those conversations, do they pull back a little bit? And if the communication isn't as open, is that good? Is that good for kind of getting to the right outcome? It's a good question. I think it's something the league, probably one of the reasons why they haven't gone down that path.
0: All the stadiums equipped with the same number of cameras?
1: No, not necessarily. The NFL did put in boundary line cameras at each stadium. So there is a standard set of cameras that cover the sidelines, the goal lines, the end lines. But then you have a television production that comes in that brings their own cameras. And every television production is a little bit different. Sunday Night Football, you might have 30 cameras. A crew on a 1 o'clock game in Sunday that is not one of the higher crews at the network might have 10 cameras. So it's not always apples to apples, but you do have those boundary line cameras for the goal line plays and sideline plays. Those are standard. Those are NFL cameras.
0: What do these numbers mean to you? Because Warren Sharp had an article where he's looking at There's a lot of penalties taking place. The most penalties through 4 weeks, going back to 2000, in the third and fourth quarter, well, second half of games on third and fourth down. What does that mean to you?
1: Yeah, look, those numbers, and I'm waiting on the final week four numbers. I know through week three, total fouls were actually down from last year. There were more total fouls called per game through 3 weeks than there were through 3 weeks this year. But look, third and fourth down, obviously it's hard. It's such a small sample size, 4 weeks. And I don't think you overreact to something like that if those numbers are true. Look, third and fourth down are critical downs. You know, players may be trying to gain an advantage. I wouldn't make anything of it yet, right? It's just too small of a sample size.
0: Yeah, because the article said 17 penalties per game, the most we've seen in a single week after September since 2005. Does that mean anything?
1: Early in the season, penalty numbers are usually up. We don't, right? Preseason is a non-factor for the starters, right? You don't see a lot of ones in the preseason. So the first couple of weeks is like extended preseason. Also, you have points of emphasis, clarifications, things like that, that the officials are trying to set a standard and set a bar. So historically, penalty numbers are always up early in the season and then start to go down as everybody gets comfortable with where the bar is.
0: He's Dean Blandino, Fox NFL college football rules analyst. Help me understand when each crew gets graded and what happens if, like, what is a substandard grade that would get you demoted? Does that happen?
1: Yeah, it does. Look, there's an extensive evaluation process. It starts with the crew themselves. The game ends, they're on their plane or getting home, and they're reviewing the game copy, the TV copy. Then they get the coach's copy, which is the sideline and end zone, which is what the clubs, you know, will use to scout themselves and go through different things. So they're doing their own evaluation. While that's happening, you have the officiating department with former NFL officials who are evaluating each game, every play of every game, every flag that's thrown is graded. Is it correct? Is it incorrect? There are things called no calls where you should have thrown a flag and you didn't. And that's a negative grade. That crew gets that evaluation typically on Wednesday. They go through it. And then those grades accumulate throughout the season. And that's ultimately, if you don't grade out, and there's tiers at the end of the year. And if you're in the bottom tier, you don't get a postseason assignment. And if you're in the bottom tier multiple seasons, you're at risk of losing your job in the National Football League. There's also this year, for the first time, as part of the new CBA, we have what's called a bench officials. They're going to start working this weekend. So if you have an underperforming official on a crew, that official will sit down and you'll have a bench official that will come in, like that backup, that number two, that will come in and work for them. So they are held accountable internally, I think. And this week was obviously unusual, but there was some external accountability with these suspensions. And I think that sometimes people don't understand how much goes on inside with the officiating department.
0: Who made the suspensions?
1: I think there's multiple people that are going to be involved in those discussions. But ultimately, my understanding is that it was the vice president of officiating, Ramon George, who's a former NFL official who's responsible for the on-field officials. And I think ultimately he made that decision. But it's a collaboration, and there's other people involved. You're not just making those decisions in a vacuum. You're talking to other leadership people and looking at previous examples and what we've done in the past, just to make sure that you're not, you know, you're not setting a new precedent if it's not, you know, absolutely necessary.
0: But the commissioner's office is not involved in this.
1: No, these didn't come from the commissioner, my understanding. I think the commissioner probably weighs in. I think, you know, Roger's very, very in tune with what goes on the field, very in tune with what goes on with officiating. So ultimately, I'm sure he was consulted, but he didn't make, to my understanding, he didn't make the final decision.
0: I know much has been made about make the officials full-time jobs. Okay, they had a collective bargaining agreement. Like, how important is this, and how much better do they get if their full-time job is to be an official?
1: Yeah, it's a question that we've really pondered for a long time, and it's just, when you sit there and you go, okay, full-time, okay, what are you going to do for as a full-time official that you're not already doing, especially in season. They're watching film. They're studying, you know, the teams that they're going to work. They're looking at their past game. You know, there's opportunities for them to do more. And I'm not going to sit here and say that won't make them better, but is it, and how do you even quantify that? Is it 2% better? Is it 5% better? Even if they're so-called full-time, they're never going to be perfect. There's judgment involved. There's going to be calls that get debated that are controversial. But I do think there's an opportunity to continue to get better and make sure they're getting as much opportunity to fine tune their craft as possible.
0: What role will artificial intelligence play with officiating?
1: Yeah, you know, I don't know. You know, I don't know what role, you know, I see AI and how it's evolving. I do think, look, there's opportunities for AI to get involved in whether it's spotting the football or other things, but I think that's down the line. I still think, you know, AI, and I'm not an expert, but I know it a lot of people are using it. I still think you need human beings officiating this game, because what officials do, yes, they throw flags, they make judgment calls, but they manage the game, right? They're communicating, they're talking to players, they're talking to coaches, they're making sure the game stays under control. And I think that's where that human element is so important. Yeah, on the periphery, can AI come in and help in certain areas? I'm sure the NFL is looking at that. But I don't think that, you know, that would be a major, major influence over the game.
0: I'm still amazed that more people don't question spotting the ball, because that feels like an inexact science, Dean, where it's just like, yeah, it's kind of in here.
1: It is an absolute inexact science. It's interesting, though, when if you did just focus on that and you watch that alone during a football game, I'm always amazed at how accurate they are, but it's not exact. And look, and I think, yes, they say it's a game of inches, but do you want to watch a game where we are micromanaging every spot, right? With the tempo, flow, having the defense on their heels, those types of things, you know, are so getting them caught in the wrong personnel package. All of those things are so important to games. And I don't want to watch a football game where we're micromanaging every spot. I do think the officials do a good job. Yes, on fourth and goal with 30 seconds to go in the game, and it's the game deciding play, I think we got to be perfect on those, and we got to use technology to be perfect. But for, you know, 150 plays a game, I don't think we need to micromanage it to that extent.
0: Always great to talk to you, Dean. Thank you.
1: You too, Dan. Take care.
0: Dean Blandino, Fox NFL College Football Rules Analyst. Yeah, I wonder about artificial intelligence. Feels like it's coming. It's already here. You know, baseball doing the automated balls and strikes. Tennis does that. And you got to make up your mind. Do you want to get it right? Do you want to do everything you could possibly use to get it right? Gone are the days where you go, man, that's just a neighborhood call. You can't do that. Not with gambling. Hey, sorry you lost, man. A neighborhood call. Did he touch second? No, but it's kind of, you know, he was in the neighborhood. Strike zone? You know, I like to give that high strike. Why? Artificial intelligence. Dave in Minnesota. Hi, Dave. What do you have for me?
2: Good morning, Mr. Patrick. I am awake this time. I will let you know that. 6 foot, shrinking 6 foot, and shrinking 240. I just wanted to chime in, too. Now that we're talking about AI, I'm thinking about what your thoughts. How do you feel about the NFL bringing in AI? Of course, you know, it probably won't get to the point where all the calls will be made AI, but to assist in calls, you know, instead of going up to the booth or...
0: Well, they got to decide, as I just said, too much money. Especially with the NFL, whatever can help you make the right call and help protect the humans involved in this, because that is an important role in this. You know, the officials don't have to answer. They're not held to a standard like the coaches and players are. Hey, I called the game. You know, maybe you talk to a pool reporter, but they don't have to answer questions. Why not? Dominique in Nashville. Hey, Dominique.
3: Hey, Dan, how you guys doing? First of all, love all the showing the love for Iowa. Got Ames Police, West Des Moines Police, Caitlin Clark, guy from Des Moines initially, myself, got to love it. Definitely going to help Todd out with the poll. I was lucky enough to play in the league for a few years, so you could easily say it's easier to wake up for a Sunday night game in Lambeau versus, you know, a cold, rainy game in Cleveland. Like, obviously, if you guys are working the Super Bowl, yes, you're going to work as hard, but you might be a little bit more locked in for the Super Bowl than a game in snowy, early October. I think that's just a simple fact.
0: Well, thank you, Dominic. So, Todd, there's somebody who sides with you that apparently you can get up and have another gear for a primetime game.
4: I appreciate that. I think there is that psychological element in that it shows off on the physical side.
0: Art in Seattle. Hi, Art.
5: I wanted to tell you, I have for years made the practice of throwing coaches' red flags at people who go into, call it, self-limiting language. And today I threw one on Fritzy earlier this morning. I don't want to look over there every day. He's pointing to his past history. Instead of saying, red flag, okay, I threw a red flag at him. I'm accountable for keeping track of book location before all get come on the show.
0: And right. Thank you, Art. Did you get that, Todd?
4: I got portions of that. I appreciate the effort.
0: Yeah. Accountability.
4: Yes, that's very important.
0: I think that's what Art is talking about. Accountability.
4: That's what it's all about. Reliability, accountability, availability, all those things. Now let's go out there and get them.
0: All right, we're going to take a break, and we have more phone calls coming up here. 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
7: 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In Washington, he'll do whatever Trump wants. 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

0: 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Tim in Michigan. Hi, Tim. What do you have for me today?
1: Hey, Dan. I've got a Dylan doppelganger.
0: Oh.
1: Or maybe it's his uncle or dad. I don't know.
0: Okay.
1: But love Dylan, and not sure if his interim tag has been removed. But I just love him, so hopefully that does happen soon. But I've got Kevin Corrigan.
0: Kevin Corrigan.
1: Not exactly maybe an A-lister, but...
0: Well, neither is Dylan.
1: Well, maybe this is Kevin Corrigan's doppelganger.
0: All right. Paul, Kevin Corrigan.
2: He's been in a lot of movies. Pineapple Express, big fan. It's like a sports movie.
0: Does he look like Dylan?
2: Yeah, kind of scraggly, black hair.
3: A little gray in there.
2: Yeah, a little touch of gray.
0: Thinning.
2: It's a deep cut. But
3: we didn't
2: yes.
3: have to do that.
0: No, your body.
3: That's not either. One is, one isn't.
0: Do you have to get into a certain shape? No, do you have to get in shape for your wedding? So you're engaged.
3: Yes, ideally, but okay. I have a little more time.
0: When are you getting married?
3: Probably 2 years. We're a little unconventional around here, Dan. Probably my guess would be 2 summers from now.
2: You need more time.
3: Yeah. Too much. I have a little too much time. That's the issue.
0: Yeah, why? Oh, she's in school.
3: Well, yeah, we're long distance at the moment. So I was like, let's not even start the whole planning thing until we're back together. So we're just kind of chilling at the moment.
0: I give it 6 more months and that's it.
3: And then it's over?
0: Yeah, probably.
3: Really?
0: Yeah, you're becoming a big time star.
3: Oh, I'm going to be the one
0: yeah,
3: to.
0: Yeah.
3: I don't know about that. Might be the other way around.
0: Well, she's going to be the breadwinner.
3: Yeah, that's my dream.
0: Yes, she's very bright. And, you know, that higher education, higher learning stuff.
3: You're implying that I'm not also.
0: Well, she's furthering her education as we speak. You're not.
3: No, I scraped through the one that I had to do.
0: You just didn't apply yourself, Dylan.
3: Thanks, Mom.
0: I know. God, if I had every time, why don't you just apply yourself? I don't want to.
3: You know? Which is a good response to that.
0: Like, I don't want to. Have you seen this jump shot? I don't need to. Well, what are you going to do? What are you going to fall back on? I said, I don't know. I'll figure it out. Jeff in Texas. Hi, Jeff. What do you have for me?
4: Hey, Dan, I have a couple of things for you. First, I saw an article a couple of months ago about ESPN doing a subscription model for SportsCenter so people can watch just what's about their team. Mm-hmm. It's a design where you can put the Raiders, whatever it is that you like, mm-hmm. and it's going to be AI. So it's being generated where their talent, it won't actually be there. It's going to be an AI version.

0: of them. I want to know what your thoughts were on that, but more importantly, I wanted to know if you've looked in that yourself, especially with you retiring. Is that something that you would consider so the rest of us can continue to watch the Dan Patrick Show with you on it in the AI form?
1: That's been brought to my attention, Jeff. I have no comments on what SportsCenter is doing or ESPN's doing. I don't care. But as far as AI, I think if I could do it, then I would be present. I wouldn't want AI to create artificial me. Although it's coming. I realize that. And there's a lot of things that we use it for, research. And you got to be careful with this, because even when you do the research, you got to double check it. But it can do things quickly. And a lot of times when we come up with a topic, you want to make sure that you can do a thorough, you know, a deep dive on a topic or an interview and give you that information just to make us better. I understand it. But I'm not sure how it would relate to an actual on-air product here, at least not yet. Yes, Dylan?
2: Have you thought about freezing your head like Ted Williams did? To kind of
1: how did it work out for him?
2: Well, that's not been decided yet. They could, you know, any day now they could be like, oh, we can screw this thing back on and look, you're back.
1: Tom in Ohio. Hi, Tom.
3: Hey, DP.
1: Hey, Tom.
3: I just have one thing. I got absolute positive proof that players try harder during prime time.
1: Okay.
3: The Cleveland Browns have won 8 straight games on Thursday night.
1: Well, there you go. That answers it. Thank you, Tom. And the Cleveland Browns. New and improved Cleveland Browns. Yes, Dylan.
2: You did bring up an interesting point, though, earlier, which was Kirk Cousins' track record in primetime. So he does the inverse of all of these other teams. He's a killer at 1 o'clock, but once the lights come on, I don't know. It's interesting.
1: But he played pretty well for a 4:30 game.
2: Yeah, 4:30. It's dusk.
1: So, but if he was 4:30, like he gets worse as it gets closer to prime time.
2: Like a werewolf.
1: Yeah, Paul.
4: He's a dad of 6. He's got kids to put to bed. He's got to get a quality night's sleep.
1: He's played well. He has played well. For everybody who thought Mendoza should start, will start, I'm like, nope. And the fact that Cousins has played well makes that decision even sounder. Because Mendoza, he will value this the rest of his career. As Mahomes did with what happened with Alex Smith. If you're going to look at Mendoza as a 10, 12-year career, then let it play out. He doesn't have to be Cam Ward and start right away or Bryce Young right away. He has, this is a luxury. Ben in South Carolina, kind of a red shirt year, Paulie likes to say, with Mendoza. Hey, Ben.
5: Hey, Dan. The caller was talking about Dylan. Hope he stays on. I had similar thoughts at first. Wrote him a limerick a while back when I was really missing Seton. It goes like this. A man showed up in the back row. What he does, we don't really know. He grills some good meat, but he's in someone's seat. Let's get Seton back on the show. But I have to apologize to Dylan because I think he's grown on me a bit. So this one's really for you, Dylan. There's this guy in the back row. What he does, we still don't know. By far his best feat is grilling great meat. We'll see if he continues to grow.
1: All right. Thank you, Ben.
2: Very nice.
1: Yeah. Look, Dylan has earned a spot here, but this happened because Seton wanted to try other things affiliated with the show. And Seton has an entrepreneurial spirit. And he thought there were different things that he could do that would challenge him. And part of my job is not the job every day. It's developing, letting people find what they want to do. You know, Mario answered phones. Now he's directing the show. Marvin helped the build out here. Now he's sitting in the front row. Dylan helped build this and then answered phones. Now he's on the show. 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
12: You know, I'm looking at the MVP odds, and I thought, okay, where is Kenneth Walker here? There's no Kenneth Walker in the top five. Josh Allen, Brock Purdy, Patrick Mahomes. Patrick Mahomes would probably say, I'm going to give this to Kenneth Walker Jr. III. Looking at the numbers for Kenneth Walker, missed tackles. The most missed tackles forced this year. Kenneth Walker has 43. The next player is Jahmyr Gibbs with 28.
10: Broadcasting from the man cave.
12: How is he not in the top five for MVP?
10: This is Dan Patrick.
12: Final hour on this Tuesday. Dan and the Danettes, Dan Patrick Show. Todd in the back row with Dylan. Marvin up front. Big Day Ray sitting in with Paul. Getting ready to do Not So Fast. Top of the hour. You can find that on NBC Sports Now. And also Peacock. Stat of the day is always brought to you by Panini America, the official trading cards of the Dan Patrick Show. Rebecca Lowe, Premier League Fan Fest weekend. Two more key matchups on NBC and Peacock. Man United hosting the Spurs. And then the following day, October 11th, Liverpool Man City. Live all weekend on NBC and Peacock. We will update the poll results so far. We'll have Overshadowed Tuesday, where we look at some of the players that maybe they didn't get the spotlight, but they deserve the spotlight. We'll have that for you coming up. Poll question from the first 2 hours, and then what are we going to go with in the final hour of the program?
13: If you're an NFL player, would you try harder during primetime games? 49.2% say yes.
12: Okay.
13: And for this hour, Dan, the NFL referees being suspended for Sunday's incidents. Totally fair, unfair, or not enough?
12: I would say that it did warrant that. But if that official was not caught on tape saying F you to Trey McBride, he's not suspended. They got to, once again, you're out there as the lifeguard. You're the babysitter. Keep your cool. Don't react. Yes, are you going to have people say things to you? Absolutely. But, and coaches say something to you. But your job is not to engage. Your job is to disengage. And that did not happen. Certainly with the official with Trey McBride. Yes, Dylan.
13: But yeah, I mean, that makes sense. You should have to kind of get caught in the act doing it. It's like traffic violations, like the speed cameras. Yeah. Those are cheating. You should have to catch, a real cop has to catch you. That should be the rule.
12: Does everybody think that same way, that because the, you know, speed limit says, you know, 25, but they have to catch you going 31, and if they don't, then that's not fair? Big Brother is watching. Dylan?
13: Yeah. Yeah. I like the analog days where a real cop has to pull you over and say you were speeding, not like there's something hiding in the bushes that's taking a picture.
12: But a lot of times if you're on Waze, Waze will say, hey, speed camera ahead.
13: Yes, it's a great feature.
12: Yes, Marvin.
14: I go a different route now going from my house to my grandmother's house because on one of the side streets, they have them, and I got caught three different times. And my wife's like, Marvin, you have to go somewhere different.
12: Yes, Todd.
15: Did you have those radar detectors back in the day? As a little box you could put up, and it goes, beep, beep, beep, beep, beep. The little red lights lets you know you're getting close to where a police officer's hiding.
12: Yeah. I had friends. I didn't have a car, but I had friends who had that, and it was pretty cool. But if the police pulled you over, then I think you were in real trouble because you had one of those. Yes, Dylan?
13: Yeah, you could definitely get in trouble with that. But also, the best is when you get the ticket in the mail and they have the picture, and you always look like an idiot. You never look cool.
12: I had my daughter went cross country, and I think she got caught five times. So you would just see this look on her face. She doesn't know that she's being busted, but she's on the highway, you know, wide-eyed and like, hey, I don't have a care in the world. You know, all of a sudden, I'm like, you were speeding. Yeah, but there were no police around. I said, there were cameras around you. I didn't know they were. I said, well, maybe we just act as if they're around. I said, that's not any fun. We have baseball coming up today and tonight. The Brewers against the Padres late night. And then it's, let's see, Yamamoto against Chris Sale. How spicy is that? Yamamoto was the World Series MVP last year. And Chris Sale, future Hall of Famer. That'll be spicy there. Then it's the Padres and the Brewers after that. Rays over the Yankees. They're a win away from saying goodbye to the Yankees. The Yankees are hitting 086 through the first two games, the worst batting average by an American League team in any two-game span within a postseason. Sure.
16: Stat of the day, stat of the day, stat of the day, stat of the day. Here comes that what? Stat of the day.
12: Brought to you by Panini America. Wednesday will be the second time in Chicago White Sox franchise history that the Sox will play a home game with a chance to clinch a postseason series. The only other time that they did that, Game 6 of the 1906 World Series.
17: Stat of the day, stat of the day, we love you.

0: stat of the day.
1: Thank you, Pandora. So Dodgers Braves game 3, Brewers Padres. Congratulations to the primetime Falcons. They rolled the Saints 45-24. The Robinsons, Brian and Bijan dominated. Michael Penix Jr. the third played a great game as well. They got another primetime game coming up against the Ravens. Who would have thought? And this is such an interesting division. It might not be great football, but it is interesting. The Buccaneers, without Baker Mayfield Jr. the third, they got the Cowboys on Thursday night in Dallas. And that's already a very tenuous situation, it feels like, with Tampa Bay. Then you throw in Carolina, and Bryce Young is playing really, really well. You have the Saints, who do have a lot of talent. I like, you know, their quarterbacking situation. Olave, but do they have enough firepower? And the Falcons should be good. They should be. And Michael Penix should be good, because you signed Kirk Cousins to a $100 million contract and then took him, you know, in a top 10 pick. He should be good. Bijan Robinson should be good. London should be good. Pitts should be good. They should be good. Kevin Stefanski, new head coach, two-time coach of the year. Yes, Todd.
2: You mentioned Bucks Cowboys. I know 2-3 doesn't knock you out by any stretch of the imagination, but what if the Cowboys were to lose that primetime game without Baker Mayfield even playing and go to 2-3 and lose at home to Tampa, to an 0-4 team? What happens in Cowboy land?
1: I mean, that would be a big hit on that team, because you had a game you should have won against Baltimore. Then you come back and you do what you're supposed to do against the Texans. And then it's a short work week, but you are at home against Tampa. But you got to win against a backup quarterback. I mean, no excuses there. I mean, nobody's getting fired, but you got an undrafted quarterback for Tampa Bay against the Cowboys. Let me see. What else do I have here?
3: Whoa. But DP, I'm sorry. But what if he gets pumped up the way Bijan got pumped
1: up? That's right. That's right.
3: If the backup quarterback is pumped up.
1: No, you're right. Time, yeah. You're right. Pull it off. You're right. Yeah. Apparently, you get up in primetime. West Drew Brees, he'll join us coming up. Let's see. Don in San Antonio. Hey, Don.
4: Good morning, Dan. I was a fleet manager back when I was a working man, and I would visit with customers in their locations, and many times I'd have a highway patrol come in and give them any information or answer their questions. And one of the questions was, do we have a 10-mile-an-hour grace period? And he said, absolutely not. It's 1 mile an hour over. If I feel you're driving unsafe, I can get you. And he also talked about giving a guy a ticket for doing 40-mile-an-hour in a 60-mile-an-hour zone, because the road conditions weren't safe. It'd been raining, and this road was slippery. So, and also, his job was to keep traffic moving. That's his whole responsibility.
1: All right. Well, thank you, Don. I thought there was a grace period. Isn't there one like 9 and over, you're getting pulled over, or something, you're fine?
5: That's what I thought. I thought it was like 10-mile-an-hour grace period
1: there. I'm always 9. Yes, Dylan.
6: Yeah, I think that's sort of the general rule of thumb, but obviously that's totally at their discretion. They could pull you over if you're going 1 over, and that, again, that's also cheating. I think I'm going to file that in the cheating. It's got to be more than 1.
1: But also, it could be at the end of the month.
6: The quotas.
1: Yeah, the quotas.
6: Is that true? I was always curious.
1: All
6: that.
1: I know is a friend of mine, a state trooper, and I said, you know, get towards the end of the month. He said, oh, the quota thing, huh? And I go, why would you say it like that, the quota thing?
6: Yeah, the quota thing.
1: And he goes, some officers, some states, some cities, some counties, they emphasize that a little bit more. I said, okay. But is there a quota thing in Connecticut? That's all I want to know. Yes, Todd.
2: And what exactly is the purpose of the quota thing? To make sure the police aren't just hanging out in the donut shop and napping, that they're actually pulling people over? It's to make money for the state or the town?
1: What do you think it is?
2: I think it's a combination of both of those.
1: No, it's to have them make money. There's a quota, from what I'm told. I want to stay in my lane, literally, stay in my lane. Yes, Dylan.
6: I've heard, and I don't know if this is true, that you're like more likely to get pulled over, arrested for something on weekends or later in the day, because then you'll get overtime doing the paperwork afterwards. So like once you've at a, you know, at the end of your shift, kind of, that's when you're more likely to do that. I don't know if that's true or not, but
1: yes, Ray.
5: I'm seeing in Connecticut, quotas are actually illegal.
1: Yeah, but who's going to know?
5: I'm not sure.
6: Us now.
1: Yeah, but when the, you know, policeman pulls me over, I'll go, is this a quota? How do you think that's going to go?
6: Probably poorly.
1: Yes, Todd.
2: It's also not fair if one of us gets pulled over, but if I was some hot blonde, all of a sudden they're going to rip up the ticket. Oh. You know what? You can go. You're pretty.
6: You start crying. That one does work.
2: I didn't get the warning. How come she got the warning?
1: The gambling podcast yesterday, where Big Day Ray and Dylan and Shea and Irving, they were chopping up how they did over the weekend. What is the clip that we have, Ray?
5: We decided on a Monday Night Football parlay, and we used the roulette wheel in the studio now to decide what we were going to do. And we figured out we were going to go over, under, or overtime. And then this is the clip.
1: Okay.
6: Red over, black under.
0: Okay.
5: Green, we just do nothing. Green, we spin again.
6: Green, we bet exact score to be 0-0.
0: Overtime.
5: I love that.
0: Green is overtime.
5: Green is overtime.
6: Okay, I do like that.
5: Nice, Dill.
6: That was a good spin. I could feel it. So red over,
0: like
6: black
0: green.
6: Under.
0: I like green. I like
6: red
0: green.
6: Is over, black is under.
0: Green's a great.
6: Green goes overtime. I do like that. They kind of job you on the over.
0: Whoa! Go! Overtime!
6: Over, single zero. All right.
5: Oh, if this game goes into overtime.
0: Overtime and the Saints win by defensive touchdown.
6: Yes, I'm betting that right now before I forget.
5: All right. I mean,
0: money do I
5: he
0: do?
5: Spoke.
6: The wheel hath spoken.
1: Yeah. You guys didn't win that bet.
6: Not even close, Dan. No,
1: but it was exciting. And now we have the roulette wheel to dole out punishment there on the gambling podcast. And the next episode will be Thursday at danpatrick.com. Let me see. Tim in Philly. Hi, Tim. What do you have for me?
7: Hey, Dan. How you doing?
1: Good.
7: Long time listener, but it's been a long time since I've been able to listen to you guys live. So thanks for taking my call. I was calling to give Dylan some encouragement here because I heard you giving him some grief for his now fiance getting a higher education than him. I just wanted to let you know, Dylan, my girlfriend at the time in college, math major, now my wife, I was a college dropout. I was spending too much time in the mornings listening to the Dan Patrick Show. So worked out for me. It can work out for you.
1: All right. Thank you, Tim. I said furthering her education. Dylan has higher education.
5: What?
1: She was furthering her education. Jack in North Carolina. Hi, Jack. What do you have for me?
8: Hey, Dan. 63194. I normally watch the Manning cast on Monday Night Football. I was listening to you yesterday, and you were said that somebody at the mothership is definitely listening to you because I swear there was cameras behind the quarterback, the analysis, the stats. They definitely are listening to you and taking your advice. So kudos to you, man.
1: Thank you. Thank you, Jack. I'm not surprised that that's happened. They've been listening to the show for a long time, but I'm glad. If it makes the Manning cast better and makes Peyton and Eli better, great. Then we all win. Yeah. We can all share. Let's see. Chris in California. Hi, Chris.
9: How we doing?
1: Good.
9: So I wanted to chime in on the whole getting pulled over situation. I had asked a couple buddies. I got a sheriff and a highway patrol friend, and I was curious. I'd been pulled over probably three times within the last 3 years, and I had never got a ticket. Mind you, I'm not an ass. When I get pulled over, I know I was doing something, or, you know, I usually know what I was doing. And I had asked them, I said, I haven't got a ticket in over 20 years. I got pulled over, you know, three times within, you know, what seems like, you know, a pretty short amount of time. Is there something that comes into a cop, you know, giving someone a ticket? Like, both my buddies said, obviously, they'll pull you over for any specific reason at that moment, but when they're behind you after they pull you over and they're running your plate and they can see, you know, this person hasn't had a ticket, or after they take your license back to the car, they're not going to give you a ticket if you've been that clean of a driver, unless it's like something that's warranted. They don't want to break that streak. If I, and I'm a believer of that 10 mile an hour grace period, so I'm never going, you know, that fast over. So I always just laugh, thinking, all right, I'm safe in that 8 mile an hour, you know, speed limit area, and as long as I, you know, keep my record clean.
1: All right. Well, congratulations, Chris. Yes. Yes, Ray.
5: When they pull you over and they say, do you know how fast you were going? Is it better to say yes or just lie and say no idea?
1: Well, you don't say, isn't that your job to tell me how fast I was going?
5: Definitely not that one.
1: Oh, you don't say that.
5: Don't say that one.
1: Yeah. What if you're in the left lane refusing to move over?
2: They should be giving out tickets for people that drive on top of other people to try to intimidate them into going past the speed limit. Those are the ones that should get pulled over.
1: Always the victim, aren't you?
2: That's what I'd like to see. You'll never see that. Look, this guy's on my tail. He's making me go 90 miles an hour. Pull him over.
1: And you never give thought to just moving over.
2: I used to do that. Now I'm like, I'm stubborn. I'm like, if you're such a big rush or you're with your wife's water broke or whatever's going on in your car right now, that there's a big emergency, someone's bleeding from the head.
1: Yes,
2: and you go
1: Dylan.
2: Around me and speed to the
1: yes,
2: hospital.
1: Dylan.
6: I think this there's a situational nature to this. And I do agree with Todd in some regards. We all know this exact scenario, the type of car that comes up behind you, how they're doing it, how fast you're going, where you're like, I'm not moving. Now, under normal circumstances, if you're going slowly, yeah, you should just move over. But there is instances where Todd is correct.
2: And the cyclist that between lanes kind of weave in and out, those motorcycles. Don't get me started.
6: Cyclists.
2: Don't even get me started.
1: How about we take a break? 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
14: The different color noises, white noise, brown noise, pink noise. Brown noise is deeper, has lower frequencies, it's got more bass, minimalizes that higher frequency. Mm-hmm. And I didn't really know this, but apparently you can liken some of these to sounds in nature. And apparently brown noise is more akin to like a river rapid or a heavy rainfall or thunder.
15: Because there's also white noise and pink noise, you think brown noise is just named after the color brown. Wrong. There was a scientist named Robert Brown from Scotland.
14: White noise is used, aside from just sleeping, a lot of times with like noise-canceling headphones and stuff, masking other sounds.
15: Pink noise is a little different. It's kind of like the compromise between white noise and brown noise.
14: As far as which one is best for sleep, there have been some very middling studies over the years. But at Oxford in 2017, they said that they fell asleep 40% faster listening to white noise, but their overall sleep was about the same.
15: Okay.
14: There was a study in 2017 from Northwestern of 13 older adults, and they said pink noise provided deeper sleep overall and improved ability to recall words.
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14: We're talking about peacocks.
15: A peacock is specifically the male. The peahen is the female. They are not native to the United States, although they thrive in coastal, warmish areas.
14: So when you see that thing fully displayed, when that peacock wants to have a little good time with a peahen, that thing may go 5 to 7 feet in every direction.
15: That's the whole point of those feathers. Again, the peacocks will use it to try to ward off or intimidate trespassers in their territory, but for the most part, the whole thing is to impress the peahens.
14: And they will shake those feathers, and the shaking isn't just like, hey, look how pretty. Mm-hmm. Science has discovered semi-recently those vibrations are in lockstep with the peafowl's head feathers that they used to think were just for show, but now they realize they vibrate at the same intensity and that they can actually, you know, sort of feel when those tail feathers are vibrating in their direction through their head feathers.
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0: More phone calls coming up. We'll also give you our overshadowed players that we do every Tuesday. He's Drew Brees, Hall of Famer. He was on the call for the Bears and the Jets. That was last weekend. He'll be in the booth for the Vikings Saints this Sunday. Gets inducted into the Saints Ring of Honor at halftime. How many more honors are left for you there, Drew?
1: I don't know, but this one's a big one.
0: That atmosphere, I was kind of surprised. Well, Bijan Robinson took the air out of the building last night, you know, third play in. But what did you expect to happen? It almost feels like this is like that regional SEC matchup that you have. Maybe not marquee teams, but the rivalry is great and usually unpredictable. I always go with the visiting team to win in these games.
1: Yeah, I mean, the rivalry is certainly real between New Orleans and Atlanta. I feel like there's a lot of, you know, I'd say, you know, family rivalry. It seems like a lot of people that I know in New Orleans have family in Atlanta, and then vice versa. And so as I drove around town in the 24, 48 hours prior to the game, I mean, there's Falcons fans everywhere. There's Saints fans everywhere. And they're kind of intermingling. It's like it's okay until game time. And then that's when it gets serious. But I obviously it was a huge celebration around the 20th anniversary of the reopening of the Dome, you know, September 25th, 2006, when Steve Gleason blocked the punt. And I think it symbolized so much about, you know, the rebirth and resurrection of New Orleans and, you know, the bond that was, you know, very much created between our team and the city. And so there's a lot of festivities leading up to the game. You know, Steve Gleason was able to be such a huge part of that. So many guys from that 2006 team were able to come back. And I think it was the most interesting thing for me was, you know, there was similar experiences that we all had as teammates leading up to the game. But that moment where Steve Gleason did block the punt, we started asking each other, like, hey, where were you on the field? And, you know, I'm talking to Lance Moore, who was one of our great receivers for a long time. And I was saying, hey, well, I was obviously at the other end of the field. I'm getting ready, you know, for the first 15 plays of the game, you know, that we had studied and walked through. And I'm just kind of rehearsing that in my mind. And I just kind of hear the block punt. I'm like, Lance, where were you? He's like, I was the punt returner. You know, like, yeah. And so, you know, we're just like standing there looking out on the field. And it's like, well, where were your feet? You know, my feet were on the 20. I was like, well, what were you thinking? He's like, I was thinking about returning this thing for a touchdown. So, you know, everybody had their own unique perspective, you know, based on where they were and, you know, what they felt.
0: That stadium, like, does it physically shake that night?
1: Oh, man. It was that moment was the loudest I've ever heard it. And we've been in there for some big moments, big games, and heard it pretty loud. But that moment was the release of so much emotion, you know, from everyone who was in that building. You know, you think about that time, 6 months post Katrina, you know, so many people trying to rebuild their lives, rebuild their homes, and they're finding a way to come into the Dome to support their team. But also in a way, it was, you know, look, there was a lot of despair. You know, there's a lot of hope, but there was a lot of despair. And I think that moment just, man, it lifted their spirits so much. And I think that was a release of all that emotion all at once.
0: Bijan Robinson talked after the game last night that sometimes you have an extra gear when you're in prime time. I mean, maybe you can tell me, is there an extra gear? I'm looking at some of your Monday night games. Like, you had some incredible Monday night performances, but is there an extra gear, consciously, subconsciously?
1: Yeah, I definitely think there is. It's a good question. I mean, because honestly, you prepare the same way during the week. You know, it's not like you do anything different. I mean, I think like the great players, they treat every game like it's the most important game of the season. And there's a consistency with their work ethic and their preparation, so that when they do go out on the field, there's a standard, there's a level of expectation, and you adhere to that no matter who you're playing. Obviously, the parity in the league is so tight that, you know, any given Sunday, doesn't matter if you're playing a undefeated team or a winless team. But certainly in prime time, I think the recognition that this is your opportunity to showcase, you know, not just your own skill and preparation, but that of your team. I think it does give you an extra gear. And usually those matchups, I mean, look, they put matchups together that are meaningful. You know, you're playing against other great teams or other great quarterbacks. You always feel like there's something to prove. I felt like some of my best performances were always on Monday Night Football.
0: Much was made of the exchange between Mike McCarthy and Aaron Rodgers getting the play in and then responding back to McCarthy, and then McCarthy responds back to Rodgers. Ever have a moment like that?
1: Well, you know what's funny? I mean, those two are like an old married couple, you know? And I guess Sean and I were like that at times, you know? Look, heat of the moment especially, you know? There's definitely some kind of spouting back and forth. Usually for me, it was like, just get the play in faster, you know? I want more time at the line of scrimmage, you know? And he's looking at me saying, I called the play, so you throw it to this guy, you know? What are you doing? So there's a little bit of that, you know, and then all of a sudden the headsets are, you know, you can always act like you didn't hear the play. You're like, I don't like that play. I didn't hear it. Sorry. I got it. You know,
0: Coward told me
1: all the games you can play, you know,
0: Bill Coward told me that sometimes Ben Roethlisberger would act like he didn't hear the play because he didn't like the play.
1: He didn't like it. Yeah, exactly.
0: But don't you defer to the quarterback in a situation like that? If you're the coach, if you don't feel it, like, that's part of the battle.
1: So, like, I can think on a few moments, you know, like, look, you know, Sean Payton was ultra aggressive and I loved it because I felt like he was putting a lot of trust and confidence in me to make it right. And he would even click in sometimes and say, hey, you know, bail me out here if this doesn't look good, you know, or if this doesn't seem right. But then there were other times like he would just immediately pipe in and call something. And I would look at him and just shake my head and be like, not the right time, you know, for whatever reason, you know, it's like, hey, you know, left tackle's arm just kind of went numb, you know, and he's having trouble. And it's like, we just called one of these, block him up, you know, and try to launch it. Hey, not right now. Maybe we do something different. We come back to this, you know, but I'd say this, you know, that one of the, you know, there's always this discussion around, hey, do you go for it on fourth down or go for two or this or that? You know, all this situational football stuff, and it seems like coaches have become more aggressive and this and that. And I just remember all my interactions with Sean Payton were, first off, whenever we got to a fourth down, if it was manageable, we felt like we were going to go for it and get it, right? But the conversation was always consistent. Come to the sideline, look at him and say, we going for it? He said, yeah, you got to play you like, you know? So it was always this mindset around, like, yeah, the stats or the data may tell you to go for it, but if you don't have a play you like, then you're not going to do it. Vice versa, if you know the data may say, hey, not the time to go for it, but I got a play I love and I think it's going to work because I know the way their defense is going to play this. Let's call it and run it. And a lot of times, if you believe it's going to work, you know, it usually works.
0: Talking to the Hall of Famer, Drew Brees. He'll be on the call. He gets inducted into the Saints Ring of Honor at halftime for the Vikings and the Saints. Are you going to say we on the broadcast?
1: That was like lesson number one, you know, back when, you know, I came out and broadcasted my first couple games in 2021. It's like when you do this Saints game, my first NFL game was Thanksgiving, Saints Bills. And they were like, do not say we. You can't say we. Sorry. I was like, that's going to be really hard. You know, that's pretty ingrained into the system. But no, I'm going to be a pro.
0: When Sean Payton says you guys are going to open up the second half of the Super Bowl with an onside kick, does he tell the entire team?
1: Oh, yeah. Yeah. And not only did he tell the entire team, he told us 2 weeks prior. You know, we win the NFC Championship game. Literally the first meeting we came in, he did two things. He put the line. He put the gambling line up on the screen, and it was like, you know, Colts by 7.5 or something like that. And he's like, nobody out there thinks that we can win this game, you know? It's like whatever extra motivation you can get. He's like, but I think we're the better team, you know? And then he goes, but we're going to pull out all the stops, right? He's like, man, we're fourth downs, you know, like we're going to be aggressive, blah, blah, blah. He's like, and we're kicking an onside kick in this game. It's not a matter of if, it's when, and we're calling it ambush. It's like, whoa, you know, this is like meeting number one, you know? And so literally we practice it every day. I mean, like, and Thomas Morstead, who was our punter, rookie punter, by the way, He was our kickoff guy. And so, man, he had this kind of secret, you know, kind of side spin, you know, onside kick technique that he had actually been practicing, I think, for a few weeks. And Sean felt confident enough to basically say, we're going to run it. It's not a matter of if, it's when. And I think the timing coming out at halftime was just beautiful.
0: But I would think you would tell less people because body language or anything I could pick up with a guy being a knucklehead or, you know, somebody overhears somebody say something. That's what surprised me, that everybody knew. Everybody was in on it.
1: Oh, yeah. Sean, and the other part of that was Sean's like, hey, you got to be able to win an Oscar on this, right? Truly. You know, you call that play. I mean, he told us going into halftime. So we end up, you know, Colts go up 10-0. We end up, you know, kind of chipping our way back to 10-6. We kick a field goal before halftime and go running in. But we're having to kick off to them coming out. And literally walking into the locker room, you know, for a 30-minute halftime at Super Bowl, right? He goes, hey, ambush, you know, and then it's just like ambush, ambush, ambush, ambush. It starts spreading around the locker room. So then we come out and truly it was. It was like, hey, just roam the sidelines like, you know, nothing's going on and, you know, nothing's about to happen. You know, don't look guilty.
0: Do you ever wonder if you hadn't gone to New Orleans?
1: You know, certainly moments. You know, there was kind of two opportunities to go to Miami. You know, I thought Miami was going to draft me coming out in 01. My head coach, Joe Tiller at Purdue, one of his best friends, was a scout for the Dolphins and literally called him the day before and said, if Breeze is there at the 26th pick in the first round, we're taking him. And so I had all these teams that I thought might take me in the first round, and they don't. And so sure enough, I kind of walk over to the phone, 26th pick, here comes the Miami Dolphins. And I get all these backstories now. So Norv Turner was the offensive coordinator with the Chargers. You know, there was that trade. They trade out of the number one pick. Atlanta goes in, takes Vic with the one pick. Chargers fall back to fives. They take LaDainian Tomlinson, who they really wanted. And Norv tells me, you know, I had some great meetings and workouts with them. And he said, we really wanted you. We just didn't think we were going to get you. But that day of the draft, Norv was tight with Dave Wanstead, who was defensive coordinator with the Cowboys during that stretch in the 90s. And so he said he knew Wanstead wanted a defensive player, or he liked me, but it was like the whole building was like, hey, we got to go defense. And so they ended up drafting Jamar Fletcher, DB from Wisconsin, who had picked me off like three times in college. So I was like, you know, I don't blame. But then I fall to be in the first pick of the second round, and the Chargers take me, and not a bad 1-2 draft pick selection with LaDainian Tomlinson in the first round, and then they get me in the second.
0: Yeah, but then you're going to Miami, but then you're not healthy enough for Coach Saban.
1: Right. So then that second stint was coming around in 06. I'm coming off the shoulder injury from this from the Chargers. And, you know, on paper, it was, you know, the most obvious choice ever. You know, here's the Miami Dolphins, Nick Saban, the head coach. They had finished the season the previous year, winning 7 in a row. Defense was lights out. Really is like the only thing they were missing was the quarterback. I knew all the offensive coaches, same old line coach that I'd had 2 years previous, Hudson Howe, one of the best in the business. Miami, Florida, no state income tax. I mean, we had everything going for us. I ate dinner with Wayne Huizenga one night on like my recruiting visit. And he's like, hey, every summer we're going to go to Scotland and fly around in my helicopter and play golf with Dan. I'm like, Dan? He's like, yeah, Dan Marino. I'm like, oh, man, I get a new best friend, Dan Marino. No, like, this is going to be great.
0: But how hurt were you when they didn't want you?
1: It happened exactly the way it was supposed to be. I mean, look, I had a great visit there. Everything was great. But, man, there was true doubt that they had in me and my ability to come back off that shoulder injury. The team doctors told Nick Saban he's got a 25% chance of coming back and playing again. And so despite, you know, all the good things, there was just that glaring doubt that I knew they had. Where on the flip side, when I came to New Orleans, like, there was no doubt. And look, there was a ton of desperation. You know, I mean, the city was still very much devastated. Sean Payton, this unknown head coach from the Dallas Cowboys, Bill Parcells' disciple coming over. He'd only been there a month, but, you know, he was considered kind of an offensive wizard. And our first meeting was him getting up on the board and drawing up all these plays that, you know, I was like, oh, West Coast offense, Bill Walsh, I'm excited to learn about this. And he draws a couple of plays that I was, you know, that I ran in San Diego. And I'm like, wait, what is that? I didn't know this was West Coast. He's like, it's not. He's like, but this is the stuff you do well, and we're building this offense around you. And so every piece of that visit was, we're building this around you. We're building this around you. It gave me so much confidence. And then obviously there was the, you know, Sean getting lost and, you know, my wife and I seeing all the devastation and then truly realizing that we belonged in New Orleans, that it was our calling.
0: And it's more than one Super Bowl. I mean, that other guys have won, you know, Super Bowls, but that one Super Bowl, I mean, that's just different. There, I don't know if anybody has a Super Bowl that means as much to a city as that one did for New Orleans.
1: I would agree. And again, it really started with that 06 team that began to build the culture and the foundation and would propel us to that Super Bowl victory, you know, 3 years later. And it was just continuing to add pieces to that puzzle and build that connection, you know, with our city and our fan base. And it just means more. It just means that much more to them. You know, every time we step on the field, I think there's a true representation that we had of our city and of that culture. And they embraced us in such a special way. You talk to any guy who's played down there, and they're like, it's just different. It feels different, and it means something different.
0: It's okay to say we the next game.
1: It's
0: okay. You're going to do
1: all
0: it.
1: Right, thank you.
0: You're going to do it. Yeah. Congrats. Thanks for joining us.
1: Thank you, Dan.
0: That's Drew Brees. He'll be on the call. It'll be the Saints and the Vikings, and he'll be inducted into the Saints Ring of Honor at halftime. We'll take a break. Last call for phone calls. What's in store tomorrow? Steve Young tomorrow. Bill Coward tomorrow. Coming up, we'll do who was overshadowed this weekend. Back after this.

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0: last call for phone calls, what we learn, what's in store tomorrow, this day in sports history. We also have the overshadowed, the five players that Big Day Ray deemed were overshadowed this weekend. I went to see a jazz concert over the weekend, and I didn't go kicking and screaming, but my wife knew that I might not want to go on a Saturday night, might want to stay home and watch football. But I really enjoyed it, and I got to see one of the great trombonists in America. His name is Wycliffe Gordon. He was wonderful. And I think he had played with Wynton Marsalis. Like, he's the real deal. Sounded great. It was fun. And I think I could probably sing scat. Now, I can't play any instruments except for this voice. But I think I could do scat. Yeah, that's all you got to do.
1: Pretty good.
0: Right?
2: That's good.
0: Yeah.
2: You can also play for the Utah Jazz.
0: I could play for the Utah Jazz, and I could probably sing a little scat jazz. Yes, Todd?
3: Is A Wonderful World considered scat music? When I got myself, what a wonderful world. Is that considered scat?
0: No.
3: It's not.
0: No, scat, I think, is the...
1: Yeah. It's mouth jazz.
0: Yeah. It's like, if I'm playing an instrument... That's what it would sound like, but I'm not. I'm just using my vocal.
3: That was pretty good, actually.
0: Thank you, Todd. Thank you. Wycliffe Gordon, very talented. All righty, let's talk about the overshadowed here. Chop Robinson, Dolphins defensive end, 10 total pressures, 3 quarterbacks hit, had a sack. He put pressure on 32% of all of Kyler Murray's dropbacks. Chop Robinson. Next up, another defensive end, Dallas Turner, former Alabama pass rusher. 3 tackles, 1 for loss, 2 sacks, forced fumble against the Dolphins, 5.5 sacks this season, 2nd in the NFL, Dallas Turner. Mahershala Tootin, uncommon, averaging 4.6 yards per carry. And had a long touchdown against the Bengals called back.

0: Amarius Mims, Bengals right tackle, allowed zero pressures on 56 pass block opportunities versus the Jaguars. Deion Walker, Bills defensive tackle. He's 6'7", 331. He's a dancing bear out there and had some big plays, leading all defensive tackles in pressures this season and constantly lives in the backfield. That's your overshadowed five. Good job, Ray.
1: Thank you, Dan.
0: How about this day in sports history, Marvin?
2: All right, got one for you right here.
0: Yeah.
2: In 1985, Joe Montana of the 49ers set an NFL record with 57 pass attempts. He threw for 5 touchdowns and 429 yards.
0: That's pretty good, right?
2: It's okay.
0: Michael Jordan announced his retirement from the NBA in 1993.
2: That was the first one?
0: Yeah, I was there. I was there for that. Roy Halladay, 2010. No hit the Reds, game one of the NLDS. Luke in Florida. Hi, Luke. What do you have for me today?
3: Hey, Dan. How are you?
0: Good, sir.
3: Good, thank you. I was driving back from the Rays game last night back to Jacksonville, and you guys were talking about the police officers pulling people over. I was reminded of a story with my buddies and I left out of high school to go up to Tallahassee, and we got pulled over. And the cop was like, I've been waiting for assholes like you guys all night. And my buddy, he says, quick as a fiddle, goes, well, clearly we got here as fast as we could.
0: Thank you, Luke. Thank you. I mentioned this a while ago. You know, one of my college football sources was talking about kind of the shift in the SEC, that you got to have oil money, tech money. And you might not have that in all of the, I mean, you do in Louisiana, but you got to, or Oklahoma and Texas. Here is John Tyson, Arkansas booster, asking about trying to match the money that Texas Tech spends on its football team.
4: When you look at those other guys and what Cody Campbell has done at Texas Tech, I mean, he's completely by himself changed that whole program. I mean.
5: Well, he's got oil, I got chickens. So we'll start there.
0: Kind of a Kawhi Leonard laugh there.
2: I'm wealthy.
0: That's a Little Rock Booster Club. He's talking about, I believe, Tyson Chicken down there in Arkansas, as opposed to the oil money that Texas Tech has. You also have Walmart money down there. Do they spend on the football team? I think they do the basketball team.
2: Feels like basketball, especially with Calipari
0: yes.
2: there.
0: Yes, Dylan.
1: Tyson Chicken money seems like nothing to sneeze at. That's good chicken.
0: I thought that was John Calipari's connection, that guy got him down to Arkansas.
1: Probably.
0: Todd, what'd you learn today?
6: Sean Payton told Drew Brees and his Saints teammates 2 weeks prior they'd try an onside kick versus the Colts in the Super Bowl.
0: Ambush. Dylan.
1: Todd found Peter King's book. Yay.
0: Big whiner.
6: Book, not memoir.
0: Marvin, what'd you learn?
2: Dylan is growing on people.
1: I'm a grower.
0: Not a shower. Big day, Ray.
7: Chicken can't win championships.
0: Todd, what did I learn?
6: The Dolphins are scoring the least points in the NFL, followed by Titans, Patriots, Chargers, Packers, and my Broncos.
0: 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Big Day Ray is going to get a pie to the face if you're watching on Peacock NBC Sports Now because his Lions lost to the Panthers. Thanks for joining us. Bill Cowher, Steve Young joining us tomorrow. Take care.
8: Hi, it's Marcus Allen, Pro Football Hall of Famer, NFL MVP, and Super Bowl champion. I played football for a long time. One thing I've learned is nobody really knows what's going to happen next. 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For me, that was the fun of football. 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And it's why I understand what Underdog brings to sports fans. 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
29: Zero energy. So Sean McVay goes to the sidelines, gathers his team, and leans into what he does best. 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Now, it helped greatly that the Eagles' offense is in a Sahara Desert drought.
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0: Oh, yeah.
30: The Herd. With Colin Cowherd.
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29: All right, you want to talk sports?
30: The Herd with Colin Cowherd starts now.
29: Okay, here we go. It is a Tuesday. We are live. It is The Herd. Oh, that Yankee season is melting away. I can't wait for a Rays-Brewers World Series. Oh, the pay disparity, salary caps in baseball. All right, let's start with football. Sometimes in football, you watch something and you think, okay, is this real? One team on a short week, one team had to travel further, one team is injured. What you're watching with Atlanta is not a mirage. Michael Penix broke into this league with a defensive coach. Bijan Robinson was there. Drake London was there. Atlanta had a very good offensive line when he broke into the league. Yet through 2 years and 12 starts, his passer rating was in the mid-80s, and he was completing 59% of his throws. Then he gets Kevin Stefanski, who, when Cleveland fired him, interviewed for five jobs in about 45 minutes. He lands in Atlanta with all these weapons. What do you know? Michael Penix gets two starts with him, 113 passer rating, 73% completion percentage, and looks fantastic. Well, Colin, that was a tough environment last night. Superdome's a tough environment last night. Very emotional night in New Orleans, a divisional game. And they, even in the first series, they took the crowd out of the game. So young people in any industry need tutors. They need mentors. All these Atlanta pieces were there the last couple of years. He didn't have his maestro. He didn't have his conductor. And we all watched Penix at Washington. I watched him play live against Oregon, outplayed Bo Nix. I watched him like you did against Texas. He always threw a beautiful ball. But he didn't have his guy. And I'm telling you, these sharp offensive coaches, they are lapping these defensive coaches. I mean, Kirk Cousins was in Atlanta when they had a defensive coach. He looked washed. Now he's got Clint Kubiak in Vegas. He looks 28 years old. And so four of the five teams in this league that are 0-4 have defensive coaches. That doesn't mean all the offensive coaches, Green Bay has a problem right now, are crushing. But Michael Penix Jr. looked like he did last night and last week, like he did in college, when he had Kalen DeBoer, one of the smartest offensive coaches and head coaches in college football. So this is a trend. I'm going to die on this hill. Atlanta has had Drake London for years and Bijan Robinson for years, and Atlanta's had an above-average offensive line for years and good ownership for years and all sorts of smart people. Matt Ryan now in the front office, they've never lacked IQ, EQ, and commitment in the front office. What they've lacked is the offensive coach. This is not, you're not seeing things here. Right now, since Penix started with Stefanski, number one in points, number one in total yards a game, number one in rush yards, number one in yards per play at 7.5. What you are seeing is real. But now, finally, all these high-end, high-tech parts have connectivity. So I believe Atlanta right now is a top 10 team in the NFL. I don't think they have a great defense, but look around this league right now. Are they just going to be Dallas? Well, they got a better coach than Dallas. Are they going to be the Colts when they can beat good teams but not great teams? Well, their quarterback, Michael Penix, doesn't turn it over like Daniel Jones, who I actually think is pretty good. So here was Stefanski on Penix and the wildly impressive standalone Monday Night Football win.
3: I think all these games are challenges and, you know, tough environments on the road, crowd noise, great defenses across the other side. So these are one game seasons, and we're excited about this one. We'll learn from this one, and then we'll get to the next one. I thought Mike played well. Yeah, I thought took care of football, made some really good throws. I thought the throw late in the game on that third down, the ball to Drake was an excellent play. There's a bunch of great stuff out there, but I really like Mike, his demeanor on game day. I like how he's operating. He's doing that show.
29: 1 hour from now, the Herd hierarchy and Nick Wright. So, for whatever reasons, and I have my own theories, but we don't talk defense in baseball. We talk it in the NFL. We talk it in the NBA with Wemby and OKC. We talk it with goaltending in hockey in the NHL, the hot goalie. We talk it in goalkeeping in world-class soccer. But we don't talk it in baseball. But we talk in baseball, managers and pitching, bullpen, power, speed. We don't talk defense. But Tampa is going to force the Yankees to play defense because Tampa led Major League Baseball in singles and balls in play. And last night, they played right to the Yankees' weakness. We haven't seen a good Yankee defense in years. They were awful last night. They're not athletic, and they're not a good defensive team. They have always been more power than precision, and they more errors than any other playoff team, the New York Yankees. And so power pitching and power hitting is very, very important in the playoffs, but so is playing defense, and they had four errors in the first three innings, and this is what Tampa does. Tampa is precision. The Yankees are power. And this was very reminiscent to me of that meltdown. Remember that fifth inning meltdown game five against the Dodgers in the World Series a couple years ago where you're like, what am I watching? Double A baseball. So they brought in a third baseman. The Yankees did. Remember that? The Aaron Judge drop. And he never does that. So the Yankees had a third baseman, Ryan McMahon, in the lineup for defense. And it still didn't work. So this was always going to be power against placement. And Tampa has them down two games to none. And remember, in game one, again, small ball is what Tampa does. In game one, the Yankees had a base running blunder. All right. Game two, defensive shortcomings. And the one thing about the Yankees all year, they blew a lot of teams out. They were not good in one run games, way under 500. Why is that? Well, that's because they don't play station to station baseball. They're not a very good defensive team. They're more athletic than they've been in previous years. What Tampa does well is absolutely the Yankees' liability. So, and to me, it doesn't matter how powerful the car is. You got to keep it on the road. The Yankees are largely the anti-New York Knicks. The one thing about the Knicks, they've got flaws, but you always trust them in the fourth. You always trust the Knicks in close games with Jalen Brunson. That's not what the Yankees do. They need great pitching, power pitching, and the long ball. And, you know, they can get the home run from Ben Rice. But this series, I mean, in this series, by the way, they've got five hits and four errors. And the lowest batting average by an American League team over any two-game span in the playoffs. So this is just looking like the series that Tampa was hoping it would be. Put the ball in play, single and double them to death, force the Yankees to be athletic and play defense. It's not their strength. Try to avoid the long ball. It has looked exactly, precisely what Tampa wanted it to look like. And here's Aaron Boone.
0: A really rough night, to say the least, for us. So, you know, we got to get over it. You know, we've responded all year to difficult times, and we got to do that again.
29: Yeah. Ugly. So, and I think everybody, I've said this with the staff. I've been joking. I want a Brewers Rays World Series. It won't necessarily be a ratings bonanza for Fox, but it will prove what I believe to be true, which is we spend way too much time worrying about salaries and payrolls. Toronto didn't make the playoffs. Mets, awful, huge payroll. And a lot of these big payroll teams face each other in the wild card round and knock each other out of it. Three of the four teams that got a bye are low payroll teams. So, and the Dodgers play later today against the Braves in what will be one of the most dynamic postseason games so far. But, you know, big market Cubs are gone. Yankees in trouble. Red Sox out. That's where we stand right now. J-Mac, I know you grow up a Yankee fan.
1: Yeah.
29: And we don't talk a ton of baseball, but that was fairly inept last night.
1: Yeah, we'll probably talk more baseball when the Brewers meet the White Sox in the World Series, right? I'm sure we'll be doing that leading the show every day. A rough one for the Yanks. It's not over. Yeah. But maybe they should extend this to a 7-game series. It just feels like it's too. Come on. Two games on the road. It's tough. I'm rooting Yanks. Big one today for the Dodgers.
29: Huge.
1: Also, Padres. We need them to extend it. You know, no, despite what some political folks think, we need San Diego. It's a great city. It's a lovely city. I love it. I like the Padres.
29: We don't need anything. What we need is great baseball, and we'll be fine.
2: Whoever wins, wins.
1: Like good football last night with the Falcons, huh? Bijan Robinson?
2: Again, been there for years, okay? Drake London, been there for years. They've had a very good offensive line for years. And I think we both agree on this.
1: Yeah.
2: I root for franchises to find their franchise quarterback. I'm not a fan of Deshaun Watson, but I'd rather he play well than poorly because it's better content.
1: Let me ask you,
2: on that red zone 1 o'clock window, you know, or noon window, wherever you live on Sunday, I'm not looking for a lot of Cam Ward.
1: Yeah.
2: I'm not looking for, you know, I want stuff that works. And when I watched Penix last night, and I'm like, that is wildly entertaining football.
1: Do they beat the Steelers in week one with Penix? Because Cooper Rush gave them nothing, and they barely lost on the TJ Watt pick six. And that Carolina game, week two, Cooper Rush, two turnovers in the first five plays.
2: Yeah.
1: I mean, Atlanta could be looking at a 3-1 or 4-0 if they had Penix for all their games.
2: Yeah, that was not a mirage last night. No. They are fast and skilled. And Penix, by the way, they're not getting to him either. You worry about his injuries. But right now, today, you don't want anything to do with Atlanta.
1: No.
2: Everybody has a zone they're trying to get to. 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
2: 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So according to the advanced metrics, and I know it's only 4 weeks. I understand it's only a month. And the Niners, three of their games haven't been the toughest. They did demolish the Rams, however. But according to advanced metrics, not only is Brock Purdy the best quarterback in the NFL, he's the best quarterback ever. Yeah, I said that. Ever. Marino, Elway, I mean, they track this stuff during Y.A. Tittle. He's better than him, too. And that guy played in sandals. He is the best quarterback ever. So we can say it's just Kyle Shanahan, but Kyle Shanahan had Matt Ryan and RG3 and Kirk Cousins and Jimmy Garoppolo and blah, blah, blah. This is by far and away the best quarterback play he's ever had. And it's fascinating because how the hell did this guy end up as the last player picked in the seventh round with all the scouting, with all the film, with all the eyes on college football? Well, how is number one is he didn't have great traits. He wasn't big. He didn't have a big arm. He was very, very reckless in college. I watched him a couple of times. He looked like a small guy who threw too many picks and was too wild. And it's Iowa State's a little bit in the weeds. It's not Iowa. If we're going to pay attention to Iowa football, it's the Hawkeyes, right? But he did lead the Big 12 in completion percentage, and he played in a lot of big games, and he won a lot of big games. But the first couple of years, my take was Debo and Kittle and Trent and McCaffrey and Warner. These are Hall of Fame players. The Seahawks have a bunch of good players. Do they have six Hall of Famers? And those guys were closer to their prime then. But what you're seeing now with Brock Purdy is, yes, the supporting cast is good, but he is really having a different season. And Kyle Shanahan explained the difference between really good Brock Purdy and the greatest quarterback using advanced metrics ever.
17: Brock understands everything so much better. He used to ask what his responsibility was and just go out and do it. He didn't need to know too much. But now after he's faced everything, when you know exactly what the look is, you know why we're doing it, and you're not just taking someone's word for it, I think you're just more confident. You can get off things faster. You know when you have the right thing, you can anticipate a little bit better. And the more your experiences go, the stronger that gets. And I think that's where Brock's at now.
2: A huge component to quarterback play in the NFL last 2 seconds. The ball is snapped. See it, evaluate it, and execute it. That's quarterback play. And at last, 1,001, 1,002, boom, let go of the ball. You want to get it out before 2.5 seconds. See it, evaluate it, execute it. That's what Mahomes does. Mahomes can see a play, anticipate a play, and the ball's out of his hands in under 2 seconds. Purdy may not have his overall talent, but that's what he does. And it's just funny. You look at advanced stats. He's not only number one in the league. It's not really that close. Now, they're going to Seattle. That's a different environment. That's a very fast, dynamic, and aggressive defense. And he didn't have a great first half against Denver. But again, the Broncos have a very, very good pass rush. But right now, if you look at the Niners' offense this season, it is outside of Atlanta. I mean, it's number one in yards per play and third down and passer rating. They are absolutely humming. And again, I always said on Purdy, there's something there. But I mean, McCaffrey Hall of Famer, Kittle Hall of Famer, Trent Williams Hall of Famer, Shanahan will probably eventually get there. Fred Warner's going to be a Hall of Famer. If Bosa could stay healthy, he's a Hall of Famer. Well-run organization. But he is now... he's the truck. He's not the trailer. He is pulling this puppy. And it's impressive. J-Mac with the news.
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1: All right, Colin, we're going to start with the injury report in the NFL. It is lengthy, and it is led by Lamar Jackson. Great news. It sounds like he's a no-go this week against the Falcons. And this is doubly painful because it's Sunday night football. Ravens at Falcons. You see, Falcons are favored by 2.5. That's a sign that Lamar ain't playing. The Falcons should not be favored over the Ravens. Here's the troubling thing. Lamar has now missed 15 games over the last 5 seasons. And I know we joke about glass Joe Burrow and certain guys can and cannot stay healthy. Jaden Daniels is now in that category. I don't know. Lamar's 29 years old. His best days are probably behind him. I think there's still some prime that he could squeak out of this season, but this is not good.
2: I think he's got plenty of good games. He's dinged up. He's a great athlete. I think he's fine, but there is something to be said about the hyper-athletic quarterbacks. You know, those first 3 to 4 years look different. That doesn't mean the results or the outcomes are different. He could get a really good, he could get kind of a quality draw in the playoffs. I don't think the division, Cincinnati still feels like they're a level away. Pittsburgh has got real limitations, I think, with a 41-year-old quarterback. I think Cleveland's got talent, but there's a ceiling there. So they could still make it into the playoffs and he'll come back. I don't know if we've seen the best yet. I think we've seen the best of his fastball athletically. That doesn't mean we've seen the best of him. Remember, Dak Prescott... I don't know exactly what year it was, but Dak Prescott by year like 5, 6, and 7 without the great O-line kind of graduated to a different class. He wasn't quite as athletic. He'd had a couple surgeries. Then you get to like older Dak, and it's like, I think older Dak, it's like older Nolan Ryan. Like I don't know. I think he's better the longer he goes. Dak to me feels better. He doesn't have the great O-line. He didn't have Zeke. I think Dak's better now than he was like 4 years ago, and he was very good 4 years ago. So the reality is a lot of guys, you think, well, they're not quite as athletic. I mean, Kirk Cousins has never been less athletic. He looks better today than he did 4 years ago.
1: Well, that's an interesting comp, Dak, because they said, we forget the running, okay? Remember he had that gruesome leg injury and he missed a lot of time. They said, we're going to make you a pocket quarterback. We're going to give you CeeDee Lamb, a top four receiver, and then Pickens, a top 10 receiver. So we don't need you running around.
2: Right.
1: So can you do that with Lamar? Can you give him guys? I just want to add, Colin, I haven't seen this mentioned. Lamar wanted a contract last offseason. He didn't get it. And now he's hurt.
2: I think Lamar has always been better in the pocket from about year two, year three. I don't think he was great his first year and a half. I think Lamar, mid year three until today, has always been better in the pocket. I think when he came out, he obviously was so sensational running. I've always said this with running quarterbacks when you're young. Run. Right? You haven't had the surgeries yet. Run. Drake May, run. Bo Nix should run more. I wish Jalen Hurts would run more. I love that Drake May's running. That's what you should do for 3 years. Then the game, year three, slows down. Then you develop. Like, Jared Goff doesn't have that advantage. So if you do, use it.
1: Yeah. The problem with Lamar, Colin, is his superpower is running. It's impossible to defend him in space. He's undressing these cornerback safeties. You got to spy him.
2: He'll still be a top five scrambling quarterback. He may not be as scintillating, but if a guy throws 101 miles an hour and now he's down to 98.5, but has better placement, that's still an ace. Let's say he's not as twitchy. He'll still be a top three running quarterback. It's not like he's throwing 77 miles an hour over the plate. He's still athletic. He's not quite as electric, but he was in such a different class than even the second most scintillating quarterback that he'll be fine. I think we've seen the best of that kind of prototype, but I still think his pocket play is better than people give it credit for.
1: He can still have great games and probably some great seasons. Let me ask you about this contract. Because he drove a hard bargain last time. Remember, he wanted the fully guaranteed Deshaun deal. They didn't give it to him. I don't know. Like, let's say he misses four games. They win 10. They lose in the first round of the playoffs. Are you making him like a number one or number two paid quarterback in the league? Because he's going to still want that.
2: Ask yourself, how long is he unemployed in the NFL?
1: 30 seconds? Somebody's going to pay him.
2: Bingo. So that's a pretty good indicator. Okay, when Kevin Stefanski got let go, 5 interviews. Okay, now Todd Monken's done well. But the idea that Kevin Stefanski was a bad coach, until John Harbaugh got fired in Baltimore, Stefanski was the number one choice. Lamar would be unemployed for 50 seconds.
1: Yeah.
2: So he's obviously still very, very good.
1: No doubt.
2: My only point is, first, he's better in the pocket than people say from about year three. And my second thing is, so what if he doesn't have his fastball? He's still an elite athlete. It's not like he's going to become Goff. He'll be fine.
1: So he wants $60 million a year. Let's say that's the number. You doing that? Because that's pretty much...
2: Do you know what Lamar's passer rating was this year?
1: He's a great passer.
2: 120.
1: But the question is, can you build around Lamar making 55 or 60 mil, which seems to be the growth?
2: Yes.
1: Okay.
2: I'll take that over Baker Mayfield making it. I mean, seriously, I still think he's elite.
1: I think Baker's 50, but...
2: But again, I think... It's like Michael Vick's first 3 years in the league. I'd never seen anything like that. And then he became better in the pocket, but he could still run. Michael was still active, but that kind of scintillating, what in the hell? I remember when LeBron broke into the league. In his first 3 to 4 years, his big specialty, because he wasn't a very gifted perimeter shooter, his great specialty was chasing people down, blocking the ball off the backboard. And then I don't know what year it was, but like it was kind of a show-off thing. And then maybe it was year 5 or 6, that version of LeBron's like, I'm going to save some of this energy for the offensive end. I'm going to develop a shot, a 3-point shot. So there are different versions from all-time great hyper-athletic stars.
1: Yeah. All right, let's move on to the Pittsburgh Steelers. They had a rough loss on Thursday Night Football to the Browns. According to Pro Football Focus, the Steelers missed 17 tackles. Mike McCarthy did his own analysis, and here's what he had to say about that loss.
0: You have to play your best football each and every week to win in this league. You definitely play better than your opponent. So that's really part of why we're going about tomorrow the way we're going about it, because we need to clean our own house. Our house is not clean right now, and I get it. It's week five. You're hard pressed to find a team or two that feels really good about where they are right now. So, and that's the norm.
2: You know, there's really an interesting aspect of football, and it's been happening for several years. Because the game, players are bigger and stronger. The tackles are more violent. It's a bigger, stronger league. So the rules have come in to like make the game safer. Yet there's more injuries than ever. That's why there's more holding calls and there's more penalties, because nobody's playing in the preseason because coaches are worried about guys getting hurt in the preseason. So you don't play. So September is really rough. Offensive penalties, delay of game, getting plays. We also have this convergence of billionaire owners. There are new coordinators and coaches everywhere. Guys get 1 year now and you're out. Even successful franchises like the Eagles will blow guys out after a year, blow a coach out after winning a Super Bowl. So you have the league's never been a bigger business. Owners are more impulsive. There's more change. And yet nobody's playing in the preseason because fear of injury. So you have all these coordinators. Nobody starts until a few days after Labor Day. And so here we are moving into early October and teams are like, yeah, we can't tackle. Our offense is full of penalties. So it's a really weird thing happening where it's very sloppy September football. And he's right. There's very few teams in the league you look at. It's certainly possible. I think when you put an offensive coach in with a very good quarterback offensively, things can be very tight. The Bears look very tight. I think Seattle's defense looks very tight. But it's a real challenge now in the NFL to keep your guys healthy and yet be buttoned up in September when nobody's playing in the preseason.
1: Yeah, this is an interesting matchup against the Colts. I have circled this. No actionable wager yet.
2: Oh,
1: but
2: yeah.
1: Steelers coming off Thursday night loss, bad loss to the Browns.
2: Also.
1: Colts played overseas.
2: Yep.
1: No bye coming back.
2: That's right.
1: To me, that's the Steelers, but I think this was 2 or 2.5, and it's come down.
2: Yes.
1: I was not impressed by the Colts at all against Washington. They were playing a third-string quarterback who was a rookie. I think Steelers bounce back here. You?
2: Yep. I think it's a very interesting. I'm a Colts fan, but this is an interesting spot. They play overseas. They come back. You get less prep. Pittsburgh has an embarrassing standalone game. Now they have extra prep with a smart quarterback and an offensive coach. There's an obvious play here from the Mavens.
1: Same page, Cowherd. Same page. Final story. Let's go to your Chicago Bears. Fun rivalry game coming up Sunday. Packers, Bears, very exciting. You see that on the screen. Bears 2.5-point road favorites with a backup quarterback, Colin. That's a little crazy. We know Ben Johnson's crazy when it comes to this rivalry. What about LaFleur? Here's what he had to say. Not taking the bait to bash his rivals.
3: Because this game is about players, and so we'll keep it about the players. I'm not the one out there they're playing. Don't get me wrong. I love the rivalry. It's awesome. It's great. It's intense. You can feel it on game day. You can feel it throughout the course of the week. And also the significance. I mean, they're the defending North champions.
2: Yes, they are. If I told you there was a game this weekend that ended 34-9, it'd be this one.
1: Wow. I'm assuming you're taking the Bears. It's weird. Ben Johnson, remember after they won that playoff game, he was chanting like F the Packers in the locker room.
2: Yeah.
1: Like he's into this. LaFleur's like, it's about the players. And then he realizes, oh man, they're going to kill me for that in the media. LaFleur, man, I don't know with this guy. Again, that performance against the Bucks, just lifeless. I saw no juice, no energy. Facing a backup quarterback, they lose their star linebacker, Cooper. I don't know about 34-9, but I do think there's a world where they put it on him here.
2: Yep.
1: LaFleur has struggled against Ben Johnson. I'm pretty sure they lost the last two last year, and both of them, they led both games and then choked them away. Caleb coming up with some theatrics late. Are you going to be making the trip to Wisconsin for this one?
2: No, I have some responsibilities this weekend, but I'll be watching.
1: Oh, you got to rake some leaves, trees,
2: you know me,
1: generating
2: Mr.
1: leaves?
2: Mr. Old Leave Raker.
1: Yard work guy.
2: Yeah. J-Mac with the news.
4: Well, that's the news.
19: And thanks for stopping by.
4: The Herd Line News.
2: Well, Socrates had a famous line. Know thyself. And LeBron James apparently did a lot of summer reading, because a story came out this week that LeBron James reportedly is dealing with chronic arthritis in his left foot. It's painful. And sciatica in his back. And this is exactly why there was only one choice, the Philadelphia 76ers. Why go to Cleveland? Like the Lakers, the two guards on the team don't play defense. LeBron knew about this arthritis and this sciatica. So he chose a hyper young athletic team to fit his 41-year-old reality. It's like a pocket quarterback choosing a great offensive line in free agency. So between arthritis and sciatica, he's not going to play 82 games. It's going to be first time in his career, major load management. And the second thing is he can't defend at an elite level for any extended period of time. So what did he choose? I always said, go to Philadelphia. This is the fit. He chose Tyrese Maxey, who had led the NBA in minutes. Okay. Not Luka, not Austin Reeves, led the NBA in minutes. He picks VJ Edgecombe, a very good defender, super athletic kid from Baylor, had a great rookie year. He picks Jaylen Brown, who is a guy that will play on both ends. And Joel Embiid's not a very good defensive center like at all, but he'll defend the rim, and LeBron has no interest in those collisions. So LeBron, I said, don't. The Lakers are not the greatest fit. Luka and Austin Reeves don't defend, and they don't give you 82 games. Cleveland's a lousy fit. Don't worry about going home. You know, you can always retire in that house you'll never sell in Akron. Harden's not going to defend. Donovan Mitchell at this point's not going to defend. Philadelphia, in every other sport, at every other level, high school, college, AU, pro, it doesn't matter. We celebrate joining the team with the highest aspirational and potential. That is Philadelphia. Sciatica James, arthritis LeBron. There was only one choice. And once again, LeBron made the right choice and the smart choice. If this is just coming out, LeBron knew this when he was making his choice. VJ Edgecombe, Tyrese Maxey, big minutes, Jaylen Brown, excellent effort guy, plays a ton of games, and Embiid stinks as a defender, but he'll take the contact at the rim, and LeBron's got no interest in that when we're calling him sciatica James and we're in October. So here was Nick Nurse, our friend Nick Nurse, on LeBron's conditioning so far in camp.
6: Now that we're kind of here, you know, kind of lasering that down into what it's going to look like here in 3 to 4 weeks, like, you know, well, what does the first back-to-back look like? You know, all those, I mean, that's kind of always where it seems to start. You know, you kind of make a plan, adjust to the way the wind blows a little bit and go from there. But yeah, those are important, you know, obviously an important topic. And like you all and like our fans and like all of us, you know, we want those two guys ready to go come April.
2: I think by far and away the most interesting team in the NBA. I'm not saying the best team, may not be the Knicks, San Antonio, Oklahoma City, but interesting. So you get the upside of LeBron's EQ, IQ, on-court leadership for a team with one ball and a lot of scores. You're going to need that. But he picks the team that will, you know, cover his back, his sciatica-laden back. So listen, it happens. I mean, you grind on a show like this. I mean, I am one bad segment from laryngitis sticking forever. Thank God I got a talkative guy on our updates. Don't forget, Herd Hierarchy, Nick Wright, top of next hour of the Herd. 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
2: According to the National Institute of Health, there was a 5-year study of older Americans. It found that individuals with higher curiosity scores had a significantly higher survival rate than those with lower scores. Get grandpa on TikTok. Okay? Like, that's how you live longer. Curious people age better. And I was thinking about this with Andy Reid is 68 years old and he's essentially reinventing his offense. And years ago when he was in Philadelphia and I was at the other place, this

0: want to stay young, you got to keep learning. And I've also said this. I think offense in all of football, I think offense is innovation and creativity. That's why offensive coaches like a Sean Payton or an Andy Reid age better than defensive older coaches, because defense is about thwarting innovation, stopping innovation, a little more violence, blowing stuff up. That's why as Belichick aged, even Belichick has felt sometimes a little Jurassic, a little outdated. Hey, let's make that defensive coordinator our offensive play caller. What? And I say, one of the many benefits to hiring an offensive coach is that they age better. And you can say, what about Bo Nix? That's not a Sean Payton issue. That's a Bo Nix problem. But we are seeing this right now. In my herd hierarchy, top of the hour, 9 of the 10 teams have an offensive coach. And it's just the fact that Andy Reid at 68 is still challenging himself, super curious. The great play designer's like, no, we're going to go old school, be a running team, lead the league in rushing, per game. And I think even more than Bijan Robinson in Atlanta, I think this is of the many reasons I like offensive coaches. Greg Olson talked about some of this yesterday on the show.
1: You can certainly be a very successful coach in this league as a defensive minded guy. There's countless examples, some of the most successful guys. What we're finding though, when things go sideways, quarterback injury, youth, little carousel, the ability of these guys, they can manipulate the game and make such an impact outside of the halftime speech, outside of the weekly schedule, outside of the team meeting on game day. They can impact and manipulate the game with their play calling, with their game plans.
0: But there's no absolute. Let's not do absolutism. Right now, Matt LaFleur in Green Bay feels very finesse. He feels like he's lost the room. Yes, they've got injuries. It's the NFL. Everybody does. The other one is Nick Sirianni. But when Nick Sirianni got the job, I said it on the show, I made two calls to executives in the league, two GMs, and they said he's not ready to be a head coach. But they had a stacked roster. They had some franchise momentum. And Nick Sirianni, you know, we crown him. But think about the discussions that the GM, Howie Roseman, and the owner, Jeffrey Lurie, have to have right now in Philadelphia. One of those being, we paid Jalen Hurts $255 million, and he just threw for 93 yards. Or the fact that we lead the NFL in three and outs again. In the second half against the Rams, they had six drives. In only one of them did they get a first down. I mean, it is bad. In Philadelphia right now. In fact, only the Miami Dolphins have fewer first downs. Tennessee has more. So it is. And inside the NFL, Nick Sirianni's not a guy. Again, I go back to this. In any industry, when you're unemployed, how long are you unemployed? Stefanski, 5 interviews within like a week. Sirianni is viewed as... The funny thing about Sirianni, he can't be a coordinator. He's not a play designer. He's not really a great play caller. Remember when he got to Philadelphia? And he had Shane Steichen. It was only when he relinquished play calling that they flourished. So it's a really odd situation where he's really not built to be a play designer and a play caller. That's not what he does. So his coaching ability is like, okay, he'll be the locker room guy. He'll be the culture guy. He'll be the walk around guy. But I mean, the last couple of weeks, we got to be totally honest here. If you're a Philadelphia fan, they have been worked by Ben Johnson and work by Sean McVay. When you watch Sean McVay go to the sidelines, huddle everybody up, and then what transpires is big drive touchdown. It falls on Sirianni. Right now, the Eagles in the second half. Remember, offensive coaches are the great, you know, tweak people at half. They are last in virtually everything in the second half. So Sirianni, here's what he's saying.
2: Just because you say your identity is one thing at this particular time that may stay the same all the way through, but that could change too, right? That could change too. There's a lot of things that go into that. When you haven't been consistent enough in both coaching and playing, then you are searching for the things that you're supposed to do well. And so I think that identity is kind of a buzzword that we like to use. But again, it's not

0: consistent enough right now.
1: For the record, we always say this. Vegas is truth serum. They are almost a touchdown underdog to Jacksonville. Ben Johnson, Sean McVay, here comes Liam Cohen. And Trevor Lawrence has been on a heater for his last 12 regular season games. So truth serum is Vegas. Vegas is like, this is one of the biggest spreads of the weekend. Eagles, this roster, this GM, this quarterback, Eagles, almost a 7-point underdog. And this is not in Jacksonville, neutral field. Isn't this the London game? Is this the London game? Yeah. So, I mean, this isn't even in Jacksonville. It's like neutral field. So Philadelphia have another loss as you're all waking up. that's not good. 6.5-point dog in a neutral field. Herd hierarchy coming up at the top of next hour. It's interesting. There are certain teams in the league like I'm not quite sure what to do with. I like, I don't love. I'm not sure what to do with. I do feel like Seattle and San Francisco, to me, have separated from the league. I think San Francisco separated offensively, and I think Seattle's depth, roster, and defense speed is kind of separated defensively. I don't know what the numbers say. I think Minnesota's also got a very, very good defense, an anemic offense. But I do feel like in the first 3 to 4 weeks of the season, you can convince bad teams that they're pretty good. I always think you get to like week 5 and week 6 and like the Jets players and the Titans players start peeling off. You know, the guys that are, you know, can be kind of disruptive in a locker room start forming small groups. So the favorites have done very well the last couple of years in the NFL. We'll eventually have a great underdog weekend. But I do think you get to a point in week 5, 6, and 7 where it's hard for Robert Saleh. It's hard for an Aaron Glenn, you know, to pound on the table. And this is what we are. I think Harbaugh's got a little bit of that issue in Los Angeles. The players know what they are at this point. You know, Philadelphia knows our offense stinks. That's who we are. Let's take that show to London. 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
19: Monday Night Football, the Falcons destroy the Saints 45-24. Running backs Bijan and Brian Robinson combined for 207 yards rushing with 5 touchdowns. QB Michael Penix, 15 of 20 passing with a TD, was happy to do his part.
20: Yeah, just trusting the details and, you know, trusting everything that we've been coached all throughout the week. You know, for me, doing my job, making sure I'm carrying on my fakes, you know, the best way I can.
19: The Falcons now 2-2, the Saints 1-3. Atlanta's next game is Sunday night against the Ravens. Baltimore quarterback Lamar Jackson a question mark for that game after suffering an ankle injury during their win over the Titans. The NFL has suspended 2 different officials for their conduct during games Sunday. The top headline, line judge Jeff Seaman is out for 2 games for yelling profanity at Cardinals tight end Trey McBride. And baseball playoffs, the Rays beat the Yankees and the White Sox over the Guardians. The Rays and Sox up 2 games to none in those series. They're a win away from the ALCS. I'm Matt McCoy.
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1: Zero energy. So Sean McVay goes to the sidelines, gathers his team, and leans into what he does best. Team building, culture, communication. Now, it helped greatly that the Eagles' offense is in a Sahara Desert drought.
21: A new day in The Herd starts now.
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21: The Herd. With Colin Cowherd.
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21: The Herd with Colin Cowherd starts now.
1: Okay, here we go. Here we go. Our number 2 on a Tuesday. Baseball playoffs resume. Dodgers in Atlanta against the Braves. Series tied. Chris Sale going for Atlanta. That's going to be a classic. That's going to be one of the better games so far in the playoffs after a first things first and Nick Wright. I don't know if there's 10 teams worthy of being in the herd hierarchy this week. I'm not really sure. There's a lot of sloppy football out there. I think the top two teams in the league have separated. Then I think three through about seven or eight are pretty compelling teams on one side of the ball. And then there's a couple. I don't know what to do with the bottom of this thing. So let's just lay it out and you can have your opinion. Our herd hierarchy.
21: Herd hierarchy.
2: Time is now. Let's go.
21: The top 10 NFL teams, according to Colin. Number 10.
1: Listen, I don't like their coaching staff, but I'll put the Dallas Cowboys in there. They gave up 7.6 yards a play to Houston. But I'll say this, Dak, pass protection, Javonte Williams, CeeDee Lamb. When Dak is targeting CeeDee Lamb this year, he completes 80% of his throws and a passer rating at 141. So it's a very lopsided football team. They don't make enough stops. They get gashed. But just based on this offense, it is an offensive league. I'm going to put Dallas at number 10.
21: Number 9.
1: Nobody likes Indianapolis. I like Indianapolis. So they get gashed in their opener against the Ravens, and then they face the new offense of the Chiefs. So the stats make you think they're a bad team, but their defense is getting better. I get Warren. I get Jonathan Taylor. Now, Daniel Jones, he's going to 7 giveaways. That's always going to be a problem. It's why they're not a high-end playoff team. I like the roster. When Shane Steichen has Daniel Jones starting in a game, they average 28 points a game. Overall, I like the composition of their roster. It's very hard. That Ravens game, it's still screwing up all their stats. They look like the worst NFL defense ever. I don't think they are. I think they're getting better. I have the Colts at 9.
21: Number 8.
1: I don't think the Falcons are a mirage. I think Bijan Robinson, arguably the best running back in the game. Drake London's a top 5 or 6 receiver. Stefanski's a brilliant offensive guy. Falcons have had an above average offensive line for years. They finally have a conductor in Stefanski and Michael Penix. Now, are they too reliant on Bijan Robinson? Yeah, he's 66% of the offense. But it's an offensive league. The pass pro's good. You got a star running back, star wide out. Are they average defensively? Yeah, but unlike Dallas, I like the head coach. So I have the Atlanta Falcons, not a mirage, happy for Penix in Atlanta at number 8.
21: Number 7.
1: The Rams. So the stats make you think they're undefeated. Number 2 total offense, but they're only 18th in scoring. Some of that is, I think Stafford can be a little streaky. He didn't give you a lot of juice, energy, and mobility. So if you get into a third and long, every defensive back, every edge rusher knows where he's going to be 7 steps later. They're still the favorites to win the Super Bowl, although I have him 7th best. The offense right now leads the NFL with 403 games of over 400 yards offense. Again, the stats are amazing. The defense has allowed an NFL low 5 plays of over 20 yards. Then what's wrong? I think their offense can stall out. Sometimes because you get not a lot of mobility, like none at quarterback, you can't. Sometimes New England gets stalled this weekend. Drake May, use your feet. You're not going to get any of that. They're one of the only teams with a pure pocket quarterback. And I think sometimes our offense goes through real quarter to quarter and a half long lulls. I have the Rams at 7.
21: Number 6.
1: Bills have gotten really, really sloppy. And 2 of their 3 wins have come against the 0-4 Chargers and the 0-4 Texans. So I think the cynicism is warranted. They're averaging 32 a game, right? And so you're thinking, oh, this is beautiful. But do they need guardrails? Do they miss Sean McDermott's conservative play calling? They've allowed 29-plus points in 3 of their 4 games. So I think anybody that's a critic of them, you're winning right now. They're sloppy. Offensive coach, defense doesn't do much on the back end. I have them at number 6.
21: Number 5.
1: I trust Ben Johnson and the Bears. I also think the Bears are kind of playing better than their personnel defensively. And here's the thing about the Bears. Their time of possession is absolutely insane. 53 more minutes than their opponents this season. I mean, they're just dominating time of possession. That's why the Bears defense, to me, is overachieving. It's incredibly well rested. It is mostly healthy. They've drafted a couple of guys who are making small impacts. I think Chicago is an example of great coaching and playing complementary football to hide what I think could be, if it was on the field a lot, an average defense.
2: Number four.
1: Jacksonville. Do I trust them in the playoffs? Well, they lead the NFL in turnover differential, second in point differential. This is all about a young talented quarterback finally getting his conductor, Liam Cohen. Their defense, I'll say this about their defense. They've held opponents to 20 points or fewer in all four games. And for a warm weather team, they are a physical football team. Trevor Lawrence, last 10 starts, is 9-1. He used to put the ball on the carpet more. He was a little loose. He was a little bit what Josh Allen's been the last couple of weeks. No guardrails. Liam Cohen has presented those. Travis Hunter, by the way, right side of the ball to be on. We always said, you can't show up twice a week to a wide receiver meeting and be effective. Put him on defense. Let him return kicks. The kid's one of the top 10 NFL athletes. The Jags have figured out how to use Travis Hunter. I have them at four.
2: Number three.
1: Again, it's not a mirage, like I said about Atlanta. Kansas City is very, very good. 2-0 on the road, both sides of the ball, extremely well coached. Now, they've got some wide receiver injuries here with Rashee Rice and Thornton. So do you do something at the trade deadline? Do you bring back Tyreek Hill? You worry a little bit about that, but they've had wide receiver injury issues for years. Three straight games without a sack. I think that is something, again, do they address that? Can they at the trade deadline? Their hole is they don't put consistent pressure on the opposing quarterbacks. That's why, like Daniel Jones, it feels like, can light them up, but I have them at three.
2: Number two.
1: They're like last year. You know, turnovers, 14 penalties, 150 penalty yards against the Chargers, but they find a way to win. That's kind of what Seattle is. Very young. They can be a little mistake prone at quarterback or penalties, but man, turn the sound down. Depth, speed, twitchiness, 30 plus points in three straight games. 4 yards of play is all they allow. And it just looks different. Unlike the Texans, whose defense has vanished, Seattle's looks as good as it did last year.
2: Number one.
1: I don't know how long it lasts, but the 49ers right now, 16 offensive touchdowns, 3+ in every game. Advanced metrics say Brock Purdy's the best quarterback ever. That may change after a trip to the Pacific Northwest. Now, again, Kyle Juszczyk is banged up. You cross your fingers. It's an older roster, but when healthy, Kittle, Fred Warner, they're not only great players, they're great leaders. Trent Williams, McCaffrey, Shanahan, Purdy. This may be one of the best locker rooms in terms of player leadership. And there we go. I like the Colts. Nobody else does. All right, let's go. Nick Wright, first things first, is joining us. You know, generally, I like...
3: What's up, my friend?
1: I like quarterback with offensive coach. But I will say... Mm-hmm. Now Josh Allen has his buddy. And you're like, hey, can we put up like they do in bowling? Can we put up some guardrails in the gutters? Because this thing...
3: That's not what he's there for, my friend. That's not what he's there for. I have a question for you.
1: Yeah.
3: This is a real question. Because I know you... Listen, Sunday morning was great. Bunch of games going on. Bills, Patriots, awesome. And you, along with most of my media colleagues, did, you know... like they do every mid-September, just wrote love letters to Josh Allen. Never seen anyone like him. If he played running back, would he be better than Eric Dickerson? All of it.
1: Yeah.
3: Honest question. When he got the ball back, down 3, 2 minutes to go, were you confident?
1: On that day, no. I thought it was New England's day. I felt that.
3: And that's one of the rubs. He's a great player, but the greatest players, which he is constantly elevated above, not to name any names, but we know who they are. When they get the ball in that situation, down 3, 2 minutes left, you feel like, well, they're definitely getting a field goal minimum and probably a touchdown. Yeah. And if you're rooting for the other team, there's a little bit in your head that's like, I just hope they score quick. I just hope we just do it immediately and then get the ball back. And listen, if we are doing a fair reading of Josh's season, here is how it would go week by week to me. Week 1, brilliant against what we thought was a great Texans defense, but evidently everyone moves the ball on him. It's very odd. And made the same mistake. Had the game in hand potentially through what could have been a pick. Laster drops it. They get away with it. Week two, right in line with what Tyler Shuck and Bryce Young did to that dreadful Lions defense, lit them up, was great. And then week three was the weak link of the team. They won despite him.
1: Yeah.
3: And my biggest issue with the performance Sunday, they had an opportunity, Colin, to kill off the Patriots in the division. Yeah. Patriots 1-3, they're 4-0. There's already like the confidence for Drake May, the noise surrounding Vrabel. That would have been a devastating loss for New England.
1: Yeah.
3: And the Bills blew it. Like they're obviously a good team. They're obviously be in the playoffs. I still think they're going to win the division, but that was a huge missed opportunity. Yeah. And Josh didn't have to take that chance. It was a 1:10 left, down 3 near midfield on second down. Just take the easier play and then see what happens. But he doesn't, like, he also threw a behind-the-back pass out of the end zone that should have been intentional grounding. Like, the guy's just got a little bit of goofball in him that's always going to come out.
1: You know, I've said this, whenever people, like, I get criticized, like all of us, in the opinion space. But the one I always push back on is, well, you changed your mind. And I used an example yesterday when I lived in LA, there was a restaurant I went to for like 2 years. The vibe, the food, it was cool, the cocktails. And then they changed chefs and it went into the tank. And I told my wife, I'm like, we're just going here because we used to go here. Like, we're just, this is not a good restaurant. And I said, that's how I think of life. Like, the standard has to remain high for me to consume anything. And I thought Bo Nix, I'm like, 61 college starts. I saw him play live twice. They don't have any cap room. They better get a quarterback, and they don't have any draft capital because they gave it away for Russ, and he's got 61 starts. He'll be ready to play immediately, and he was. But now I understood you can have a floor, but it can't be a basement. Right now, Bo Nix, you cannot sign him to an extension. One of my rules in life, Nick, is always do not make choices or decisions to validate earlier choices. Meaning, hey, I drafted him and love him, so I'm going to pass. I'm going to extend him. Do not make decisions to validate earlier choices. Bo Nix right now is the problem on the team, right?
3: So, bunch here. First of all, what your rule in life, that's just another version of the sunk cost fallacy. Like, you buy tickets to expensive Broadway play tickets or whatever, something, and then the day of the show, you don't feel well, you find out the star actor's not playing, traffic's a mess, and you're like, I will be miserable going. But you go because you're like, I spent the money on them. The money is spent. That, like, you're not getting that money back. Like, do what is best for you in the moment, regardless of what your previous decision tree was. So I agree with that. To go to your first point about you changing your opinion. Listen, I see you getting hit for that a lot too. I want to come to your defense, but I don't. I stay out of it. It's not my business. You are very, very malleable in what has happened has to matter. In some ways, I think some people can be too restrictive in that. Like, I said this once, like for me, I'll give you, I know it's not the topic, then I'll get to Bo Nix. I'm kind of doing the reverse on Bryce Young. I have been adamant. He's just too small. Yeah. You shouldn't have taken him. It's not going to work. Like, that's where I have been stringent on that. This season, I have to be open to the possibility his intangibles, his accuracy, his leadership can overcome that, and that maybe I was wrong or he got better, whatever it is. Now on to the Knicks specifically. He is obviously right now a huge part of a Broncos offense that has 13 first half points. And what it is incumbent on the Broncos, 13 for the season, Colin, that's 3.3 a game. We played 4 games. What's incumbent on Sean Payton to figure out is, why is it that over his career, when we've been trailing late, he can look so good, but in every other circumstance, he looks so bad. And if there is not a, if we can't figure out how to channel that part of his game for a full 60 minutes, then it doesn't work. And lastly on Bo, what I am most interested in is not so much if Colin Cowherd's opinion has changed on him. I wonder if Sean Payton's opinion has changed on him some. I wonder if that organization who loved him, built him up, Sean told the whole world, we tricked the Vikings in drafting JJ. We always wanted Bo. They were as high on him as you were. If I were Bo Nix, I'd be worrying that they started to sour on me a bit with the weird back and forth on the ankle injury, and now I'm not playing well. With all that said, as a Chiefs fan, I think they should give him $65 million a year guaranteed, man. I think they should lock into him. You spent a first-round pick on him. He's your quarterback of the future. Don't even look elsewhere. Just go with Bo Nix for the next decade, Denver.
4: So there's this fallacy that if you win a Super Bowl or get to one, you're a great quarterback. And I can name several quarterbacks that have gotten to Super Bowl that aren't great quarterbacks. I don't feel like taking shots at people. Or that if you get to a Super Bowl as a coach and win it, you're great. Well, no, that's not true either. I look at Nick Sirianni, and I always have a rule.
3: Boy, oh boy.
4: If you're fired, how long are you unemployed? Stefanski gets
3: that
4: fired.
3: That is correct.
4: Stefanski's fired. If John Harbaugh doesn't come out, he is easily the number one choice for like six teams. Yeah. If Nick Sirianni got fired, he couldn't get hired as a coordinator. He's not a play caller. So, he's not a play designer. He's not even a coordinator. That in the end right now, you cannot reasonably look at Philadelphia and point a finger at anybody other than that guy that won a Super Bowl who's head coach.
3: Well, you have to. Here's the thing. I'll tweak it a little bit. You can't have an offense this bad in consecutive years. Last year, Colin, think about all the bad football we watched over the course of last year. The Raiders situation, the Titans situation. No team in the league last year went 3 and out more often than the Philadelphia Eagles. With Saquon Barkley, A.J. Brown, Devontae Smith, that offensive line, they led the league in 3 and out percentage, meaning they were dead last or first, however you want to put it. This year, think about what the Titans offense has looked like, the Dolphins offense has looked like, your beloved Chargers offense has looked like. No team has gone 3 and out more often this year than the Philadelphia Eagles. If that is the case, they just had their fourth half of football in the last 2 years with negative passing yards, where they'd been better off spiking at every play. You either have a catastrophic quarterback situation, which they don't. Jalen's not, we can argue about, is he good, is he average, is he great. He's not a disaster at quarterback.
4: Fair.
3: Or a catastrophic offensive coaching situation. That's where I feel they are. Your point on Sirianni, I do think if he got fired, like a team, an organization like the Bengals and Mike Brown might be like, hey, he won a Super Bowl, bring him in. But if not that, I agree. He would not be high on anyone's list. And I picked this team to go to the Super Bowl this year. So I feel sick about it. I also said they have the highest variance, that AJ could be addition by subtraction, that Sean Mannion works, they look like they did a couple years ago, or they are looking for a coach by Thanksgiving. If you look at their upcoming schedule, it is very possible a 2-game losing streak turns into a 5-game losing streak, and then Sirianni, I think, would be very nervous. Like, London for the Jags, they are going to lose. Home for the Cowboys on Monday Night Football is tough. The Panthers are all of a sudden frisky. They probably win that game, if they were to lose this, when you consider, Colin, week one, Washington, 2-point conversion to force overtime. Week two, Titans, Jalen's got to pull it out of the fire with the final seconds game-winning drive. They haven't looked great start to finish in a game since the Super Bowl. It's been a season and a quarter of these herky-jerky offensive performances. It's got to fall on someone's shoulder. If it's not Jalen, it's got to be Sirianni.
4: We both have kids, and you know with young people that if they're hardworking, they're curious, they just get better over time, is that we tend to make judgments on people. And when Brock Purdy came out, I'm like, okay, McCaffrey's a Hall of Famer, Warner is, Kittle is, Shanahan probably will be. Trent Williams is first ballot. If Bosa's healthy, he would be. And he had this roster, and I'm like, well, I mean, give me a break.
3: Yeah.
4: But now, the advanced metrics say he's not only the best quarterback in the NFL, he's the best quarterback ever.
3: He's the GOAT. Now, he's the best ever. The best we've ever seen.
4: So I do think there is part of this where I'm like, I watched him play in college. He was small. He was reckless. He's a gamer. But I do think I have to look at it, and I've watched him, and I'm like, he is a super bright kid, according to everybody in that organization. Nick, he is, I mean, it's weird.
3: He's
4: it's unconventional.
3: He's really good right now. I had the initial same opinion on Purdy, which was, they're like, he went to a Super Bowl. I said, so did Jimmy Garoppolo with worse talent, without Christian McCaffrey. Right. I'm not moved by it. And your point on, there was a point in time where he had a first team all pro at wide receiver, tight end, running back, even left tackle, even fullback. He had five first team all pros on his offense. So I'm like, okay, a lot of guys would succeed there.
4: Right.
3: And then the year McCaffrey gets hurt, he's not that great. Last year, he gets hurt, and Mac Jones puts up identical numbers to him. Identical. Right. Yeah. And I was like, see, guys, listen, he's not a bad player, but it's Shanahan, it's the weapons, it's McCaffrey. This year is different.
4: Yeah.
3: The weapons are not great this year. McCaffrey's not having a spectacular year. The wide receivers, they're relying on old and now injured Mike Evans. Kittle's coming off an injury. The reason they've been so great offensively, I do give the biggest piece of the pie to Shanahan's offensive system and play calling. But right after that is Purdy is playing great. He's not making mistakes. He is still making big time throws. They have kept him upright and he has prevented himself from getting sacked. That pass he threw on the sideline 2 weeks ago that was incomplete, but it was unbelievable. He's been awesome. So just like we were saying earlier, like the games and the results and the performances have to matter. This level of play has been so spectacular that I have to give credit. Maybe I was wrong about him. Maybe he's just gotten a lot better. Maybe it's a combination of both of them.
4: All right. First things first. And after their show, the best baseball post game.
3: Oh, my goodness.
4: Post playoff game. Chris Sale going for Atlanta. They're tied at one. It's the Dodgers who are throwing their ace. So a spectacular postseason baseball game between two big brands in the National League after first things first. Good seeing you, buddy.
3: Good to see you, Colin. Later.
4: All right. And all he said was true. He walks into the league. He's got five all pros on offense in Shanahan. And then last year, he gets hurt. Mac Jones comes in. You're like, yeah, they look like the same offense without quite the mobility. But what you're seeing now is like a different level. So does he go to the Pacific Northwest? Is he humbled? We'll see. It's the best game of the weekend. It's one of my picks, I'll tell you right now, and it's my second favorite pick. 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
8: 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Now she's raising her own kids in Iowa's public schools. 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
6: It'll be National League playoff baseball later on. The Dodgers at 6 Eastern visiting the Braves, even at a game each. The Padres need a win to stay alive as they host the Brewers at 9:30 Eastern. Soccer star Lionel Messi playing his final match for Argentina tonight. He announced his retirement from international soccer following the World Cup. Former Texas A&M, Alabama, and TCU coach Dennis Franchione has passed away. He was 75. I'm Frank Aaron.
7: 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Carson Palmer, he'll be joining us. He is crushing it in Southern California as a high school football coach of one of the great powers in SoCal. Here is J-Mac with the news.
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9: Let's talk about Drake May for a moment, Colin. He had a nice bounce back. Now, he did have two turnovers against the Bills, but the clutch game-winning drive, I know people are saying he out-dueled Josh Allen. I don't totally know about that. I mean, he got the head-to-head win. Did have three touchdowns. After the game, Vrabel was very complimentary of his young quarterback, but acknowledged, hey, man, there's still some things he can clean up.
10: Extremely prepared and, you know, focused and, you know, had a good week of practice. You know, for the most part, I thought that there was some protection. I thought he was decisive. If the guys are, everybody's out of there and taking off and running, I thought he, you know, progressed through. I thought there was some ability for him to get the ball out and make good decisions. And then also, you know, I probably would have liked a better ball to Kyle and then came back and gave a better ball to Chiz. So, and I thought he just competed today.
7: He did. I thought he outplayed Josh, but some of it's just Josh's mistakes. But I also thought New England had a very clear game plan.
9: Yes.
7: 27 carries for their top two backs, Stevenson and Henderson. Also, Drake May had a season high in rushes. So it's like you could tell they came in. They're like, how can we take the pressure off him? And it wasn't like their run game was wildly explosive. No. It just wore Buffalo down. Kept Josh on the sideline a little, gave Drake May help. We always talk about this. Is your game plan intentional? Can I see what you're trying to do? And you could see that game plan was, we're going to run the football. We're going to slow everything down. We're going to put in situations to give him some help. We don't want him throwing 48 times a game. Whereas, you know, Buffalo's like, hey, Josh, take over. Probably a little looser than they'd like. So I thought this was a coaching win, not just a Drake May win.
9: I totally agree. Yeah, I mean, you stole my take there. Here's the one thing I did notice. So he had the interception, unlucky, off Dobbs' hand. It was fluky.
7: Fluky.
9: He did fumble three times, but only lost one of them.
7: Yeah.
9: So there are some stats where, like, listen, if May turns it over three or more times, they struggle. When he doesn't turn it over, they're 18-3 when under three turnovers.
7: Yeah.
9: The interesting thing, Colin, with that McDaniels game plan of let's chew clock, methodically go down the field. What's interesting about that is May has been turnover prone.
7: Yes.
9: And so the more plays, the more opportunities. They're not hitting the explosives like
7: last year. Well, remember, last year, a turnover-prone quarterback, Sam Darnold, won the Super Bowl. If you have a really elite defense, and one of the reasons the Seahawks won the Super Bowl last year was not Kenneth Walker. Remember, Seattle went into the season with concerns on the O-line. They draft Gray Zabel. He is a star. So suddenly that left side of the O-line with Charles Cross at left tackle, and Seattle went from an average O-line to having an elite left side of the O-line. Therefore, Kenneth Walker, Darnold has more time. Yeah. So I think a lot of what you can win with Drake May, they've got to get better on the O-line. They've got to be a better consistent run football team. But I think, you know, quarterbacks that make mistakes, we just watched one win the Super Bowl. If you're surrounded with a defense that can take it right back and an offensive line that gives you an extra beat, I've never worried that much about interceptions. Stafford's got 33 pick sixes. What I worry about is what's happening in Denver, J-Mac, which is everything's underneath. No. You know, that's what is like, that's a sign, that's trouble. A quarterback, Tyler Shuck for the Saints, isn't great yet, but he'll let it go. I can live with that.
9: Yeah. One thing, we'll get to Bo Nix in a sec. This whole idea that, you know, Josh Allen lost the game to Drake May. Allen was set up like he normally does, right? Go down the field, get the field goal, force overtime. Yeah. He just made a bad decision, like a young Josh Allen decision. I just wonder if the narrative, Colin, is different if Allen does what everybody expected, goes down the field and gets points. Like, are the Patriots then cooked because Allen delivered? Like, I just don't know that they won this game so much as Josh Allen lost it at the end there.
7: All right.
9: I mean, maybe I'm just salty about Bills not covering 6.5. Anyways, let's move to Bo Nix. Like you said, he has a major problem, Colin, and everybody notices it. His coaches, the offensive linemen. I mean, you even said it. They're 27th in points per game. Fewest points, I believe, in the first quarter in the league. No touchdowns. Mike McGlinchey, their right tackle, talked about it. Why this is a problem for the offense.
11: That was one of our goals for the week, is to be explosive, you know, and do those things. And we didn't do enough, good enough job of that today. It's hard to get into a flow when you're, you know, two-yard run, drop back.
7: You know, it reminds me a little bit of Tebow. He's obviously better than Tebow. But remember when Tebow couldn't do anything for three quarters? Teams would go into the prevent, and then Tebow against a loosened defense, you were like, oh, Tebow, divine intervention. A little bit of this is that what happens is, as the game goes on, defensive players obviously get more tired. He is athletic and can, you know, he can burn some defenses in the first three quarters with running because he's not doing it down the field. And as a defense, you know, the Denver Broncos trail in the fourth quarter, which they're prone to trail. The defense plays a little less aggressively. It's the fourth quarter. The defense is a little more fatigued. And suddenly you're like, oh, this is magic. But I think when a defense comes out in the first half, it's fresher. Mm-hmm. You know, this is like a much better version of Tebow, where it's like, you know, defenses with leads. With Tebow, you know, Tebow trailed late. The defense plays less aggressively. It doesn't want to get burned. You know, some of this is probably Denver playing defenses with teams with leads. Don't want to get burned. It gets loosened up. But you have to at some point in this league score first consistently, because 65% of the teams that do win. You're not going on the road to San Francisco, you know, and drop another field goal first half and winning. You're just not going to do it.
9: And without the explosive plays, you know, just methodically going downfield, that's not working. They got running back by committee. The wide receivers are good, but they don't seem to use Waddle correctly. Cortland Sutton's no longer catching 30-yard bombs.
7: Yeah.
9: Somebody sent me the Bo Nix passing chart from Next Gen Stats.
7: It's brutal.
9: I put it on my Instagram, like, he's throwing everything behind the line of scrimmage.
7: Everything.
9: Like, he's afraid to throw downfield. Now, is that Peyton and Davis Webb saying we don't trust him throwing the deep ball? Because he can be interception prone downfield.
7: One of the things people like about Bo Nix, he doesn't take sacks. And that's his dad was a coach. That's probably been ingrained in his head. He doesn't take sacks. I'd rather he take more sacks and take an extra beat in the pocket. It feels like he's always letting it go a half a beat too soon. Yeah. Congrats on not getting sacked. I would rather my quarterback take the occasional sack, but like Stafford, he's willing to sit in the pocket an extra half beat and complete a throw. Yeah. It feels like everything is rushed. He doesn't want to get sacked. And, you know, that sounds great. Like, it just like interceptions sound terrible, but it also means you're throwing the ball down the field. Yeah. I think it always feels like he's letting go of the ball a beat too quickly.
9: Did you see that Chargers game? So this was three yesterday. Broncos at Chargers. We know Denver fans will come out. It'll be 70% Denver fans with the Chargers winless. This is now up to 3.5. If you look at the Chargers injuries, Colin, very likely out without both tackles. McConkie may not go. Derwin James hurt on the back end. You know, it feels like the dam is kind of breaking, although the Chargers came back and rallied and, you know, only lost by 7. Here. This could be the one where it's like, okay, it's 28-10, Broncos roll, and the Chargers are dead.
7: According to Next Gen Stats, for the people that say Jalen Waddle is not open, he averaged 5.9 yards of separation against the Niners. He was wide open all the time. The difference is Dak and CeeDee Lamb was wide open. Dak can get in the ball. That's what it comes down to.
9: Not ideal. All right, final story is what we saw on Sunday Night Football. It was not pretty. The Detroit Lions defense was horrific. I mean, this is an embarrassment. Colin, you know, Aiden Hutchinson's playing out of his mind on the edge, but nobody else really is. The back end of the defense is hurt. The offense is doing its part, but Dan Campbell, not happy with how things are going. He thinks the offense needs to help the defense.
12: At the end of the day, we got two stops into that game. We got a chance to put it away or to win it, to go down, and we weren't able to close it out. So, you know, we're not in flow right now. I look at it in all three phases. So to me, the starting point is the penalties, man. It's the penalties. It's the pre-snap penalties, the discipline penalties. We're putting ourselves in a bind.
7: Now think about this. Goff's a veteran. Amaron St. Brown's a veteran. Penei Sewell's a veteran. Why all the penalties? New offensive coordinator. Don't play starters in the preseason. So this is what you're seeing around the league, is that if you're going to have new coordinators everywhere and you're not going to play anybody in the preseason, these first 4 weeks are ugly. I mean, you said it yesterday. There's never been this many offensive penalties.
9: Yeah, I don't know how to marry that. Like, we know a preseason injury would be significant. And like, you don't want to risk it. So what's the answer? I don't have an answer to that. I mean, they're not going to shrink the season. That's for sure. If anything, they want to expand it, which I think is goofy. But like, if you play guys and run the risk of a high ankle sprain and he's out 6 weeks, there's just no depth. You expand rosters. I don't have the answer, Colin, but it's been ugly. Lions, Cardinals, anything on that one in the desert? Did you see Jacoby Brissett lost his left tackle, Paris Johnson, the young, talented player? He's out for the season. Not great for the Cards. I can't trust the Lions defense. No lead is safe with those guys.
7: Yep. I've got my Blazing 5 picks done.
9: All in?
7: Yep.
9: Tuesday?
7: Yep.
9: Jeez. All right.
7: Been on a little smoking over here. Get a fire hydrant or a fire extinguisher around these picks. J-Mac with the news.
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0: may know me as the state auditor that uncovered a record amount of misspent taxpayer money, or the guy that uncovered the largest lottery rigging scheme in American history, or as the guy that loves pizza. 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I was raised in Decorah, where I learned to hunt and fish and learned right from wrong. 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
6: You know, it's funny. I was reading the LA Times after the Dodgers lost Game 2, and it was so apocalyptic. And it's like, guys, nobody's going to sweep the Braves. The Braves are the Dodgers with a better bullpen. The Braves hit over 200 home runs. So did the Dodgers. The Braves have five guys with 20-plus jacks. I mean, that's basically the Dodgers. They have a better bullpen than the Dodgers, but like the Dodgers, they have a good, strong starting staff. They have a young catcher, Drake Baldwin, who's a kid, but he was like out of some directional school in Missouri. He's ended up being a stud. You got big-time power. Michael Harris hit almost 300. Acuna's a star. Olsen. It's like, guys, this is a five-game series. Like, this is, I mean, the Braves are the Dodgers of the South. I think they have a couple young stars. Dodgers may, bigger payroll, some older stars, but the Braves have the better bullpen. The Braves, maybe don't have another star like the Dodgers do, but, today you got Yoshi going, you got Sale going, you got two aces. So this was always going to be a great series. You extinguish Philadelphia, a very good team. Atlanta feels like if you put like one Dodger star on the Braves, the Braves feel like they would be the Dodgers with a better bullpen. So people freak out. Don't forget the Dodgers last year get to the World Series. They were outplayed and outhit by Toronto. Toronto was the better team in that series, but it was a big spot. The Dodgers had more postseason experience. And, Toronto gets a little tight. You're supposed to win that World Series. The country's behind you. Whereas, the Dodgers were kind of loose. They've been here before. They just won a World Series. There's not a lot of pressure. Dave Roberts pulled about every possible lever in the later innings, and they all worked. But the Dodgers, when that series was over, you're like, I'm not sure the best team won the World Series. And this year it's like Atlanta's good. National League is much better than the American League. I mean, the Yankees, you look at the Yankees and you're like, oh boy, they got power. They can't play defense. They're not a good defensive team. So here we are, week 5, NFL schedule. So this is sort of the time in the year when the bad teams start coming to terms. Tennessee knows they're not good. The Jets know they're not good. So they kind of splinter off. Dallas at home should polish off Tampa Bay. I ask J-Mac every single week, give me your big upset. There's one staring at you here.
5: Well, it's not going to be the Eagles against Jacksonville, that's for sure. let's see, what do we got? Is it possible that the Dolphins are frisky at home against Joe Burrow if he doesn't have Chase? I don't know that I can. I haven't really dug into that game at all.
6: First of all, there are

0: are, again, early window is fascinating.
1: I got one. Saints at home getting points against the undefeated Vikings.
0: Yep.
1: Did you see the Vikings lost their guard for the season and their left tackle, Darisaw, is in concussion protocol? That's not great, even against the Saints, who can't play any defense.
0: The big TV games are really good. Bears-Packers is fascinating. So everybody loves Ben Johnson in Chicago. Nobody loves Matt LaFleur in Green Bay. Mm-hmm. So you know Ben Johnson has been incredibly verbal, very outspoken and vocal, how much he hates Green Bay. If there is one game in which a coach could pour it on, it would be Ben Johnson pouring it on Green Bay. And now Green Bay lost one of their best defensive players. And you've got a Chicago team that has so much incredible self-belief. And what the Bears are doing is very instructive. I think their defense, they are keeping their defense off the field. And that is the best. So I don't think Chicago's defense is as good as it's playing, but the combination of playing Philadelphia's offense and Geno Smith and the fact that their defense is never on the field, you kind of look at the Bears and you're like, man, this is some defense. It is a defense that is prone to giving up big plays. They're never on the field.
1: Yeah.
0: So that's another reason, a great offensive coach. That's what hurts Philadelphia. All these three and outs in the second half, your defense is on the field too much. It's too many snaps.
1: Unfortunately, Thursday primetime, we get a rookie quarterback, Jalen Daniels. Awful. Sunday night primetime, we get Snoop Huntley, likely Snoop Huntley.
0: Yeah.
1: That's crap. That stinks for the league. Chiefs and Panthers on the bye this week, for the byes begin. I don't know, Colin. I can't find a big upset for you. I think the Bucs are taking down the Cowboys, that's for sure.
0: I would agree with that one. Here's the reality. 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
15: The Falcons now 2-2, the Saints 1-3. Atlanta's next game is Sunday night against the Ravens. Baltimore quarterback Lamar Jackson a question mark for that game after suffering an ankle injury during their win over the Titans. The NFL has suspended 2 different officials for their conduct during games Sunday. The top headline, line judge Jeff Seaman is out for 2 games for yelling profanity at Cardinals tight end Trey McBride. And baseball playoffs, the Rays beat the Yankees and the White Sox over the Guardians. The Rays and Sox up 2-0 in those series. They're a win away from the ALCS. I'm Matt McCoy.
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0: Zero energy. So Sean McVay goes to the sidelines, gathers his team, and leans into what he does best. Team building, culture, communication. Now, it helped greatly that the Eagles' offense is in a Sahara Desert drought.
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0: Okay, here we go. Welcome in hour 3. You know, I was just talking during the break with the guys about it's hard in college football to figure out in early October who's the best teams because there's so many blowouts. Power 4 teams playing like G6 teams. I saw a stat this morning. It's unbelievable. I mean, it's like, I forget what the numbers are. It's never been that ugly. So it really is hard in the NIL era to tell who's good now. The best 3 teams I've seen in college football are Miami, Notre Dame, and Indiana. And Indiana doesn't blow you away, but they make no mistakes. They had no penalties against Rutgers. And then I think Ohio State and Texas are close. I think Ohio State's better than Texas. I think they're more consistent than Texas, but Texas had a really good second half at home and held them at the 1-foot line. But I think Ohio State's better than Texas. I don't know what to do with Bama, Georgia. We'll see they play. But two ACC teams and Indiana, because I think Indiana is getting better. I don't think they have the dynamic. They're not quite as dynamic offensively, but it's well coached, smartly quarterbacked. You know, they don't get beat over the top defensively, but those are the best teams I've seen. High school coach Carson Palmer, former great NFL quarterback, who's got his high school team number four in the country, former Trojan. He'll have thoughts there coming up in 15 minutes. Last night, Atlanta, it's real, crushed the Falcons, crushed the Saints on Monday Night Football. It's no mirage. It's true. Michael Penix did struggle early in his career, but I think that's all because he had a defensive head coach right off the bat. Bijan Robinson was there. Drake London was there. Atlanta had a very good offensive line when he broke into the league. Yet through 2 years and 12 starts, his passer rating was in the mid-80s, and he was completing 59% of his throws. Then he gets Kevin Stefanski, who, when Cleveland fired him, interviewed for five jobs in about 45 minutes. He lands in Atlanta with all these weapons. What do you know? Michael Penix gets two starts with him, 113 passer rating, 73% completion percentage, and looks fantastic. Well, Colin, it's just, that was a tough environment last night. Superdome's a tough environment last night. Very emotional night in New Orleans, a divisional game. And they, even in the first series, they took the crowd out of the game. So young people in any industry need tutors. They need mentors. All these Atlanta pieces were there the last couple of years. He didn't have his maestro. He didn't have his conductor. And we all watched Penix at Washington. I watched him play live against Oregon, outplayed Bo Nix. I watched him like you did against Texas. He always threw a beautiful ball. But he didn't have his guy. And I'm telling you, these sharp offensive coaches, they are lapping these defensive coaches. I mean, Kirk Cousins was in Atlanta when they had a defensive coach. He looked washed. Now he's got Clint Kubiak in Vegas. He looks 28 years old. And so four of the five teams in this league that are 0-4 have defensive coaches. That doesn't mean all the offensive coaches, Green Bay has a problem right now, are crushing. But Michael Penix Jr. looked like he did last night and last week, like he did in college, when he had Kalen DeBoer, one of the smartest offensive coaches and head coaches in college football. So this is a trend. I'm going to die on this hill. Atlanta has had Drake London for years and Bijan Robinson for years, and Atlanta's had a above average offensive line for years and good ownership for years and all sorts of smart people. Matt Ryan now in the front office. They've never lacked IQ, EQ, and commitment in the front office. What they've lacked is the offensive coach. This is not, you're not seeing things here. Right now, since Penix started with Stefanski, number one in points, number one in total yards a game, number one in rush yards, number one in yards per play at 7.5. What you are seeing is real. But now, finally, all these high-end, high-tech parts have connectivity. So I believe Atlanta right now is a top 10 team in the NFL. I don't think they have a great defense, but look around this league right now. Are they just going to be Dallas? Well, they got a better coach than Dallas. Are they going to be the Colts when they can beat good teams but not great teams? Well, their quarterback, Michael Penix, doesn't turn it over like Daniel Jones, who I actually think is pretty good. So here was Stefanski on Penix and the wildly impressive standalone Monday Night Football win.
17: I think all these games are challenges and, you know, tough environments on the road, crowd noise, great defenses across the other side. So these are one game seasons, and we're excited about this one. We'll learn from this one and then we'll get to the next one. I thought Mike played well. Yeah, I thought took care of football, made some really good throws. I thought the throw late in the game on that third down, get the ball to Drake, which was an excellent play. There's a bunch of great stuff out there, but I really like Mike, his demeanor on game day. I like how he's operating. He's doing that show.
0: So for whatever reasons, and I have my own theories, but we don't talk defense in baseball. We talk it in the NFL. We talk it in the NBA with Wemby and OKC. We talk it with goaltending in hockey in the NHL, the hot goalie. We talk it in goalkeeping in world-class soccer. But we don't talk it in baseball. But we talk in baseball, managers and pitching, bullpen, power, speed. We don't talk defense. But Tampa is going to force the Yankees to play defense because Tampa led Major League Baseball in singles and balls in play. And last night, they played right to the Yankees' weakness. We haven't seen a good Yankee defense in years. They were awful last night. They're not athletic, and they're not a good defensive team. They have always been more power than precision, and they more errors than any other playoff team, the New York Yankees. And so power pitching and power hitting is very, very important in the playoffs, but so is playing defense, and they had four errors in the first three innings, and this is what Tampa does. Tampa is precision. The Yankees are power. And this was very reminiscent to me of that meltdown. Remember that fifth inning meltdown game five against the Dodgers in the World Series a couple years ago where you're like, what am I watching? Double A baseball. So they brought in a third baseman. The Yankees did. Remember that? The Aaron Judge drop. And he never does that. So the Yankees had a third baseman, Ryan McMahon, in the lineup for defense. And it still didn't work. So this was always going to be power against placement. And Tampa has them down two games to none. And remember, in game one, again, small ball is what Tampa does. In game one, the Yankees had a base running blunder. All right. Game two, defensive shortcomings. And the one thing about the Yankees all year, they blew a lot of teams out. They were not good in one run games, way under 500. Why is that? Well, that's because they don't play station to station baseball. They're not a very good defensive team. They're more athletic than they've been in previous years. What Tampa does well is absolutely the Yankees' liability. So, and to me, it doesn't matter how powerful the car is. You got to keep it on the road. The Yankees are largely the anti-New York Knicks. The one thing about the Knicks, they've got flaws, but you always trust them in the fourth. You always trust the Knicks in close games with Jalen Brunson. That's not what the Yankees do. They need great pitching, power pitching, and the long ball. And, you know, they can get the home run from Ben Rice. But this series, I mean, in this series, by the way, they've got five hits and four errors. And the lowest batting average by an American League team over any two-game span in the playoffs. So this is just looking like the series that Tampa was hoping it would be. Put the ball in play, single and double them to death, force the Yankees to be athletic and play defense. It's not their strength. Try to avoid the long ball. It has looked exactly, precisely what Tampa wanted it to look like. And here's Aaron Boone.
19: A really rough night, to say the least, for us. So, you know, we got to get over it. You know, we've responded all year to difficult times, and we got to do that again.
0: Yeah. Ugly, ugly. So, I think everybody, I've said this with the staff, I've been joking. I want a Brewers Rays World Series. It won't necessarily be a ratings bonanza for Fox, but it will prove what I believe to be true, which is we spend way too much time worrying about salaries and payrolls. Toronto didn't make the playoffs. Mets, awful, huge payroll. And a lot of these big payroll teams face each other in the wild card round and knock each other out of it. Three of the four teams that got a bye are low payroll teams. So, and the Dodgers play later today against the Braves in what will be one of the most dynamic postseason games so far. But, you know, big market Cubs are gone. Yankees in trouble. Red Sox out. That's where we stand right now.
20: But there's almost an assurance there will be a labor stoppage in Major League Baseball. I'll say this, Rob Manfred has made about five tweaks to the sport in the last 4 years, 5 years. He's nailed all of them. All of them work. Game's faster. It's better. Better TV product. Yankee starter Cam Schlittler took accountability for the loss last night.
21: It starts with me. I'll be the first one to say that I didn't do my job, but it didn't seem like we really showed up today, so that's what happens. You know, they played really good baseball and took advantage of those opportunities.
22: What do you think that is?
21: Don't got an answer for that.
20: Yeah, by the way, that crowd felt like it was about 70% Yankees. Carson Palmer is around the corner. His son is a Division I quarterback. He's the quarterback. He's the coach of Santa Margarita. Let's do a little deep dive on USC. What is wrong? He obviously was a Heisman Trophy winner with the Trojans, and they are right now. First of all, they're 5-1. You know, they're not spiraling. I do think they'll beat Penn State this weekend, but a lot of questions and trouble surrounding the Trojans. Carson Palmer is joining us next. If it can happen to the FBI, it can happen to anybody in this country. 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
0: 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Welcome in. 15 years in the NFL, three-time Pro Bowler, number one pick, Heisman Trophy, College Football Hall of Famer. And after retiring, took a few years off, stayed close to football, but now he's coaching his son. Carson Palmer is now joining us live from Orange County. He's the coach of Santa Margarita High School, 6-0, just had a huge win over Mater Dei. So I'm going to show some video of your son, who's a junior, Fletch. And obviously, he's to start as an underclassman at that program, you got to be pretty special. It's interesting because I'm watching Penix and Stefanski last night on Monday Night Football. And I watch Peyton and Bo Nix. And I love watching a young quarterback get in the NFL and college, get a really smart offensive coach. Bama has that situation going on now with Kalen DeBoer. Even though it's your son, there are truisms at every level of football between coach and quarterback. For your son, what are the two or three things as a former quarterback coaching a young quarterback that you preach over and over?
32: Well, just, you know, the simple stuff. Never, ever, ever, ever throw the ball late over the middle. Number two, always check the post-snap shell of the defense and think about the pre-snap and see the post-snap. And number three, the ball is our life. You've got to protect the ball. You cannot give it to them. If you give it to them, anybody can beat you. If you don't give it to them, you can beat anybody. So those three things ring true in the program and especially in the quarterback room here.
0: Do you know instantly if a quarterback has it or not? Can, like, Bo Nix is struggling. Michael Penix did his first year. Do you have a sense innately, intrinsically sometimes, like, yeah, that guy's got it. He's just raw. Like Brock Purdy, seventh round pick, you're like, yeah, I don't know. He's got good teammates. You look up now and you're like, oh no, that's a franchise quarterback. Can you spot it as a former offensive guy and a quarterback? Can you spot the it quickly?
32: No, there's too many things to evaluate. I think the number, there's a handful of things that are super important. One, can you deliver the ball accurately down the field when you're getting hit in the face? But two is how you respond. So you can't tell right away. You need to see a young quarterback in a couple different 2-minute drills You need to see a young quarterback down by 14. Do they press in the third quarter? Do they let the game come naturally and stay poised? You know, what do they do after a big turnover? Where, you know, do you turn it over again, or do you march the field, you know, march the entire field methodically and take what they give you and throw a touchdown on the next drive? So it takes way more to evaluate, especially a franchise quarterback, than just seeing them a couple times. You got to see them in numerous situations and how they respond to those.
0: You know, it's interesting. I like college football. I watch it a lot. You went to USC. A lot of people reach out to me and go, this is the problem. This is the problem. And I'm like, well, they're 5-1. Let's see them play Penn State. We're early in the season. And I thought the Oregon game was closer than the score. This is the pushback I get on Lincoln Riley. Well, he's a good head coach. We won't deny that. But I don't know if he's a leader. And I think that feels fair to me. Can you be a really good head coach, but you just lack kind of the culture building aspect of it?
32: I mean, such a big part of being a head coach is leadership. So I think those two go hand in hand. But I believe in Lincoln. I love the hire from the jump. Like you said, they're 5-1. They lost one at home, and there's a lot of big time football ahead of them. The games are in November are the ones everybody remembers. So we'll forget about this Oregon game at some point once we get away from it a little bit. But I believe in Lincoln. I believe in the team. I mean, there's no doubt. You know, they're talented. They're young. It's hard to count on freshmen in the first quarter of the season. Give them a quarter to let them get a feel and a pace of play and this new lifestyle that they're living. But also, you know, you look at the situation they're in. Penn State's beatable. They can go into Penn State. That is one of the most electric, volatile atmospheres to have to go in. And when you're in LA and you're one of those players in the team and you're Coach Riley and everybody's negative and it just builds up, there's nothing better than getting away from home, go into an atmosphere like that again, play against a team that you're probably better than, you probably have more talent than, and shut that fan base up. At Penn State, quiet the whiteout. It's volatile. It's electric. It's hostile. These kinds of games, when a team can just feed off of each other and quiet a stadium, are where you really build, you know, belief in each other and belief in everybody around you. So I think it's a perfect situation. They need to get out of LA. They need to get away for a minute, go on the road, win a game on the road, and just continue to build from there. But it's a young team. There's a bunch of freshmen they're counting on. There's another one that played here named Trent Mosley that's coming back soon. So,
0: yep.
32: It's still early. There's so much football left to be played.
0: One of the things I said is that when the NIL and the transfer portal arrived, there were three coaches, Lincoln, Brian Kelly at LSU, and Deion Sanders, that went heavy into the portal because it was a way to get good fast. And in the first year, they got Jordan Addison and Caleb. And they never, ever got a player of that level. And I said, I felt like they kind of ignored high school recruiting for 3 years. And they went heavy portal. And what we've learned, Carson, and just because now we have years of it, is that a lot of the NIL portal stuff, the portal, it's a lot of fool's gold. You're getting somebody else's problem. You bring in 30 guys from 30 different programs. You can't build chemistry that way. Is it a fair criticism to say they went heavy portal to win immediately and they probably should have gone with more high school recruiting year one?
32: I wouldn't criticize it. I just think they tried it. I think some teams tried, you know, what Kurt Cignetti did in Indiana. Some teams tried to build it from the ground up. I just think this is uncharted waters. There is no right or wrong way to do it in year one, two, and three of it. There's a lot of trial and error. There was obviously some error in that. And you look at the recruiting class they put together last year, and they're trying to build it up from the ground that they sit on. They are focused on Southern California. This is where there is enough talent to build a championship roster with all the quality high school players that are coming out of here. So I don't criticize it. I just look at everybody trying to kind of, you know, there's the Dabo Sweeney thing, you know, trying it that way at Clemson. I just think when you get into new uncharted waters, you got to try different things. They probably learned from those mistakes and obviously flipped it and went after young kids at the high school level as opposed to the portal.
0: You know, we were talking about this earlier. Owners have never been richer in the NFL, so they're more impulsive and crazier. They fire coaches and coordinators. I mean, we got so many new coordinators now, Carson, it's insane. Nobody wants to play starters in the preseason. So September football is, it's ugly. I mean, delay of games and I mean, it's, you watch offensive football and it's a bit of a mess. And I think the NFL is struggling how to marry these because the seasons, the owners want more games. So you want guys hurt in the preseason? We're not going to play them in the preseason. Well, then September football is awful. You know, high school doesn't have preseason. College doesn't have preseason. Is the answer in pro football and all football? Just simplify it. I mean, how do you make your team, which has nothing but D1 players and high-end players, how do you make them prepared week one when you don't have joint practices, you don't have preseason? How do you do it? Do you keep it simple and build on it every week?
32: Yeah, I mean, we go ones-on-ones all season long. So our starters are going against quality starters. Our twos are going against equal-level twos. Our threes, you know, and threes. So you gotta build it like that. You don't have another option. There isn't, you know, like you said, there isn't a preseason option. But, you know, I don't preach at this level. I want to win in September, but I want to be getting really good mid-October and then really be who we are in November. But that's just for the way the schedule is at the high school level. No doubt you want to win those early games, but you're seeing what you got. You know, you play some lower competition in the preseason. The way we look at it is we have league and then the preseason, the five games before league starts. So you want to get your twos and threes and guys that you're going to have to count on as injuries mount some reps to see how they react to being under the lights and being in the huddle and performing, you know, in between whistles. So, you know, the way we look at it in high school, at least here, is we want to win, no doubt, but we want to really be firing on all cylinders once we get out of October and into November, because that's when, you know, the playoffs start, and when you lose, you go home.
0: More than any quarterback in my life, you played for the Bengals ownership, the Cardinals ownership, and the Raiders. Had you gotten Kyle Shanahan or his dad, you know, it's a whole different ball game. And I watch some of these young quarterbacks, and we've had this debate, you know, back and forth on Brock Purdy. And I was kind of reluctant early. I'm like, he got Shanahan, Trent Williams, you know, Kittle, Warner, Bosa. I'm like, I got 9 Hall of Famers. I mean, Juszczyk is great. And then I look up this year and I'm like, yeah, I think Brock Purdy's good. I think he's figured it out. When you see a 7th round guy, you were a number one pick. When you watch a guy that's a little small, doesn't have a big arm, did you look at him initially and think a lot of this is what he inherited, or were you always a fan week one, day one?
32: No, I was wrong on him. You know, there's always a reason a guy is drafted in the 7th round. From hand size to height to speed to number of injuries throughout his career to all kinds of things. And I remember watching him when he was on his rookie deal in San Francisco thinking, all right, when they got to pay this guy, then it gets real for him. And sure enough, they paid him. But what I was assuming was there's no way they can keep Kittles and Trent and McCaffrey and Ayuk at the time and Greenlaw and all these guys that they got, but it, you know, it shows you how good that organization is, how great John Lynch is, how great that organization is at keeping talent. Because I thought for sure, as soon as they go, this kid's off of his rookie deal and they got to pay him, they're going to have to lose Deebo Samuel. They're going to have to lose, but they have done a phenomenal job of keeping pieces around him. And at the end of the day, was he a 1st round pick or 7th round pick? Somebody didn't see something numerous times for him to have fallen that far. So I think he's even really played well because they have had injuries. Kittles has been banged up. McCaffrey's been banged up. Trent's been banged. I mean, you look across, but his play has not fallen off. It has not been as explosive and as productive when he didn't have those guys around him. But that's just, I mean, it's he's playing great, no doubt, but he's playing for a great organization that figured out how to keep the quality players around him, and they're showing that they're willing to do what it takes to win. Because you got to fudge some stuff with the cap, you got to push some money back. It's going to hurt you at some point. Right. But they're not. They know when they got a chance, and they're putting their chips in the middle of the table, and they're going after a championship. And that it's great coaching, it's great playing, but that's great ownership.
0: 1 year ago, you told me keep your eye on Trent Mosley, and he went to USC, and I'm like, that's the best freshman receiver I've ever seen. So you see all these. If I said, all right, Carson, who's the next Trent Mosley? Who is the high school senior that's going to go play college somewhere? Is there one?
32: There's not. I haven't seen another Trent Mosley yet. But again, we just started league play. We just had our first week one league play game. Trent's unique. I mean, Trent is he's so much more than a receiver. He's an incredible blocker, incredible blocker. He's a great punt returner. I don't know that I'll ever see another one like him as long as I coach. But no doubt, I mean, here in Southern California at Santa Margarita, we got some really great players here. And we play against great players week in, week out. I'll have to check back in with you once we get through the playoffs to see if I've seen another Trent at that point.
0: Yeah. By the way, they didn't have him for Oregon. They didn't have him for Washington. And the offense was not the same because they were missing an 18-year-old freshman wide receiver. To Carson's point, he's the best freshman I've ever seen, I think, at USC. As a skill player, he's as good as I've ever seen. Carson, as always, it's great seeing you, and congrats on all your success. We'll be watching.
32: Thanks, Colin.
0: You bet. Yeah, that kid is something else. They had the number one recruiting class, and he told me a year ago, he's like, you're not going to believe how good he is. He was great. Do you remember how good you were as a freshman in high school, J-Mac, the double earring era for you?
1: I did not have double earrings. My parents would not let me get earrings or a pager because I wanted to be cool. So I had to wait till after I graduated to get that stuff. Yeah.
0: They wouldn't give you a pager?
1: Well, everybody, you didn't have cell phones back then, so all the guys wanted a pager. I'm sure you had one. So they said only drug dealers have pagers. You're not
0: I'm just
1: getting
0: saying,
1: one.
0: That's who had pagers.
1: But how would all my friends get in touch with me? That was the problem. And you know.
0: Are you sure they wanted to?
1: I was not a superstar freshman football recruit. That's for sure.
0: J-Mac with the news.
2: No. Turn on the news. This is the Herdline News.
1: Speaking of recruiting, Tyreek Hill is emerging as a potential option for the Kansas City Chiefs.
0: Yeah.
1: A return, maybe. Tyquan Thornton's broken ankle. He's done for the year. I think they're holding out hope. Maybe he plays if they get to the Super Bowl. Like, forget that. Come on. Rashee Rice with a soft tissue injury. Hammy looks like he's going to be out. Now, they're on a bye this week, which is good. The schedule remains a little bit soft. I don't know about this Tyreek Hill stuff, Colin.
0: This is good. I mean, look at what the Seahawks are doing at running back. They went and found another guy. Look what the Chiefs are doing at receiver. This is good GMing, right? You're going to have these cluster injuries. So John Snyder up in Seattle with the Seahawks, they found is this Manuel Watson, and they put Rashid Shaheed, the return guy, they put him in the backfield because Price now is on the injured reserve and they lost Kenneth Walker to the Chiefs. So Seattle at running back is a little like Kansas City at wide receiver. Emmanuel Wilson, my bad.
1: Wilson,
0: for the Seahawks.
1: Yes, that's it. Yeah.
0: So it's like this is what you do if you're a GM. Like you have like Seattle at running back and Kansas City at wide receiver. This is what you're paid to do.
1: Yeah,
0: Find guys who are, you know, either on the street, make a deal with, part of GMing.
1: I mean, I guess you could also say there a trade might be worth more than going after Tyreek Hill. It ended pretty ugly in Miami with him. Is he built for cold weather, Colin? I know he was in Kansas City before, but in Miami, he would go. Remember that playoff game, total non-factor? I don't know. I mean, is this the best they can do? Or do you call the Jets? Do you call the Browns? Jerry Jeudy.
0: How about this? If you're Kansas City, you call the Rams because you've got two running backs you use, four tight ends you use, Puka and Devontae. And the Rams have gone out in the last 3 years and taken a lower round wide receiver. So Kansas City could, you know, give up a 6-round pick and could they get a Jordan Whittingham or.
1: I don't think the Rams want to help a contender.
0: A different conference. I mean, I'm just saying the Rams have some young, inexpensive wide receivers. It's very hard to get the ball if you're a Ram wide receiver because it's very running back. I mean, Kyren Williams had 26 touches. Puka, Devontae Adams, they use their tight ends more than any team in the league. At least they did a couple of weeks ago. I would call the Rams. I would also call Denver. Now, they may not want to trade in division, but Marvin Mims has disappeared. There are teams out there that have a wide receiver. I would call the Rams.
1: Let me give you a name here. So you're looking at teams that stink. Remember, they went after Breece Hall from the Jets last year. Jets stunk. Call up Arizona. Hey, you guys are not going anywhere fast. 1-3. Marvin Harrison's been a letdown.
0: Ugh.
1: You're not going to want to pay him.
0: Ugh.
1: We will rehab Marvin Harrison on the cheap. We'll give you a fourth, third or fourth round pick. You doing that?
0: I'm not giving up a third for Harrison from what I've seen so far.
1: He was a top five pick a few years ago.
0: He's got five catches this year?
1: Well, I don't know. Remember Randy Moss with the Raiders? He was like, come on. He's not even trying. He's checked out. Then he goes to the Patriots, was a superstar.
0: Do you remember the Minnesota Vikings? Randy Moss was arguably the best college receiver ever.
1: Well, Marvin Harrison in the last decade was one of the best wide receiver prospects. I mean, you know that. You talked about him on the show. You're all of a sudden selling him because he's with a crap franchise?
0: I'm not looking for a reclamation project. Rashee Rice is enough, right? Like, I'm constantly...
1: Tyreek Hill? I mean, come on.
0: A lot of maintenance. I don't need more maintenance. Call the Rams. They got one of these... They've been drafting guys in the 6th and 7th round at wide receiver. Not going to cost you anything. And they're functional, adult, grown-up player. Yeah. They got very mature guys that they just don't... They don't get the ball.
1: Yeah. By the way, I love the front office stuff. Can you imagine if they made like you a GM and I was your assistant GM? We would just battle over guys all the time. It's fun. Like I would give a hard sell on Marvin Harrison, man. Buy him low. That guy is ultra talented. Colin, we've got two or three years of him at Ohio State dominating, and now all of a sudden he stinks. He was good as a rookie. I can't believe you're out on him. All right, let's go to the Eagles. My bad. Eagles are playing the Jags in London. I didn't even realize that. And the Eagles have announced that Nick Sirianni's kind of pulling a McVay. They're leaving on Friday.
0: Oh.
1: Now listen. This is not going to Australia, obviously. London is what? You're a cultured guy. What is London? 5-6 hours from Philly?
0: Six.
1: Okay, so it's basically similar to going to Seattle, maybe a little longer if you're Philly. Any thoughts on this? I don't know. I don't want to say the season's spiraling, but if you look at that Eagles injury report, Colin, they got a lot of problems. If Devontae Smith, it sounds like no. Dallas Goedert, we'll see. Barkley, forget it. You're going over there with Dontavian Wicks, Will Shipley.
0: Because
1: Tank Bigsby, the backup running back, he's on IR. Some kind of muscle surgery, out 6 weeks. Eagles are really limping, and I saw their cornerback, Quinyon Mitchell, is hurt too with a knee. And it's like, holy cow, what's going on here? This line is ballooning. I think we see Jags. By the way, I looked this up, Colin. Last 10 years, Eagles have played one game in London. The Jags have played 13.
0: Oh, I know.
1: You can't tell me that's not a big edge.
0: It is. Well, and also, the Jags are going there feeling great about themselves.
1: Mm-hmm.
0: And the Eagles are going there. Like, the last thing the Eagles need... is more movement. Like they're swimming upstream. They're injury riddled. Yeah, I think this is.
1: This could get squirrely in Philly. I don't know how much of it's going to come back on Hurts. You can forget Mannion and Sirianni, but Philly could be the number one team this offseason for interesting stuff.
0: Thank God for the Sixers, because the Phillies got whacked and the Eagles are spiraling.
1: You're calling him Sciatica James 2 hours ago, man. Come on. All right, let's go to baseball, wrap up here. Two huge games in the National League tonight. You got the Dodgers, obviously, this afternoon needing one on FS1. And then the Padres. Now, there's a report that Mason Miller, the Padres closer, was tipping pitches unknowingly. And the team is denying it, saying that's not what was happening. He did have to do the two-inning save, was lights out in the first inning. And then in the second inning, in the ninth, he somewhat imploded. The tipping pitches stuff is fascinating because we just saw the report Dante Moore in college football was tipping plays. And now we're seeing a pitcher.
0: Mason Miller's been in the sport. I mean, wouldn't we hear about this before now?
1: Yeah, and it could just be online sleuths thinking that they've uncovered something, which is what people do now on TikTok.
0: Well, people are good at it. I mean, there's people got a lot of time. There are people out there that are pretty persuasive on that kind of stuff. But I just feel like if he was doing that, this wouldn't be the first time, would it? Well,
1: that's a good point. And it's interesting because I heard you earlier in the show say something like, get your grandparents on TikTok.
0: Yeah.
1: My mom better not get on there because I know how addictive that is. TikTok is interesting. They are able to start to shape narratives now. This Cornell situation is largely due to TikTok. You're seeing a lot of sports stuff come out on TikTok that then gets to the mainstream. So no wonder you're so ahead of the curve. You're all over that social media.
0: Well, I'm pro TikTok, but I don't have that addictive gene. I can watch something for 3 minutes and go, all right, I'm going down a rabbit hole. I'm out.
1: Interesting. I have the addictive gene. Yes, same.
0: J-Mac with the news.
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2: The Herd Lie News.
0: Yeah, I've had friends who just can't, just, it could be food, it could be this, it could be that, it could, they take up golf and they're on PGA.com like 14 hours a day. 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
5: Start Saturday strong with Big Noon Kickoff live from Nebraska at 10 a.m. Eastern. 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It's all part of Foxtoberfest.
6: You know, it's interesting where baseball, you know, gets very concerned about the disparity between payrolls, right? All these owners are billionaires, but every sport has advantages. Like in college, basically now with NIL, you know, some schools, Duke basketball or UConn basketball has good money. Ohio State football has good money. Texas does. Miami does. So in college, it's money. In the NBA, there's always been certain cities players would rather not play. You know, they wouldn't choose Minneapolis in a winter league, right? In the NHL, when's the last time a Canadian team, due to heavier taxes and colder weather, won a Stanley Cup? Agents funnel players, if they can, to warm weather cities with better taxes like Florida. So there's advantages in all sports. You know, in the NFL, it's very clear that it's about finding a star quarterback. And then once you do, preferably get him a hot shot young offensive coach. So they're this idea that it's always going to be even if you have a payroll that comes down. To me, the greater issue is the floor that goes up. Make owners spend at least like 115 to 125, whatever the number is annually. I don't really care about over the top, because once you pay athletes these enormous sums of money, it's still, baseball's a very long season. It comes down to how many of your arms are healthy. I mean, the Dodgers have more depth, but how many of your pitchers are healthy? I mean, I look at the Braves and I look at the Dodgers. They're the same team. They both have over 200 home runs. I mean, the Braves have five guys with 20 plus jacks. They both have great young catchers. Braves have the better bullpen. Both have really good starting pitching. Both are excellent revenue teams. The Braves have this retail space, which is a monster revenue, and the Dodgers create theirs. So, I mean, they're kind of the same. I think if you took one really good player for the Dodgers and flipped him with the Braves, it's the same team. Dodgers probably have a little more star power at the top, but they're, you know, they both have a star, Ohtani, Acuna. Both have a great young catcher. Both have really good starting pitcher. The Braves are the southern version of the Dodgers. And they have, you know, big payroll. So, but the Mets have a huge payroll. So do the Blue Jays. They didn't do anything. So all these sports, to me, come down to ownership, just like the NFL. It's the same eight teams drafting near the top every year. You know, Cleveland doesn't have great ownership until recently. You didn't trust the Raiders owner. The Jets ownership is bad. Comes down to ownership at the top, Fred. It could be English Premier League. What's your ownership situation? Are the owners willing to spend for elite executives and scouting departments? And then do you draft well? But, you know, even if you don't have a great owner, you can have a great GM like Andrew Berry in Cleveland, and you draft so well that you're highly viable this year because they just have so many good young players. So, you know, I look at all these sports and everybody is so fearful of money. Look in the NFL, two worst records in the last decade, Jets, Giants. Look in the NBA. Oh, the Lakers. What about the Lakers? They're not nearly as well run as San Antonio or Oklahoma City. I mean, shouldn't the Lakers dominate? I mean, I look at the Boston Celtics and you're like, what a brand. They've got great money. They're completely three-ball dependent. They just bailed on Jaylen Brown. I mean, all these years, we thought they were going to have multiple championships like everybody else. They got one.

0: So, you know, you're trying, there are bad owners, and that to me is the most important thing. Who is your owner? Arizona Cardinals, below average. Los Angeles, above average. Philadelphia, above average. Who is your coach? Chicago, New England, above average. San Francisco, above average. Look at some other spots, below average. It all comes to leadership. Owner, executive suite, coach. That's, you know, that doesn't count against salary cap. Is your owner good? Your front office good? Your coach good? None of that's counting against salary caps. San Antonio's been good forever. Right? I mean, basically, it's the David Robinson era into the Tim Duncan era, then the Kawhi era, and now it's the Wemby era. They've been good forever. It's not about what they can spend and what they can't spend. They have good ownership, Popovich, good front office, great scouting department overseas and domestically, and they're good. Shohei Ohtani will be hitting fifth for the Dodgers today. Betts, Freeman, Teoscar Hernandez, Will Smith, Ohtani, Rojas is batting sixth. I'm just looking at the full lineup for game three. All right.
1: What's that about?
0: Well, I'm just giving people a little taste of what they're going to see.
1: No. Why would you bump Ohtani? I thought when I go to games, he usually hits leadoff. Near the top, maybe dropping to fifth, huh?
0: Maybe they feel pretty good right now about Mickey.
1: I don't know, man. Listen, you know I've coached a lot of sports in my time. I don't adjust to them. I make them adjust to me.
0: Well, Chris Sale's a lefty.
1: Okay, that's what I needed. That's why you're here, big guy.
0: So maybe that's part of it, you know.
1: I'll go Dodgers 3-1 tonight.
0: It's this today. Afternoon. They're not playing
1: this afternoon.
0: It's this afternoon. I'll take the Braves 3-2.
1: You just want controversy, huh?
0: It's not what
1: Braves Dodgers on the brink if they lose this? That's controversy, my friend.
0: Brewers, Rays. Pinch yourself.
1: Go Padres.
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7: 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I'll be a governor for all and make Iowa not redder or bluer, but better and truer. 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

0: what's going on? Hour number one here on a Tuesday. It's Wicket's World. My name is Mike Wicket here on 106.3 FM and 1460 KXNO. Happy to have you along for the ride today. Remember, you can always jump in wherever you are. Phone number 515-284-KXNO. That's 515-284-5966. Let's get it going. We determined on yesterday's show that when we do our NFL wrap up or we talk about the NFL teams, that we're mostly going to focus on five. It's always been the big five around here. If you're a fan, now I know there's going to be someone saying, "Wicket, I'm a Steelers fan." And I understand that. But for the most part, I think there are five major fan bases in the Des Moines area when it comes to picking NFL teams. The Minnesota Vikings, the Green Bay Packers, there's Noah, he's a Viking fan if you couldn't tell, the Chicago Bears, the Kansas City Chiefs, and how about them Cowboys? But we determined yesterday, Noah, we're going to add another team.
1: Yes.
0: We're going to add the Motor City Kitties. Because you can't really call them Lions these days.
1: No.
0: They don't play like Lions.
1: The
0: knee
1: biters.
0: Like, yeah, the Detroit Lions, because there's no D.
1: Fair enough.
0: We're gonna add it. So I decided yesterday I'm going to get a friend of mine on from 97.1 The Ticket in Detroit.
1: Ooh.
0: He's part of the flagship radio. No, they're the flagship radio station for Lions football. Jeff Rieger is going to join us coming up a little bit later on in the show to talk some Lions football because things are not looking good. We'll talk to Jeff Rieger about the Lions coming up in about 25 minutes from right now. I don't know if you know this, but I'm a Brewers fan. I don't know if you've heard me say this before, but the Milwaukee Brewers, in one of the most dramatic finishes that we have had in baseball, it was great on Sunday. Like, sometimes my wife will say, "Michael," and I know she's serious when she uses the full first name, not just Mike.
1: A little too rowdy last night?
0: No, most of the time she calls me Wicket. She's actually got my kids trained to call me Wicket. Like, I'll be upstairs, and I'll hear one of my kids, and I've got three kids. They're 6, 6, and 7 years old, and I'll hear, "Wicket!" I'm like, "You are my child. You should call me Dad." What are we doing here? What's happening here? But she'll say, "Michael, you watch a lot of football." And we know what that is. That's code for you watch too much football, which isn't a thing. Not in my world. Not a thing. Not
1: Fair
0: a real
1: enough.
0: Thing. So I said, "Fine. On Sunday, I'm going to stop watching football. I'm going to take a break from football for you, honey." And I was in the living room, and she's in the dining room, and I'm in my living room. I've been watching the TV quietly. I got both hands on my knees. Both hands on my knees, right? And she said, "Are you okay?" And I said, "Yeah." And she said, "Well, what's going on? What's wrong?" I said, "There's nothing wrong." "There's nothing wrong at all. I don't know what you're talking about." She said, "Why are you so quiet?" I said, "Well, I told you I'm not going to watch football." She said, "Well, what are you watching?" I said, "I'm watching baseball. I'm watching the Brewers in the NLDS." And she's like, "You haven't said anything about the Brewers too much lately." She actually brought this up. She said, "I have not talked enough about the Brewers, but I've been wearing the same Brewers sweatshirt for like a week now. I'm not washing it till the playoffs are over." Gross. But I was like, this is happening. This is what we're doing right now. And she said, "Okay, what's going on?" And I said, "Well, there's two down in the bottom of the ninth inning, and the Brewers are facing the best closer in baseball." Mm-hmm. And she sat down, and I'm tense, man. Like, I have walked about a quarter of a mile in my living room, pacing back and forth. My kids are wondering what's going on because they don't quite understand. You know, they're 6 and 7. They don't understand the severity or the seriousness of what is happening on the television at this moment.
1: For sure.
0: And so when the hit happened, I went nuts. I could not believe it.
2: Here's the pitch. Line drive. Base hit up the middle. Yelich scores. Here comes Freely to the plate. The throw. Brewers win! Jackson Turiel gives the Brewers a 2-0 series lead. You have got to be kidding me.
0: Jeff Levering, WTMJ Radio in Milwaukee and the Brewers Radio Network. I was going crazy. I thought I was going to wake up the neighbor. It was only like 5:30 or 6.
1: Okay.
0: But I was going crazy when Jackson Churio, hit that ball, and they wound up winning, 4-3. I mean, to do that against Mason Miller, who is the best closer in baseball or one of the best closers in baseball, was just amazing. And the Brewers are out in San Diego. They can close the Padres out. We'll talk with Locked On Brewers host, the podcast host, Chuck Freeman. That's coming your way later on today. That's at 3:30. And then it's a turn the page Tuesday as we start to turn the page, Cyclone fan and Hawkeye fan, and we start getting ready for the next game. And oddly enough, the next game for both teams is Friday night, which is weird. Normally you get one Friday of football, like one team playing, but we get both, which is, I think, a little bit strange.
1: Yes. Both teams play late.
0: It's like 8:30 and 9:15 for the two games. I think Iowa plays early. The Hawks are in Seattle to take on the Huskies. And we're going to talk to a guy who does Locked On Huskies, the podcast, Roman Tomashov. I'm going to have to get his last name right. Roman Tomashov is going to join us to talk Huskies, so you can figure out what you got to look for, what you're getting ready for when the Hawks play UW coming up in 3 days from now. It's already Tuesday.
1: Wow.
0: They already play in 3 days. So that's coming up at 4:30 from Locked On Huskies. Roman Tomashov will be here. And we've got other stuff to get to today as well, like Monday Night Football. Are the Falcons good? Are the Atlanta Falcons...
1: Maybe.
0: Are they a good football team? Are they a contending team? Are they the team that's the best in the NFC South? We'll get to that. We're going to hear from Bijan Robinson. But... want to open it up for Iowa State fan and find out where you're at on this team right now as they're getting ready for BYU. Now, this is a big boy football game. Not that that game against West Virginia wasn't a big boy football game or anything like that. This is a big boy football game. This is a top 10 team going to their building. This is a primetime matchup. I think it's one of the only games on Friday night at that time. There's some Friday games. We do get football tonight, by the way, if you do want to watch college football.
1: Yeah.
0: If you're just jonesing for it, remember we just started the 61-day stretch a week ago. Southern Miss and Troy are playing tonight.
1: Yep.
0: That's a game for the degenerates. So I will definitely have money on Troy later on. We get two games tomorrow, a couple of games on Thursday, and then Friday. There's a big slate of football games. There's like five games. Florida State, Louisville, Washington State, Utah State, Wyoming, San Jose State, and then, of course, both of the games involving our teams here in our state. Iowa is at Washington, and Iowa State is at BYU. The Cougs, BYU Cougars, they're eighth in the nation, and they're coming off a win over TCU last week. So, again, this is a big boy football game. This is not a non-conference, SEMO, Bowling Green. Heck, this is a big step up from what Iowa State just got done doing playing against West Virginia.
1: Huge implications in the Big 12 standings, for sure.
0: Yeah. BYU might be that team that comes out of the Big 12 in the college football playoff. Like that, there's, I know Texas Tech is the big dog right now, and they're 5-0. BYU's 4-0. Utah's 4-0 as well. So there's still some undefeated teams in this conference that all think that they're going to be the team to get into the college football playoff, assuming the Big 12 only gets one. And we'll find out, you know, if BYU has one loss, and Texas Tech is undefeated, you can see two teams out of this conference getting in.
1: Possibly. The SEC hoards a lot of those.
0: Notre Dame's getting one.
1: Yeah.
0: Notre Dame's getting one of those 12 seeds.
1: And then the Big Ten has a couple of at-large
0: I think you can pencil in Indiana right now. I think,
1: as of right now, yeah.
0: I think if you pencil in Indiana... maybe you can lightly pencil Ohio State in, but they got a tough road to hoe. The SEC, I think you can put Georgia in right now. Alabama looks like you
1: Texas.
0: Can put them in right now. I'm still don't think Texas is great. No. I might be out on an island, but I still don't think Texas is great. I think Texas is good. I think Texas had I think Ohio State lost that game more than I think Texas won that game. Texas, good. I don't think Texas is great. I'm not impressed with Arch. They've got a good run game. Their defense is very good. But I just don't. I think Texas has a couple of losses in front of them.
1: Okay.
0: The rest of the way out, and it might be this weekend. I mean, look, Oklahoma sucks.
1: Oh, they got Oklahoma.
0: It's the Red River game.
1: I mean, yeah, that's fair. Yeah, there's a trophy on the line.
0: Red River rivalry. When I was growing up, it was the Red River shootout, but we're not allowed to say that anymore.
1: Which I don't understand.
0: Florida, Ole Miss, Mississippi State, Missouri, LSU. That's the five games after Oklahoma. All of those teams right now are ranked in the top 20. Florida, Ole Miss, Mississippi State, Missouri, LSU. All those for Texas after they play their big rival. They should beat Oklahoma by 30. Because I don't think Oklahoma can score 30. I don't know if you watched them play, but they're not very good. Let me check the spread on that one real quick. I don't see it. I don't have the spread on that one. But I would bet Oklahoma is a big underdog. It's only 9.5?
1: Wow.
0: 9.5? That feels low.
1: unless people are expecting a huge upset, I guess. I don't know.
0: So I don't know who's coming out of the SEC. I really like, you know, Miami out of the ACC. Yeah. Georgia out of the SEC. One of these two teams, Texas Tech, BYU, maybe Utah, coming out of the Big 12. So somewhere along the line, one of these one-loss teams in these power conferences is going to get an at-large spot if they don't win their conference championship for the conferences that have a conference championship. That's why I think you can still consider Ohio State in, along with Indiana. I think Oregon's got to do a lot to impress people.
1: Yeah.
0: Especially with Dante Moore out.
1: That loss to Oklahoma State doesn't look that great. And they almost lost to Boise State, too. So.
0: Listen, that loss to Oklahoma State is starting to look like a much better loss. Because Okie State lost their opener, first game, new head coach, new roster.
1: Group of six, yeah.
0: And now that loss to Oklahoma State for Oregon is starting to look better because Okie State's starting to play a little bit better. And, you know, they're already 18th now after that opening loss. They won three in a row. They beat Oregon. That's what really helped their ranking. Iowa State's going to see Oklahoma State coming up on Halloween. Ooh. So, yeah, right?
1: That's going to be a good one.
0: But if BYU, like, this is a game that BYU can't lose if they want to stay in contention for the college football playoff. No disrespect to Iowa State, but you're unranked. You're 3-2. You know, you haven't beaten a ranked team so far this year. Your resume is not great. When it comes to when you measure it up, when you're trying to select the teams for the college football playoff. But this would be a massive win, and I mean a massive win, for Jimmy Rogers and company. This would just be absolutely huge if they're able to go on the road, go to Utah, and beat this team that is eighth in the country. And Rogers today spoke to the media and said, look, this is a team that just... We don't have any quitters on this roster.
3: I don't know if we've lived up to expectations. They're pretty high in here. We're 3-2. We got a whole season left to go. We got to just continue to grow and grow daily on the practice field. I think that's extremely important. Is just because you win, you can't bask in the preparation. All of a sudden, like, it takes what it takes to have the success that you want. I would say of anything, I'm proud of, like, the resiliency inside of games and never, like, hanging your heads or feeling like we're out of the game.
0: No, this is a team that has not quit whatsoever. And that game against West Virginia absolutely proved it.
3: So many new people, that can be hard at times because you're coming from different backgrounds and you don't know what really they're used to in the history of competition and competing, that they can put themselves back into a game or stay competitive throughout a game. So for me, I've been pleased with that. You know, we've worked really hard to create the conditioning and the energy and the connection on this team to put ourselves in games that are close in the end and come up with them.
0: So BYU has beaten Utah Tech. They beat Arizona 28-17. They won at Colorado State 41-23. And they beat TCU 17-10 last weekend. Now, 17-10 doesn't strike you as like, oh, man, the number 8 team in the nation beat an unranked TCU team 17-10. That's not great. But Jimmy Rogers isn't fazed. He knows how good this team is, this BYU team is.
3: They're great, though. They got a lot of skill. They're big up front. You know, I take TCU really with a grain of salt because of the conditions that they were playing in. High humidity with a wet ball. You could see just how the ball was landing on the grass, that it was a hard game to play in, and they found a way to win, which is the most important part. So I don't know if they have too much troubles, but we got to get ready to play our best football in a short week, just as they do, and anything can happen.
0: It can. It absolutely can. Mike Wickett here, Wickett's World, 106.3 FM, 1460 KXNO. Phone number, as always, if you're a Cyclone fan, your thoughts on your team's start, your 3-2 start, the resiliency to keep fighting against West Virginia last week. Got a line open for you. You want to jump in? The floor is yours. 515-284-KXNO. 515-284-5966. What would a win mean over number 8 BYU? Considering where you thought this team was at, say, 4 weeks ago, 5 weeks ago, whatever your expectations were for Iowa State, are they the same now as they were back in August? I don't know if you thought they would be 3-2 when the season began. They beat SEMO. They, of course, had a lead but lost it to Iowa State. You know, this last week against West Virginia, they maybe one of the most entertaining football games of the entire season. They've got a blowout win over Bowling Green. They lost to Utah, the 15th-ranked Utes. Like, I want to know from Iowa State fan, from Cyclone fan, and if this is you, give me a call, 515-284-KXNO. What were your expectations 5 weeks ago, and what is your expectation now for Iowa State? Has your mindset on this brand new team with a brand new coach, brand new roster, has it changed? Or is it whatever you thought it was going to be, is it exactly where you thought we would be at in, what is today's date? October the 6th, 515-284-KXNO. Because I'll tell you, I did not expect this team to win three games. And that's not a knock on Jimmy Rogers. It's not a knock on those players. It's not a knock at all on the program. This is just what happens when a coach leaves and takes the whole roster, especially the starting quarterback. This is just what happens. And it usually takes 2 to 3 years for you to get back into contention in the conference. And by that, I mean to win 9, 10, maybe 11 games. I know that doesn't happen all that often in Ames, but this team definitely is better off than where I thought they were going to be before they opened with SEMO and they won 38-10. And again, I not knowing all that much about Jimmy Rogers when they hired him, not knowing if he could lead a program and win at a program like Iowa State, and it's not easy to win at Iowa State. What Matt Campbell did was incredible. And I think he peaked, and I think he knew that. And the question is, can Jimmy Rogers surpass what Matt Campbell did? And I'm never going to judge a head coach in year one in college football, or even year two. For me, it's 3 years, 4 years. I mean, you look at Michigan. How long did it take Jim Harbaugh to get things figured out, Connor Stallions? How long did it take some of these other new head coaches when they're taking over programs to get it figured out? And what does figured it out mean? That's sort of different for every team. So where were you at 5 weeks ago? Where are you at right now? If you're an Iowa State fan, I got a line open for you. I'll tell you what, 3-2, Jimmy Rogers has exceeded my first year expectation for this program. A lot of that goes to Aiden Flora. 515-284-KXNO. 515-284-5966. Let's go to the phones. And Caleb is in Des Moines. Caleb, you're first up on KXNO. How you doing?
4: Yeah, this new show is terrible. We want everybody back. That's all I got to say.
0: Hey, thanks, Caleb. Appreciate that. It's going to happen. Thanks, man. 515-284-KXNO is the phone number. More from Jimmy Rogers, who has nothing but respect for Kalani Sitake, the head coach of the BYU Cougs.
3: For one, I think Kalani Sitake is a hell of a coach. For one, he's an unbelievable person. I had the opportunity to meet him years ago. He coached my brother at junior college in Eastern Arizona, and then connecting with him as a coach along my journey of where I've been, and I think he does an unbelievable job. He's just a great person. You can see his players play for him, and what he's been able to turn BYU into over the years has been incredible to see.
0: He has been a very good football coach over at BYU. And when you're talking about the coach, like, he's one of those coaches that you don't hear that much about because he coaches at BYU and he does a solid job coaching at BYU. And it's like, when is he going to leave and take another job? He's only 50 years old. It's not like he's 65 and at the end of his career, you would wonder when he's going to leave BYU and go elsewhere. But he's stayed. He's stayed. He's contended for Big 12 championships. His team is in the top 10 right now. He's a damn good football coach. He really is. And this would, and a win over BYU would go a really, really long way. I think of maybe not changing the expectation or any of that stuff for Jimmy Rogers, but I think it would go a really long way for enhancing what Jimmy Rogers has done in the first year. I mean, to be an unranked team with all these new players, to go on the road to Provo and to beat the eighth-ranked team in the nation, that would go a really, really long way. In case there's anyone who's not sold on Jimmy Rogers, but it would go a really long way to improving the opinions for the doubters of Jimmy Rogers. 515-284-KXNO. Coming up on the other side, Jimmy Rogers had something interesting to say about his team's defensive struggles and where that blame goes. You're going to hear from him coming up on the other side. Also, at the bottom of the hour at 2:30, we'll talk Lions football. Jeff Rieger joins us from the Detroit Lions flagship 97.1 in Detroit on what in the hell's going on with this Detroit Lions defense. I'm Mike Wickett. Happy to have you. Thanks for hanging out here on a Tuesday, Wickett's World on 106.3 FM and 1460 KXNO.
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8: What's the doomsday clock, Josh?
9: So the doomsday clock is a metaphorical clock that is overseen by the Bulletin of Atomic Scientists. It's a graphic representation of how close humanity is to self-inflicted disaster.
8: They moved the second hand on the clock forward to 89 seconds to midnight, which means it's the closest that clock has ever been to midnight since they started.
9: In 1947, when the U.S. and Russia were starting the Cold War, it was 7 minutes to midnight. We're now less than 2 minutes away from midnight. The furthest away it was from midnight was 1991, after the Soviet Union dissolved. It was all the way back from 17 minutes to midnight.
8: I think it's a valuable thing because it just raises awareness every year with people. Just another thing to kind of say, hey, like, we're not headed in the right direction as humanity goes.
9: All these things that have been developing for a while have been accelerated because of the threat multiplier of misinformation and disinformation and conspiracy theories.
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8: We're talking about peacocks.
9: A peacock is specifically the male. The peahen is the female. They are not native to the United States, although they thrive in coastal, warmish areas.
8: So when you see that thing fully displayed, when that peacock wants to have a little good time with a peahen, that thing may go 5 to 7 feet in every direction.
9: That's the whole point of those feathers. Again, the peacocks will use it to try to ward off or intimidate trespassers in their territory, but for the most part, the whole thing is to impress the peahens.
8: And they will shake those feathers, and the shaking isn't just like, hey, look how pretty. Mm-hmm. Science has discovered semi-recently those vibrations are in lockstep with the peafowl's head feathers that they used to think were just for show, but mm-hmm. now they realize they vibrate at the same intensity and that they can actually, you know, sort of feel when those tail feathers are vibrating in their direction through their head feathers.
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0: Happy Tuesday to you. Turn the page Tuesday. We are starting to look ahead at the next opponents for Iowa and Iowa State here on Wickett's World. My name's Mike Wickett on Des Moines Sports Station. Thanks for listening to us wherever you might be, all around the state of Iowa, the iHeartRadio app. You can take that, download that app and take us with you wherever you go. So you can definitely have some fun with that. 515-284-5966. If you want to jump in, talking Iowa State football right now as they're getting ready for number 8 Iowa on the road Friday night in Provo. And we're hearing from Jimmy Rogers. Admittedly, I picked West Virginia to go into Ames and win last week. I thought Michael Hawkins and that running back Cook were going to be too much for Iowa State to be able to handle. And there were some, you know... All of my fears came to fruition, except the one thing I did not take into account was the fact that as bad as Iowa State was at tackling, West Virginia was just as bad. And also, Aiden Flora is as good as anybody in the entire country. He's, I don't know if he's in the conversation for the Heisman right now. You know, he plays at Iowa State. He's not a quarterback, although he threw two touchdowns. He's not flashy. He doesn't get a lot of pub because, again, he's in Ames. But there aren't too many better football players, overall football players in this country, better than Aiden Flora. And I didn't factor in how bad Rich Rod's defense was. So I apologize. I think Iowa State is a fun team to watch. I think there's some flaws defensively. I think the tackling definitely has some issues. And Coach Jimmy Rogers, in his meeting with the press today, said that, look, anytime there's a struggle on defense, you can put it on me.
1: If you look at Saturday's game, they have 11, we have 11. It comes down to a running quarterback of playing 11 on 11 and being gap sound and everybody knowing where they're supposed to be. At certain times, we didn't apply great technique. At certain times, we have people there. We have to be able to make tackles. Whatever our players lack, it's because what we didn't do for them in the preparation of getting them ready to make the play. It's X's and O's, but it's also technique, and where they fall short falls on us because they need to continue to improve to be better. And so we're either allowing it to happen by not changing the technique at practice or the detail of how we coach them, or we're allowing it to happen because we have somebody else on the sidelines that we need to get into the game to replace that person that can't do it.
0: You know, I'm starting to, every time I hear Jimmy Rogers talk, I've been listening to him all season long. And I don't know, Jimmy, I'm going to try to get him on the show at some point, maybe in the near future. And hopefully he'll come on. I like what I hear out of Jimmy Rogers. I do. He gives a lot of love to the team. He gives a lot of love to the unity. He gives a lot of love to the players who are in a very difficult position. Like, when you're all these players coming in fresh and you've got all these guys on different journeys, it does. I really like hearing what he has to say about this football team. You know, all the guys coming in from all over the country. And it works.
1: So many new people, that can be hard at times because you're coming from different backgrounds and you don't know what really they're used to in the history of competition and competing, that they can put themselves back into a game or stay competitive throughout a game. So for me, I've been pleased with that. You know, we've worked really hard to create the conditioning and the energy and the connection on this team to put ourselves in games that are close in the end and come up with them. So.
0: Yeah, and then this mix works. And I know it's a weird start to the Rodgers era because you had to bring in all these different transfers, and he brought guys with him from Washington State, and some of the holdovers, a couple of them, including Flora and Benetti and whatnot. But he's done a really good job of taking the weird ingredients and putting it in year number one. And I promise you this, I've said this before, and I'm going to say it again. I think Iowa State's in a real good spot, especially 2 years from now. Now, I don't know what that is ever going to mean on a big-time NIL major college football level. I have absolutely no idea if Jimmy Rogers can put ISU in the national conversation on a regular basis or even to make the college football playoff once. I think I believe Ames would explode if Jimmy Rogers could get Iowa State to the college football playoff even one time. And it's really hard to do. It's really hard to do because of the NIL game, because of the cards dealt. In Ames versus other schools, even in this conference, like Texas Tech literally has bottomless pockets, absolutely bottomless pockets. I mean, they were paying a guy in Brendan Sorsby, millions of dollars. And then they're done. He's out. Remember the gambling thing, and he's done. And yeah, they were like, okay, we're going to stop payment, but they were still able to just throw money, $3 million at him or whatever Sorsby was making. Texas Tech has some really, really deep pockets. Iowa State doesn't have deep pockets. Iowa State depends on you more than Texas Tech depends on Red Raider alum. And that's a fact. You know, if you can't donate, they don't have a Mark Cuban. They don't have these mega oiled billionaire donors. There's some rich people out there that went to Iowa State and they write checks, but it's not like that kind of money. And what that was really one of the things that I think Matt Campbell got the most upset about is the dollars versus everybody else on the national scale, how those dollars were allocated. And he left to go somewhere else where he had a bigger NIL budget, where football were the number one attraction. And that's where the concentration went towards all those NIL dollars, as opposed to everybody getting the share, everybody getting the same piece. Will that change in Iowa at Iowa State with Pollard on the way out? We'll find out. Will that change at Iowa State with Jimmy Rogers? Will he use the resources and take this team to the next level? We'll see. We'll find out. But I like where this team is at. They're way ahead of where I thought they would be after five games if you'd have asked me 5 weeks ago. And they got a shot to go in and beat BYU. I don't like their chances. They're a 10.5-point dog. It feels like a small number. But this is a team that is explosive offensively. They've got Flora. I wouldn't expect five touchdowns from Flora coming up on Friday night. But they've got Flora. They've got the ability to score points. We saw what they did with West Virginia. We'll see if they can do that with BYU coming up. Straight ahead, we flip it from the college game to the pros. And yesterday, we determined that it's no longer a Big Five. It's a Big Six of NFL fan bases in Des Moines. We're going to talk with one of those, the Detroit Lions. Last time we saw the Lions, they didn't look so hot. Losing on Sunday Night Football at Carolina. They've got the worst pass defense in the National Football League. They have the worst scoring defense in the National Football League. They have the worst defense in the National Football League, I think, outside of Tennessee. Maybe the Titans are worse. Either way, it's not good in the Motor City. Straight ahead, why and what's next? And is Dan Campbell's seat going to warm up? Jeff Rieger joins us from the Lions flagship station, 97.1 The Ticket in Detroit. Coming up on the other side, my name is Mike Wickett. This is Wickett's World on 106.3 FM and 1460 KXNO.
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4: I'm Josh Turek. I was born an underdog. 21 surgeries by the age of 12. Spina bifida, caused by my dad's exposure to Agent Orange in Vietnam. Sitting in my wheelchair, 9 years old, watching the Olympics, I dreamed of winning gold for my country, too. In 2016, I did just that.
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4: 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Because accountability matters. 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
6: 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I'll be a governor for all and make Iowa not redder or bluer, but better and truer. 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

0: 106.3 FM and 1460 KXNO, Des Moines Sports Station. This is Wicket's World. I'm Mike Wickett. You know, it was deemed earlier this week that we don't have a big five NFL teams in Des Moines. We actually have a sixth team with massive fan base around the Des Moines area. And that new team added to our weekly recap is the Detroit Lions, who are coming off an ugly loss to the Carolina Panthers. Joining us right now from the Lions flagship station, 97.1 The Ticket in Detroit, Jeff Rieger is with us. Rieger, appreciate the time. One of your tweets alluded to Red Wings fans getting Red Wings fans booing the Red Wings, Michigan looking like crap, Michigan State looking like crap, and then the Lions, who have the worst defense in the NFL. So how are things in the D?
1: It wasn't too long ago that every team was rebuilding and every team was not, we were told eventually we're going to come out of the tunnel. And the Tigers made back-to-back playoffs, going to get to the ALCS, and now they watch the White Sox one game away from the ALCS. The Lions had those two brilliant years, and now they came in dead last year, and they're probably ahead of their this year as well. The Red Wings are a complete and utter disaster. The only reason people go to the LCA to watch them now is they can't sell the team. It's kind of a sexy camp. And then, by the way, yeah, Michigan State fell off. Things are going pretty well. How about you?
0: Hey, I can't complain. I'm on the air in Des Moines. The sun is smiling. I got three kids. Two of my kids are healthy. One's got a fever, but we're doing all right. I want to go back to Sunday night with you here, Rieger, and that loss at Carolina where it felt like, and I think it was even either Collinsworth or Tirico had said, the Lions have to score a touchdown on every drive or they're not going to win football games. How did the defense get to be this bad where I think the Iowa Hawkeyes could score 25 points on that secondary?
1: I would agree with you, Mike. You ever have a sports situation where everybody predicts it's going to be a disaster for the general manager of the team that you're predicting it's going to be a disaster for? So the Lions knew Kirby Joseph might never play again. The Lions knew Brian Branch is coming off an Achilles. Those are two all-pro safeties. The Lions have an issue with Terrion Arnold, who might be in prison before you know it, but he's on the commissioner's exempt list currently. So you needed to replace him. Matt Holmes decided to go stopping at the TJ Maxx clearance rack instead of legitimately paying attention to his secondary, and now it's coming back to bite them. So while the defensive line is getting the most pressure it's ever gotten, the linebackers are totally lost. They paid Jack Campbell. He has no idea what he's doing. He's now the green dot linebacker. But more than anything else, I mean, Mike, you saw this on Sunday. The Carolina Panthers were missing four offensive linemen. They were missing two of their top three receivers. They were missing a running back, a tight end, two corners, and a partridge in a pair of three. And the Lions still lost to them. And you know what this is. You grew up here. You know what that is. That's the old Lions. Like, for them to lose that game when everybody picked them and they were favored and they had to win it, considering this is a last place schedule, nobody's happy with what's going on, especially defensively. And they're now last in pass yards allowed. They're last in total yards allowed. Their last scoring points allowed. It's a mess. And now they go to Arizona, and the whole concept of, hey, man, let's get right against an inferior team doesn't exist because they couldn't get right against Carolina. They barely beat the Jets, who they were supposed to get right against. They almost lost to the Saints the first game of the season. Josh Allen and the Bills lit them up. So I can only imagine what's going to happen on Sunday with Trey McBride against that defense. So it's not stellar.
0: Talking Detroit Lions football, Jeff Rieger joining us from the Lions flagship, 97.1 The Ticket in the D. I'm Mike Wickett here on 106.3 FM and 1460 KXNO. I thought the Lions would win the division based on schedule alone, but here they are in the bottom of the division. The Vikings, I think, are fool's gold because they can't score. I don't know what to make of the Bears. You know, Caleb not being there, but Ben Johnson, who I'm sure is public enemy number one in Detroit, has got things rolling in a Ben Johnson-like way. The Packers are a mess. Injuries and offensive line. Is Dan Campbell, if the Lions go back-to-back fourth place, is Dan Campbell's seat hot?
1: That's a great question. It really is. And by the way, watch out for Thanksgiving. You know what the annual tradition of a Thanksgiving Lions game is. Ben Johnson and the Bears are coming to town. Oh. I hear they the Lions swept by the Lions last year, including a debacle in his first game back at Ford Field. So, back to your question, though. So, Sheila Fordham is the owner. things have never been better for the Lions economically, business-wise. They have a 20,000-person season ticket waiting list. They're making money hand over. They missed out on Joey Porter Jr., who definitely would have helped this team. Instead, he goes to Dallas. So the Lions decide to say, hey, man, we'll give away standing room only tickets for $60. On the same day that they couldn't pull the trigger on Joey Porter Jr., they announced that, hey, more people can come to the game. It's just going to cost you $60. So they're printing money at Ford Field. So I don't believe either Dan Campbell or Brad's home seat will be hot. Here's the conundrum you're going to get yourself into. If they miss the playoffs, which is still a big if, but they're kind of trending that way, both Dan Campbell and Brad Holmes are due a contract after next season. So what do? You can't send them into the season as lame ducks, right? You can't give them this ultimatum unless you have to make the playoffs, because then they make decisions for themselves instead of for the future of the Lions. So looking like it could be a mess if they miss the postseason, under no circumstance, unless they were to win four games this year, and they've already won two, would either of those guys be on the hot seat or get fired? Now, I guess if they were to miss again next year, then we're talking about maybe replacing one or both. But I couldn't see it this year, considering how much Bill Ford, the owner, loves them.
0: Well, they've had success they have not had in forever, so I absolutely understand that, Rieger, but it just feels like things are trending in the wrong direction. Are you guys talking about maybe the wrong coach left Detroit? And I'm not talking about Aaron Glenn. Did maybe the wrong guy left Detroit and fans would like to flip that and have Ben Johnson back and say goodbye to the gambler?
1: Honestly, you know, in me for 20-plus years.
0: Yeah.
1: We're Tampa Lions fans. They're like, oh, my God, how could you let Ben go? Look at what he's doing in Chicago. It's like the rain game when Caleb got injured. They teams by double digits. They won the division in year one last year. They almost got the NFC championship. So there's a bunch of Lions fans that are like, you let the wrong guy go. You should have fired Dan, which we both know could not have happened. Like, there's no world that was going to happen. But yes, they are jealous that he went to Chicago. And you mentioned that he's public enemy number one because he went to the Bears, who, of course, is in the NFC North. And then there's another Tampa Lions fan that believes you missed out on Ben Johnson and are bummed as hell that he's gone, but they'll never admit it. So they're going to be like, well, you know, things aren't that good. And, you know, his defense isn't that good. You know, Caleb Williams isn't that good either, which, of course, is the furthest thing from the truth. So they're in denial. But, yes, I think all Lions fans without a doubt miss Ben Johnson. And let's be honest, they miss Aaron Glenn, too. Aaron Glenn might not have been the greatest defensive coordinator, but he found a way to stable the ship when things went bad and allowed the Lions offense to take over, and they had great success. Now you have Calvin Shepard, who has zero experience. He wasn't very good in his rookie year. Campbell brought him back for this year. He's under fire. Everybody wants him fired. But the problem is Dan Campbell already has a track record of firing Anthony Lynn after his first year. He fired Aubrey Pleasance in season. He fired John Morton last year. How can he really afford to fire somebody else in season? Then you start to question the confidence of the man, right? So it's a total mess. But to your original question, absolutely. This entire town misses Ben Johnson. And I've gotten at least 200 hours of radio out of that question.
0: Another minute with Jeff Rieger from the Lions flagship station, 97.1 The Ticket in Detroit. I'm Mike Wickett here on Wickett's World, 106.3 FM and 1460 KXNO. 4 weeks till the trade deadline. Will they make a move? I don't see them adding anything on offense, but 4 weeks till the trade deadline, do they add on defense? Do they have firepower to go out and get somebody to add on defense? You mentioned they missed out on Joey Porter Jr.
1: I don't know if you're Brad Holmes, how you don't get that deal done. Reading the deal, you went for a second-round pick in 2 years and a sixth-round pick that the Cowboys gave him. So make sure you get shot. Now you're left wondering the question you just asked. And Brad Holmes' resume is not great for making trade deadline acquisitions. He traded away T.J. Hockenson to the Vikings in his first year. He brought in Donovan Peoples-Jones, which was a bust, I think in his second year. He got Za'Darius Smith in year three for a fifth-round pick. So he doesn't really have a trade deadline resume that would make you believe he could go out and get a cornerback. The answer is probably no. But more than anything, you might admit, Brad Holmes had his preseason media availability about why you didn't do enough for the secondary. How do you not play Terry and Arnold? How do you not make this secondary better? And his words were, we like our guy. And he said it over and over and over. So if he has to bring the guy in to help out in the secondary, it's almost in rhythm that, yeah, man, I got it wrong. Now, it doesn't matter. It might matter to him. So will they bring in a corner? You like to think so. Will it happen, though? I have no idea.
0: Rieger, it is always a great time when I get you on the air. Thank you so much. And I'm never really talking to you when there's good things going on when it comes to Detroit sports. I don't know. I don't. Take care, brother. Continued success. We'll do it again soon. Jeff Rieger, 97.1 of the Ticket.

0: And Trey McBride is still there. And Michael Wilson is still there. And Matt LaFleur's brother, Mike LaFleur, the head coach, got a decent offense over there. Marvin Harrison Jr. just caught a touchdown pass on Saturday. So I can't see the Lions going to Arizona and all of a sudden their defense shows up in the secondary and they shut down an offense that's got weapons galore. Again, I don't know what you make about Marvin Harrison Jr. He's just one of the biggest conundrums in all of the NFL, right? Like, fourth overall pick, all that talent, and the stuff. You know what's not helping Marvin Harrison Jr. besides himself? Is all the stuff that's coming out on social media. Maybe you've seen the routes that he's running. They just look like he's jogging and going through the motions, and none of it seems to be good. None of it seems to be any good. But then on the flip side of that, you know, when we've talked about the Kansas City Chiefs and the injury to Tyquan Thornton and the injury to Rashee Rice, and, you know, they needed to add a wide receiver in the offseason anyway, so why didn't they do it? And will they do it before the trade deadline? What is Brett Veach going to do? It's their bye week right now. There are a lot of Chiefs fans, while they're very tied to Tyreek Hill. Again, I went over this yesterday. I think a 32-year-old coming off a massive knee injury whose calling card was speed and explosiveness isn't going to be fast or explosive or as fast, as explosive as he was before the injury at this point in his career, at least not to a point or a level that could help a football team. I think it's a big charade. I think it's a facade, a charade. I think it's smoke.
1: Getting I think fancy it's with the language there.
0: Thank you very much. I think it's Drew Rosenhaus having a field day, getting his client's name out there. I think a couple of tweets have got the Chiefs kingdom going crazy. But what if Kansas City, with Andy Reid, thought, maybe we can turn Marvin Harrison Jr. around? Look, Arizona's not going anywhere. They're going to have a top five pick next year. I don't know if they're sold on Carson Beck, who they took in the third round last year out of Miami. Would they take another chance on another Ohio State wide receiver in the top five and Jeremiah Smith? That would be very helpful. That would be very helpful to that football team. Again, I don't know if you're sold on Carson Beck. But I think it might just be best for Marvin Harrison Jr. And maybe it's best for Arizona to move that guy and put him somewhere else. And maybe he winds up with the Kansas City Chiefs. The Chiefs need another wide receiver. Maybe Andy Reid and Eric Bieniemy and playing with Patrick Mahomes can fix that. It won't happen before Sunday, obviously, when the Lions go to Arizona and those pesky Cardinals are going to light up that Lions secondary. You know, you might be sitting, maybe you've got Patrick Mahomes on your fantasy football team. I've got two healthy quarterbacks on my team. Maybe this is a similar situation for you. I got Patrick Mahomes and I got Jordan Love. And Jordan Love has thrown two touchdowns in every single game this year. But if I'm looking at Jordan Love, or maybe as I'm trying to figure out on one of my teams, I could dump Jordan Love, or I could dump somebody else, and I could add Jacoby Brissett. Brissett versus the Lions secondary at home in Arizona. Brissett versus that Lions secondary probably has a higher ceiling than Jordan Love behind his offensive line going up against Ben Johnson and the Bears. Brissett's a guy, he's a good, if you picked up Brissett last year, he probably helped you win your league or get into the playoffs and win a playoff game or two a year ago. Hasn't had a stellar start, new system with LaFleur down there trying to figure some stuff out. But still, that defense that Detroit's going to bring to Arizona is trash. And there's no reason to say, like we heard, I heard Dan Campbell after the game, or maybe it was yesterday in the press conference when you met the media, you know, we've got to fix it. We've got to play better. Really? That's your answer? I hope that's not the answer inside the locker room. I mean, Kelvin Shepard, their defensive coordinator year two, has been an absolute bust. They are absolutely dreadful. You heard Jeff Rieger right there tell you how bad they actually are. And so for anybody to just say, and I know coaches aren't going to tell you the plan, but if I'm a Lions fan, if I'm in Detroit, and I hear Dan Campbell say, you know, when he's asked about how do you fix this defense with Kelvin Shepard, are you looking to make a change? No, we're not looking to make a change. We're just going to try to get better. That doesn't make me feel good. Hell, that's the answer I get from Matt LaFleur about my Packers and their horrific offensive line.

0: we just, you know, everybody's got to play better. Really? That's the line you're going to give me? And I realize it's coach speak. And I realize they're not going to tell you everything. I'm fully aware of that. I get it. But to me, when I hear, oh, we just have to play better, I mean, it's not totally inaccurate. But does that solve the problem for you? The Lions need to make a move. The Lions have to, they should have fought harder to get Joey Porter Jr., who isn't, this isn't, you know, Revis Island. This isn't prime Deion Sanders. This isn't prime whoever your favorite defensive back of all time is. He's good. He's probably better than anything Detroit's got. I know he's better than anything Dallas had before the trade. My guess is Dallas and Detroit both offered a second round pick. But when Dallas came back with, when they throw in a fifth or whatever, that probably was enough to say, okay, we'll take the fifth and then we'll get the second in 2028. My guess is that's how it went down. And whether or not Detroit got a chance to counter or adding another pick was too much, I don't know. But their general manager, as you heard Rieger say in the interview, when Brad Holmes said, we like our guys, we like our guys, we like our guys, and everybody in Detroit media, everybody in the national media, and you just as a football fan knew, that secondary is trash. But yet you're still going to hear the GM say, we like our guys, we like our guys, we like our guys. And you know what? Holmes was wrong. And I know Kirby Joseph may never play football again, and Brian Branch might come back sometime soon. But Kirby Joseph and Brian Branch aren't the reincarnation of Ronnie Lott and Deion Sanders. All right? They weren't saving this secondary. They weren't good last year. All right? Coming up on the other side, do we have an actual contender for the NFC out of that South division? I was impressed last night. I'll tell you why. And we'll also talk some Brewers baseball. Going for the closeout game against the Padres later on tonight. It's Wicket's World, hour number two, straight ahead on 106.3 FM, KXNO.
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0: It's a Tuesday here on Wicket's World. 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
0: Little breaking news from the National Football League. I mean, this doesn't affect any of the big six teams we care about here in Des Moines, but offensive lineman Lane Johnson abruptly has retired from the Philadelphia Eagles. He has posted a long message on social media on Twitter, at LaneJohnson65. Says what you would expect. Philadelphia, you're truly the city of brotherly love. The best fans and most prideful city in the entire world. I've given it my all for 14 years, season after season, pushing my body to the max and tirelessly working on my craft to not only live up to the legacy of the guys that came before me, but to set a new standard of success for the best franchise in all of sports. I deeply wanted to gut it out for one more year, to take the field with my brothers for one last season. But after a lot of reflection, I realize that my personal and family priorities in my life have changed. Right now, it is critical that I focus on my mental health. I owe it to my teammates, coaches, the organization, and the fans to have my head and heart 100% in the game. And right now, my heart is telling me that it's time to say goodbye to football. At this time, I've made the incredibly difficult decision to retire from the National Football League. Interesting. He goes on to thank Jeffrey Lurie and Broad Street and fans and hashtag fly, evil fly, eagle fly. I think Lane Johnson saw what this Eagles offense looks like without A.J. Brown, without Devontae Smith, without Saquon Barkley, who's hurt now, without Tank Bigsby, with this new coach, watching Jalen Hurts throw grounders and overthrows. I think he's like, no, I'm out. And I'm going to tell you it's mental health. Okay? I'm going to tell you my heart's not in it. And look, if you watch the Eagles play, your heart wouldn't be in playing football either, man. They're a brutal watch, an absolute brutal watch right now. And I don't know anybody who's going to tell you different or why things are going to get any better. I mean, that was a football team that was up 10 with 6 minutes to go and had, what, like fourth and goal or third and goal against the Rams, and they lost at home last Sunday. I don't know who's any good in the NFC East. I honestly have no idea. The Cowboys' defense is trash. The Giants have Jameis Winston. I mean, are we still thrilled about Jameis Winston?
1: Famous Jameis.
0: He's fun to watch. Trust me, he's a fun quarterback to watch. But you're not winning anything with Jameis Winston. You got Jaden Daniels and his busted elbow there in Washington. The Eagles are a mess. Like, I don't know after a month who's going to win the NFC East. I have absolutely no idea who's going to win the NFC East. It's a strange division. Again, Lane Johnson, offensive tackle for the Eagles, is retiring, which I think is really interesting. It's interesting timing. Last night, Monday Night Football, New Orleans and Atlanta. This guy's really, really good. This kind of silenced everybody inside the dome. His first touch from 59 yards out, Bijan.
2: Snap, turns to his left, hands to Robinson over the left tackle. He's by the 50, far sideline, foot race, 40, far sideline, 30. Chase to the 20, the 10, the 5, touchdown! Bijan Robinson explodes for 54 yards! And a touchdown run for the Falcon running back. On the third play of the game, Atlanta with an electrifying run.
0: Best running back in football. Best running back in football, closest thing to Barry Sanders we've seen since Barry Sanders. Now, he's not Barry Sanders, but Bijan Robinson, absolutely fantastic. That call on Westwood One, Kevin Harlan on the play-by-play. Bijan, after the game, mentioning that, you know what, maybe we shut the crowd up there in New Orleans with that first drive.
3: And it's just such a blessing to hear silence. You know, after that run, you know, I looked at the O-line, and they were like, bruh, it was a pin drop. But, yeah, for that first play, like, that was huge for this team, and I think that was the momentum setter for what we do.
0: I want to know, are the Atlanta Falcons actually good? They were so bad. Like, Cooper Rush was so bad because Tua was hurt and Penix was hurt. And Tua's not good either, but Penix was hurt. And Cooper Rush was so bad that they still had Drake London and Kyle Pitts and Bijan Robinson, and they were just horrendous. Those first two games of the year, Atlanta didn't have a single snap inside the opponent's red zone. And of course, whenever your team is ailing, a great way to fix it is to play by Green Bay Packers, and they rolled up 500 yards of offense when Michael Penix finally returned in week three on that Thursday night game a week and a half ago. And I, after several, more than several Miller Lights of crying in my beer after watching the Packers get smoked, I put a little money on the Falcons to win the NFC South. And I know the Panthers won it last year, and you know, the Bryce Young and company, they look pretty good. When you blow up the Lions secondary, I'm not sure how great you are, but they're 2-2. The Falcons are 2-2. The Bucks are 0-4. Now the Saints are 1-3. This Falcons team actually might be pretty good. They dominated the New Orleans Saints offensive line. Their pass rush was great. And the thing you may not know about Atlanta, their two best pass rushers aren't even playing yet. One blew out his ACL. So he's not going to see the field at all this season. He blew out his ACL during training camp. And then there's the other one that is on an 8-game suspension. I believe it's an 8-game suspension for nearly killing Rekia Jackson out of the WNBA for beating her, allegedly, and then evading police. And he'll be back. He'll be back by the time I think we get to November. I think it's an 8-game suspension, I do believe. So their defense looked really good against New Orleans last night. Penix was throwing the ball all around. Drake London is fantastic. Kyle Pitts looks like rookie Kyle Pitts again. Bijan's just an absolute stud. I mean, Bijan, for some reason, is just really good on these primetime games.
3: Yeah, I mean, primetime games are fun. Like, I always tell the guys, these are the moments where everybody's watching you, and you just want to prove to your team and to your guys yourself, like, that we have to continue to be great in these moments because these are what brings us closer together. So I love the primetime game under the lights. Like, it just brings out a different energy, and I just love it for this team.
0: 45-24, the final score last night on Monday Night Football. Bijan Robinson and company were just fantastic against the New Orleans Saints. Bijan ran for 145 yards and two touchdowns on 19 carries. That's it, 19 carries to get a 145. And then Brian Robinson Jr., his backup, also scored three touchdowns on the ground. I mean, what a backfield that is, where you can hammer. And New Orleans has got an all right defense. They were better last year. But five rushing touchdowns, that says a lot. Jahan Dotson caught the one touchdown pass from Michael Penix Jr., who threw for 223. A very efficient 15 of 20 for 223 and the one touchdown. And it helps when you have that kind of a running game. It was just wonderful to watch that running game, especially if you're an Atlanta Falcons fan. And Bijan gave all the credit in the world to his offensive line.
3: I really can't say like enough of those guys. They put in the most work every single week. You know, for them to come out here and create a physical game all four quarters, it's inspirational. I can't thank them enough for all that they do.
0: And they opened it up, man. They opened up that offensive line. And they made holes for Bijan to run through. And with his cutback ability, like, he's the most special run. I know the conversation is always, and probably in your fantasy draft, what running back do you take at 1.1 if you go running back? Do you take Jahmyr Gibbs or do you take Bijan Robinson? I've been a team Bijan guy in that argument. I don't think there's anything wrong with saying Jahmyr Gibbs. I just prefer Bijan Robinson from a fantasy standpoint and from a real football standpoint. His speed, his cutback. I mean, both of those guys catch the ball out of the backfield. Both of those guys are explosive. But I just sort of, there's just guys that look different when they do things. Like, you see a quarterback who can throw and looks to be in rhythm. And then there's these other guys that are trying to get to that point. And you just see a guy and you're like, that's a good looking jump shot. That's a good looking throw. That guy fields and moves the right way. And others are still learning. They look a little clumsy. When you watch Bijan, and the same is for Gibbs, but when you watch Bijan Robinson run, he just looks like a guy that is watching everybody else move at a different speed, like Neo looking at the Matrix. Like, he's watching, waiting for everybody to get out of the way, and then boom, zip, he's over here. He's running to the right, and then he's going to wait for the hole, and then zip, he moves to the left. It's an incredible. He's incredible to watch. He's one of my most favorite players to watch in sports right now, and definitely in the National Football League. And his bounce back, and I wouldn't even say bounce back because he was fine the first 2 weeks because he's Bijan, he's just damn good. But this team's bounce back, they were 0-2 and looked terrible. Again, the Atlanta Falcons had zero plays inside the opposition's red zone weeks one and week two. And then they played Green Bay and that all changed. And you know, last night we saw what they were doing against New Orleans. More from Bijan Robinson about this team going from 0-2 to 2-2.
3: You got to learn from those kind of situations. Learn from those kind of things. And for those first 2 weeks, like, we had to really sit down and talk to ourselves as a unit and be like, is this how we want the season to turn out? And we all made a conscious decision, like, we have to work our butts off, man, because we know the potential that we have, but, you know, we can't just do a lot of talking. We have to go out there and show it.
0: No, the real story is they got a quarterback back, all right? And I don't know if Michael Penix can give you 16 games or 15 games. He missed the first two. I don't know if he can give you 15 games. Michael Penix has missed time and been on the IR in one form or one shape or another, like 8 straight years, going back to his time at Indiana. Maybe you don't know that Michael Penix played at Indiana. If you're an Iowa fan, I think Penix played against the Hawks. I'd have to go back and look. But he was at Indiana before he transferred to Washington and before he was throwing the ball all over the yard for the Huskies and then wound up losing in the national championship game. But he's missed significant time, like 7 straight seasons or something along those lines. And he missed the first couple of games this year. He missed the last couple of games last year. But when Penix is healthy, and he's not Mahomes, and he's not Joe Burrow, and he's not Josh Allen, he's not an elite quarterback in the National Football League, but he's a good quarterback when he's healthy. I think one of the things I found out last night that he struggles to do, and that's to, you know, when he's rolling to the left looking for Bijan on a screen pass and there's someone between he and the running back, he's got a little issue dumping the ball over the linebacker to fall into the breadbasket of the running back. But if you need the ball down the field, if you need the ball in a short intermediate route, an out route or whatever, Penix is good. Can Penix win you a Super Bowl? I don't know. But Penix is good. I just don't trust his durability. But I will tell you what I did after the game last night. I may have put I wouldn't say a big boy bet, but I put a little hefty bet on Atlanta to win 8 games on the season. It was minus 115 for Atlanta to win 8 games on the season. And their schedule, look, somebody's got to come out of the NFC South, right? We all know that. And their schedule, they get Baltimore coming up on Sunday Night Football. Lamar Jackson's hurt. I think I read his chances of playing are slim with the ankle injury. Then they got the Bears at home. Caleb may not be there. As long as they can stop the run, I think they can beat Tyson Bagent. The Niners come to town. That's a tough game. That's probably a loss. At Tampa, maybe no Baker. Cincinnati, I don't know if you've noticed, Cincinnati's not living up to the expectation people had on the Bengals. The Chiefs, okay, that's probably a tough win. At Minnesota, Minnesota can't score. Brian Flores' defense and special teams are why that team is 4-0, but that could be a winnable game for Atlanta. So there are some winnable games here for Atlanta to get to 8, 9, maybe even 10 wins, which is incredible for how bad they looked before this turnaround. Just absolutely incredible. So that was Monday Night Football last night. As for the Saints, their offense didn't do anything. They scored their final touchdown. Devon Vele caught a touchdown pass later. This thing would have been 45-17. Final score was 45-24. Tyler Shuck, 30 of 48, 286 and a TD. How about Alvin Kamara into the end zone twice? Didn't see that coming. Kendre Miller might be a fantasy pickup bust if you spent any fab or added him on the waiver wire. Kamara might be the guy as long as Achane is injured and on IR. Chris Olave, 8 catches, 116 yards, and there are some people out there questioning, and I agree with this. In a game that was 45-17, they were still throwing, and he was throwing the football to Chris Olave, hit him a couple of times in the final drive, that the drive didn't really matter other than for the cosmetic scoring adjustment. And I think he came down awkwardly on his knee or on his ankle and kind of hobbled off, and there are a lot of people out there wondering why in the world Kellen Moore even had Chris Olave out there in a game that they had no shot at winning on a final drive. But he did catch 8 balls, 116 yards, probably helped your fantasy team. Juwan Johnson was very good, 6 for 59. Devon Vele had the touchdown pass, the only one that Tyler Shuck threw all night. 45-24, the final score last night. Again, the Falcons on Monday Night Football, and you heard the game right here on KXNO, Falcons over the New Orleans Saints. And that division is really, really odd, man. That NFC South is really, really odd. I'm not sure what to make of that NFC South.
4: Terrible.
0: It is pretty bad. You know, switching gears here, Mike Wickett here on 106.3 FM and 1460 KXNO. I saw this come across my feed from our friends at Fox Sports Radio, and maybe this aired on this radio station yesterday. I do not know, all right? Noah, who is the best team in the NFL right now? If you had to put, you know, your hard-earned paycheck on one team to win the Super Bowl, I don't think you're picking your Vikings.
4: No.
0: But who would you pick as the best team in the National Football League right now?
4: I'd probably say the Kansas City Chiefs.
0: Yeah,
4: I hate to say it.
0: I know.
4: I hate to say it, but...
0: We're all sick of them.
4: Yeah.
0: But they're damn good. A lot of Chiefs fans around here. I was checking this out on Fox Sports Radio last night, one of their national shows that we carry here on KXNO. And this person was making an argument that this team...
4: Oh, boy.
0: It's not an undefeated team, all right? So it's not the Chiefs, and who else is undefeated? The Chiefs are undefeated. The Niners are undefeated.
4: And the Vikings.
0: Okay, so there's two good undefeated teams,
4: yep.
0: And then there's Minnesota.
4: Yep.
0: Got it.
4: I agree.
0: He didn't pick any of those teams, all right?
4: He picked the Browns?
0: He did not pick the Browns. No, he did not pick the Cleveland Browns.
4: Thank God.
0: I want you to hear what he had to say and who he thinks... is the best team in the National Football League, all right? This is a national host, Mike Harmon, who does Fox Sports Radio, and we carry his show here on KXNO. You're going to hear it, and we have a lot of these fans in our area.
4: Oh.
0: We got a lot of fans of this team in our area.
4: Okay.
0: All right, I'm going to tell you who it is. You're going to hear it, and I want your reaction to it coming up on the other side. Mike Wickett, we'll get that to you coming up. Who's the best team in the NFL? You can jump in. I'd like your opinion as well. Who is the best team in the National Football League? 515-284-KXNO. I don't think it's this team, but maybe you do. Who's the best team in the NFL? I'll tell you who I think the best team in the NFL is. Answer my surprise. It is not. They're not even the best team in the NFC North. Okay? It's not even the NFC or the division. All right? 515-284-KXNO. We're at the quarter pole, four games in. Who do you think is the best team in the National Football League? We'll tell you what this person thought, and I'll argue it. That's coming up next. Wickett's World, I'm Mike Wickett, 106.3 FM and 1460 KXNO.
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15: Every hunter knows that the wilderness is full of surprises. 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
16: It never made sense what law enforcement was saying to us. How could she have just gone down there and accidentally died? How could there have been no marks on her?
17: All theories are out there, you know, everything from murder to UFOs to Bigfoot.
15: This season on Blood Trails, we're following the trail of seven cases that start in the field and end in the shadows, where missing persons reports, half-buried evidence, and whispered suspicions blur the line between hunting story and homicide.
18: I just instantly started freaking out, yelling to the world, "What's going on?" I yelled, "Help." I mean, I'm out in the middle of nowhere. I had no idea what was going on.
15: From the frozen woods of Maine to the mountains of Montana, from an archery opener gone wrong in Wisconsin to a father's last walk through the Minnesota deer woods, each story begins with a hunter stepping into the wild, but not all of them come back.
18: You know, you just got an empty feeling. What do you say? He's not here with us. You know, it was tough.
15: I'm Jordan Sillars. Join me as we track the truth through tangled cover and cold case files.

0: Happy Tuesday to you. We're going to talk some baseball in about 15 minutes from right now. The Milwaukee Brewers can advance to the National League Championship Series if they're able to finish off the Padres. Maybe not tonight, but it could happen tonight. They're up 2-0 in that best of five. Locked On Brewers host Chuck Freeman is going to join me in about 15 minutes to talk about whatever win our way means. If you've watched any of these Brewers baseball games, they're holding up those towels. They say win our way. And we'll talk some Brewers baseball coming up in about 15 minutes here on KXNO. Question on the table is pretty simple. We're at the quarter pole of the NFL season. Four games in. Two teams have byes this week, by the way. The Chiefs and the Panthers are both off this week. Simple question. Who's the best team in the National Football League right now? Who do you think the best team in the NFL is right now? 515-284-KXNO. 515-284-KXNO. Let's go to Troy in Des Moines. Troy, you get to lead off this segment, man. Thank you so much for calling. You're on KXNO.
1: Of course. Thank you for having me. First time, long time.
0: Hey, thank you, man. Appreciate it.
1: I got to say, I think the best team in the NFL is the Jacksonville Jaguars.
0: Oh, and when have we ever been able to say that? Ever?
2: And Troy, I just want to know, who's your favorite team?
0: Are you a Jags fan?
1: I might be a Jags fan.
0: Okay. Wait. Let me hold on. I want to unpack this for a moment. Troy, how are you from Iowa? Are you from Jacksonville? How do we have I didn't know Jaguars fans even existed. How are you a Jaguars fan living in Des Moines? I love it.
1: I got to say, my favorite running back growing up was Maurice Jones-Drew.
0: Okay. I hate the fact that you watched Maurice Jones-Drew growing up. That makes me feel really old, Troy. But go ahead.
1: But if they were the Dallas Jaguars, the New York Jaguars, they would... Everybody be almost saying the same. I think they are so balanced. I think Liam Cohen as a coach is 16-4 in the regular season. They haven't let anybody rush for over 75 yards in 12 straight games. I think right now they're letting up about 13 points per game. They bend. They don't break. They're great red zone defense. They can run the football. Tubin's a good player. He's ready to break out. And they can pass. I mean, Trevor Lawrence is unlocked right now. This pass, you know, since week year has been incredible, playing MVP, top five quarterback football. Like I said, I think if they were the Dallas Jaguars, I think if they were the New York Jaguars, I think people would be talking about them as, you know, one of the Super Bowl favorites, especially in the AFC, up there with Kansas City. I think it's Kansas City and Jacksonville. You know, Buffalo always has a shot with Josh Allen, but I think they're just extremely overlooked because,
2: you know,
1: of the name.
2: I think also the division that they're in, I mean, the AFC South isn't that impressive.
0: It was supposed to be better. I had a big boy bet on the Texans to win 10 games this year, and I think I've just peed that money away. That's not coming back. I think that money's gone. Troy, are you looking at my notes? I know I have I'm looking around.
2: Who leaked these?
0: I don't. When we were coming back from break, you know, Noah says, "All right, Troy's on the line, and he's writing it on here, and he's, you know, you're going to pick the Jaguars." I think the Jaguars also are the best team in the National Football League. So I'm wondering, Troy, how you... Because I think Lawrence is great. I think Liam is great. I think it took him about 8 games last year to figure everything out. No one can explain what's going on with Brian Thomas Jr., and it doesn't matter. They're 3-1 on the year, and I think they're good on offense. I think they're stout on defense. I think the Jaguars... I think a Jaguars-Chiefs AFC championship game feels kind of likely. What do you think, Troy?
1: I agree. I completely agree. I think the AFC, you know, a lot of people say it's wide open, and it sure is, but Buffalo has a lot of flaws.
0: Mm-hmm.
1: I think losing McDermott there, he kind of raised the floor on that defense. Josh Allen kind of has to carry the load, and, you know, he does turn the ball over for as great of a quarterback he is. Baltimore, I'm not completely sold on. I'm sure they'll still be in the mix as long as Lamar is there. And then, I don't know, Cincinnati, I mean, they don't...
0: This
1: guy a little bit better, but that secondary and the linebacker that's there, I can't buy into them as long as Zach Taylor is there. And, you know, look at the Buccaneers right now. Look at Mayfield without Liam Cohen. I think they still have Todd Bowles there.
0: Good point.
1: Every single Bucs fan is, you know, they would take Liam Cohen in a heartbeat. They're all probably really, really upset that he's not there anymore. They have stuck with Todd Bowles, and Mayfield looks like he's regressed. He was just in a great system, you know, quarterback elevator. So, I think I like Jacksonville or Kansas City as well. And I still want to give Seattle the benefit of the doubt in the league.
0: Yeah. Oh, yeah.
1: I know they lost to Washington, and Darnold, you know, hasn't looked exactly right without Kubiak, but that defense is still going to swarm, and, you know, they still have JSN, and I, you know.
0: Troy, I appreciate the phone call, man. Don't be a stranger. Look at the Jaguar fans rising up. And look at that.
3: Hey, Troy, can we get a Duval?
1: Duval!
3: Yeah!
0: Thank you for calling, man. Liam Cohen is AFC Ben Johnson. He's the guy that has elevated the new team, and the offense looks terrific. It took a little while for Ben Johnson and Caleb last year, especially in the first half of the season, and we think it's going to be really, really good for year two when Caleb gets back and year three and four and however long they're going to be together. It took a while, but Jacksonville's offense last year, especially when Trevor Lawrence was healthy, it looks right. Like, you took look at two teams, Tampa Bay and Detroit. Ever since their stud coordinators have gone on to other teams, Detroit hasn't been great. Tampa Bay hasn't been good at all. Liam Cohen is AFC Ben Johnson, and the Jaguars were my pick going into this segment. So Troy and I are on the same page.
2: You know, I didn't realize this, but like Jacksonville is the darlings of Florida right now. They're the best team in Florida. Yeah. You got Buccaneers who are 0-4 and the Dolphins who are 0-4.
0: Terrible. And then there's the Jags.
2: It's like, so, who saw that coming?
0: I had the Jaguars winning the... I don't think I had them winning the division. I think I had the Texans, and that's totally dead.
2: That's a bust.
0: Yeah. Yeah, yeah, I was wrong on that. Wrong on that one. I had the Chargers, too. I bought into the McDaniel hype. I'm an idiot. Oh. So this got started because this came across my feed. Mike Harmon from Fox Sports Radio, who's on, I think, after The Odd Couple, and you can hear the show here on KXNO, made this claim about the best team in the NFL.
4: Bears are the best team in the NFL right now. There's other good teams, right? There's other good teams. You saw some teams start out 3-0. The Bills, little bit of problems. The Chiefs have started out very, very good. But the Bears not only are where they are at 3-1, they've won the last two games with two different backup quarterbacks that haven't played in years, right? Bajan's first start in 3 years. Mm-hmm. And not only did they win, this wasn't we have a couple of backups in and we win 13-10, right? Or we win 16-13, our defense does it. This is a team that the offense rolls up 59 points in week one. Now, week two, Brian Flores' defense. Okay, Caleb Williams gets hurt. Who knows how that game would have went, how that run would have went for Willis where I got to get hurt. You play the Eagles with Case Keenum, and the offense looks like it does with Caleb Williams. On Monday Night Football, with a Eagles team coming into this game where Jalen Hurts was playing really well, and all of a sudden, it's an absolute blowout. And then you go to yesterday, where there's another new quarterback, and the Jets defense had been pretty good up until, when they actually just quit. But this is a Jets defense that has actually been pretty good. Best defense in the NFL the first couple of weeks. They lose to the Lions a week ago, but okay, Lions offense, you know how good it is. And the Bears come in and absolutely dominate, and it looks like a game where Caleb Williams could have been quarterback. There is nothing that this Bears team is...
0: Let's calm down here, okay? The Bears are good, okay? The Bears are good. They're 3-1.
2: I said this to you off-air, Wicket, but...
0: Calm down.
2: Any team that loses to the current Minnesota Vikings is not the best team in the NFL.
0: And I put this up, and I got a lot of hate from Bears fans who just don't agree, and I get it. I haven't seen a softer fan base than Bears fans this season. Like, Bears fans talk a lot of trash. I saw a lot of them celebrating when Michael Parsons got hurt. I got receipts if you want me to show them. I don't celebrate injury. I have not made one single joke about Caleb Williams hurting himself. I think it sucks. I think he overreacted to what the situation was. But I listen, if he's hurt, he's hurt. And he's out for however long. It could need surgery. We don't have any idea how long he's going to be out there. But Bears fans have proven to be very soft when you criticize anything about them. It literally, I mean, they're 3-1. Your record is who you say you are. But they've beaten zero teams with winning records, current winning records, and they scored 3 points in a loss to Carson Wentz. Oh, yeah. Mike, it was raining. I know, but Carson Wentz won that game.
2: I mean, it was
0: Caleb played most of that game until he got hurt.
2: Yes,
0: all right?
2: Yes, the Vikings defense is really good.
0: It's great. It's fantastic.
2: Yeah.
0: But the Jets, the Jets basically quit at the end of that football game. And I'm not, look, I do not think the Bears are bad. Like, you, it's the world we live in, unfortunately, when someone like me is behind a microphone saying, I don't think the Bears are great. I don't think the Bears are the best team in the NFL. Wicket thinks the Bears suck. No, that's not what I'm saying. All right? But for someone to say that the Bears are the best team in the National Football League, I think is fool's gold. I think they're one of the best teams in the NFC. Is that fair? Like, yeah. I don't know who I would put ahead of them outside of Seattle. I still probably pick the Rams, even though
2: Niners,
0: the record,
2: maybe?
0: The Niners would be in the conversation. I want to believe in the Rams, but the Rams struggled to beat Philadelphia last weekend. That was, you know, and they're losing players left and right. No Myles Garrett, no Aaron Donald. Puka's in and out of the lineup. We don't know. Matt Stafford threw a couple of picks last week. It doesn't feel like everything is on the Super Bowl train yet for the LA Rams. And again, the record is 3-1. I'm a Packers fan. I'm jealous. I wish my team was 3-1. I wish my team could rush for 200 yards in a football game. Hell, I wish my team could run for 200 yards in a month. But they seem to struggle doing that. But that doesn't mean I think the Bears are bad. I just don't think they're the best team in the National Football League. They're probably right now the best team in the NFC North. Even though the Vikings' record is 4-0, your team can't score touchdowns, man.
2: Yeah.
0: Against Miami. Miami. In your own damn building, you couldn't score a touchdown against Miami.
2: I will say... I will say, at the end, Hawkinson...
0: Get out of here.
2: ...had a touchdown. He chose the heady IQ play to...
0: Hang a banner. Our old tight end made the right football play. You're never going to get a Super Bowl in that stadium, so you might as well hang all the banners you can.
2: Hey, I don't need this.
0: Let's get Chad in Des Moines up on KXNO. Chad, thanks for calling, man. Who's the best team in the National Football League?
5: October 6th. Well, first of all, thanks for being local sports radio back in Iowa. That's awesome.
0: Oh, thank you very much. Man. We're very, very happy to be here, man. Appreciate
2: it. Absolutely.
0: That.
5: On October 6th, the best team in the NFL is San Francisco 49ers. In 3 weeks, when Deebo Samuel's down and Kittle's out.
2: Oh, no. He's all doom and gloom.
0: Come on, Chad.
5: They will not be the best team in the NFL, and that's why I won't put my money on them. But today... The San Francisco 49ers.
2: He did say that when he called in. He was like, the 49ers today.
0: It's not a bad answer because they're 4-0, and I think unlike the 4-0 team north of us, I trust Brock Purdy, and I trust Kyle Shanahan, and I trust Christian McCaffrey, and I trust a sort of healthy Mike Evans and Kittle and company. But, Chad, you're not wrong. It's never been a thing of can the 49ers win football games. It's can the 49ers stay healthy. And can Kyle Shanahan coach this banged-up unit to 10, 11, 12 wins? You're 1,000% right on that.
5: There's just too much class in San Francisco right now. Something's going to break.
0: Well, I wish you were wrong, but you're probably right.
2: As an Iowa State fan, if the Vikings are doing bad, I always root for the Niners. So
0: okay, because of Purdy and Kittle?
2: Yeah, okay, absolutely. Okay.
0: All right. Chad, it's a great call. We'll check in on how they're doing, say, on November the 6th. All right?
2: Call in then.
0: We'll be about halfway done with the season. We'll bring the question back, and we'll see if the Niners, who are 4-0 right now, are still going to be one of the best teams in the NFL. Thanks for that, brother. Appreciate it.
5: No problem.
0: Niners are at Seattle this week. That's a huge game, dude. That's a big one. That's a second game, too.
2: That's not only a divisional game, a conference game, top teams in NFL.
0: That's awesome. Yeah. That's an awesome game.
2: That's
0: Niners
2: an awesome
0: are
2: matchup.
0: At Seattle. That's got to be the game of the week.
2: Absolutely.
0: Because you know it was supposed to be the game of the week? You know it was supposed to be the Fox game of the week, the second game that 90% of the country gets?
2: It was supposed to be? Yeah, it was Packers-Bears.
0: Yeah, no Caleb and the Packers suck, so they don't. Yeah. They're like, America doesn't want to see this.
2: In theory, in the offseason, it had the makings of a good game.
0: Sure. And then the fourth quarter against Minnesota happened, and then Green Bay got exposed, and then Caleb got hurt. It's like, we don't really want to watch Tyson Bagent versus that team. Coming up, baseball in 5 hours. First pitch in San Diego. The Brewers can eliminate the Padres. How is this small market team doing it? We're going to head out to San Diego. Locked On Brewers podcast host Chuck Freeman will join us, and we'll talk about the Brew Crew and their chances to eliminate the San Diego Padres in the NLDS. That's coming up next. Mike Wickett with you. Happy Tuesday. It's Wickett's World on 106.3 FM and 1460 KXNO.
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0: Here's the pitch. Line drive. Base hit up the middle. Yelich scores. Here comes Freely to the plate. The throw. Brewers win! Jackson Churio gives the Brewers a 2-0 series lead. You have got to be kidding me.
1: It's 106.3 FM and 1460 KXNO. It's Wicket's World. My name is Mike Wicket. That was the shot that sent the Brewers fans just absolutely wild at AmFam Field. I still call it Miller Park, but AmFam Field up in the Brew City. Jackson Churio, a 2 RBI knock, bottom nine, 2 out off. Maybe the best closer in baseball. Brewers lead the divisional series. 2-0 on the Padres. Game 3 coming up tonight in America's finest city. That's what they call it. Although I would say it's Des Moines. But joining us right now from San Diego, the site of tonight's ball game, Locked On Brewers host and my good friend Chuck Freeman is with us. Freems, how is San Diego? How does it compare to, you know, Milwaukee this time of year?
2: Well, you know, the skies are one thing, and it's about 90 degrees. I got in the middle of the night last night, so I'm still trying, you know, when you go on the road, you still got to work. So I'm trying to do all my local shows, my podcast. I have not really stepped outside, but it looks to be sunny. And it's funny, when you play that highlight, Wicket, it reminded me of 15 years ago, you and I both covered the Brewers winning a Game 5 series against Arizona on an RBI base hit by Nyjer Morgan to win the series. Do you remember that?
1: Oh, 2011? Yeah. Oh, yeah. T. Plush got it done. Tony, that was his nickname. His name was Tony Plush.
2: Yes, and he was at the game on Sunday too.
1: How did the crowd compare? The reaction compare to? I mean, that one sent him to the NLDS. This one gave him a 2-0 lead in the NLDS. How did those two series compare? Those two moments?
2: Comparable, without question. Loud when Plush had the base hit, and when the base hit was happening by Churio, it was incredible. Because I do think fans on Sunday were resigned. All right, Mason Miller, you talked about one of the best closers in baseball, coming into the ballgame. They're going to go off to San Diego 1-1. Nobody saw Mason Miller walking three guys. And you get the Churio, and he square one up. Certainly he did. And, I've been following this team. I've been covering this team forever, but, watching every game and covering every game. And just nothing surprises with this Brewers team anymore. I know that's often used in sports when a team, but nothing really surprises me with these guys. These guys just, they never say die.
1: We're seeing the towels and we're seeing the slogans when you're watching the games on TV, and the towels say, "Win our way." What does "win our way" mean for Brewers baseball?
2: I just think finding a way to win, winning ugly, winning by having just 4 hits, committing 3 errors, and finding, or 4 runs and committing 3 errors, and finding a way when things aren't going well to somehow turn what looks to be a defeat into victory. There's been times, there was a game against the Cubs a couple of weeks ago. They were down 3-1 going in the bottom of the ninth. And it looked like they had no shot. They get a guy on, and then Curiel hits a tie-breaking, tying home run. Mike, is this, they're finding ways to, finding a way to get a victory. And that's what's so unique about these guys. They just find a way to get it, and they do it their way. They do it so unconventional. There are guys in this lineup, Mike, you look at and you say, "Who is this guy on a major league roster?" Gary Sanchez. 2018, that was a pretty star-studded lineup. They got, Yelich was in his prime. But you look at this team, they have one offensive all-star, William Contreras. And it's not like he had a great year, but they had one offensive all-star. It's not the 27 Yankees, that's for sure. But still, there's probably the worst 103 team in baseball history, and I say that as a compliment.
1: 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I'm Mike Wicket here on Des Moines Sports Station. The Brewers up 2-0 on the Padres in the NLDS in San Diego tonight, can close the Padres out with a win. And as you were talking about there, Chuck, fans were like, "Oh, well, it's going to be 1-1. I'm not going to lie. I was thinking in my head, I was like, 3 errors. You needed a 6-out save from the best closer in baseball. I don't think Brewers fans should hang their heads, even if they lose it. And then we know everything that did happen in that. What was the locker room like after the win? And I'm assuming the guys are just going to say, This is the way we play. But what was it like in that locker room? Because I'm sure if Churio doesn't get the hit, it would have been a very, very, very different scenario for you guys. Very different setting.
2: Yeah. You know how it goes with a winning locker room. There's always joy and jubilation. You know, we can do anything. Losing locker room, there's no music. It's dead silent. But I think I think after the game, whether it was a regular season victory or a postseason, that's just the way it is. I think they know, and they have a long way to go. We're only two games into this, and I feel like, man, we've gone through a few rounds already, but a long way to go to win this. They got one game they got to win here, Mike, and they still got to, you know, they got to get that done, and then whoever's next in the NLCS, but, I just think it's that old mentality. Well, you know, we won the game. I was just hearing even the flight over to San Diego, and I wasn't on that flight, but the players' flight over, it wasn't like it was a jubilant, it was a good mood, but it wasn't like a celebratory flight from Milwaukee to San Diego after the game on Sunday.
1: 103 wins. The Cy Young winner is coming for the Miz. The budding superstar in Jackson Churio. What makes this team different from previous teams that have won the NL Central, that have gone to the postseason? You know, Pat Murphy's going to win his third straight Manager of the Year award. Why is this team different?
2: Well, you know, in a lot of ways, there isn't a big difference. It's just that some of these guys have some more playoff experience. The Curios, the Frelick, the Durangs, they've all been there playing in the last couple of playoff series that have failed, you know, losing the Dodgers last year, but beating the Cubs in the divisional series. Losing to Arizona, losing the Mets, Garrett Mitchell's the world. These guys have all been a part of that, Contreras, and they've experienced all that heartache. So I feel like even though there's some young guys on the team like Pratt and Lara who haven't experienced this, they have enough, even though they're young players, they have enough veteran players on this team, including Yelich, who are leading the way. And Christy Yelich right now, Mike, looks like the guy, you know, we saw him, you know, that

0: part of this team. You know what I'm saying? Like giving him, hey, here's this reward. He might not be playing every day, but you're still going to be our captain. But that's just the way it is. He has not played in every game. He's sat out against some lefties. And I just think he'll have a reduced role here in the next couple of seasons.
1: Yeah, he's been part of this rebuild. The, you know, after the Braun and Fielder era, when they brought in Yelich and Lorenzo Cain, it just feel like he's been like the torchbearer for this version of the Milwaukee Brewers. You know, when Council was there and now Murphy is there. And Yelich has been a part of that transition. And there's a lot of young guys he's had, I feel like, a lot of influence on, Chuck.
0: Yeah, and he's a leader in that clubhouse, of course. As fans and media, we don't see exactly how much he's a leader in the clubhouse. But Pat Murphy has talked about ad nauseum all year. Hey, he might be struggling. It's killing him inside, but he's being a leader in that clubhouse. He's doing this, he's doing that. So I think, and another thing about him being Captain Mike is he's like a son to Mark Attanasio. Mark Attanasio absolutely loves this guy. And, you know, despite his struggles, Attanasio absolutely loves this guy. And I think that played a part in the captainship.
1: Well, I think Yelich probably loves the Brewers owner too, because he gave him a boatload of money. Last one for, Locked On Brewers host, Chuck Freeman here on 106.3 FM and 1460 KXNO. The next time the Brewers play at AmFam Field, who will they be playing? The Dodgers or Braves or the Padres?
0: Great question. That's the best question I've gotten in the last 3 days. It'll be the Braves on Sunday, Mike. I think the Braves are going to beat the Dodgers in that series. Milwaukee's going to get it done here in San Diego. And Sunday night, it'll be the Braves and Brewers with all the storylines. The Braves once, you know, playing in Milwaukee and taking on the Milwaukee Brewers. I think that's what it's going to be.
1: The Brewers fans are probably going to need something, because I don't know if the Packers are going to beat the Bears on Sunday, so the whole state of Wisconsin is going to need a pick-me-up Sunday night if that is the case. Chuck, continued success, man. Enjoy San Diego. I hope it gets done tonight, but if not, you get a little extended time there in Southern California. Thank you for coming on, brother.
0: Thanks, Mike.
1: Chuck Freeman, Locked On Brewers podcast host, joining us from San Diego. It'll be Milwaukee and San Diego in the NLDS. Milwaukee leads 2-0. I was at Hy-Vee yesterday, and I'm rocking my Brewers hoodie. And the guy behind, I was at Hy-Vee, I was buying some beer here in West Des Moines, actually, 60th and Ashworth, right by my house. And I was buying some beer, and I put it up on the thing, 12-pack. And a guy behind me says, are the Brewers playing tonight? I said, no. And he's starting to talk. We're talking about Milwaukee. And I lived there for 10 years. I did sports radio in Milwaukee for 10 years on their morning show. And he's telling me that his son lived in Milwaukee and actually was there the same 10 years that I was there. And he was working for Marquette. And then the woman, I'm not kidding you, this is nuts, the woman behind the register says, well, I'm from Milwaukee. It was like three people who had this Milwaukee connection, and we were all here in Des Moines. And it was just, it was like so random that Brewers baseball got three people in West Des Moines, Iowa, starting to talk about their time living in Milwaukee. It's just kind of nuts. Brewers and Padres coming up tonight. Let's go to the phones at 515-284-KXNO. Jim is in Des Moines. Jim, you're on KXNO, man. Thanks for calling.
2: Hey, my friend, I don't know your name, but this is a Cubs state, okay, sir? It's no Milwaukee state. It's a Cubs state.
1: Okay.
2: Hello?
1: I heard you. It's actually, there's five teams, I think, that people root for in the in this area. I know because I've got the MLB package from T-Mobile, and T-Mobile blacks out five different teams, so I can't even watch it. So it's kind of a home base for five or six teams. A lot of Twins fans around here, too, as a matter of fact, Jim.
2: There are a lot more Cubs. Aren't you guys, the guys seem like a Milwaukee homer today. Aren't you guys afraid about the San Diego Padres seeing all your guys' pitching? And like back in 2016 when the Cubs won the World Series, the Dodgers put all their pitchers in and got them out. But at the end, the Cubs were hitting home runs. Aren't you guys afraid that when you guys brought your pitchers in for the Milwaukee Brewers, that the Padres seen all your pitchers and you don't have anything new to show them?
1: Well, the guy that's going tonight for the Brewers, the guy that's pitching, they actually got at the trade deadline from St. Louis, Dustin May. Hold on, I'm answering your question. My answer is no. But the guy that's going tonight for Can I answer your question, man? Come on, you asked me a question. Dustin May is

0: 3-0 with an ERA under 2 against the Padres, and he's going tonight against San Diego. So he's got a good track record this year against the Padres, so I'm pretty confident in that.
1: You're pretty, hey, I'll put $5 or $10. You want to put some money on the bet, my friend?
0: On the, who's going to win tonight?
1: Yeah, but, sir, the pitcher only goes like 4 innings. We got your bullpen. If the Brewers would be done if the Padres could hit anything. Or, what do you think about the game Friday? I think it was a home run, but you guys had your, you brought your own referees. Or umpires.
0: I'll answer that. Two things. One, physics, because math nerds figured this out with the angle that it would have to hit, it was not going to be a home run if the roof was open. And B, they literally had a meeting before the game. The manager of the Padres told the story. They had a meeting, and the rules say that if the ball hits in fair territory, they draw the imaginary line, and if that ball hits the roof and it's on the fair side, and it's in play, and the left fielder caught the ball, if the ball hit on the left side of the fair foul line, then it would have been a foul ball. So there's no rules against what happened on Friday.
1: Yeah, you want to hit it? You got
0: Jim. I don't want to argue with you, man. I'm telling you what the rules are in that park for that specific scenario. Thank you, man.
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0: 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My name is Mike Wicket. I kind of want to go back to what Jim from Des Moines was saying. Jim called in the final couple of minutes telling me that, talking about the Brewers tonight and how I shouldn't have faith in them and their pitching and, you know, they don't hit enough like the 2016 Cubs that won the World Series. My friend, you might be misremembering. It's been about 10 years, but the strength of that Cubs team that won the World Series was its pitching. They had the number one team ERA in all of baseball that year. Now, if you remember who the pitchers were on that team that won the World Series, it was John Lester, it was Jake Arrieta, Kyle Hendricks, like they had some really good pitchers on that roster. They had the number one pitching staff in baseball. Their team batting average was .256 that year. I didn't look this up. It was 14th in Major League Baseball. Like, pitching wins you World Series. If your team can't pitch, you can't win a World Series. And he was kind of taking shots at the Brewers. The Brewers, I feel like a lot of people root for Milwaukee. Maybe Cubs fan doesn't root for Milwaukee because of the rivalry. But it's the small market thing. It's the little guy thing. You know, it's the anti-big market, anti-baseball has the salary cap question coming in because it's so wild from the top to the bottom, and whether you think they need a floor or you think they need a cap or whatever, you know, this Brewers team is really good, and it's not a gimmick. They don't hit a ton of home runs. I think they actually, this Brewers team, if memory serves, I believe Milwaukee has hit the fewest home runs in the National League this year. I think I'll look that up, but I think the Brewers hit the fewest home runs in all of baseball last year, or this year, I guess, this season. But here's where they do stand out. They're number one in on-base percentage. They're number one in batting average. They're number two in RBIs behind the Cubs. They're number one in hits. They're number five in stolen bases. They don't hit the ball out of the ballpark a whole hell of a lot. As a matter of fact, the Brewers hit 154 home runs. That is the second lowest amount of home runs in all of baseball. Only the Toronto Blue Jays hit fewer home runs than the Brewers. The Astros, Cubs, and Yankees all hit the most home runs in baseball. The Cubs hit 220 home runs this year. The Yankees 223 and the Astros 226. The Astros are eliminated. The Yankees are on the brink of elimination, and the Cubs, well, we know what happened to them in the wild card. So it feels like Jim came on to kind of talk trash as a Cubs fan, as someone who roots for the Brewers, but I don't quite understand why. From a pitching staff standpoint, the Brewers have the number two ERA in all of baseball behind the Yankees, number two in saves behind the Rays, who are, by the way, are the number one team in the American League, the best team in the American League, number two in strikeouts from a pitching staff standpoint. A lot of that is the Miz, I understand that, behind Philadelphia. So I don't think the Brewers got to 103 wins with smoke and mirrors. They got there with talent. They're really good 1-9. Their manager, Pat Murphy, has been the National League Manager of the Year the last 2 years, and I'm pretty sure he's going to be the National League. It's hard to have the best record in baseball, have 103 wins, and not have that manager win NL Manager of the Year. I can't imagine anybody else in the National League winning NL Manager of the Year. It wouldn't compute. My brain can't comprehend giving it to the manager of the Padres, who didn't have as many wins. The Dodgers, who, you can argue the Dodgers have been sputtering ever since the All-Star break and the trade deadline. Haven't been great.
1: It's not always about the wins for best managers and best head coaches. From my experience of seeing
0: who would you give NL Manager of the Year to if you're not going to give it to the manager of the team that won 103 games?
1: I mean, for this instance, I don't know. But
0: I mean, you're not giving it to Craig Counsell, but all right?
1: Yeah, I'm just saying that, like, sometimes the team that goes, like, undefeated or whatever doesn't necessarily, in other sports.
0: Like, Andy Reid never wins Coach of the Year. Yeah. But the Chiefs have always been good under Andy Reid. Like, normally in the NFL, it's different. Normally in the NFL, the team that, for some reason, has a bigger, like a bounce back year or the biggest win total difference from 1 year to the next, they give that guy Coach of the Year. Or if it's a new coach or whatever, like you don't ever see teams with head coaches who always win 10, 11, 12, 13 games in the NFL win the coach of the year. It doesn't happen. It's always who improved the most from the previous year. I don't know if that's going to hold any water in the NL manager of the year, unless there's this happens a lot when guys win multiple MVPs. You get fatigue. All right. You get fatigue. You don't want to give it to the same guy again. You don't want to give it to the same coach again, whatever it is. So the writers might be sick and tired of Pat Murphy, the manager of the Brewers, winning National League Manager of the Year, even though they had the league's highest run differential. They had the most wins in baseball this year. They were 103-59. Their run differential was .214, better than anybody else in Major League Baseball. They led the league in batting average and hits, number two in ERA, number two in – like, I can't – like, my brain can't come up with, yeah, but I would give it to the manager of the Braves. I would give it to the manager of the Padres. I would give it to the manager of the Dodgers or whatever. I don't see anybody in the National League winning that besides Milwaukee. And then he brought up the ball that hit the ceiling. And I was really rushed for time, but I wanted to talk about that with Jim. And I appreciate you calling, Jim. Like, I don't want you to not call because we disagree. That's the best part of sports talk. That's the best part of talk radio. You call in with your opinion. You're allowed to disagree with me. I'm allowed to disagree with you. As long as we're mostly civil about it. And we let each other talk and we respect each other. That's the kind of, I'm not a screaming, yelling, hot take, fire everybody kind of talk show host. I know I'm new here on KXNO, but I've been doing this for almost 30 years. Various stops around the country. I do a national show. This isn't my first rodeo on the radio. And so I invite you to call in whenever you want, whatever we're talking about. I absolutely want people to dial us up. 515-284-KXNO. I'm not going to call you an idiot, and I'd like you to treat me with the same amount of respect. I know there are talk shows in this country where everyone yells at each other and insults each other, and you know there's too much of that going on in the world on every level right now. So I just fundamentally disagree with Jim about how the Cubs won their World Series. They had a great pitching staff. They had Aroldis Chapman. They had decent bats. But pitching wins, and the Brewers have a great pitching staff. The Padres have a good pitching staff as well. Hell, all these teams that are still alive have got arms, all right? Have two or three really good arms at the top of their rotation. They usually have really good setup guys, and they have dominant closers. And the Brewers have a dominant closer. And honest to God, when the Brewers, I was watching the game on Sunday, and I was watching a lot of baseball. Baseball playoffs are awesome.
1: One of my favorite times.
0: Oh, it's awesome. I love it when the wild card games are going on and they're on like four a day. I think it's the best. Oh, yeah.
1: But I was at 2 in the afternoon. It's so awesome. Good.
0: Oh, it's on like 1 o'clock on Wednesday? Sweet. Yeah. Let's go.
1: But I was watching. And you can actually watch them.
0: You can. Yeah, you can. You can watch four games in a row. But Sunday, I was, you know, my wife said to me, she said, man, you watch a lot of football. And I have to tell my wife, I said, Lee, my wife's name is Lee. I said, Lee, I'm doing this for work.
1: it's for my job.
0: it really is for my job. I do seven shows a week. I do five here on KXNO, and I do two on Westwood One on the network. And I was like, I have to watch. And I said, but you know what, honey, for you on Sunday, I'm not going to watch quite as much football. And she said, what do you mean? I said, you'll see. So about 5 o'clock, 5:30 or so, our dining room is next to our living room, and my wife is feeding the kids, and I've got three of them, and they're sitting at the dining room table, and you can see into the living room, and she's sitting at the end of the table, and she can look into the living room, and I'm standing, and I've got my hands on my knees, kind of bent over, you know, like a shortstop, but I'm unathletic and not a shortstop, just a fan, and I'm watching the Brewers and I'm watching the Padres, and I'm a fan of the Milwaukee Brewers. And they bring in, when the San Diego brings in Mason Miller for a six-out save on Sunday, I'm thinking, this is over. Like, this guy, and he cruised through the eighth inning. I don't even know if he threw 10 pitches in the eighth inning, but he cruised right through it. And you're just, you know, you want your team to win. Whatever team it is you root for, sometimes yeah. You just are like, this isn't going to happen. Like, you're facing Mason Miller, who's already just gone through part of your lineup like it was a hot knife through butter, and here comes your feeble attempt, you know, to close this thing out, Noah.
1: Mm-hmm. Yeah, being following the teams that I follow, I always am like, you know, if they're playing a really good team, I'm like, there's no way that they're going to win. But I have a little hope in my heart that they are going to win, but it won't shock me if they lose.
0: Right.
1: So when they win, it's like, this is what I wanted, you know.
0: I've already got my, I'm in the living room. The Brewers are coming to bat. I'm already setting myself up for, well, you know, it was a bad game for Milwaukee. They had, there were three errors in the game. They're facing the best closer in baseball. It took a six out save from the best closer in baseball and a three error game. All right, it's just a bad game. Let's go to San Diego and steal one at Petco, and then this thing will be fine. And then the rally happened, and my wife, she's like, what are you doing? I said, I'm either going to get really loud or it's going to be really, really quiet. And then Miller walked three batters. And then here comes Jackson Churio. And I'm getting nervous. Like my hands are like, I ever look down and my hands start to clench. And like, I have to look down at my hand and I'm like, release your fingers. And then they're like, all. And you get the feeling back in your, that was me on Sunday when Churio had the at bat against Mason Miller, and then with three on, two outs, 2-2 count.
2: Here's the pitch. Line drive, base hit up the middle. Yelich scores. Here comes Freely to the plate, the throw. Brewers win! Jackson Churio gives the Brewers a 2-0 series lead. You have got to be kidding me.
0: I couldn't believe it, and I'm jumping up and down, and my kids are like, what's going on? Because my kids are too young to really understand the, you know, what just happened and what the Brewers just did. They beat Mason Miller, and I'm going absolutely nuts. And, you know, I said, see, honey, I'm not watching football. I'm doing this for you. I'm doing this one for you.
1: Yeah.
0: So, you know, I think a lot of outside of the Cubs fan base, I don't know, maybe you can tell me I'm wrong, Minnesota and Milwaukee sort of have a battle, a border battle. I don't even think it's real. They had to manufacture that thing a couple of years ago.
1: I guess
0: ago.
1: So, but like, to me as a Twins fan, we don't really have a rivalry with any of our divisional opponents.
0: Do you know why? Do you know why?
1: Because we're so far up north.
0: Because you haven't been relevant.
1: Who has a world? Who has two
0: That's
1: world
0: true.
1: Series?
0: I got nothing.
1: Who has
0: I got
1: two
0: none.
1: World series?
0: I got none. I yeah. got none.
1: Yeah.
0: I got none. I
1: Go
0: know.
1: Back to your cheese town.
0: I know. It's like the Viking Super Bowl trophy case. It's right? wide open. It's empty and collecting dust, like the Brewers World Series case. Yeah. I get it. 100% understand. So I feel like, though, there are a lot of fan bases that if it's not going to be their team, they would pull for a Brewers-Rays World Series. Like, that would be, because it's not the Dodgers, it's not the Yankees, it's not the Big Fish, it's not everybody who can buy their way into the championship. Like, a Brewers-Rays, it would be terrible TV ratings, but a Brewers-Rays
1: World Series,
0: it would suck. No, I'm telling you right now, they are right.
1: I think people would have hope again if the Dodgers aren't in
0: TV
1: the World
0: ratings
1: Series.
0: Are great when the Dodgers are in. You look at the TV ratings
1: because
0: the last two
1: hate
0: World
1: them.
0: Series. It doesn't matter. You can hate watch. You can love watch. Look,
1: That's
0: I know
1: true.
0: People. I understand people hate the fact that I have this show, but I will take every hate listener I can get. All right? I get it. I understand. There are mad people in Des Moines about me having this show right now
1: in October.
0: No, I'm just, it doesn't matter where I'm, who I'm, where I'm from, who I root for. They're just mad. All right. It doesn't matter why you listen. I'm glad you do listen. And I hope you continue and we can be friends. All right. Cause I'm hopefully I'm not going anywhere. All right. You know, but the Dodgers in the World Series is good for TV ratings. They set records the last 2 years. The best ratings they've had in a while in the World Series, because it's the Dodgers, because it's Otani, because it's Los Angeles. That there are, you know, no one's excited about the Blue Jays, although the Blue Jays almost won the World Series. It was a great World Series last year. It was fantastic. But people weren't watching because, oh man, Canada. Okay. The Dodgers are the draw. The Lakers are a draw. The Boston and LA gets ratings. Nobody's watching Brewers Rays outside of Brewers fans, Rays fans, and diehard baseball fans. Okay? It's the way things work in baseball today. And I want to address one other thing that Jim from Des Moines said when he called in at the end of last hour, and he said that the Brewers cheated or brought their own rule book or whatever he said when San Diego, when their batter hit the ball so high it hit the roof and it was caught by left fielder Jackson Churio at AmFam Field or Miller Park. I still call it Miller Park. Two things. First of all, I'm not a nerd. I'm not a physics major, so I wouldn't be the one to be able to prove this. But as that night, the physics nerds were out there telling you that the, because we now know it's become a thing where it's like exit velocity. We now can track that. Exit velocity and the angle of which the ball was going up and then hit the roof. The nerds, I've seen it on a bunch of stuff. The study is telling me, and I didn't come up with the information, that at the launch speed and the launch angle of that ball, if there was no roof, it was going to go basically straight up as it did and come straight down. And it wasn't going to make it to the seats. Now, you can believe that if you want. You cannot believe that if you want. That's your choice. I don't care. The nerds have told me. The physics people have told me. But the other part, and the more important part to Jim in Des Moines. What's up, Jim? Love you. They literally have a meeting before the game. And the umpires and managers discuss all the what-ifs, all the probabilities. If the ball goes here, the ball goes there, the ball rolls down this corner, the ball goes there, what do we do? Because the managers need to have all the information. And I think it's, you know, necessary. You have these meetings. That way everyone is on the same page. It's kind of like, why weren't we all on the same page for the Michigan-Western Michigan game? Why didn't we learn about the secret camera and the secret clock that apparently everybody else knew about except, oh, I don't know, the 100,000 people in the stadium and the millions of people watching at home and every television broadcaster and every rules analyst and college football insider. No one knew anything about that secret clock that the Big Ten officials claim is a thing. I had no idea. And I've been watching college football for like 40 years, okay? I had no clue that was a thing. But they have these meetings, and the rules are there to tell you that if the ball is hit to the roof, and I have been to a lot of games at that stadium and I've never seen it hit the roof before. If the ball is hit and it hits the roof and draw the imaginary fair foul line from home plate all the way to the foul pole and go straight up. If they determine that that ball hits on the fair side of that imaginary line all the way up to the roof, it is in play, and if Churio can catch it, it's an out. If that ball hits on the foul side of the imaginary line, and it's a foul ball, even if Churio catches it, it's a foul ball. It's out of play. And so there were no rules broken. There was no cheating. There was none of that. Just because you don't like it, and I understand as a Cubs fan, you probably don't want to see the Brewers do well. And I understand that. I don't ever want to see certain teams do well either.
1: He doesn't want to see anyone do well.
0: It sounded like Jim didn't want to see anybody do well except the Cubs. And I get that.
1: Jim's called in a couple of times. And
0: he's a passionate Cubs fan. Yeah, I respect absolutely. That. I respect Jim. 1,000% I respect Jim. You know? Like I said, I want people to be invited to come in on this program. And you can call in on whatever the topic is. If we're talking about the Hawks, or we're talking about the Clones, or we're talking about the Cubs, or we're talking about NFL, or in this case, we're talking about the Brewers who play tonight, I want you to call in. I want you to feel welcome, all right? Again, I'm not going to scream my head off and get you, I call you an idiot. We're allowed to disagree. We've lost that, haven't we? We've lost the ability to disagree on what we think is the truthful or accurate point or our argument. And it doesn't have to be a full-on, you know, yelling and screaming argument. But like my point to why your team sucks, or your point to why my team sucks, or my point to why your team is good, or any of that. You're allowed to have your points. I'm allowed to have mine. And I want you to be here. All right? I want you to call in whenever you want at 515-284-KXNO. Okay? So there. That's where we're at right now. Again, my name is Mike Wickett. This is 106.3 FM and 1460 KXNO. Coming up on the other side, we'll hear what Jimmy Rogers had to say as Iowa State is getting ready for BYU. And in about 12 minutes from right now, we'll be joined by Locked On Huskies podcast host Roman Tomashov. He's going to get you the lowdown on what Washington will have for Iowa. They play on Friday. It's a turn the page Tuesday, so we'll get some Huskies talk out of Seattle. That's coming your way in about 10, 11, 12 minutes from right now, all right? Stick around. We're going to hear from Jimmy Rogers coming up on the other side. It's Wicket's World on 106.3 FM and 1460 KXNO.
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0: 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I'm Mike Wicketts. We're going to talk some Huskies football. Locked On Huskies podcast host Roman Tomashov is going to join us coming up from Seattle as Iowa getting ready for their, I mean, it's a short week. It's a big one on the road. They're going out west, and Washington has lost two straight. Of course, the Hawks coming off that loss to Ohio State, but they're college football playoff life still alive. They just have to win the rest of the games. I don't think a two-loss Iowa team gets in, especially if their two losses are, or one of their two losses is to an unranked team. But we'll find out, obviously, when we get closer to that. But we'll talk some Huskies football. Again, Roman Tomashaw from Locked On Huskies will join us. That's in about 10 minutes from right now. Iowa State getting ready for their Friday night matchup. They're going to BYU. They're heading to Provo to take on the Cougars. This is a good team. Eighth-ranked team in the nation. Head coach Jimmy Rogers knows how good their head coach is. He's a very, very good head coach, and he's sticking around for a while, it feels like. He's stuck around at BYU when he has had plenty of chances to leave.
15: For one, I think Kalani Sitake is a hell of a coach. For one, he's an unbelievable person. I had the opportunity to meet him years ago. He coached my brother at junior college in Eastern Arizona, and then connecting with him as a coach along my journey of where I've been, and I think he does an unbelievable job. He's just a great person. You can see his players play for him, and what he's been able to turn BYU into over the years has been incredible to see.
0: BYU 4-0 on the season. They're tied for the lead with Texas Tech in the Big 12. They've beaten Utah Tech, Arizona, Colorado State, and they just won at TCU. Good win despite some weird conditions, says ISU's Jimmy Rogers.
15: They're great, though. They got a lot of skill. They're big up front. You know, I take TCU really with a grain of salt because of the conditions that they were playing in. High humidity with a wet ball. You could see just how the ball was landing on the grass, that it was just... it was a hard game to play in, and they found a way to win, which is the most important part. So I don't know if they have too much troubles, but we got to get ready to play our best football in a short week, just as they do, and anything can happen.
0: This is a football team that rushes for 235.5 yards per game. They're very heavy on the ground. They don't throw all that much, averaging just about 180 yards passing per game. But again, they're going to hammer it on the ground. They're averaging 235 per game, 6 yards per rush. And they come into this as a run-heavy football team that Iowa State is going to have to figure out. Now, I was wrong. I told you I would come on the air and say I was wrong because I had West Virginia going to Ames and beating Iowa State because I did not believe that Iowa State...
1: Sorry, can you repeat that?
0: I was wrong.
1: Thank you, thank you. I'll collect that.
0: I was wrong, Noah. I will... I will always admit when I was wrong. I knew Iowa State couldn't tackle, but yeah. I didn't realize that West Virginia also could not tackle.
1: You know, a backhanded compliment is still a compliment, so I take it.
0: You know what the coach said? Any struggles on defense, though, those fall on him.
15: If you look at Saturday's game, they have 11, we have 11. It comes down to a running quarterback of playing 11 on 11 and being gap sound and everybody knowing where they're supposed to be. At certain times, we didn't apply great technique. At certain times, we have people there. We have to be able to make tackles. Whatever our players lack, it's because what we didn't do for them in the preparation of getting them ready to make the play. It's X's and O's, but it's also technique, and where they fall short falls on us because they need to continue to improve to be better. And so we're either allowing it to happen by not changing the technique at practice or the detail of how we coach them, or we're allowing it to happen because we have somebody else on the sidelines that we need to get into the game to replace that person that can't do it.
0: I don't think Iowa State can put 45 up on BYU. I just think that this is a different beast. This is a tougher football team defensively. They don't make the mistakes that West Virginia did. I don't think that this team can put up 45. I don't think Aiden Flora is going to have 5 touchdowns. That doesn't mean, Cyclone fan, I think your team stinks. Because again, we live in this world that if I don't think Iowa State's going to win 60-3, they suck. No, I think Iowa State can win. I'm a little surprised that Iowa State is only a 10.5-point road dog. That feels like a really low number to me, considering they've lost twice.
1: You know, this is something, this is a little adjacent, but hasn't been addressed. I just want to point out Iowa State has the same record as Penn State and a better conference record.
0: Cyclone fan loves that. Cyclone fan,
1: yeah.
0: who's mad at Matt Campbell. I feel like when I talk to Cyclone fans, it's kind of like a split brain thing. Like one side of the Cyclone fan brain is like, I get it. Matt Campbell left. It's a better job.
1: You kind of hope they do well, but
0: But then there's the other side of the brain that's like, screw Campbell. Yeah. He left us high and dry. That son of a that guy. He no love, no respect, and he stabbed Iowa State in the back to go to Penn State. I hope he loses every bleeping game. Like, it's the split brain. It's the split fan base.
1: I mean, they should easily be 5-0 right now, and they're not.
0: Penn State?
1: Yeah.
0: Northwestern's better than you think, though. Northwestern beat them last week, and they beat them bad.
1: Yeah.
0: Like, if anything, they should probably be 4-1. They never should have let Wisconsin come back on them 2 weeks ago. But I think there's a lot, and I mean a lot, of Iowa State fans who are keeping an eye on their own team.
1: Absolutely.
0: Year one for Jimmy Rogers. But right there in the peripheral, there's a look at what's going on at Happy Valley.
1: Yeah.
0: Because, I mean, there was a lot of talk in the preseason about Penn State. Like
1: being a potential playoff team.
0: Because their schedule's light. They don't have Ohio State. They don't have Michigan. And they could get to the Big Ten Championship. Lo and behold, they're 3-2, same record.
1: Yeah. Like,
0: you don't think Penn State...
1: Worst conference record. So.
0: Iowa State fans keeping an eye on Happy Valley.
1: Yeah.
0: All right, coming up next, we head out west. We're going to Seattle. We're going to talk some Huskies football. Find out exactly how good this Washington team is. They've dropped two straight. Locked On Huskies podcast host Roman Tomashov will be my guest. And we'll get ready for Iowa and Washington. That's next. It's Wicket's World. Mike Wicket with you. Happy Turn the Page Tuesday here on 106.3 FM and 1460 KXNO.
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4: A large area of high pressure continues to dominate much of the western U.S. today, bringing dry skies and warmer than normal temperatures from California through the Great Basin, the Pacific Northwest, and parts of the Northern Rockies. Forecasters say temperatures across much of the west will remain above seasonal averages, some locations seeing another day of October sunshine and mild conditions. Across the plains and Midwest, conditions are generally quiet, although some areas seeing some breezy afternoon winds and cooler morning temperatures. Much of the nation's heartland should enjoy a fairly dry and comfortable fall day. Meanwhile, the focus for active weather remains across parts of the southern U.S. The Climate Prediction Center continues to highlight wetter than normal conditions from Texas eastward along portions of the Gulf Coast and into parts of the southeast. Periods of rain could lead to some localized flooding. In the northeast, conditions expected to remain relatively quiet, and in Alaska, above normal temperatures are favored across parts of the interior, south central, and southeast regions, while much of the state is experiencing some typical early autumn conditions. That's your national forecast. I'm Monica Nelson.

0: It's 106.3 FM and 1460 KXNO, Des Moines Sports Station. I'm Mike Wickett. It's Wickett's World. Coming up on Friday night, little Friday night football. Both teams locally play Friday night, which is weird. Iowa State is at BYU. Also, Iowa on the road out west playing against Washington. The Hawks looking to bounce back after losing to Ohio State. The Huskies have dropped two in a row, including one where they had a lead against USC in the second half. Joining us right now from Seattle to talk about the Huskies, Locked On Huskies podcast host Roman Tomashoff is with us. Roman, appreciate the time. How are you, my friend?
1: I'm doing great, Mike. Thanks for having me.
0: Absolutely. You sound fired up. How much do you love Friday night football in Seattle?
1: I love it. I love football at any point in the year. And it's one of those things this time of year where I was in LA for this last most recent game. And I want to, as horrible and disappointing as these last two games have been for Washington, I just want to watch more because we only get 12 of these a year, right?
0: My wife asks me the same thing. And I'm like, yes, I'm going to watch UTEP and Northwestern Arkansas play on a Tuesday because I only get this for 3 months. Roman, same page, brother. Kindred spirits.
1: That's what I like to hear. Like, I'm one of those sickos who watched every second of Monday Night Football last night, partially because of Michael Penix, partially for fantasy football reasons. But I sat there and I did it so because I want to enjoy it.
0: Hey, listen, Devon Vele's touchdown may or may not have hit my parlay for me late, so I was totally on board with you.
1: I was hyped because that man, it didn't go to Juwan Johnson, so I won a fantasy. I was over the board.
0: Let's talk about this Huskies football team. They started the year ranked. They dropped a couple of games. What happened in that USC game? I know there was a fumble returned late by the Trojans, but what happened against USC?
1: It was just one of those things where Damon Williams has not taken the step forward just yet that Jed Fish expected of him, that was expected from him throughout this program, because last season we saw him be dominant against teams that were, you know, lesser than Washington in the Big Ten, right? We see him go 9-4 when you include the bowl game. And he does these high-end things like against Rutgers last season on a Friday night, mind you, where he throws for 400 yards, rushes for 100 yards, and becomes the 16th quarterback in FBS history to do so. And now he's forcing the ball against Minnesota a couple weeks ago. There was a couple of really bad interceptions. And in this game against USC, it felt like he was just kind of feeling some pressure early on and was holding on the ball too long and was trying to make plays. And that was one of the biggest things for me because it started on the first drive where you're sitting there in the press box and just saying, it looks like he's got an open guy, but he's not getting rid of the football. He's not pushing it as much as, you know, you might want him to. He's not throwing with the anticipation that you hoped he would. And I think that's one of the things that has just been really frustrating over the early course of the season.
0: Talking with Locked On Huskies podcast host Roman Tomashoff here on 106.3 FM, 1460 KXNO. I'm Mike Wickett. Hawks go to Seattle to play Washington on Friday night. So what is it that's holding this quarterback back, do you think, from taking that next step? And how long is the leash? He's not in jeopardy of losing the starting job, is he?
1: Oh, I highly doubt that. I do think that the biggest thing that seems to be holding him back is he tries to play hero ball a little bit more often than I think you'd hope for. And it's something where we've seen him get away with that, right? Like I said, we saw him do it several different points last year. He is one of the best athletes at the quarterback position in all of college football. I think that's very clear when you go back and you watch the film. But it's something where without his two top playmakers from a year ago, being Jonah Coleman, being Denzel Boston, that it's not even that he's still searching for answers and who he trusts in that regard. I just think it's something where he's just not finding ways to anticipate throws and step up in big moments and do all of these sorts of things that were just asked of him throughout the offseason.
0: They went 3-and-out, four of the first five drives in that game against USC? Is that a system thing? Is that a Damon Williams thing? I never like to credit USC's defense because they never have any, but why do you think that they can't establish anything early and consistent?
1: Because they're struggling on third down. They are 2-for-22.
0: What?
1: Big Ten play on third down. Yeah, no. I think that's the answer right there because it's something where, like, I've had issues with the early down stuff and just getting off to a fast start throughout Jed Fish's tenure. But this is something where, like, I can't even point the finger at the head coach for a lot of this because if it's third and short and you're not executing. It's third and long and you're not executing. That's one of those things where, like, I look at the very first drive of this game on Saturday where Washington has a third and three and DeMond has a check down open in the flat and running back Brian Bonner, but he chose to hold on to the ball for a couple of seconds and, you know, try to scramble a little bit closer to the line of scrimmage and still looked like he might have had a lane to get the 3 or 4 yards necessary, and then chooses to force the ball a little bit further downfield to, granted, a player who's open and tight end Deckard Graff, but he missed him. And we're seeing too much of that from just what DeMond has been, or the anticipation and some of these different things that you would hope for from a guy who is in his third year now in college football and has started, 20 games at this point. We're still seeing him make mistakes that are just, at this point, frustrating and unacceptable.
0: Well, I just know that Hawkeye fans will be excited not to see Jeremiah Smith down the sideline over and over again. How can Washington hurt Iowa when they do have the ball, despite the inconsistency and the hero ball?
1: I will say that they do have a very talented group of pass catchers. A guy like Devin Roebuck, who's a freshman All-American in 2025, is somebody who can make plays on a consistent basis. And a guy who I really like, and it's been nice to see him healthy, because he was excellent in the spring of 2025. He was a dude who was, hey, that looks like he's going to be another freshman starter in Chris Lawson, but injuries hampered him throughout the fall. Injuries hampered him throughout the entirety of this spring. And now he's somebody where, after Washington lost a guy who they expected to come in and help fill the shoes of Denzel Boston in Kennesaw State transfer Christian Moss, who hurt his quad on the first play of scrimmage that Washington had this season and had to have surgery, has been really consistent and somebody that on some of these third and longs, and we saw it on the final drive against USC where he picks up a third and 12 and a fourth and two where he goes for 43 yards. He's somebody else who I think can be a really fun playmaker with the ball in his hands.
0: Defensively, what is this team going to have for Iowa? I mean, I don't know if they had a whole lot for Lincoln Riley's offense, at least not in the second half. But what does this team do well defensively that Hank Brown, if he's able to go, or Heklinski, the quarterback, that they're going to have to face and try to beat?
1: So, honestly, this is one of the better defenses in the country in terms of EPA per play and a whole bunch of different statistics when you go and you look at it, because I know this is something where I go back and I look at some of Iowa's numbers in terms of running the ball against Power 4 opponents this year, where they're averaging something like, 2.6 yards per carry. This is a very good Washington front seven and run defense, where after the break against USC, they only allowed 36 yards on the ground. And this is something where the secondary, the linebackers, are all very experienced, returning four guys who made starts for you last year in the secondary. The fifth is somebody with a whole lot of experience in Emmanuel Conley, who transferred in from Virginia. And then at linebacker, you've got some dudes who can absolutely fly into football. Jacob Manu is just a guy who always plays with his hair on fire. And somebody else who I really like in sophomore is Zaja Trenisawe, who's a really versatile athlete who can walk down and play that outside linebacker spot for you, can walk out and play coverage from a nickel spot. Washington's defensive coordinator, Ryan Walters, has a lot of trust in him to do that. So this defense, in terms of the numbers, has been more than good enough to win these two games that they've lost. And I just look at the offense as to where all the problems are right now with Washington.
0: Talking with Locked On Huskies Huskies podcast host Roman Tomashov on 106.3 FM and 1460 KXNO. I'm Mike Wickett here on Des Moines Sports Station. If Washington gets to 0-3 in the Big Ten and 3-3 well before Halloween, how warm are things going to get there in Seattle? How angry are Husky fans going to get?
1: Husky fans are already pretty angry, let me tell you. I think it's something where I question what that might look like right now, partially because Jed Fish's buyout is sitting somewhere between $26 and $30 million. I don't have the exact number for you off the top of my head. But on top of that, I feel that Jed Fish has done a very good job of building this program back up from what he was given. And Iowa fans know what that looked like as well as anybody when Caleb Johnson, I think he's still running from that 2024 game. Jed Fish was given a roster where half of it left, whether it be for the transfer portal or the NFL draft. And he went out there and showed that he can be a high-end talent acquisition sort of guy for you, where he goes out and brings in the highest-rated recruiting class in program history in 2026 and has done a very good job of stockpiling this roster with young talent all over the place that you can go look at, not just in terms of recruiting rankings, but in terms of the film and what some of these guys were able to do for you last year, where you had three freshman All-Americans. And I feel that with the way that he played, if he didn't have a torn ACL that kept him out for the first half of the year, Zadius Reyes-Saleh absolutely would have been a fourth. So I think that it's something where I'm willing to be a little bit patient and let Washington see this through for another year. But that doesn't mean that what we've seen this year and the expectations that Jed Fish himself set for this team after going 8-4 in the regular season last year and saying, hey, look, year three at Arizona is when we took that massive step forward, wouldn't be insanely disappointing, to say the least.
0: You guys like being in the Big Ten?
1: It's so cool, the fact that, like, you know, Iowa gets to come out here. Like, my good buddy Nick Lemkow, who I do Locked On Huskies with several times a week, is an Iowa alum. And he's like, hey, this is awesome. I love being able to do this and see this. Like, Michigan, Ohio State, Penn State, getting just the exposure and that fan base and being able to travel coast to coast. Like, as weird as this sounds, like, I can't wait to go to Purdue.
0: No one in the history of Earth has ever said, I can't wait to go to Purdue.
1: Has ever said that. Oh, trust me, I fully understand the magnitude of what I said. But then, like, going to Michigan State in November is another thing I'm excited about. Like, when Tom Izzo in Michigan State came to UW earlier in the year, and I got to watch and cover that game and speak with him. I'm like, this is pretty cool, man. Like, I love the coast-to-coast just angle of all of this.
0: It's not bad. I mean, it does look like, and I know you guys have the reputation, and I've never been to a game at Washington, but I think the reputation is like college football's greatest setting or whatever. It does look pretty awesome to play with the mountains and the water and the, like, it looks pretty cool. And, you know, I'm in Iowa. We're in the middle of cornfields and farmland all over, and it does look pretty cool to come out to your stadium.
1: I can confirm from just driving over there like an hour ago, the setting with the Olympics, like, far in the background, you got Mount Rainier on the left. And then when you drive over on game day and just see a whole bunch of people in their yachts that none of us will ever be able to afford because we work in sports, just hanging out, tailgating on the water, like, hey, there's nothing like it. I highly recommend any Iowa fan who ever wants to come out to Seattle, you absolutely should.
0: Get it done. If the Huskies do lose this one, is it just full steam ahead on the Seattle Seahawks, or has it always been full steam ahead on the world champs?
1: Well, for me personally, I'm hated in Seattle for this. I'm a Red Sox, Patriots, Celtics kind of guy.
0: What?
1: It all comes from my dad, who grew up in Boston and everything, and is a UW alum,
0: what?
1: Which is why my two worlds mix. But yeah, no, it will be full steam ahead. I think it already is full steam ahead on the Seahawks, to be totally honest with you.
0: How did you, okay, so you're not from Boston, but your dad was, and that's, and is that how you wound up being a fan of those teams?
1: So, fun side note story, because my dad went to school out here in Seattle, then moved to Boston after college and everything, and the conversion happened in 1986, when the first game he went to was when Roger Clemens struck out 20 Mariners, which is the whole reason he went to the game, and was like, no, this is better. And you know what? I totally agree with that.
0: Roman, you're great, man. We'll have to have you on during basketball season. Enjoy this one on Friday night, and thank you so much for coming on.
1: Oh, my pleasure. Thanks for having me.
0: Take care. Locked On Huskies podcast host Roman Tomashov with us here on 106.3 FM and 1460 KXNO. It's Des Moines Sports Station. I'm Mike Wickett. I don't know if you've ever seen what the stadium looks like in Seattle. If you haven't, Google it. It does look like the most beautiful football setting to go to a game and watch the Huskies play. It does look really great. Now, the game in the stadium isn't usually very, you know, it's fine. They went 8-4 last year, but I do think the expectations were higher. I think they were preseason, like, I'd have to go back and look at the rankings from back in August, but I think Washington was like preseason like 17 or 20 or whatever they were. I was going to ask him too. I ran out of time.

Washington bolted to the Big Ten. There's no room at the end of the year to put the Apple Cup. So this year they played it week one, September the 6th. Huskies beat the Cougars 24-10. I remember watching that game sitting here in my studio. And it was great because they would show like the still photos from old games, old Apple Cup games. And there's like guys like Ryan Leaf or whatever, or Warren Moon. And they would be showing them in miserable weather, snow, rain, cloudy, you know, November weather. And then they would go back to the game live and it's like 75 and sunny as they're playing this one because they're playing it in week one. Just a weird quirk, of course, of the new schedules that are going on with college football. But Washington and Iowa, that one coming up. It's on Friday night. It's an 8 o'clock kick, Des Moines time. Do we know if Hank Brown is going to play in this one, or is this the Heklinski game? Have we found that? We're going to hear Kirk Ferentz on the show tomorrow, so I'm not totally sure right now. I have not had a chance. If we had any word from Coach, if we don't know yet, that's all right. But I will tell you, like, my biggest fear is whether or not Iowa can play on the West Coast, because just based on recent history, they don't play well when they go out west. You know, Washington came here. Caleb Johnson had that huge game a couple of years ago, but they've lost at USC. They've lost at UCLA. They don't generally, and this is not just an Iowa thing, it's a Midwest Big Ten thing. Like, the new Big Ten includes USC, Oregon, Washington, blah, blah, blah. But when our team's in the Big Ten, in, you know, your brother's in the Midwest, when they make that venture out west to play Oregon or play Washington or play USC or play UCLA, things don't generally go too well out there. I don't know if it's the time change. I don't know if it's the sunshine that we're not used to or whatever. But things just generally don't go well. Washington is favored by 3, in case you're wondering about this. And again, that quarterback, Damon Williams, he's the one you got to worry about. He's got that freakish ability. That guy that can, you know, as you heard, a Friday night game a year ago, Damon Williams, 400 passing yards, 100 rushing yards. Like a true explosive dual threat quarterback you have to worry about. But he's only done it against inferior opponents. Not to dig on Rutgers, but Rutgers is not exactly the top half of the Big Ten, and that's who Damon Williams did that against last year. As for Iowa, you know, they're going up against a good front, like you just heard, one of the top fronts, not just in the Big Ten, but in the nation. That front 7 can slow down the running game. I still am bewildered by the fact that Iowa didn't hammer the running game some more against Ohio State, a team that gave up 199 rushing yards to Illinois the previous week. They only ran the ball 21 times. And I know, wicked. They had to throw at the end. I'm aware. But we went over this a lot yesterday. There were times when they had the opportunity to run the football, like on the first real drive of the game. Iowa had marched down the field. They had one complete pass. They had 4 runs. This was not the turnover. The first drive was a turnover. But they had one complete pass on their first real drive of the football game. There were 6 incomplete passes, but they had 4 runs, all of 4 yards or more, and they also had, there was a big penalty on that drive. So they set up on the Ohio State 25-yard line. It's 1st and 10 on the 25, and they run the football and pick up 8 yards. To me, not that I'm a football coach, but to me, that says, all right, it's 2nd and 2, drop the hammer, run the football again. No. Incomplete pass. 3rd and 2. Incomplete pass. And instead of taking A, more time off the clock, and B, getting more points up on the board, you settled for a field goal. Could have been 7-7, and it wound up being 7-3. And I just don't know why Iowa, and I know people want a more exciting offense with Tim Lester. This isn't Brian Ferentz's offense anymore. You want to see what Hank Brown can do, but you're not going to be able to match firepower with Ohio State. And I thought it was coaching malpractice what Iowa's game plan was in that football game for the first 2.5 quarters. And by that point, they had to throw the football because they were, now we're talking about a 17-point lead
And they had to figure out a way to try to catch up. And they're just not equipped to do that against Ohio State.

0: And I think they can run the football on Washington. I think if it's a balanced attack, this is a different beast. I was talking about Iowa State earlier. BYU is a much more physical, tougher team than you saw West Virginia a week ago. This is a different beast, but coming down a level of competition from Ohio State to Washington. Should be a good one. All right, we'll do it again tomorrow from 2 to 5. Phil Mackey from Score North. We're talking Vikings on the show tomorrow,
1: Let's
0: Noah.
1: Let's go!
0: I got you a Viking guest on the show tomorrow.
1: Oh, heck yeah, baby.
0: Thanks to Roman Tomashov, Chuck Freeman from Locked On Brewers, and Jeff Rieger from 97.1 The Ticket in Detroit for joining us. For Noah, my name is Mike Wickett. Thanks for listening to Wickett's World. You're on 106.3 KXNO.
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3: A large area of high pressure continues to dominate much of the western U.S. today, bringing dry skies and warmer than normal temperatures from California through the Great Basin, the Pacific Northwest, and parts of the Northern Rockies. Forecasters say temperatures across much of the west will remain above seasonal averages, some locations seeing another day of October sunshine and mild conditions. Across the plains and Midwest, conditions are generally quiet, although some areas seeing some breezy afternoon winds and cooler morning temperatures. Much of the nation's heartland should enjoy a fairly dry and comfortable fall day. Meanwhile, the focus for active weather remains across parts of the southern U.S. The Climate Prediction Center continues to highlight wetter than normal conditions from Texas eastward along portions of the Gulf Coast and into parts of the southeast. Periods of rain could lead to some localized flooding. In the northeast, conditions expected to remain relatively quiet, and in Alaska, above normal temperatures are favored across parts of the interior, south central, and southeast regions, while much of the state is experiencing some typical early autumn conditions. That's your national forecast. I'm Monica Nelson.
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3: Hey, that's us. 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
0: Yeah!
3: It's going to be a fun hour because Showboy Mahomes will be here. Showboy, Showtime Mahomes trivia, your chance to win some prizes.
4: Yeah!
3: 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Are you invested in the playoffs like we are?
4: I can't wait. Get it, Investing Weeble?
3: Yes. Weeble's throwing the ultimate ALDS watch party tomorrow, October 7th, American Whiskey in New York. Rays, Yankees, a must-win for the Yanks, playoff baseball, and we're going to be there. We're super pumped. We'll be rocking out for sure.
5: Covino's going to get a picture of him on Johnny Damon's lap.
3: Yeah. Isn't that what he's doing? Great food, cold drinks, nonstop energy. Grab your friends. Game face. Come watch it all with us. Come sit on Johnny Damon's lap. Carl Crawford, Vernon Davis, Cuba Gooding Jr., Chris DiStefano, and just a lot of friends and listeners of our show.
5: Are you going on a boat trip with Cuba Gooding Jr.?
3: I'm going on a boat trip, absolutely.
5: Hey, and by the way, game day could add up. 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
3: 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Now, this hour, like we said, Showboy Mahomes trivia. We try to give prizes away every day. So it's multiple choice. We'll tell you when to call and how to play. It's pretty easy. But speaking of how to play, Yankees forgot how to play yesterday. Like, that was brutal, dude. Brutal. I could see any Yankee hater loving that. Like your mom, Rich.
4: It's amazing.
3: Five errors. Four technically, but five. They just blew it from the start. I don't know if the tone was set poorly when McMahon caught a bad bounce that got away from him. But after that, it's like everything fell apart. Lombard with a bad play. Garcia, Jazz Chisholm with a terrible throw.
5: Lombard, you know what Lombard reminds me of? You know when in the National Football League, a reckless player could sometimes make the most miraculous catch, but then they'll have some haphazard fumble or drop or something?
3: Mm-hmm.
5: I feel like every time I see your dude Lombard, he's either making a sick play or an error.
3: No, you're not wrong about
5: that. He's the most hot and cold. Like, I see Lombard making some sick Jeter-esque, like, you know, throw.
3: But what I have noticed is the very next game, he comes back strong and he makes up for it at the plate. Like, he doesn't seem to dwell on it. New game, clean slate, and game three will be there for, you know, for the watch party. And it's a must win. It really is. You got Max Fried, who's 1-0 in the postseason, going up against Nick Martinez, who was what, 15-6 this year. So
5: Max Fried, Max Fried from the area. He's a Southern California kid.
3: But
5: a lot of people watched him play growing up if he lived out here.
3: It felt like sabotage yesterday. It was just, you know, the Yankees unraveling, and that's really what we're getting at. People getting in their own way. And
5: you still don't want Aaron Judge?
3: What's worse, getting clobbered? I don't think Aaron Judge would have made a difference here.
5: He's the best player in baseball. Now you're second guessing that.
3: Yeah, but he's not. All right, prior to the recent injury, on his recent comeback, he had 23 at-bats. One home run, 13 strikeouts.
5: It doesn't matter.
3: Aaron Judge wasn't the Aaron Judge that you needed. His timing was so off.
5: Changes everything. I hope you escape this round just for you.
3: I mean, I hope so too, but it looks unlikely. Is it impossible? No. Nothing. You know, as Rocky Balboa says, one step, one punch, one round at a time.
5: Yeah.
3: One step, one punch, one round at a time.
6: Can I ask you guys a quick question?
5: Yeah, please do.
6: What's worse, self-sabotage and you lose the game, or the other team just pounding you into oblivion?
3: Like getting clobbered?
6: Yeah.
3: Getting clobbered, I think, is the better of the two, right? Because losing yourself, like beating yourself, you never gave yourself a chance if that's the case.
5: If you make an error or it's a close game, you'll forever have those second guesses. Like in the 2015 World Series, I'm a Mets fan. That was the last time, over a decade ago now. Like Familia trying to do a quick pitch and get all cutesy in the ninth inning. Royals tied it up. Or, you know, a bad base running error. If your team loses, and I only bring that up, obviously, because it's my Mets, but every game of that World Series, you know the Mets were winning in the seventh inning? Except one of them. So it's like every game has a moment where it's like, they had the lead.
3: Yeah, turning point.
5: If the games, like if you're the Red Sox in the wild card this year, you just got to be like, hey, we got beat.
3: You know what happens too? Speaking of turning points, a lot of times, and we could see this magic maybe with the Yanks, maybe with another team. But there's always like one key moment where momentum switches. And coincidentally, we're going to have Jim Leyritz on the show at the watch party tomorrow. And maybe this is something we could talk about. The Yankees were they were down against the Braves in 96 till he hit that home run. And that changed everything. It changed the whole trajectory of the entire series.
5: They were down 2-0 and then ended up winning 4 in a row.
3: Leyritz hit that home. He was the guy. So you need that pivotal home run, that moment, that bloop and the blast, that single. You need that play that switches the whole momentum and mindset around. And I'd love to see it.
5: Wow,
3: and
5: that 96 team 30 years ago?
3: Yeah, that was Jim Leyritz, man.
5: No Just for Men back then, huh?
3: Nah, not for me.
5: What's up, DB?
2: When you end up thinking of your worst losses as a sports fan, whether it be in baseball or football or basketball, I think it comes back to what your team could have done in that situation.
5: Yeah.
2: More times than not.
5: Yeah, you don't think about the blowout. You know what you think about? Oh, man, why didn't they run it with Frank Gore?
2: Sure.
5: Why didn't they run it with Marshawn Lynch? There's always the why didn't they? It's never the 20-point loss.
2: And also, if a team does something to you as opposed to you making your own mistakes, I think is doubly, if a team beats you in a close game because they make a late field goal or maybe they make a late jumper, that's fine. But if you end up turning the ball over or fumbling or doing something that you could have done when you were set up, you know, the Seahawks at the 1 yard line of throwing the interception is one that always stands out and not running out. There's like, you know, three or four different ones.
5: Well, on the way to one of your Super Bowls, the Packers, like onside kick fails. Like when your team makes a couple of mistakes, where you're like, whoa, my God, how do you let that happen?
2: Why did Morgan Burnett slide if you're a Packers fan before midfield on an interception that could have, you know, put you in Seahawks territory, taking more time off the clock?
3: I think that's harder
2: to score more points.
5: Did you remember when the Rams beat the Niners a few years back in the NFC Championship game? We were on the air in the other studio.
2: Mm-hmm.
5: And remember the 49ers defender, Tart, dropped like the most easy interception, and the Niners would have went to the Super Bowl, and then Stafford then leads them to a game-winning drive?
3: Yeah, those are,
5: like, those are the nightmares. Ones
2: where, that's the play you don't, your team didn't make.
5: So, yeah, the answer is very clear. It's the what-ifs and the close moments.
3: It's, yeah, the errors, the mental mistakes, the plays you should have made, the five errors that the Yankees made. That's harder to deal with than just getting beat or clobbered, as we put it before, by another team. You know, hey, the best team won, or you beat yourself. I'll go with the best team won. Yeah. So, yeah, unfortunate, but we're hoping for a bit of a comeback tomorrow just to make it more fun.
5: I got a question for you guys about baseball, and then we'll turn our attention to football again. But with a lot of people thinking that baseball will be disrupted next year, right? A lot of people thinking that things will likely not go off without a hitch. Danny, I hope we don't miss a lot of season. Hopefully none, but would you agree that most think that 2027 baseball's up in the air?
6: Yeah, but you started last hour by talking about Colin's thoughts on your boy Brock Purdy. He also had some strong thoughts this morning on some teams turning maybe the tables on that slightly, because you have winners right now.
5: It's so funny. Yeah. I just looked up the payroll of every single team in Major League Baseball.
3: Okay.
5: Now, if you want to argue about payroll and salary cap and ceilings and floors and what baseball needs to do with money, you're rooting against the Dodgers, Yankees. Sorry, Danny. Sorry, Covino.
6: No, it's fine. And for instance, the Blue Jays didn't even make the playoffs, and they're one of the highest payrolls in all of baseball.
5: The Mets have the second highest payroll, and they won 70-something games. But right now, if you are trying to make an argument either way for, hey, can you buy a championship? What are your thoughts on salary cap, ceiling, floor, like what baseball should do moving forward? The Yankees, Dodgers would be payroll number 1 versus 3. However, if it were the Brewers Rays, it would be payroll number 19 against payroll number 26.
3: Wow.
5: Which makes you think you can't buy a winner. We've known that, but does that change negotiations? Does that change anything? Meanwhile, if even the White Sox,
3: they're buying a place in the playoffs every year. That's really what they've gotten.
5: The White Sox, Covino, are 25th. So if it's Sox or Rays, which both are up right now, you're talking about two teams between 25 and 32, right, in payroll, versus the Brewers. I mean, the Dodgers are one, but the Brewers are number 19. So if it's Brewers, Sox, or Rays, doesn't that kill all the argument, or does it not?
6: By the way, Red Sox not in it. They're another high payroll.
5: Yeah.
3: I would have to say, yeah. But it does seem unfair when you can't get any of these star players on these smaller market teams. But
5: and by the way, the Guardians, who are still in the playoff mix, I mean, they're down 2-0, but the Guardians are, did I say 32? I kept thinking of other sports. 30. There's only 30. So,
3: you said, yeah, you did
5: 29 of 30. The Cleveland Guardians.
3: It pretty much does squash that argument if it worked out that way.
5: I don't know what that does. It could mean nothing for the players union and the owners and everything, but I'm just saying it is interesting that you could have a 1-3 Yankees Dodgers, or you could have a Brewers Rays, and all of a sudden you're like, these are teams that aren't even paying their players.
2: I don't know how much a salary cap would be good for baseball. Why would you want all teams essentially be the same in a game that is, I don't want to say somewhat random, but it, you know, to me, and like that aspect of it, there is randomness to it. So if the Dodgers want to spend and other teams want to build a certain way, are we doing this to save the Pirates and Reds and White Sox of the world? Or, you know, I mean, is that why we're doing it? Or are people just doing it to hate the Dodgers? And it feels like it's basically because they just hate what the Dodgers are doing.
3: I'm kind of with you, Dan. I'm like, they're proving they're just good at business. It's like, well, hey, get better at business. That's the way I look at it. That is how I see it.
5: Yeah, and I'm always on the side of I'm never feeling bad for billionaire owners. I give them a big boo hoo. Like, yeah. Do you ever feel bad? Like,
3: never. No.
5: Spend more money, or there's another billionaire ready and wanting to probably buy your sports organization.
6: But your guys' opinions on this have fluctuated and changed, because I will never forget there was a morning where we were on the Dan Patrick Show and the Dodgers had just gotten Snell. Do you remember that?
3: Well, it is sort of sickening. I'm not going to deny that. It is sickening that everybody, I feel like the Dodgers have such an advantage, especially with Japanese players too, because it's a quicker trip for them. They get to play with Shohei. They have a beautiful weather. Who doesn't want to play for winning organization? Who doesn't want to play for the Dodgers? So when they got Snell, it was just like an eye roll. Like, I understand. Yeah,
6: I feel
3: it's just
6: like
3: get out of here.
6: And
3: now,
6: remember, there was some fuss over Kyle Tucker getting signed too, but these are never guaranteed things.
3: Exactly.
6: In any sport.
3: No, and it's never guaranteed.
6: And we saw Tucker do pretty well in the first game of this series, but overall, he's had a really rough season.
3: And you know, I said guaranteed playoff spot. When you think about your Mets, that's also not true, right? Because they stunk it up this year. But that has been the case for the Mets and the Dodgers recently. The Yankees and the Dodgers recently.
2: I do think that it's interesting, though, with the Dodgers, for those that are against them, it's the fact of that they could bring in a lot of guys and have a bigger margin of error. So if one guy doesn't work out, well, that's okay, because we've got four other stud bats. Whereas other teams are saying, well, if we bring in that person has got a hit, it's actually a lot like college football recruiting, right? There are certain top level schools, the Texas, Georgia, Ohio States of the world, mm-hmm. that have all these 5-star guys. But if you're someone from a lesser program and you get a 5-star, that guy better hit.
5: I mean, like the Yankee, like the Dodgers starting pitching. Like, whoever they would have starting a game 3 or 4 would be anyone else's, like, ace.
2: Yeah.
5: And that's where it gets a little, like, you're like, oh, who, are we going to do a bullpen game in 3 or 4? And they're like, no, we're going to throw Yamamoto.
2: Sure.
5: Like, you know, the guy that was 3-0 in the World Series last year.
3: He hasn't even pitched Rodon yet. He hasn't even pitched yet.
5: Yeah, so I do.
3: So, hey, enjoy the games. I'm so pumped for the Yankees tomorrow night.
5: And by the way, almost a sick play in the first at-bat of the Dodgers Braves game.
6: I was just thinking horseshoes.
5: Mookie hit one down the first base bag, almost Buckner style. But Matt Olson did some weird flipperoo and almost got Sale like dragging his foot. It would have been one of the great. It would have been like a wildly amazing play. But Mookie's on first. Dodgers. I told you it's a California type of day, Danny.
3: Dodgers are so in the zone come this time of year. Teoscar hitting bombs. It's like they pick up right where they left off.
2: There's an injury to report too as well. Joe Davis out, lost his voice. Kenny Albert in on the call.
5: Wow,
2: on Fox Sports.
5: That is crazy. Joe Davis, I'm a big fan of Joe. He's a great broadcaster. So that's a big one. That's a weird. It's always funny. That's a weird time. He probably loses his voice once every 5 years, and it's like during Major League Baseball playoffs. Thank God it's not the World Series.
3: The most random is they used my voice to start the 2024 World Series. That was the weirdest thing. My voice was the intro to the Shohei Ohtani introduction of the World Series 2024.
5: I always thought that was great. And if the Yankees had not lost that World Series, it would have been way cooler.
3: It would have been so cool, but it was so random.
6: Covino, I'll never forget. We're all at home, so excited for the beginning of that game, and our boss texted us like, did that just happen?
3: I was like, is that my voice? It was like, there's a new superstar in town. I forget what it was, but it was like, his name is Shohei Ohtani. Yeah.
5: I remember being like, why would they use Cavino's voice to start the World Series?
6: Where am I? I couldn't believe it.
5: Yeah.
6: Rich was like, my laugh can't even get in there?
3: Yeah.
5: Come on.
3: I couldn't believe that. So that's a true story. But either way, enjoy the games and definitely join us tomorrow because I think nerves are going to be next level watching that game.
5: It's going to be a lot of fun watching baseball in the Big Apple. And bringing it to you. So, hey, we got more Covino and Rich. We're going to talk, I mean, I know it's only Tuesday, but I want to take a peek at some of the Week 5 games of the NFL as we get ready. We've crossed the sort of the quarter point of the NFL season already. 4 weeks in the books. We're pumped.
6: You guys said six for you to be able to tell what's going on with each team.
3: Yeah, I think we changed it to eight.
5: We'll take a little.
6: Last year you did. You moved it from week six to week eight.
3: It's so hard to get a gauge.
5: We'll take a little look-see at week five. And, of course, we'll play Showtime Mahomes Trivia. We'll do that next right here. CNR on Fox Sports Radio. The number, 877-99 on Fox.
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20: There was a wealthy man in Palm Beach who was offering young girls a way to make money. That man was Jeffrey Epstein, and he had set up a system designed to bring him underage girls. Local police and the federal government would investigate and, by their count, find dozens of victims. Epstein would become one of the world's most infamous predators, a man who could have faced decades in prison but served just 13 months in his own wing of a county jail.
23: Why would you cut this deal with Jeffrey Epstein?
20: Epstein's abuse would span years and cross state lines.
24: New York, Palm Beach, New Mexico, Paris, Virgin Islands, and each one of those residences is an alleged crime.
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1: Horrible. And I feel bad for Aaron Boone, Booney. Because Booney. Is it really his fault that the team was crumbling around him? He put his best defense out there. They were stinking like Abe Lincoln. Yankees with the sabotage yesterday. But maybe tomorrow they win. We'll be there to root them on.
2: Self-sabotage.
1: Are you invested in the playoffs like we are, Covino and Rich, on Fox Sports Radio? Well, Weeble is throwing the ultimate ALDS watch party tomorrow. And I imagine, Rich, I'm just throwing it out there.
3: Yeah.
1: If it's a huge success like we know it's going to be, maybe we do another one.
3: I'm down.
1: Weeble, October 7th.
3: Gotta love
4: another one.
3: America's Whiskey. American Whiskey in New York City. It's on 30th, which is like $2 south of Madison Square Garden. So get to the city tomorrow night. It's my birthday, October 7th. So if anything, come have a little piece of cake with me.
5: You're turning 64, right?
3: Yeah. How dare you?
2: You're the one who's going to drink all of America's whiskey.
3: How dare you? let me tell you, it's going to be a lot of fun tomorrow. So cold drinks, great food, and nonstop energy. A lot of great celebrity guests and athletes like Carl Crawford and Johnny Damon. We're going to be having a big party. We want you to be there. See you tomorrow. Come watch with us at American Whiskey and our great friends at Weeble.
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3: 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It's Mahomes. Showtime. Trivia. Let's go.
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7: Truth is, I want everybody to love me, not just the refs.
6: It's time for some NFL trivia.
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2: All right, FSR Security walking our broke Mahomes into the main studio.
7: Come on, it's a bye week. I thought I had the week off. Come on. All right.
2: Hey, man, congrats on the W. I like the kind words you had about the Raiders in the right after the game ended.
7: Well, you know what? I was thinking about you, Danny G. Tough team, but we were a little tougher, and we're back. I've been saying it for weeks.
2: Yeah.
7: Back in the KC groove. Because we're back. Yep. Back in the KC groove. That's right.
2: And, what about the people that are saying it's more about your new running back and less about you this season?
7: You know, he's the man, and I hate to say this, too. We're only going to get better because I talked to Tyreek.
3: Oh, stop.
7: Tyreek the freak.
3: Uh-oh. Yeah.
7: It might be happening. I don't want to spread rumors. But
2: yeah, breaking news.
3: So you might say you're back?
7: Back in the KC groove.
3: Can't wait to see you after the bye week.
2: All right, let's meet the contestants. 27-time winner, Rich Davis, right over there.
3: What up?
2: 25-time champion, Dan Beyer, in the house.
8: Hello.
2: And looking to win a CNR tailgate prize pack. Let's go to the studio lines. Larry in Raleigh, North Carolina, was the first through.
7: Larry. Hey, Larry, what's up?
9: Hey, we're hanging out, man. You guys are great.
7: Oh, thank you, Larry. You're great, Larry.
2: Thank
7: Pleasure
2: you,
7: hanging
2: Larry.
7: Out with Larry.
2: What do you do there in North Cackalacka for a living?
9: Oh, man, I'm just an old school fool. I do some credit work and in telecom forever, but I'm a sports freak, old school.
7: I love it.
9: Go back a long time with the Yankees when Catfish got traded.
2: Wow.
9: He grew up in my mother's hometown and buried in the same cemetery.
3: You sound like a guy that not only likes Catfish Hunter, you've actually probably been noodling to catch a catfish. Is that true?
9: No, I can't do that. That's Arkansas.
7: Arkansas.
2: Here are the rules for Showtime Mahomes NFL Trivia. The first contestant with two correct answers is the champ. If there's a tie, we have a tiebreaker question. Your name is your buzzer, but you got to wait until all three possible answers are read. If there's two wrong answers in a row, we move on to the next question. Are you ready?
3: Let's do it.
2: Let's get it on. Right,
7: I'm here. I'm undefeated, and I'm here.
2: Round one.
7: It's Patrick Mahomes, and I could do this with my eyes closed.
3: Oh, boy.
7: Which quarterback became the first in NFL to throw a touchdown pass to himself? Happened in 1997. A, Jeff Garcia, B, Brad Johnson, or C, Jake Plummer? I was going to say Mr. Perfect, Larry. But he's not one of the options.
2: Larry got
3: Larry,
2: in there
3: think,
2: first.
3: What do you think?
9: The first one.
2: Jeff Garcia, no.
9: Oh, dang.
2: Anybody for
3: DB,
2: the steal?
3: You got to guess it.
8: I'll say
3: one?
8: Jake Plummer.
2: No, you're wrong on this one.
3: You know, right. Do we remember who did it in the playoffs, though?
2: Oh, don't
8: Josh.
3: Don't say it. Okay, all right.
2: In case we get to the last round of this
3: game.
7: All right, well, it was Brad Johnson.
8: Rich.
7: Johnson did it for the Vikings. Vikings against the Panthers. Brad Johnson's the answer.
2: Yeah, 97. Brad Johnson. Okay. All right, nobody on the board yet. We go to round two.
1: No.
7: All right, which NFL quarterback threw for the most yards in his league debut? Was it A, Cam Newton, B, Andrew Luck, or C, Justin Herbert?
2: Larry, they're giving you a beat there.
1: Larry, come on.
4: I'll throw one out.
2: Buyer.
1: Larry.
4: Herbert.
2: No.
1: Oh, so it's not
9: Scam.
1: Herbert.
9: Scam. Scam Newton.
2: Yes, correct.
4: Scam, I thought he was saying Sam, and he didn't know Scam.
2: Scam. Yeah. Scam.
7: The answer is A, Cam Newton, 422 yards versus Arizona in 2011.
2: Look at that, Larry, halfway to a prize pack.
1: Come on, Larry, you can do it.
2: All right, round three.
7: All right, Larry. What was that once quoted saying about learning?
1: Jeez.
7: Patrick Mahomes here. Is it A, every experience teaches you something, but losing usually teaches you the most? B, every experience, good or bad, you have to learn from? Or C, I learned from Max Crosby that apparently anybody can release a rap song. All right. Larry, what did I say?
1: Larry, what do you think?
9: It's got to be A.
2: A, no.
1: Oh, son of a... Well, I mean,
9: good Rich. Lord.
2: You want to get the easy steal?
1: Sure, I'll take it. DB, I'll take it. B.
2: Yes.
7: Larry sounds like a guy that says, dang nabbit.
9: Oh, man.
7: Larry, you sound like that kind of guy.
9: But you do learn more from losing than you do from winning.
7: You sound like a guy that says, well, I'll be a weasel on a woodpecker.
9: Oh, man. And that's cold, man. That's cold.
2: All right, so Rich and Larry both on the board. We go to round four.
7: All right, round four.
1: Yes.
7: Who is the only player in history of the NFL to win MVP and Defensive Player of the Year in the same season? A, Reggie White, B, Lawrence Taylor, or C, Ray Lewis?
9: That's got to be Reggie White, the Minister of Defense.
2: You didn't buzz in, and you didn't get it right either.
1: No. DB?
9: Okay.
1: DB.
4: Lawrence Taylor.
2: Yes.
7: LT, the real LT, 1986.
2: All right, so a three-way tie between Larry, Rich, and DB. We go to round five.
1: Real barn burner here in Southern California.
2: Yeah, with 100-degree temperatures outside.
7: All right, round five, Patrick Mahomes. Let's finish how we started. Which quarterback caught his own pass and ran it in for a touchdown, but during an NFL playoff game? A, Nick Foles, B, Marcus Mariota, or C, Ryan Tannehill?
2: Yeah, you have to pick from those three.
1: All right, come on, Larry.
9: Oh, my goodness.
1: I'll give you a hint. It's not Nick Foles.
9: Oh, me. Oh, my gosh. Oh, man.
2: B or C?
9: It's got to be B, I believe.
2: Yes! Bam!
7: Man, this guy. Oh, I knew this guy was a winner.
1: Oh, there you go.
4: That win was served up on a silver platter.
7: I knew it. I knew you had it in you, Larry.
2: Larry, that happened in the 2017 wild card game against the Chiefs.
1: I remember that, yeah.
7: Marcus Mariota.
2: Congrats.
7: 2017. Congrats, man.
2: Yeah, we're going to send out one of these prize packs to you there in North Carolina. Congratulations, Larry.
7: Larry wins. You know who's not going to win?
9: I appreciate it.
7: You know who's not going to win? The Chargers week six. Chargers week six not winning. We're going undefeated. Right. Let's go.
9: So y'all going to be downtown New York City pulling for my Yankees tomorrow night. They're going to win now.
7: That's right. And hey, Larry, before you go, remember, I'm back. Back in the KC groove. Sing it with me, man. I'm back in the KC groove.
9: You're in the KC groove, my homie.
7: Better believe it.
1: Oh, hey, whatever cranks your tractor.
2: All right, and Rich, you have time to talk about
1: bless your heart.
2: Week five.
1: All right, thank you.
7: All right, guys.
1: You know what I want to do?
2: See you, dude. Enjoy your bye.
7: Bye, man. Enjoy the week off. Later, guys.
1: Goodbye.
7: Have fun in New York.
1: All right, Patrick Mahomes. You know, let's go to DB for an update, and then we'll talk a little week five of the NFL as we watch the Dodgers and Bravos in the background here. 0-0 still.
4: Well, on that last question, it was funny because I remember Josh Allen had caught a touchdown pass kind of his own. I thought maybe it was on a lateral.
1: Yeah.
4: And I remember it was a big game, but then I remembered it was because it was fantasy football related.
1: Yeah.
4: We were trying to figure out the scoring. So when you said like the playoff game, at first I thought it was Josh Allen, but then the Marcus Mariota play against the Chiefs. Refresh my memory.
3: I don't know if you heard Showboy Mahomes. He brought up Mr. Perfect. It was one of my favorite clips always. Mr. Perfect threw touchdowns to himself. Yeah. The wrestler, Kurt Hennig.
1: It was the most ridiculous, funny gimmick of all time. And we know Mr. Perfect was best friends with Wade Boggs. But the gimmick that he did everything perfect, those promo videos, he bowled with 300 game. Every dart was a bullseye. And then they had Mr. Perfect on a football field throwing a bomb, throws it, and then he runs, and he catches his own, like, 70-yard pass. Wrestling in the 80s, how do you beat it?
3: Love it.
4: It was a great, great time for sure. Right now in Atlanta, Braves and Dodgers scoreless in the top of the second inning. Dodgers did have runners on first and second in the first. Shohei Ohtani, though, struck out. He's batting fifth in DHing. Struck out to end the inning and the threat. Braves went 1-2-3 in their bottom half of the first. So top of the second on FS1, Dodgers and Braves in their game three. Tied up at one game apiece in the series.
1: I know a strikeout doesn't matter how it is, but that was an ugly strikeout.
4: Mm-hmm.
1: He waved at a pitch like two feet outside. Sale caught him on the, you know, lefty-lefty, but that was like a hook.
4: I saw the stat. It's the first time Ohtani's batting fifth in the lineup since 2020.
1: Wow. A good time for Dave Roberts to really mix it up.
4: Right. All right. Yeah. Dustin May goes up against Nick Pivetta after this in Game 3 of the Brewers-Padres series. Now, the Brewers are up 2-0 in that series, playing in San Diego. First pitch about 9:30 Eastern time. The big news of the day has been what happened in Philadelphia, where two-time Super Bowl champion and six-time Pro Bowl offensive tackle Lane Johnson announced his retirement effective immediately, saying that he wants to focus on his mental health. He had said previously he thought this was going to be his last season, but what was strange is what happened in Week 4 when he didn't appear at the game against the Rams, telling the Eagles he was not going to be there. This was not planned. He was out for personal reasons. The Eagles found out that morning. Here's his Eagles teammate, I guess now former teammate that Johnson has retired, Jordan Mailata, on WIP in Philadelphia earlier today.
8: I'm still processing my emotions, let alone, you know, also trying to remember all the times we had a lot of memories to unpack, you know, when I think about Lane, and I just think about how much I'm going to miss him.
4: Okay. He retired. It sounds like it was worse than that, but he just only retired. He didn't pass away. But Lane Johnson is retiring and obviously dealing with some stuff right now, saying his priorities with his family and his personal life has changed, and that's why he's stepping away from the game. Couple of other NFL notes. There's an outside chance Lamar Jackson plays in Week 5 against the Falcons. That's according to the NFL Network. So that ankle injury could be a week-to-week injury. The Seahawks did not sign running back Joe Mixon.
1: I saw that. All that fuss for nothing, huh?
4: Ended up going through a physical, and they did not sign him after that. They did sign Dante McMillan off the Ravens practice squad. NFL Referees Association believes the punishments handed out to two officials after their incidents in Week 4 were excessive. They're going to meet with the NFL about that. Former New Mexico, TCU, Alabama, and Texas A&M, and Texas State head coach Dennis Franchione died at the age of 75. And something to keep our eye on, big college football game this Saturday in Tuscaloosa. Number 6, Alabama, takes on number 2, Georgia. AL.com is saying that there is a tropical storm that could turn into a hurricane that could make landfall Friday into Saturday, which could affect the game in Tuscaloosa. A decision on whether to move the game, play it earlier, or whatever is expected within the next 24 hours. But it's, Georgia and Alabama and Tuscaloosa on Saturday, but that could change. Something we're watching. Guys, back to you.
1: Yeah, with such big implications moving forward, that game, you can't chance that game
4: right.
1: Not happening in a you know, clean capacity.
4: Yes.
1: All right, thank you, DB.
10: Thanks, Dan.
1: And they showed the really cool umpire or catcher cam on that Chris Sale strikeout of Ohtani. And let me tell you, Shohei Ohtani might be the greatest baseball player we've ever seen. So it's understandable. That Chris Sale ball came in, and did you see how that just whipped and cut outside? Mm-hmm. Like, every human being on planet Earth gets fooled by that. That was a sick pitch. But I was going to ask you, Danny G, real quick before we move on to football and break. When a manager changes a lineup in the postseason unconventionally, do you applaud the strategy or do you think, don't get cutesy on me now?
2: I mean, my first instinct is don't get cutesy.
1: Like when the Yankees, I know the Yankees got past the Red Sox, but remember I was so aggravated. I'm like, wait, you don't have Garcia in the lineup? You don't have Stanton? You don't have Jazz Chisholm? I'm like, I was like, why are we getting cutesy now?
10: It's just teams like the Yankees and the Dodgers when it goes so deep.
1: When it works out, it makes you look smart, right?
2: When our show is really rolling and we have good momentum, we keep things, our features, our benchmarks, everything going in the same order. It'd be like us saying, man, things are going so good. Let's move things around. I don't like it. For that fact, I don't like it either.
3: I mean, like, the Dodgers are so stacked. I don't think it is going to make a big difference. But Shohei Ohtani batting fifth for the first time in what, years? Like, to me, it's like that you're doing that now in a tied divisional series. Like, I don't, and I know it's lefty, so maybe you're saying it makes sense, but I don't know.
2: The good news for the Dodgers so far is Yamamoto looks just as good as Sale does. So we got a great pitching matchup so far.
3: Man, this is going to be a duel.
10: Still scoreless.
3: Man, it's so stressful. Sale's beard's turning more gray by the inning. All right, listen, we got more Covino and Rich, and we'll talk a little week 5 of the NFL next and get you pumped up for tomorrow night. We're going to be doing it live in New York. Can't wait. More Covino and Rich on FSR.
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0: game ends tomorrow, if you're a Yankees fan.
1: If it ends with Liza Minnelli's version, that means the Yankees lost. Do people know that? Is that a common fact?
0: I'm not sure. Do they still do that? I think, you know what? I haven't been there in a loss in a long time. I feel like there is some update on that, though.
1: Traditionally, when the Yankees would win, they play Sinatra, New York, New York. When they lose, they play Liza Minnelli, New York, New York.
0: Liza's version.
1: And they may have changed that since, but when we were younger, that was always the tradition. And I love your little, I haven't been to a loss in a while. Mets
0: oh,
1: fan.
0: Oh, no. Look, that's
1: Mets
0: right.
1: fan here. No, I'm 0-11 in my last 11 Met games.
0: Bro, you're going to remember because okay. you'll be like, oh, yeah, that's right. So they stopped doing that. And remember they started doing, that's life. Remember?
1: Oh, they started doing Sinatra, that's life if
0: yeah,
1: they lose. Okay,
0: they started doing that.
1: Yeah, that makes more sense, actually. All right, well, hey, it's Covino and Rich. We are going to be in New York tomorrow. We're going to give you the whole scoop in a second. But just a reminder that the wait is over. Football season's here. It's heating up. 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
1: 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And Braves, Dodgers, still scoreless, bottom of the second. And speaking of DraftKings, I did the California Dreamin' Parlay, which was Dodgers, Padres today. I figure both of
2: Man. Sounds like you're going to go to In-N-Out right after the show.
1: You know what? Maybe maybe so. But I will say this. We're going to go to Jersey tomorrow. We're going to go to New York tomorrow. Ooh. And it's going to be a lot of fun. And again, join us at American Whiskey. We're doing our show live there tomorrow. And hey, hang out with us. But also, Johnny Damon's going to be there. Carl Crawford, a bunch of actors, comedians, athletes. It's a big, big party. So I'm excited. Man. Thanks to Weeble.
0: I think it's going to be like chaos. That's what I think.
1: It's going to be fun.
2: Controlled chaos in a good way.
0: Controlled chaos in a good way. Never know who's going to stop by. I don't know if everyone's aware. You know, Rich is sort of out of control during a live broadcast.
2: And on his birthday.
0: Yeah, and it's his birthday. Man. Yeah, he's going to be doing body shots.
1: Off of Danny.
0: Off of Danny. He might get on top of the bar and start dancing.
1: Yeah, who knows, man?
0: You never know what's going to happen at these events, right? Like, old friends start showing up. Hobo Williams is there. Hey, there he is.
1: Hey.
0: Hassan, the coffee guy, stops by. You never know who's going to stop by because we used to work in New York.
1: Yeah, people don't realize.
0: For
1: I have all my. Camino makes fun of me. We go back to New York. I know all the local. Like, hey, it's the coffee guy. Hey, it's this guy.
0: Hey, it's Hector, the peanut guy.
1: Yeah.
0: Hector.

0: Are you buying in?
1: Are you buying in? Because we're talking about some teams that are 3-1 and have some tests this week. Danny G, your Raiders.
0: Mm-hmm.
1: Your Raiders, 3-1. They hung with Kansas City. There's no doubt about their ability to hang with the Chiefs.
0: That was a close game, yeah.
1: But this week,
2: we know they could beat the Patriots. They did in week one last year.
1: They play the Patriots, who the Patriots, you could argue, at 2-2 now, had a statement game last week saying, hey, we're not dead yet. We're 2-2. We beat Buffalo.
2: Yeah, we saw Maida Chisholm with that amazing play.
1: You know, the game is in New England. You got to go to the Northeast, buddy boy. Put on those white Raiders road jerseys and play in New England.
2: But a lot of that comes down to coaches and coaching and your organization. And I feel like Vegas is in a much better space right now with their coaching staff.
1: Now you got to ask yourself,
0: when your only loss is to the Chiefs and they're back in the KC groove, and it was 30-27,
1: I heard,
0: right?
1: I heard they're back in the KC groove.
0: They are back in the KC groove. Yeah. But if your only loss is to the Chiefs, I'd say the Raiders are legit.
2: Raiders need an opportunistic defense again, because that was lacking in that Chiefs game. Granted, it's the Chiefs. They don't make a lot of mistakes. Can the Raiders defense force the Patriots into those mistakes?
1: In a divisional battle that we'll talk more about as we get closer to the football weekend, the Bears play the Packers. And that's
0: one two straight.
1: That's an interesting one, because the Packers are a team that's 2-2, and I am very confused on whether or not the Packers got the juice. I mean,
3: they've got no juice.
1: They beat the Bucks barely, and the Bucks have no quarterback.
0: I agree with you. I agree with Sam.
3: They have a lot of injuries.
1: They beat the Jets in a game the Jets should have won. So, truthfully, like, you could argue that the Packers could very well be 0-4. The fact that they're 2-2 is sort of a little lucky.
0: I feel like the Bears handle them.
1: It's only Chicago by 3, because the game's in Green Bay.
0: I'm buying in.
1: So
0: Bears.
1: I'm buying into the Bears, putting a little whooping on the Packers. I hate to say that, being that my wife and Sammy Sweetheart over there are Packers fans. What about my Niners? Healthy for the most part. You got some bang-ups.
0: The quarterback with the most advanced metrics in all of football?
2: The
0: best quarterback in NFL history?
2: Going to be a great test for your Niners.
1: The Niners are on the road at Seattle. And Seattle's favored by, it was 3, now it's 2.5. The line's moving in favor of the Niners. So I ask you,
0: why are they're playing in Seattle?
1: They're playing in the Pacific Northwest.
2: Yeah. Okay. And that defense comes at you in waves.
1: Mm-hmm. Niners have not fared well over the last, year plus now, against the Seahawks. But Seahawks look a little more vulnerable than the 49ers. Even though the Niners have a couple injuries, Mike Evans came back way sooner than we thought. He played this past week. So,
0: dude, George Kittle runs 20 miles per hour. Nobody's stopping that guy.
3: He's faster than Model T.
0: Yo, for real.
1: So,
0: was it 19.9? What was it?
1: So, question.
2: I think it was 18.
1: Like, Dan Bilyeu
2: was
1: 19.
2: 19? Oh, they upped it by one.
1: DB, who took off a second ago, he was saying off the air to me that he's like, man, he feels like his Seahawks still don't have it together. They're a 3-1 team that are getting by because they're just good. But he's like,
0: I think that's a perfect assessment.
1: He's at penalties, not great play.
0: Your 49ers are running on all cylinders. Seahawks haven't found that groove yet.
2: At home with the 12s, though, they're going to be fired up.
1: There's a lot of people saying the Niners feel insulted that everyone just thinks the Seahawks are like still better. And the Niners are like, no, we're healthy for the most part. No one's 100% healthy. You're still missing Bosa and a few pieces. Juszczyk is out, which is big.
0: How's Mike Evans doing?
1: Mike Evans was back last week.
0: No, but how's he doing?
1: I haven't texted him. I going to text him?
0: Yeah, how's his family?
1: Yo, Big Mike, you good?
0: No, but
1: how's
0: the fam? Is he good, or is he just playing hurt?
1: Yo, you good?
0: He can't be good after all that.
2: Really quick, Rich, full circle. Falcons play Sunday night with the Ravens. So,
1: and we talked about in the beginning of the show, DB said that we're still day-to-day on Lamar Jackson. I think the Falcons keep it rolling if there's no Lamar. If there's Lamar, that's like a whole different, whole different story. But if they go with Huntley and it's no Lamar, I feel like we're going to see the Falcons like continue to just move. That's going to be a good high-scoring game, I think, regardless. So look forward to that. And listen, we look forward to seeing you tomorrow in New York. Until then, arrivederci, baby.
0: See you in New York. See you in the promised land.
1: Hey, it's Covino and Rich.
0: Now, Rich, football season's here, and if you're feeding the whole crew like you do every weekend, game day could add up fast.
1: That's exactly why Sam's Club membership comes in handy. 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
11: Here's something pretty disturbing I discovered while researching this podcast. This is what it actually says on the Los Angeles Police Department website. The site states that the Adult Missing Persons Unit investigates 3,200 cases a month. And 70% of those missing people are found or returned voluntarily within 2 or 3 days. It goes on to explain, and I quote here, "Since being a missing person is not a crime, police are given a very limited role while conducting these types of investigations." At the bottom of the webpage, it gets more disturbing. There's a section titled, "What if they never returned?" And here's the official police advice. In such situations, you may want to enlist the services of a private investigator to assist in your search. If you can't afford a PI, the police elaborate, quote, "Another option would be to contact the Salvation Army, which has a missing persons locator program." There is not a single sentence on the LAPD website that would lead a loved one of a missing person to have any faith that the police would properly investigate it. What the LAPD is basically saying is, if someone you love goes missing, don't overreact. They'll probably turn up, unless they don't, in which case you should get someone besides the police to look into it. All this is my way of saying, if the police took missing persons cases as seriously as they do, say, bank robberies, I wouldn't have had to do this podcast in the first place and end up chasing a violent criminal halfway around the country. I'm Neil Strauss, and you can hear the full story of To Live and Die in L.A.
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12: Nearly just hit a two-run homer to left, but Mauricio Dubon, showing his gold glove chops, made the catch over the top of the wall down the left field line. The game is still scoreless, top of the third. Coming up at 9:30 p.m. Eastern time, it's Milwaukee and ex-Dodger pitcher Dustin May at San Diego against the Padres' Nick Pivetta as the Pods try and stay alive in that best of five. Former Cleveland pitcher Sam McDowell passed away at the age of 84. Former Dodgers general manager Fred Clair died at age 91. Ravens quarterback Lamar Jackson with his sprained ankle, not likely to play Sunday night at Atlanta, according to NFL Network. I'm Steve DeSager.
13: One guy is happily divorced. One guy is happily married. One guy gets called daddy by his three beautiful daughters. One guy gets called daddy after a credit card approval. One guy won a state high school basketball championship. One guy only covered a state high school basketball championship. One guy's been inducted into three halls of fame. One guy has only mocked a hall. Does this seem weird to anybody else?
14: Crazy.
13: Can this sports writer and this sports fan share a radio show without driving each other crazy? 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
18: What's up, bro?
17: How are you?
18: We got some action going on. We got some good MLB baseball. Game 3 of the NLDS, Dodgers Braves. We got some post-react breaking news and then football. Not breaking now, but from a little bit earlier with the Eagles. So we got some good stuff going on, man. How are you?
17: The breaking news is that Shohei Ohtani was dropped to the
18: breaking.
17: Fifth.
18: Yeah, that
17: was
18: breaking.
17: Yeah, we're going to get to that.
18: We're
17: going to
18: get to
17: that.
18: For sure.
17: Yes. Everything good?
18: Let me see your jersey, your pullover. Which one is this? You got 17 of them.
17: Press box. The press box.
18: See you in a pullover over a jacket, they don't say nothing. Are you okay?
17: There's plenty. I have plenty.
18: I ain't never seen them.
17: All right. Welcome in the Odd Couple crew. Rob G, of course.
18: Did we
17: Donovan,
18: kick Alex out the crew?
17: I think he's off. Steve DeSager is at the anchor desk, and Elijah. So we are in full effect here on a Trash Talking Tuesday.
18: Hold on, he's up now. What's about to happen with Ohtani? What do you think?
17: I don't know. He was up in the first inning with 2-1, and I don't think he got a hit there.
18: Home run. Double.
17: Struck out in that first at bat. Against a tough lefty, that's hard. I mean, he might get a hit here.
18: He's better at some point now, Ohtani. Come on now. Come on now, Ohtani.
17: Well, this is two times, right? And two times in three innings. What inning is this? Third inning, right? Two times in three innings, he's on with up with two men on. Yeah. You know, at some point, you're not going to get a hit every time. It's a big moment there. And look at that. He's looking for catcher's interference.
18: That's what, well, for him to say it, because he don't normally say anything. That might be something they're going to look at. Oh, he already out.
17: Catcher's interference?
18: It must have been the easy one.
17: I mean, you know what's weird? Seriously?
18: That's two in a day we've seen.
17: Two in two days. How often do you see that all season long catcher's interference? And in the postseason, we saw one with the Yankees and the Rays in a spot, and now here you go. So bases loaded, two outs. Sale is pitching. Who's up after that?
18: He was in the fifth spot. Monty's out.
17: Monty's not playing.
18: That's what I'm saying. So who the heck? Who is it? Oh, here you go. All right, go ahead, Mickey Rojas.
17: Okay. Is that who that is?
18: Yeah. Just tell him it's game seven, Rob G, and then he'll might go over the fence.
17: There we go.
18: Yeah, or just
17: a fly ball right. Okay, so there you go. Dodgers do not score, leave the bases loaded. It was a great catch in that inning by the Braves. All right. But let's start here with the Dodgers and Ohtani, Rob G. There was kind of shaking news, not breaking news, about Ohtani being dropped in the batting order.
8: Yeah, it was something we touched on very, very briefly during yesterday's show because Dave Roberts told the media, you know, I'm not saying I would drop him or I wouldn't drop him, but if I did, I'd talk to him about it. And then lo and behold, about 2 hours before first pitch, we get the alert that Shohei Ohtani, after struggling for the better part of 2 months now, was dropped down to fifth in the Dodgers lineup. The entire lineup got reshuffled. But the big headline, Shohei Ohtani, allegedly the best player in baseball, batting fifth for the Dodgers.
17: Yep, there it is. And you know what? I'm going to take a bigger look at this. People can struggle. People are hurt, whatever. But I think if you're really a Dodger fan and you're seeing what they're trying to do, which is three-peat that haven't been done since the Yankees did it, in 98, 99, 2000, right? Mm-hmm. Been 25 years, right? 26 years, right?
18: 26,
17: now. 26 since they, you know, completed the three-peat. And I look at Ohtani now, and it's hard for me not to look at Ohtani as just somebody who's hurt, and it's unfortunate because Aaron Judge is hurt, was left off the roster. Obviously, the Yankees could use his bat. My God, they had struggled down in Tampa. But in this case, I blame the Dodgers for this self-inflicted ailment in the postseason. And the reason I say that is simple. Ohtani's best year in Major League Baseball was when he did not pitch and he went 50-50. Mm-hmm. That was his best year. And go look at his numbers when he doesn't pitch compared to when he pitched. When he pitched a lot for the Angels, he was always banged up, hurt, injured, right?
18: Yep.
17: Hard time staying healthy. And so the Dodgers took heed to this. They allowed him to pursue his selfish personal thing. Selfish in that he wants to try to win a Cy Young and an MVP at the same time. He'd never been close to winning a Cy Young. Did he start off pitching well? Mm-hmm. Yeah. Takes longer than that. He would have had a hard time winning a Cy Young as the Dodgers had a six-man rotation, so you don't start as many, right, games. Mm-hmm. Another issue that they're going to look at when they give a Cy Young to somebody who had more starts. They had 35, 36, you had 29 right. or 30. There's a big difference. But I look at Ohtani, and maybe this is the start of it where the Dodgers are like, what we want for the organization and for the team is bigger than Ohtani. We gave you a platform, you know what I mean? It's been a nice phenomenon. You sell out all the tickets. You got all the money coming in from Japan. All that's good. And he's been good for baseball, good for the Dodgers. No one is complaining about that. But his pursuit of this is selfish and why probably, I can't pinpoint it, but he's always seemed to be hurt when pitching's involved rather than being the guy who's there for them the entire time because he stays away from that. Babe Ruth was in the very same position as far as a two-way player, and guess what? They said, dude, that bat is just so incredible. You're a really good pitcher, but guess what's more important? You being in a lineup every day, and now here we are in the World Series with the pursuit, and the guy who's supposed to be one of the faces of baseball is not himself because he's been banged up because he pitched this year. I know people say, you give him credit for being able to do this in modern time.
18: Yep.
17: But I think when you really look at it and you really are honest with yourself, it's selfish because it's self-serving and he can't be who he needs to be for the Dodgers, which ultimately might come back to bite them. So I blame the Dodgers, not Shohei Ohtani, for being in the position that he's in.
18: I'll use another S word. You say selfish, I say special. He is absolutely special, once in a lifetime, once in 100 years, whatever you want to go. And I think everything you said is why they were willing to take the risk. They knew from the jump. He made it a point back when he was playing in Japan. Everyone knew, don't bring me on a team unless I can pitch and hit. Come to Angels. Hey, I'm pitching and I'm hitting. The Angels don't want to trade him. They let him just go away. What do the Dodgers do? Hey, I'm pitching and I'm hitting. And so that is part of the risk and reward you take with the Shohei Ohtani. And the Dodgers knew that when they signed him. They knew that and they gave him his opportunities. And he's been special. And I get what you're saying, that he has been nicked up. He's been banged up. And it's been an awkward year for him. But again, I think that's the risk and the reward they'll take. And I think you look at certain guys in whatever the sport may be. If you look at Dennis Rodman and your Phil Jackson, you say, well, I'm going to have to let this dude go to Vegas every now and again. I'm going to have to let him have a wild club night. He might show up to practice a little late, but dang it, the risk is worth the reward with Dennis Rodman. The teams have felt that way with Kawhi.
17: Dennis Rodman is not an injury, though. Come on, we're talking about being injured, not going off and doing something.
18: But hear what I'm saying. No other person gets to just go to Vegas and blow, not play.
17: But he was injured when he pitches. I'm just trying to keep it consistent. When he pitched for the Angels, he was hurt.
18: And I'm the next person I was going to say. Kawhi Leonard. People sign Kawhi. You know he ain't playing but about 48% of the games. But dang it, them 48 are going to be incredible. He'll be a top five player, maybe dag near a top three player in the league. He's going to be incredible, efficient. So you take the risk because you say, if we get to the postseason, we've got healthy Kawhi. We've got a shot. The Raptors are hoping that right now that they can relive 2019. So Shohei Ohtani, and this is why the guy in the mind right now, Yamamoto, this is why they sign him. This is why they get Blake Snell. This is why they get Skubal, is so that they can say, we're willing to take that risk and he might be banged up, nicked up, and not at his best as a pitcher and all of that we can get. But dang it, look how deep we are. We got a bunch of other guys that can cover. And what a luxury it is to have one of the best players, if not the best player in baseball, and you should say he's banged up, he's not playing well, and you can drop him down to six. What a luxury you have when you can do that. And he, to what we've talked about, you bring it up all the time. He ain't really showed up in the postseason for the most part.
17: No. I got the numbers. Are you ready?
18: I was going to say.
17: 239. The Dodgers have won 2 World Series without
18: him. And that's what I'm saying.
17: Because he's in pursuit of so much other stuff
18: The bread and butter?
17: Bread and butter is what I want to say.
18: You and your milk and cookies.
17: this is where you earn your keep. He's batting 239 with 3 home runs, right? 5 RBIs in 12 World Series games, and his ERA in the World Series, a chubby 7.56.
18: Hold up.
17: He hadn't done anything. And now this year he comes in, he can't even contribute leading up to it because he's banged up because of his pursuit of wanting to have 2 awards that almost seemed impossible to get, mm-hmm. given his history. If this guy could stay healthy and this is not an issue, go look at the years he's been injured. He's pitched.
18: Well, and I'm not disagreeing with that, but I think that's what my whole point is. The Dodgers knew in order to sign him, we're going to have to agree to this. We have to be okay with this. We have to give him a shot. This is something that matters to him.
17: They gave him his shot, and it keeps happening.
18: And I do agree. He may get relegated to, now we're going to use you out the bullpen from time to time, or now we're going to use you as a whatever, a reliever, or something else, or if we had an emergency starter. But the idea that he'll just be a regular, I agree. That could be changing. I mean, you're talking about a guy now who is, he's not a spring chicken. He ain't old, but he ain't a spring chicken. He's been playing plenty of baseball, playing on both sides, pitching and hitting. So absolutely, I agree. I think this might be the end of him as a starter pitching, you know, 15 to 20 games. Like, that could be absolutely over. And you save him for the postseason. You save him for emergency situations. I can see that. But all I'm saying is up to date right now, it's been worth it because you were able to get him, because you wouldn't have got him if you said, no, we just want you to be a hitter. And I think you've been able to...
17: No, but you could get him, but then when you see the ramifications of it, and that's when you got to step in and go, dude, we'd love for you to do both. But you can't stay healthy when you do both. That's all I'm saying is the Dodgers have a right to come back and have a pushback to say, is this what you want? Where you're not going to be available as a hitter to us in the postseason?
18: Here's the problem with that, or the challenge.
17: You dropped it down to fifth in a postseason game because you can't hit.
18: Better than fifth. He said I should be seventh.
17: And then today, he's been up twice in the first 3 innings. and with two men on, and he's hollering for a catcher's interference so he could get on base. He struck out the first time, and now, did you see him? He couldn't wait to be like, oh, wait a minute. His glove hit my bat. His glove hit my bat. I get the first base.
18: Yeah.
17: You know why?
18: So the bases are loaded.
17: Let me get notes. So I don't have to strike out again, and you can't blame me.
18: See?
17: Let me put it on somebody else.
18: Is he now? Are you trying to say Ohtani is now LeBron?
17: No,
18: Ohtani. I don't want to shoot it. Now I don't want to hit it. Is that what you're saying?
17: Ohtani doesn't have the confidence. And my thing is, I don't want them to know that the catcher hit my bat. I want that bat. I don't want to take the bat out of my hand. I'm Shohei Ohtani. I'm Mr. 50-50. I don't want the bat out of my hands. That's a cop-out to go run and go. It wasn't like you forced in the game-winning run.
18: I'm going to throw this pin at you.
17: You didn't force in the game-winning run.
18: Don't you sit up here and tell me.
17: You want out. You don't want a bat.
18: Don't you sit up here and tell me. We talked about
17: this, Rob G.
18: We talk about the Dodgers need to find a way, anyway, to move and advance runners. And they're going to be getting on there.
17: Move the guy to second. It's two
18: bases
17: outs.
18: Bases are loaded
17: it's
18: now.
17: It's two outs.
18: Bases are loaded now.
17: I don't want... Shohei.
18: And now Miggy gets to come in here and hit a grand slam. He didn't, but he had a chance to hit a grand slam.
17: He couldn't wait to tell the umpire. He hit my bat. He hit my bat.
18: You lucky I don't have a bat. You lucky I don't have a bat. By the way, 8-2 as a starter in 14 games, 179 ERA, 95 strikeouts. The man is special, not selfish. He's incredible.
17: 877-99 on Fox has Shohei Ohtani's selfish two-way pursuits burn the Dodgers for their quest of a three-peat. We'll continue that conversation.
18: They won 100 games, Rob Parker.
17: 877-99 on Fox, 877-996-6369. We're on Fox Sports Radio. All right, October is playoff time. That's right.
18: Playoffs.
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19: 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They're so good in the fourth quarter. 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

0: couple. Rob Parker, Kelvin Washington on a Trash Talking Tuesday, which will be next hour. 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Talk about the Dodgers.
1: They're up 3-0. Shohei has no runs, no home runs.
0: Don't do that. We said the Dodgers. I didn't say the Ohtanis.
1: The Dodgers have three. Ohtani has
0: nothing. Team sport me now. No. It's team sport, Rob. Don't act like it's a scene. This ain't tennis.
1: He came up twice with two runners on each time and got.
0: Well, guess nothing. Who just came up twice?
1: Well, no. Well, they got two
0: home
1: runs.
0: TK and then Freddie.
1: Yeah.
0: Well, and smack.
1: The big one is if you put a right-hander in, and so if you're Dave Roberts in the front office, you feel good.
0: They do that
1: move.
0: Decision. Yeah,
1: that's a decision that they made. Yep, Max Muncy there.
0: Keektober, Donovan, take that.
1: And the other one is Freddie getting a home run off the left.
0: Professional hitter.
1: You know, so there you go. All right,
0: they've been hitting Sale the whole game.
1: Like 99 on Fox, right. And they're up 3-0, bottom of the fourth in Atlanta, game three.
0: I predicted 4-2 on TV today. Okay. See if I'm right. Predicted the Dodgers
1: 4-2. You ever picked them to not win a game?
0: Yeah, no, they never. Did we just talk about this?
1: No, I'm talking about on TV when you're doing the fluffy news. You know, you got to pick the home team.
0: And my news ain't fluff. You would know that if you watched your boy and didn't turn.
1: All right, we got calls to take. Enough. Dax in Illinois, you're on the Odd Couple Fox Sports Radio. What's up, Dax?
2: Thanks for having me, guys. That was an interesting conversation. My question is why don't they make Shohei a hitter and like maybe a late reliever,
1: a closer or something,
2: and maybe preserve him.
0: I think that's the future, Dax. I really do. I think that's kind of what's going to be moving forward with him.
1: But Dax, he wanted to do this. He's in pursuit of this because does it, it's probably never going to be done again. You know what I mean? To be a Cy Young and MVP.
2: I agree with you on that. Yeah. But I don't think it's possible. I don't think he's going to do it. I mean, I agree with you 100%. He wants that, but I don't think he can do it. I don't think his arm's going to hold up.
1: And he can't stay healthy. I mean, yeah, he can't stay healthy when he pitches. So,
0: but I don't think he has to at this point. Like, if I'm Shohei, if I'm his people,
1: thanks
0: I'm saying,
1: for the call.
0: Bruh, you hit three home runs and struck out 10 in a playoff game. That's the most insane thing. That's fake. That's fake news. If I heard that, I would say, boy, what you been drinking? Or what little league game did you go to? That's insane.
1: Yeah, but their people did better than that. I mean, I'm just telling. Pitching in.
0: This is me beating you up right now.
1: I'm just telling you. I'll give you the
0: three home runs, 10 strikeouts?
1: Yeah, he only pitched 6 innings. I'm just telling
0: you. What do you mean only? What did you want the man to do? A complete game?
1: I could give you 4 performances.
0: We got time.
1: Than that. All right.
0: I'll during the next break.
1: Mo,
0: I want to hear him.
1: In Arizona, you're on the Odd Couple Fox Sports Radio. What's up, Mo?
3: Hey. Good afternoon, guys. Rob, man, I normally agree with you most of the time, man, but come on. If you were to tell me, I'm not sure who your favorite team is, but if you were to tell me.
1: I'm glad you said that because it tells you that I don't root for teams. So
4: he don't listen to the show.
0: He don't listen to the show. Thank you. Because he knows it's the Yankees.
1: Thank you. No, it isn't.
3: Yeah, I know it's the Yankees. Yeah, I know it's the Yankees. But if I were to tell you that guy would come
1: it is not the Yankees.
0: Let him talk. It's the Yankees.
3: But you would win 2 championships. Who cares what he did after that?
1: No, but he didn't do anything to win them. Go look at the numbers. I just gave them to you.
3: He got us to the playoffs.
0: Talk that talk.
1: Want him to be healthy so that he could play and contribute in the postseason.
0: They don't even need him, Rob. That's how good they are.
1: He can't stay healthy.
0: Hey, Michael Jordan, go have a seat. We good. That's how good they are.
1: If Miguel Rojas didn't hit that home run, they would have lost last year to Toronto. Are you kidding?
0: If was a fifth, we'd all be drunk.
1: No, I'm just being honest.
0: You and your Casamigos. What is it? Cosmos. You love your little Cosmos.
1: No, Kamikaze.
0: Kamikaze. Somebody. Comic book. Somebody.
1: All right. We already knew Kevin in Culver City was going to have his panties in a bunch over the Dodgers. I already know. Kev, what's up?
5: Guys, good.
0: All the time.
5: First of all, you under no circumstances take Yamamoto out of this game. He's got to finish it. Number two. Shohei did contribute to our World Series last season. That home run against Toronto in the Freddie Freeman game. If he doesn't hit that home run, the Dodgers lose. They don't win the World Series.
1: I'm giving you the numbers, though. They are
5: home run.
1: No. I'm giving you his all-time numbers. 239 is not Ohtani. That's what he's hit. 239.
5: Okay.
1: And his ERA is 7.56. So I would essentially, they've won two World Series without him being a big part of it.
0: For the most part, I agree.
1: Yeah, I'll give you the home run, but that doesn't mean, okay, he got a home run. He played in 12
0: World Series games. He hasn't had a big poppy, even though Barry Bonds didn't win, but those runs where it was just like, okay, that's incredible. I'll give you that.
5: But I will say this. The usage, it's all about the usage. In the beginning of the season, when he had those knee injuries, they should have given him an extensive DL stint to let his knee heal. They kept playing him every day, even with the pitching. Roberts is going, he's in the lineup. That's the thing. That wear and tear on that knee, they should have let him sit for a little while in the beginning of the season to get his knee right. They never did that. They waited till it flared up at the end, and they gave him one DL stint. He should have been out a lot longer at the beginning of the season to get that knee right. The Dodger brass, they kind of botched this a little bit by playing him every day. They didn't need to play him every day. They had a deep enough lineup to have some other guy come like the...
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6: Across the 30, 35, 40. 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Across the 50, to the 30, to the 20, to the 10. Touchdown! What a play!
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7: Hi, everybody. Welcome to the Cyclone Coach's Corner, fueled by Chevron. Fueling your game for a lower carbon tomorrow makes you a winner today. Glad you could join us tonight. We have a fun show for you. We've got Derek St. John, associate head coach for the Iowa State wrestling team. He's going to join us here in the first portion of the program. And then in the middle half hour, we'll have Iowa State cornerbacks coach Mike Banks, along with cornerback Keon Washington. Looking forward to visiting with them. And then Jimmy Rogers will close it out from 7:30 to 8 tonight. But we start off with Derek St. John, and exciting time of the year, Coach. When the calendar flips to October, I'm sure you guys kind of feel that energy pick up a little bit. Tell me about how excited you guys are to take this thing on.
8: Super excited. You know, we're about a month out right now from our first competition, so everything's gearing up. Our guys are descending down in weight. We're scrapping hard finally, and just excited for the rest of the season.
7: Well, it's a really big transition, obviously, year in the history of Cyclone Wrestling, as Kevin Dresser oversees now both the men's and women's programs, and that's super exciting. We can talk about the addition of the women's program. Obviously, your wife, Allie, is in charge of that, and that's a really neat thing. We had her on a couple of weeks ago. But as you guys, you and Metcalf, transition into the taking over the men's program, how has that gone for you guys? How's that transition gone?
8: Honestly, it's great. Just the way it went down, us being able to stay here and continue this thing, you know, this is 10 years for both of us here, so right. At Iowa State, and I had 2 years previous with Coach Dresser too, so I had 12 years with him, and just knowing the area, knowing what Iowa State's all about, and Ames in general, it was the perfect fit for us to be able to stay here and transition. So,
7: well, that is like a dream come true scenario to be able to keep that continuity, and it's really a blessing for everybody to have Dresser still around, and now you guys can still kind of pick his brain, both the men's and women's programs.
8: Oh yeah, he's still the dictator at the helm. So. Whether we like it or not, but no, he's been a great person to lean on through this process, and obviously he's been around the block. So,
7: tell me about the athletes. How are they buying in right now, and putting their energy into trying to make this thing really special?
8: Yeah, I mean, up and down the lineup, I mean, we got a lot of fresh new faces in there, and we're actually about a 50-50 split with guys that have been around for a while, seniors, junior seniors, upperclassmen, and so it's like this perfect snowball a little bit where we got these young, hungry guys coming in ready to kind of prove themselves, and we got the old guys kind of standing their ground, and hopefully, you know, we'll have a good mix up and down our lineup of all that. So,
7: yeah, it is going to be an interesting lineup because you got still some weights that are, I'm sure, very much up for grabs. You're going to say all of them are, and I get it. Yeah. But I mean, it looks like there's probably a front runner at maybe six or seven weights, and then there's about three where it's like, oh man, that thing's wide open.
8: Yeah, I mean, we have what I think three returning All-Americans right now, so you kind of expect those guys that have been around a while to maybe being there. But when you got young, hungry guys, you never know what's going to happen. But that's what kind of raises the bar in your room too, right? When you got young guys that are hungry and can push those upperclassmen too. But we got a couple transfers in there, so it'll be interesting to see how it shakes out.
7: Well, you mentioned three All-Americans that are back in the room that have been All-Americans at Iowa State. Obviously, the Frost brothers both have MJ Guyton. Yep. What kind of a step do you think those three guys can take this year?
8: Well, you know, they've all been, I think, the highest placer out of those three is sixth place. So, mm-hmm. I mean, there's a lot of room to climb in there yet. So, but for those guys to, you know, make those jumps, you know, it's just really honing in on those fine details when you get to those bigger tournaments. You know, MJ, he's kind of a wild man, but got to get a little more basic in his wrestling, and that'll help him a ton. You kind of seen it once he got to the placing rounds last year. It went back to same old MJ. It was like the cat in the dryer, right? The dresser would call it. So, but the Frost boys is just continue to climb, stay in there. The sky's the limit for all three of those guys. So
7: with MJ in particular, how do you kind of find that balance? Because, I mean, you want what makes him so great is his ability to scramble, but at the same time, yes, maybe a little less scrambling would be easier on your heart.
8: It's one of those guys you can't get too emotionally involved, otherwise you're going to have a heart attack. But, you know, his style, the wide openness, it gets guys really tired. It makes them have to work really hard, so it works really well for him. But at the same time, puts him in a lot of risky scenarios where he ends up giving up cheap points sometimes, right? So when you can kind of mitigate that throughout the match and then kind of save it for when it's really there later in matches, when you get the guy a little more tired or a little more exhausted, those things seem to work a little bit better instead of just coming right out of the gate hitting that kind of stuff.
7: You know, you mentioned guys kind of being ready for their opportunity. We've seen so many examples of that, but a good example last year was Garrett Grace. You know, he was ready when his opportunity presented itself, and he really went out and did some really good things in that last half of the season. So that sets a pretty good example for the other guys in your room, doesn't it?
8: Yeah, I mean, my hat's off to Garrett Grice coming out of left field last second. You know, it was unfortunate what happened to Evan Frost, but literally, we're getting ready to get on the bus to go to, you know, Tulsa for the Big 12 championships, and like, are you ready to weigh in? We kind of knew Evan was struggling a little bit, but literally still didn't really know. He's up in the air, and didn't have a lot of mat time leading up to that either. So he was coming off a little banged up knee. But made the most of his opportunity. And like I said, my hat's off to him for just jumping in there and letting it fly, really.
7: Yeah, it's fun to see those kind of stories develop. We're visiting with Derek St. John. We're going to come back with more of the Cyclone Coach's Corner, fueled by Chevron, after these messages on the Cyclone Network from Learfield.
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7: 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Brett Metcalf on the road recruiting tonight. And so Coach St. John, kind enough to join us here, and we appreciate that. 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So, Coach, tell me what kind of a head coach you think Metcalf will be. I mean, this is a brand-new opportunity for him. I'm sure he's been preparing himself for it. And how exciting is it for you to think about what he could be as a head coach?
8: He's a guy that brings a ton of energy into the room, and a certain kind of intensity and a high level of expectations out of our guys and kind of our staff too, really. But that goes way back when, you know, we were teammates at Iowa, and he was 4 or 5 years older than I am. Having him as a kind of a leader back then, and kind of go full circle, kind of part ways for a little bit, and then come back to it. Now it's kind of crazy to think about a little bit, but super exciting, and that we can continue this kind of journey, or whatever you want to call it, together a little bit too. So,
7: how much do you two get on the mat with the guys and work with them? I mean, are you still pretty active, each of you?
8: Yeah, I mean, I try to get on the mat 2 times a week, roughly, with our guys. So Brent's a little bit less, I feel like, now. He still gets on the mat once or twice, sneaks in there. But he's been running a lot of the in-practice stuff currently. So, but every once in a while we'll mix it up. But he's been kind of spearheading that. So that's kind of took him off the mat a little bit here.
7: As a coach, and I mean, I'm sure when you wrestled, you weren't necessarily thinking about these kind of things. But as a coach now, when you're able to get on the mat with guys and just see the growth and see how far they've come, how rewarding is that? I mean, that has to be a lot of fun to see guys really coming along.
8: Yeah, honestly, that's the best part of the job, when you get to watch the full development of these guys, because really at the end of the day, that's what it's about, right? The end product, and these guys being able to go out there and, you know, put on a show for the crowd, right? So, and then go and work, become All-Americans and national champions, Big 12 champions. So there's nothing more satisfying than that kind of, sorry.
7: Yeah, the reward.
8: Reward, sorry.
7: Yeah, no, that makes sense to me. And one guy that I think is really going to put on a show is Kobe Merrill. And obviously he's out competing right now. Tell us about what he's got going on as in the next couple of weeks, and then transitioning into his freshman season.
8: Yeah, so he's getting ready to leave for the U23 World Championships, which will be in Las Vegas this year, luckily, so he doesn't have to fly across seas and end up in one of those Eastern European countries, luckily. So yeah. He's going to have a couple scrappy guys in his weight class. The Iranians are always super tough at his weight, and the Russians, of course. And then there's always one or two other big guys that sneak in there. But
16: yeah, what's that like when a guy's competing right up until basically the start of your season? How do, especially a young guy, a new guy into your program, how do you kind of ease that transition?
8: Yeah, luckily the young guys, they're a little more resilient, it seems like. So you can keep their workload a little higher. But once he gets back from this U23 World Championships, we'll give him a little break, about a two-week break, 10-day, 2 weeks, depending on how he's doing. But give him a little bit of break, kind of let him recharge his batteries, and then we're full steam ahead. I mean, we're pretty much into our first competition. So
16: tell me about, like, his obviously the last 6 months have been really special for him, but could you guys kind of see it coming? Did you feel like, holy cow, this guy is something special?
8: Yeah, I mean, shoot, I remember the first time I seen him, I was just like, holy crap, this guy's a specimen. But yeah, and then on top of that, he can actually move, he can actually wrestle for how big he is. But you know, we recruited Drayshawn Ross up the road here, and we watched him compete against him several times, and we're like, yeah, this guy, he's got a shot of being really, really good. So yeah,
16: what do you think fans will enjoy about his style?
8: He's just a guy that's tough and gritty, and he stays in there, and he can actually hit a knee, and he can hit leg attacks for a big guy, which is not that all that common, right? So, but he's just kind of a grinder, and he's, you know, he looks intimidating as heck, but he's kind of a big old teddy bear. So guys, you know, fans and stuff get around him, and they just enjoy the heck out of him.
16: Can't wait to see him compete. It's going to be a lot of fun. And speaking of watching your guys compete, boy, you averaged over 6,600 fans last year. I think, was it fourth in the nation in attendance? And it's really cool to see so many people enjoying Iowa State wrestling again. Because, you know, when you guys came here 10 years ago, let's face it, it had dipped a little bit, and it was a little bit of a struggle to get those seats full. But now it's really back, and that's cool to see.
8: Yeah, it seems like, yeah, I mean, when you can have, you know, 6,000, 7,000 people on there on any given Friday or Sunday, it says a lot about this program and this place. Obviously, we're always looking to continue to grow that with different ideas, different gimmicks and all that, whatever you want to call it. But, you know, getting the youth involved and get really spurring that up again is going to be a really, really important piece of that. So
16: you got a great home schedule. So, I mean, if people come out this winter, they're going to see some of the best teams in the country coming into Hilton Coliseum.
8: Yeah, you know, some of our bigger ones are probably Oklahoma State, Arizona State, Missouri, I believe is at home. But, yeah, those are always some of the more exciting and have really good attendance also.
16: Yeah, and I think you got Stanford and Wyoming.
8: Stanford and Wyoming, yep.
16: So you're going to – Cornell? Yeah, here.
8: Yeah, we're pretty loaded up. So
16: you're never ducking anybody in Hilton Coliseum. I love that. It makes it fun. And you guys last year, it was really cool to kind of break through in that Iowa Corn Cyhawk series. What kind of shot in the arm did that give to your program?
8: You know, it's funny. It's like you win that duel, and it's like winning the Super Bowl. It's crazy. Yeah. Just like the fan base and the recognition that duel gets it's unbelievable. Just across the country too. But you know, being so close a handful of times in the last 10 years, I mean, it was finally great to get the monkey off our back. And you know, hopefully we need to go steal a handful more of those and get it going this way finally.
16: Well, it really puts a great spotlight on the sport, number one, as you mentioned, but also on this state and how important the sport is in this state. You know, national TV audiences recently, I mean, that's a great spotlight for Iowa State wrestling.
8: Yes, I mean, I think we just picked, we're always on ESPN against Iowa, and then I think we're going to get picked up against Oklahoma State again this year on ESPN too. So
16: that'd be great.
8: That's always exciting when you can make those mainstream sports channels and all that and continue to get it out there in front of more and more eyeballs. But
16: awesome. Well, looking forward to that for sure. We're visiting with Derek St. John. We're going to come back with more of the Cyclone Coach's Corner, fueled by Chevron, after these messages on the Cyclone Network from Learfield.
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